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13: Jim Basketball back on baseball tonight, taking you to the 96th Major League Baseball All-Star Game. The Guardians and White Sox, first team since the 2014 Yankees to send multiple rookies to this All-Star Game. Parker Messick and Travis Bazzana, first Guardian rookies to make the All-Star team since 1990. This is the second time the White Sox have sent two rooks to the All-Star Game since 1951, with Murakami and Peters both named to this Midsummer Classic. As we mentioned, Mike Trout from Millville, New Jersey, some 40 miles from Philadelphia, leads off the American League starting lineup.
12: The American League starting lineup. Batting first, playing center field, Mike Trout, Los Angeles Angels. The 12th selection for the two-time All-Star Game MVP. The Millville, New Jersey native is second among active players with 422 career home runs. Trout will play in a Midsummer Classic for the first time since 2019.
14: Batting second, the DH, Yordan Alvarez, Houston Astros. The fourth all-star selection for the 29-year-old from Cuba, Alvarez is the major league leader in OPS and total bases, while hitting .318 with 31 homers and 70 RBIs. Batting third, at catcher, Shea Langeliers, Athletics. It's the first all-star appearance for the 28-year-old backstop who leads all American League catchers with 21 home runs. Langeliers is the first A's catcher to start an all-star game since Terry Steinbach in 1989. Batting fourth, playing third base, Junior Caminero, Tampa Bay Rays. Since the start of 2025, only Shohei Ohtani and Kyle Schwarber have hit more than Caminero's 73 home runs. The 23-year-old phenom becomes the first Rays player to start two All-Star games. The number five batter, shortstop, Bobby Witt Jr., Kansas City Royals. Third straight All-Star selection for Witt, who leads all American League players in WAR at 4.8 and stolen bases with 29. Witt has also been flashing the leather, topping all of Major League Baseball with 18 outs above average. Batting six, in left field, Cody Bellinger, New York Yankees. Third All-Star nod in his first since 2019 for the Bronx Bomber. Belly has reached double-digit homers for the 10th straight season and ranks in the top five in baseball defensive runs saved. Playing first base and batting seventh, Ben Rice, New York Yankees. It's the first All-Star game for the former 12th-round pick from Dartmouth. Rice ranks in the top three in the American League in runs scored, RBIs, homers, slugging, and OPS. His 29 long balls are already a career high. In the 8 hole, left fielder Riley Green, Detroit Tigers. Green is the first Tigers player to be named to three straight All-Star games since Miguel Cabrera was named to seven in a row. He's the first Detroit outfielder to accomplish that feat since Al Kaline more than 50 years ago. Batting ninth, at second base, Ernie Clement, Toronto Blue Jays. Clement led All-American League players with over 3 million votes to earn a start at second. The 30-year-old first-time All-Star ranks in the top five in the AL in hits, doubles, and batting average. On the mound is starting pitcher, Dylan Cease, Toronto Blue Jays. In 17 starts, Cease is sporting a 2.56 ERA and a league-leading 148 strikeouts. The hard-throwing right-hander is the only pitcher in baseball with 36 starts and 200 punchouts in each of the last five seasons. Cease is the third Blue Jay to start the Midsummer Classic, joining Dave Steve and Roy Halladay.
13: Keep an eye on Alvarez and Caminero in that AL lineup, combining for 59 first-half home runs. By the way, Aroldis Chapman, an all-star for the ninth time in his career, tying Craig Kimbrel for second most by reliever all time. Toronto's John Schneider managing the all-star game for the first time in his career, joining Cito Gaston, who did it for the Jays in the 93-94 campaign. Schneider with our Doug Glanville and Buster Olney.
15: John, you got a chance to pick your own guy to start the game, Dylan Cease. What was behind that?
16: Man, you get to see him every day for one, but I think just looking at like the stats we're looking at in terms of strikeouts, innings, quality starts, WAR, I mean, he's right up there, you know. So kind of came down to him and Cam obviously having a good year, and it's cool to get to know him a little bit instead of watching him pitch against us, but it made a lot of sense with Dylan. I think, you know, kind of body of work, too, throughout his career. It's crazy. It's his first All-Star game, and I think just kind of all those things kind of lined up to where he deserved a start.
17: I mean, speaking of first, what's it like to be able to have your staff here and just, like, you know, what's that been like?
16: Awesome. Like, I mean, this is a lot, you know what I mean? And even Ernie said it yesterday. He's like, it's so cool you guys are here because I'd be like a fish out of water. It's just like a normal day when you see people that are familiar. But so cool that you get to share it with the guys that went through last year with you and even years before. I'm close with all those guys. But it's a cool little, you know, recognition for everyone to kind of get recognized for what we accomplished last year. And I think the world of my staff and rely on them every single day for a ton. So really cool that they're here.
17: How deep is it when you're trying to now get into the strategy box of the game? I mean, you have, like, you know, endless stars. But, I mean, what are your considerations?
16: For one, you're just trying to get everyone the experience and the opportunity that needs it, right? You're trying to listen to the fan voting. You're trying to listen to guys that have been here before and recognize them in a certain way. And I think you just let them go play, really. Like, I'm not going to look into it. We've talked about it. I'm not going to try to match up this. Like, guys have their innings. It's like guys have their at-bats. There'll be no bunting or hitting and running or, you know, like, it's just like this is an experience for these guys to go show how good they are. So we're going to try to just get them in the right spots you know, at the right time and try to stay out of the way. But, talent level like this just takes care of everything else.
15: Give me an example of a player you've gotten to connect with who's on another team, you know, through these two days.
16: There's been a few. Like, there's guys in the AL East that you play against so much, like getting to talk to Adley Rutschman a little bit, you know, and kind of pick his brain. Some pitchers, it's pretty cool, like talking to some of the Rays pitchers, you know, like what goes on in their brains, you know what I mean? And they're all pretty sharp. Mike Trout, you know what I mean? I think it's a really cool day for him being local and playing center field and leading off. It's baseball kind of just unites everyone, but you never really see it until you're kind of in a clubhouse with them for the first time. So it's those guys stand out, I think, and it's pretty cool to be in the same clubhouse as Justin Verlander, and can't wait to give him the floor, you know, for a minute or two to address the guys after I do. It's baseball's baseball, you know. Even talking to some guys on the other side yesterday, it's just so funny how similar we all are. But cool to pick the brains of the division guys.
15: John, thanks.
16: Thanks, Buster. Appreciate it. Thanks, Doug.
13: Yeah, he had those Blue Jays in the Fall Classic last year. Currently 45-51, looking up at every team in the American League as we speak. Spotlighting his two players in the starting lineup, Dylan Cease, fourth pitcher to start the All-Star game in Toronto history, joining the aforementioned Roy Halladay, David Wells, and Dave Steeb, who did it multiple times. And then there's Ernie Clement. You might not know he was the top vote-getter in the American League. First career All-Star selection, fourth Toronto second baseman to start the All-Star game. Joining Roberto Alomar, Aaron Hill, and Marcus Semien. Yeah, they do a lot of voting in the country of Canada for those Blue Jay players, no doubt. Coming up on Baseball Tonight, it's first pitch for the 96 Major League Baseball All-Star Game from Philadelphia. That's on deck. 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

0: This is the 2026 Major League Baseball All-Star Game from Citizens Bank Park in Philadelphia. Now, with Buster Olney and Tim Kirchen in the dugouts, and alongside Doug Glanville, here's Carl Ravage.
1: Well, what a night we have here. What a terrific start to what has been a very, very positive 48 hours of baseball in Philadelphia. And we just had royalty from the Philadelphia Phillies family out on the field. Cole Hamels, Mike Schmidt, Steve Carlton, and Scott Rowland throw out and catch ceremonial first pitches. And for you, Doug, as a Philadelphia guy, I mean, those were the idols of your childhood.
2: Yeah, I mean, I imitated Mike Schmidt and Steve Carlton all the time in my driveway. And, of course, played with Scott. Cole, I got to see what his big strikeout game when he struck out some legendary Yankees in his rookie spring training. So it's a lot of history here, but this is what Philly brings.
1: They also bring a great attitude. We saw it last night during the Home Run Derby. We expect to see it again tonight. We saw it during the introductions. Eduardo Perez asked during a Baseball Tonight earlier, you think that they're going to boo the guy that beat Kyle Schwarber last night? Is there a real good chance he gets booed? And guess what? The winner last night got booed loudly.
2: And he's on Schwarber's team, by the way.
1: Exactly.
2: It doesn't matter.
1: Can't separate the two. But we got ourselves a terrific game tonight. Great story is Christopher Sanchez, the Philadelphia Philly, will be on the mound starting. First time a Philly has started an All-Star game since Roy Halladay. On the other side, Dylan Cease for the Blue Jays will start. First time a Blue Jay has started an All-Star game since the late, great Roy Halladay. Painting the Corners brought to you by Sherwin-Williams. Capture moments in color with paint made to last.
2: Well, you look at these two pitchers, obviously elite pitchers, but Christopher Sanchez has emerged, and he had a scoreless streak over 50 innings, put up nothing but zeros. And he does that with a power sinker, a phenomenal changeup that's just swing and miss, and he throws a slider in to keep him honest. So he has a nice balance, and, you know, you have to get him early and often, because once he gets deeper in the counts, your day is over pretty much. And Dylan Cease, I was surprised to hear his manager say it's his first All-Star. I was like, wait a minute, is that right? Couldn't believe it, but at least on the starting side, he's got the dip, and he's well-deserved. You talk about strikeout pitcher, 98 and a third innings, 148 strikeouts. So this is a power pitcher that puts you away. Might get a couple of walks in there, but he has more of a repertoire, four-seamer, slider, changeup, knuckle curve, sinker, sweeper, aggressive in the zone. We'll throw strikes and we'll get ahead.
1: Yeah, and obviously, All-Star games are known for their remarkably great lineups, and we have two of those tonight. You also have the managers from last year's World Series teams. Dave Roberts has done this now five times. John Schneider of the Blue Jays is here for the first time. The AL leads the all-time All-Star game, 48-45. There have been two ties as we now watch a parachutist come flying into Citizens Bank Park. And he sticks the landing beautifully. And that is the game ball that has been dropped in here, Dougie.
2: Oh, yeah, that's doing it with style. This is, I think, my first opening day with the Phillies in 98. They had the same effect. So they are coming in hot.
1: Look out.
2: Slide. Oh.
1: Second parachutist skidding to a stop, safe at home.
2: Broke up the double play, though. Good job.
1: And here comes parachutist number three. We had the flyover. Patti LaBelle sang an amazing rendition of the Star-Spangled Banner. Parachutist three lands without any problems. Looking up to the sky, are there any more falling out of the sky, or are we covered with three?
2: Oh, wait a minute. Oh, I see something.
1: Yes, you do. Here comes parachutist number four.
2: With the American flag. Nice.
1: Lands it beautifully.
2: Nice job. Out of the baseline, though.
1: You ever jump out of a plane?
2: No, I have not. It's not on my bucket list. Yeah,
1: any interest? No.
2: None at all. Not at all. I've been in a helicopter. That was enough.
1: Well, the pomp and circumstance of last night's home run derby, and of course now you flip the script to an All-Star game. It's very interesting. I know that Dave Roberts spoke in a variety of groups today, and the older you get, the more you appreciate the opportunities. Roberts was in different groups of, say, 5 or 10, and at one point he looked around and tried to tell the groups, like, this conversation, this is what this experience is all about. Shooting the breeze, talking baseball, being amongst the greatest players of your generation. And you can tell for somebody who's won the World Series and done this a handful of times, it's not lost on him how impactful a room like that is.
2: He still has awe and respect for these great players and what they do to get here, to prepare. And he said he didn't make an all-star team, so, you know, he has another level of appreciation. And, you know, when you do this day in, day out, it's a lot of baseball, 162 games year, and you play the postseason. It gets a little blurry, and you know and notice those moments that you want to have pause and capture the essence of the game, you know, right. that feeling. So it was great to hear him see how these players are still connected. They're not on their phones. They're not, you know, they're just talking to each other and talking baseball.
1: Never take moments like this for granted. I know you don't. I certainly don't. The opportunity to sit here and call an all-star game in a beautiful ballpark, Citizens Bank Ballpark, full of people. I mean, you look around, there is not a seat from foul pole to foul pole. The outfield seats are all full, probably 44,000 people on hand to watch another midsummer classic, the 96th. The baseball all-star game still retains its place as the best all-star game of all the four major sports. In your opinion, as a former player, why is that the case?
2: Well, I thought in talking as we drove over today, the mano a mano element of it, like you can't take a pitch off, or, you know, you can, it's kind of hard to to fake that, right? And so there's that element. And I don't know, baseball probably one of the safer sports on a certain level to be able to stay healthy and not have so much risk in going 1,000%. I think the pitchers are certainly challenging that at certain times, but there's still the essence of the game. I'm sure it's hard. You play football and you go too hard, you hurt somebody, and that's that. And basketball and NHL, certainly you cross-check somebody. And so baseball just has those years where you can still have the fabric of the game and play hard. And I don't know, that ego of standing in the box or stepping on the mound against somebody, it kicks in, and you could do it without hurting anybody.
1: You know, Philadelphia has certainly embraced this in the year that we celebrate America's 250th birthday. Christopher Sanchez has made his way to the mound. Alan Porter, a Philadelphia native, will be the home plate umpire. He has just dismissed the other umpires after they exchanged the lineup cards, got a photograph taken. Six umpires for an all-star game, and Sanchez has led the National League out of the field. It looks like Chase Utley and maybe Jimmy Rollins are down beside the National League dugout on the third base side. You think this is a play ball moment for them?
2: Go back and double play partner. Very different personalities. I played with Jimmy. I watched Chase come up. I told him that, you know, he got sent down actually that spring. I said, just do what you need to do. You'll be back here and you'll probably end up taking my spot. I'm the old man now. And boy, did he ever do that and play for a storied career.
1: Well, the uniforms are of the teams, and yet they have a tip of the cap to Philadelphia, Liberty Bell on the hats, some stars and stripes, symbolic of the celebration of Philadelphia's place in American history. And again, the fact that the country has celebrated its 250th birthday. We had a golf major championship here. It was not lost on one of your old friends, Dave Montgomery, the significance of having the All-Star game here in this particular year, 2026, 250 years after 1776. This was his dream, and it's being realized tonight.
2: Well, it's such a class act by the commissioner, Rob Manfred, in the office to grant this early, you know, before you normally would, to say Philadelphia's going to be the venue in honor of David Montgomery, whose illness was going to take him before he would see this. And you know, David Montgomery is a great citizen of Philadelphia, a very unique leader in the front office of the Phillies, who came to my wedding, came to my father's funeral, was hands-on, really incredible human being.
1: They have said play ball, which we're about to do, as Mike Trout, a legendary Angel, will step in a leadoff spot against Christopher Sanchez. Max Muncy will be the third baseman. C.J. Abrams of the Nationals is at shortstop. Ozzie Albies is at second base. Freddie Freeman at first. In the outfield, Juan Soto. Andy Páez of the Dodgers in center. Brandon Marsh of the Phillies in right. And Drake Baldwin behind the plate. Sanchez is set. So are we, and we are underway. And that first pitch is swung on. That's going to be a foul ball on the first base side. Sanchez is a dominant pitcher with a sinker, slider, changeup. Trout stands right on home plate. And he is sitting there at 422 career home runs. Two-time MVP of the All-Star game. Looks at the next pitch up and away to go one ball, one strike.
2: Trout, even as a right-handed hitter, has always had a very low swing path. Able to hit low pitches out and drive it off his shoe tops. He gets that sinker, he can get into one.
1: Sanchez at the belt. He comes plateward. That's too far inside. And it's two balls and a strike. 2014 and 15, back-to-back All-Star Game Most Valuable Player Awards for Mike Trout, who is having one of those bounce-back seasons. The next one from Sanchez. He swings and sends that one foul on the first base side. And that'll be a souvenir for one of the 43,000 people here tonight.
2: Yeah, he just, you know, they gets a forgotten 10-year period, basically dominant, and injuries, you know, in the second half of his career. But once he's healthy or able to play, puts back the numbers up.
1: Sanchez ready on the 2-2 to Trout. Foul ball on the fist that goes right behind home. Talk about the development of Sanchez. You mentioned his journey. But he keeps getting better and better. He's given up just two home runs in this homer-friendly ballpark.
2: Hard to square him up.
1: He goes 2-2. Swing and a miss. He gets Mike Trout to start the game with a strikeout. And the kid from Millville, who got a very good round of applause, will go back to the bench.
2: And Sanchez can change those speeds and high velocity sinker and big differential from that changeup. You can't cover it all and yet get into a guessing game, and you got to guess right.
1: One of the most imposing hitters, you could certainly make the case, one of the best hitters in baseball from the left side, Yordan Alvarez, looks at a pitch up and away, a fastball, it is one ball and no strikes. What a year for Alvarez of the Astros. He's the DH tonight, 318 average, 37 homers, 70 runs batted in, and an OPS of over 1,000. Next one, swing and a miss, good pitch there, Sanchez. One ball, one strike to Alvarez. Yordan is an imposing figure, big, hulking presence. He's dealt with injuries over the last couple of years. Sanchez at the belt. He will lift the leg and fire. And that ball's up the middle. It's going to go through. And a single for Yordan Alvarez. Right back up the middle. And the National League has a runner on first with one out.
2: The thing about Alvarez is lefties just do not faze him. And even as tough as Christopher Sanchez, he can stay through the ball. He can take the low pitch. And he's also extremely disciplined to be able to get the pitch he wants. And once again, he does that. Takes a short swing right up the middle.
1: All right, so here is the number three hitter. It is Shea Langeliers. He is the catcher from the Athletics. First pitch to him, sails way outside. It's interesting, Doug. I think you look at a lineup. Let's get Trout and Alvarez and Caminero and Bobby Witt and Ben Rice. And then you say Shea Langeliers is going to hit third. I'm not sure a lot of people would have penciled him in there if they were putting a lineup on a card. Next one sails high and away.
2: Well, then talking to John Snyder before the game, he's like, well, yes, there's matchups and things, but pitchers are going to be in and out today. And he's just trying to, he said, stay a little bit out of the way and let them play.
1: Alvarez leads off first. Langeliers, he will look at a 2-0 pitch, and that misses 3-0 from Sanchez. Drafted by the Rays out of the Dominican in 2013, traded to Philadelphia after 2019 season, made his debut in 21, did Sanchez. 3-0, and he missed badly. So after an Alvarez walk, Sanchez on Alvarez single, walks Langeliers on four pitches.
2: They missed a lot up and away. Wasn't getting on top and finishing the pitch. And so it sailed on him, and Langeliers having a great year, just discipline, took his pitches, took his walk.
1: And he put himself in a tough spot because now one of the most powerful hitters in the game, Junior Caminero, steps in. Two on, first pitch to him. He swings and misses. Got a good slider, and it's 0-1.
2: That's the thing about Sanchez that keeps you honest. It brings that slider, and you're expecting a lot of pitches to go away from you as a righty, and then, bam, he goes in.
1: Caminero is just 23 years young. The next pitch, that's too far inside. One ball, one strike. He's thrown a Drake Baldwin tonight. Breakout season the Atlanta Braves young catcher has had. 11 players in this game, Doug, are under the age of 25 years old.
2: Yeah, so many first-timers. I think the number was 36. Very exciting.
1: 1-1 with two on. And he takes that miss, too. Porter not giving him that low strike. It's two balls and one strike. Caminero, 28 homers. He was a favorite last night in the Derby. Came up short. But he's got Alvarez out there at second. Langeliers at first. He swings, chops one sky high. Sanchez fields, fires, and getting back to the bag with his foot is Freeman. He lifted the foot to make the catch, and then he got it back down. And he is able to retire Caminero as Alvarez and Langeliers move up a base.
2: Caminero rolled over on this pitch. It was up and away. And created the high chop. And Sanchez did a nice job of basket catching and like rotating at the same time to throw to first. But his throw sailed up on the second base side, pulled Freeman off. A little bit awkward, you know, has Freeman had to reach back. A little worried, like, did he overstretch himself? But he got back to the bag in time.
1: Dave Roberts breathes a sigh of relief. Bobby yeah. Witt fouls the first pitch off towards the National League dugout on the third base side.
2: Especially Freddie had some, you know, ankle challenges.
1: Yes, and yes.
2: It looked a little awkward when he stepped on the bag. But hopefully he's fine.
1: He looks to be okay, and Caminero didn't come close to his foot. So it's Sanchez trying to get through this first without any damage. The 0-1 to Witt Jr. Swing and a miss. That's a great tailing changeup away to Bobby Witt. It's 0-2.
2: Yeah, so much fade. I mean, Sanchez is one of those pitchers. When you miss by a lot.
1: Crowd ready to get through this top half, and Witt takes one down and away. Went back to that changeup, so it's 1-2 with two outs. Arguably as talented a player as there is in the major leagues, Bobby Witt Jr., the shortstop. 22 doubles, 13 homers on the season. Sanchez at the belt, fires. That's another one that goes too far outside, and Witt patient. He's got the count back to even 2-2.
2: Sanchez is trying to work away, and usually he's peppering that corner, but they're sailing on him out. They're a little over-amped up, but he still has that slider in his back pocket to be able to go down and in.
1: 2-2, two down. First inning, Witt way inside. He has to dance out of the way, and the count is full. Three balls and two strikes.
2: He had the idea to get that back foot slider, but he really yanked it. Witt just had to dance out of the way.
1: Very speedy runner, 30 stolen bases on the season for Witt. The high chopper back to Sanchez like the last one. He wouldn't be able to get Witt. Here it comes, and he missed badly. His misses, that one high and away, haven't been close. So here we are in the top of the first with the bases loaded for Cody Bellinger.
2: Kept missing in the same window. Everything is up and away, sailing. So he's not quite finishing the pitch, and these hitters are real disciplined, so they didn't chase at all.
1: So Drake Baldwin went out quickly to have a brief conversation with Christopher Sanchez. Our first pitch was at 8:28 Eastern time. Temperature here in Philadelphia at the ballpark, 88 degrees. 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Try Spruce, the new weed killer. Pet-friendly, weed deadly. Big spot already here in the All-Star game. Bases loaded for Bellinger. And Sanchez, first pitch, he swings at and pulls it foul. On the ground, slow roller on the first base side. The runners will retreat.
2: Well, Bellinger came out of his shoes on that swing, just saying, all right, he's got to come into the zone eventually.
1: Without Aaron Judge, Bellinger and everyone else in the Yankee order as he swings and misses at a fastball down and in. It's 0-2. Have had to step their games up. He's been good. 11 home runs, 10 stolen bases. His teammate Ben Rice on deck, but Sanchez doesn't want to face him. He wants to get out of here without any damage. Bases loaded, 0-2. He missed, and Baldwin fell backwards in an attempt to catch it. It's 1-2.
2: Trying to make sure it does not get to that backstop, and the sinking action will handcuff them. He started his backhand and almost overreached, but is able to recover.
1: Left on left. It comes too far inside, and another big miss from Sanchez. Count after getting ahead 0-2 to the last two. Now even at 2-2. He's got two walks this inning. Alvarez has a single. He's the runner at third. Langeliers out there at second with Junior at first. Next pitch. Right back up the middle. That's going to go through. Alvarez will score. Langeliers will come home. The throw is too late. It's 2-0 as Cody Bellinger delivers. Two RBIs and a single here in the first to give the American League a 2-0 lead.
2: Well, Sanchez has just been working so far behind, and eventually when you come in that zone, they're going to hit you. These hitters are so good, even with Sanchez's stuff, but he's been missing so badly that the one he had to get in the zone was right down the middle, and Bellinger just attacked it.
1: Here's Rice, dangerous power hitter, first and third, two down. His first pitch is in there for a strike, sinker at 97 miles an hour. Wasn't a belly bomb, but it certainly did damage as the AL jumps out on top, 2-0 here in the first. Sanchez ready, Witt at third, here it comes. Back up the middle, exactly the same spot. A sinker at 97, an RBI for Rice. And the Yankees have all three runs batted in with Junior touches home. It's 3-0 American League.
2: And these are left-handed batters, so this is not an easy task on Christopher Sanchez with the much how often he throws that sinker, but they are hitting the barrel of it and usually gets these lefties to roll over or swing over it. But he's forced himself into a corner where he's had to go in the middle of the zone because his command has been so shaky, uncharacteristic, maybe a little over-amped up, understandably. But at the same time, these American League hitters are right on target.
1: Tough spot for Dave Roberts, the manager. 30 pitches thrown for Sanchez. One of the issues the National League has, Doug, they don't have a ton of pitching.

0: Swing and a miss on a fastball there at 95 miles an hour, and it is now a 1-2 count.
1: Yeah, what makes him so effective, too, is like when he does get contact a lot, it's on the ground.
0: Last two hits from Rice and Bellinger in the exact same spot, but he goes change up there, and a swing and a miss from Riley Green. Not longer inning than Dave Roberts and Christopher Sanchez wanted to. We will go to the bottom of the first, and the American League jumps out to a fast start, thanks to the Yankees. It's 3-0. 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
0: Well, a 3-0 start for the American League. The National League will send Schwarber, Soto, and Freeman up to the plate against a guy who is, as Doug said, surprised to kind of think about it, Dylan Cease, who's been such a dominant strikeout guy over his career with the White Sox, then 2 years with the Padres. And free agent got a massive 7-year, $210 million deal to go to Toronto to play. And here's the applause for Schwarber as he steps in. Strikeout numbers are off the charts. He's a four-seam slider, changeup, curveball, sinker guy. He'll mix a sweeper in, so a six-pitch pitcher. But he's bread and butter is that four-seam fastball. Here is Schwarber looking to jump him early and get his team back into this thing. Cease rocks and fires, and Schwarber will swing at it, and he will miss. That's 97. He's 0-1.
1: Yeah, Cease just comes at you, and he's known for his many different hairstyles, mustaches. He will do whatever.
0: 6'2", 230-year-old out on the mound with that long hair. Fires another one, swing and a miss there at 97. So here you come, and go get it. And Schwarber has swung and missed twice.
1: Well, the ball, he's kind of throws almost like a catcher. It's very short arm, and it's just on top of the hitter. So you really need almost experience to time him up.
0: On the 0-2, Schwarber fouls it back up this way. He went with his third consecutive four-seam fastball. Except the defense behind Dylan Cease. Junior Caminero, the third baseman. Bobby Witt Jr. at short. Ernie Clement second, and Ben Rice at first. Riley Green in left. Mike Trout out there in center. Bellinger in right. The next pitch, too far inside. He went with an off-speed knuckle curve. And that's the first ball. It's 1-2.
1: And when you have a power pitcher like this, I mean, these numbers are bananas, right? 148 strikeouts and 98 in a third inning.
0: Bananas.
1: But he's only given up 5 home runs. So it's not like he's a power pitcher top of the zone. Once

0: in a while you clip him. This guy's just keeping it in the ballpark.
1: Schwarber pops this sky high. Langoliers behind home will give it a look. Still looking, but it's about five rows deep just behind the National League dugout. So Schwarber will have another chance. Schwarber's got 32 Schwarb bombs this year, many homers. That leads Major League Baseball. He has been remarkable since joining the Philadelphia Phillies. Putting up seemingly new season highs every year. Next pitch, that's bounced up there. Bad one on a slider. And the count evens up. Two balls and two strikes with Soto on deck.
0: Thing about Schwarber, I mean, coming into his own, maturing as a hitter to turn into an elite power hitter and just getting better, hitting for more for average. Really incredible.
1: 2-2. Swing and a miss. He got him to chase one that was down. He threw him a slider, and Schwarber is retired. Cease picks up strikeout number one. An interesting lineup, too, Dougie. You have Schwarber, and then you have four lefties right behind him.
0: Yeah, I mean, they're throwing everybody in, and they're trusting these guys. They're all gotten here because they can hit everybody. So Schwarber certainly is worn out. Lefties, righties, the last couple of years, more power.
1: Juan Soto has been part of, although not much of a contributor to, a disastrous Mets season to start. That first pitch lands in there. That was the knuckle curve to get ahead 0-1. A nightmarish New York first half of the season for the Mets. But Soto has done his part, contributing typical Soto numbers. The next one gets a strike on the inside corner that Soto didn't offer at, and it's 0-2. Cease got a smile on his face. He and Langoliers are having a good time right now.
0: Yeah. And Soto just talking. He's like, come on. You could read his lips like, he's, what's happening here?
1: 21 homers, 51 RBI. The 0-2. Challenged him with a fastball that is popped up and foul and into the seats behind home.
0: Soto is so tough. You know, two strikes on Soto doesn't really matter that much. I mean, he is in a battle. He loves to bring two strike counts into his favor somehow.
1: Well, he's got one here. 0-2. Cease fires. He chased late. Swing on that. He's gone. And he has struck out both Schwarber and Soto to start his night on the mound.
0: I mean, Cease, we talked about the six pitches. Well, he gave Soto at least four of them. He started them with a big curveball.
1: He swung when that ball was in Langoliers' glove.
0: So you start with that, you know, changeup, and then you go two-seamer, and then he throws four-seamer down and away, 98 by.
1: Here's the left-handed hitting Freddie Freeman. He swings and misses on a changeup, and Dylan Cease empty in the whole sink.
0: I mean, just throw the rosin bag at this point. And he's got everybody just smiling. It's like Freeman could not believe that pitch.
1: He and Langoliers are on the same page. The 0-1, Freeman fouled off third base side, 0-2. It's a great look on Soto's face of disgust when he went back. Like, I don't know what I just saw, but I didn't like any of it.
0: None of it. I mean, he swung for his next at bat. He was so late.
1: Two strikeouts to start ahead of Freeman, 0-2. Pitch fouled off straight back. 97 mile an hour fastball from Cease. You think about John Schneider and the Blue Jays. Disappointing start to the first half, but really the Yankees kind of came back to the pack in the American League East. Boston played great. He believes the Blue Jays are a hot Vlad Guerrero week from getting back into the race. The next pitch misses low. 1-2.
0: I mean, they have the talent, and you know, they're just trying to find their way. But it's been a rocky season. And you know, the American League leaves a lot of opportunities to get in there, at least on the wild card side.
1: Cease at the waist. He comes, fires, and that one was close, but no, too far inside. He went with a changeup to another great two-strike hitter and one of the great hitters of his era in Freddie Freeman. But you've got Schwarber, you've got Soto, and now you're ready on a 2-2. Freddie fouls it. It is not caught. It's at the plate, so he will stay alive.
0: Yeah, I mean, big inning, you strike out these guys, and all lefties.
1: We're talking Pedro Martinez, 99 type, you know, five future Hall of Fame guys, and we're striking them out.
0: That's how Cole Hamels made his name in spring training one time. It's like, wow.
1: Here's the 2-2 with two outs. Swung on, pop foul, third base side. This one's tailing into the seats. And another souvenir.
0: The thing about Freeman is so tough. I mean, he will hit the ball practically out of the catcher's glove. And,
1: yeah.
0: And he forces you. You think you can get in on him. He keeps fouling it off. And then he starts hunting for that pitch. You try to sneak the fastball by him. He can turn on you in a heartbeat.
1: So consistent, 150 plus hits every year. Next pitch on the inside, too far inside, and the count goes full against Freeman. 153 hits a couple years ago, 164 last year. He's already got 103, batting 290. Think about his OPS the last 3 years, 854, 869, 862 this year. He'll take one high, and Cease lost him after getting ahead 0-2. Freeman draws the walk. First base runner for the National League.
0: So that's a prototypical Freeman at bat, just absolutely drive a pitcher bonkers. I mean, he gets ahead, he's in the hole, and you think you got him. He fouls off all your best pitches. You can't freeze him. He knows how to look away and adjust in, and then you look up and you lost him, and you spent all those pitches on one guy.
1: Here's C.J. Abrams, another left-handed hitting position player, and Abrams, the shortstop, looks at one that's bounced up there. He checked his swing and didn't go. It is 1-0.
0: What a year Abrams had. Everything's going in the right direction. You know, home run rate, his walks are up. He's just putting all his tools out there.
1: Big time power in this fairly small guy for him, and takes a big lead. Cease comes plateward and he misses, 2-0. But you're right, 20 homers, 67 RBI on a really, really good Washington Nationals offensive team.
0: Yeah, they can score some runs, and he is at the heart of it.
1: Here it comes. He fouls that one off at the plate. No Jordan Walker in the starting lineup. He, of course, was the Home Run Derby champion last night. That is what makes the All-Star game so unique. Obviously, the players you have the ability to bring in off the bench later in the game.
0: Yeah, it just gets better even sometimes.
1: It does. Swung on, popped up third base side, and this one is going to land in the screen and come back onto the field of play. Dylan Cease working ahead. Now two balls, two strikes with two outs. They gave the American League a 3-0 lead for John Schneider. Back-to-back big hits from Bellinger and Ben Rice. The Yankees contribute all three RBI. Bellinger two on a single. Now Cease trying to put up a zero and get us to the second inning. He gets the sign from Langoliers. Glove at the belt and fires. Swing and a miss. He got him to chase a slider, and that will do it. Cease will end up striking out three in the first, work around a Freeman walk, and they don't score a run. So at the end of one, it is the American League up 3-0, and this is the 2026 MLB All-Star Game on ESPN Radio and the ESPN app.
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1: Carl Ravitch back with Doug Glanville Tuesday night. Philadelphia All-Star Game, National League, American League. The AL gets three in the first. Tim Kirkchian and Buster Olney are in the dugouts, and we will hear interviews from each side as E-Rod, Eduardo Rodriguez of the Arizona Diamondbacks, on the mound. Christopher Sanchez gave up the three in the first. Struggled with a couple of hits, three of them, and the walks hurt him as well, two of those. So they turn it over to the 33-year-old who made a start in his career with the Boston Red Sox, a couple of years with Detroit, now in his third year with Arizona. And E-Rod is putting up some really good numbers this year. 8-3, 2.29 ERA. And strikeouts are down a little bit where they've been, just 79 in 114 innings, and he is set to face Ernie Clement, who swings on a check swing. Two bopper to first base. Freeman up and steps on the bag. Ernie Clement does not spend a lot of time at the plate.
0: Not at all. I just got there, and he's gone. But Rodriguez has nice movement up and in and kind of caught Clement off guard, so he started his swing, tried to stop it. Ended up being kind of a check bunt. And by the time he realized he'd hit it, it was over.
1: So he will get Mike Trout, and the first pitch is on the inside corner for a strike. A little cutter inside to Trout, who struck out, and that led then to the next seven guys getting on base with the exception of Caminero. So that's where Christopher Sanchez ran into trouble, as the next one is high to Trout to go one ball, one strike. 18 long balls from Mike, get out of the field.
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10: The official home of the Charlotte Sports Fan.
1: He's expressed an interest in meteorology and weather. He also has just built himself a gorgeous private golf club in New Jersey. Trout National 2-1 takes just above the letters. Three balls and a strike. Dangerous spot anytime Trout's up, especially in an All-Star game. He had come in 7-for-17 in his All-Star game appearances. 3-1, swung on, sounded like he broke his bat. It's a one-hopper to the second baseman, Albies, and Trout is retired. So, I think, is the bat, Doug.
0: Yeah, that bat is going home in two pieces, but he got jammed. He was looking for that fastball away, and Rodriguez had a little bit of inward movement, and Trout just missed the barrel and ended up tying him up and hit a soft looper to second for the easy out.
1: Now Alvarez, for the second time, against a left-handed pitcher, Yordan, looks at strike one. It was a sinker on the outside corner that caught part of the plate.
0: Rodriguez has a four-seamer, changeup, curveball. He cuts the ball. He sinks it. A lot of different versions of a fastball.
1: Next one is off the end of the bat, lifted to left field. Soto got a late jump. He is coming in and makes an easy basket running catch. Well, after that long first inning, Eduardo Rodriguez comes out of the pen and helps out Dave Roberts. We'll go to the bottom of the second inning. It stays 3-0 in favor of the American League. This is the 2026 MLB All-Star Game on ESPN Radio and the ESPN app.
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15: Here with Cody Bellinger. All right, Cody, you come up. It's your type of situation. 2 strikes. What were you looking to do?
16: Keep it simple, honestly. Just getting ready for my pitch. Want to put a good swing on the ball.
15: So you mentioned to me before the game this is your first All-Star appearance in 2019. How are you treating this one?
16: I'm just really enjoying it. It's not easy. It's not easy being an All-Star. And you know, it's a talented league. And, you know, so I'm just really enjoying it.
15: Cody, thanks.
16: Thank you.
1: Buster Olney, thank you very much. He and Tim Kirkchen in respective dugouts. And it's Parker Messick, the very good left-handed starting pitcher for the Cleveland Guardians, who will face Max Muncy. Historically struggles against lefties. Swings at the first one, sky high, should be playable. Junior Caminero in, well, right about foul ground, fair territory, right on the line, just short of third base. Kind of straddles the line, and there is one out on one pitch for Messick.
0: Muncy tried to sneak attack Messick, and Messick works off of his fastball, four-seamer, a little herky-jerky ton of motion, change-up, sinker, curveball, cutter, slider. Really effective four-seamer. Opponents hitting a measly 140 off of that pitch.
1: You know, Bellinger talked about how hard it is, Ozzie Albies, to be an All-Star. Good to see him back on an All-Star stage as he takes strike one from Parker Messick. Albies with 14 homers, 51 RBI. Swings, hits a ground ball to Witt. He backs up on three hops, and he fires, and Albies is retired. 2 quick outs for Parker Messick on a ground ball to Bobby Witt Jr. You hear the crowd roar because it is another Philadelphia Philly. Brandon Marsh stepping to the plate for the first time tonight. His story this year, Doug, is Don Mattingly's willingness to sort of play him every day, which means when there are lefties like Messick on the mound, and he has delivered for Mattingly in a big way.
0: I mean, he put in the work, and you know, he's sometimes it's like as a lefty, you don't get those opportunities against left-handed pitches. He started to kind of creep up more and more, and then just flat-out hit.
1: Messick's first one to Marsh, he swings and fouls it out of play, back over his left shoulder.
0: Just has this superpower of like batting average with balls in play. Things he puts in play, he just gets hits. It's just an unbelievable rate.
1: 215 average versus lefties into the season where he's about 250. It's a difficult dance as the next one from Messick missed. So it's 1-1 with 2 outs for a manager. Players want to play every day. And Marsh is getting that opportunity. Messick, the lefty, fires. That one is fouled off at the plate. It was a slider down and away, and it's 1-2.
0: Yeah, it gets harder, you know, later in your career once you kind of have that stamp on you, like, well, he doesn't hit lefties well, or we just have platoon advantages. It gets hard to get out of that hole.
1: Here comes Messick's next one. just missed on the inside corner as Marsh stays alive. Two balls, two strikes.
0: Messick hides the ball really well. He's like really aggressive motion. He steps back. He turns his body. And then he slings it in at like, you know, three-quarter angle.
1: He's not a big guy. And the lefty fires here, and he missed badly away. He's just 6 feet, 225. He's 25 years old. Selected in the second round out of Florida State, the former Seminole. The defense behind him with Caminero shifted. Bobby Witt Jr. close to up the middle. Marsh fouls another one back over his left shoulder and out of play. Messick's been really good. 8-5, 273, 112 innings, nearly a strikeout per at 110, and a whip of 107. Two outs, and here comes the next one. And that's called strike three, and Marsh is gone. Very good inning for Parker Messick. And with that, we are through two here in Philadelphia. At the end of two innings of play, the American League got a 3-0 lead. This is the 2026 MLB All-Star Game on ESPN Radio and the ESPN app.
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10: The official home of the Charlotte sports fan.
1: All right, we're at that portion of the game. Since it's the third, we are starting to get closers who pitch. And Riley O'Brien of the Cardinals, who's got 24 saves, is on for Dave Roberts in the National League. And he'll get Shea Langeliers to start. His first pitch misses way outside. Sinker, sweeper, slider guy. What a year for Riley O'Brien, the 31-year-old. Originally taken in an eighth round by the Rays in 2017. He fires from the third base side. This one is driven towards the right center field gap, going over, but nobody's going to get it. It drops in front of Andy Páez. Langeliers, a leadoff single. He's reached twice, the three-hole hitter with a walk and a single.
0: And I'll tell you, Riley O'Brien is really tough to find the barrel. He is heavy sink. He throws really hard, kind of a three-quarter angle as well. And he got in on Langeliers, but Langeliers stayed inside just well enough to get enough of the barrel that had the distance to find a safe space to land.
1: Junior Caminero who hit that high chopper to Sanchez and was retired 1-3 in the first, now bats. O'Brien sends one in there, and he missed. It was a sweeper, and it is 1-0. Great year for the Cardinals. Not a lot of people expected it. As Olimar Mole said about his team, and certainly about his home run derby winner, Oh, boy, that one looked like it may have got Caminero up and in on that hand. And he is down, and this is the worst-case scenario to see a star player get hit by a pitch in the All-Star game. It rode right in up on him, and he went down in a heap and appeared to grab one of his hands, if not his wrist. And Caminero is running right towards the dugout and into the locker room. So that would indicate he recognizes this is bad. Take a look at where it got him. Boy, it's that left hand on the bottom of the bat, Doug.
0: Yeah, it's kind of, he tried to kind of discard the bat, and his pinky was right out there still. It looked like the Gato's like fourth and fifth finger on the left hand. And just immediately, and you know, you're hoping it was as much fear as it was injury, because you're just hoping it comes back. And I'm sure Riley O'Brien feels horrendous, because you just, you know, you're just trying to compete here. And he's got so much movement on his sinker, a little tough to command here. And Caminero ended up paying the price.
1: That's a nightmare situation for Kevin Cash and the Rays. We'll try to get an update on Junior Caminero. Bill Vargas has gone as a pinch runner, and so now there are two aboard after a single and a hit batter. And the first pitch to Bobby Witt Jr. is a sweeper in there for a strike.
0: Yeah, I mean, Riley O'Brien, it's not a comfortable at bat.
1: No.
0: I mean, he's throwing 98. It's sinking. It's coming all over the place.
1: You know what's going through his mind, how terrible he feels in an All-Star game to hit a batter, any batter, certainly one of the stars of the game and an important, maybe the most important player on the Rays, Junior Caminero, on his left hand. Inside to Witt, he has to duck back out of the way. Not a good start for O'Brien after giving up the leadoff single in third to Langeliers. He hits Caminero, and he's behind 2-1 to Witt. Next pitch, breaking ball, grounded to third base, fielded over there by Muncy, who throws to first, and the speed of Witt able to beat it out. Good play by Muncy, but we talked about the athleticism and speed of Bobby Witt Jr., so instead of a double play, it's just one out.
0: He's so fast. This is pretty routine double play. Somebody, once he gets it, one hop, steps, throws. Just couldn't get a lot on the throw.
2: The National League is challenging the safe call at first base.
0: It was very close, so worth the challenge. But Muncy circled the ball, got in the backhand, had a little grip issue, and then threw on the run, and it floated on. It wasn't like a real stern throw across, trying to get rid of it, and Witt started to seem to outrun the ball. But you know, they might have gotten him, but it was close.
1: So the replay review crew is staring at it. That ball was fielded probably 5 or 6 feet behind the third base bag, so he took a few steps over there to get it. You know, and the big screen here at Citizens Bank Park shows the replay. And it looks like it may be in Freeman's glove before Witt stepped on the bag. The call on the field was safe.
0: Ooh. I mean, it's close. I mean, it might have been a micro spike from him touching.
1: That old argument, does the ball and the glove need to be squeezed around the ball? Does it have to hit the back of the glove?
0: Hit the glove. I mean, but is it enough to really be sure his foot wasn't there when that, I mean, it's tight.
1: It is for me.
0: Clear and convincing.
1: What about you?
0: I mean,
1: base runner guy.
0: My thing is, like, if the call on the field was out initially, then that would have been an easier overturn. But it's the clear and convincing standard to flip it that I think creates more of the gray. Because are you sure that one of the spikes wasn't on it? You know, I mean,
1: they're allowing O'Brien to continue to throw. The replay review room is having a similar challenge with the challenge.
0: Well, I think it's because they want to hear Hall & Oates' Private Eyes. They want to hear the whole song. Oh, wait a minute, that's just me. That's me, actually.
1: We'll just lay out and let the music wash over us.
0: Yeah, just they're taking me to the 80s here.
1: So share your history with the Hall & Oates.
0: Yeah, yeah, probably have plenty of time to tell stories. So. But, yeah, this is so close. I mean, Freeman stretching. I don't think it's enough to overturn it. That's the problem.
2: After review, the call on the field stands. Runner is safe. The National League has lost their challenge.
0: There you go.
1: Hall & Oates and Doug Glanville. Hard combo to beat. So it is going to be Vargas at second, Witt Jr. at first. O'Brien, instead of having two outs, still will pitch with one out. They lose their challenge, and here is Bellinger, who is in line early for an MVP. He's got two RBIs, and he's got more chances. He sends this one to left field. It is shallow. Will it stay in the field of play? It will. It is caught out there by Soto, about 10 feet off the foul line, and a one pitch out for Bellinger. That's a big one for O'Brien.
0: Bellinger got a nice pitch to hit. It was that two-seamer going, and it started at sort of the middle in and ended up right over the heart of the plate, and Bellinger just took a big swing and just a bit late and ended up getting underneath it.
1: So Ben Rice will step to the plate. He is the Massachusetts-born and bred kid who grew up a Yankee fan and now wears the Yankee uniform. That first pitch is a sweeper to the left-handed hitting Rice that comes too far inside. Legend goes that he was on a field trip with his school, went to Fenway Park, broke away from the group, then said to himself, I'm going to write on the pesky foul pole, Yankees rule, which he did as he looks at a strike inside.
0: Is it still there?
1: I do believe he went back to look. That's a long time ago, and there's a lot of graffiti that gets written, so I think they washed it. As he takes a pitch on the corner.
0: I'm surprised they didn't burn the pole down after that and get a new one. Red Sox very upset.
1: The innocence of a youthful Ben Rice. Big hockey player as well. Next pitch to him. He swings wildly and he's gone. Riley O'Brien gets out of it. The damage was to Junior Caminero. He got hit by a pitch. We hope that he's going to be okay. We'll try to get an update, but he made a beeline for the locker room afterwards. That will do it in this half of the inning. It stays 3-0 in favor of the American League, and they will come to the field, the National League.
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1: 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The veteran Michael Walker. Good ERA, 119 in the third innings pitched, but a 5-7 record for a floundering Royals team that had all sorts of hope coming into this season. It has backfired as Andy Páez, the eighth hitter for the National League, fouls the first pitch off. He's got his buddy Bobby Witt Jr. out there at shortstop, and the next one misses down and away from Waka.
0: And Waka also features 6 pitches, 4-seamer, changeup, cutter, sinker, curveball, slider.
1: Next pitch, that one lands in there for a strike, according to Alan Porter, the home plate umpire.
0: A lot of movement.
1: 1-2.
0: A lot of shapes, a lot of change of speeds.
1: Here it comes. Now he bounced one up there. Walker tall at the belt. He is ready on a 2-2. Missed down. 3 balls and 2 strikes to Páez. What a year he's had. A star-studded Dodger lineup. Páez has been as consistent as any of them with a 270 average, 17 homers, 66 runs batted in. And he can flat out go get it in the outfield. 3-2. Swing and a miss. Nasty changeup at 82. Páez strikes out.
0: Páez is, really upset about how he didn't play well offensively enough to stay in the lineup in the end of the postseason last year. So he became more of a spectator from the offensive side and came back very motivated. Dave Roberts said no, he didn't like that at all and ended up being an all-star.
1: First pitch to Drake Baldwin, called strike on the outside corner.
0: 76 mile an hour curveball.
1: Next one up, and that ball is down the third base side. Going to be foul into the seats and then dropped by a fan in Philadelphia. When you do that, you're going to get booed.
0: Yeah, that's what's going to happen.
1: Walker working quickly, fires the next one, and called strike three on the corner. Baldwin is gone. And Michael Walker working quickly has got Páez and Drake Baldwin.
0: Waka is absolutely painting right now, hitting every corner, edge, and the glove, most importantly, just right on time.
1: Here comes Schwarber as the National League looks to break through. They're trailing 3-0. We have 2 outs. We're at the bottom of the third. And Waka, and that one is fouled down the third base side. And again, it is into the seats. Schwarber is wearing an earpiece for the television crew, and it popped out of his ear. The hazards of wearing equipment when you're playing a baseball game. He's trying to tuck it back in. Somebody's probably talking in his ear while he's there, and they pick up the broken pieces, and he takes the changeup down and away.
0: He doesn't know how to wrap it over the ear. We're going to have to give him some TV setup 101 here.
1: Next one from Walker, swing and a miss. Schwarber a little off balance there with a cutter. The earpiece falls back out. It is connected to the back of his jersey, so it's not like he's bending down to pick it up. He's got to put it back in his ear. Here's the next one. No, he takes. Hitting is hard enough.
0: Yeah, it's challenging.
1: From a network that made a living putting earpieces into players' ears. Not when they were at the plate, definitely more in the field. Waka at the belt, and the tall righty fires in and out of the glove of Langoliers on a swing and a foul ball.
0: Waka's throwing, topping out about 95. Working the top of the zone very well. And then once in a while, we get that change up down, trying to change eye levels, north, south, work up, down.
1: Shift on against the left-handed hitting Schwarber. Waka's next one. He checks his swing, and that's a foul ball. Into the dugout on the third base side. Waka has been around a long time, kind of followed in the footsteps of the Carpenters and Wainwrights in St. Louis. One hopper snared over there by Clement at second base. Schwarber hit it hard, but he and his earpiece have been retired, and they do not score any runs. So we are through three innings here in the 2026 MLB All-Star Game. It stays 3-0 in favor of the American League. 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
1: Back with my buddy Doug Glanville, Carl Ravitch. Buster only Tim Kirkshen down in the dugouts getting interviews. And the Philadelphia Phillies' Jesus Luzardo is now on the mound for the National League. It was a quick first inning. Jordan Alvarez with a single. Langoliers walked. There was a Bobby Witt Jr. walk. And then it was Bellinger and Rice back-to-back singles to give the American League the 3-0 advantage. They have held through the first three innings. Luzardo, the left-handed pitcher for the Phillies on a staff. He's got Zach Wheeler and Aaron Nola, and he has done really well for himself now to be an all-star. And he'll get a loud ovation on the mound here in Philadelphia.
0: He's got phenomenal stuff and a lot of spin. Really good spin, sweeper, four-seamer, changeup, sinker, but you can't get too comfortable on that four-seamer because he will go 98 on you.
1: 28 years young, 6 feet, 218 pounds, left-hander. And he will get Riley Green, Ernie Clement. And then back to the top, we'll see if Trout comes out to bat for the second time. So it's left on left, something we've seen a ton of in this game. Green struck out his first time up. And he looks at a fastball on the outside corner at 98 miles an hour.
0: And it has a little bit of kind of sink to it. I mean, frisbee-ish.
1: He's ready. And the next one is down. One ball, one strike. Next pitch, swing and a miss. Just terrific movement on that sweeper of his, which he throws more than any other pitch, 37% of the time. And he came on strong. His last decisions, all five victories, and Green gone on a sweeper again. Another strikeout for the American League.
0: And really well located as Lizardo starts it in the zone, and by the time Green commits to it, it really danced out of there. That sweeper is a tough pitch. 131 batting average opponents have.
1: Lizardo wearing glasses out there on the mound. Gets Ernie Clement to swing in another first pitch. He grounds it to third, and Muncy will throw him out. Ernie Clement has stepped into the batter's box and on two pitches has been retired. I'm guessing he's been at the plate less than 30 seconds.
0: Well, one was accidental. That was intentional. And they both ended up on the ground, slow rollers. And
1: don't you want to make this experience last a little bit longer?
0: He's jumping first pitch.
1: Ernie, baseball down, two down. Here's Trout. And he swings and hits a one-hopper to Muncy. Lizardo threw less than three pitches and he got out of the inning somehow. I mean, it was remarkable. Any other night he's coming back out, but it's an all-star game. He was terrific. Middle of the fourth inning, Lizardo does his job in front of the home crowd. It stays 3-0 in favor of the American League. 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
1: Hey, Doug, they're back. 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Joe Ryan is on the mound, he of the Minnesota Twins, Dylan Dingler of the Tigers behind the plate. 6-5, 285 for Joe Ryan. California cool kid all over the place. 39th round high school draft pick. He's now the anchor of the Minnesota Twins. He'll get Juan Soto in the first pitch. Misses away a four-seam fastball.
0: He has a sidearm issue, three-quarter delivery, four-seamer, sweeper, splitter, knuckle curve, sinker, slider.
1: Next pitch misses down. Two balls and no strikes.
0: He's tough. He comes at you with anything in any count.
1: got a mop of a hairdo falling outside the back of his Twins hat. And he fires, and Soto fouls that straight back. Originally a seventh-round pick from Tampa Bay in 18 out of Cal State Stanislaus. High strikeout rates, and he was representing Team USA at the Olympics. Shot back up the middle. It got by Ryan and the dive of Bobby Witt Jr. And Juan Soto, a hard single up the middle, and that gets it started for the National League here in the fourth.
0: And Ryan got a lot of the plate, tried to throw the four-seamer, but with his arm slot, it really runs a lot away from left-handers. And that one ran into a very good hitting spot for Soto down and away. And he took his signature aggressive flat swing through the zone and got the base hit.
1: All right, the National League down 3-0. Here's Freddie Freeman. Ryan's first pitch to him, off-speed knuckle curve is in there. So while he was representing Team USA at the Tokyo Olympics, he was eating breakfast at the Olympic Village with Joe Ryan. He then found out he'd been traded to Minnesota for Nelson Cruz. Swing and a miss from Freeman late. He go from that knuckle curve to a 96-mile-an-hour fastball.
0: Is this like a surprise delivery?
1: Yeah.
0: Was it like in the food?
1: Raisin bran and maybe a text flying in from a buddy. Freeman fouls it off on the third base side.
0: Did they do it like a gender reveal kind of thing?
1: What team is it?
0: Yeah, figure it out. What team?
1: Colors of the team. Minnesota. We got some red and blue. I'm already playing for the U.S. Olympic team. Like, what's going on?
0: Yeah, they could figure it out.
1: Yeah. 0-2 on the way to Freeman, and we've seen this act before as that ball is down. He walked in the first. Sanchez had gotten ahead of him. I should say, Cease had gotten ahead of him, and he ended up walking. So we'll see if he can battle back from 0-2. He's got a runner out there at first in Soto. Ryan at the belt fires, and that one is swung on and missed. Another knuckle curve for Ryan and a rare strikeout of Freddie Freeman.
0: Yeah, that was a good pitch with Ryan. He has that runner that runs away from lefties, but then he can complement that with a knuckle curve going the opposite direction. And it's not a slow rolling kind of knuckle curve. It spikes at the end, and he got Freeman to chase and swing over it.
1: So Ryan now ready to CJ Abrams swing and a miss. That fastball jumped up on him at 96 miles an hour. He's not an imposing guy. He's like 6'1". 200 pounds, 30 years old, but often mentioned in trade deadline discussions. So the Twins going to trade Joe Ryan. Next pitch to Abrams, misses away.
0: And they don't seem to want to, because if you're going to be able to win, you'd like to have Joe Ryan on your squad.
1: We're going to get an update on the injury to Junior Caminero as soon as the Abrams plate appearance is over. Ryan on a 1-1, swung on and fouled into the mitt of Dingler, 1-2.
0: The splitter up and away. Even up in the zone, it's just hard to find the barrel. It's got a lot of tumble to it.
1: His bread and butter is the four-seamer. He throws that about 45% of the time, and then he splits the next four pitches. And he got him to swing and miss. And with that, we'll go down to Buster for an update on Junior Caminero.
2: Yeah, Carl, this is good news for the Tampa Bay Rays. The initial x-rays are negative, that he does not have a break. Of course, you would assume that if necessary, he'll undergo more testing. But I'm sure that word is already filtered to the Tampa Bay Ray organization. Cody Bellinger looked at me after he got hit and said, man, it just stinks when that happens.
1: That's the worst. That is good news. Let's hope it continues to be good news and there's nothing else wrong with it. I imagine the Rays were all over the information when Caminero sprinted to the dugout, then the locker room after getting hit by a pitch from Riley O'Brien. That is good news. Max Muncy is up. He takes one on the inside corner.
0: I mean, the Rays might have had their own drone, to come in and check it out, investigate. Why not?
1: It would be very Rays-like to do that, sort of on the cutting edge of all of that stuff.
0: Yeah.
1: But, man, that is such a terrible thing to see, and it's a good news. Muncy swinging a miss there. That Ryan heater is working well. 95 miles an hour.
0: Yeah, it looks like they're having a little trouble picking up the ball. I mean, there's some deception with Ryan, and he elevates that four-seamer from a tricky slot, and then he has that complimentary splitter and knuckle curve.
1: Here we go again. Swung on, popped straight up to center field, short center. Bobby Witt has drifted all the way back out there. He's there, and he'll make the play. Before we take a break, here's Buster.
2: Yeah, Carl, he's day-to-day. Junior Caminero, after getting those negative x-rays, I'm told he's in good spirit, feeling good. Back to you.
1: That is really good news. Buster, thanks for the update. Max Muncy flies out to Bobby Witt Jr., and that will do it here in this inning. So the American League maintains their 3-0 lead. National League coming to the plate in the bottom of the fourth. This is the 2026 MLB All-Star Game on ESPN Radio and the ESPN app.

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4: Jim Basquiat in our Baseball Tonight studio. Mike Trout in his pretty much backyard, 40 miles from his hometown, playing in his first All-Star game since 2019. 12th overall, most of any player in this midsummer classic. He joined our Buster Olney.
5: You're close to home. What was this experience like for you?
6: It's been great. You know, you cherish moments like this. You know, it goes by so fast, so it's, you know, you got to slow everything down and just enjoy it, you know. Like I said in the beginning, with my kids and my family. This is year 15 for me, so it's going by so quick. So I'm just trying to enjoy the moment with the fans, my family, and it's been great.
5: So over these 2 days, how many people have brought up the idea of coming to play at Trout National?
6: A lot, and then we got a lot coming tomorrow. So,
5: who's coming?
6: A lot of guys, a lot of retired MLB guys. So. You know, it's pretty cool to be able to, you know, bring something to the table for them. And obviously, it's one of my, you know, my babies back home. So for them to come out and enjoy it and just get some time off, means a lot.
5: Mike, congratulations.
6: Thank you.
4: How about that? Trout National, his own golf course. That's, you've made it when you have your own golf course there. You know, Trout, third player in American League history to earn at least 11 All-Star selections with one team, joining Cal Ripken Jr., who did it 17 times with the O's, and George Brett, also 11 times with the Kansas City Royals. He's a two-time All-Star Game MVP in 14 and 15, one of five players to win it multiple times. Then there's Justin Verlander, 21st season, announcing earlier that this will be his final season in Major League Baseball. He was the Legends pick for this All-Star game. That means 10 All-Star game for the right-hander, 266 career wins. He also joined our Buster Olney.
5: So, Justin, when we talked with John Schneider before, he said that after he spoke to the team, he wanted to turn the floor over to you. What'd you say?
7: I mean, honestly, really special of him to do that, and I felt so honored. But just talking about the people that this game brings together and how I remember creating friendships from All-Star games with guys that I would have never known otherwise, and it's a small community, this baseball community, and it gets even smaller when you talk about All-Stars. So, just to embrace the people, meet new guys, don't take it for granted. And, I remember my first one meeting Derek Jeter, and here I am still talking to him. He's working for, on the field, and I get to go say hi to him, and it's all because of that All-Star game that I even know him. So just things like that.
5: How cool is it for you to be here this year?
7: I mean, it's really special, honestly. I think it's, I wasn't sure how I feel about it, but, seeing the reaction of my teammates and the coaching staff and the fans, it means the world to me. Obviously, I've given my life to this game, and so to see the reaction and this pick and show the appreciation, it means the world to me.
5: Justin, thanks.
7: Yeah, thanks, Buster.
4: Now, he's been limited to just one start this year, kind of finishing where it all began with the Detroit Tigers. He's dealt with hip and hamstring injuries, but 266 career wins. Once upon a time, a pitcher went for 300 career wins. That would guarantee Hall of Fame credentials. You have to wonder if a pitcher nowadays, the way the game is played, will ever even reach that number, the one that Verlander is currently at, 266. Then there's the New York Yankees. Aaron Judge out, Giancarlo Stanton out, Max Fried out, but they're riding a four-game win streak into this All-Star break, three games back of Tampa Bay for the AL East lead and American

0: League lead. This Cody Bellinger, who has the first knock for runs in this game, on the state of the Yankees heading into the break.
1: How would you describe the American League this year?
2: Yeah, I feel like it's pretty open for the taking. It feels as if a lot of people have a chance. You know, I think the first half was, for most teams, there's a lot of ups, a lot of downs, as the normal baseball season is. And, you know, we're a little over halfway, so enjoy this little event and get back to, for at least ourselves, you know, winning the division and bringing it home.
1: How do you feel? Where you guys are now?
2: I feel good. I like where we're at, getting healthy. You know, we have so much talent on the roster. It's just a matter of just bringing it out every night and being consistent with it.
3: Next pitch. Right back up the middle. That's going to go through. Alvarez will score. Langoliers will come home. The throw is too late. It's 2-0 as Cody Bellinger delivers. Two RBIs and a single here in the first to give the American League a 2-0 lead.
0: Yeah, broke the seal on the scoring in this one in the opening frame. Rice would follow. The last time the Yankees had multiple players drive in runs in a single All-Star game, way back in 1962. They have the runs knocked in this game. 3-0 on to the fifth at Citizens Bank Park with Doug Glanville and Carl Ravitch.
3: All right, we appreciate that, Jim. Thank you very much. During the break here, we had a tribute to Sandlot, Dougie. It was fascinating. We had video up on the big screen with clips from Babe Ruth all the way through the present day cut in, and there was music and fireworks and kids on bikes who had their gloves as if they were going to the ballpark to go play a pickup game, and they rolled them out of right field on their bikes. They all took a position on the field. Players joined them. And it was a big fireworks show. Yeah, for the kids catch that were there, they'll never forget that.
4: No, I mean, they had a catch with, to have a catch with Freddie Freeman. You know, they...
3: Literally during that, there was a catch with Freddie Freeman, yes. Yeah. Baseball connecting its future with its present, as those kids seem to all be able to ride bikes and, you know, be from the age, I don't know, what do you think, 6 to 15? We will now continue. We got Matt Olson at first base. We'll get you the rest of the substitutes. Broken bat flies down the first third base side. The ball goes first as Yandy Diaz, the designated hitter, fouls the first pitch off. Olson, Sal Stewart in the game at third. Corbin Carroll is in left, and William Contreras is behind the plate. Up to date, Dougie?
4: No, I'm not, but I'm going to try.
3: Would you like me to repeat it?
4: I think I'll let it seep in. You know, I got Corbin Carroll out there.
3: Yep. Soto out of the game. Carroll in.
4: Contreras.
3: Good. And the next pitch to Diaz, who got a new piece of wood, is in there for a strike.
4: Foster Griffin in.
3: On the mound.
4: Cutter, four-seamer, sweeper, curveball, splitter, sinker, changeup.
3: He gets him to chase one of those changeups you just mentioned, and the big lefty strikes out Yandy Diaz. Entered the game, shattered a bat, and then he is gone. A quick appearance for Yandy Diaz, who batted in the place of Yordan Alvarez.
4: And Diaz is having an amazing year. I mean, he's so good at going the opposite field with power, and, you know, he's just always flirting with that batting title.
3: Here is Dylan Dingler. First pitch, inside corner, called strike with a cutter from the Nationals. Big lefty Griffin. Dingler, 60 RBI to lead all catchers. He bats for Langoliers. Swings and fouls one. A squibber at the plate. It's 0-2.
4: Yeah, the cutter combination with that changeup has just been so effective for Griffin. Both pitches they hit well under 200 against, where they actually, you know, managed to end the bat off that pitch, but you know, it just keeps that hitter very off-balanced.
3: The former first-round pick buries one down. It misses. Foster Griffin, 30 years old. First round of the Royals back in 2014. Out of Florida, here's the next one. That one bounces up there, and it's deflected away by William Contreras. Have an opportunity for Wilson Contreras to bat while William Contreras is behind the plate. Dengler swings and misses. Really good changeup. A good start for Griffin there on the mound. He got Diaz and now Dingler.
4: that changeup is tough. I mean, he's kind of got a lot of extension, and he holds it in almost a two-seamish grip, and the ball just floats away from the hitter. And that was in the zone, but Dingler swung way over it.
3: Miguel Vargas will now swing, and he takes one. 1-0, pitch up and away. Encouraging news, he plays for the injured Junior Caminero. The Tampa Bay Rays star took a pitch off of his pinky. This one lined to the gap in left center, and it is a running catch out there in center by Andy Páez. It was tailing away from him towards right, and he made a running catch in the gap. Really good play by Andy Páez. With that, another quick inning, middle of the fifth. The American League still leads it 3-0, and you're listening to the 2026 MLB All-Star Game on ESPN Radio and the ESPN app.
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3: With Doug Glanville, Carl Ravitch, 3-0. All the runs for the American League come in the first inning, and since then, nothing across. The National League has been stymied tonight, just one hit. And it gets harder and harder, Doug, to get some hits, especially with the bullpen arms that are available tonight.
4: Well, you start to move from those starters to those established relievers that work short innings, and you start to run into multiple closers. So it's going to get dark early if they don't make the adjustments.
3: Is that sort of an off play of it's going to get late early? It's going to get dark early? Isn't there a whole thing about daylight savings time being sort of run through the Senate? And
4: yeah, like changing it? Yeah, I don't know.
3: Eliminate, just having daylight savings time permanently.
4: Yeah, it's been in the works, I think.
3: The House has voted on it. Now it's up to the Senate as Nick Martinez's first pitch to Ozzie Albies misses. The defensive changes just really on the left side. Kevin McGonigal got a nice round of applause as he grew up about a half hour from Philadelphia. He's at short. Randy Arozarena in left. Albies swings wildly at a changeup from Martinez. And it is one ball, one strike.
4: Well, Nick Martinez just continues to be such a great story of perseverance. He's a starter. He's a reliever. He's traded. He's moved. He's cut. He's just been through everything.
3: Albies on the ground. It's Contreras. Wilson, who fields and will step on first. Albies is retired. He's hit two ground balls, and he has been retired on both.
4: Wilson flips it to himself as he, and I was like, I don't know, I call it like a 3-3.
3: Yeah.
4: You know, I don't know. He flipped it to himself. So.
3: One more time for Brandon Marsh. He struck out his first time up. Martinez on the mound, who stands with a wide stance. Then he pulls his front leg back, sort of rocks into his pitch, and the first one is fouled off into the mitt. It's 0-1. And that one is high to Brandon Marsh.
4: Martinez, Texas, San Diego, Cincinnati, Tampa, and an all-star.
3: That one is in there for a strike. In an effort to inform the Philly fans, up on the giant scoreboard and left underneath Brandon Marsh's name, they list three sort of bullet points. First, all-star game appearance. The second bullet point, fascinating, as that one is bounced up there. It says, wets his hair up to 15 times per day.
4: It's, you know, it's not a hygiene report. That's fine, you know.
3: Same guy who ran off of a Sunday night baseball game with the microphone on, asked if you were to have a record album, what would the name be? And he dropped Stay Loose and Sexy. Which they then made into T-shirts, and all the Phillies had them, and they started selling them. Stay Loose and Sexy.
4: And wet your hair 15 times.
3: Wet your hair 15 times a day.
4: That's the diss track version of it.
3: The back, the B-side. Fouls one straight back. Was the B-side ever any better than the A-side on the records you used to flip over?
4: Sarah Smile, Hall & Oates. Definitely.
3: Didn't know we were going back to Hall & Oates. Mars chases another
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10: The official home of the Charlotte Marsh, sports fan.
4: These two facing each other, it's a great story because just how Marsh has played himself into this all-star. And Nick Martinez, who, you know, has pitched abroad. I mean, he's just done everything, constantly training, working his mechanics. And he just had just a breakout season.
3: Now Páez, who made a nice running catch in the gap in right center to end the last half. He will bat with two down. The 1-0 up the middle and fielded at second by Clement. Oh, what a play, Ernie Clement. He ranged to his right, gave a Jeter jump, and he got it to Wilson Contreras.
4: What a play. Backhand jump, floated it in, and plenty of time on a pretty good runner in Páez.
3: 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Ernie Clement, terrific. We will stay 3-0. 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
10: The official home of the Charlotte sports fan.
0: Just over 2 weeks away from the Major League Baseball trade deadline. The Detroit Tigers are 8 games under 500, but just 6.5 off the top spot in the AL Central. Dylan Dingler, their all-star catcher, first-time all-star nominee, 19 home runs at the break on the subject of possibly trading the ace, Tarek Skubal.
21: I guess you can't say you can't change it, because if we play well, we obviously can maybe retain it. But it's one of those things you can't worry about. You're going to try to put the best brand of baseball out there, the best, try to play the best, put ourselves in the best position to maybe push for the postseason. And whatever happens, happens.
0: Again, they're 6.5 off the top spot for the division. Meantime, 2014, the last time we had a 3-run first inning in the All-Star game. Thus far, that's all the scoring. 3-0 American League on to the 6th at Citizens Bank Park with Doug Glanville and Carl Ravage.
3: Mike Trout figured in that one, winning the MVP in 2014. He did not figure in this one, although they did score the American League 3 runs in the first. Trout struck out, and then they started putting runs on the board. Dougie Raisel Iglesias is in, and we'll continue with the changes. Luis Arraez has moved in to play second base. Renato Lopez is now taken over at shortstop. In the outfield, it is PCA in center field. James Wood is in right field, and William Contreras is behind the plate. This should be the inning that we see William Contreras and his brother Wilson Contreras having some conversation. Wilson Contreras is due up third in the inning. Hits and runs are going to be hard to come by with the bullpen arms, and another one now. Raisel Iglesias, 19 for 20, saves for the Atlanta Braves. First man he'll get is the product of suburban Philadelphia, if you will, and that is Kevin McGonigal, who has made such an impact on the Tigers. Iglesias' first pitch is down to McGonigal.
4: You've got to contend with Iglesias with his changeup. I mean, such a good pitch and throws in any count.
3: In there for a strike on the next one.
4: Really sharp command, strategic in how he works out of the zone when he needs to.
3: On the ground to second base, and McGonigal is going to be retired as he is thrown out there by Luis Arraez. Talk a little bit about PCA and what he's done with the Chicago Cubs this year, now inserted into center field. Is he going to be the face of baseball moving forward? In a crowded face of baseball conversation with the Otanis and Judges of the world? But he could be a guy, couldn't he?
4: Oh, absolutely, if he isn't already in some level. I mean, he just, you know, when you put him side by side with Otani's offensive numbers, you're like, oh, wow, they're pretty similar.
3: Yeah, Bellinger swings, golfs one to left. It's got some carry on it, back there, just on the track, and able to make the play is Corbin Carroll. Not an easy one, but he was able to range to his left and run it down and take one away from Bellinger.
4: Yeah, Pete Armstrong is one of those players that impacts the game in all the facets, you know, and we're talking high impact, his legs, his ability to steal a base, first to third base running, phenomenal defender, and now he's, you know, 30-30 guy.
3: All right, so it is Wilson Contreras. His brother just caught the baseball, and it was a swing and a miss. The Contreras couple, you mentioned that at the top of the show. How significant?
4: Yeah, the magic moment between brothers.
3: Iglesias buzzes the tower of Wilson.
4: It must be tough on William, you know, calling the pitches. You know, it's like, okay, what's his weakness? I'm going to throw this slider right here down and away, trying to get him out.
3: Swing and a miss, and that was the changeup that he called. And Wilson Contreras behind 1-2.
4: You think about all the times you know, growing up, you competed against each other, with each other, all the stories.
3: Here it comes. He went sort of sidearm as he dropped down and missed away. Oh, yeah. There are a lot of stories. There's been a lot of emotion shown by certainly Wilson Contreras, given the terrible earthquakes in Venezuela and the loss of life, property. Next pitch, beaten into the ground, and there's no one on the right side to field it. Contreras takes a big turn and then about faces to first, but Wilson Contreras delivers a two-out single on a two-hopper through the vacated right side.
4: I mean, you know, that's what makes him a good hitter. I mean, this is a pitch that he had to reach for. He kept his base pretty well and found the barrel and didn't have to hit it hard, but there, you know, nobody was there. So, you know, he didn't get into pull mode. He just took his base hit and kept it going.
3: Now Rosarena looks at strike one on the inside corner. Changeup at 88 from Maisiel Iglesias. Iglesias out of Cuba has become one of the great closers in baseball. And as he fires the 0-1, he misses down, one ball, one strike. Posted big numbers, remember, when he was with the Angels, and they got a four-year deal for $58 million to stay there. But at the deadline in 22, he got moved to the Braves. If they get Suarez back, Atlanta is formidable in that bullpen. Late swing fouled off over the dugout on the first base side.
4: Iglesias has had some really phenomenal years. 2024, 1.95 ERA, 34 saves.
3: 1 year, $16 million contract for the 26th season. This one is off the end of the bat. Ground ball is short. That will do it. Contreras is out at second, and before he goes back to the dugout, he and Luis Arraez embrace, and they will now separate and go back. It was a good moment. It wasn't a bad moment. We are in the middle of the sixth inning. The American League still maintains their 3-0 cushion as Chapman starts to make his way a roll.
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3: Changes here as we go bottom six in Philadelphia, the 2026 Major League Baseball All-Star Game here on ESPN Radio. Doug Glanville, Carl Ravitch, muster only Tim Kirkshen. Cade Smith confirmed on the mound. Travis Bazzana has gone into play second base. And the first pitch is fouled straight back by William Contreras. You have Bazzana at second base and a former Savannah Banana in right field at Tristan Peters. Bazzana Banana now at second and right. And Smith spins one up there that Contreras swings at and fouls back.
4: Smith has had a fantastic season. Big strikeout number 63 in 44 and a third innings. Four-seamer splitter sweeper.
3: Well, here it comes, the next one. A fastball lifted to, well, it's the Bazzana Banana thing. And it's going to be the right fielder, Tristan Peters, who makes the play with the second baseman. Bazzana looking at him. Bryce Harper, Philadelphia Philly legend, steps to the plate, shakes the hand of the home plate umpire. Porter, a Philly native, knows the impact that Harper's had on the community and will clean the home plate to allow Harper to get a round of applause. Harper will bat in the first position spot for Kyle Schwarber, who went 0-2 tonight. And Smith ready. Harper takes one away, 1-0. The nine-time All-Star. Good year. Rob Manfred got him into the game as a legend selection, and he chased 98, and he missed it. Smith fired one by him.
4: Yeah, he played well. And he was transitioned to first base. Much more improved.
3: Smith ready, fires, and that one is down and away. Become a really, really good defensive player at first base. Schwarber's got his phone out. He's recording the Harper plate appearance. Smith ready, 2-1. Harper takes inside. Good pitch. 99. And it is 2-2. And after
27: batter is challenging the strike call.
3: Hey, and Alan Porter smiling as Harper says, I got to challenge that.
4: And I think it's Harper's dead wrong.
3: And he is way wrong.
27: Both confirmed. National League has one remaining.
4: Oh, my gosh.
3: Yeah, the whole ball is inside the box.
4: Yeah, like, think you'll fit four baseballs in there.
3: 2-2. Swing and a miss for Bryce Harper. That was anticlimactic. A splitter got him. There's a lot of muttering going on from hitters with the pitchers that they are seeing tonight. All of them able to strike these guys out. And Harper retired. Just a tumbling splitter that looked like a knuckler.
4: Yeah, I mean, I think it's just because you know these are elite pitchers and they have a certain pitch that's probably an elite wipeout pitch and you haven't seen it before or you've seen it very little.
3: Right. Corbin Carroll, strike one to him. He bats for the first time.
4: So they're just like, oh, it's like I'm in trouble.
3: We're in the top of the sixth. It's 3-0 American League. Fouled straight back. The National League has been held in check. They've got one hit in the game. Dylan Cease started things off, and then it was a parade of pitchers, Messick and Waka and Ryan and Nick Martinez. The 0-2 to Carroll. That's outside. He doesn't offer.
4: It kind of makes me think when, remember when Hideo Nomo broke on the scene and, you know, he had this splitter that nobody understood in his motion. So if you have ever seen him before, the first time you see it, you're just kind of done.
3: Two outs, 1-2, swing and a miss. That was very nifty and efficient work from Cade Smith. He came in all business, got Contreras to fly out, Harper and Carroll to strike out. And that will do it. We are through six innings. It's the American League 3, the National League nothing. 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
0: This is Major League Baseball on ESPN Radio with Buster Olney. I'm joined by Ernie Clement of the Toronto Blue Jays. What a play to end that half inning. Take us through it.
7: You know, I had to get Páez back for what he did to us in the World Series. What a play that he made. And I had to get him back at some point. What a player. But, yeah, I had to get him back.
0: I was assuming that's who you're pointing at as you're running off the field.
7: Yeah, I know. I'm just having fun with it. I mean, just a great player. Happy for him. And then the year he's having so far. Just it seems like an awesome guy.
0: Ernie, thanks.
7: All right.
0: Back to the booth, Doug and Carl.
3: So, Ernie Clement looks like Aaron Boone. You know, and if you listen to that interview, he sounds a little bit like Aaron Boone. He's becoming Aaron Boone.
4: He's expanded Boone's presence into Canada.
3: To his voice. Yeah. Ernie Clement got more votes than anybody else.
4: Yeah. And he's a great player. I mean, he's so balanced, right? Everything. Contact. He plays great defense. He hits the ball all fields. He hits righties. He hits lefties. Scrappy. He's just a fantastic player.
3: You can hear the drumbeat. The militia just walked off the field with a continuing tribute to the history of America and certainly Philadelphia.
4: I don't think Ben Franklin had Earth, Wind, and Fire, but, you know.
3: But I guarantee this, he had Hall & Oates, didn't he?
4: And they're from Philly, by the way.
3: Of course they are. You've heard about the 6 degrees of Kevin Bacon. Doug's 6 degrees are all about Daryl Hall and John Oates.
4: Good way to live, man.
3: The Dodgers, Robleski is on the mound, maybe multiple innings here. First pitch swinging and a strike to Travis Bizzano. That was a heck of a play by Clement. certainly won't make up for the terrific play by Páez during the World Series in Game 7, which was a series-saving play, but it shows how the players carry these things for years, for the rest of their life, especially in a World Series. That one is in there for a call strike to Bizzano.
4: And you just, it's required to have a really good memory in this game, whether it's recognizing patterns and just making adjustments, growing, figuring out like your own challenges.
3: Yep, and Robleski, he got him to swing at that. He tried to check it, but Bizzano didn't, and he is gone. Another strikeout here with a nine-hole hitter, which gets us back to the top, and it's Seydon Rafaela for the first time.
4: And Robleski has been really good. A lot of pitches, really seven, primarily four-seamer 50% of the time. And he wiped him out with that slider, which he throws about 30% of the time.
3: Yeah, Robleski now deals. The right-hand swinging Rafaela swung and missed at a rising fastball. It's 0-1. Seydon's taking advantage of Fenway Park. He's got 22 doubles on the season. A terrific, rangy center fielder. And he looks at a breaking ball, a slider that gets the outside corner. Seydon Rafaela behind 0-2 with one out in the seventh.
4: And he's been really consistent. They're taking steps in his game each month. He's been steady, steady, steady.
3: Swing and a miss. Robleski, a fastball at 97 up and away. And that sends Rafaela back to the dugout.
4: That was just pure heat.
3: Yep.
4: Elevated. Just kept going away and up. Seydon, a little bit late.
3: The AL has struck out eight times tonight. And the first pitch lands in there for a strike to Yandy Diaz. Justin Robleski celebrating birthday 26 today. What a way to do it. At an all-star game as his next one rides high and away. What do the Dodgers do at the deadline, if anything? Swing and a miss on that one from Diaz.
4: Kind of whatever they want to do. I mean, they have the resources, the talent, and then who knows who they're going to get back just by good health, whether Snell or somebody.
3: Robleski sees one fouled out of play.
4: And, you know, you always hear about teams say, like, you know, we've had all these injuries. You know, the Mets, the Cubs, understandable how that derails you. But then you realize the Dodgers have had, like, huge injuries between Snell and Glasnow and Will Smith.
3: Yeah, Robleski does it, man. For a kid that was demoted in 25 after a disastrous appearance against the Nats, to be an all-star in 26 talks about his perseverance. And what an inning as he struck out three. And with that, the National League will come to the plate, and they need some runs. We are in the middle of the seventh. They are down 3-0 to the AL, and this is the 2026 MLB All-Star Game on ESPN Radio and the ESPN app.
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0: Jim Baskin, our Baseball Tonight studios. Yes, this is the fourth All-Star Game appearance for the Phillies. Kyle Schwarber, he was MVP in this game just a season ago, joined our Tim Kirkshin.
10: Kyle, you just recorded Bryce Harper's at bat. What was that all about?
11: Just in case we had a really cool thing happen, have a good angle of it. But, this is really special for us, right, that we get to do this here in Philadelphia in front of our fans. They have such appreciation for us, and for us to represent them all the time, and have them show out like they've been showing out. This is what it's all about, and we appreciate them, and we're looking forward to the second half.
10: How did Philadelphia do in All-Star Week here?
11: They killed it, I think. I mean, I felt like it was like the, it was movie-esque in terms of, they obviously wanted their hometown team players to do well, and they were rooting against the other guys, and that's how, I feel like the home run derby, you take, for example, where every time me or Harp up or and they're on their feet rocking, and you go up against someone else and they're willing against them any way possible, right? Like, it's not out of disrespect, it's just out of the fandom of their players. And I feel like it was awesome. It made for an unbelievable environment, right? I feel like if I was on the opposite side of that, I would have appreciation for that. And I know guys had appreciation for it at the end of the day, And I know Walk said something about that, too, where he's like, I got respect for it. They're cheering for their players.
0: As Schwarber's National League team has some work to do, just one hit down 3-0, their half of the seventh at Citizens Bank Park with Doug Glanville and Carl Ravitch.
3: All right, baseball's current Iron Man, Matt Olson, looked at the first pitch ball from Drew Rasmussen, and now Rasmussen ready on the 1-0, and that is also high, two balls and no strikes. 869 consecutive games that Matt Olson has been penciled or pinned into the lineup, and if he had his choice, he'd continue to do it. Rasmussen's 2-0, swung on and fouled back off the screen behind him.
4: And he just kind of kept going and playing and just put up numbers to say, yeah, keep playing.
3: 3-0 American League. We are in the bottom of the seventh, and Olson soared there on a filthy cutter. And that is now a two-ball, two-strike count.
4: It was like kind of a sand wedge swing there. Not sure he got tied up, but that's the beauty of having three strikes. Get another shot at it.
3: Yeah, if he hit a sand wedge there, he would have topped it. That ball was a big swing, and he fouls it straight back off the screen. Olson having a huge year again, 25 homers already, 58 runs batted in. The Braves' concern is getting Ronald Acuna back on the field. Another hamstring injury, though he has started a rehab. Rasmussen's next one, and this ball is hit towards shallow left center. A Rosarena is under it, and he will make the play. And Olson is retired.
4: The Braves really far ahead. The Phillies kind of making their move, and that division has gotten very tight.
3: So many times this time of year, when you start to focus on the trade deadline, it comes down to how the team is playing on the field. And then ultimately, it's the decision makers, the Anthopoulos in Atlanta, the Dombrowskis here in Philadelphia, the Friedmans in Los Angeles. Zada Lopez swings and misses at the first one. And who makes the move that makes the difference? Doesn't have to be a big one, but it's a move to see who makes the difference. Lopez swings again in his first All-Star Game appearance. Miami Marlins shortstop is behind 0-2. He leads Major League Baseball in hits this year.
4: And batting average.
3: 334. That one is way outside.
4: I mean, what a year, and this is why the Marlins are one certainly reason that they're in people's face and have a real shot. I mean, there's some talented offensive players, and Lopez is at the center of it.
3: Rasmussen, who has the only perfect game in Oregon State University history, throws one high. That was in 2015. And then he had to have back-to-back Tommy John surgeries. So he ended up falling with all the talent that he's got into the sixth round in 2018. But now an all-star for the Rays, and he gets a foul ball off the bat of Otto Lopez.
4: And when you peel back the layers, so many of these players have had these indirect, circuitous ways to get to this point. I mean, whether it's the pitchers and the injury and Tommy John and being traded, release, cut, whatever it is, it's not linear. And there's a lot of perseverance on these really talented players.
3: Rasmussen fires on a 2-2 off-speed pitch. Lopez chased. He's gone. Another strikeout by a National League hitter.
4: Nasty sweeper. I mean, it just faded away, and Lopez tried to punch it foul, and ball was a little bit higher than he anticipated.
3: 12 strikeouts that the American League pitchers have got. Really good hitter now for the Cincinnati Reds, Sal Stewart. And Rasmussen throws high and away, 1-0. They'll appeal on a swing down there at first base. He did not go. It's 1-0. Stewart is one of those Vlad Guerrero senior types. He doesn't have really a zone. He'll go after anything, and he generally will make contact. He's been a phenomenal story for Terry Francona's Reds.
4: Francona predicted it, just felt he was so advanced a hitter, and power to all field, discipline.
3: Power everywhere. 19 homers on the season, and he takes another one, and he's worked himself into a 3-0 count.
4: And he got to play in the postseason against the Dodgers, against Yamamoto, and got a couple hits. Yeah. He was unfazed.
3: Two outs, bottom seven, 3-0 pitch, lands at 3-1, a fastball at 97.
4: Wow, that was right there. Yeah, you know, down by three, he's trying to take a pitch here, but woo, that split the plate.
3: Only one hit for the NL. Here it comes, 3-1, swing there, and he fouled it into the mitt, but with a cutter at 89, it's 3-2.
4: Stewart tried to hit that ball into the parking lot.
3: And here it comes, full count, and that just missed. Stewart will draw the walk from Rasmussen. So with two outs, the NL has a base runner, and you can kind of feel it in the ballpark. They are looking, as a National League city, for something to cheer about. They got a good contact guy coming up in Luis Arraez.
4: Well, on the pitch that he took there, that was just another example of Stewart's discipline. Like, you know, young hitter, amped up, all-star game, he gets ahead in the count. And Rasmussen went with a slider down in the way, and he laid off it. It was a pretty good pitch, but he threw a pitch for the chase instead of for the strike, and Stewart did not bite.
3: It looks like John Schneider is going to come out, and he is going to make a pitching change. Rasmussen will not face Luis Arraez. This call to the bullpen brought to you by Liberty Mutual Insurance. Liberty Mutual customers customizes your auto and home insurance, so you only pay for what you need. We got two outs, and we are in the seventh inning. It stays 3-0 American League, and you're listening to the Major League Baseball All-Star Game on ESPN Radio and the ESPN app.
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3: A Hot Dog, the National League, has a base runner, which has been rare for them. There were two outs, and Don Schneider didn't want to let Rasmussen, the righty, face a rise. So he goes back to the bullpen. And he calls on the lefty from the Chicago White Sox, I believe, to try to get this done.
4: Yeah, this is Lats.
3: Oh, the Rangers.
4: From Texas, and four-seamer slider, change-up curveball. And, well, Arias doesn't care. Lefty, righty, he's hit 330 off lefties, 329 off righties this year. He's just a flat-out machine of a hitter.
3: Yeah, Lats is very good against left-handed hitters. Here's that first pitch. It's an off-speed one, a slider that it gets him ahead 0-1. Rasmussen was grateful for the opportunity to get out there, man, given his journey. And Schneider, and he had a good moment. So did Adley. Rutschman has been inserted as a catcher. And Lats works to Arise, and that's high. And inside.
4: Arise is staring him down. he whipped his head back and then whipped it right back to get his stare on there.
3: Lats' next one. Swing and a miss. A good challenge at 96, which will require Arise to take a little walk around home plate.
4: That's his thing. You know, it clears his head. He goes full circle around, comes back, and still has time on the pitch clock.
3: Jacob Lats, the lefty. Fourth pitch on a 1-2 to Arise. That ball is yanked, but it's way foul. High down the first base side into the second deck. Got out ahead of that one.
4: Rise takes another loop around the plate. I think he gets a lot of steps in by end of the game here.
3: Rise has been with the Rangers since 2021, 44 2/3 this year, and a 126 batting average against. Comes to the plate and misses away. Two balls, two strikes, two down. Top of the bottom of the seventh, with the AL still leading 3-0 and the NL with only one hit. Sal Stewart leads off first. Lats at the belt. The lefty comes home 2-2, and he got Arise to chase way out of the zone. And Arise, I think respectfully, looks out and says a few things to Lats as he gets the job done out of the bullpen. We are at the end of 7 innings of play. The National League has struck out 13 times and managed one hit. They trail 3-0. 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
6: 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Justin Robleski stays into the game. And Derek Gould, who, of course, is the great writer who

0: Robleski deals. Slider that missed too far out. One ball, one strike.
1: Well, it's just an example of, you know, the same fraternity, you know, especially in a stage like this, exhibition, you want to, you know, nobody's trying to hurt anybody.
0: No. Rutschman fouls one off. Now, it's about the worst case scenario in an All-Star game to see a player get hurt. And it's not, you can't minimize it because every one of these guys is critically important to their team.
1: Absolutely.
0: Olsen arise on the right side. Lopez, Stewart on the left side. And Rutschman hits a high chopper charged by Lopez. He gets it on the first hop. And the Orioles catcher is retired. And there is one down. What are you most looking forward to, Doug, second half of the season?
1: Ooh. I mean, I think the trade deadline is going to be just explosive. You know, as we get towards the end of this month and going to August, and some good series too. Yankees, Dodgers, it's gonna be some fireworks.
0: On the TV side, we have the Mets and the Phillies, and the Mets have been terrible this year. That's the second half opener. And then on a Monday, it's the Dodgers who come back into town here to play the Phillies in what could be a National League postseason preview. Is the next one to Miguel Vargas. Vargas misses. It's two balls and no strikes. And Vargas sends one deep to left, and a no doubt about it, Miguel Vargas, second deck, bomb. The American League now leads it 4-0. That had home run derby type vibes. Ooh, to it.
1: Yeah, I mean, Vargas is just, you talk about a breakout season, I mean, there's no question. And you know, couldn't get an opportunity, fully won with L.A. He gets the chance to shine in a young, explosive team with the White Sox, who are a power-hitting team. And he is demonstrating why his power has been a quiet kept secret until this season.
0: Yeah, the White Sox are no longer a secret. They are a fun team to watch as McGonagall comes up and sends one to the seats on the third base side. It's 0-1. The White Sox are revived. That home run was a home run derby flashback. He stood at the plate and watched it for a while, and it went to where a lot of the balls went last night. Second deck in left field. Robleski, who has given him two innings of work here because they really had probably enough pitchers to cover nine innings.
1: Yeah, it's a little thin, and they're trying to stay away from certain people, trying to give people a blow.
0: 0-2 to McGonagall. That one's down. I've started to hear some rumblings from especially veterans that, you need to figure out a way to have the younger players appreciate, as the ball's fouled at the plate, what this opportunity means. You know, we talked about Dave Roberts at the top having these conversations, just sitting around a clubhouse. Sometimes you wonder if that's a little bit lost on some of the players who don't maybe respect the opportunity as much as you'd like to see them, and not being available for a game as McGonagall fouls another one off, let alone not coming
1: well,
0: to the game.
1: Well, not come, possibly. And yeah, I don't know. It's hard to foul them. I know it's some of it is just a cultural shift, and pitchers are injured, and there's a lot of protection, and you saw it in the World Baseball Classic.
0: 1-2. He holds up 2-2.
1: So, you know, those are some of the elements, but I know in my case, right, I didn't make an All-Star team. I had a couple of good first halves, and I was like, well, maybe. And
0: yeah,
1: of course, if I had a shot, I would have loved to have been here no matter what.
0: Robleski gets McGonagall to chase it. It bounces away, and the throw down to first is made very easily. And so, there are two down.
1: So part of it, yes, as a pitcher with all the risk involved, and you talk about their value to these teams, even more valuable in certain respects. You have these starters, and so, yeah, they get, saw with Mizorowski not pitching the last game before the break, and then, Shohei Ohtani and all these things. It's like, they're unavailable.
0: Yeah, Tristan Peters fouls one off of the plate. Schlittler, there was the whole Zach Wheeler thing here where he allegedly claimed he wanted to play in the All-Star game, and then they offered him an invite, which he then declined. Next one.

0: And that's fouled at the plate by Tristan Peters. A remarkable story in his own right, but go ahead.
1: Yeah, same with Mizorowski, for example. He was like on the All-Star team last year with like very little work, but it was like you understood the show that he provides.
0: Yep.
1: But then it goes sometimes in conflict with like the longevity required or expected.
0: Called strike three, Robleski, and it looks like
2: batter is challenging a strike call.
0: Former Savannah Banana, Tristan Peters, is going to challenge that call, and he is wrong. It just got
2: call is confirmed.
0: The top
2: American
0: of the zone.
2: One challenge remaining.
0: The seams, Doug, the seams were able to get the top of the zone, and Peters is retired. They do add another home run, and a no doubt about it, from Miguel Vargas. We are going to go to the bottom of the eighth here in Philadelphia. It's the American League 4, the National League with a bagel on the board. This is the 2026 MLB All-Star Game on ESPN Radio and the ESPN app.
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0: Doug Glanville, Carl Ravage, Tim Kirchen, Buster Olney. Time for the NL to get it going. And they got a good chance here because they brought James Wood to the plate to face Louis Varland of the Blue Jays. One hit, 13 strikeouts in the game. And here's Varland's first pitch to Wood, high and away.
1: That one hit 100 for Seamer. There was a knuckle curve changeup slider as well.
0: Big numbers for Wood, who was a former Home Run Derby participant. That next pitch is in there for a strike. Just a big dude. About 6'5", 6'6", 28 homers, 64 runs batted in. And Varland fires the next one, Wood, with a big hack, but he fouled it straight back off the screen. A changeup. Changeup at 93 miles an hour.
1: Off the 100. Wood just missed it.
0: Varland out there, the right-hander who wears 77 on the back of the uniform, brings it in, and Wood able to hold up on a check swing. Comes and Wood takes, that's high and away. 15th round pick out of the Twins. It feels like we're telling this story a lot tonight, but his story was kind of a journeyman. He bounced around He will attack you on the mound. That one is in there. Called strike three. The knuckle curve from Varland sends Wood back. Strikeout 14 for the National League.
1: Wow, that was a nasty pitch. He throws the knuckle curve. Wood has a tremendous size, leads Major League Baseball in walks. And he gave up on it, thought it was going to be up in the zone, and it just sort of took a downward turn right into the zone for the strikeout.
0: Chance for Pete Crow Armstrong. His first, he swings and misses. 0-1. And we're starting to get into some historical territory with the National League with just one hit and 14 strikeouts. Varland's next one to Armstrong. That's going to be up the middle, and it's a hit. Fan favorite Pete Crow Armstrong delivers the second hit of the game for the National League.
1: He's been on absolute fire. He continues, gets a breaking ball up a little, and just drops the head on it. Base hit.
0: The Colorado Rockies' Hunter Goodman will get a first chance here, his second All-Star game appearance. The Silver Slugger last year broke it bat, liner to short, and Crow Armstrong will get back. It was caught by McGonigal. The bat splintered on that pitch from Varland. There are two down here in the eighth. Molly Marmol is one of the assistant coaches along with Don Mattingly. They've opted to send up a Cardinal in Ivan Herrera. The two down here in the eighth. Walker is on deck if he can get on. He could change the game with the home run derby guy up with one swing. It's 4-0. They have two outs in the bottom of the eighth. The National League's managed their second hit of the game. The AL has six of them, and they scored three of their four runs in the first. And Marlins pitch to Herrera sails outside. A fastball at 98. It's 1-0.
1: Yeah, Herrera, really, really good hitter, and you know, good sense in the zone. Sprays it around.
0: Not afraid to wear it. Believe he leads the majors in hit by pitches with 24. He swings on the ground to third. That's fielded cleanly to second, and they get the speedy Crow Armstrong. Vargas threw it over there, and Bezzano was there to make the play. They get a hit, which prevents them from some history. 1990 All-Star Game at Wrigley, the NL had just two hits, so they've managed to match that. We're through eight. It stays a 4-0 game in favor of the AL.
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0: Back with Doug Glanville, Carl Ravitch, and Mason Miller, the outstanding reliever for the San Diego Padres, is on the mound now. Trying to keep it a 4-1 game. Taka Murakami will be the first guy he faces. Miller is just flat-out gross when it comes to a pitcher. You don't hit him. He strikes you out a lot. He throws a slider and fastball, and that's really it. And Murakami just waved at one that was 100 miles an hour. It's 0-1.
1: Yeah, when I look at the Statcast pitches, it's just this different degrees, like on a grill. It's just heat. Just one flame, two flames, and three flames.
0: He's all of those. He throws another one.
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22: The official home of the Charlotte sports fan.
1: Early.
0: Go now. He hasn't yet got into his windup. The 0-2. A little high. Another one that crests 100. He's coming in toasty. 1-0-2 again. 1-2. He's 25 for 25 in saves. And representing the Padres, the next pitch. Thanks for playing. Murakami gone. That was 1-0-2. He swung and missed. And Miller picks up a punchy.
1: Yeah, that was pretty much heat and more heat. And Miller, and he has a slider that people miss all the time by a large margin as well. He's got a good secondary pitch.
0: All right, well, Dave Roberts, I guess, has seen enough. 102, looks like Mason Miller is going to be taken out of the game. Doug, I'll let you and I take a break, and you can explain why something like that just happened. Call to the bullpen brought to you by Liberty Mutual Insurance. We got one out here. And the lights have gone out in the ballpark as well. Top of the ninth inning, it stays 4-1 in favor of the AL. 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
0: Well, the lights went out and the Duran show began. Johan Duran now on the mound, the Philadelphia Phillies' fantastic closer. It's an electric light show when he comes out, and Dave Roberts had orchestrated it. He got Miller to strike out Murakami throwing 102, and now you go to the hometown guy in Duran.
1: And it's quite a show. The Durantula. They have the tarantulas on the scoreboard. The flames coming up. The lights went out. It was like a kind of a funeral. The red lights and the bell was chiming. I mean, these entrances are pretty amazing. But he also has the stuff to go with it. I mean, he throws a splitter at like 100, four-seamer, knuckle curve, sweeper.
0: It's rare you check out a guy who's blowing 102, but that's what you do in the All-Star game, especially here in Philadelphia. A Rosarena takes a big hack at the first one from Durant and fouls it straight back. Miller was 25 of 25. Durant is 24 of 25 when it comes to saves. 13.8 strikeouts per nine. The 0-1 to a Rosarena on the ground up the middle, and that's going to be a single. Ho-hum, he took a knuckle curve back up, and he gets himself a hit with one down.
1: Yeah, Rosarena was a little out in front of this, but he kept enough of the barrel up to be able to make contact, and someone like Durant throwing so hard, there's a lot that can come off the bat, still hard hit, so he finds the hole and gets the base hit.
0: So Rosarena will lead off first base. And here is Travis Bezzano, a terrific bat-to-ball skill player, making his first All-Star game appearance. Swings, and it's a high chopper to second on two hops. Arise will go to short, and that's going to be the only out. It was slowly hit off the bat of Bezzano. And they get the lead runner, Rosarena, at second.
1: He just didn't want to get deep in the count, so he went in attack mode. But tough pitch to handle or do much with. Did make contact.
0: Aroldis Chapman, another flamethrower, is warming in the American League bullpen with two outs here. His teammate with the Red Sox, Seydon Rafaela. This ball is grounded to second, slowly to Arise. He's up with it, got to be quick. Rafaela is retired, and the combo of Miller and Duran worked really well. We're going to go to the bottom of the ninth inning. They'll face Aroldis Chapman. They need hits. They need runs. They're down 4-1. And this is the 2026 MLB All-Star Game on ESPN Radio and the ESPN app.
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22: The official home of the Charlotte sports fan.
0: Jordan Walker, the Home Run Derby champion, picked up $1 million for the victory, more than he makes in a single year, and he will face Aroldis Chapman. It's the American League 4 and the National League nothing. They have struck out 15 times, have managed 2 hits, and Chapman's first pitch is an off-speed splitter that Walker swung on and missed. He didn't see any splitters last night.
1: He did not. Nor 103 or whatever is about to come at him.
0: Big smile on the face of Chapman as he gets ready. 0-1 to Walker. Takes that one down, another splitter. Chapman is another one of those ageless performers. His body is, as David Ross said on Baseball Tonight, I gave him a hug and I hurt myself. Yes. The 1-1. Nope, he missed away. 2-1. For a while, it felt like teams that needed some bullpen help and an established postseason closer could maybe dial up the Red Sox and get Chapman, but they have propelled themselves back into the race. Walker swings and misses at a four-seam fastball that was 94.
1: Yeah, it almost looked like a changeup.
0: Yeah, I was going to say.
1: Weird. Loaded a lot on him, but still 94.
0: Now we've just witnessed 102, so we need Chapman to kick it up a notch on a 2-2. He does there. He went with a sinker, and that came in at 98. That is strikeout number 16 for the National League in this game, one shy of matching an All-Star Game record.
1: Yeah, I mean, this is when you watch Chapman, you say, oh, this is why he's been so good. It's not just flames. I mean, he threw a bunch of sinkers down and away, got a Walker to expand. He threw splitters outside the zone. Gave him nothing to hit.
0: Chapman left on left to Matt Olson. He swings, got jammed, a little blooper, and it's going to be caught at shortstop by the rangy McGonagall in shallow center field. Olson quickly got that out. Schneider comes out, and Chapman is going to get two guys out. He did work up a little lather, but his night is over. He gets some hugs, and that will do it, as John Schneider has gone to the bullpen. It is being brought to you by Liberty Mutual Insurance. Liberty Mutual customizes your auto, home, and insurance so you only pay for what you need. 2 outs, bottom 9, 4-0. Another strikeout will match an All-Star Game record. We'll see if it happens when we come back. 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
0: Talking the most strikeouts in an All-Star Game. 2008, both teams struck out 17 times. But the qualifier there is that was a 15-inning game. The AL did strike out 17 times in 1967. The NL has struck out 16 times tonight. One more will match that All-Star Game record set in 67. Otto Lopez is going to try to make sure that doesn't happen. As he strikes out, he comes up as the last chance for the Miami Marlins in the National League. Baker, the Tampa Bay's reliever, is on, and his first pitch is letter-high fastball, strike one. Ryan Baker, Like the two guys before him, Miller, 25 saves. Chapman, 24. Baker enters with 25 saves this season. 28 opportunities for the first place Rays. Next one laced into right field. It's not going to get caught. It's down in front of Peters. A little two-out rally here for the NL, leading four.
1: That was a really short, compact, quick swing through the zone. You can see why he's in line for a batting title, as well as he hit that ball to the opposite field. Pure barrel and great balance.
0: Well, Sal Stewart now up. Struck out the last time he was at the plate. Baker's first one in there for a strike. Dotting the upper part of the zone. And it is 0-1. Baker's next one. That's a sword as Stewart was way out in front of a changeup.
1: That's the example. He hasn't seen this, and that thing acted like a splitter. I mean, it just completely disappeared.
0: 0-2, two outs. And a high chopper fielded by Baker to first base. That will do it. The American League will end up beating the National League 4-0 after getting three in the first and a Vargas blast late. A dominant pitching performance by John Schneider's American League squad.
1: Well, you know, the arms that we're seeing, you know, this is the elite, and they know how to put up zeros, and they did against a formidable National League lineup, but it was a lot of swing and miss, a lot of strikeouts, a lot of off balance, and they didn't hurt themselves, not a ton of walks, so there was very little traffic, and really came down to the first inning, you know, just... Sanchez was struggling with command,
0: yeah,
1: and that was the difference. A couple lefties got hits off him, and then next thing you know, the pitching did the rest for the American League. So really the story was, you know, were the arms, and they really showed up. And Snyder had all kinds of tools at his disposal, and they executed.
0: Miguel Vargas had the big blast. They sort of nickeled and dimed him in the first. There was a couple of walks there. There was some singles. It was Bellinger and Rice that helped give them a 3-0 lead. Bellinger with a couple of RBIs on a single. But it was the Vargas big blast that really was the nail in the coffin, given the arms coming out for John Schneider. The American League first shutout in an All-Star game since 2013. After that first, it got quiet.
1: Yeah, National League really never threatened. I mean, they just didn't get anywhere. I don't think they even got to second base. So it was just kind of a passive offensive performance by the National League.
0: Maybe a good omen, though, for Schneider and the American League as he looks to turn the Blue Jays around. Varland was impressive. Ernie Clement had the best defensive play of the night.
1: That was a great play. I mean, ranging one way, short op, jump, and on target, and Pies was like, what? Great play.
0: So the New York contingent of Bellinger and Ben Rice made the difference in the first inning. And Buster is with Cody Bellinger.
9: Hey, Cody, there's so many stars here, and you're the MVP of the All-Star game. How you feeling?
11: I feel great, man. I mean, it's funny, you know, just right man, right spot in that situation, you know, bases loaded, two outs, hit a single up the middle, and, I mean, the pitching is just, it was unbelievable today, honestly, and so, you know, right man, right spot.
9: What was it like for you to share this with Ben Rice? You guys both doing damage.
11: Yeah, awesome, man. I mean, he's such a good player. You know, I think put the world on notice a little bit. Home run derby, he did well, hit some homers. And, I mean, he's just such a good player, and it was fun to share it with him.
9: You were talking about how dominant the pitching was. How about the show put on by your guys tonight?
11: I mean, yeah, it was just shut. I felt like every inning was just shut down, right? And, the pitching was just absolutely dominant today.
9: Yeah, and what an experience that you had here. Congratulations.
11: Thank you so much.
0: Buster, thank you very much. Cody Bellinger, the MVP of the 2026 All-Star Game. And in a game in which the pitching was dominant, hard to pick one of those guys. Yes. So the guy that drives in two runs wins the MVP.
1: Well, it could be like a, you know, group no-hitter kind of thing, collective. I mean, that they just passed the waterline. It just kept going. And you could tell by his reaction with Bellinger. He's like, look, it was almost like awe. Like, these guys are just so good and virtually unhittable. I mean, you have a short, small sample to work with. They're throwing 92-mile-an-hour splitters. There's not much you can do. But they got Sanchez, the one guy that was a little bit shaky early, command and nerves maybe, a little bit of this. They took advantage of that, and there was really not much after that.
0: It was a great celebration of baseball. The city of brotherly love delivers on America's 250th birthday. Thanks to Dave Montgomery years ago, who had the idea. The commissioner, Rob Manfred, made sure it came to fruition, and the city put on a show. The players were outstanding in the Derby last night and, of course, the game tonight. That'll do it for us from here. Once again, our final score, 4-0 in favor of the American League. For Dougie Glanville, Tim Kirch, and Buster Olney, our esteemed producer, Rob Kelly, program director, Pete Saccone, the great engineers, Al Rosenberg and Dave Sniff. I'm Carl Ravitch saying so long from Philadelphia. Jim Baskel is in the studio with the postgame show.
1: All right, Carl, thanks so much. Three-game winning streak for the National League in the city of Philadelphia comes to an end. 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
1: Jim Baskel back on the Baseball Tonight post-game show on the heels of our Midsummer Classic, a game that didn't have plenty of offense, but sure had some mound work on this night. The National League came in looking for two in a row. The American League looking for their 11th win in 13 matchups in this All-Star game, the last 13 against the National League. 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
2: 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Well, the American League went to work early against Phillies left-hander Christopher Sanchez. They loaded the bases with two outs in the opening frame and upstepped Cody Bellinger.
0: Next pitch. Right back up the middle. That's going to go through. Alvarez will score. Langoliers will come home. The throw is too late. It's 2-0 as Cody Bellinger delivers. Two RBIs and a single here in the first to give the American League a 2-0 lead.
2: Bellinger going back up the gut to play to pair. Not often Sanchez gives up early offense, but it was 2-0 American League. 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So that's a Yankee. Bellinger going up the middle to play a pair of runs. Next up, another Yankee, Ben Rice.
0: Sanchez ready. Win at third. Here it comes. Back up the middle. Exactly the same spot. A sinker at 97. An RBI for Rice. And the Yankees have all three runs batted in. With Junior touches home, it's 3-0 American League.
2: A 3-2-out runs off Sanchez. 3-0 AL just like that in the opening frame. Bottom half, Dylan Cease got the start for the American League, and he went to work.
0: He gets the sign from Langoliers. Glove at the belt. And fires. Swing and a miss. He got him to chase a slider. And that will do it. Cease will end up striking out three in the first. Work around a Freeman walk.
2: A scoreless frame for him with those three strikeouts. Last pitcher with three Ks in the first inning of an All-Star game. Brad Penny back in 2006. Scary moment for the Rays and Junior Caminero.
0: Oh, boy, that one looked like it may have got Caminero up and in on that hand. And he is down, and this is the worst-case scenario to see a star player get hit by a pitch in the All-Star game. It rode right in up on him, and he went down in a heap and appeared to grab one of his hands. And Caminero is running right towards the dugout and into the locker room. So that would indicate he recognizes this is bad.
2: As Carl mentioned, left the game immediately after getting hit in the left hand by Riley O'Brien. But the good news, x-rays negative. He is day to day. Ernie Clement made a great play to finish off the fifth inning. American League still up top 3-0. Their pitching was just getting it done. Eighth inning. How about tack on time? Courtesy of Miguel Vargas.
0: And Vargas sends one deep to left, and a no doubt about it, Miguel Vargas, second deck bomb. The American League now leads it 4-0.
2: Yeah, first White Sox with an All-Star game home run since Maglio Ordonez in 2001. 4-0 AL. Their mound men, 10, or I should say 11 arms. From Cease to Baker would finish off a gem.
0: 0-2, two outs. And a high chopper fielded by Baker to first base. That will do it. The American League will end up beating the National League 4-0 after getting three in the first in a Vargas blast late. A dominant pitching performance by John Schneider's American League squad.
2: Yeah, Baker closed it out. He was the only American League pitcher without a strikeout. They fanned 15 NL batters. Fourth American League shutout in the All-Star game. A three-hitter, and we'll call that the collective performance of the game. 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Thanks to that two-run knock in the opening frame, Bellinger garners MVP honors for the American League as they win this one 4-0. That's their 11th win in the last 13 midsummer classics. That's our final score. American League takes the National League 4-0. Our next broadcast comes Saturday. It's the Brewers and Pirates. Our coverage comes your way at 3:30 Eastern. Coming up next, it's game night for producer Mike Martino, technical director Camilo Ortiz, associate producer Taras Lejeski, as well as Tim Kirkshin, Buster Olney, Doug Glanville, Carl Ravitch, and
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24: 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He's Emmett Golden. I'm Q Myers. Emmett, the American League, they really did all their damage in the top of the first inning, scoring three runs. They added a home run later on, but to me, it was the pitching. Domination from the mound. National League only was able to come up with three hits on the night, and they get blanked.
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28: A shutout? I didn't have a shutout on my bingo card, but the AL pitching. Look, the AL might not be a great league altogether,
24: man,
28: but they obviously got some arms.
24: Yeah, hey, look, they had it together on this evening, right? That's all they really needed, but I'm with you. When I saw the AL score three runs in the top of the first, I thought, oh boy, it might be one of those long nights. There might be a lot of runs scored, and instead, like you said, goose eggs, right? For the majority of the game, the rest of the game, for both the AL and the National League, and then the AL tacks on a home run in the top of the eighth inning. But that was it, man. I mean, they only had seven hits. The National League gets three, and Cody Bellinger from the Yankees, he is named the All-Star Game MVP. 1-for-3 on the night, but he drove in two RBI, and obviously that was the difference. After the game, he caught up with our Buster Olney.
9: Hey, Cody, there's so many stars here, and you're the MVP of the All-Star Game. How you feeling?
11: I feel great, man. I mean, it's funny, you know, just right man, right spot in that situation, you know, bases loaded, two outs, hit a single up the middle, and, I mean, the pitching is just It was unbelievable today, honestly. And so, you know, right man, right spot.
9: What was it like for you to share this with Ben Rice? You guys both doing damage.
11: Yeah, awesome, man. I mean, he's such a good player. You know, I think put the world on notice a little bit. Home run derby, he did well, hit some homers. And, I mean, he's just such a good player, and it was fun to share it with him.
9: You were talking about how dominant the pitching was. How about the show put on by your guys tonight?
11: I mean, yeah, it was just shut. I felt like every inning was just shut down, right? And, the pitching was just absolutely dominant today.
9: Yeah, and what an experience that you had here. Congratulations.
11: Thank you so much.
28: Yeah, and, you know, when you score four runs and one person's responsible for two of those,
11: right,
28: he's probably going to be the MVP. There was a moment I thought the AL was going to throw a no-hitter. You know, because there was.
11: It felt like it.
28: Yeah, I want to say six innings, there was no hits, you know, given up. Six, maybe even seven. There were no hits given up. Finally, you know, the NL finishes with three hits. But, you know, all in all, they got through it. There was a moment, though, when Junior Caminero got hit by a pitch.
11: Yeah, that was the third inning, yeah.
28: Yeah, man, my stomach dropped. I was like, right. Oh, God, no. Please don't let somebody get hurt in the All-Star game. We don't want to do Ray Fossey, which is an old-school reference.
11: Right.
28: For a lot of folks out there, got hurt in an All-Star game, actually kind of ended his career getting hurt in an All-Star game. We did not want to see that. So, all in all, I heard X-rays were negative. They said that on the broadcast, so it seems like everybody's all right.
11: Yeah, but it does draw concern when you know that it's a 97-mile-per-hour fastball that hits him on the hand.
28: Right.
11: Right. So, again, like you said, you know, glad that the X-rays came back negative, as they mentioned on the broadcast. Hopefully he's okay. He'll probably be sore, obviously, but he'll be okay moving forward. You know, I thought was pretty cool about this game is, and there was a moment that I'm sure you could appreciate it. I think it was Cade Smith, your Guardian pitcher, and he was going up against Bryce Harper, and Bryce Harper was mic'd up. And as he's walking to the box, he says, "Yeah, this guy's disgusting. I don't know how this is going to go." Right? I mean, how cool is that? Like, that's something that, you know, I mean, look, I mean, we're both a little bit older. And so, you know, back in the day, they're not going to have these guys, you know, mic'd up. And stuff, they sure aren't going to be talking to them while they're at bat. But, you know, Bryce Harper, who's obviously a superstar, there in his own home stadium, he goes to the box and he's about to go up against Cade Smith and says, "This guy's disgusting. I don't know how this is going to go." And then he proceeds to strike out and turns around and says, "I told you it was disgusting."
28: Yes, sir. Hey, look, Cade Smith, our best closer in baseball, you know, for my money. Obviously, I'm a little biased being here in Cleveland.
11: Not you. You biased? You looking at Cleveland with rose glasses? Nah, not Emmett Golden.
28: No, not me. I'm a professional. I don't have any bias. Yeah, there you go. Hey, Cade Smith, bell. Two strikeouts in his inning of work. Parker Messick also had a scoreless inning for the another Guardo's pitcher that's doing great. I mean, that is the story of the All-Star game is the dominant pitching. You know, no one gave up a run. You only had three walks, too, all night.
11: Yeah, exactly. And look, the AL, they had 15 strikeouts that they threw on the night. And again, I don't want to make it sound like the National League didn't do well pitching as well. I mean, they had 12 strikeouts, right? I mean, so they did their job. And again, outside of first inning where they gave up the three runs, I mean, this is a really close game. You mentioned it last night when we were talking about the home run derby, and I'll just reiterate it. I mean, this has been a fun 2 days between the home run derby and the theatrics that were, and then this game, a very competitive game where we can't always see competitive all-star showcases. So to see this game, see all these stars, great pitchers, obviously great batters, even though you didn't see a lot of dominance from the plate, but to see them all out there competing but having fun at the same time in an all-star type showcase, I thought it was a great night.
28: Yeah, look, baseball gets a couple of things wrong, right? Like, baseball has its issues, but, man, their all-star game, their all-star weekend, if you will, is the best. You know, it's better than the NBA. It's definitely better than the NFL. The NHL is cool, but I just don't know how many people watch it. You know, how many people get to see, like, their skills competition and stuff. It's a good time, but nobody does it better than baseball. And for what you talked about, like, Bryce Harper, Cade Smith, they're going at each other hardcore.
24: Yeah.
28: They're not, you know, quote-unquote brother-in-law, and they're not just like, all right, man, you know, just throw me a meatball in the middle of the play. Oh, God, no.
24: Right.
28: They're not doing anything like that because you can play baseball at max speed and not have to necessarily be concerned about injuries like you would if you were playing in the Pro Bowl or something like that.
24: Right, and you saw some really good plays in the field. You know, it just, again, it just showcases how good these players are. And the other thing I like about the All-Star Showcase for baseball is a lot of people might not know the younger up-and-comers. Right,
28: yeah.
24: They might not know all those guys, and then all of a sudden you get to see them at one setting, and you're like, oh, wait, hold on, that guy? Oh, I've heard of him. I haven't seen him, you know, like Bobby Witt Jr., for example. I mean, everyone's not cutting for the Royals. You know what I mean? But that's a fantastic player on the come up. Shea Langeliers, I was pretty excited to see him. I actually covered him at Baylor. Fun fact about this is Baylor was the only school that had two All-Stars that played this evening when Max Muncy and Shea Langeliers. So that was something I saw Baylor University tweet out earlier that they were proud of that. But it's just kind of cool ties like that. But, you know, I look up and I see Shea Langeliers representing the A's, and I'm like, well, they're on a 9-game losing streak going into the All-Star break, so at least there's a positive there.
28: Yeah, yeah. At least you got that much. You know?
24: Right.
28: I do feel bad for Christopher Sanchez, though. That's who started this game, who gave up the three runs.
24: Right.
28: Home, you know, it's his home park. He walks out there, Philly's fired up, and he is the one who gets the loss. You know, and you could tell that it's just disappointing. You get out there, you're fired up, and that happens. Sometimes you have so much adrenaline, it's difficult to find the plate, you know, and things can kind of go bad quickly. But still, I'm sure it was a treat for him to pitch in to start the All-Star game, especially in his home park.
24: You know what I was hoping for, though, and it didn't come to fruition, but I thought it would have been a cool little story, is if Mike Trout had some big-time success. Right,
28: yeah.
24: I mean, leading off for the AL, Philadelphia is his hometown. I know he plays for the Angels, but, you know, he's always cutting for Philly. And, you know, to be there, and he was interviewed before he took his first at-bat, I thought it'd be really cool to see him go up there and have some kind of dominance. Sometimes we forget how much of a superstar Mike Trout is because, one, the Angels stink. A lot of time he's injured, and he's kind of in no man's land. He's not that guy that's going to go out there and say, hey, look at me, I'm Mike Trout. Don't forget how great I am. Sometimes he gets kind of lost in the sauce, and we get caught up on all the other stars, especially in the L.A. market, and we don't think about Mike Trout. So I was hoping that he was going to have a really good night. He was 0-for-3 on the night with a strikeout, so nothing to write home about. But it was good to see Mike Trout out there participating in the All-Star game.
28: Yeah, and I wonder if Trout would be open to, you know, being traded somewhere. Because, listen, man, the Angels, they had Trout and Ohtani.
24: Yep.
28: And couldn't do anything.
24: Right.
28: You know, which kind of shows you how important the entire team is in baseball. But at the same time, I'm surprised he hasn't tried to force his way out of there. And it's admirable to a certain extent because I think a lot of other superstars, at least guys with his caliber of talent. Now, he has had some injuries, but I'm surprised he's never tried to get up out of there.
24: I just think that's kind of the humble person that he is.
28: Yeah.
24: You know what I mean? There's certain guys that I could see that would sign up for what you're talking about every day of the week and twice on Sunday. Mm-hmm. Then there's other guys that say, hey, man, I love my teammates. I love the fact that they brought me here. They want me to be this guy. Some of the circumstances on me, I haven't been healthy and available all the time. Let's get this thing turned around and just understand who he is. I mean, look, I can't tell you what drives him each and every day. All I know is that when healthy, Mike Trout is one of the best in the business.
28: Ain't no question about it. You know, no doubt about that. And we got to see a lot of stars out there tonight. And, you know, I'm very familiar with Bobby Witt because he plays in the AL Central.
24: Yeah, yeah.
28: He's so good.
24: Man.
28: I don't like them. That's how good.
24: Well, you know, that's when they're even better. Yeah, I say it all the time. People don't like people that aren't talented, right? I mean, you never get mad at a guy who literally stinks unless he's on your team and he stinks, right?
28: Yeah,
24: but somebody that plays for a team that goes against your team and they're not that good or they're not up to the level that you think that they should be at, you're not mad at them. You don't say you don't like them. You're like, yeah, actually, I want that guy to come to bat. Right? I hope he's coming to bat.
28: Yeah.
24: Because he more than likely is not going to – man, look – and I shouldn't say this because, you know, rest in peace. But Rod Beck, man, when Rod Beck used to take the mound for my mom's Giants, because we used to have beef in the house, right? She used to always be going for the Giants. And because the Braves were in the division at the time, I used to always, oh, like in the house, right? I was a troll, man. I was trolling before trolling was a thing. But every time Rod Beck hit the mound, I was like, yep. Every guy, you got a chance. Rod Beck's about to serve it up right now. And I'd walk around the house with my arms swinging like Rod Beck. And she's like, what are you doing? I'm like, I'm about to serve it up.
28: Oh, man, you so tough on your mom.
24: I know. Yeah. Hey, look, that's where the competition came from, man. Yeah, you know, like, it's my mom's fault. I'm the reason I am because of her. She created this monster. So don't look at me. Look at her.
28: All right, and now you're not even taking accountability.
24: Her. No, I'm good. No, hey, look, man. What do they say? They always say the apple don't fall far from the tree. So now that don't apply. That don't apply because I'm talking about my mom. Oh man, come on, man. So what? She wasn't the tree. What are we talking about? So now you're blaming my daddy? I mean, nope. It's got to be somebody's fault.
6: Gonna blame you.
7: Yeah.
6: Mama Q gonna call you after this. After
24: oh, she's gonna call me right now. There ain't gonna be. She ain't gonna wait till after. You think she cares about a show?
6: Man, I'm speaking for so we can hear it.
24: She gonna be like, son, you better take a time out real quick. Yeah. Hold on.
28: Bro, this one thing that I don't know how many people know this. When you work in this business, your family does not care.
24: No.

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16: Hey, y'all, it's Kyle Bailey coming up on a Wednesday show. We are live in Uptown for day one of ACC kickoff. Lots of college football coming your way. We'll see you at 3 o'clock.

0: 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You know we like a good rank'em around here, right? We are the kings of doing some rank'ems around here on ESPN Radio. 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Let's go ahead. Let's stop jumping around and dancing around. Let's get into our rank'ems.
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1: 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Top five fan bases. Number five.
7: Oh, yeah. Top five fan bases. Boy. We will get it cracking like this. And I know this will get a reaction from you. The Cowboys. Listen, I got the Dallas Cowboys at number five because one thing's for sure, two things for certain. They're going to tell you they're Cowboys fans. You are going to know them. They usually wear, what is it, the 13?

0: the Flints, Jordans, you know what I'm saying? They got the jersey on.
1: Yeah.
0: You know a Cowboy fan when you see one, and they love to tell you that they're a Cowboy fan. So I got them at number 5.
1: You know, I just think the Cowboy fans fade. I feel like that they, every year, and maybe this is the Jerry Jones effect, they get fired up, they believe that their team is going to be the end-all, be-all, they're going to win it all, then all of a sudden, 6 games in, Dak Prescott's the worst thing ever, they grab the wrong defensive player, they're running back in, you know what I mean? It's like, I feel like that they fade so much, and they get angry at their I don't know. I mean, I know that they sell a ton of merchandise, I know the Cowboy fans are very national, so I'll give them that. But, man, they got a lot of fade in their game, and I'm not talking about the barbershop, but they come in at number 5 on Emmett Golden's top 5 fan bases.
2: Number 4.
0: I got to go with the Kansas City Chiefs. I think about how tough it is to play at Arrowhead, and the biggest part of that is the fan base. Now, you know, Pat Mahomes and Andy Reid and all that have a lot to do with it as well. But I could smell them barbecuing all the way from Cleveland before the game starts. So Kansas City, they've had a lot to celebrate. I think the Kansas City Chiefs fans are some of the best in the NFL.
1: I mean, that's a nice home field advantage for sure there at Arrowhead, and just having all those fans out there early and often getting lathered up ahead of those games. They travel really well also, so that's something that you know put into the equation, and well, for good reason. They've had a lot of reason to celebrate, so I can see you sliding them in there. Number 4, Chiefs Kingdom coming in on the top 5 fan bases according to Emmett Golden here on Game Night on ESPN Radio.
2: Number 3.
0: I mean, I gotta put the fan base that owns the team, right? That is the Green Bay Packers. Look, they've never wanted a new stadium. There are times it's minus 20. They call it the frozen tundra. And those people are packed. They're out there drinking beer and eating cheese curds and doing their thing turned all the way up. So big respect to the Green Bay Packer fans.
1: Yeah, I mean, look, just for the fact that you mentioned, right, the team has ownership, or the fans have ownership in the team.
0: Right.
1: That's got to go for saying something, right?
0: Exactly.
1: And the
0: exactly.
1: fact that they're willing to sit out there in the frozen tundra when the frozen tundra is frozen like that.
0: Yeah.
1: Yeah, because, hey, man, look, you ain't going to get me out there, brother. You couldn't get me out there. No, sir. That right. I mean, some of those scenes that we've seen from Lambeau is wild. So I got to give them a lot of credit. There's been – what playoff game was that against the Seahawks where I think the – snot bubbles were coming out the nose of maybe
0: freezing.
1: Richard Sherman.
0: Yeah.
1: Or, you know, and they were just all in his facial hair and everything. And mm-hmm. as soon as it came out the nostrils, it all of a sudden froze up immediately. So,
0: yeah
1: that's a tough out right there.
0: You know, I do a show with Gerard Cherry, 3-time Super Bowl champion. He works with ESPN Radio.
1: Never heard
0: as well.
1: Of him.
0: He does sidelines for the Browns.
1: Yeah.
0: And he was like, man, we were on the field of Green Bay one day, coldest I've ever been in my life. Doesn't stop those fans from showing up. That's why I got him at number 3.
1: Yeah, I like that. I like that. That's a good one sliding in at number 3 here on Game Night. What else you got?
2: Number 2.
0: Bills Mafia. All right. It's just as cold. In Buffalo as it is in Green Bay. Well, there's more snow, that's for sure. And they jump through tables for fun. They light them on fire.
1: Yep.
0: They jump through the tables. They got a new beautiful stadium. They're not going to have to worry about this. But when a blizzard hits Buffalo, which is a regular occurrence, people bring their shovels and dig through the snow inside the stadium to help clean it out. They are a awesome fan base. Got big time love for Bills Mafia, and they got a name. So if you have your fan base has a name, you know you're a pretty good fan base.
1: Yeah, their new stadium is going to be incredible, right? And so they'll open it up this upcoming season.
0: This year.
1: Yeah, this year. So that should be really cool. It's always great to see a stadium. A fan base gets a new stadium. That's what everyone wants to stay, you know, caught up with. The Joneses, right? Going back to number 5 on your list, keeping up with the Joneses. Got to have some new digs. And so they're getting theirs this time around. A Highmark Stadium, so it should be really cool. 60,000 plus can see. Sit in that facility. They come in at number 2. I wonder where that's leading us when we come into number 1 here.
2: Number 1.
0: Y'all already know it's the dog pound. That's right. The Cleveland Browns fans are not just the best in the NFL. I believe them to be the best in sports. You know, it's easy to cheer for the Chiefs, the Cowboys, the Packers, and the Bills. Go 1-31 and still have a fan base show up and support the team. Thick and thin does not matter. The Dog Pound sits number one on my list.
1: I give the Dog Pound a lot of credit for everything you just said, but how did I know that all roads were going to lead to Cleveland at number one?
0: Didn't the Dog Pound took over Vegas 2 years in a row?
1: Hey, look, man, the Raiders have not had winning at home in a very long time. Oh, since they've been here in Las Vegas. So there's a lot of fan bases that have taken over because it's a destination. I don't know if
0: why are you raining on my parade?
1: Because I'm just want to bring you back to reality.
0: Come on, man.
1: Look, at the same time as I'm raining on your parade, I'm also poo-pooing on the team that I have to cover because I know that at this stage of the game, that's a fact. But winning cures all. I say it all the time. It's the ultimate deodorant. Yeah. If you start winning, what do they say? If you build it, they'll come. If you win, they will arrive. So, you know, some fan bases have had their way here in Las Vegas for multiple reasons. So, the Dog Pound showing up and showing out. Look, there ain't nothing to do in Cleveland, so why not make a trip to Vegas?
0: You got to take a shot at this.
1: I did, man. Can you put them at number one? Man, you can't put them at number one.
0: Why can't I?
1: Because you're in Cleveland, man.
0: Hey, man, I'm always going to put Cleveland at number one.
1: Pound or Bills Mafia. I mean, come on. What are we
0: Dog Pound. You know why? Because have you seen the Browns' record? All right. And they still sell the place out. So I got to give love to my Cleveland folks on that one.
1: Emmett's top five fan bases. The Cowboys at 5, Chiefs at 4, Packers at 3, Bills at 2, the Browns in at number 1. I'll give my top five later on in the show. He's Emmett Golden. I'm Q Myers. It's Game Night here on ESPN Radio. 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
1: The AL quieted the NL bats during the Midsummer Classic. I'm Q Myers. The American League scored 3 runs in the top of the first. That's all they needed. They went on to win 4-0 for the first shutout by the AL since 2013. National League hitters were limited to 3 hits on the night. AL pitchers combined for 15 strikeouts, led by Blue Jays Dylan Cease, who had 3 strikeouts in the first inning. Yankees' Cody Bellinger was named All-Star MVP. He was 1-for-3 on the night with 2 RBI. Also All-Star related, Tampa Bay Rays third baseman Junior Caminero was hit by a pitch on the left hand of the third inning and exited the exhibition in pain. He's batting .279 with 28 home runs in 94 games for the first place Rays. And they said during the broadcast, the x-rays on the hand came back negative. And in the World Cup, Spain defeated France 2-0. Mbappe seemed to question his manager's approach and his tactics. He said post-game, we were 3-2 in midfield against Spain, and there was a lack of communication on the press. I think we should have done man-to-man press and forced them to run with us. He also went on to say, we didn't play the game we wanted. Technically, tactically, when you don't do what you have to do in a World Cup semifinal, you don't win. France played a loser Wednesday semifinal against Argentina in England in the third place game Saturday in Miami Gardens, with Spain playing the winner on Sunday in MetLife Stadium. For more scores and analysis, check out ESPN.com and the all-new ESPN app. Coming up, more game night with Emmett Golden and me, Q Myers, here on ESPN Radio.
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1: 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And we're very excited about the ESPYs. We'll see them a little bit later on today. July 15th on the East Coast is a very important day for ESPN up and down the dial as we go ahead and continue to support the V Foundation. Everyone, and I mean everyone, listening, talking about it, has somebody that they know that has been affected by cancer. And that's what we're here to do, is go ahead and make sure we do our part to support the V Foundation. Matter of fact, to help us talk about it right now, we bring in our good friend Jeanette Lee, a.k.a. the Black Widow, to talk about her partnership with the V Foundation. Jeanette, thanks so much for your time. We definitely appreciate you. I do want to talk about you teaming up with ESPN, the ESPYs, and your, you know, support of the V Foundation. But I've always wanted to know, as I watched you get your pool on and go out there and take down one opponent at a time, how did you get the name Black Widow? What was it that really got you going in the world of pool?
17: Tell you what, at first, I think it was just the beauty of the game. Every time you break the balls just spread. And it's up to you to make your own piece of art. And the more you play, the more you realize how much better you can get. But that it's under your control. If you're willing to do the work, you can get better. And then you start putting on stilettos and breaking balls and taking names, and there's nothing better than beating a man in stilettos. You know, it's just a lot of fun.
1: I know that's
17: so
1: right.
17: All of it just kind of worked together, you know, just knowing, just being really the only woman in the room. To today, you go into pool rooms and billiard clubs everywhere, and there's a lot of women playing today than there were back then, and it's really neat to see.
0: And Jeanette, you know, we're here to kind of promote the Jimmy V and cancer research. Everybody, you know, has a story and has their life affected by cancer. Can you share your story with us?
17: Yeah, you know, before I found cancer, I had already had dozens of major surgeries on my back, on my neck, on my shoulder, on my stomach, and I had ankylosing spondylitis, fibromyalgia. I felt like I'd been through enough, a lot. Mm. And I had my own story to tell, and I was inspiring people. And so when I got hit with cancer, I kind of looked at God, and I'm like, really? Like, haven't I learned enough lessons? What more? Because at first, when things hit you, I felt like a victim. But after a while, you realize that if you can just get through it, you are empowered. You get to have a voice on making things better in the world, because everyone is looking for support. Everyone is looking for help. No one ever, you know, really feels like they fit in. And when they get hit, it knocks you to the ground. So you don't look for the people that had the easy life. You look at the people that have been through it, and you go to them and you go, man, how'd you get there? How'd you do it? And I'll say that, you know, with cancer, I had no idea the number of people that really got hit with it. And I chose, right before ESPN had signed a deal to do the 30 for 30, Jeanette Lee versus in a documentary, shortly before I got diagnosed with cancer. And at that point, it was kind of like, hey, we'll understand if you don't want to continue with this. And I thought, no, I don't feel like God's done with me, and I'm going to survive this. Let's do it. And from that, and speaking out and sharing the journey, not knowing how it was really going to, there's no way you can know, right? All you can do is just hope and fight and just keep getting up. Even if everyone's telling you to, everything inside you is telling you to stay down, and you just keep getting up. And it's been an amazing, amazing journey, because it just seems like cancer is everywhere. And then when I got introduced to the V Foundation, actually, I'm not sure if you know, but it was through ESPN, my relationships with ESPN, that I got to know about the V Foundation. I was invited to Dick V's home, where he was having a big benefit for the V Foundation in partnership with ESPN. And just seeing the world, it's cancer research is pretty much, I can't think of anything more valuable, more important than what's hitting all of us. I mean, if it's not happening to you, it's happening to someone you love. And if you don't, it just because you don't know about it doesn't mean it's not happening. I found that probably like at least 25% of the people that I already knew had gone through it at some point in their lives, but they just didn't speak out about it. They didn't share it. But now that I've shared it, for some reason, it gave them, you know, it just allowed them to share their story with me. I think just allowing yourself to be vulnerable gives other people the peace to be able to be vulnerable and share. And I think that we'll all be in a better place if we do it. But I'm really grateful to the V Foundation for the work that they do, and the fact that they sought to have me as an ambassador. It just makes me very, very proud, because it's kind of where I'm at in life now. Like all the bad things, the things that I felt like I, you know, just knocked me to the ground. I just feel like, okay, what's the lesson here? What can I do with this? How can we make the worst thing I can do is get hit and be a victim and stay a victim? And really, that's what it takes. You know, once you're a victim, if you just stay down, but otherwise, you know, if you can rise from that and make a difference with that experience and the knowledge that you've gained, I think that it can be more rewarding than if you had never gone through it in the first place. And I know it sounds very strange, but yeah, I guess that's what I really want to share. I'm just very proud. And I know that for the V Foundation, 100% of the direct donations goes directly to cancer research. Mm-hmm. And they've awarded over $458 million in cancer research since its inception. And I just, everywhere you look, everywhere you turn, it just seems like they've touched, I mean, touched the world by positive efforts and bringing people together and creating more awareness about the importance of, you know, the game-changing research that they do.
1: Yeah, and you're the absolute definition of perseverance. And again, Jeanette Lee is with us, the Black Widow, here on Game Night on ESPN Radio, the all-new ESPN app. I mean, February 2021, you're diagnosed with ovarian cancer. And here we are in 2026, yeah. And you're sharing your story and making an impact on someone's life. You know, and you also, you talked about the V Foundation and the impact. Some people understand, okay, they're collecting money. Like you said, 100% of it goes to the research. But you've seen the impact of the V Foundation, how it directly affects, for any that don't know how it directly affects someone like yourself, what would you say that would be?
17: I think hope. I think that's something that we really need. I mean, no one should have to go through cancer, right? But just knowing that there is a very large, active, passionate group, foundation that is really funding bold and innovative research to make, you know, having an answer for cancer a reality. And, you know, right now, as you know, and I don't want to take away from the legacy of Jimmy Valvano or, you know, the celebration of Jim Abbott's career, but what's on my heart right at this moment was just thinking about Chris Evert. And this is her, I don't remember, sixth or seventh time with ovarian. I had stage 4 ovarian cancer, and she got hit with stage 3. And then it just keeps coming at her. I'm blessed. I'm not sure exactly what the difference is between the treatments that she's on, the treatments that, you know, versus the treatments that I'm on. And I'm blessed that it hasn't come back yet. Or let's just say that it won't come back. Let's stay positive on that. Mm-hmm. But
18: absolutely.
17: Just, yeah, that's always kind of a fear, especially with ovarian cancer, which is what Chris has. It tends to come back pretty easily. And my prayers are out with her, but she is also very involved with the V Foundation. And I know that it's important for people like her, me, anyone that can speak out about awareness and to speak up for yourself. You know, look at your family history and see if there's something, even if your insurance doesn't pay for it. Someone told me once that it was like $150 to ask for the test, even if your insurance isn't, if it's in your family history, get tested for it. But anyway, let's talk about Jim Abbott. What a career he has had, and it is just awesome that we get to celebrate and that he is the honoree for their Perseverance Award.
0: It is awesome, and Jimmy V Foundation has done a lot of good. I was reading, just one last thing, you know, I wanted to share with you that I read a thing that you take or was taking Lemparza, and there's a bottle of that on my kitchen table right now. My wife was diagnosed with breast cancer in 2024. She's got through her chemo treatment. She's taking that now. She's doing great, and I see that, and to me, that's a direct benefit of donating, because I don't think that drug was around 5-6 years ago.
17: Right. It was not. And that's exactly, I almost said it and then I didn't know if it was inappropriate to say or not. But yeah, they put me right after all the treatments. They then said, it's time for you to take, you know, we're going to stop that. And I've been on Lynparza ever since for a good 4 years now. And my tests are coming back great. And there's still a lot. I mean, my, well, there's a lot that happened since the cancer. So I'm not sure, but I know that sometimes my thinking isn't that great and I'm not feeling that great, but you just keep taking it day by day. That's what I think that I learned from the journey is you don't have to get back to where you were because now you're a different person. I mean, having gone through something like that and the impact on your family and friends and in your mind, all the fears that come up, to just recognize the support that you have around you and to just figure out what the new you, you know, what is it that you want? What steps can you take? And just look forward, you know, learn from the past, but don't stay in the past. Look forward and just make one decision at a time. And every time you feel like staying in bed, remind yourself that as long as you stay in bed, you're guaranteeing that this is as good as it gets. If you want something to change, you have to fight it. You have to be willing to get uncomfortable. And so I have to remind myself because sometimes my body's aching. I don't have the, you know, I'm not thinking great. I don't have the energy. And I just tell myself, well, suck it up, buttercup, because if you stay down, you stay feeling sorry for yourself, there's nothing good that can come from it. That's not saying don't take a day and rest if that's what you really need, but just don't stay there. But I mean, Jim Abbott himself, I mean, he has just shown so much resilience defined by a lifelong journey of defying expectations and dominating the highest level of sports, obviously. And he just, like, everything I hear about him, I didn't personally, it's just everything that I hear and read about him, it's really, really impressive. And to me, his whole journey speaks of Jim's, you know, don't give up, don't ever give up. It's just amazing. I'm so proud and I'm so excited for him. And I wish I could be there. ESPYs is an incredible event.
1: It is. 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Jeanette Lee, the Black Widow, with us here on Game Night. Jeanette, fantastic, inspirational story. I know you just made a big, huge impact on someone's life. And just like you did in those pool halls, walking in all black and taking down anyone in stilettos, I know you're taking down cancer in stilettos and all black as well. We're real proud of you and we appreciate you.
17: 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I hope to see you guys sometime. Take care.
1: 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You do the same. Jeanette Lee, fantastic stuff. 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He's Emmett Golden. I'm Q Myers. Earlier in the evening, Emmett, he gave us his top five fan bases. 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
0: What's up? It's Walker Mail. Join Wes and Walker on Wednesday from 12 to 3. ACC kickoff is here. We'll focus on NC State and whether Miami can win the championship this season. 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
1: 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Top five fan bases.
0: So my tag team partner for the night, Emmett Golden, he started our top five earlier in the evening. Number five, he had the Cowboys. His words, not mine. The Chiefs, number four. The Packers, he came in at number three. The Bills represented at two. And no shock, he had the Cleveland Browns representing
7: Dog Pound
0: at number one. So it's my time to return the favor. So let's get that bad boy going.
1: Number five.
0: All right, now I, like Emmett, agree that you have to have a name for your fan base to be represented on this top five list. Me, unlike Emmett, am actually going to call them by their name because he didn't do that for anyone except for the Bills and the Browns when he said Bills Mafia and the Dog Pound. So I'm going to start out with Chiefs Kingdom, right? Okay. Coming in at number five, I think that they represent really well. Obviously, they've had a lot to celebrate as of late. They travel really well. I will say when the national anthem is playing and they get to the end and they say the home of the Chiefs, that's the most annoying sound ever. It is, but I understand, and they're all trained to do it. So they slide in reluctantly. Because I am in the AFC West, I cover a team in the AFC West. Reluctantly, I got to slide them in at number five, but I got to give them their respect.
7: Chiefs Kingdom for sure. They deserve to be there. Like I've heard about it. I haven't been there. The tailgating I hear is tremendous. Definitely got to put respect on Chiefs Kingdom.
1: Number four.
0: All right, now we got to give the Cheeseheads some love, right? Emmett, you mentioned them. They were on your list as well. Hey, if the fan base owns part of the team, if they got their name on the ownership as well, they've got to slide in there somewhere. You know, the Tundra, they're holding it down in the Tundra when it's frozen, right? They're out there in Lambeau Field doing their thing. I've been there. I haven't been there when it's cold, but I was there for the draft, and it is a magical place to go just to feel like you're in football, you know, like royalty or the Mecca. So I got to give them their props. So the Cheeseheads coming in at number four, represented on my top five fan bases here on game night.
7: Yeah, the Super Bowl trophy is named after their coach. So it kind of tells you where the Green Bay Packers are when it comes to historic NFL franchises and their fan base is historic as well.
1: Number three.
0: All right, now, just like Emmett, I do have to represent for the team that I cover. I mean, I'm not going to do a top five fan base without representing for the team that I cover. I know that the fans haven't represented in the way that they probably should since they've been here in Las Vegas, but Raider Nation, I still got to give many props to because Raider Nation is worldwide. And once they start winning, and that's on them to go do, I can't put the cart before the horse, they'll have much better of a home field advantage in Las Vegas, here in Las Vegas where I'm at. But from Oakland to L.A., from Texas to, I mean, wherever you want to go, right? I'm in Hawaii last month, and Raider Nation is representing, right? So I got to give Raider Nation for, as you said, look, there hasn't been a lot of winning as of late, Emmett, but they still represent and they still cut for their team. So I'm not going to go all the way you and put the team I cover at number one, but I'll slide them in number three. And because of what the fans have not done so far in Las Vegas is why they get knocked down a couple notches.
7: Yeah, all I know is 2 years ago when we were out there, they won. And walking back, all we heard was Raiders. And I was so tired of that. But they are. They are definitely a huge fan base. Shout out to the Raiders.
1: Number two.
0: Well, now I got to give you some love because I got to represent for the Dog Pound. Because the Dog Pound does represent in a major way. They always have. Right, I mean, you think about their team being ripped out of the heart of Cleveland in the middle of the night, and then they return, and boom, here you go. The Dog Pound is back and represent, and they've gone through hell and high water, and they still ain't got a quarterback, but they still are out there representing, and hey, man, I hold it down for you. I give them a lot of respect. The Dog Pound definitely is representing. They slide in number two for me.
7: Yeah, and this is, you know, it's a great fan base, and this happens around the country. When the players who are good are royalty for the rest of their lives. Like, right. Bernie Kosar never pays for a meal here in Cleveland because of how great he was back in the day. So, obviously, I love my my dog pound brethren.
1: Number one.
0: And that only could leave the Bills Mafia. Look, anytime that you're a fan base and the last word is mafia, you got to put some respect on that, right? I mean, look, we done gone through the top five. Chiefs Kingdom, the Cheeseheads, Raider Nation, Dog Pound, and Bills Mafia. Something just cuts a little bit different about the Mafia that happens to jump through a table, that happens to be on fire for no apparent reason. Like, there's no reason to do that. You need that table for the tailgate party, but apparently you don't. Nope. And then you get people like Harry Douglas to jump through him when he goes and represents, and that's a whole nother conversation. So anytime you can get someone outside of the fan base fired up about your fan base, you got to put some respect on that name.
7: Hey, that sounds like a great list to me. Bills Mafia definitely deserves to be up there.
0: That's my top five. Coming up next, thoughts on the MLB All-Star festivities on game night on ESPN Radio.
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0: The AL quieted the NL bats during the Midsummer Classic. I'm Q Myers. The American League scored three runs at the top of the first, and that was all they needed. They went on to win 4-0. That's the first shutout by the AL since 2013. National League hitters were limited to 3 hits on the night. The American League pitchers combined for 15 strikeouts, led by Blue Jays Dylan Cease, who had 3 strikeouts in the first inning. Yankees Cody Bellinger was named All-Star MVP. He was 1-for-3 on the night with 2 RBI. Also All-Star related, Tampa Bay Rays third baseman Junior Caminero was hit by a pitch on the left hand in the third inning and exited the game. Caminero, batting cleanup for the American League, took the 97-mile-per-hour sinker from Cardinals right-hander Riley O'Brien on the hand and dropped to the ground. Trainer tended to him before he got up and jogged off the field straight to the AL clubhouse. He underwent x-rays on the hand, which came back negative. Caminero is batting .279 with 28 home runs in 94 games for the first-place Rays this season. Spain, they defeated France in the World Cup 2-0. Following the event, Mbappe, the France star, seemed to question his manager's approach and tactics when he said, "We were 3-2 in midfield, and against Spain, that's hard. There was a lack of communication on the press. I think we should have done man-to-man press and forced them to run with us." He also went on to say, "We didn't play the game we wanted. Technically, tactically, when you don't do what you have to do in a World Cup semifinal, you don't win." For more scores analysis, check out ESPN.com and the all-new ESPN app. Coming up, more on the Midsummer Classic on Game Night with Emmett Golden and me, Q Myers, here on ESPN Radio and the all-new ESPN app.
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0: nothing. Matter of fact, the National League only had 3 hits on the night. 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He's Emmett Golden. I'm Q Myers. Join us now to talk about that Midsummer Classic is ESPN MLB analyst Doug Glanville. And Doug, once again, thanks so much for joining us here on game night. I went into the game thinking that we were going to see a lot of runs scored, especially after the American League put up 3 in the top of the first, and then really it went crickets till the 8th inning when they got another home run in the 8th inning. What did you think of the pitching performances really from both sides, the American League and National League?
1: I mean, complete domination, and it's sort of a window into, you know, where the game is right now. It's really tough to hit when you have guys throwing 100 miles per hour. It's moving. It's and then you see them for a minute, and then they're gone. And that flicker, you can't even adjust off it. And then the next guy has to come up there and, you know, hasn't seen someone maybe a couple times or in a different league. And that's the advantage that the pitchers may have. And tonight they also executed. So there's not much you can do. Cody Bellinger, you know, in his post game was like, you know, even from my side, he could see that these pitchers were just, you know, really electric. And that's what had happened tonight. But the first inning, that was it. Christopher Sanchez couldn't locate, and they jumped on him, and that's all the runs they needed.
2: The National League has been record-wise way better than the American League. There's a handful of teams over 500 in the AL. How surprising was it that they got the win tonight?
1: Yeah, separating the fact that there's, you know, group from the group standpoint of the teams during the season, there's definitely, you know, more strength right now in the National League. But when you kind of peel off the individuals and you're getting the best closers, the best pitchers, some of the best hitters from these teams, then, you know, it more than levels the playing field. So, you know, just and you can see it because they're going one inning at a time. And so it's not like you're going to get adjusted to them. It's by the time they are going through the 3 batters they're facing, it's another arm. And it's not like the arms got weaker. They got stronger, and they're closers. So the closers are, you know, always have some second pitch that was, you know, 89 mile an hour splitter or whatever it is. So, yeah, not really surprised that, you know, one league could be, you know, as strong as the other once you get the best of the best.
0: Well, Doug, to Emmett's point, I mean, there's only 5 teams in the American League that have above 500 record. I keep calling it a weird season for the American League. How would you describe it, or what would be the reason why there's I guess, so much parity in the American League?
1: I'd start with some of the teams that were expected, I guess, to get off to the strong starts, like Detroit and Boston. It's good to look at those as examples because they underperform. They had the payroll. And, you know, and they had some injuries, all the things that kind of play into it. And they started to play well, though. So where that's going to end up kind of may bring it a little bit back into balance. But the National League is just kind of beaten up on the American League this year. And there may be some just strength. Like you take the Dodgers and you take the Phillies, you take, let's say, Atlanta. Strong, but now you're like, wait a minute, where are the Marlins and the Nationals coming? You know, they score runs. So that's a little surprising. And if you look at run differential and you get a sense of like, well, how are they as good as they look like? There are definitely more teams in the National League that seem to be like playing their game. And then you have the Brewers and teams that have almost 60 wins already. So there's a stronger right now. But once again, in a short season, a short series, in one series, anybody can beat anyone. And that's why the American League, I still don't count any of those teams out.
2: He's ESPN MLB analyst Doug Glanville. I'm Emmett Golden alongside Q Myers' game night on ESPN Radio. What was it like when Junior Caminero got hit by that pitch? Because I know watching it, I was extremely scared. Sounds like x-rays are negative for him.
1: You know, it's horrifying because you know it's not intentional, and you know that there's such a good brotherhood around this event. Because they're all experiencing it. They're the best and the best. And they just want to have fun, and they're in awe of each other. And you just don't, you know, you just have no interest in that kind of tension. And so Riley O'Brien, who hit Caminero, took the time to go across and check on him after for the x-rays, and they hugged it out and everything. So it was just completely unintentional. And you just don't want anybody hurt. And it was great to see that x-rays were negative. I thought, even when I was calling the game, I said, well, maybe he's a bit scared as much as he is hurt, you know, because it's just like you're just hoping it's not as bad as you think because you're just waiting for the pain to kick in or go away. And fortunately, there's, you know, they didn't detect any break. So, because this is one of the great players, young players in the game. You know, he's just great for the game, let alone the Rays. You know, he's just an amazing player.
0: So, Doug, you joined us following the Home Run Derby. You're joining us following the All-Star actual game. What would you make of the whole, you know, couple days? How would you kind of summarize it for us?
1: Yeah, I thought Philadelphia just did a great job. I mean, it was just, you know, they had so much reflection on, you know, combining the 250 anniversary. You think about the Phillies, you know, and the organization and just how it's like a team that's been strong for a while and just how much the fans showcase that. It's all about their players, right? They don't care. You know, Jordan Walker got booed out of, and they booed him anyway, even though he was on their team. So they, you know, and it's funny because we talked to a lot of players before the game, and there was plenty that just sort of had an admiration for the fans. They had a different understanding because it became really clear, like, it's just that they more so just love their players and want their players to do well and to win more than it is like, I have this personal vendetta against you. And I think the players that were not Phillies players kind of appreciated that a little bit because they're not like, you know, mixing it up. They're just like, no, this is who we want to win. This is our team. These are our players. And I don't care if you're on the same team right now. So I thought that was kind of an interesting, you know, way that the Phillies fans in some ways kind of won the respect over a lot of these players that have been there maybe for the first time. So I thought it was a great event. The Derby was fantastic. We were kind of wondering how the rules would play with the no clock, but played out really well. It ended incredible. Like, you couldn't even script it any better than that. So overall, really great, great couple of days.
0: I'll tell you this, and I know it was during a very meaningful moment during the game, but I did feel some kind of way seeing Boyz II Men out there performing. I thought that was pretty cool as well.
1: Yeah, and like back in the day, I think that, you know, one of them was my neighbor, and you know, it was like, you know, this is a long time ago now. So, yeah, they are always been big Phillies fans. I remember going to the batting cage when I was playing with the Phillies, and they'd sometimes be in there, and so they came out to games, and you know, that's what I really appreciated about Philly, because playing there, it wasn't just about your team. Like, I got to know AI with the Sixers. I got to know Donovan McNabb with the Eagles. You know, you just kind of, it was all about like Philly sports supporting each other. And, you know, it's kind of a special thing when you're part of that, even though, you know, we didn't win a lot when I was with the Phillies. So, but also the culture of all the other, you know, entertainers in the area. So pretty cool to see. And they put on a Philly show.
0: Yeah, no, they really did. And Emmett, what we just learned is that we've been hanging with the wrong guy. We should have been hanging with Doug the whole time.
2: Yeah. Get a little Motown, right? Philly hookup.
0: Yeah.
2: You know what I'm saying? Yeah.
0: Yeah. Yeah. We've been hanging.
1: Rasheed Wallace, they used to see him. Yeah.
0: See?
1: No, yeah, I was just, you know, quiet. Yeah, I just
2: hung out,
1: you know,
2: I
1: yeah, no, it was a good time, even, you know. It was good days. And yeah, and AI was, he was a baseball fan, and AI was loved the Phillies.
0: Yeah, he could do anything he wanted to, too. He was a talented, talented dude. He could play any sport. Well, Doug, fantastic job. Great job as always. We definitely appreciate you giving us some time here on Game Night Recap in the All-Star Week.
1: All right, man. Appreciate you having me.
0: Absolutely. Great stuff. Doug Glanville, ESPN MLB analyst, longtime MLB player as well, here with us on Game Night on ESPN Radio on the ESPN app. And, yeah, like I said, Emmett, I just learned that we just been hanging with the wrong people.
2: Yeah, yeah. My man said, yeah, I used to live next door to one of Boyz II Men. I was
0: right.
2: Like, okay.
0: Hey, man, look. Right. Hey, right. Brother, let me have been living next door to anybody from Boyz II Men. Anyone who even knew someone from Boyz II Men, I'd have been using that in my rap every time.
2: Yeah.
0: Now,
2: you know,
0: girl.
2: I live next door
0: girl. I got, Boyz II Men's finna sing to you tomorrow. I got.
3: I just
0: I'll be making up all kind of stuff.
3: I just like how he subtly said it. Like,
0: I know.
3: You know, I remember the days I was just, you know, they used to be
0: live next door.
3: Another crazy. You used to see AI in the batting cage. Like,
0: you know,
3: it was just subtleness.
2: Hey, yeah, man. Hey, if every day's a sunny day, what's a sunny day? You know what I'm saying?
0: Now, see, he's got to be subtle and smooth with it so someone like me could be all fired up. You know what I mean? Like, you know what I'm saying? Like, that's the difference. See, that's how we can all roll together.
2: The yin and yang.
0: Yeah, everyone can't be fired up. You got to have the one homeboy that's fired up. You got to be the level-headed homeboy like you. You got to have the subtle, chill, relaxed homeboy. Like, that's how the crew roll. You can't have everyone like me because then we got a problem.
2: And then you got to have a homeboy that's scared the girls away.
0: No. No, you hey. Don't want that. No. You,
4: but everybody got one.
0: No, no. Hey, man. No, no, no. See,
4: every crew.
3: You can't be bringing that brother around.
0: Yeah, exactly. That's the brother. That's that's the brother. That's go boy, find some other friends. That ain't my friend.
4: Sometimes.
0: Oh, no, my brother.
3: Especially around Boyz II Men, you can't be bringing
0: him. Yeah, exactly. That's brother no good, man. He cannot hang out with us. He might hang out with you, but he ain't hanging out with us. You know what I mean?
5: It's like bringing Cole from Martin in your friend group.
0: Exactly.
4: But if that's your boy, it's your boy. You know what I'm saying?
0: See,
4: at least that's how I was.
0: I know.
4: You're
0: seeing
4: my friend,
0: that,
4: you're my
0: you
4: friend.
0: See how I just described this all? I describe myself as one way, and you're the more level-headed type guy.
4: Yes, right.
0: That's a level-headed type statement that you just made. Me, right. I would be extreme. Like, you'd say, hey, I said, Emmett, let's go out tonight. All right, cool. You know I got to bring Chris, too. No, not Chris is scared of girls away. Yeah, but Chris is our homeboy. All right, man, let me call you back. And then I wouldn't call you back, right? I'd be like, Emmett can't come out and kick it tonight. I'm sorry.
4: I'm like, Chris, I don't know what happened, man. Q never called me back. I don't know.
3: I'm still waiting on Q's phone call, man.
0: Exactly, exactly. I would have to ghost both of you guys. I'm sorry. Right. I'm selfish
4: it's
0: that.
4: All good.
0: But it's how it happens. But again, that's why you're the level-headed guy, and that's why I'm me. He's Emmett Colton. I'm Q Myers. It's Game Night here on ESPN Radio. Coming up next, what went wrong for France in their semifinal loss to Spain? We'll get you caught up on all things World Cup here on Game Night on ESPN Radio and the all-new ESPN app.
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0: 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Emmett, you are our soccer aficionado. I feel like I get a little bit smarter when I talk to you about soccer and the World Cup. And so all I'm going to say, and you correct me where I'm wrong,
1: all right,
0: Spain defeats France 2-0, and they, to me, are the epitome of defense wins championships.
1: Yes, and team, right? You know, like you think about all the stars that France has, and they have a bunch of stars. And Spain has their big names too, but Spain is more of the complete team. And they were dominating the midfield too, you know, and it's all about getting possession. And France could never really get on the attack. And look, Spain gave up one goal. So
0: the whole time,
1: World Cup.
0: This whole World Cup, they've only given up one goal.
1: And they blanked France,
0: exactly,
1: which I didn't think was going to happen. I knew Spain could win this game.
0: Mm-hmm.
1: You know, I thought, I expected to be close. Honestly, I expected to be 1-1, going to extra time, maybe PKs at the end. That's the type of game I thought it was. But you have a penalty kick early to give Spain the lead. And once Pedro Porro got in the back of the net and gave Spain a two-goal lead, there's a cliche. The 2-0 lead is the worst lead in soccer. It wasn't for Spain because they played tremendous, tremendous defense. And I feel sorry for whoever they're going to play because it's going to be a long, long day. But I would like to remind everybody, in the Western Conference Finals, we said the team that wins this is going to win the championship. They did not. So England, Argentina, they play tomorrow, 3 p.m. Eastern. I won't dismiss either of those teams, but it's going to be hard to score on Spain because they are the best in the world when it comes to defense and dominating the midfield.
0: Look, that's my thing, man. I mean, the fact that they went through the whole World Cup and hadn't given up a goal for the longest, and they just gave up a goal, not in this match, obviously, but the one previous, that was the first goal that they gave up. I'm thinking,

0: what in the world, right? If I'm that goalie, first of all, I'm rocking around my chest out like, yep, I'm him, right? I ain't gave up nothing. And finally, just to give up one goal and that's it. So if you have the confidence, if you're Spain, and this is just my opinion, if you know that you've got that kind of defense from your goalie and just at the way that their team makes sure that it's so difficult to try to try to score on them. I mean, they bottled up Mbappe all day, right? They made life difficult on him. If you're playing with that kind of confidence, you feel really good about anyone that you take on. That, hey man, look, you better score. Good luck, because ain't nobody else had luck doing it.
1: I heard someone say, and it was true. It made me laugh, but it was true. Cape Verde gave Spain a tougher match than France did.
2: Wow.
1: You know, you're talking about a 0-0 draw to start, the World Cup.
2: That.
1: Yeah, and in France, this team with all the glitz and the glamour and the biggest stars and some of the highest paid footballers in the world could not score. I mean, they just were, and you could tell that they started to get frustrated after a while. And one thing that's super important in all sports is composure.
2: Mm-hmm.
1: And I think you saw, especially late in the game, I understand why France start to lose some of that composure, because they start to look, oh, there's 20 minutes. We got to get two goals in 20 minutes.
2: Yeah.
1: Let's go. Then you're a little sloppy, and you can't be sloppy against Spain, because they are robotic almost when it comes to keeping their shape and just being extremely disciplined. So it was an awesome game today. They advance to the final tomorrow. Argentina in England play.
2: Yeah.
1: I expect this to be a super close game. I expect more than two goals in this one, maybe three or whatever. But I cannot wait to watch this. I think England kind of has the deeper team, but Argentina, they won the World Cup the last time, they played. Last time the World Cup was played, so you can't put anything past them.
0: Where are we with Argentina right now and them playing at the level that we expect them to play? Because I know for the longest in this World Cup, you kept saying, yeah, they're winning, but they're not really playing their A game. Where are they right now after their last round?
1: Almost feel like they're still, almost doing that. But they did turn it on against Switzerland in the last round. And it took extra time, though. That's another reason why it's like, they kind of were up to their old shenanigans that they've been up to probably the past three matches. And you can't do that against England. Right, you might be able to get away with that with Cape Verde and Egypt and Switzerland, but you're probably not going to get away with that with England falling behind and giving them life. So that's why I expect it to be good, because you got Messi and then you got Harry Kane, and I just feel like there's more offensive firepower with England. But again, Argentina, the defending champs, and you know they have what it takes to win it.
0: Who is the best player right now so far, knowing that it's down to just a couple games? You mentioned the other day that it's almost wrapped up. I mean, it feels like the World Cup's been going on for a month or so. I don't know technically how long it's been going on, but it feels like for quite a while. Who has been the best of the best so far?
1: Wow, like that's left of the final three teams?
0: Well, I mean, look, there was what was the award that they were going for?
1: The Golden Boot.
0: Yeah, there you go. So Messi's in the running for that, right?
1: Yeah,
0: Mbappe
1: is who scores the most goals.
0: Right.
1: So, I would say this. I think Erling Haaland had the best World Cup out of anybody from grabbing the attention of the United States. Right? People know who Messi is.
0: Right.
1: People know who Mbappe is. Even Harry Kane to a certain extent. If you don't watch the Premier League, you have no idea who Erling Haaland is, because he just wasn't globally. Right? He was not in America. He wasn't popular in America. And what he did with Norway and as people got introduced to him, I think he kind of won the player of the World Cup, even though he's out of it and might not officially win that. But when it comes to Americans kind of being introduced to somebody and getting caught up, put like this, I bet you there are more Haaland jerseys sold after this in America after this World Cup than probably any other player.
0: Okay. All right. I'm okay with that. What Spain has the youngster that I like.
1: Lamine Yamal.
0: Yeah. Well, first of all, he's got an awesome name, and the fact that he just turned 19. He had a goal earlier, but he was mm-hmm. taken away because he was offsides. But he looked so under control. Again, yeah. he was offsides, so you take that with a grain of salt. But you can understand just what, yeah, watching that and seeing the give and go, which, oh, by the way, works in soccer really well. Mm-hmm. right? Yes, if you sir. Execute it correctly, man, the give and go is fantastic. But he looked like he was in such control and, you know, being able to kick with his left and just, like, pinpoint where it was supposed to go. Like, man, he going to be a problem for a while.
1: That's what I was about to say. The next World Cup, yeah. watch out. Okay. You know, watch out. He's 19, coming off an injury, too. He dealt with some injuries during his club season. So maybe not 100% right now, but definitely super entertaining. He will be... You know, probably what Haaland was this year in 4 years when they come back, because he'll be in his prime. Still at the start of his prime, he'll be 23 years old.
0: Yeah, no doubt. Well, it's funny, Harry Douglas, I was on Freddie and Harry earlier today, and Harry asked me, what have you thought about the World Cup in general? And I said, it feels like you can learn and follow it at your own pace. Yeah. You don't have to be a certain level of expertise. You could be soccer for dummies like me, or you could be very educated like you, and you could still enjoy it.
1: Yeah. Yeah, and that's the whole point
0: yes.
1: of it all.
0: No doubt about it. He's Emmett Golden. I'm Q Myers. Coming up next is SportsCenter All Night with Jay Reynolds on ESPN Radio and the ESPN app.
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20: 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I mean, I thought we all seen what happened to them versus the New York Knickerbockers when they lost 4-0. 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
22: We know defense wins championships, but apparently pitching wins all-star games. 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The nation has been celebrating the 250th anniversary this month, of course. Philly actually served as the nation's first capital prior to the construction of Washington, D.C. Starters for each side on Tuesday coming out through large replicas of the Liberty Bell in front of their respective dugouts. Then they walked to home plate, signed an oversized lineup card, like the Declaration of Independence, used the old traditional feathered quill pen. Then once the game started, we would hold these truths to be self-evident. That pitching in your home ballpark does not guarantee success, and hitting is contagious.
23: Next pitch. Right back up the middle. That's going to go through. Alvarez will score. Langoliers will come home. The throw is too late. It's 2-0 as Cody Bellinger delivers. Two RBIs and a single here in the first to give the American League a 2-0 lead. Sanchez ready. Witt at third. Here it comes. Back up the middle. Exactly the same spot. A sinker at 97, an RBI for Rice. And the Yankees have all three runs batted in. Witt Jr. touches home. It's 3-0 American League.
22: Three in the top of the first, all three RBI from members of the Yankees. Then there's the American League pitching, endowed by their creator with certain unhittable right arms.
23: He gets the sign from Langoliers. Glove at the belt. And fires. Swing and a miss. He got him to chase a slider. And that will do it. Cease will end up striking out three in the first. Work around a Freeman walk.
22: Dylan Cease of the Blue Jays. Seventh pitcher in All-Star Game history to record three strikeouts in the first inning of an All-Star Game. Shut down the National League in the first. Wasn't alone, though. The National League didn't have a hit until the fourth. National League pitching had a hit. No one wanted to see that. Came in the top of the third.
23: Oh, boy. Like it may have got Caminero up and in on that hand, and he is down, and this is the worst case scenario to see a star player get hit by a pitch in the All-Star game. It rode right in up on him, and he went down in a heap and appeared to grab one of his hands. And Caminero is running right towards the dugout and into the locker room, so that would indicate he recognizes this is bad.
22: Hit on the left hand by a 97-mile-an-hour pitch from Cardinals closer Riley O'Brien. He'll nurse that hand over the next couple of days. Initial x-rays were negative. The 23-year-old Caminero, 45 homers last season. This season, he's hitting .279, 28 homers, an OPS of .927 in 94 games for the first-place Rays this season. Tampa Bay returns to the field on Friday with a doubleheader against the Red Sox at Fenway. That's later this week. Back to Philly and Tuesday's All-Star game. The American League pitching was just shutting down the National League lineup the American League lineup, giving a little insurance in the eighth.
23: And Vargas sends one deep to left, and a no doubt about it, Miguel Vargas, second deck, bomb. The American League, and now leads it 4-0.
22: And that would be the final. Carl Ravitch with the call here on ESPN Radio. 4-0 the final. American League winning for the 11th time in the last 13 All-Star games dating back to 2013. It's the 10th shutout overall in All-Star game history, the first since 2013 when the American League won 3-0 at Citi Field. There were 27 combined strikeouts in the game, 15 by American League pitching, 12 by the National League. 27 combined, most in a 9-inning game in All-Star game history. The previous record was 24. We had 27 on Tuesday. Cody Bellinger, 1-for-3, the 2-run single in the first inning. Fourth Yankees player with a bases-loaded hit in an All-Star game. He winds up being named the All-Star Game MVP, and our Buster only caught up with him.
0: Hey, Cody, there's so many stars here, and you're the MVP of the All-Star Game. How you feeling?
1: I feel great, man. I mean, it's funny, you know, just right man, right spot in that situation, you know, bases loaded, two outs, hit a single up the middle, and, I mean, the pitching is just, it was unbelievable today, honestly, and so, you know, right man, right spot.
0: What was it like for you to share this with Ben Rice? You guys both doing damage.
1: Yeah, awesome, man. I mean, he's such a good player. You know, I think put the world on notice a little bit. Home run derby, he did well, hit some homers. And, I mean, he's just such a good player, and it was fun to share it with him.
0: You were talking about how dominant the pitching was. How about the show put on by your guys tonight?
1: I mean, yeah, it was just shut. I felt like every inning was just shut down, right? And, you know, the pitching was just absolutely dominant today.
0: Yeah, and what an experience that you had here. Congratulations.
1: Thank you so much.
22: Cody Bellinger, fourth Yankees player to be named the MVP of the All-Star Game since the award was instituted in 1962. Derek Jeter, Mariano Rivera, Giancarlo Stanton being the other three. Former big league catcher David Ross, two-time World Series champ, managed Cody Bellinger in Chicago with the Cubs.
3: Well, it looked like the American League was trying to stay up the middle off Christopher Sanchez. You got him. Ben Rice gets a base hit up the middle. It was a simple approach, not trying to do too much early on. And Belly spoke it into existence before the game. He told Eduardo Perez when we asked him who should the prediction be before the game, who's going to stand out, win the MVP. He said, Belly up, baby. I'm putting it in the universe. So it came to fruition with him coming through and win the MVP tonight. I'm happy for him.
4: And then, Rossi, it's pitching and defense, really, from both teams tonight, but the American League in particular. You know, in this era or maybe this season of pitching, what stood out to you about what you saw from the pitching tonight?
3: Well, first pitch strikes from the American League, 14 of 17 of the first hitters, first pitch strikes. There was only one extra base hit in the game coming from Vargas with the home run, and no one even reached second base for the National League. It was complete dominance, 15 punch outs. We talked about some of the guys not pitching in today's game and some of the electric young arms. The guys that were here proved why they are all-stars and how dominant they can be when they're on their stuff in this great environment.
4: Rossi, you've been around the game a long time. It seemed like a pretty cool environment. What was it like being in the park there tonight?
3: Man, Philadelphia nailed it. Just starting with the pre-parties, the home run derby last night and tonight, the whole atmosphere around here was absolutely electric. The fans were into it. The kids got involved. A great production on TV. Just a home run all the way around. So happy for the city of Philadelphia and Major League Baseball. It's a great event.
22: Teams combined for one extra base hit in the game. The only All-Star game with fewer extra base hits was in 1958 when obviously, there were none. No runs for the National League in this one. The American League wins it 4-0. National League with just three hits in the game. Tied for the second fewest by a team in All-Star game history. Kyle Schwarber went 0-for-2 a night after being the runner-up in the home run derby. But he did get to do it in his home ballpark.
24: This is really special for us, right? That we get to do this here in Philadelphia in front of our fans. 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This is what it's all about, and we appreciate them, and we're looking forward to the second half.
25: How did Philadelphia do in All-Star Week here?
24: They killed it, I think. I mean, I felt like it was like the, like, it was... movie-esque in terms of, like, you know, they obviously wanted their hometown team players to do well, and they, you know, were rooting against the other guys, and that's how, you know, I feel like the home run derby, you know, you take, for example, you know, where every time me or Harp up or... And they're on their feet rocking, and you know, you go up against someone else, and they're willing against them any way possible, right? Like, it's not out of disrespect. It's just out of that the fandom of their players, and I feel like it was awesome. It made for an unbelievable environment, right? I feel like if I was on the opposite side of that, like, I would have appreciation for that. I mean, you know, that, and I know guys had appreciation for it at the end of the day, you know, and I know Walk said something about that too, where he's like, you know, I got respect for it. They're cheering for their players.
5: 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Tuesday afternoon, focus was on Dallas, but that too was a shutout. World Cup semifinal action getting underway with Spain taking the first semifinal matchup, a 2-0 win over France. Spain with a dominating performance. Another shutout. They've allowed just one goal the entire tournament. They advanced to the final with that 2-0 win. ESPN FC analyst Steve McManaman, Frank Leboeuf, Craig Burley.
6: Well, definitely the best game of the tournament. Surprised a little bit by, or a lot by, France. Not until the end. They never really threatened Unai Simon, particularly in the first half. But Spain, we know they're good on the ball, but they've been super organised defensively this tournament. Only one goal, that was the game against Belgium. And for most part of this game, they looked solid tonight. A really, really professional performance from Spain. Some good goals. And really nullified the Dembélés, the Michael Olise. You know, guys that have, Kylian Mbappe, guys that have lit it up for France when they've been struggling. Guys that have lit it up for their clubs on the biggest, one of the biggest of days, just didn't turn up. But you've got to give Spain a lot of credit for shutting them down. But I have to say, I'm surprised that it was as easy as it was in the end for Spain.
7: Those stats actually flatter France because they were actually quite close possession shots on target. But as Craig rightly said, Spain dominated the game, didn't they? France got a couple of efforts near the end of the game. But in general, Spain were excellent, and to nullify France, who have, as you said, who've been scoring threes and fours and twos and threes every single game, you thought they'd just come today and exploit the Poros, the Kubasis, the Laporte, of course, who's playing in Saudi Arabia, but they made us all look like fools. I thought everybody thought France would get to the final, and Spain were incredibly dominant today. Very, very good performance from the Spanish.
8: And before that final, there was a debate in France. If France didn't win that World Cup, would it be a failure or a deception? And I would have gone, say, if you play a good game, if you give 100% and you hit the post three times and you lose 1-0 on penalty shootout, it can be a deception. But today, it's both of them because that was a failure. That game wasn't a good game. As you said, Spain deserved 100% to win. We didn't see anything coming from France being good. I think they had... We can't find any chances that they could score. Maybe the Doué at the when Unai Simon stopped the shot. But otherwise, Spain were above France everywhere, and that's why you want to say hat off to the Spanish team. And you go back, disappointed, but you have to learn your lesson. It's hard. The World Cup is hard because you don't need to run fast, you know, at the beginning if you slow down or very close to the final, and it's what happened to the French team.
5: Spain with the 2-0 win, they advance to their second World Cup final, their first since winning the title in 2010. The 37 game unbeaten streak in all competitions, 10 game unbeaten streak in World Cup knockout stage games since the last loss in that stage. In 2006, Spain advancing to New York, to the Meadowlands for Sunday's final. They will face either England or Argentina. They meet in the other semifinal later today. What does Argentina need in this one? ESPN analysts, former U.S. men's national team members Jeff Cameron and Breck Shea.
9: Let's hope they play better because they haven't really hit their form. They've been very fortunate, some late goals, some unbelievable worldly winners, and they also have the X factor of Messi. He's been unbelievable, really carrying that team. But saying that, you know, the last game against Switzerland dominated towards the end of that game until they got that red card. They had him pinned. They were defending for most of the game in a low block. And then they showed their ability to get out, score the goal. But they can't afford England to control that tempo, to force them back, to be on their back heels. And that rest defense by England. But they're also licking their chops a little bit because they saw the performance that England played against Norway, and they had some vulnerabilities there. So for me, it's about composure. Who can have the best composure in that match? Because there's going to be emotions, there's going to be feelings, there's going to be tackles, everything. It's about staying true, staying composed, and executing your game plan. And let's see if Tuchel can make some adjustments during the match.
2: I think it's about composure too, because these two teams have histories in the World Cup, five times meeting before this, and it's going to get chippy. They're both physical teams. I mean, England is, I mean, look at this, 86, the hand of God, probably the most famous goal of all time. Argentina went on to win the World Cup that year. Beckham's red card in 98, you know, he had to go into hiding for a little bit after that. He was getting a lot of hate mail. And he came back actually in 2002 and scored a penalty to beat them. So there's a lot of history between these two teams. It's going to be a great game, very physical game. And again, like Jeff said, I think the team with the most composure is going to win this.
22: France eliminated with a loss to Spain on Tuesday. So Kylian Mbappe finishes with 8 goals in this World Cup. He leads Lionel Messi for the top spot in the Golden Boot standings based on the tiebreaker of assists. 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Still wondering where that landing spot is? That's next. 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
22: 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Couple of games in the W Tuesday in Toronto. Tempo hosting Washington.
0: Flores slowing it down. A 5-point lead for the Mystics. To cap a big third quarter. Finding Iria Finn yet again. She's now up to more than 20 points.
22: Kiki Iria Finn with 25 points, 14 rebounds as well. Mystics, a 79-62 win over the Tempo on TSN. Third game this season for Iria Finn with 25 points and double-digit rebounds. Second in the NBA behind Asia Wilson. It's her 10th double-double this season. Fourth most in the NBA. Tempo held to 62 points. That's their low for points in a game this season, which also means franchise history. They've lost five of their last six, all at home. At Mohegan Sun Arena in Connecticut, Sun hosting the Portland Fire.
1: Lacan directing traffic. Off to Edwards, who's been quiet since the first quarter. Up to 19 for Aaliyah Edwards.
22: NBC Sports Boston, Aaliyah Edwards, a game-high 21. 13 of that in the first quarter. Her second 20-point game this season. Sun beat the Fire 90-87. Brittany Griner had 20 points in a season-high 6. Assists. 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
15: Once again, the NBA world waiting with bated breath for LeBron James to make up his mind.
16: LeBron James wants to be in a competing environment. He wants to play meaningful basketball.
18: We're not worried about nobody's opinions or anything like that. He's going to make the best decision for himself.
22: Question remains out there as the spotlight remains on one big-name free agent. Perhaps a number of teams in the mix for LeBron James, although three-time NBA champ Byron Scott says on his Fast Break podcast, maybe not as many as we might imagine.
19: 10 years ago, yes, every team was calling to get LeBron James on their team. That was 10 years ago. Now, Rich Paul and company, they making all the calls to see who's interested in having LeBron on their team. Again, guys, we got to understand that the guy's 41 years old.
20: Yep.
19: Been in the league 21, 22, 23 years.
20: Incredible career.
19: You know, it's an unbelievable career. Still playing at a high level.
20: Yes, sir.
19: But as far as teams that are looking at him right now, the teams are also saying, all right, we're going to take him for 1 year, maybe two. And do we want to take all the other that goes along with it?
21: What's the other
19: all the other antics, Rich Paul and all those guys and all other stuff that goes along with it.
21: Bronny James?
19: Bronny James. You had to get Bronny James out of his Laker deal. You know, so there's a lot of layers to it when you're talking about bringing LeBron along. We all know this for a fact. He ain't going to go to another team and say, well, I'll come off the bench. I'll be a role player, come off the bench. He can still probably be your third best player or your second best player on the team. You could be successful. But the teams that we're talking about that really are looking at LeBron right now are teams that maybe can get to the next level. And that next level ain't a championship team.
22: With a number of teams potentially on the map, there are options to the guys at PTI. Frank Isola, Tony Kornheiser.
23: All right, Frank, what is the most intriguing landing spot for LeBron?
27: All right, if the Knicks hadn't won a championship, it would be an absolute feeding frenzy right now about LeBron in New York. In fact, he's going to be here this week. Maybe the announcement will come at some point at the Jacob Javits Center. But it's Cleveland. And I think, you know, they won a championship with him there. This team that they have, they got to a conference finals last year. I think they lost by a combined 300 points to the Knicks in those four games. And Tony, if you think about it, game one, Cleveland was up 22 points with 8 minutes to go. If LeBron James is on that Cleveland team, they would have found a way to win. So LeBron is going to make you better. So he has a chance to win a ring. He could help build his legacy. And I think a little bit of it is about his post-playing career. Maybe there's an ownership chance in Cleveland. I don't really think that's a possibility in some of these other places. So I think LeBron in Cleveland makes sense on so many levels, and winning a championship is one of them.
23: Thank you for mentioning the ring, because Rich Paul, who is LeBron's great friend and agent, right, has come out and said that he's not chasing rings, as if something like chasing rings is bad, because they don't want to cheapen LeBron, that he's only going to go some spot where he thinks he can win right away. But the truth of the matter is that LeBron James is chasing Michael Jordan. And one of the ways to get closer is to actually win a ring. It's not bad. It's not bad to be chasing rings. That's why he's still playing at 41. That's why he's no longer on the Lakers. You know, it's not like he wants to leave L.A. He still lives in L.A. I agree with you about the poetry factor of beginning in Cleveland and ending in Cleveland. And I agree with you that he's going to make them better. Right now, you see James Harden playoff after playoff after playoff just not being any good. If Harden doesn't think that he has to be the best player on the team, maybe he would be good in the playoffs. And with LeBron there, he does not have to think that. My only pushback on this is that if you're going to be the GOAT, you have to do something that nobody else has ever done. If he goes, for example, to Golden State and wins a championship there, he becomes the first player in the history of the NBA to win championships in four different spots. And that's something you throw down on the table to say, here is one of my credentials. So while Cleveland has that poetic factor, it's possible to me that going somewhere else where he hasn't been before will become more intriguing.
27: Yeah, and speaking of, you know, when you talk about chasing rings, let's remember, and LeBron's a big NFL guy, didn't Tom Brady go to Tampa? Didn't Peyton Manning go to Denver and they won? There's nothing wrong with
23: nothing wrong with it. Nothing wrong with chasing rings. Nothing.
27: Nope. All right, that's it. We're done. Back to you.
3: In terms of the focus, Cavaliers have been in the picture, the Miami Heat, the Golden State Warriors as well. ESPN Shams Charania on Tuesday saying there's a focus for LeBron's camp currently on Cleveland, Miami, and Philadelphia. Still awaiting a decision. Right arms, left arms. They were dominant on Tuesday. That's next. SportsCenter all night. It's ESPN Radio.
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3: Spain beats France to advance to the World Cup final. They'll get either England or Argentina. Mystics winning on the road, Sun winning at home in the WNBA. For the 11th time in the last 13 All-Star games, it's the American League with the win.
4: 0-2, two outs. And a high chopper fielded by Baker to first base. That will do it. The American League will end up beating the National League 4-0 after getting three in the first and a Vargas blast late. A dominant pitching performance by John Schneider's American League squad.
3: First shutout in an All-Star game since 2013. 27 combined strikeouts in the game. The American League had 15. Tied for second most by one team in a nine-inning game. The American League saw 10 different pitchers record at least one. Heard the game here on ESPN Radio. Carl Ravitch, Doug Glanville had the play-by-play for us. Back to Philly. Carl?
4: Jay, thank you very much. Well, Philadelphia showed out. The Stars didn't disappoint, but it was really the pitching of the American League that was the story in a 4-0 win in the All-Star game.
5: The American League pitching was completely dominant, and there was they didn't allow a base runner to even get to second base. They struck out 16 batters. They just seemed to have everything working in the right timing as John Schneider rolled them out. And that was really the story. I mean, they were unhittable. Even their own players on the offensive side, like Cody Bellinger, was like, I don't know what I would have done even against these guys. So they just pitched. They put up zeros. And the first inning, Christopher Sanchez just couldn't find the strike zone. And eventually when he did, he had to lay it right in there. And the Yankees back-to-back, Bellinger and Rice, got the hits. And that kind of was all they needed. That was the game because the pitching just kept putting up zeros.
4: Yeah, no doubt about it. The New York Yankees contribute. They scored three in the first. They got a big Vargas home run late in the game for that 4-0 advantage. Next year, Wrigley Field. I think Philadelphia did themselves proud as a Philadelphia guy.
5: Yeah, I mean, this was a really impressive performance just all around. They seemed like the players, Kyle Schwarber, for example, talking about how, you know, this was an electric environment. You saw that the home run derby, the host city, the history, the 250th of America. There's a lot of things that they were celebrating at the same time. And you always feel like baseball's at the center of that history in so many ways. So I thought they did a great job. I thought the players, you know, respected it. And especially the Phillies players got a lot of love. And, you know, that's what the game's about. It's a great competition. And they gave us what we were hoping for.
4: They did. A lot of smiles from all the players on the fields, and we look forward to seeing the All-Star game being played next year at Wrigley Field. That does it again. The American League, a winner 4-0 with Doug Glanville. I'm Carl Ravitch, right here on your home for every game of the postseason. Major League Baseball on ESPN Radio and the ESPN app. We send it back to Jay Reynolds in the studio.
3: All right, Carl, American League with that 4-0 win. National League held to just three hits in the game. SportsCenter All Night, ESPN Radio with the All-Star game now in the rearview mirror. Some intriguing storylines as baseball does look ahead to the rest of July, on into August and September. ESPN Senior Major League Insider Jeff Passan.
6: A couple of them that are almost intertwined are the trade deadline and the American League wild card picture. And the trade deadline is coming up on August 3rd. And if you go and look at the guys who we thought were going to be available, Byron Buxton, probably not going to be available. CJ Abrams and Jeremy Peña, probably not going to be available. All eyes are on the Detroit Tigers. And even though the Tigers have struggled almost all season long, we've seen what the Boston Red Sox have done with winning 9 straight games and vaulting from near the bottom of the wild card standings to the top. And so for Detroit to have to make that run in order to hold on to Scooble as well as Casey Mize, they're going to have to pass a bunch of teams. And that AL wild card, right now, the last wild card spot, Kevin, it is a tie between the Seattle Mariners and the Minnesota Twins, neither of whom are even over 500 at this point.
3: 15 teams in the American League. There's the three division leaders, 10 other teams within 6.5 games of a wild card spot. Cleveland second baseman Travis Bezzano.
7: Yeah, it's really cool. It's open and teams kind of going back and forth right now. We had a couple good series against the White Sox where it felt like every game came down to one run. And they're obviously in the central with us in the hunt. And then, you know, across the there's a big fight throughout. So, I mean, Rangers, Astros, you know, Athletics strong. And then the Rays and the Yankees obviously are leading the way, kind of playing great baseball. So it's an open race, I think. It's interesting to see how it'll play out.
3: It'll be an interesting American League race down the stretch, and we'll see what teams decide to do by the trade deadline, which comes up on August 3rd. SportsCenter All Night, ESPN Radio. First of the semifinals at the World Cup is in the books. It's Spain advancing with a 2-0 win over France. Spain going to its second World Cup final and its first since they won the title in 2010. Dominating performance for Spain, ESPN analyst Breck Shea and Jeff Cameron.
8: Well, you said clinic, and that's exactly what they did today. You know, we were expecting a little bit more from France. You know, I had them to be, you know, favorites winning the tournament. But Spain showed their dominance. They were controlling the game from the get-go. Obviously, they got, you know, the penalty early, put France on the heels a little bit, and then they had to go reaching for the game. That just played right into Spain's hands. They were controlling the tempo. But let me tell you, Rodri was fantastic. He was immense. He suffocated that French midfield. Olise, Dembele, Mbappe, they couldn't get a fix in the game. They couldn't get into their flow. They couldn't be dynamic. They couldn't get behind. I think maybe only 2 or 3 times they actually got a couple opportunities. Other than that, they controlled the tempo and they dictated the game. It was brilliant to see.
9: It was a lot of fun. And like Jeff said, they controlled the tempo from start to finish. France couldn't do anything. Spain had 60% possession. They had the ball. They were patient. They were smart. And anytime they lost the ball, they were so fast to react, to win it back, and put pressure on France. France couldn't. Mbappe, I didn't hear his name once on the TV today. He was not there. Olise had to be subbed out, and he's been unbelievable this tournament. 5 assists and just controlled every game he's been in. And I like what Spain's head coach said. He said France is the best squad from top to bottom, but Spain is the best team, and they showed that tonight.
3: Spain advances to the final on Sunday. They will get the winner of Wednesday's other semifinal matchup in Atlanta, England and Argentina. ESPN analyst Craig Burley.
10: It's a big rivalry. They don't like each other. There was great performance against Norway from England. But afterwards, there was a big spat between their star player this tournament, Jude Bellingham, and the coach, Thomas Tuchel. That's made all the headlines in England about why do we have to do this now? We're in the semi-final. Why are we arguing with each other? It was an ITV interview. So that has sort of disrupted the camp a little bit. And then on the other side of the coin, on the Argentinian side, Lionel Messi. Lionel Messi looked like a 39-year-old player in the last game. This tournament looks like it's taken its toll on him a little bit. And that's not a surprise. He's not a spring chicken anymore. He's not a youngster anymore. So he's struggled a little bit in the last game. Does he have, and this is the question, does he have enough in those 39-year-old legs for 2 big performances, one against England, and if they get there, one against Spain, to go back to back in World Cups? So that's the 2 storylines from this game. Both teams have had a real grueling schedule to get here, so it is going to be a war is the wrong word, but a game of attrition tomorrow night in Atlanta.
3: By the end of Wednesday, we will have the 2 finalists who will meet in New York for the title.
11: Don't give up. Don't ever give up. And that's what I'm going to try to do. Every minute that I have left, I will thank God for the day and the moment I have. And if you see me, smile and maybe give me a hug, because that's important to me too. Cancer can take away all my physical abilities. It cannot touch my mind, it cannot touch my heart, and it cannot touch my soul. And those three things are going to carry on forever. I thank you, and God bless you all.
3: Sports Center All Night, ESPN Radio. I'm Jay Reynolds. It's ESPY Week, and of course, that goes hand in hand with raising funds for the V Foundation for Cancer Research. Joining me now, Dr. Susanna Greer, Chief Scientific Officer for the V Foundation. And it's been more than three decades since Jim Valvano launched the foundation. The banner he wanted, the championship ring, would be victory over cancer. We know that. For those of us not doing research on a daily basis, where are we? Can we even use a sports analogy, you know, first quarter, after halftime, overtime? Where are we?
12: Hey, Jay, thanks so much for having me. We could absolutely work a sports analogy in there. I think that tonight is honestly, it's one of my favorite nights of the year because it is about sports, but it is about so much more than sports, right? It's about celebrating Jim Valvano's extraordinary legacy and reminding people that one person's vision, like one single person, can change millions of lives. And I think then 30 years after Jim challenged us to fund research, the V Foundation is investing in just incredibly bold science that's bringing us closer to his dream, which was victory over cancer.
3: We've seen the memorable speeches at the ESPYs, of course, a lot of them talking about hope. And as the chief scientific officer, you're helping direct funding. I know you send it to areas that you say are promising. Where are those areas here in 2026?
12: Yeah, absolutely. So I think the ESPYs do remind us about what's possible because we hear those awesome stories of perseverance and resilience and people that are overcoming these just incredible odds. And I think those stories give us so much hope. You're exactly right. At the V Foundation, we see that same spirit every day in families and patients, but you're asking about research. And I absolutely see that in researchers who absolutely refuse to give up. Jim Valvano believed that research was hope, and more than 30 years later, right, we believe that that continues to drive everything we do. So where do I see hope? Well, I will tell you, Jay, I've been in oncology for more than two decades, and I have never been more optimistic than I am now. So I'll tell you a few things. The first is I see hope in those young scientists. Every day I have the privilege of meeting these researchers we fund. They're answering questions that no one has ever been able to answer before. Can you imagine that? They're challenging these long-held assumptions. They're developing new technologies. And honestly, they're finding entirely new ways to treat cancer. It's things that I never even considered when I started in this field. And one of the things that I'd love for our listeners to understand is that many of the breakthroughs that change patients' lives today started as bold ideas that seemed impossible just a few years ago. So I see hope in these scientists. And I see hope in this generation of cancer researchers because they are so talented. When we think about the ESPYs, I think about the ESPYs of cancer research every day and these individuals I work with. They are so talented, they're collaborative, they're fearless. And they are bringing expertise from fields that did not exist when I became a researcher. So things like artificial intelligence, computational biology, immunotherapy, engineering. And they are, because of the combination of these technologies and just this incredible perseverance these folks have, they're really accelerating discoveries, honestly, in ways that we couldn't have imagined even just a couple of decades ago.
3: SportsCenter All Night, ESPN Radio. Dr. Susanna Greer, Chief Scientific Officer of the V Foundation. We know from Jimmy V and from a number of the speeches and stories we've heard at the ESPYs that, yes, there's hope, but as Jimmy V mentioned, it also means dollars. And research is not cheap, but there may be somebody in their car this morning or working out on their treadmill this morning, maybe on the fence about donating because they say, oh, I only have, you know, 10, 20, 50 bucks to give. I don't know how much of a difference that will make. What do you say to that person?
12: Oh, my goodness. Thanks for asking. The first thing I would say is sports brings us all together as fans and also folks that are impacted by cancer because cancer doesn't care who you root for. Right? Cancer is going to touch every single family. We've had tremendous advances, but all of us will be touched by cancer. And I think that if you hear stories that inspire you tonight at the ESPYs. I think the best way to honor Jim Valvano's legacy and all these incredible stories that you're going to hear is to invest in the future that Jim believed in. Every single donation, Jay, I don't care if you give a dollar or $10 million, every single donation helps fund the next breakthrough in cancer research. And tonight, especially, thanks to the generosity of the Dangerfield Family Foundation, every single gift to

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3: 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This time tomorrow, we will have major golf taking place. 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
4: With unseasonably hot temperatures, Royal Birkdale is already firming up, and with no rain in the forecast all week, these fairways are only going to get drier and more brown. With more doglegs here than most open venues, you'll see some tough decisions being made on tee boxes.
5: The fairways this week, here's what I would say. The fairways this week are really tight. And so you get a lot of crosswinds, and they can be difficult to hold just because they're so fast and they're so firm. And so there's a lot of thinking off the tee on whether or not you want to just hit driver up there somewhere and kind of play from the rough most likely, or do you want to start hitting some irons, getting in some fairways, and hitting some longer shots into the greens. And so on each hole, there's a good bit of strategy, there's a decent amount of thinking, and if it wasn't as firm as it is now, that wouldn't be there wouldn't be as much decision making. But I think with the firmness, it's just it creates a whole lot more challenges, I think, for us as players, just to trying to control your ball and figuring out where it's going to end up. And, you'll get a couple weird bounces here and there as well.
4: I walked the par 3 7th today with Harris English, last year's runner-up. He stressed the importance of getting approach shots to hold on elevated and firm greens. At Royal Birkdale, Mark Schlabaugh, ESPN.
3: Meanwhile, back stateside, Minnesota Timberwolves officially introducing LaMelo Ball.
6: I feel it could do a lot. I mean, I'm just coming here ready to play. I'm here to learn and just, give them all. It definitely means a lot. Just when anybody values you and sees what you could do, I mean, for sure grateful. So, like I always say, it's a blessing.
3: And he's blessed to be teammates now with Anthony Edwards. 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
3: 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Connecticut led by Aliyah Edwards. NBC Sports Boston.
8: McCann directing traffic. Off to Edwards. He's been quiet since the first quarter. Up to 19 for Aliyah Edwards.
2: Number 3.
3: He was the 35th pick in the draft. Underwhelming summer league debut, but Draymond Brazil will remember the end of the first half on Tuesday evening in Las Vegas.
8: Brazil! Oh, my goodness! It is his night. Hit that thing like Eisen, hitting me. That's incredible.
2: Number 2.
3: NFL training camps getting underway soon. There will be a quarterback competition in Minnesota. Kyler Murray heading in to push J.J. McCarthy. Former wide receiver Adam Thielen earlier on Unsportsmanlike with our buddy Evan Cohen.
9: Is J.J. McCarthy an NFL quarterback in your mind?
10: Oh, 100%. No question about it. Big reason why I went back to Minnesota was because I got to spend some time with him in the off seasons and see his competitiveness and see those tangibles that you can't coach. He has them. And yes, did last season not go the way that he planned or the team planned? Yes. But at the same time, I'm really excited about the future of this guy. I mean, he's a great kid. He's a hard worker. Like I said, he's got those kind of tangibles you can't teach or coach.
2: Number 1.
3: In Philly, the American League struck early with 3 runs in the top of the first of the All-Star game, then put it away with an insurance shot in the 8th.
7: Vargas sends one deep to left, and a no doubt about it, Miguel Vargas' second deck bomb. The American League now leads it 4-0.
3: They win it 4-0. Spain, a 2-0 win over France. They get either England or Argentina in the final. ESPN analyst Shaka Hislop.
11: I've got England in this one. Argentina, defending champions, Lionel Messi at 39 years old, continues to do things that no 39-year-old should in this sport. But Argentina have made hard work of their opponents in the knockout stages getting to this stage. Extra time with Cape Verde, two down and coming back against Egypt. Down and allow Switzerland to equalize with 10 men, get the better of them in extra time. For me, I saw England against Ghana at the Boston Stadium early in this competition, and England were disappointing. They drew, should have lost. Ever since that Mexico game, where they had every excuse to lose, playing at altitude, I've seen a grit and a determination from this version of England that I don't think I've seen from any English team before. Led, of course, by Jude Bellingham. Mm-hmm. Now, we've spoken about Jude Bellingham for the last couple of weeks. Let's not forget they've also got this guy called Harry Kane.
12: Yeah.
11: Who knows how to score a goal or two himself. I just feel that this version of England, with their determination, the quality that they have, will be a little bit too much for Argentina.
3: They meet today at 3 o'clock Eastern. Celebrating America and pitching Tuesday in Philly. That's next. It's ESPN Radio.
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0: Spain advances to the World Cup final.
12: They nullified the Mbappes, they nullified the Ulises, they nullified the Dembeles, they nullified this French attack.
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7: Vargas sends one deep to left, and a no doubt about it, Miguel Vargas, second deck, palm.
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22: When you look at the Cleveland Cavaliers, I mean, I thought we all seen what happened to them versus the New York Knickerbockers when they lost 4-0. 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
3: We know defense wins championships, but apparently pitching wins all-star games. 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The Nation has been celebrating the 250th anniversary this month, of course. Philly actually served as the nation's first capital prior to the construction of Washington, D.C. Starters for each side on Tuesday coming out through large replicas of the Liberty Bell in front of their respective dugouts. Then they walked to home plate, signed an oversized lineup card, like the Declaration of Independence, used the old traditional feathered quill pen. Then once the game started, we would hold these truths to be self-evident. That pitching in your home ballpark does not guarantee success, and hitting is contagious.
7: Next pitch. Right back up the middle. That's going to go through. Alvarez will score. Langoliers will come home. The throw is too late. It's 2-0 as Cody Bellinger delivers. Two RBIs and a single here in the first to give the American League a 2-0 lead. Sanchez ready. Witt at third. Here it comes. Back up the middle. Exactly the same spot. A sinker at 97, an RBI for Rice. And the Yankees have all three runs batted in. Witt Jr. touches home. It's 3-0 American League.
3: Three in the top of the first, all three RBI from members of the Yankees. Then there's the American League pitching. Endowed by their creator with certain inalienable rights. Sorry, unhittable right arms.
7: He gets the sign from Langoliers. Glove at the belt. And fires. Swaying and a miss. He got him to chase a slider. And that will do it. Cease will end up striking out three in the first. Work around a Freeman walk.
3: Dylan Cease of the Blue Jays. Seventh pitcher in All-Star game history to record three strikeouts in the first inning of an All-Star game. Shut down the National League in the first. Wasn't alone, though. The National League didn't have a hit until the fourth. National League pitching had a hit. No one wanted to see that. Came in the top of the third.
7: Oh, boy, that one looked like it may have got Caminero up and in on that hand. And he is down, and this is the worst-case scenario to see a star player get hit by a pitch in the All-Star game. It rode right in up on him, and he went down in a heap and appeared to grab one of his hands. And Caminero is running right towards the dugout and into the locker room. So that would indicate he recognizes this is bad.
3: Hit on the left hand by a 97-mile-an-hour pitch from Cardinals closer Riley O'Brien. He'll nurse that hand over the next couple of days. Initial x-rays were negative. 23-year-old Caminero, 45 homers last season. This season, he's hitting .279, 28 homers, an OPS of .927 in 94 games for the first-place Rays this season. Tampa Bay returns to the field on Friday with a doubleheader against the Red Sox at Fenway. That's later this week. Back to Philly and Tuesday's All-Star game. The American League pitching was just shutting down the National League lineup. The American League lineup giving a little insurance in the eighth.
7: And Vargas sends one deep to left, and a no doubt about it, Miguel Vargas, second deck, bomb. The American League now leads it 4-0.
3: And that would be the final. Carl Ravitch with the call here on ESPN Radio. 4-0 the final. American League winning for the 11th time in the last 13 All-Star games dating back to 2013. It's the 10th shutout overall in All-Star game history, the first since 2013 when the American League won 3-0 at Citi Field. There were 27 combined strikeouts in the game, 15 by American League pitching, 12 by the National League. 27 combined, most in a nine-inning game in All-Star game history. The previous record was 24. We had 27 on Tuesday. Cody Bellinger, 1-for-3, the two-run single in the first inning. Fourth Yankees player with a bases-loaded hit in an All-Star game. He winds up being named the All-Star Game MVP, and our Buster only caught up with him.
1: Hey, Cody, there's so many stars here, and you're the MVP of the All-Star Game. How you feeling?
4: I feel great, man. I mean, it's funny, you know, just right man, right spot in that situation, you know, bases loaded, two outs, hit a single up the middle, and, I mean, the pitching is just, it was unbelievable today, honestly, and so, you know, right man, right spot.
1: What was it like for you to share this with Ben Rice? You guys both doing damage.
4: Yeah, awesome, man. I mean, he's such a good player. You know, I think put the world on notice a little bit. Home run derby, he did well, hit some homers. And, I mean, he's just such a good player, and it was fun to share it with him.
1: You were talking about how dominant the pitching was. How about the show put on by your guys tonight?
4: I mean, yeah, it was just shut. I felt like every inning was just shut down, right? And, the pitching was just absolutely dominant today.
1: Yeah, and what an experience that you had here. Congratulations.
4: Thank you so much.
3: Cody Bellinger, fourth Yankees player to be named the MVP of the All-Star Game since the award was instituted in 1962. Derek Jeter, Mariano Rivera, Giancarlo Stanton being the other three. Former big league catcher David Ross, two-time World Series champ, managed Cody Bellinger in Chicago with the Cubs.
5: Well, it looked like the American League was trying to stay up the middle off Christopher Sanchez. You got him. Ben Rice gets a base hit up the middle. It was a simple approach, not trying to do too much early on. And Belly spoke it into existence before the game. He told Eduardo Perez when we asked him who should the prediction be before the game, who's going to stand out and win the MVP. He said, Belly up, baby. I'm putting it in the universe. So it came to fruition with him coming through and win the MVP tonight. I'm happy for him.
6: And then, Rossi, it's pitching and defense, really, from both teams tonight, but the American League in particular. You know, in this era or maybe this season of pitching, what stood out to you about what you saw from the pitching tonight?
5: Well, the first pitch strikes from the American League, 14 of 17 of the first hitters, first pitch strikes. There was only one extra base hit in the game coming from Vargas with the home run, and no one even reached second base for the National League. It was complete dominance, 15 punch outs. We talked about some of the guys not pitching in today's game and some of the electric young arms. The guys that were here proved why they are all-stars and how dominant they can be when they're on their stuff in this great environment.
6: Russell, you've been around the game a long time. It seemed like a pretty cool environment. What was it like being in the park there tonight?
5: Man, Philadelphia nailed it. Just starting with the pre-parties, the home run derby last night and tonight, the whole atmosphere around here was absolutely electric. The fans were into it. The kids got involved. A great production on TV. Just a home run all the way around. So happy for the city of Philadelphia and Major League Baseball. It's a great event.
3: Teams combined for one extra base hit in the game. The only All-Star game with fewer extra base hits was in 1958 when, obviously, there were none. No runs for the National League in this one. The American League wins it 4-0. National League with just three hits in the game. Tied for the second fewest by a team in All-Star game history. Kyle Schwarber went 0-for-2 a night after being the runner-up in the home run derby. But he did get to do it in his home ballpark.
24: This is really special for us, right? That we get to do this here in Philadelphia in front of our fans. 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
24: They killed it, I think. I mean, I felt like it was it was movie-esque in terms of, like, you know, they obviously wanted their hometown team players to do well, and they... You know, we're rooting against the other guys, and that's how, you know, I feel like the home run derby, you know, you take, for example, you know, where every time me or Harp up or and they're on their feet rocking, and you know, you go up against someone else and they're willing against them any way possible, right? Like, it's not out of disrespect. It's just out of the fandom of their players. And I feel like it was awesome. It made for an unbelievable environment, right? I feel like if I was on the opposite side of that, like, I would have appreciation for that. I mean, you know, that, and I know guys had appreciation for it at the end of the day, you know, and I know Walk said something about that too, where he's like, you know, I got respect for it. They're cheering for their players.
3: 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SportsCenter All Night, ESPN Radio, focus on Philly Tuesday night. Tuesday afternoon, focus was on Dallas, but that too was a shutout. World Cup semifinal action getting underway with Spain taking the first semifinal matchup, a 2-0 win over France. Spain with a dominating performance, another shutout. They've allowed just one goal the entire tournament. They advanced to the final with that 2-0 win. ESPN FC analyst Steve McManaman, Frank LeBoff, Craig Burley.
8: Well, definitely their best game of the tournament. Surprised a little bit by, or a lot by, France. Not until the end, they never really threatened Unai Simon, particularly in the first half. But Spain, we know they're good on the ball, but they've been super organised defensively this tournament. Only one goal, that was the game against Belgium. And for most part of this game, they looked solid tonight. A really, really professional performance from Spain. Some good goals. And really nullified the Dembele's, the Michael Olise. You know, guys that have, Kylian Mbappe, guys that have lit it up for France when they've been struggling. Guys that have lit it up for their clubs. On the biggest, one of the biggest of days, just didn't turn up. But you've got to give Spain a lot of credit for shutting them down. But I have to say, I'm surprised that it was as easy as it was in the end for Spain.
10: Those stats actually flatter France because they were actually quite close possession shots on target. But as Craig rightly said, Spain dominated the game, didn't they? France got a couple of efforts near the end of the game, but in general, Spain were excellent. And to nullify France, who have, as you said, who've been scoring threes and fours and twos and threes every single game, you thought they'd just come today and exploit the Porros, the Kubasis, the Laporte, of course, who's playing in Saudi Arabia. But they made us all look like fools. I thought everybody thought France would get to the final, and Spain were incredibly dominant today. Very, very good performance from the Spanish.
11: And before that final, there was a debate in France. If France didn't win that World Cup, would it be a failure or a deception? And I would have gone, say, if you play a good game, if you give 100% and you hit the post three times and you lose 1-0 on penalty shootout, it can be a deception. But today, it's both of them, because that was a failure. That game wasn't a good game. As you said, Spain deserved 100% to win. We didn't see anything coming from France being good. I think we can't find any chances that they could score. Maybe the Doué at the when Unai Simon stopped the shot. But otherwise, Spain were above France everywhere. And that's why you want to say hat off to the Spanish team. And you go back, disappointed, but you have to learn your lesson. It's hard. The World Cup is hard because, you don't need to run fast, you know, at the beginning if you slow down or very close to the final. And it's what happened to the French team.
3: Spain with the 2-0 win. They advance to their second World Cup final, their first since winning the title in 2010. The 37-game unbeaten streak in all competitions, 10-game unbeaten streak in World Cup knockout stage games since the last loss in that stage in 2006. Spain advancing to New York, to the Meadowlands for Sunday's final. They will face either England or Argentina. They meet in the other semifinal later today. What does Argentina need in this one? ESPN analysts, former U.S. men's national team members Jeff Cameron and Breck Shea.
13: Let's hope they play better because they haven't really hit their form. They've been very fortunate, some late goals, some unbelievable worldly winners. And they also have the X factor, Messi. He's been unbelievable, really carrying that team. But saying that, you know, the last game against Switzerland dominated towards the end of that game until they got that red card. They had him pinned. They were defending for most of the game in a low block. And then they showed their ability to get out, score the goal. But they can't afford England to control that tempo, to force them back, to be on their back heels. And that rest defense by England. But they're also licking their chops a little bit because they saw the performance that England played against Norway. And they had some vulnerabilities there. So for me, it's about composure. Who can have the best composure in that match, because there's going to be emotions, there's going to be feelings, there's going to be tackles, everything. It's about staying true, staying composed, and executing your game plan. And let's see if Tuchel can make some adjustments during the match.
14: I think it's about composure, too, because these two teams have histories in the World Cup. Five times meeting before this, and it's going to get chippy. They're both physical teams. I mean, England is... I mean, look at this. 86, the hand of God, probably the most famous goal of all time. Argentina went on to win the World Cup that year. Beckham's red card in 98. You know, he had to go into hiding for a little bit after that. He was getting a lot of hate mail. And he came back, actually, in 2002 and scored a penalty to beat them. So there's a lot of history between these two teams. It's going to be a great game, very physical game. And again, like Jeff said, I think the team with the most composure is going to win this.
3: France eliminated with the loss to Spain on Tuesday. So Kylian Mbappe finishes with 8 goals in this World Cup. He leads Lionel Messi for the top spot in the Golden Boot standings based on the tiebreaker of assists. 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Still wondering where that landing spot is? That's next. 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
36: Hey, y'all, it's Kyle Bailey coming up on a Wednesday show. 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
3: 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Couple of games in the W Tuesday in Toronto. Tempo hosting Washington.
0: Flores slowing it down. A 5-point lead for the Mystics. Need to cap a big third quarter. Finding Iria Finn yet again. She's now up to more than 20 points.
3: Kiki Iria Finn with 25 points, 14 rebounds as well. Mystics, a 79-62 win over the Tempo on TSN. Third game this season for Iria Finn with 25 points and double-digit rebounds. Second in the NBA behind Asia Wilson. It's her 10th double-double this season. Fourth most in the NBA. Tempo held to 62 points. That's their low for points in a game this season, which also means franchise history. They've lost five of their last six, all at home. At Mohegan Sun Arena in Connecticut, Sun hosting the Portland Fire.
1: Lacan directing traffic. Off to Edwards, who's been quiet since the first quarter. Up to 19 for Aaliyah Edwards.
3: NBC Sports Boston, Aaliyah Edwards, a game-high 21. 13 of that in the first quarter. Her second 20-point game this season. Sun beat the Fire 90-87. Brittany Griner had 20 points in a season-high 6. Assists. 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
4: Once again, the NBA world waiting with bated breath for LeBron James to make up his mind.
5: LeBron James wants to be in a competing environment. He wants to play meaningful basketball.
6: We're not worried about nobody's opinions or anything like that. He's going to make the best decision for himself.
3: Question remains out there as the spotlight remains on one big-name free agent. Perhaps a number of teams in the mix for LeBron James, although three-time NBA champ Byron Scott says on his Fast Break podcast, maybe not as many as we might imagine.
7: 10 years ago, yes, every team was calling to get LeBron James on their team. That was 10 years ago. Now, Rich Paul and company, they making all the calls to see who's interested in having LeBron on their team. Again, guys, we got to understand that the guy's 41 years old.
8: Yep.
7: Been in the league 21, 22, 23 years.
8: Incredible career.
7: You know, it's an unbelievable career. Still playing at a high level.
8: Yes, sir.
7: But as far as teams that are looking at him right now, the teams are also saying, all right, we're going to take him for 1 year, maybe two. And do we want to take all the other that goes along with it?
9: What's the other
7: all the other antics, Rich Paul and all those guys and all the other stuff that goes along with it.
9: Bronny James?
7: Bronny James. You have to get Bronny James out of his Laker deal. You know, so there's a lot of layers to it when you're talking about bringing LeBron along. We all know this for a fact. He ain't going to go to another team and say, well, I'll come off the bench. I'll be a role player, come off the bench. He can still probably be your third best player or your second best player on the team. You could be successful. But the teams that we're talking about that really are looking at LeBron right now are teams that maybe can get to the next level. And that next level ain't a championship team.
3: With a number of teams potentially on the map, there are options to the guys at PTI. Frank Isola, Tony Kornheiser.
10: All right, Frank, what is the most intriguing landing spot for LeBron?
12: All right, if the Knicks hadn't won a championship, it would be an absolute feeding frenzy right now about LeBron in New York. In fact, he's going to be here this week. Maybe the announcement will come at some point at the Jacob Javits Center. But it's Cleveland. And I think, you know, they won a championship with him there. This team that they have, they got to a conference finals last year. I think they lost by a combined 300 points to the Knicks in those four games. And, Tony, if you think about it, game one, Cleveland was up 22 points with 8 minutes to go. If LeBron James is on that Cleveland team, they would have found a way to win. So LeBron is going to make you better. So he has a chance to win a ring. He could help build his legacy. And I think a little bit of it is about his post-playing career. Maybe there's an ownership chance in Cleveland. I don't really think that's a possibility in some of these other places. So I think LeBron in Cleveland makes sense on so many levels, and winning a championship is one of them.
10: Thank you for mentioning the ring, because Rich Paul, who is LeBron's great friend and agent, right, has come out and said that he's not chasing rings, as if something like chasing rings is bad, because they don't want to cheapen LeBron, that he's only going to go some spot where he thinks he can win right away. But the truth of the matter is that LeBron James is chasing Michael Jordan. And one of the ways to get closer is to actually win a ring. It's not bad. It's not bad to be chasing rings. That's why he's still playing at 41. That's why he's no longer on the Lakers. You know, it's not like he wants to leave L.A. He still lives in L.A. I agree with you about the poetry factor of beginning in Cleveland and ending in Cleveland. And I agree with you that he's going to make them better. Right now, you see James Harden playoff after playoff after playoff just not being any good. If Harden doesn't think that he has to be the best player on the team, maybe he would be good in the playoffs. And with LeBron there, he does not have to think that. My only pushback on this is that if you're going to be the GOAT, you have to do something that nobody else has ever done. If he goes, for example, to Golden State and wins a championship there, he becomes the first player in the history of the NBA to win championships in four different spots. And that's something you throw down on the table to say, here is one of my credentials. So while Cleveland has that poetic factor, it's possible to me that going somewhere else where he hasn't been before will become more intriguing.
12: Yeah, and speaking of, you know, when you talk about chasing rings, let's remember, and LeBron's a big NFL guy, didn't Tom Brady go to Tampa? Didn't Peyton Manning go to Denver and they won? There's nothing wrong with
10: nothing
12: it.
10: Wrong nothing wrong with it. It. Nothing nope. wrong with nope. chasing rings. Nothing.
12: Nope. Nope. All right, that's it. We're done. Back to you.
3: In terms of the focus, Cavaliers have been in the picture, the Miami Heat, the Golden State Warriors as well. ESPN Shams Charania on Tuesday saying there's a focus for LeBron's camp currently on Cleveland, Miami, and Philadelphia. Still awaiting a decision. Right arms, left arms. They were dominant on Tuesday. That's next. SportsCenter All Night. It's ESPN Radio.
35: Hey, this is Rich Eisen. Coming up on Wednesday, another World Cup semifinal on the line. Also, take care of the Arizona Cardinals in our four down series as the NFL training camps begin to open. And American Century Championship winner Marty Fish joins us in studio. 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
3: Spain beats France to advance to the World Cup final. They'll get either England or Argentina. Mystics winning on the road. Sun winning at home in the WNBA. For the 11th time in the last 13 All-Star games, it's the American League with the win.
21: 0-2, two outs. And a high chopper fielded by Baker to first base. That will do it. The American League will end up beating the National League 4-0 after getting three in the first and a Vargas blast late. A dominant pitching performance by John Schneider's American League squad.
3: First shutout in an All-Star game since 2013. 27 combined strikeouts in the game. The American League had 15. Tied for second most by one team in a nine-inning game. The American League saw 10 different pitchers record at least one. Heard the game here on ESPN Radio. Carl Ravitch, Doug Glanville had the play-by-play for us. Back to Philly. Carl?
21: Jay, thank you very much. Well, Philadelphia showed out. The Stars didn't disappoint, but it was really the pitching of the American League that was the story in a 4-0 win in the All-Star game.
22: The American League pitching was completely dominant, and they didn't allow a base runner to even get to second base. They struck out 16 batters. They just seemed to have everything working in the right timing as John Schneider rolled them out, and that was really the story. I mean, they were unhittable. Even their own players on the offensive side, like Cody Bellinger, was like, I don't know what I would have done even against these guys. So they just pitched. They put up zeros, and the first inning, Christopher Sanchez just couldn't find the strike zone, and eventually when he did, he had to lay it right in there, and the Yankees back-to-back, Bellinger and Rice got the hits, and that kind of was all they needed. That was the game, because the pitching just kept putting up zeros.
21: Yeah, no doubt about it. The New York Yankees contribute. They scored three in the first. They got a big Vargas home run late in the game for that 4-0 advantage. Next year, Wrigley Field. I think Philadelphia did themselves proud as a Philadelphia guy.
22: Yeah, I mean, this was a really impressive performance just all around. They seemed like the players, Kyle Schwarber, for example, talking about how, you know, this was an electric environment. You saw that the home run derby, the host city, the history, the 250th of America. There's a lot of things that they were celebrating at the same time, and you always feel like baseball is at the center of that history in so many ways. So I thought they did a great job. I thought the players, you know, respected it, and especially the Phillies players got a lot of love, and you know, that's what the game's about. It's a great competition, and they gave us what we were hoping for.
21: They did. A lot of smiles from all the players on the fields, and we look forward to seeing the All-Star game being played next year at Wrigley Field. That does it again. The American League, a winner 4-0 with Doug Glanville. I'm Carl Ravitch, right here on your home for every game of the postseason. Major League Baseball on ESPN Radio and the ESPN app. We send it back to Jay Reynolds in the studio.
3: All right, Carl, American League with that 4-0 win. National League held to just three hits in the game. SportsCenter All Night, ESPN Radio with the All-Star game now in the rearview mirror. Some intriguing storylines as baseball does look ahead to the rest of July, on into August and September. ESPN Senior Major League Insider Jeff Passan.
23: A couple of them that are almost intertwined are the trade deadline and the American League wild card picture. And the trade deadline is coming up on August 3rd. And if you go and look at the guys who we thought were going to be available, Byron Buxton, probably not going to be available. CJ Abrams and Jeremy Pena, probably not going to be available. All eyes are on the Detroit Tigers. And even though the Tigers have struggled almost all season long, we've seen what the Boston Red Sox have done with winning 9 straight games and vaulting from near the bottom of the wild card standings to the top. And so for Detroit to have to make that run in order to hold on to Scooble as well as Casey Mize, they're going to have to pass a bunch of teams. And that AL wild card, right now, the last wild card spot, Kevin, it is a tie between the Seattle Mariners and the Minnesota Twins, neither of whom are even over 500 at this point.
3: 15 teams in the American League. There's the three division leaders, 10 other teams within 6.5 games of a wild card spot. Cleveland second baseman Travis Bezzano.
0: Yeah, it's really cool. It's open and teams kind of going back and forth right now. We had a couple good series against the White Sox where it felt like every game came down to one run. And they're obviously in the central with us in the hunt. And then, you know, across the there's a big fight throughout. So, I mean, Rangers, Astros, you know, Athletics strong. And then the Rays and the Yankees obviously leading the way, kind of playing great baseball. So it's an open race. I think it's interesting to see how it'll play out.
3: It's going to be an interesting American League race down the stretch. And we'll see what teams decide to do by the trade deadline, which comes up on August 3rd. SportsCenter All Night, ESPN Radio. First of the semifinals at the World Cup is in the books. It's Spain advancing with a 2-0 win over France. Spain going to its second World Cup final and its first since they won the title in 2010. Dominating performance for Spain. ESPN analyst Breck Shea and Jeff Cameron.
1: Well, you said clinic, and that's exactly what they did today. You know, we were expecting a little bit more from France. You know, I had them to be, you know, favorites winning the tournament. But Spain showed their dominance. They were controlling the game from the get-go. Obviously, they got, you know, the penalty early, put France on the heels a little bit, and then they had to go reaching for the game. That just played right into Spain's hands. They were controlling the tempo. But let me tell you, Rodri was fantastic. He was immense. He suffocated that French midfield. Olise, Dembele, Mbappe, they couldn't get a fix in the game. They couldn't get into their flow. They couldn't be dynamic. They couldn't get behind. I think maybe only 2 or 3 times they actually got a couple opportunities. Other than that, they controlled the tempo and they dictated the game. It was brilliant to see.
10: It was a lot of fun. And like Jeff said, they controlled the tempo from start to finish. France couldn't do anything. Spain had 60% possession. They had the ball. They were patient. They were smart. And anytime they lost the ball, they were so fast to react, to win it back and put pressure on France. France couldn't. Mbappe, I didn't hear his name once on the TV today. He was not there. Olise had to be subbed out, and he's been unbelievable this tournament. 5 assists and just controlled every game he's been in. And I like what Spain's head coach said. He said France is the best squad from top to bottom, but Spain is the best team, and they showed that tonight.
3: Spain advances to the final on Sunday. They will get the winner of Wednesday's other semifinal matchup in Atlanta, England and Argentina. ESPN analyst Craig Burley.
2: It's a big rivalry. They don't like each other. You know, there was great performance against Norway from England. But afterwards, there was a big spat between their star player this tournament, Jude Bellingham, and the coach, Thomas Tuchel. That's made all the headlines in England about why do we have to do this now? We're in the semi-final. Why are we arguing with each other? It was an ITV interview. So that has sort of disrupted the camp a little bit. And then on the other side of the coin, on the Argentinian side, Lionel Messi. Lionel Messi looked like a 39-year-old player in the last game. This tournament looks like it's taken its toll on him a little bit. And that's not a surprise. He's not a spring chicken anymore. He's not a youngster anymore. So he's struggled a little bit in the last game. Does he have, and this is the question, does he have enough in those 39-year-old legs for two big performances, one against England, and if they get there, one against Spain, to go back to back in World Cups? So that's the two storylines from this game. Both teams have had a real grueling schedule to get here, so it is going to be a war is the wrong word, but a game of attrition tomorrow night in Atlanta.
3: By the end of Wednesday, we will have the two finalists who will meet in New York for the title.
4: Don't give up. Don't ever give up. And that's what I'm going to try to do. Every minute that I have left, I will thank God for the day and the moment I have. And if you see me, smile and maybe give me a hug, because that's important to me too. Gansett can take away all my physical abilities. It cannot touch my mind, it cannot touch my heart, and it cannot touch my soul. And those three things are going to carry on forever. I thank you, and God bless you all.
3: Sports Center All Night, ESPN Radio. I'm Jay Reynolds. It's ESPY Week, and of course, that goes hand in hand with raising funds for the V Foundation for Cancer Research. Joining me now, Dr. Susanna Greer, Chief Scientific Officer for the V Foundation. And it's been more than three decades since Jim Valvano launched the foundation. The banner he wanted, the championship ring, would be victory over cancer. We know that. For those of us not doing research on a daily basis, where are we? Can we even use a sports analogy, you know, first quarter, after halftime, overtime? Where are we?
5: Hey, Jay, thanks so much for having me. We could absolutely work a sports analogy in there. I think that tonight is honestly, it's one of my favorite nights of the year because it is about sports, but it is about so much more than sports, right? It's about celebrating Jim Valvano's extraordinary legacy and reminding people that one person's vision, like one single person, can change millions of lives. And I think then 30 years after Jim challenged us to fund research, the V Foundation is investing in just incredibly bold science that's bringing us closer to his dream, which was victory over cancer.
3: We've seen the memorable speeches at the ESPYs, of course, a lot of them talking about hope. And as the chief scientific officer, you're helping direct funding. I know you send it to areas that you say are promising. Where are those areas here in 2026?
5: Yeah, absolutely. So I think the ESPYs do remind us about what's possible because we hear those awesome stories of perseverance and resilience and people that are overcoming these just incredible odds. And I think those stories give us so much hope. You're exactly right. At the V Foundation, we see that same spirit every day in families and patients, but you're asking about research. And I absolutely see that in researchers who absolutely refuse to give up. Jim Valvano believed that research was hope. And more than 30 years later, right, we believe that that continues to drive everything we do. So where do I see hope? Well, I will tell you, Jay, I've been in oncology for more than two decades, and I have never been more optimistic than I am now. So I'll tell you a few things. The first is I see hope in those young scientists. Every day I have the privilege of meeting these researchers we fund. They are answering questions that no one has ever been able to answer before. Can you imagine that? They are challenging these long-held assumptions. They're developing new technologies. And honestly, they're finding entirely new ways to treat cancer. It's things that I never even considered when I started in this field. And one of the things that I'd love for our listeners to understand is that many of the breakthroughs that change patients' lives today started as bold ideas that seemed impossible just a few years ago. So I see hope in these scientists. And I see hope in this generation of cancer researchers because they are so talented. When we think about the ESPYs, I think about the ESPYs of cancer research every day and these individuals I work with. They are so talented. They are collaborative. They are fearless. And they are bringing expertise from fields that did not exist when I became a researcher. So things like artificial intelligence, computational biology, immunotherapy, engineering. And they are, because of the combination of these technologies and just this incredible perseverance these folks have, they're really accelerating discoveries, honestly, in ways that we couldn't have imagined even just a couple of decades ago.
3: SportsCenter All Night, ESPN Radio, Dr. Susanna Greer, Chief Scientific Officer of the V Foundation. We know from Jimmy V and from a number of the speeches and stories we've heard at the ESPYs that, yes, there's hope, but as Jimmy V mentioned, it also means dollars. And research is not cheap, but there may be somebody in their car this morning or working out on their treadmill this morning, maybe on the fence about donating because they say, oh, I only have, you know, 10, 20, 50 bucks to give. I don't know how much of a difference that will make. What do you say to that person?
5: Oh, my goodness. Thanks for asking. The first thing I would say is sports brings us all together as fans and also folks that are impacted by cancer because cancer doesn't care who you root for. Right? Cancer is going to touch every single family. We've had tremendous advances, but all of us will be touched by cancer. And I think that if you hear stories that inspire you tonight at the ESPYs. I think the best way to honor Jim Valvano's legacy and all these incredible stories that you're going to hear is to invest in the future that Jim believed in. 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And tonight, especially, thanks to the generosity of the Dangerfield Family Foundation, every single gift today will be matched, doubling your impact. Because, you know, hope is powerful, but hope alone isn't enough. You're right. Hope needs investment. And every single breakthrough in cancer begins because someone was willing to fund an idea before anyone knew it was would succeed. And I think that's what your donation makes possible. Jay, I'll add one more thing, and that is that we're not all able to give. And if you can't give with your dollars, what you can do is tell your friends. 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So tell folks about us. That's what you could do for me. And I think to honor Jim's legacy.
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0: 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This time tomorrow, we will have major golf taking place. 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
25: With unseasonably hot temperatures, Royal Burke

0: Rockdale is already firming up, and with no rain in the forecast all week, these fairways are only going to get drier and more brown. With more doglegs here than most open venues, you'll see some tough decisions being made on tee boxes.
1: The fairways this week, here's what I would say. The fairways this week are really tight. And so you get a lot of crosswinds, and they can be difficult to hold just because they're so fast and they're so firm. And so there's a lot of thinking off the tee on whether or not you want to just hit driver up there somewhere and kind of play from the rough most likely, or do you want to start hitting some irons, getting in some fairways, and hitting some longer shots into the greens. And so on each hole, there's a good bit of strategy, there's a decent amount of thinking, and if it wasn't as firm as it is now, that wouldn't be there wouldn't be as much decision making. But I think with the firmness, it's just it creates a whole lot more challenges, I think, for us as players, just to trying to control your ball and figuring out where it's going to end up. And you'll get a couple weird bounces here and there as well.
0: I walked the par 3 7th today with Harris English, last year's runner up. He stressed the importance of getting approach shots to hold on elevated and firm greens. At Royal Birkdale, Mark Schlabaugh, ESPN.
2: Meanwhile, back stateside, Minnesota Timberwolves officially introducing LaMelo Ball.
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2: WNBA, Sun with a 3-point win over the Fire. Connecticut led by Aliyah Edwards. NBC Sports Boston.
6: Lacan directing traffic. Off to Edwards. Has been quiet since the first quarter. Up to 19 for Aliyah Edwards.
4: Number 3.
2: He was the 35th pick in the draft. Underwhelming summer league debut, but Draymond Brazil will remember the end of the first half on Tuesday evening in Las Vegas.
6: Brazil! Oh, my goodness! It is his night. Hit that thing like Eisen hitting me. That's incredible.
4: Number 2.
2: NFL training camps getting underway soon. There will be a quarterback competition in Minnesota. Kyler Murray heading in to push J.J. McCarthy. Former wide receiver Adam Thielen earlier on Unsportsmanlike with our buddy Evan Cohen.
7: Is J.J. McCarthy an NFL quarterback in your mind?
8: Oh, 100%. No question about it. Big reason why I went back to Minnesota was because I got to spend some time with him in the off seasons and see his competitiveness and see those tangibles that you can't coach. He has them. And yes, did last season not go the way that he planned or the team planned? Yes. But at the same time, I'm really excited about the future of this guy. He's a great kid. He's a hard worker. Like I said, he's got those kind of tangibles you can't teach or coach.
4: Number 1.
2: In Philly, the American League struck early with 3 runs in the top of the first of the All-Star game, then put it away with an insurance shot in the 8th.
9: Vargas sends one deep to left, and a no doubt about it, Miguel Vargas, second deck bomb. The American League now leads it 4-0.
2: They win it 4-0. Spain, a 2-0 win over France. They get either England or Argentina in the final. ESPN analyst Shaka Hislop.
10: I've got England in this one. Argentina, defending champions, Lionel Messi at 39 years old, continues to do things that no 39-year-old should in this sport. But Argentina have made hard work of their opponents in the knockout stages getting to this stage. Extra time with Cape Verde, 2 down and coming back against Egypt. Down and allow Switzerland to equalize with 10 men, get the better of them in extra time. For me, I saw England against Ghana at the Boston Stadium early in this competition, and England were disappointing. They drew, should have lost. Ever since that Mexico game, where they had every excuse to lose, playing at altitude, I've seen a grit and a determination from this version of England that I don't think I've seen from any English team before. Led, of course, by Jude Bellingham. Mm-hmm. Now, we've spoken about Jude Bellingham for the last couple of weeks. Let's not forget they've also got this guy called Harry Kane.
11: Yeah.
10: Who knows how to score a goal or two himself. I just feel that this version of England, with their determination, the quality that they have, would be a little bit too much for Argentina.
2: They meet today at 3 o'clock Eastern. Celebrating America and pitching Tuesday in Philly. That's next. It's ESPN Radio.
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28: They nullified the Mbappes, they nullified the Ulises, they nullified the Dembélés, they nullified this French attack.
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9: Vargas sends one deep to left, and a no doubt about it, Miguel Vargas, second deck, bomb.
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1: When you look at the Cleveland Cavaliers, I mean, I thought we all seen what happened to them versus the New York Knickerbockers when they lost 4-0. 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
2: We know defense wins championships, but apparently pitching wins all-star games. 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The Nation has been celebrating the 250th anniversary this month, of course. Philly actually served as the nation's first capital prior to the construction of Washington, D.C. Starters for each side on Tuesday coming out through large replicas of the Liberty Bell in front of their respective dugouts. Then they walked to home plate, signed an oversized lineup card, like the Declaration of Independence, used the old traditional feathered quill pen. Then once the game started, we would hold these truths to be self-evident, that pitching in your home ballpark does not guarantee success, and hitting is contagious.
9: Next pitch. Right back up the middle. That's going to go through. Alvarez will score. Langoliers will come home. The throw is too late. It's 2-0 as Cody Bellinger delivers. Two RBIs and a single here in the first to give the American League a 2-0 lead. Sanchez ready. Witt at third. Here it comes. Back up the middle, exactly the same spot. A sinker at 97, an RBI for Rice. And the Yankees have all three runs batted in. Witt Jr. touches home. It's 3-0 American League.
2: Three in the top of the first, all three RBI from members of the Yankees. Then there's the American League pitching, endowed by their creator with certain unhittable right arms.
9: He gets the sign from Langoliers. Glove at the belt and fires. Swaying and a miss. He got him to chase a slider, and that will do it. Cease will end up striking out three in the first, work around a Freeman walk.
2: Dylan Cease of the Blue Jays, seventh pitcher in All-Star game history to record three strikeouts in the first inning of an All-Star game. Shut down the National League in the first. Wasn't alone, though. The National League didn't have a hit until the fourth. National League pitching had a hit. No one wanted to see that. Came in the top of the third.
9: That one looked like it may have got Caminero up and in on that hand. And he is down, and this is the worst case scenario to see a star player get hit by a pitch in the All-Star game. It rode right in up on him, and he went down in a heap and appeared to grab one of his hands. And Caminero is running right towards the dugout and into the locker room, so that would indicate he recognizes this is bad.
2: Hit on the left hand by a 97 mile an hour pitch from Cardinals closer Riley O'Brien. He'll nurse that hand over the next couple of days. Initial x-rays were negative. The 23-year-old Caminero, 45 homers last season. This season he's hitting .279, 28 homers, an OPS of .927 in 94 games for the first place Rays this season. Tampa Bay returns to the field on Friday with a doubleheader against the Red Sox at Fenway. That's later this week. Back to Philly and Tuesday's All-Star game. The American League pitching was just shutting down the National League lineup. The American League lineup giving a little insurance in the eighth.
9: And Vargas sends one deep to left, and a no doubt about it, Miguel Vargas, second deck, bomb. The American League now leads it 4-0.
2: And that would be the final. Carl Ravitch with the call here on ESPN Radio. 4-0 the final. American League winning for the 11th time in the last 13 All-Star games dating back to 2013. It's the 10th shutout overall in All-Star game history, the first since 2013 when the American League won 3-0 at Citi Field. There were 27 combined strikeouts in the game, 15 by American League pitching, 12 by the National League. 27 combined, most in a 9-inning game in All-Star game history. The previous record was 24. We had 27 on Tuesday. Cody Bellinger, 1-for-3, the 2-run single in the first inning. Fourth Yankees player with a bases-loaded hit in an All-Star game. He winds up being named the All-Star Game MVP, and our Buster only caught up with him.
5: Hey, Cody, there's so many stars here, and you're the MVP of the All-Star Game. How you feeling?
6: I feel great, man. I mean, it's funny, you know, just right man, right spot in that situation, you know, bases loaded, two outs, hit a single up the middle, and, I mean, the pitching is just... It was unbelievable today, honestly. And so, you know, right man, right spot.
5: What was it like for you to share this with Ben Rice? You guys both doing damage.
6: Yeah, awesome, man. I mean, he's such a good player. You know, I think he put the world on notice a little bit. Home run derby, he did well, hit some homers. And, I mean, he's just such a good player. And it was fun to share it with him.
5: You were talking about how dominant the pitching was. How about the show put on by your guys tonight?
6: I mean, yeah, it was just shut. I felt like every inning was just shut down, right? And, you know, the pitching was just absolutely dominant today.
5: Yeah, and what an experience that you had here. Congratulations.
6: Thank you so much.
2: Cody Bellinger, fourth Yankees player to be named the MVP of the All-Star Game since the award was instituted in 1962. Derek Jeter, Mariano Rivera, Giancarlo Stanton being the other three. Former big league catcher David Ross, two-time World Series champ, managed Cody Bellinger in Chicago with the Cubs.
7: Well, it looked like the American League was trying to stay up the middle of Christopher Sanchez. You got him. Ben Rice gets a base hit up the middle. It was a simple approach, not trying to do too much early on. And Belly spoke it into existence before the game. He told Eduardo Perez when we asked him who should the prediction be before the game, who's going to stand out and win the MVP. He said, Belly up, baby. I'm putting it in the universe. So it came to fruition with him coming through and win the MVP tonight. I'm happy for him.
8: And then, Rossi, it's pitching and defense, really, from both teams tonight, but the American League in particular. You know, in this era or maybe this season of pitching, what stood out to you about what you saw from the pitching tonight?
7: Well, first pitch strikes from the American League, 14 of 17 of the first hitters, first pitch strikes. There was only one extra base hit in the game coming from Vargas with the home run, and no one even reached second base for the National League. It was complete dominance, 15 punch outs. We talked about some of the guys not pitching in today's game and some of the electric young arms. The guys that were here proved why they are all-stars and how dominant they can be when they're on their stuff in this great environment.
8: Russell, you've been around the game a long time. It seemed like a pretty cool environment. What was it like being in the park there tonight?
7: Man, Philadelphia nailed it. Just starting with the pre-parties, the home run derby last night and tonight, the whole atmosphere around here was absolutely electric. The fans were into it. The kids got involved. A great production on TV. Just a home run all the way around. So happy for the city of Philadelphia and Major League Baseball. It's a great event.
2: Teams combined for one extra base hit in the game. The only All-Star game with fewer extra base hits was in 1958 when... obviously, there were none. No runs for the National League in this one. The American League wins it 4-0. National League with just three hits in the game. Tied for the second fewest by a team in All-Star game history. Kyle Schwarber went 0-for-2 a night after being the runner-up in the home run derby. But he did get to do it in his home ballpark.
10: This is really special for us, right? That we get to do this here in Philadelphia in front of our fans. You know, they have such appreciation for us and... for us to represent them all the time, you know, and have them show out like they've been showing out. This is what it's all about, and we appreciate them, and we're looking forward to the second half.
11: How did Philadelphia do in All-Star Week here?
10: They killed it, I think. I mean, I felt like it was like the, like, it was movie-esque in terms of, like, you know, they obviously wanted their hometown team players to do well, and they... you know, we're rooting against the other guys, and that's how, you know, I feel like the home run derby, you know, you take for example, you know, where every time me or Harp up or and they're on their feet rocking, and you know, you go up against someone else and they're willing against them any way possible, right? Like, it's not out of disrespect, it's just out of the fandom of their players. And I feel like it was awesome. It made for an unbelievable environment, right? I feel like if I was on the opposite side of that, like, I would have appreciation for that. I mean, you know, that, and I know guys had appreciation for it at the end of the day, you know, and I know Walk said something about that too, where he's like, you know, I got respect for it. They're cheering for their players.
2: 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Tuesday afternoon, focus was on Dallas, but that too was a shutout. World Cup semifinal action getting underway with Spain taking the first semifinal matchup, a 2-0 win over France. Spain with a dominating performance, another shutout. They've allowed just one goal the entire tournament. They advance to the final with that 2-0 win. ESPN FC analyst Steve McManaman, Frank Leboeuf, Craig Burley.
12: Well, definitely the best game of the tournament. Surprised a little bit by, or a lot by, France. Not until the end. They never really threatened Unai Simon, particularly in the first half. But Spain, we know they're good on the ball, but they've been super organised defensively this tournament. Only one goal, that was the game against Belgium. And for most part of this game, they looked solid tonight. A really, really professional performance from Spain. Some good goals. And really nullified the Dembele's, the Michael Olise. You know, guys that have, Kylian Mbappe, guys that have lit it up for France when they've been struggling. Guys that have lit it up for their clubs on the biggest, one of the biggest of days, just didn't turn up. But you've got to give Spain a lot of credit for shutting them down. But I have to say, I'm surprised that it was as easy as it was in the end for Spain.
13: Those stats actually flatter France because they were actually quite close possession shots on target. But as Craig rightly said, Spain dominated the game, didn't they? France got a couple of efforts near the end of the game. But in general, Spain were excellent. And to nullify France, who have, as you said, who've been scoring threes and fours and twos and threes every single game, you thought they'd just come today and exploit the Porros, the Kubasis, the Laporte, of course, who's playing in Saudi Arabia. But they made us all look like fools. I thought everybody thought France would get to the final. And Spain were incredibly dominant today. Very, very good performance from the Spanish.
14: Before that final, there was a debate in France. If France didn't win that World Cup, would it be a failure or a deception? And I would have gone, say, if you play a good game, if you give 100% and you hit the post three times and you lose 1-0 on penalty shootout, it can be a deception. But today, it's both of them. Because that was a failure. That game wasn't a good game. As you said, Spain deserved 100% to win. We didn't see anything coming from France being good. I think they had, we can't find any chances that they could score. Maybe the Doué at the when Unai Simon stopped the shot. But otherwise, Spain were above France everywhere. And that's why you want to say hat off to the Spanish team. And you go back, disappointed, but you have to learn your lesson. It's hard. The World Cup is hard because you don't need to run fast, you know, at the beginning if you slow down or very close to the final, and it's what happened to the French team.
2: Spain with the 2-0 win, they advance to their second World Cup final, their first since winning the title in 2010. The 37 game unbeaten streak in all competitions, 10 game unbeaten streak in World Cup knockout stage games since the last loss in that stage. In 2006, Spain advancing to New York, to the Meadowlands for Sunday's final. They will face either England or Argentina. They meet in the other semifinal later today. What does Argentina need in this one? ESPN analysts, former U.S. men's national team members Jeff Cameron and Breck Shea.
15: Let's hope they play better because they haven't really hit their form. They've been very fortunate, some late goals, some unbelievable worldly winners. And they also have the X factor, Messi. He's been unbelievable, really carrying that team. But saying that, you know, the last game against Switzerland dominated towards the end of that game until they got that red card. They had them pinned. They were defending for most of the game in a low block. And then they showed their ability to get out, score the goal. But they can't afford England to control that tempo, to force them back, to be on their back heels. And that rest defense by England. But they're also licking their chops a little bit because they saw the performance that England played against Norway. And they had some vulnerabilities there. So for me, it's about composure. Who can have the best composure in that match? Because there's going to be emotions, there's going to be feelings, there's going to be tackles, everything. It's about staying true, staying composed, and executing your game plan. And let's see if Tuchel can make some adjustments during the match.
16: I think it's about composure too, because these two teams have histories in the World Cup, five times meeting before this, and it's going to get chippy. They're both physical teams. I mean, England is, I mean, look at this, 86, the hand of God, probably the most famous goal of all time. Argentina went on to win the World Cup that year. Beckham's red card in 98, you know, he had to go into hiding for a little bit after that. He was getting a lot of hate mail. And he came back actually in 2002 and scored a penalty to beat them. So there's a lot of history between these two teams. It's going to be a great game, very physical game. And again, like Jeff said, I think the team with the most composure is going to win this.
2: France eliminated with the loss to Spain on Tuesday. So Kylian Mbappe finishes with 8 goals in this World Cup. He leads Lionel Messi for the top spot in the Golden Boot standings based on the tiebreaker of assists. World Cup update brought to you by Gusto. 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Still wondering where that landing spot is? That's next. 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
2: 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Couple of games in the W Tuesday in Toronto. Tempo hosting Washington.
32: Flores slowing it down. A 5-point lead for the Mystics. To cap a big third quarter. Finding Iria Finn yet again. She's now up to more than 20 points.
2: Kiki Iria Finn with 25 points, 14 rebounds as well. Mystics, a 79-62 win over the Tempo on TSN. Third game this season. for Erie FN with 25 points and double-digit rebounds. Second in the NBA behind Asia Wilson. It's her 10th double-double this season. Fourth most in the NBA. Tempo held to 62 points. That's their low for points in a game this season, which also means franchise history. They've lost five of their last six, all at home. At Mohegan Sun Arena in Connecticut, Sun hosting the Portland Fire.
0: Lacan directing traffic. Off to Edwards, who's been quiet since the first quarter. Up to 19 for Aaliyah Edwards.
2: NBC Sports Boston, Aaliyah Edwards, a game-high 21. 13 of that in the first quarter. Her second 20-point game this season. Sun beat the Fire 90-87. Brittany Griner had 20 points in a season-high 6 assists. SportsCenter All Night, ESPN Radio.
1: Once again, the NBA world waiting with bated breath for LeBron James to make up his mind.
3: LeBron James wants to be in a competing environment. He wants to play meaningful basketball.
4: We're not worried about nobody's opinions or anything like that. He's going to make the best decision for himself.
2: Question remains out there as the spotlight remains on one big name free agent. Perhaps a number of teams in the mix for LeBron James, although three-time NBA champ Byron Scott says on his Fast Break podcast, maybe not as many as we might imagine.
5: 10 years ago, yes, every team was calling to get LeBron James on their team. That was 10 years ago. Now, Rich Paul and company, they making all the calls to see who's interested in having LeBron on their team. Again, guys, we got to understand that the guy's 41 years old.
6: Yep.
5: Been in the league 21, 22, 23 years.
6: Incredible career.
5: You know, it's an unbelievable career. Still playing at a high level.
6: Yes, sir.
5: But as far as teams that are looking at him right now, the teams are also saying, all right, we're going to take him for 1 year, maybe two. And do we want to take all the other that goes along with it?
6: What's the other
5: all the other antics, Rich Paul and all those guys and all other stuff that goes along with it.
6: Bronny James?
5: Bronny James. You had to get Bronny James out of his Laker deal. You know, so there's a lot of layers to it when you're talking about bringing LeBron along. We all know this for a fact. He ain't going to go to another team and say, well, I'll come off the bench. I'll be a role player, come off the bench. He can still probably be your third best player or your second best player on the team. You could be successful. But the teams that we're talking about that really are looking at LeBron right now are teams that maybe can get to the next level. And that next level ain't a championship team.
2: With a number of teams potentially on the map, there are options to the guys at PTI. Frank Isola, Tony Kornheiser.
7: All right, Frank, what is the most intriguing landing spot for LeBron?
8: All right, if the Knicks hadn't won a championship, it would be an absolute feeding frenzy right now about LeBron in New York. In fact, he's going to be here this week. Maybe the announcement will come at some point at the Jacob Javits Center. But it's Cleveland. And I think, you know, they won a championship with him there. This team that they have, they got to a conference finals last year. I think they lost by a combined 300 points to the Knicks in those four games. And Tony, if you think about it, game one, Cleveland was up 22 points with 8 minutes to go. If LeBron James is on that Cleveland team, they would have found a way to win. So LeBron is going to make you better. So he has a chance to win a ring. He could help build his legacy. And I think a little bit of it is about his post-playing career. Maybe there's an ownership chance in Cleveland. I don't really think that's a possibility in some of these other places. So I think LeBron in Cleveland makes sense on so many levels, and winning a championship is one of them.
7: Thank you for mentioning the ring, because Rich Paul, who is LeBron's great friend and agent, right, has come out and said that he's not chasing rings, as if something like chasing rings is bad, because they don't want to cheapen LeBron, that he's only going to go some spot where he thinks he can win right away. But the truth of the matter is that LeBron James is chasing Michael Jordan. And one of the ways to get closer is to actually win a ring. It's not bad. It's not bad to be chasing rings. That's why he's still playing at 41. That's why he's no longer on the Lakers. You know, it's not like he wants to leave L.A. He still lives in L.A. I agree with you about the poetry factor of beginning in Cleveland and ending in Cleveland. And I agree with you that he's going to make them better. Right now, you see James Harden playoff after playoff after playoff just not being any good. If Harden doesn't think that he has to be the best player on the team, maybe he would be good in the playoffs. And with LeBron there, he does not have to think that. My only pushback on this is that if you're going to be the GOAT, you have to do something that nobody else has ever done. If he goes, for example, to Golden State and wins a championship there, he becomes the first player in the history of the NBA to win championships in four different spots. And that's something you throw down on the table to say, here is one of my credentials. So while Cleveland has that poetic factor, it's possible to me that going somewhere else where he hasn't been before will become more intriguing.
8: Yeah, and speaking of, you know, when you talk about chasing rings, let's remember, and LeBron's a big NFL guy, didn't Tom Brady go to Tampa? Didn't Peyton Manning go to Denver and they won? There's nothing wrong with it.
7: Nothing wrong with chasing rings. Nothing.
8: Nope. All right, that's it. We're done. Back to you.
2: In terms of the focus, Cavaliers have been in the picture, the Miami Heat, the Golden State Warriors as well. ESPN Shams Charania on Tuesday saying there's a focus for LeBron's camp currently on Cleveland, Miami, and Philadelphia. Still awaiting a decision. Right arms, left arms. They were dominant on Tuesday. That's next. SportsCenter All Night. It's ESPN Radio.
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2: Spain beats France to advance to the World Cup final. They'll get either England or Argentina. Mystics winning on the road. Sun winning at home in the WNBA. For the 11th time in the last 13 All-Star games, it's the American League with the win.
0: 0-2, two outs. And a high chopper fielded by Baker to first base. That will do it. The American League will end up beating the National League 4-0 after getting three in the first in a Vargas blast late. A dominant pitching performance by John Schneider's American League squad.
2: First shutout in an All-Star game since 2013. 27 combined strikeouts in the game. The American League had 15. Tied for second most by one team in a nine-inning game, the American League saw 10 different pitchers record at least one. Heard the game here on ESPN Radio. Carl Ravitch, Doug Glanville had the play-by-play for us. Back to Philly. Carl?
0: Jay, thank you very much. Well, Philadelphia showed out. The Stars didn't disappoint, but it was really the pitching of the American League that was the story in a 4-0 win in the All-Star game.
1: The American League pitching was completely dominant, and they didn't allow a base runner to even get to second base. They struck out 16 batters. They just seemed to have everything working in the right timing as John Schneider rolled them out, and that was really the story. I mean, they were unhittable. Even their own players on the offensive side, like Cody Bellinger, was like, I don't know what I would have done even against these guys. So they just pitched. They put up zeros. And the first inning, Christopher Sanchez just couldn't find the strike zone. And eventually when he did, he had to lay it right in there. And the Yankees back-to-back, Bellinger and Rice, got the hits. And that kind of was all they needed. That was the game because the pitching just kept putting up zeros.
0: Yeah, no doubt about it. The New York Yankees contribute. They scored three in the first. They got a big Vargas home run late in the game for that 4-0 advantage. Next year, Wrigley Field, big Philadelphia. Did themselves proud as a Philadelphia guy?
1: Yeah, I mean, this was a really impressive performance just all around. They seemed like the players, Kyle Schwarber, for example, talking about how, you know, this was an electric environment. He saw that the home run derby, the host city, the history, the 250th of America. There's a lot of things that they were celebrating at the same time, and you always feel like baseball is at the center of that history in so many ways. So I thought they did a great job. I thought the players, you know, respected it, and especially the Phillies players got a lot of love, and you know that's what the game is about. It's a great competition, and they gave us what we were hoping for.
0: They did. A lot of smiles from all the players on the fields, and we look forward to seeing the All-Star game being played next year at Wrigley Field. That does it again. The American League, a winner 4-0 with Doug Glanville. I'm Carl Ravitch, right here on your home for every game of the postseason. Major League Baseball on ESPN Radio and the ESPN app. We send it back to Jay Reynolds in the studio.
2: All right, Carl, American League with that 4-0 win. National League held to just three hits in the game. SportsCenter All Night, ESPN Radio with the All-Star game now in the rearview mirror. Some intriguing storylines as baseball does look ahead to the rest of July, on into August and September. ESPN Senior Major League Insider Jeff Passan.
3: A couple of them that are almost intertwined are the trade deadline and the American League wild card picture. And the trade deadline is coming up on August 3rd. And if you go and look at the guys who we thought were going to be available, Byron Buxton, probably not going to be available. CJ Abrams and Jeremy Peña, probably not going to be available. All eyes are on the Detroit Tigers. And even though the Tigers have struggled almost all season long, we've seen what the Boston Red Sox have done, winning nine straight games and vaulting from near the bottom of the wild card standings to the top. And so for Detroit to have to make that run in order to hold on to Skubal as well as Casey Mize, they're going to have to pass a bunch of teams. And that AL wild card, right now, the last wild card spot, Kevin, it is a tie between the Seattle Mariners and the Minnesota Twins, neither of whom are even over 500 at this point.
2: 15 teams in the American League. There's the three division leaders. 10 other teams within 6.5 games of a wild card spot. Cleveland second baseman Travis Bezzano.
4: Yeah, it's really cool. It's open and teams kind of going back and forth right now. We had a couple good series against the White Sox where it felt like every game came down to one run. And they're obviously in the Central with us in the hunt. And then, you know, across the there's a big fight throughout. So, I mean, Rangers, Astros, you know, athletic, strong, and then the Rays and the Yankees obviously leading the way, kind of playing great baseball. So it's an open race. I think it's interesting to see how it'll play out.
2: It's going to be an interesting American League race down the stretch, and we'll see what teams decide to do by the trade deadline, which comes up on August 3rd. Sports Center All Night, ESPN Radio. First of the semifinals at the World Cup is in the books. It's Spain advancing with a 2-0 win over France. Spain going to its second World Cup final and its first since they won the title in 2010. Dominating performance for Spain. ESPN analyst Breck Shea and Jeff Cameron.
5: Well, you said clinic, and that's exactly what they did today. You know, we were expecting a little bit more from France. You know, I had them to be, you know, favorites winning the tournament. But Spain showed their dominance. They were controlling the game from the get-go. Obviously, they got, you know, the penalty early, put France on the heels a little bit, and then they had to go reaching for the game. That just played right into Spain's hands. They were controlling the tempo. But let me tell you, Rodri was fantastic. He was immense. He suffocated that French midfield. Olise, Dembele, Mbappe, they couldn't get a fix in the game. They couldn't get into their flow. They couldn't be dynamic. They couldn't get behind. I think maybe only two or three times they actually got a couple opportunities. Other than that, they controlled the tempo and they dictated the game. It was brilliant to see.
6: It was a lot of fun. And like Jeff said, they controlled the tempo from start to finish. France couldn't do anything. Spain had 60% possession. They had the ball. They were patient. They were smart. And anytime they lost the ball, they were so fast to react, to win it back and put pressure on France. France couldn't. Mbappe, I didn't hear his name once on the TV today. He was not there. Olise had to be subbed out, and he's been unbelievable this tournament, 5 assists, and just controlled every game he's been in. And I like what Spain's head coach said. He said France is the best squad from top to bottom, but Spain is the best team, and they showed that tonight.
2: Spain advances to the final on Sunday. They will get the winner of Wednesday's other semifinal matchup in Atlanta, England and Argentina. ESPN analyst Craig Burley.
7: It's a big rivalry. They don't like each other. There was a big, great performance against Norway from England. But afterwards, there was a big spat between their star player this tournament, Jude Bellingham, and the coach, Thomas Tuchel. That's made all the headlines in England about why do we have to do this now? We're in the semi-final. Why are we arguing with each other? It was an ITV interview. So that has sort of disrupted the camp a little bit. And then on the other side of the coin, on the Argentinian side, Lionel Messi. Lionel Messi looked like a 39-year-old player in the last game. This tournament looks like it's taken its toll on him a little bit. And that's not a surprise. He's not a spring chicken anymore. He's not a youngster anymore. So he's struggled a little bit in the last game. Does he have, and this is the question, does he have enough in those 39-year-old legs for two big performances, one against England, and if they get there, one against Spain, to go back to back in World Cups? So that's the two storylines from this game. Both teams have had a real grueling schedule to get here, so it is going to be a war is the wrong word, but a game of attrition tomorrow night in Atlanta.
2: By the end of Wednesday, we will have the two finalists who will meet in New York for the title.
8: Don't give up. Don't ever give up. And that's what I'm going to try to do. Every minute that I have left, I will thank God for the day and the moment I have. And if you see me, smile and maybe give me a hug, because that's important to me too. Cancer can take away all my physical abilities. It cannot touch my mind, it cannot touch my heart, and it cannot touch my soul. And those three things are going to carry on forever. I thank you, and God bless you all.
2: Sports Center All Night, ESPN Radio. I'm Jay Reynolds. It's SP Week, and of course, that goes hand in hand with raising funds for the V Foundation for Cancer Research. Joining me now, Dr. Susanna Greer, Chief Scientific Officer for the V Foundation. And it's been more than three decades since Jim Valvano launched the foundation. The banner he wanted, the championship ring, would be victory over cancer. We know that. For those of us not doing research on a daily basis, where are we? Can we even use a sports analogy, you know, first quarter, after halftime, overtime? Where are we?
9: Hey, Jay, thanks so much for having me. We could absolutely work a sports analogy in there. I think that tonight is honestly, it's one of my favorite nights of the year because it is about sports, but it is about so much more than sports, right? It's about celebrating Jim Valvano's extraordinary legacy and reminding people that one person's vision, like one single person, can change millions of lives. And I think then 30 years after Jim challenged us to fund research, the V Foundation is investing in just incredibly bold science that's bringing us closer to his dream, which was victory over cancer.
2: We've seen the memorable speeches at the ESPYs, of course, a lot of them talking about hope. And as the chief scientific officer, you're helping direct funding. I know you send it to areas that you say are promising. Where are those areas here in 2026?
9: Yeah, absolutely. So I think, the ESPYs do remind us about what's possible because we hear those awesome stories of perseverance and resilience and people that are overcoming these just incredible odds. And I think those stories give us so much hope. You're exactly right. At the V Foundation, we see that same spirit every day in families and patients, but you're asking about research. And I absolutely see that in researchers who absolutely refuse to give up. Jim Valvano believed that research was hope. And more than 30 years later, right, we believe that that continues to drive everything we do. So where do I see hope? Well, I will tell you, Jay, I've been in oncology for more than 2 decades, and I have never been more optimistic than I am now. So I'll tell you a few things. The first is I see hope in those young scientists. Every day I have the privilege of meeting these researchers we fund. They're answering questions that no one has ever been able to answer before. Can you imagine that? They're challenging these long-held assumptions. They're developing new technologies. And honestly, they're finding entirely new ways to treat cancer. It's things that I never even considered when I started in this field. And one of the things that I'd love for our listeners to understand is that many of the breakthroughs that change patients' lives today started as bold ideas that seemed impossible just a few years ago. So I see hope in these scientists. And I see hope in this generation of cancer researchers because they are so talented. When we think about the ESPYs, I think about the ESPYs of cancer research every day and these individuals I work with. They are so talented, they're collaborative, they're fearless. And they are bringing expertise from fields that did not exist when I became a researcher. So things like artificial intelligence, computational biology, immunotherapy, engineering. And they are, because of the combination of these technologies and just this incredible perseverance these folks have, they're really accelerating discoveries, honestly, in ways that we couldn't have imagined even just a couple of decades ago.
2: 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We know from Jimmy V and from a number of the speeches and stories we've heard at the ESPYs that, yes, there's hope, but as Jimmy V mentioned, it also means dollars. And research is not cheap, but there may be somebody in their car this morning or working out on their treadmill this morning, maybe on the fence about donating because they say, oh, I only have, you know, 10, 20, 50 bucks to give. I don't know how much of a difference that will make. What do you say to that person?
9: Oh, my goodness. Thanks for asking. The first thing I would say is sports brings us all together as fans and also folks that are impacted by cancer because cancer doesn't care who you root for. Right? Cancer is going to touch every single family. We've had tremendous advances, but all of us will be touched by cancer. And I think that if you hear stories that inspire you tonight at the ESPYs, I think the best way to honor Jim Valvano's legacy and all of these incredible stories that you're going to hear is to invest in the future that Jim believed in. Every single donation, Jay, I don't care if you give a dollar or $10 million. 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And tonight, especially, thanks to the generosity of the Dangerfield Family Foundation, every single gift today will be matched, doubling your impact. Because, you know, hope is powerful, but hope alone isn't enough. You're right. Hope needs investment. And every single breakthrough in cancer begins because someone was willing to fund an idea before anyone knew it would succeed. And I think that's what your donation makes possible. Jay, I'll add one more thing. And that is that we're not all able to give. 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So tell folks about us. That's what you could do for me, and I think to honor Jim's legacy.
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15: 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This time tomorrow, we will have major golf taking place. ESPN's Mark Slaybaugh.
16: With unseasonably hot temperatures, Royal Birkdale is already firming up, and with no rain in the forecast all week, these fairways are only going to get drier and more brown. With more doglegs here than most open venues, you'll see some tough decisions being made on tee boxes.
17: The fairways this week, here's what I would say, the fairways this week are really tight. And so you get a lot of crosswinds, and they can be difficult to hold just because they're so fast and they're so firm. And so there's a lot of thinking off the tee on whether or not you want to just hit driver up there somewhere and kind of play from the rough most likely, or do you want to start hitting some irons, getting in some fairways, and hitting some longer shots into the greens. And so on each hole, there's a good bit of strategy. There's a decent amount of thinking, and if it wasn't as firm as it is now, that wouldn't be. There wouldn't be as much decision-making, but I think with the firmness, it's just, it creates a whole lot more challenges, I think, for us as players, just to trying to control your ball and figuring out where it's going to end up. And, you'll get a couple weird bounces here and there as well.
16: I walked the par 3 7th today with Harris English, last year's runner-up. He stressed the importance of getting approach shots to hold on elevated and firm greens. At Royal Birkdale, Mark Schlabaugh, ESPN.
15: Meanwhile, back stateside, Minnesota Timberwolves.

0: Officially introducing LaMelo Ball.
1: I feel like I can do a lot. I mean, I'm just coming here ready to play. I'm here to learn and just, you know, give them all. It definitely means a lot. Just when anybody values you and sees what you could do, I mean, for sure grateful. So, like I always say, it's a blessing.
0: And he's blessed to be teammates now with Anthony Edwards. 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
0: WNBA, Sun with a 3-point win over the Fire. Connecticut led by Aliyah Edwards. NBC Sports Boston.
4: LeCott directing traffic. Off to Edwards. Has been quiet since the first quarter. Up to 19 for Aliyah Edwards.
2: Number 3.
0: He was the 35th pick in the draft. Underwhelming summer league debut, but Trayvon Brazil will remember the end of the first half on Tuesday evening in Las Vegas.
4: Brazil! Oh, my goodness! It is his night. Hit that thing like Eisen hitting me. That's incredible.
2: Number 2.
0: NFL training camps getting underway soon. There will be a quarterback competition in Minnesota. Kyler Murray heading in to push J.J. McCarthy. Former wide receiver Adam Thielen earlier on Unsportsmanlike with our buddy Evan Cohen.
5: Is J.J. McCarthy an NFL quarterback in your mind?
6: Oh, 100%. No question about it. Big reason why I went back to Minnesota was because I got to spend some time with him in the off seasons and see his competitiveness and see those tangibles that you can't coach. He has them. And yes, did last season not go the way that he planned or the team planned? Yes, but at the same time, I'm really excited about the future of this guy. He's a great kid. He's a hard worker. Like I said, he's got those kind of tangibles you can't teach or coach.
2: Number 1.
0: In Philly, the American League struck early with 3 runs in the top of the first of the All-Star game, then put it away with an insurance shot in the 8th.
7: Vargas sends one deep to left, and a no doubt about it, Miguel Vargas, second deck, bomb. The American League now leads it 4-0.
0: They win it 4-0. Spain, a 2-0 win over France. They get either England or Argentina in the final. ESPN analyst Shaka Hislop.
8: I've got England in this one. Argentina, defending champions, Lionel Messi at 39 years old, continues to do things that no 39-year-old should in this sport. But Argentina have made hard work of their opponents in the knockout stages getting to this stage. Extra time with Cape Verde, 2 down and coming back against Egypt. Down and allow Switzerland to equalize with 10 men, get the better of them in extra time. For me, I saw England against Ghana at the Boston Stadium early in this competition, and England were disappointing. They drew, should have lost. Ever since that Mexico game, where they had every excuse to lose, playing at altitude, I've seen a grit and a determination from this version of England that I don't think I've seen from any English team before. Led, of course, by Jude Bellingham. Mm-hmm. Now, we've spoken about Jude Bellingham for the last couple of weeks. Let's not forget they've also got this guy called Harry Kane.
9: Yeah.
8: Who knows how to score a goal or two himself. I just feel that this version of England, with their determination, the quality that they have, will be a little bit too much for Argentina.
0: They meet today at 3 o'clock Eastern. Celebrating America and pitching Tuesday in Philly. That's next. It's ESPN Radio.
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0: We know defense wins championships, but apparently pitching wins all-star games. SportsCenter All Night, ESPN Radio, the ESPN app, Sirius XM Channel 80, Midsummer Classic Tuesday in Philly. The nation has been celebrating the 250th anniversary this month, of course. Philly actually served as the nation's first capital prior to the construction of Washington, D.C. Starters for each side on Tuesday coming out through large replicas of the Liberty Bell in front of their respective dugouts. Then they walked to home plate, signed an oversized lineup card, like the Declaration of Independence, used the old traditional feathered quill pen. Then once the game started, we would hold these truths to be self-evident. that pitching in your home ballpark does not guarantee success, and hitting is contagious.
7: Next pitch. Right back up the middle. That's going to go through. Alvarez will score. Langoliers will come home. The throw is too late. It's 2-0 as Cody Bellinger delivers. Two RBIs and a single here in the first to give the American League a 2-0 lead. Sanchez ready. Witt at third. Here it comes. Back up the middle. Exactly the same spot. A sinker at 97. An RBI for Rice. And the Yankees have all three runs batted in. Witt Jr. touches home. It's 3-0 American League.
0: Three in the top of the first. All three RBI from members of the Yankees. Then there's the American League pitching. Endowed by their creator with certain inalienable rights. Sorry, unhittable right arms.
7: He gets the sign from Langoliers. Glove at the belt. And fires. Swing and a miss. He got him to chase a slider. And that will do it. Cease will end up striking out three in the first. Work around a Freeman walk.
0: Dylan Cease of the Blue Jays, seventh pitcher in All-Star Game history to record three strikeouts in the first inning of an All-Star Game. Shut down the National League in the first. Wasn't alone, though. The National League didn't have a hit until the fourth. National League pitching had a hit. No one wanted to see that. Came in the top of the third.
7: Oh, boy. That one looked like it may have got Caminero up and in on that hand. And he is down, and this is the worst-case scenario to see a star player get hit by a pitch in the All-Star game. It rode right in up on him, and he went down in a heap and appeared to grab one of his hands. And Caminero is running right towards the dugout and into the locker room. So that would indicate he recognizes this is bad.
0: Hit on the left hand by a 97-mile-an-hour pitch from Cardinals closer Riley O'Brien. He'll nurse that hand over the next couple of days. Initial x-rays were negative. The 23-year-old Caminero, 45 homers last season. This season, he's hitting .279, 28 homers, an OPS of .927 in 94 games for the first-place Rays this season. Tampa Bay returns to the field on Friday with a doubleheader against the Red Sox at Fenway. That's later this week. Back to Philly and Tuesday's All-Star game. The American League pitching was just shutting down the National League lineup. The American League lineup giving a little insurance in the eighth.
7: And Vargas sends one deep to left, and a no doubt about it, Miguel Vargas, second deck bomb. The American League and now leads it 4-0.
0: And that would be the final. Carl Ravitch with the call here on ESPN Radio. 4-0 the final. American League winning for the 11th time in the last 13 All-Star games dating back to 2013. It's the 10th shutout overall in All-Star game history, the first since 2013 when the American League won 3-0 at Citi Field. There were 27 combined strikeouts in the game, 15 by American League pitching, 12 by the National League, 27 combined, most in a 9-inning game in All-Star game history. The previous record was 24. We had 27 on Tuesday. Cody Bellinger, 1-for-3, the 2-run single in the first inning, fourth Yankees player with a bases-loaded hit in an All-Star game. He winds up being named the All-Star Game MVP, and our Buster only caught up with him.
1: Hey, Cody, there's so many stars here, and you're the MVP of the All-Star Game. How you feeling?
3: I feel great, man. I mean, it's funny, you know, just right man, right spot in that situation, you know, bases loaded, two outs, hit a single up the middle, and, I mean, the pitching is just, it was unbelievable today, honestly, and so, you know, right man, right spot.
1: What was it like for you to share this with Ben Rice? You guys both doing damage.
3: Yeah, awesome, man. I mean, he's such a good player. You know, I think put the world on notice a little bit. Home run derby, he did well, hit some homers. And, I mean, he's just such a good player, and it was fun to share it with him.
1: You were talking about how dominant the pitching was. How about the show put on by your guys tonight?
3: I mean, yeah, it was just shut. I felt like every inning was just shut down, right? And, the pitching was just absolutely dominant today.
1: Yeah, and what an experience that you had here. Congratulations.
3: Thank you so much.
0: Cody Bellinger, fourth Yankees player to be named the MVP of the All-Star Game since the award was instituted in 1962. Derek Jeter, Mariano Rivera, Giancarlo Stanton being the other three. Former big league catcher David Ross, two-time World Series champ, managed Cody Bellinger in Chicago with the Cubs.
5: Well, it looked like the American League was trying to stay up the middle off Christopher Sanchez. You got him. Ben Rice gets a base hit up the middle. It was a simple approach, not trying to do too much early on. And Belly spoke it into existence before the game. He told Eduardo Perez when we asked him who should the prediction be before the game, who's going to stand out and win the MVP. He said, Belly up, baby. I'm putting it in the universe. So it came to fruition with him coming through and win the MVP tonight. I'm happy for him.
6: And then, Rossi, it's pitching and defense, really, from both teams tonight, but the American League in particular. You know, in this era or maybe this season of pitching, what stood out to you about what you saw from the pitching tonight?
5: Well, first pitch strikes from the American League, 14 of 17 of the first hitters, first pitch strikes. There was only one extra base hit in the game coming from Vargas with the home run, and no one even reached second base for the National League. It was complete dominance, 15 punch outs. We talked about some of the guys not pitching in today's game and some of the electric young arms. The guys that were here proved why they are all-stars and how dominant they can be when they're on their stuff in this great environment.
6: Russell, you've been around the game a long time. It seemed like a pretty cool environment. What was it like being in the park there tonight?
5: Man, Philadelphia nailed it. Just starting with the pre-parties, the home run derby last night and tonight, the whole atmosphere around here was absolutely electric. The fans were into it. The kids got involved. A great production on TV. Just a home run all the way around. So happy for the city of Philadelphia and Major League Baseball. It's a great event.
0: Teams combined for one extra base hit in the game. The only All-Star game with fewer extra base hits was in 1958 when obviously, there were none. No runs for the National League in this one. The American League wins it 4-0. National League with just three hits in the game. Tied for the second fewest by a team in All-Star game history. Kyle Schwarber went 0-2 a night after being the runner-up in the home run derby. But he did get to do it in his home ballpark.
8: This is really special for us, right? That we get to do this here in Philadelphia in front of our fans. They have such appreciation for us and for us to represent them all the time, and have them show out like they've been showing out. This is what it's all about, and we appreciate them, and we're looking forward to the second half.
11: How did Philadelphia do in All-Star Week here?
8: They killed it, I think. I mean, I felt like it was like the, like, it was movie-esque in terms of, like, they obviously wanted their hometown team players to do well, and they... we're rooting against the other guys, and that's how, I feel like the home run derby, you take for example, where every time me or Harp up or and they're on their feet rocking, and you go up against someone else and they're willing against them any way possible, right? Like, it's not out of disrespect, it's just out of the fandom of their players. And I feel like it was awesome. It made for an unbelievable environment, right? I feel like if I was on the opposite side of that, like, I would have appreciation for that. And I know guys had appreciation for it at the end of the day, And I know Walk said something about that, too, where he's like, I got respect for it. They're cheering for their players.
0: Kyle Schwarber with our Tim Kirchin. SportsCenter all night, ESPN Radio, focus on Philly Tuesday night. Tuesday afternoon, focus was on Dallas, but that, too, was a shutout. World Cup semifinal action getting underway with Spain taking the first semifinal matchup, a 2-0 win over France. Spain with a dominating performance. Another shutout. They've allowed just one goal the entire tournament. They advanced to the final with that 2-0 win. ESPN FC analyst Steve McManaman, Frank LaBeouf, Craig Burley.
13: Well, definitely the best game of the tournament. Surprised a little bit by, or a lot by, France. Not until the end. They never really threatened Unai Simon, particularly in the first half. But Spain, we know they're good on the ball, but they've been super organised defensively this tournament. Only one goal, that was the game against Belgium. And for most part of this game, they looked solid tonight. A really, really professional performance from Spain. Some good goals. And really nullified the Dembélés, the Michael Olise. Mm. Guys that have Kylian Mbappe, guys that have lit it up for France when they've been struggling. Guys that have lit it up for their clubs on the biggest, one of the biggest of days, just didn't turn up. But you've got to give Spain a lot of credit for shutting them down.
9: But I have to say, I'm surprised that it was as easy as it was in the end for Spain.
12: Those stats actually flatter France because they were actually quite close possession shots on target. But as Craig rightly said, Spain dominated the game, didn't they? France got a couple of efforts near the end of the game. But in general, Spain were excellent. And to nullify France, who have, as you said, who've been scored in threes and fours and twos and threes every single game, you thought they'd just come today and exploit the Porros, the Kubasis, the Laportes, of course, who's playing in Saudi Arabia. But they made us all look like fools. I thought everybody thought France would get to the final, and Spain were incredibly dominant today. Very, very good performance from the Spanish.
14: In, before that final, there was a debate in France. If France didn't win the, that World Cup, would it be a failure or a deception? And I would have gone, say, if you play a good game, if you give 100% and you hit the post three times and you lose 1-0 on penalty shootout, it can be a deception. But today, it's both of them because that was a failure. That game wasn't a good game. As you said, Spain deserved 100% to win. We didn't see anything coming from France being good. I think they had, we can't find any chances that they could score. Maybe the Douet at the when Unai Simon stopped the shot, but otherwise Spain were above France everywhere, and that's why you want to say hat off to the Spanish team. And you go back, disappointed, but you have to learn your lesson. It's hard. The World Cup is hard because it doesn't. You don't need to run fast, at the beginning. If you slow down or very close to the final, and it's what happened to the French team.
0: Spain with the 2-0 win, they advance to their second World Cup final, their first since winning the title in 2010. The 37 game unbeaten streak in all competitions, 10 game unbeaten streak in World Cup knockout stage games since the last loss in that stage. In 2006, Spain advancing to New York to the Meadowlands for Sunday's final. They will face either England or Argentina. They meet in the other semifinal later today. What does Argentina need in this one? ESPN analysts, former U.S. men's national team members Jeff Cameron and Breck Shea.
15: Let's hope they play better because they haven't really hit their form. They've been very fortunate, some late goals, some unbelievable worldly winners. And they also have the X factor Messi. He's been unbelievable, really carrying that team. But saying that, the last game against Switzerland dominated towards the end of that game until they got that red card. They had them pinned. They were defending for most of the game in a low block. And then they showed their ability to get out, score the goal. But they can't afford England to control that tempo, to force them back, to be on their back heels. And that rests defense by England. But they're also licking their chops a little bit because they saw the performance that England played against Norway, and they had some vulnerabilities there. So for me, it's about composure. Who can have the best composure in that match? Because there's going to be emotions, there's going to be feelings, there's going to be tackles, everything. It's about staying true, staying composed, and executing your game plan. And let's see if Tuchel can make some adjustments during the match.
16: I think it's about composure too, because these two teams have histories in the World Cup, five times meeting before this, and it's going to get chippy. They're both physical teams. I mean, England is, look at this, 86, the hand of God, probably the most famous goal of all time. Argentina went on to win the World Cup that year. Beckham's red card in 98, he had to go into hiding for a little bit after that. He was getting a lot of hate mail. And he came back actually in 2002 and scored a penalty to beat them. So there's a lot of history between these two teams. It's going to be a great game, very physical game. And again, like Jeff said, I think the team with the most composure is going to win this.
0: France eliminated with a loss to Spain on Tuesday. So Kylian Mbappe finishes with 8 goals in this World Cup. He leads Lionel Messi for the top spot in the Golden Boot standings based on the tiebreaker of assists. 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Still wondering where that landing spot is? That's next. 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
0: 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Couple of games in the W Tuesday in Toronto. Tempo hosting Washington.
28: Flores slowing it down. A 5-point lead for the Mystics. Want to cap a big third quarter. Finding Iria Finn yet again. She's now to more than 20 points.
0: Kiki Arefin with 25 points, 14 rebounds as well. Mystics, a 79-62 win over the Tempo on TSN. Third game this season for Arefin with 25 points and double-digit rebounds. Second in the NBA behind Asia Wilson. It's her 10th double-double this season, fourth most in the NBA. Tempo held to 62 points. That's their low for points in a game this season, which also means franchise history. They've lost five of their last six, all at home. At Mohegan Sun Arena in Connecticut, Sun hosting the Portland Fire.
4: Lacan directing traffic. Off to Edwards. He's been quiet since the first quarter. Up to 19 for Aaliyah Edwards.
0: NBC Sports Boston, Aaliyah Edwards, a game-high 21. 13 of that in the first quarter. Her second 20-point game this season. Sun beat the Fire 90-87. Brittany Griner had 20 points in a season-high 6 assists. 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
1: Once again, the NBA world waiting with bated breath for LeBron James to make up his mind.
2: LeBron James wants to be in a competing environment. He wants to play meaningful basketball.
3: We're not worried about nobody's opinions or anything like that. He's going to make the best decision for himself.
0: Question remains out there as the spotlight remains on one big-name free agent. Perhaps a number of teams in the mix for LeBron James, although three-time NBA champ Byron Scott says on his Fast Break podcast, maybe not as many as we might imagine.
5: 10 years ago, yes, every team was calling to get LeBron James on their team. That was 10 years ago. Now, Rich Paul and company, they making all the calls to see who's interested in having LeBron on their team. Again, guys, we got to understand that the guy's 41 years old.
6: Yep.
5: Been in the league 21, 22, 23 years.
6: Incredible career.
5: You know, it's an unbelievable career. Still playing at a high level.
6: Yes, sir.
5: But as far as teams that are looking at him right now, the teams are also saying, all right, we're going to take him for 1 year, maybe two. And do we want to take all the other that goes along with it?
7: What's the other
5: all the other antics, Rich Paul and all those guys and all the other stuff that goes along with it.
7: Bronny James?
5: Bronny James. You have to get Bronny James out of his Laker deal. You know, so there's a lot of layers to it when you're talking about bringing LeBron along. We all know this for a fact. He ain't going to go to another team and say, well, I'll come off the bench. I'll be a role player, come off the bench. He can still probably be your third best player or your second best player on the team. You could be successful. But the teams that we're talking about that really are looking at LeBron right now are teams that maybe can get to the next level. And that next level ain't a championship team.
0: With a number of teams potentially on the map, there are options to the guys at PTI. Frank Isola, Tony Kornheiser.
21: All right, Frank, what is the most intriguing landing spot for LeBron?
24: All right, if the Knicks hadn't won a championship, it would be an absolute feeding frenzy right now about LeBron in New York. In fact, he's going to be here this week. Maybe the announcement will come at some point at the Jacob Javits Center. But it's Cleveland. And I think, you know, they won a championship with him there. This team that they have, they got to a conference finals last year. I think they lost by a combined 300 points to the Knicks in those four games. And Tony, if you think about it, game one, Cleveland was up 22 points with 8 minutes to go. If LeBron James is on that Cleveland team, they would have found a way to win. So LeBron is going to make you better. So he has a chance to win a ring. He could help build his legacy. And I think a little bit of it is about his post-playing career. Maybe there's an ownership chance in Cleveland. I don't really think that's a possibility in some of these other places. So I think LeBron in Cleveland makes sense on so many levels, and winning a championship is one of them.
21: Thank you for mentioning the ring, because Rich Paul, who is LeBron's great friend and agent, right, has come out and said that he's not chasing rings, as if something like chasing rings is bad, because they don't want to cheapen LeBron, that he's only going to go some spot where he thinks he can win right away. But the truth of the matter is that LeBron James is chasing Michael Jordan. And one of the ways to get closer is to actually win a ring. It's not bad. It's not bad to be chasing rings. That's why he's still playing at 41. That's why he's no longer on the Lakers. You know, it's not like he wants to leave L.A. He still lives in L.A. I agree with you about the poetry factor of beginning in Cleveland and ending in Cleveland. And I agree with you that he's going to make them better. Right now, you see James Harden playoff after playoff after playoff just not being any good. If Harden doesn't think that he has to be the best player on the team, maybe he would be good in the playoffs. And with LeBron there, he does not have to think that. My only pushback on this is that if you're going to be the GOAT, you have to do something that nobody else has ever done. If he goes, for example, to Golden State and wins a championship there, he becomes the first player in the history of the NBA to win championships in four different spots. And that's something you throw down on the table to say, here is one of my credentials. So while Cleveland has that poetic factor, it's possible to me that going somewhere else where he hasn't been before will become more intriguing.
24: Yeah, and speaking of, you know, when you talk about chasing rings, let's remember, and LeBron's a big NFL guy, didn't Tom Brady go to Tampa? Didn't Peyton Manning go to Denver and they won? There's nothing wrong with it.
21: Nothing wrong with chasing rings. Nothing.
24: Nope. All right, that's it. We're done. Back to you.
0: In terms of the focus, Cavaliers have been in the picture, the Miami Heat, the Golden State Warriors as well. ESPN Shams Charania on Tuesday saying there's a focus for LeBron's camp currently on Cleveland, Miami, and Philadelphia. Still awaiting a decision. Right arms, left arms. They were dominant on Tuesday. That's next. SportsCenter all night at ESPN Radio.
6: Hey, this is Rich Eisen. Coming up on Wednesday, another World Cup semifinal on the line. Also, take care of the Arizona Cardinals in our four down series as the NFL training camps begin to open. And American Century Championship winner Marty Fish joins us in studio. 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
0: Spain beats France to advance to the World Cup final. They'll get either England or Argentina. Mystics winning on the road. Sun winning at home in the WNBA. For the 11th time in the last 13 All-Star games, it's the American League with the win.
30: 0-2, two outs. And a high chopper fielded by Baker to first base. That will do it. The American League will end up beating the National League 4-0 after getting three in the first in a Vargas blast late. A dominant pitching performance by John Schneider's American League squad.
0: First shutout in an All-Star game since 2013. 27 combined strikeouts in the game. The American League had 15. Tied for second most by one team in a nine-inning game, the American League saw 10 different pitchers record at least one. Heard the game here on ESPN Radio. Carl Ravitch, Doug Glanville had the play-by-play for us. Back to Philly. Carl?
1: Jay, thank you very much. Well, Philadelphia showed out. The Stars didn't disappoint, but it was really the pitching of the American League that was the story in a 4-0 win in the All-Star game.
4: The American League pitching was completely dominant, and they didn't allow a base runner to even get to second base. They struck out 16 batters. They just seemed to have everything working in the right timing as John Schneider rolled them out. And that was really the story. I mean, they were unhittable. Even their own players on the offensive side, like Cody Bellinger, was like, I don't know what I would have done even against these guys. So they just pitched. They put up zeros. And the first inning, Christopher Sanchez just couldn't find the strike zone. And eventually when he did, he had to lay it right in there. And the Yankees back-to-back, Bellinger and Rice, got the hits. And that kind of was all they needed. That was the game because the pitching just kept putting up zeros.
1: Yeah, no doubt about it. The New York Yankees contribute. They scored three in the first. They got a big Vargas home run late in the game for that 4-0 advantage. Next year, Wrigley Field. I think Philadelphia did themselves proud as a Philadelphia guy.
4: Yeah, I mean, this was a really impressive performance just all around. They seemed like the players, Kyle Schwarber, for example, talking about how, you know, this was an electric environment. You saw that the home run derby, the host city, the history, the 250th of America. There's a lot of things that they were celebrating at the same time. And you always feel like baseball is at the center of that history in so many ways. So I thought they did a great job. I thought the players, you know, respected it. And especially the Phillies players got a lot of love. And, you know, that's what the game's about. It's a great competition. And they gave us what we were hoping for.
1: They did. A lot of smiles from all the players on the fields, and we look forward to seeing the All-Star game being played next year at Wrigley Field. That does it again. The American League, a winner 4-0. With Doug Glanville, I'm Carl Ravitch, right here on your home for every game of the postseason. Major League Baseball on ESPN Radio and the ESPN app. We send it back to Jay Reynolds in the studio.
0: All right, Carl, American League with that 4-0 win. National League held to just three hits in the game. SportsCenter All Night, ESPN Radio with the All-Star game now in the rearview mirror. Some intriguing storylines as baseball does look ahead to the rest of July, on into August and September. ESPN Senior Major League Insider Jeff Passan.
10: A couple of them that are almost intertwined are the trade deadline and the American League wild card picture. And the trade deadline is coming up on August 3rd. And if you go and look at the guys who we thought were going to be available, Byron Buxton, probably not going to be available. CJ Abrams and Jeremy Pena, probably not going to be available. All eyes are on the Detroit Tigers. And even though the Tigers have struggled almost all season long, we've seen what the Boston Red Sox have done, winning nine straight games and vaulting from near the bottom of the wild card standings to the top. And so for Detroit to have to make that run in order to hold on to Skubal as well as Casey Mize, they're going to have to pass a bunch of teams. And that AL wild card, right now, the last wild card spot, Kevin, it is a tie between the Seattle Mariners and the Minnesota Twins, neither of whom are even over 500 at this point.
0: 15 teams in the American League. There's the three division leaders. 10 other teams within 6.5 games of a wild card spot. Cleveland second baseman Travis Bezzano.
15: Yeah, it's really cool. It's open and teams kind of going back and forth right now. We had a couple good series against the White Sox where it felt like every game came down to one run. And they're obviously in the Central with us in the hunt. And then, you know, across the there's a big fight throughout. So I mean, Rangers, Astros, you know, Athletics strong, and then the Rays and the Yankees obviously leading the way, kind of playing great baseball. So it's an open race. I think it's interesting to see how it'll play out.
0: It'll be an interesting American League race down the stretch, and we'll see what teams decide to do by the trade deadline, which comes up on August 3rd. SportsCenter All Night, ESPN Radio. First of the semifinals at the World Cup is in the books. It's Spain advancing with a 2-0 win over France. Spain going to its second World Cup final and its first since they won the title in 2010. Dominating performance for Spain, ESPN analyst Breck Shea and Jeff Cameron.
16: Well, you said clinic, and that's exactly what they did today.
2: you know, we were expecting a little bit more from France. You know, I had them to be, you know, favorites winning the tournament, but Spain showed their dominance. They were controlling the game from the get-go. Obviously, they got, you know, the penalty early, put France on the heels a little bit, and then they had to go reaching for the game. That just played right into Spain's hands. They were controlling the tempo. But let me tell you, Rodri was fantastic. He was immense. He suffocated that French midfield. Olise, Dembele, Mbappe, they couldn't get a fix in the game. They couldn't get into their flow. They couldn't be dynamic. They couldn't get behind. I think maybe only two or three times they actually got a couple opportunities. Other than that, they controlled the tempo and they dictated the game. It was brilliant to see.
3: It was a lot of fun. And like Jeff said, they controlled the tempo from start to finish. France couldn't do anything. Spain had 60% possession. They had the ball. They were patient. They were smart. And anytime they lost the ball, they were so fast to react, to win it back and put pressure on France. France couldn't. Mbappe, I didn't hear his name once on the TV today. He was not there. Olise had to be subbed out, and he's been unbelievable this tournament, 5 assists, and just controlled every game he's been in. And I like what Spain's head coach said. He said France is the best squad from top to bottom, but Spain is the best team, and they showed that tonight.
0: Spain advances to the final on Sunday. They will get the winner of Wednesday's other semifinal matchup in Atlanta, England and Argentina. ESPN analyst Craig Burley.
5: It's a big rivalry. They don't like each other. There was a big, great performance against Norway from England. But afterwards, there was a big spat between their star player this tournament, Jude Bellingham, and the coach, Thomas Tuchel. That's made all the headlines in England about, why do we have to do this now? We're in the semi-final. Why are we arguing with each other? It was an ITV interview. So that has sort of disrupted the camp a little bit. And then on the other side of the coin, on the Argentinian side, Lionel Messi. Lionel Messi looked like a 39-year-old player in the last game. This tournament looks like it's taken its toll on him a little bit. And that's not a surprise. He's not a spring chicken anymore. He's not a youngster anymore. So he's struggled a little bit in the last game. Does he have, and this is the question, does he have enough in those 39-year-old legs for two big performances, one against England, and if they get there, one against Spain, to go back to back in World Cups? So that's the two storylines from this game. Both teams have had a real grueling schedule to get here, so it is going to be a war is the wrong word, but a game of attrition tomorrow night in Atlanta.
0: By the end of Wednesday, we will have the two finalists who will meet in New York for the title.
16: Don't give up. Don't ever give up. And that's what I'm going to try to do. Every minute that I have left, I will thank God for the day and the moment I have. And if you see me, smile and maybe give me a hug, because that's important to me too. Cancer can take away all my physical abilities. It cannot touch my mind, it cannot touch my heart, and it cannot touch my soul. And those three things are going to carry on forever. I thank you, and God bless you all.
0: Sports Center All Night, ESPN Radio. I'm Jay Reynolds. It's SP Week, and of course, that goes hand in hand with raising funds for the V Foundation for Cancer Research. Joining me now, Dr. Susanna Greer, Chief Scientific Officer for the V Foundation. And it's been more than three decades since Jim Valvano launched the foundation. The banner he wanted, the championship ring, would be victory over cancer. We know that. For those of us not doing research on a daily basis, where are we? Can we even use a sports analogy, first quarter, after halftime, overtime? Where are we?
17: Hey, Jay, thanks so much for having me. We could absolutely work a sports analogy in there. I think that tonight is, honestly, it's one of my favorite nights of the year, because it is about sports, but it is about so much more than sports, right? It's about celebrating Jim Valvano's extraordinary legacy and reminding people that one person's vision, like one single person, can change millions of lives. And I think, and 30 years after Jim challenged us to fund research, the V Foundation is investing in just incredibly bold science that's bringing us closer to his dream, which was victory over cancer.
0: We've seen the memorable speeches at the ESPYs, of course, a lot of them talking about hope. And as the chief scientific officer, you're helping direct funding. I know you send it to areas that you say are promising. Where are those areas here in 2026?
17: Yeah, absolutely. So I think the SCs do remind us about what's possible, because we hear those awesome stories of perseverance and resilience and people that are overcoming these just incredible odds. And I think those stories give us so much hope. You're exactly right. At the V Foundation, we see that same spirit every day in families and patients, but you're asking about research, and I absolutely see that in researchers who absolutely refuse to give up. Jim Valvano believed that research was hope, and more than 30 years later, right, we believe that that continues to drive everything we do. So where do I see hope? Well, I will tell you, Jay, I've been in oncology for more than 2 decades, and I have never been more optimistic than I am now. I'll tell you a few things. The first is I see hope in those young scientists. Every day I have the privilege of meeting these researchers we fund. They're answering questions that no one has ever been able to answer before. Can you imagine that? They're challenging these long-held assumptions. They're developing new technologies, and honestly, they're finding entirely new ways to treat cancer. It's things that I never even considered when I started in this field. And one of the things that I'd love for our listeners to understand is that many of the breakthroughs that change patients' lives today started as bold ideas that seemed impossible just a few years ago. So I see hope in these scientists. And I see hope in this generation of cancer researchers because they are so talented. When we think about the ESPYs, I think about the ESPYs of cancer research every day in these individuals I work with. They are so talented, they're collaborative, they're fearless, and they are bringing expertise from fields that did not exist when I became a researcher. So things like artificial intelligence, computational biology, immunotherapy, engineering, and they are, because of the combination of these technologies and just this incredible perseverance these folks have, they're really accelerating discoveries, honestly, in ways that we couldn't have imagined even just a couple of decades ago.
0: SportsCenter All Night, ESPN Radio, Dr. Susanna Greer, Chief Scientific Officer of the V Foundation. We know from Jimmy V and from a number of the speeches and stories we've heard at the ESPYs that, yes, there's hope, but as Jimmy V mentioned, it also means dollars. And research is not cheap, but there may be somebody in their car this morning or working out on their treadmill this morning, maybe on the fence about donating because they say, oh, I only have, you know, 10, 20, 50 bucks to give. I don't know how much of a difference that will make. What do you say to that person?
17: Oh, my goodness. Thanks for asking. The first thing I would say is sports brings us all together as fans and also folks that are impacted by cancer, because cancer doesn't care who you root for. Right? Cancer is going to touch every single family. We've had tremendous advances, but all of us will be touched by cancer. And I think that if you hear stories that inspire you tonight at the ESPYs, I think the best way to honor Jim Valvano's legacy and all of these incredible stories that you're going to hear is to invest in a future that Jim believed in. Every single donation, Jay, I don't care if you give a dollar or $10 million. 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And tonight especially, thanks to the generosity of the Dangerfield Family Foundation, every single gift today will be matched, doubling your impact. Because, you know, hope is powerful, but hope alone isn't enough. You're right. Hope needs investment. And every single breakthrough in cancer begins because someone was willing to fund an idea before anyone knew it would succeed. And I think that's what your donation makes possible. Jay, I'll add one more thing, and that is that we're not all able to give. And if you can't give with your dollars, what you can do is tell your friends. 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We are able to channel every dollar that you give to these incredible researchers. So tell folks about us. That's what you could do for me. And I think to honor Jim's legacy.
0: 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I enjoy chatting as always. I learn something every year. Deep down, I hope we get to the day where we don't have to raise funds for this because that will mean victory over cancer. 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
17: Of course. 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Appreciate you, Jay.
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12: With unseasonably hot temperatures, Royal Birkdale is already firming up, and with no rain in the forecast all week, these fairways are only going to get drier and more brown. With more doglegs here than most open venues, you'll see some tough decisions being made on tee boxes.
13: The fairways this week, here's what I would say. The fairways this week are really tight, and so you get a lot of crosswinds, and they can be difficult to hold just because they're so fast and they're so firm, and so there's a lot of thinking off the tee on whether or not you want to just hit driver up there somewhere and kind of play from the rough most likely, or do you want to start hitting some irons, getting in some fairways, and hitting some longer shots into the greens. And so on each hole there's a good bit of strategy, there's a decent amount of thinking, and if it wasn't as firm as it is now, that wouldn't be there wouldn't be as much decision making. But I think with the firmness, it's just it creates a whole lot more challenges, I think, for us as players, just to trying to control your ball and figuring out where it's going to end up. And, you'll get a couple weird bounces here and there as well.
12: I walked the par 3 7th today with Harris English, last year's runner-up. He stressed the importance of getting approach shots to hold on elevated and firm greens. At Royal Birkdale, Mark Schlabaugh, ESPN.
11: Meanwhile, back stateside, Minnesota Timberwolves officially introducing LaMelo Ball.
14: I feel it could do a lot. I mean, I'm just coming here ready to play. I'm here to learn and just, give them all. It definitely means a lot. Just when anybody values you and sees what you could do, I mean, for sure grateful. 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
11: And he's blessed to be teammates now with Anthony Edwards. 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
16: McCann directing traffic. Off to Edwards. Has been quiet since the first quarter.

0: history.
1: He was the 35th pick in the draft, underwhelming summer league debut, but Trayvon Brazil will remember the end of the first half on Tuesday evening in Las Vegas.
0: Brazil. Oh, my goodness. It is his night.
2: Hit that thing like Eisenberg.
0: Are you kidding me? That's incredible.
3: Number two.
1: NFL training camps getting underway soon. There will be a quarterback competition in Minnesota. Kyler Murray heading in to push J.J. McCarthy. Former wide receiver Adam Thielen earlier on Unsportsmanlike with our buddy Evan Cohen.
4: Is J.J. McCarthy an NFL quarterback in your mind?
5: Oh, 100%. No question about it. Big reason why I went back to Minnesota was because I got to spend some time with him in the off seasons and see his competitiveness and see those tangibles that you can't coach. He has them. And yes, did last season not go the way that he planned or the team planned? Yes, but at the same time, I'm really excited about the future of this guy. He's a great kid. He's a hard worker. Like I said, he's got those kind of tangibles you can't teach or coach.
3: Number one.
1: In Philly, the American League struck early with three runs in the top of the first of the All-Star game, then put it away with an insurance shot in the eighth.
6: Vargas sends one deep to left, and a no doubt about it, Miguel Vargas' second deck bomb. The American League now leads it 4-0.
1: They win it 4-0. Spain, a 2-0 win over France. They get either England or Argentina in the final. ESPN analyst Shaka Hislop.
7: I've got England in this one. Argentina, defending champions, Lionel Messi at 39 years old, continues to do things that no 39-year-old should in this sport. But Argentina have made hard work of their opponents in the knockout stages getting to this stage. Extra time with Cape Verde, two down and coming back against Egypt. Down and allow Switzerland to equalize with 10 men, get the better of them in extra time. For me, I saw England against Ghana at the Boston Stadium early in this competition, and England were disappointing. They drew, should have lost. Ever since that Mexico game, where they had every excuse to lose, playing at altitude, I've seen a grit and a determination from this version of England that I don't think I've seen from any English team before. Led, of course, by Jude Bellingham. Mm-hmm. Now, we've spoken about Jude Bellingham for the last couple of weeks. Let's not forget they've also got this guy called Harry Kane.
8: Yeah.
7: Who knows how to score a goal or two himself. I just feel that this version of England, with their determination, the quality that they have, will be a little bit too much for Argentina.
1: They meet today at 3 o'clock Eastern. Celebrating America and pitching Tuesday in Philly. That's next. It's ESPN Radio.
3: The traditions. 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
1: We know defense wins championships, but apparently pitching wins all-star games. 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The nation has been celebrating the 250th anniversary this month, of course. Philly actually served as the nation's first capital prior to the construction of Washington, D.C. Starters for each side on Tuesday coming out through large replicas of the Liberty Bell in front of their respective dugouts. Then they walked to home plate, signed an oversized lineup card, like the Declaration of Independence, used the old traditional feathered quill pen. Then once the game started, we would hold these truths to be self-evident. That pitching in your home ballpark does not guarantee success, and hitting is contagious.
6: Next pitch. Right back up the middle. That's going to go through. Alvarez will score. Langoliers will come home. The throw is too late. It's 2-0 as Cody Bellinger delivers. 2 RBIs and a single here in the first to give the American League a 2-0 lead. Sanchez ready. Witt at third. Here it comes. Back up the middle. Exactly the same spot. A sinker at 97, an RBI for Rice. And the Yankees have all three runs batted in. Witt Jr. touches home. It's 3-0 American League.
1: Three in the top of the first, all three RBI from members of the Yankees. Then there's the American League pitching, endowed by their creator with certain unhittable right arms.
6: He gets the sign from Langoliers. Glove at the belt. And fires. Swing and a miss. He got him to chase a slider. And that will do it. Cease will end up striking out 3 in the first. Work around a Freeman walk.
1: Dylan Cease of the Blue Jays. 7th pitcher in All-Star Game history to record 3 strikeouts in the first inning of an All-Star Game. Shut down the National League in the first. Wasn't alone, though. The National League didn't have a hit until the 4th. National League pitching had a hit. No one wanted to see that. Came in the top of the third.
6: Oh, boy, that one looked like it may have got Caminero up and in on that hand. And he is down, and this is the worst-case scenario to see a star player get hit by a pitch in the All-Star game. It rode right in up on him, and he went down in a heap and appeared to grab one of his hands. And Caminero is running right towards the dugout and into the locker room. So that would indicate he recognizes this is bad.
1: Hit on the left hand by a 97-mile-an-hour pitch from Cardinals closer Riley O'Brien. He'll nurse that hand over the next couple of days. Initial x-rays were negative. 23-year-old Caminero, 45 homers last season. This season, he's hitting .279, 28 homers, an OPS of .927 in 94 games for the first-place Rays this season. Tampa Bay returns to the field on Friday with a doubleheader against the Red Sox at Fenway. That's later this week. Back to Philly and Tuesday's All-Star game. The American League pitching was just shutting down the National League lineup. The American League lineup giving a little insurance in the eighth.
6: And Vargas sends one deep to left, and a no doubt about it, Miguel Vargas, second deck bomb. The American League, it now leads it 4-0.
1: And that would be the final. Carl Ravitch with the call here on ESPN Radio. 4-0 the final. American League winning for the 11th time in the last 13 All-Star games dating back to 2013. It's the 10th shutout overall in All-Star game history, the first since 2013 when the American League won 3-0 at Citi Field. There were 27 combined strikeouts in the game, 15 by American League pitching, 12 by the National League, 27 combined, most in a 9-inning game in All-Star game history. The previous record was 24. We had 27 on Tuesday. Cody Bellinger, 1-for-3, the 2-run single in the first inning. Fourth Yankees player with a bases-loaded hit in an All-Star game. He winds up being named the All-Star Game MVP, and our Buster only caught up with him.
0: Hey, Cody, there's so many stars here, and you're the MVP of the All-Star Game. How you feeling?
2: I feel great, man. I mean, it's funny, you know, just right man, right spot in that situation, you know, bases loaded, two outs, hit a single up the middle, and, I mean, the pitching is just... It was unbelievable today, honestly. And so, you know, right man, right spot.
0: What was it like for you to share this with Ben Rice? You guys both doing damage.
2: Yeah, awesome, man. I mean, he's such a good player. You know, I think put the world on notice a little bit. Home run derby, he did well, hit some homers. And, I mean, he's just such a good player. And it was fun to share it with him.
0: You were talking about how dominant the pitching was. How about the show put on by your guys tonight?
2: I mean, yeah, it was just shut. I felt like every inning was just shut down, right? And, You know, the pitching was just absolutely dominant today.
0: Yeah, and what an experience that you had here. Congratulations.
2: Thank you so much.
1: Cody Bellinger, fourth Yankees player to be named the MVP of the All-Star Game since the award was instituted in 1962. Derek Jeter, Mariano Rivera, Giancarlo Stanton being the other three. Former big league catcher David Ross, two-time World Series champ, managed Cody Bellinger in Chicago with the Cubs.
3: Well, it looked like the American League was trying to stay up the middle off Christopher Sanchez. You got him. Ben Rice gets a base hit up the middle. It was a simple approach, not trying to do too much early on. And Belly spoke it into existence before the game. He told Eduardo Perez when we asked him who should the prediction be before the game, who's going to stand out and win the MVP. He said, Belly up, baby. I'm putting it in the universe. So it came to fruition with him coming through and win the MVP tonight. I'm happy for him.
4: And then, Rossi, it's pitching and defense, really, from both teams tonight, but the American League in particular. You know, in this era or maybe this season of pitching, what stood out to you about what you saw from the pitching tonight?
3: Well, first pitch strikes from the American League, 14 of 17 of the first hitters, first pitch strikes. There was only one extra base hit in the game coming from Vargas with the home run, and no one even reached second base for the National League. It was complete dominance, 15 punch outs. We talked about some of the guys not pitching in today's game and some of the electric young arms. The guys that were here proved why they are all-stars and how dominant they can be when they're on their stuff in this great environment.
4: Russell, you've been around the game a long time. It seemed like a pretty cool environment. What was it like being in the park there tonight?
3: Man, Philadelphia nailed it. Just starting with the pre-parties, the home run derby last night and tonight. It just the whole atmosphere around here was absolutely electric. The fans were into it. The kids got involved. A great production on TV. Just a home run all the way around. So happy for the city of Philadelphia and Major League Baseball. It's a great event.
1: Teams combined for one extra base hit in the game. The only All-Star game with fewer extra base hits was in 1958 when, obviously, there were none. No runs for the National League in this one. The American League wins it 4-0. National League with just three hits in the game. Tied for the second fewest by a team in All-Star game history. Kyle Schwarber went 0-for-2 a night after being the runner-up in the home run derby. But he did get to do it in his home ballpark.
5: This is really special for us, right? That we get to do this here in Philadelphia in front of our fans. They have such appreciation for us, and for us to represent them all the time, and have them show out like they've been showing out. This is what it's all about, and we appreciate them, and we're looking forward to the second half.
7: How did Philadelphia do in All-Star Week here?
5: They killed it, I think. I mean, I felt like it was like the, like, it was movie-esque in terms of, like, they obviously wanted their hometown team players to do well, and they, were rooting against the other guys, and that's how, I feel like the home run derby, you take, for example, where every time me or Harp up or, and they're on their feet rocking, and you go up against someone else and they're willing against them any way possible, right? Like, it's not out of disrespect, it's just out of the fandom of their players. And I feel like it was awesome. It made for an unbelievable environment, right? I feel like if I was on the opposite side of that, like, I would have appreciation for that. And I know guys had appreciation for it at the end of the day, And I know Walk said something about that, too, where he's like, I got respect for it. They're cheering for their players.
1: Kyle Schwarber with our Tim Kirchin. 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Tuesday afternoon, focus was on Dallas. But that, too, was a shutout. World Cup semifinal action getting underway with Spain taking the first semifinal matchup, a 2-0 win over France. Spain with a dominating performance, another shutout. They've allowed just one goal the entire tournament. They advanced to the final with that 2-0 win. ESPN FC analyst Steve McManaman, Frank LeBoff, Craig Burley.
9: Well, definitely the best game of the tournament. Surprised a little bit by, or a lot by, France. Not until the end. They never really threatened Unai Simon, particularly in the first half. But Spain, we know they're good on the ball, but they've been super organised defensively this tournament. Only one goal, that was the game against Belgium. And for most part of this game, they looked solid tonight. A really, really professional performance from Spain. Some good goals. And really nullified the Dembélés, Michael Olise. Mm. Guys that have, Kylian Mbappe, guys that have lit it up for France when they've been struggling. Guys that have lit it up for their clubs on the biggest, one of the biggest of days, just didn't turn up. But you've got to give Spain a lot of credit for shutting them down. But I have to say, I'm surprised that it was as easy as it was in the end for Spain.
10: Those stats actually flatter France because they were actually quite close possession shots on target. But as Craig rightly said, Spain dominated the game, didn't they? France got a couple of efforts near the end of the game. But in general, Spain were excellent, and to nullify France, who have, as you said, who've been scored in threes and fours and twos and threes every single game, you thought they'd just come today and exploit the Poros, the Kubasis, the Laporte, of course, who's playing in Saudi Arabia, but they made us all look like fools. I thought everybody thought France would get to the final, and Spain were incredibly dominant today. Very, very good performance from the Spanish.
11: Before that final, there was a debate in France. If France didn't win that World Cup, would it be a failure or a deception? And I would have gone, say, if you play a good game, if you give 100% and you hit the post three times and you lose 1-0 on penalty shootout, it can be a deception. But today, it's both of them because that was a failure. That game wasn't a good game. As you said, Spain deserved 100% to win. We didn't see anything coming from France being good. I think they had, we can't find any chances that they could score. Maybe the Douay at the when Unai Simon stopped the shot. But otherwise, Spain were above France everywhere. And that's why you want to say hat off to the Spanish team. And you go back, yeah, disappointed, but you have to learn your lesson. It's hard. The World Cup is hard because, yeah, it doesn't, you don't need to run fast, you know, at the beginning if you slow down around very close to the final. And it's what happened to the French team.
1: Spain with the 2-0 win. They advance to their second World Cup final, their first since winning the title in 2010. The 37-game unbeaten streak in all competitions, 10-game unbeaten streak in World Cup knockout stage games since the last loss in that stage in 2006. Spain advancing to New York to the Meadowlands for Sunday's final. They will face either England or Argentina. They meet in the other semifinal later today. What does Argentina need in this one? ESPN analysts, former U.S. men's national team members Jeff Cameron and Breck Shea.
8: Let's hope they play better because they haven't really hit their form. They've been very fortunate, some late goals, some unbelievable worldly winners. And they also have the X factor, Messi. He's been unbelievable, really carrying that team. But saying that, you know, the last game against Switzerland dominated towards the end of that game until they got that red card. They had him pinned. They were defending for most of the game in a low block. And then they showed their ability to get out, score the goal. But they can't afford England to control that tempo, to force them back, to be on their back heels. And that rests defense by England. But they're also licking their chops a little bit because they saw the performance that England played against Norway, and they had some vulnerabilities there. So for me, it's about composure. Who can have the best composure in that match? Because there's going to be emotions, there's going to be feelings, there's going to be tackles, everything. It's about staying true, staying composed, and executing your game plan. And let's see if Tuchel can make some adjustments during the match.
12: I think it's about composure too, because these two teams have histories in the World Cup, 5 times meeting before this, and it's going to get chippy. They're both physical teams. I mean, England is, I mean, look at this, 86, the hand of God, probably the most famous goal of all time. Argentina went on to win the World Cup that year. Beckham's red card in 98, you know, he had to go into hiding for a little bit after that. He was getting a lot of hate mail. And he came back actually in 2002 and scored a penalty to beat them. So there's a lot of history between these two teams. It's going to be a great game, very physical game. And again, like Jeff said, I think the team with the most composure is going to win this.
1: France eliminated with a loss to Spain on Tuesday. So Kylian Mbappe finishes with 8 goals in this World Cup. He leads Lionel Messi for the top spot in the Golden Boot standings based on the tiebreaker of assists. 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Still wondering where that landing spot is? That's next. 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
1: 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Tempo hosting Washington.
32: Flores slowing it down. A 5-point lead for the Mystics. To cap a big third quarter. Finding Iria Finn yet again. She's now up to more than 20 points.
1: Kiki Iria Finn with 25 points, 14 rebounds as well. Mystics, a 79-62 win over the Tempo on TSN. Third game this season for Iria Fenn with 25 points and double-digit rebounds. Second in the NBA behind Asia Wilson. It's her 10th double-double this season. Fourth most in the NBA. Tempo held to 62 points. That's their low for points in a game this season, which also means franchise history. They've lost five of their last six, all at home. At Mohegan Sun Arena in Connecticut, Sun hosting the Portland Fire.
33: Lacan directing traffic. Off to Edwards, who's been quiet since the first quarter. Up to 19 for Aaliyah Edwards.
1: NBC Sports Boston, Aaliyah Edwards, a game-high 21. 13 of that in the first quarter. Her second 20-point game this season. Sun beat the Fire 90-87. Brittany Griner had 20 points in a season-high 6 assists. 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
36: 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He's going to make the best decision for himself.
1: Question remains out there as the spotlight remains on one big-name free agent. Perhaps a number of teams in the mix for LeBron James, although three-time NBA champ Byron Scott says on his Fast Break podcast, maybe not as many as we might imagine.
2: 10 years ago, yes, every team was calling to get LeBron James on their team. That was 10 years ago. Now, Rich Paul and company, they making all the calls to see who's interested in having LeBron on their team. Again, guys, we got to understand that the guy's 41 years old.
3: Yep.
2: Been in the league 21, 22, 23 years.
4: Incredible career.
2: You know, it's an unbelievable career. Still playing at a high level.
4: Yes, sir.
2: But as far as teams that are looking at him right now, the teams are also saying, all right, we're going to take him for 1 year, maybe two. And do we want to take all the other that goes along with it?
3: What's the other
2: all the other antics, Rich Paul and all those guys and all other stuff that goes along with it.
3: Bronny James?
2: Bronny James. You have to get Bronny James out of his Laker deal. You know, so there's a lot of layers to it when you're talking about bringing LeBron along. We all know this for a fact. He ain't going to go to another team and say, well, I'll come off the bench. I'll be a role player, come off the bench. He can still probably be your third best player or your second best player on the team. You could be successful. But the teams that we're talking about that really are looking at LeBron right now are teams that maybe can get to the next level. And that next level ain't a championship team.
1: With a number of teams potentially on the map, there are options to the guys at PTI. Frank Isola, Tony Kornheiser.
5: All right, Frank, what is the most intriguing landing spot for LeBron?
7: All right, if the Knicks hadn't won a championship, it would be an absolute feeding frenzy right now about LeBron in New York. In fact, he's going to be here this week. Maybe the announcement will come at some point at the Jacob Javits Center. But it's Cleveland. And I think, you know, they won a championship with him there. This team that they have, they got to a conference finals last year. I think they lost by a combined 300 points to the Knicks in those four games. And, Tony, if you think about it, game one, Cleveland was up 22 points with 8 minutes to go. If LeBron James is on that Cleveland team, they would have found a way to win. So LeBron is going to make you better. So he has a chance to win a ring. He could help build his legacy, and I think a little bit of it is about his post-playing career. Maybe there's an ownership chance in Cleveland. I don't really think that's a possibility in some of these other places. So I think LeBron in Cleveland makes sense on so many levels, and winning a championship is one of them.
5: Thank you for mentioning the ring, because Rich Paul, who is LeBron's great friend and agent, right, has come out and said that he's not chasing rings, as if something like chasing rings is bad, because they don't want to cheapen LeBron, that he's only going to go some spot where he thinks he can win right away. But the truth of the matter is that LeBron James is chasing Michael Jordan. And one of the ways to get closer is to actually win a ring. It's not bad. It's not bad to be chasing rings. That's why he's still playing at 41. That's why he's no longer on the Lakers. You know, it's not like he wants to leave L.A. He still lives in L.A. I agree with you about the poetry factor of beginning in Cleveland and ending in Cleveland. And I agree with you that he's going to make them better. Right now, you see James Harden playoff after playoff after playoff just not being any good. If Harden doesn't think that he has to be the best player on the team, maybe he would be good in the playoffs. And with LeBron there, he does not have to think that. My only pushback on this is that if you're going to be the GOAT, you have to do something that nobody else has ever done. If he goes, for example, to Golden State and wins a championship there, he becomes the first player in the history of the NBA to win championships in four different spots. And that's something you throw down on the table to say, here is one of my credentials. So while Cleveland has that poetic factor, it's possible to me that going somewhere else where he hasn't been before will become more intriguing.
7: Yeah, and speaking of, you know, when you talk about chasing rings, let's remember, and LeBron's a big NFL guy, didn't Tom Brady go to Tampa? Didn't Peyton Manning go to Denver and they won? There's nothing wrong with it.
5: Chasing rings. Nothing.
7: Nope. All right, that's it. We're done. Back to you.
1: In terms of the focus, Cavaliers have been in the picture, the Miami Heat, the Golden State Warriors as well. ESPN's Shams Charania on Tuesday saying there's a focus for LeBron's camp currently on Cleveland, Miami, and Philadelphia, still awaiting a decision. Right arms, left arms. They were dominant on Tuesday. That's next. SportsCenter All Night. It's ESPN Radio.
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1: Spain beats France to advance to the World Cup final. They'll get either England or Argentina. Mystics winning on the road. Sun winning at home in the WNBA. For the 11th time in the last 13 All-Star games, it's the American League with the win.
15: 0-2, two outs. And a high chopper fielded by Baker to first base. That will do it. The American League will end up beating the National League 4-0 after getting three in the first and a Vargas blast late. A dominant pitching performance by John Schneider's American League squad.
1: First shutout in an All-Star game since 2013. 27 combined strikeouts in the game. The American League had 15. Tied for second most by one team in a nine-inning game, the American League saw 10 different pitchers record at least one. Heard the game here on ESPN Radio. Carl Ravitch, Doug Glanville had the play-by-play for us. Back to Philly. Carl?
15: Jay, thank you very much. Well, Philadelphia showed out. The Stars didn't disappoint, but it was really the pitching of the American League that was the story in a 4-0 win in the All-Star game.
12: The American League pitching was completely dominant, and they didn't allow a base runner to even get to second base. They struck out 16 batters. They just seemed to have everything working in the right timing as John Schneider rolled them out, and that was really the story. I mean, they were unhittable. Even their own players on the offensive side, like Cody Bellinger, was like, I don't know what I would have done even against these guys. So they just pitched. They put up zeros, and the first inning, Christopher Sanchez just couldn't find the strike zone, and eventually when he did, he had to lay it right in there, and the Yankees back-to-back, Bellinger and Rice, got the hits, And that kind of was all they needed. That was the game because the pitching just kept putting up zeros.
15: Yeah, no doubt about it. The New York Yankees contribute. They scored three in the first. They got a big Vargas home run late in the game for that 4-0 advantage. Next year, Wrigley Field. I think Philadelphia did themselves proud as a Philadelphia guy.
12: Yeah, I mean, this was a really impressive performance just all around. They seemed like the players, Kyle Schwarber, for example, talking about how, you know, this was an electric environment. He saw that the home run derby, the host city, the history, the 250th of America. There's a lot of things that they were celebrating at the same time, and you always feel like baseball is at the center of that history in so many ways. So I thought they did a great job. I thought the players, you know, respected it, and especially the Phillies players got a lot of love, and you know, that's what the game is about. It's a great competition, and they gave us what we were hoping for.
15: They did. A lot of smiles from all the players on the fields, and we look forward to seeing the All-Star game being played next year at Wrigley Field. That does it again. The American League, a winner 4-0 with Doug Glanville. I'm Carl Ravitch, right here on your home for every game of the postseason. Major League Baseball on ESPN Radio and the ESPN app. We send it back to Jay Reynolds in the studio.
1: All right, Carl, American League with that 4-0 win. National League held to just three hits in the game. SportsCenter All Night, ESPN Radio with the All-Star game now in the rearview mirror. Some intriguing storylines as baseball does look ahead to the rest of July, on into August and September. ESPN Senior Major League Insider Jeff Passan.
0: A couple of them that are almost intertwined are the trade deadline and the American League wild card picture. And the trade deadline is coming up on August 3rd. And if you go and look at the guys who we thought were going to be available, Byron Buxton, probably not going to be available. CJ Abrams and Jeremy Pena, probably not going to be available. All eyes are on the Detroit Tigers. And even though the Tigers have struggled almost all season long, we've seen what the Boston Red Sox have done, winning nine straight games and vaulting from near the bottom of the wild card standings to the top. And so for Detroit to have to make that run in order to hold on to Skubal as well as Casey Mize, they're going to have to pass a bunch of teams. And that AL wild card, right now, the last wild card spot, Kevin, it is a tie between the Seattle Mariners and the Minnesota Twins, neither of whom are even over 500 at this point.
1: 15 teams in the American League. There's the three division leaders, 10 other teams within 6.5 games of a wild card spot. Cleveland second baseman Travis Bezzano.
6: Yeah, it's really cool. It's open and teams kind of going back and forth right now. We had a couple good series against the White Sox where it felt like every game came down to one run. And they're obviously in the Central with us in the hunt. And then, you know, across the there's a big fight throughout. So I mean, Rangers, Astros, you know, Athletics strong, and then the Rays and the Yankees obviously leading the way, kind of playing great baseball. So it's an open race. I think it's interesting to see how it'll play out.
1: It'll be an interesting American League race down the stretch, and we'll see what teams decide to do by the trade deadline, which comes up on August 3rd. SportsCenter All Night, ESPN Radio. First of the semifinals at the World Cup is in the books. It's Spain advancing with a 2-0 win over France. Spain going to its second World Cup final and its first since they won the title in 2010. Dominating performance for Spain, ESPN analyst Breck Shea and Jeff Cameron.
16: Well, you said clinic, and that's exactly what they did today. You know, we were expecting a little bit more from France. You know, I had them to be, you know, favorites winning the tournament. But Spain showed their dominance. They were controlling the game from the get-go. Obviously, they got, you know, the penalty early, put France on the heels a little bit, and then they had to go reaching for the game. That just played right into Spain's hands. They were controlling the tempo. But let me tell you, Rodri was fantastic. He was immense. He suffocated that French midfield. Olise, Dembele, Mbappe, they couldn't get a fix in the game. They couldn't get into their flow. They couldn't be dynamic. They couldn't get behind. I think maybe only two or three times they actually got a couple opportunities. Other than that, they controlled the tempo and they dictated the game. It was brilliant to see.
17: It was a lot of fun. And like Jeff said, they controlled the tempo from start to finish. France couldn't do anything. Spain had 60% possession. They had the ball. They were patient. They were smart. And anytime they lost the ball, they were so fast to react, to win it back and put pressure on France. France couldn't. Mbappe I didn't hear his name once on the TV today. He was not there. Olise had to be subbed out, and he's been unbelievable this term at 5 assists and just controlled every game he's been in. And I like what Spain's head coach said. He said France is the best squad from top to bottom, but Spain is the best team, and they showed that tonight.
1: Spain advances to the final on Sunday. They will get the winner of Wednesday's other semifinal matchup in Atlanta, England and Argentina. ESPN analyst Craig Burley.
18: It's a big rivalry. They don't like each other. Great performance against Norway from England. But afterwards, there was a big spat between their star player this tournament, Jude Bellingham, and the coach, Thomas Tuchel. That's made all the headlines in England about why do we have to do this now? We're in the semi-final. Why are we arguing with each other? It was an ITV interview. So that has sort of disrupted the camp a little bit. And then on the other side of the coin, on the Argentinian side, Lionel Messi. Lionel Messi looked like a 39-year-old player in the last game. This tournament looks like it's taken its toll on him a little bit. And that's not a surprise. He's not a spring chicken anymore. He's not a youngster anymore. So he's struggled a little bit in the last game. Does he have, and this is the question, does he have enough in those 39-year-old legs for two big performances, one against England, and if they get there, one against Spain, to go back to back in World Cups? So that's the two storylines from this game. Both teams have had a real grueling schedule to get here, so it is going to be a war is the wrong word, but a game of attrition tomorrow night in Atlanta.
1: By the end of Wednesday, we will have the two finalists who will meet in New York for the title.
19: Don't give up. Don't ever give up. And that's what I'm going to try to do. Every minute that I have left, I will thank God for the day and the moment I have. And if you see me, smile and maybe give me a hug, because that's important to me too. Gansett can take away all my physical abilities. It cannot touch my mind, it cannot touch my heart, and it cannot touch my soul. And those three things are going to carry on forever. I thank you, and God bless you all.
1: SportsCenter All Night, ESPN Radio. I'm Jay Reynolds. It's SP Week, and of course, that goes hand in hand with raising funds for the V Foundation for Cancer Research. Joining me now, Dr. Susanna Greer, Chief Scientific Officer for the V Foundation. And it's been more than three decades since Jim Valvano launched the foundation. The banner he wanted, the championship ring, would be victory over cancer. We know that. For those of us not doing research on a daily basis, where are we? Can we even use a sports analogy, you know, first quarter, after halftime, overtime? Where are we?
20: Hey, Jay, thanks so much for having me. We could absolutely work a sports analogy in there. I think that tonight is honestly, it's one of my favorite nights of the year because it is about sports, but it is about so much more than sports, right? It's about celebrating Jim Valvano's extraordinary legacy and reminding people that one person's vision, like one single person, can change millions of lives. And I think than 30 years after Jim challenged us to fund research, the V Foundation is investing in just incredibly bold science that's bringing us closer to his dream, which was victory over cancer.
1: We've seen the memorable speeches at the ESPYs, of course, a lot of them talking about hope. And as the chief scientific officer, you're helping direct funding. I know you send it to areas that you say are promising. Where are those areas here in 2026?
20: Yeah, absolutely. So I think the ESPYs do remind us about what's possible because we hear those awesome stories of perseverance and resilience and people that are overcoming these just incredible odds. And I think those stories give us so much hope. You're exactly right. At the V Foundation, we see that same spirit every day in families and patients, but you're asking about research. And I absolutely see that in researchers who absolutely refuse to give up. Jim Valvano believed that research was hope, and more than 30 years later, right, we believe that that continues to drive everything we do. So where do I see hope? Well, I will tell you, Jay, I've been in oncology for more than two decades, and I have never been more optimistic than I am now. So I'll tell you a few things. The first is I see hope in those young scientists. Every day I have the privilege of meeting these researchers we fund. They are answering questions that no one has ever been able to answer before. Can you imagine that? They're challenging these long-held assumptions. They're developing new technologies, and honestly, they're finding entirely new ways to treat cancer. It's things that I never even considered when I started in this field. And one of the things that I'd love for our listeners to understand is that many of the breakthroughs that change patients' lives today started as bold ideas that seemed impossible just a few years ago. So I see hope in these scientists. And I see hope in this generation of cancer researchers because they are so talented. When we think about the ESPYs, I think about the ESPYs of cancer research every day in these individuals I work with. They are so talented, they're collaborative, they're fearless, and they are bringing expertise from fields that did not exist when I became a researcher. So things like artificial intelligence, computational biology, immunotherapy, engineering, and they are, because of the combination of these technologies and just this incredible perseverance these folks have, they're really accelerating discoveries, honestly, in ways that we couldn't have imagined even just a couple of decades ago.
1: 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We know from Jimmy V and from a number of the speeches and stories we've heard at the ESPYs that, yes, there's hope, but as Jimmy V mentioned, it also means dollars. And research is not cheap, but there may be somebody in their car this morning or working out on their treadmill this morning, maybe on the fence about donating because they say, oh, I only have, you know, 10, 20, 50 bucks to give. I don't know how much of a difference that will make. What do you say to that person?
20: Oh, my goodness. Thanks for asking. The first thing I would say is sports brings us all together as fans and also folks that are impacted by cancer because cancer doesn't care who you root for. Right? Cancer is going to touch every single family. We've had tremendous advances, but all of us will be touched by cancer. And I think that if you hear stories that inspire you tonight at the ESPYs, I think the best way to honor Jim Valvano's legacy and all of these incredible stories that you're going to hear is to invest in the future that Jim believed in. Every single donation, Jay, I don't care if you give a dollar or $10 million, every single donation helps fund the next breakthrough in cancer research. And tonight, especially, thanks to the generosity of the Dangerfield Family Foundation, every single gift today will be matched, doubling your impact. Because, you know, hope is powerful, but hope alone isn't enough. You're right. Hope needs investment. And every single breakthrough in cancer begins because someone was willing to fund an idea before anyone knew it would succeed. And I think that's what your donation makes possible. Jay, I'll add one more thing, and that is that we're not all able to give. And if you can't give with your dollars, what you can do is tell your friends. You can look up the V Foundation, tell your friends about us because of our incredible endowment supported by ESPN. We are able to channel every dollar that you give to these incredible researchers. So tell folks about us. That's what you could do for me. And I think to honor Jim's legacy.
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20: Of course. 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
24: 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Coming up on Wednesday, another World Cup semis on the line. 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
11: Hey, y'all, it's Kyle Bailey coming up on a Wednesday show. 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
12: 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This time tomorrow, we will have major golf taking place. ESPN's Mark Slaybaugh.
13: With unseasonably hot temperatures, Royal Birkdale is already firming up, and with no rain in the forecast all week, these fairways are only going to get drier and more brown. With more doglegs here than most open venues, you'll see some tough decisions being made on tee boxes.
14: The fairways this week, here's what I would say. The fairways this week are really tight, and so you get a lot of crosswinds, and they can be difficult to hold just because they're so fast and they're so firm. And so there's a lot of thinking off the tee on whether or not you want to just hit driver up there somewhere and kind of play from the rough most likely, or do you want to start hitting some irons, getting in some fairways, and hitting some longer shots into the greens. And so on each hole there's a good bit of strategy, there's a decent amount of thinking, and if it wasn't as firm as it is now, that wouldn't be there wouldn't be as much decision making. But I think with the firmness, it's just it creates a whole lot more challenges, I think, for us as players, just to trying to control your ball and figuring out where it's going to end up. And, you'll get a couple weird bounces here and there as well.
13: I walked the par 3 7th today with Harris English, last year's runner-up. He stressed the importance of getting approach shots to hold on elevated and firm greens. At Royal Birkdale, Mark Schlabel, ESPN.
12: Meanwhile, back stateside, Minnesota Timberwolves officially introducing LaMelo Ball.
15: I feel it could do a lot. I mean, I'm just coming here ready to play. I'm here to learn and just, give them all. It definitely means a lot. Just when anybody values you and sees what you could do, I mean, for sure grateful. So, like I always say, it's a blessing.
12: And he's blessed to be teammates now with Anthony Edwards. SportsCenter All Night, ESPN Radio.
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12: WNBA, Sun with a 3-point win over the Fire. Connecticut led by Aaliyah Edwards. NBC Sports Boston.
17: Lacan directing traffic. Off to Edwards. Has been quiet since the first quarter. Up to 19 for Aaliyah Edwards.
1: Number 3.
12: He was the 35th pick in the draft. Underwhelming summer league debut, but Trayvon Brazil will remember the end of the first half on Tuesday evening in Las Vegas.
17: Brazil. Oh, my goodness. It is his night. Hit that thing like Eisenberg. Are you kidding me? That's incredible.
1: Number 2.
12: NFL training camps getting underway soon. There will be a quarterback competition in Minnesota. Kyler Murray heading in to push J.J. McCarthy. Former wide receiver Adam Thielen earlier on Sportsmanlike with our buddy Evan Cohen.
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0: Oh, 100%. No question about it. Big reason why I went back to Minnesota was because I got to spend some time with him in the off seasons and see his competitiveness and see those tangibles that you can't coach. He has them. And yes, did last season not go the way that he planned or the team planned? Yes. But at the same time, I'm really excited about the future of this guy. He's a great kid. He's a hard worker. Like I said, he's got those kind of tangibles you can't teach or coach.
1: Number one.
2: In Philly, the American League struck early with three runs in the top of the first of the All-Star game, then put it away with an insurance shot in the eighth.
3: Vargas sends one deep to left, and a no doubt about it, Miguel Vargas, second deck, bomb. The American League now leads it 4-0.
2: They win it 4-0. Spain, a 2-0 win over France. They get either England or Argentina in the final. ESPN analyst Shaka Hislop.
4: I've got England in this one. Argentina, defending champions, Lionel Messi at 39 years old, continues to do things that no 39-year-old should in this sport. But Argentina have made hard work of their opponents in the knockout stages getting to this stage. Extra time with Cape Verde, two down and coming back against Egypt. Down and allow Switzerland to equalize with 10 men, get the better of them in extra time. For me, I saw England against Ghana at the Boston Stadium early in this competition, and England were disappointing. They drew, should have lost. Ever since that Mexico game, where they had every excuse to lose, playing at altitude, I've seen a grit and a determination from this version of England that I don't think I've seen from any English team before. Led, of course, by Jude Bellingham. Mm-hmm. Now, we've spoken about Jude Bellingham for the last couple of weeks. Let's not forget they've also got this guy called Harry Kane.
5: Yeah.
4: Who knows how to score a goal or two himself. I just feel that this version of England, with their determination, the quality that they have, will be a little bit too much for Argentina.
2: They meet in Atlanta, 3 o'clock Eastern this afternoon. On Sportsmanlike is next. I'm Jay Reynolds. It's ESPN Radio.
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0: Good morning, Charlotte. Welcome aboard Little Hump Day. Mac and Bone Show on a Wednesday morning. We got things happening, ladies and gentlemen. ACC kickoff, the Media Days event here in Charlotte. Three-day affair begins this morning. Jim Phillips will address the media this morning, and I'm sure we will not completely scrutinize that here in the next couple of days on this radio show, next couple of hours. Possibly. We've got so much more. We'll talk about it. What's coming up at ACC Media Days? Which teams will be featured? What will the storylines be? We will discuss the All-Star Game last night. Bone was not impressed with the hitters last night at the All-Star Game. How could you be? We will talk about that as well. We've got...
1: looked familiar.
0: We've got Panthers doubters. We have Panthers doubters. I know everybody's surprised. We will tell you who they are, ladies and gentlemen. You can put them on your list. You can keep the receipts. We've got that coming up on the show. LaMelo Ball introduced. Oh, and Josh Green, too. I'm sorry, Josh. Introduced in Minnesota. It was kind of interesting yesterday in the presser. We will talk about that as well. And LaMelo Ball in a T-Wolves jersey is a sight for sore eyes. I can't. It's going to take some getting used to. So we will talk about that as well here on the Mac and Bone Show. The Fit Dog in the house. Also, that certainly needs to be pointed out. Very notable. Bone Man, how you feeling today? But it sounds like you got some rest after the All-Star Game put you to sleep.
1: Yeah, feeling good. Mac, there was more scoring excitement in the World Cup game than the Baseball All-Star Game last night.
0: Not by France, though.
1: Yeah. But when you think about it, yeah. I mean, it was very equal. After the first inning, there was one run scored in the MLB All-Star Game last night. An All-Star showcase, the best hitters in the world, and there was 27 strikeouts, one run in the last eight innings. Look, man, I'm not trying to go get off my lawn and be, it doesn't matter ultimately, but if I want to see hitters strike out, I'll go watch the regular season games. Baseball's got a major strikeout problem, or in exhibition games, guys can't even hit the baseball.
0: 15 strikeouts by the 11 American League pitchers. They toss a shutout, a three-hit shutout, 4-0. They win. The MVP ended up being Bellinger, right? Because
1: yep.
0: He had a two-run single in the first inning.
1: Yes, he did. Yes.
0: That got him the. That's all you had to do to get the MVP. I feel like the 11.
1: Not a runner past second base for the. NL last night.
0: In the whole game.
1: In an All-Star game.
0: I feel like the NL, could they have broke the rules and just gave the 11 AL pitchers the MVP?
1: Seriously.
0: Just let them all come up and do an interview at the end or something?
1: That's serious.
0: So you hated it, Boney, last night. I will say this. Yeah, it's kind of lame. It's one of those.
1: It doesn't matter, ultimately. It is what it is, but.
0: Well, All-Star events are what they are. I will say this. At least their event is baseball being played. Yeah, you'd like to, you know, and this is baseball being played. Sometimes they're great pitchers. Sometimes pitching wins. The problem with the other sports are their all-star events don't look any bit like the real game. Now, I do think the NBA hit on something, Bone, with the U.S. World. I think you saw a little more competition. I will also point this out, and I do every year.
1: You mean the NFL, Mac, isn't dropping in regular season games footballs from the sky?
0: No, flag football may not be the way. I mean, I don't know. I've seen some Panthers defenses that you thought were just trying to grab flags, but they were just bad at tackling. But anyway, and I'll say this about the All-Star game with baseball on Fox. I love the mic'd up stuff. I think they do a great job of that. The Pete, what's my guy's name? Pete Crow Armstrong.
1: Yep.
0: PCA. The interview with him where they start talking about other sports he likes, other sports he plays, like that. I thought that was fun. The first inning, American League, you know, Cease and Longeliers, the pitcher and catcher are mic'd up in the middle of it. Stuff like that I think's cool. They had the three pitchers. Mic'd up talking pitching together simultaneously. I like stuff like that. I mean, was it enough, Bone, to not have me put the live feeds of Big Brother on the TV with the audio by the eighth inning? No, it was not. Okay, I'm a major Big Brother fan. Sorry. But I don't know. I like stuff like that.
1: Yeah, no, I do too. And it allows baseball players to showcase their personalities in almost... get out there more than usual. Baseball does a poor job of us getting to know in a lot of ways some of these players. So in that sense, it is cool to hear more about PCA and all that. Yeah, we don't always hear that stuff with baseball players. So that is a cool thing to actually hear them talk more than they normally do.
0: The PCA talking World Cup, man. It does say something about a sport where you can just have conversations about World Cup soccer and the Chicago Bears in the middle of you playing the sport.
1: Yes.
0: Like, it does.
1: Now, Matt,
0: it does say something about baseball players and their workload.
1: I don't mind when they do it for the All-Star game. And, of course, Sunday Night Baseball kind of started that trend by micing up players during the game. But then Apple TV also did it when they had the baseball stuff. And it got a little bit stressful because Apple TV on their baseball package started micing up third baseman and second baseman during the regular season. And that was always a little stressful that these guys are talking in the regular season.
0: Yeah, it doesn't work near as well.
1: I watched Kike Hernandez for the Dodgers talking and boot one, and they had to like go away from him for a while because he was so mad. It's a little stressful to watch these guys talking, and yes.
0: It doesn't work there.
1: No.
0: It doesn't work. But this, I think this works.
1: They don't want to do it there.
0: Why would they? Can screw a game up like that.
1: That's like miking up Fitty during the radio show that he's not supposed to be on. Right, Fit Dog?
0: We may do that, man. We may give you a Mac and Bone second feed where it's just Fitty sighing over there and groaning over there.
1: Complaining about who didn't bring him breakfast.
0: I'm telling you, the way these boys share breakfast around here, man, it's heartwarming.
1: Fitty, we had
0: the breakfast buddies where Flounder and Fitty bring each other breakfast and stuff like that. Then yesterday we get back to the production room that we hang in and Shroppy had secured a sausage biscuit for Fitty. I mean, it must be nice to have. Who needs a wife, Fitty, when you've got breakfast bros like that, Fitty, man?
1: They're tough on crime now, though. You're not allowed to eat behind the board anymore, though, right?
2: Yeah, can't eat in the studio. Two things, Mac. I would still want a wife. I'm still in the market for a wife. Shroppy's up to something. Shroppy's never brought in breakfast, never volunteered to bring in breakfast.
0: What's he doing, getting ready to ask you to work for him or something at some point?
2: He's going
0: to
2: be on the board for 5 hours the next 3 days because he's got to run Wesson Walker. There's something that he wants, and which means I've taught him well. Because when I do something for someone else, I expect something back in return. I'm just waiting to see what that is.
1: When they want something for Fitty, they drop a bag of fast food randomly in the studio and say, here, this will work.
0: They say, what's the saying about getting to a man's heart through his stomach or whatever
1: through
0: it is?
1: The drive-thru.
0: With Fitty, it's in a fast food drive-thru, a bag of fast food. But anyway, maybe I'm just jealous. I shouldn't say I don't have a breakfast bro, because Bone, if he wins enough money, will just buy us all donuts.
1: Yeah,
2: so I miss those days.
0: I shouldn't complain that we don't have a I don't have a breakfast bro around here.
1: Today would have been a donut day, but France Max said au revoir yesterday. So
2: a clinic by Spain yesterday.
0: It was, man. The way they played with I love Soccer Fitty. I love Soccer Fitty. I know he'll be bashing the sport before you know it, but the way Spain played with the ball is just gorgeous. I mean, the one-time passing, and just France was chasing shadows. I mean, it was amazing.
2: I've been there before.
0: It was amazing. And then you go defensively to what Spain is defensively. Shut out this France team. I mean, you didn't know Mbappe was on the field for three quarters of this game. Much less Dembele and all Olise and all the other stars. You look at Spain's defense the whole tournament. They've given up one goal. And that was a masterclass. And I do believe they're winning it all. I do believe that was the de facto World Cup title game last night, but I've been wrong once or twice.
1: And you hit on it yesterday. France has a Spain problem. This is not the first time this has happened recently with Spain and France. So, yeah, I bet on France. I thought France was going to win it all. But as Taylor Twellman was saying yesterday, including himself, I think a lot of us have kind of overlooked Spain in the hierarchy of these teams that are the powers. But here they are at the end, waiting for their opponent.
0: I fell for all the sizzle and stuff of France because I picked Spain before the tournament. And then I just get overwhelmed by, oh, my God, look how dominant they are. But they were, that was dumb. They were never going to be able to do that to Spain. Spain was going to change the game. Spain was going to make it so that France didn't have the ball themselves, had to defend themselves. And they were completely going to change the game around. I was a knucklehead. I should have stuck with my original damn pick.
1: Well, France is so much flashier with Mbappe and all the guys you mentioned there. And
0: that's what I'm saying.
1: They're highlight reel guys. Spain, they're not always the prettiest to watch in this tournament because they're just shutting people down defensively, but yet it worked for them.
0: They are. They're not as explosive. But yeah. My God, the way they pass the ball and share the ball and make runs off the ball and all that stuff.
1: How old's Yamal?
0: 19 years old. Whew. By the way, he is unbeaten in knockout games, club and country, against Mbappe. Not that it's a 1v1, but he has never lost 5 times against Mbappe in knockout competitions, even with Barcelona and Real Madrid in cup competitions, knockout games. So anyway, today should be a dogfight. Today should be a nasty one. These are two teams that it's not always pretty, but they fight and they find a way to win. England against Argentina. England, to me, is winning this game, Bones. I don't know. That might make you put your money on Argentina, but I believe Argentina's been flirting with death a bunch in this tournament. They've been bailed out at times by good fortune and referees. I believe England's going to get this done. They're a bunch of dogs, man.
1: I think the most valuable player of this tournament will come through again, and that's Jude Bellingham. He always seems to make a play, whether it's a goal. He knocked that ball away against Mexico with his foot out of bounds, which was a ridiculous defensive play there. He'll do something today. Now, there's a long history, right, with these two. I heard John Strong was talking yesterday about hatred between these two countries.
0: Well, yeah, you have long. I mean, again, I'm not like Fitty. Fitty hates England because of the Revolutionary War 250 years ago. I got to be honest with you. I can't really be angry about
1: Fitty
0: that.
1: Fitty pretends like he was there, like Smoke pretends he was at NASCAR races in the 80s.
2: I'm not the only one. Me and Willie had a very long back and forth about this yesterday. It's okay to still want to see England fail on the national stage.
0: Guess what, Willie? If you hate England so much, bro, you can't root for Spurs and don't watch the Premier League.
1: Oh!
0: How about that?
1: Damn!
0: Like, seriously, get the bleep out of here. I can't stand England, but I buy hundreds of dollars worth of gear for a team that plays in London. Like, seriously, get the bleep out of here. Y'all act like y'all were fighting in the war, man. Your lives were on the line.
2: How do you know that I wasn't?
0: you listen, your hairline makes you look like you're hundreds of years old, but you ain't hundreds of years old.
2: I'm working with you's age me like I'm 100 years old, like a U.S. president.
1: I will root for England. I've been a Chelsea fan for 2 weeks, and I've earned the right.
0: Yeah, but the bad news is you can't find any Chelsea players on the England
1: team.
0: That's
1: a good point, yes.
2: Although that Everton keeper old Pickford, I guess I got to root. I guess I want England to win today.
0: So what happened to Everton Fitty? Everton Fitty hates England. How can you have a team in England then?
2: I guess I want them to win today. Am I rooting for them to win the event? No. It doesn't matter what England is doing. It could be World Cup. It could be basketball. It could be cricket. It could be cheese rolling down a hill. I will never want to see England finish first in anything.
0: Then why are you picking a favorite team in the English Premier League?
2: Because I just block out that they play in England. In my mind, they just play overseas in Europe.
0: Oh, my gosh. But, yes, anyway, to Bones' point, Argentina and England, strife long, long ago politically. Not sure, Bone, that affects the game today. Although I do wonder if Messi will have his own hand of God goal like Maradona did against England in 86, I believe Messi gets such beneficial treatment from the refs. His hand of God goal will be he will catch the ball with two hands, throw it in the net, and VAR will say, goal is good. The goal stands. Oh, my God.
1: They will bring in back Dean Blandino on Fox. He'll say, you got both feet in. That counts.
0: Not a handball. I didn't see anything. Anyway, let's talk about...
1: I will not make any hand of God jokes about Fitty. We will move on here. We will move on to the next thing on the rundown.
0: Yes. Okay, that sounds like a good idea. So anyway, I'm glad I talked Fitty out of rooting against England. It took a minute, and he said, okay, I'm rooting for England today.
2: In this match, I will be the biggest Spanish football fan on Sunday at 3 o'clock while I'm at the...
0: No Everton players on Spain. I just want you to know that.
2: Yes, I know.
0: I mean, you're lucky you got one on the damn English national
2: Settle
0: team.
2: Settle down over there.
0: Anyway, let's mention real quick with Charlotte FC, and we'll talk about this when Willie comes on at 9 o'clock today, because it's pretty big news as far as Charlotte sports goes. They are doing away. They have been the only team in the MLS to do PSLs for the ML, in the MLS. No other team has done it. And yesterday they announced we are not doing PSLs anymore. And I think this is a great move. They have been very open about, hey, our attendance has dropped a bit. Now, they're still second in the league, Bone, in attendance average, averaging 28,000 a game. But the first 3 years, they averaged 35,000 a game. So there is a drop. There's no doubt about it. So I applaud them for being proactive and doing something. And then not only, Bone, will people that want to buy season tickets moving forward not have the deterrent of PSLs, right? I got to pay for a seat license just to buy these tickets. But also, they're going to allow their 15,000 current PSL owners to apply the money they spent on PSLs to tickets up to 100% of what they spent. And they'll spread it out over the next 2 years for season tickets. So you will get something for that money. So then it'll make the regular season ticket holders much more at Boney probably to renew. So I think it is a great plan. I really do. And I hope it works out for them, man. I hope they can get a little bump. And they don't have to go up much. I mean, they're only behind Atlanta. But I know they want to get up over that 30,000 number again.
1: Tepper's going down his list of what the people want. And maybe Matt Grass will be next on the list here for on Tepper's
0: let's
1: list. On his to-do list.
0: Let's not get too crazy now.
1: But you know, Mac, that they're doing some attendance stuff. And you said it, I think it was off the air, but when you're bringing in Joey Chestnut and you're doing dollar hot dog nights, that's not something
0: they're
1: before.
0: Trying to.
1: They did not do those type of things when this thing first started, and now they're doing some of that.
0: They're
1: stuff.
0: Trying to be creative. They're trying to be proactive, which I respect. I think it's cool. There's no doubt about it. I have to be honest with you, Bone. There's a reason why they were the only team doing PSLs in the MLS. PSLs in the NFL is one thing. PSLs for Major League Soccer, a sport where I feel like you should be making it. I felt the same way about the pay package on Apple. This is a sport that has to get itself, like, eyeballs, right? They've got to get you on TV. They've got to get you buying tickets. They've got to have you experience the league. Not everybody's the NFL, you know? So I think it is a move that I'm glad they're doing.
1: Any concern, Mac, with Joey Chestnut coming in on Dollar Hot Dog Night that he will eat most of the supply?
0: Is he eating or is he just chilling?
1: I need some details on this. I think he's chilling, but what's that mean for him? 54 hot dogs? I don't know. Just hanging out?
0: You think a night at the ball game for Joey is 50 dogs?
1: Could you see the vendor? Hot dogs! Hey, get your hot dogs! Hey! I'll take 54, please.
0: It's the craziest thing about Joey Chestnut, Bone.
1: Another guy that he hates.
0: Is that he eats 70-plus hot dogs and then, like, apparently goes out drinking to celebrate every time he wins. How the heck does your stomach survive? You talk about parasites causing the poopies.
1: Yeah.
0: I mean, how the heck? He's got to be on the toilet the whole next day after that.
1: The Barstool guys know him at this point, and Big Cat said the weekend of Coney Island, he'll go drink 20 beers that night.
0: That's what I'm saying.
1: Yeah, like
0: he goes and celebrates. That's what I'm saying. He
1: puts 75 to 80 hot dogs in his stomach and then 20 plus beers and just hangs out. He might not be human. Let's be honest.
0: That's an iron stomach. He's the only person in America now that should be allowed to go to Taco Bell. His stomach can probably handle if the parasite hits.
1: That would be an ultimate TV viewing. Let's watch Joey Chestnut eat Taco Bell for 15 minutes and see what happens.
0: Joey Chestnut eating lettuce right now and see if he gets the parasite or not. Pay-per-view special, maybe?
1: Put it
0: on Netflix. Come on, Netflix.
1: Oh, my
0: You already gosh. Shown us Mike Tyson's butt. This can't be any worse than that.
1: You showed us worse. Yeah. Showed us the Home Run Derby broadcast the other night. When we come back, we have a preview day one of the ACC kickoff. LaMelo introduced in Minnesota, and so are his cars. And we do have more Panther doubters. Sports Radio 92.7 WFNZ.
3: I'm Will Pelagic, and this is your Charlotte FC Minute. Charlotte FC announced on Tuesday that they will be discontinuing their personal seat license system for season ticket members and paying out a credit to its existing and former season ticket members over renewals that can take place over the next 2 years. That announcement, part of a bevy of initiatives brought forth by the club to re-engage the fans, per Charlotte's chief revenue officer.
4: I do want to be very clear about one thing, and I want everybody to hear this. This is absolutely a long-term investment in the fan and the people that we care about, and it's why we're doing it. It's one of the reasons we're doing it, but yes, that is very important here. And we've actually heard that sentiment already this morning.
3: Charlotte ready to welcome fans back to the bank for the next two Wednesdays with dollar hot dogs and $5 beers for the second half opener against Atlanta.
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15: What's up? 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ACC kickoff is here. 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

0: But tomorrow it's Miami, Virginia, Stanford, Florida State, and NC State headlining day one of ACC Media Days. I got to believe that tomorrow is about a couple of things. Jim Phillips will set the tone, the commissioner of the ACC. And Jim Phillips will essentially say the league's in great shape. We had a team play for the college football championship. Period. End of sentence. Drop the mic. Now, what people are going to want to ask about is the fact that the team that played for the national title just took a quarterback away from the team that actually won the ACC championship, whose resume wasn't good enough because of a weird tiebreaker situation to actually get to the playoff.
1: There you go. That's Chris Childers, College Sports Radio, laying out beautifully day one today of ACC kickoff. Today, Thursday, Friday, ACC Media Days being held again here in Charlotte. They've got TV coverage, Bone. We talked to Wes Durham about this yesterday, and we'll talk to Taylor Tannenbaum about this today. They're both going to be a part of this. They have 7 hours of TV coverage on ACC Network each of these next 3 days, 9 a.m. to 4 p.m. And I love it, man. It's talking season. Let's start talking more and more college football. Let's talk up, you know, the ACC and figure out who's who this season. But what do you think about that, Bone? Chris Childers predicts the main major story today will be, what does Jim Phillips say? Is he asked? What does he say about the Darian Mensah, steal ripped away from your Duke Blue Devils right at the end of the transfer portal by Miami? And I'm curious, Mensah will be there himself. It's Miami Day today, among other teams. NC State will be there as well. But Darian Mensah, I'm sure, will be asked about this, Bone. Is this going to be a big story today? What do you think?
2: I'm sorry. Who are you talking about? What's his name? Who?
1: You've got.
2: I've got my guy, Mac. Walker Egett. Here's the thing to remember about how this all went down and why it may be a story. Still, it's not just your average quarterback left for a school and it happens to be in the conference. It's sort of the way that Mensah went about it, where he recommitted himself to Duke, and right before the end of that transfer portal period, it was closing on what, a Monday, and on the Friday afternoon he left Duke in a little bit of a lurch after he already said he's coming back and Embarcate was coming back. It was a whole thing. It wasn't just, oh, I'm leaving for Miami, I'm gone, oh, that sucks, we lost the team's best player. He left them at a very odd time where they thought he was back. A lot of quarterbacks already committed. They had to scramble, and then Barkate ended up leaving after him. So Duke thought they had Mensah, Nate Shepard, Barkate back, a team that, with that trio on offense, realistically, in this ACC, might be second best behind Miami, especially offensively. But as far as Jim Phillips goes, Mac, he's going to downplay this thing immensely because of where he went. Because Miami is a national title contender, and the ACC is starving for those. So I'm going to guess Jim Phillips is going to play the he's not going to say a whole lot because it boosts up even more a team that can win a championship in his own conference.
1: Yeah, honestly, if you put him on a polygraph, it might reveal that he is glad that it happened, to your point.
2: He might have drive Mensah to Miami.
1: Because if Miami doesn't have Mensah, it feels like an upgrade. And I thought Carson Beck was good, but it feels like it could be an upgrade over him. Then they get Barkate, too, as a package deal. I hate it for Duke because it's just a big dog with all their money coming in at the last minute and just waving $6 million. You know, he was going to
2: hate how it happened more than it actually happening, if that makes any sense.
1: Because of what you said, because it was right at the end when Mensah had already said, I'm coming back. The way that went down, I hated it for Duke. He got reportedly $6 million. He was going to make $4 million at Duke. And Miami just swooped in and said, we'll give you $6 million. This doesn't give me the ick like the whole Ole Miss stealing Ferrelli from Clemson does, though. This doesn't give me the total icks like that one does. But, I'm sure you and most Duke fans are not going to forget this anytime soon. We'll see what Mensah says about it as well.
2: On the on-three list, he's got the highest NIL valuation of all college athletes, Mensah does.
1: Yeah, that's at his $6
2: million.
1: Yeah. $6 million number.
2: That includes basketball and football players.
1: As far as other things today, Bone, I would expect Jim Phillips to be asked about the tiebreaker. there are some reporters that are making it sound like they're not going to change their tiebreaker last year. And I thought it was a no-brainer. I thought that would be done 2 days after the season, to where Miami wasn't in the title game. The obvious fix is for your tiebreaker is highest ranked teams, two teams in the playoff rankings, so you don't have a situation. They came close. A team that was capable, you saw, of almost winning it all, was very close to being left out.
2: It's crazy.
1: Because of the tiebreaker. So I'm interested to see if Jim Phillips is asked about that today. I mentioned Miami. I mentioned NC State. The other teams today, pretty underwhelming. Well, Florida State. Florida State, Mike Norvell. How's that Melton Fanny feeling?
2: You know the questions he's going to get.
1: Virginia and Stanford also today. If you want to know about the local teams, other teams here of local interest, Clemson tomorrow. And then Friday's a big, State of North Carolina day. UNC, Duke, and Wake will all be on Friday at the ACC Media Day. So bring it on, man. Bring it on. Let's get this talking season going. And next week, oh my God, next week we get Greg Sankey. Wear your boots next week, because they're going to be a bunch of BS lying on the floor next week.
2: We get Sankey, we get Lane, we get Golden. We get a lot of
1: it is entertaining, I will say that.
2: We get a lot of the drama next week. Tomorrow, Max, should be entertaining, because you do have Dabo. You do have Fran Brown, who's always entertaining for a quote or two. And
1: Dabo,
2: one of the big stories in the conference, James Franklin, tomorrow. So tomorrow's got some little bit of intrigue, I'd say.
1: We got a text.
2: Not quite the SEC, but it is what it is.
1: We got a text. Brom from Louisville will be there tomorrow as well. We got a text yesterday, Fitty. I don't know if you saw this one. They say there's a new character on the Mac and Bone show. They said Hokey Bone has arrived. That Bone constantly is talking about James Franklin and the Hokies. So I don't know if y'all saw that yesterday.
2: I have Fitty. Can I ask you a question, Fitty?
3: Morning, Bone.
2: In this conference, how many storylines do you find compelling outside Miami?
3: How many storylines do I find compelling?
2: Yeah, if you look at the storylines in the ACC for questions that we have to ask guests and whatnot, how many compelling storylines are there that you think, oh, that's a really good question? Do you want me to ask about, can Brett Key keep the things going at Georgia Tech? Or is James Franklin maybe one of the bigger stories in this conference?
3: I'd love to know nothing more about how can Brent Key continue to build that Georgia Tech football program up. I don't know about you, Mac. I find a bunch of storylines compelling in this conference.
2: Name them off.
1: Belichick, Dabo.
3: Yeah, what does Belichick year two have in store? How's the Chad Morris, Dabo, Swingy reunion going to go? Is it going to go better than the American Pie reunion?
2: If Mac asks those questions before I get to a question, I will ask a guest about James Franklin. And if you guys want Hokie Hancock, by God, you might get Hokie Hancock. I might be the biggest Hokie fan of this station. Name another one.
1: You and KB
4: going
1: to join forces here, Bone?
2: Don't push me.
3: Mac, he did say last Friday while you were out, when we were trying to find the new Friday show, or the Friday song to go into the weekend, he wanted Inner Sandman to be played as we went off into the weekend. So
1: Turkey bone, gobble, gobble.
2: Are your pants on fire back there? Because I don't remember that happening.
1: Now, I will say this.
2: I got something for you, pal, right here. See that? Can you see that? That's a middle finger for you. And right here, pal, you get the right one.
3: You know what now? Hoping you get home.
2: I did not come here to be bullied, to be bitten, and to be peed on. If I want to do that, I'd sail with Murphy.
1: I will say this.
2: I'm all in now. I hope Virginia Tech never loses unless they're playing Virginia.
1: Oh, so you're going to lean. Oh, so you're leaning into Hokie.
3: When's the hat being ordered, Bone?
2: Oh, okay. You push me to the edge now.
1: He is going to lean in. Usually you deny. Usually you, you know what I mean, get angry.
2: Oh, no, I'm angry now.
1: But now so you're going to lean into it.
2: I will enter this season with 3.5 teams.
1: Oh, my goodness.
3: Who's your half team?
2: Well, Notre Dame's a cousin.
1: All right, let's.
2: I will get in the back of Bailey's truck, and he will ride me to Blacksburg.
1: Okay, interesting.
2: Not ride me. That sounded weird.
1: That was an interesting description.
2: He will
5: phrasing.
2: I'm not riding Bailey to Blacksburg. That was not.
5: Shut up.
1: Oh, I'd like to see that. All right. Anyway, let's move along due to time constraints.
2: Who's Shane Beamer's father?
1: Let's move along here due to time constraints. Let's see here.
2: Makes sense to be asked.
1: Let's talk about LaMelo. Yesterday introduced in Minnesota. Josh Green, I'm sorry you were there as well, but let's face it, no one cared. Let's go. And the Minnesota, I noticed, Bone, the Minnesota media members in attendance tweeting out about how short LaMelo's answers were. It's like, listen, LaMelo's got a lot of awesome qualities, especially the way he could pass the basketball and get you out of your seat. But, yeah, get used to it. Listen to this. There's a little bit of Melo yesterday at the presser being introduced.
4: For your game in terms of bringing out even a higher level.
5: I feel it could do a lot. I mean, I'm just coming here ready to play. And I'm here to learn and just, you know, give them all.
4: What have your conversations with Ant been like about teaming up in this backcourt with him?
5: Yeah, I mean, I know Ant for a minute, so, I mean, we've been talking, just everybody excited, and we ready to get to work.
1: There you go.
2: Keep playing more, Vinny.
1: There you go, baby. Somebody they put all of LaMelo's answers together from the presser. One of these Minnesota media members that was like, man, his answer, he doesn't say a lot. It was like a minute and a half, Bone, all the answers together, because all the answers are short.
2: I used to like on the pregame show when Farber would have LaMelo as a guest. He's always willing to do it, by the way. He wasn't like avoiding the media. He didn't mind doing it. He just wouldn't say a lot.
1: Yeah, so he doesn't elaborate.
2: Sam would have a question and he would say, yeah, facts. And then Sam would have another. You have to have a lot of questions lined up when he talked to LaMelo.
1: He doesn't elaborate, right? Like he's very happy when he talks to you. He's pleasant. Now he will drop a cuss word here and there, like in a post game interview, out of just, you know, sheer excitement.
2: I remember
1: obliviousness.
2: The first time we talked to him, I said whatever the question was, it was something about Melo. How excited are you to be here, or you know what excites you about playing here? Yeah, man. And then Mac was like scrambling for his question, like, oh no, it's my turn now.
1: Oh man. So anyway, we'll see. We're gonna talk about this.
2: In fairness to him, when your dad is LeVar Ball growing up, you probably didn't get a lot of work.
1: Didn't get much practice talking.
2: It's like being Mac Jr.
1: I mean, listen, I have to be honest with you. Like, I'm not trying to be mean spirited about this. It just kinda is what it is, right? His job is not to talk. Like I think fans sometimes get way caught up in oh my God, this guy can't talk, or this guy, like, what if Bryce sang super all the time, or an athlete, you count how many ums he had there. Their job is not to talk.
2: Exactly.
1: You know what I mean? Like, what if we interviewed you? You know what I mean? Like, everybody out there going to do great interviews. So it's just, I don't know. And again, you know, he means well, but he just doesn't really want to expand on stuff. To me, the biggest deal, the presser yesterday, and we'll get to it in the 7 o'clock hour, is Tim Connelly, the GM of Minnesota, almost sounding like he's not fully aware of LaMelo's injury situation.
2: How is that even remotely possible?
1: Which is not a good look for him. And we've got the audio to play for you. So we'll get into that coming up at 7 o'clock. I did want to mention, Bone, as far as the Panthers go, we continue to go through list season. Yesterday was a good list season day because we got Devin Lloyd in the top 10 of the ESPN off-ball linebackers list. Remember, they're doing this daily. It's the executives, the coaches, and the scouts in the league that vote on this. And he was in there on number 10. And some of the write-up in here says if he's the only NFL player with 5 interceptions, 5 tackles for loss last season. That hasn't been done by a linebacker since Shaq Leonard in 2019. Ooh. And then here's a quote from an NFC executive. Quote, physical run player, love his length in zone to get his hands on the football. My God, we need that over the middle. And we play the most zone of anybody in the league as well. And then they say, not as effective in man. Again, we play the least man in the league. Can blitz and rush and is versatile. So there you go, Boney.
2: There's been some detractors. That was me texting you something, Max.
1: What'd you text me? Turn your phone down.
2: No, Mark Spears did a full-length conversation with Jeff.
1: Oh, yeah, I wanted to mention that.
2: So I didn't know if you saw it.
1: I didn't know
2: your phone was on. So that's me interrupting. That's me interrupting the guy I'm talking to. What were we talking about? Sorry, I got completely distracted.
1: I wanted to do that here.
2: We're talking about the linebackers and Devin Lloyd.
1: Being this number 10 in the league.
2: This is why some of those detractors, like, was it Ben Solak that was one that was questioning Devin Lloyd coming from Jacksonville's defense to the Panthers? There's been a couple of those guys. Do we not look at what the linebacker play was before in the upgrade that Devin Lloyd is? Whether or not he even regressed even a smidge from Jacksonville, whatever. He is such an upgrade for what this team had before 100%. That I am all in no matter. Like, it's fine.
1: It's like the
2: they needed help desperately there.
1: It's like the nitpicking of Phillips. It's like, yes, exactly. It's like, oh, he doesn't get sacked, doesn't do this, do that. Sixth in pressure rate last year. Like, it's a major upgrade both of these guys are. You know, you can nitpick it all you want. Well, he might not be first team all pro again. Well, I don't know if anybody noticed last year, to be better than Christian Roseboom in coverage, you don't need to be a first team all pro. It's just so. Anyway, I did notice something very interesting. Carson Schlesinger, the kid that was he a rookie last year or second year?
2: I believe he was a rookie,
1: right?
2: From UCLA, is that correct?
1: Linebacker at UCLA is third on this list after one season. Listen to this quote from a team, from a personnel exec with an NFL team. Quote, he's Luke Kuechly reincarnated. Elite speed, athleticism, instincts, and ball skills.
2: My, a Kuechly comparison.
1: I would say keep that name out your mouth after one year, but that speaks to how this dude is thought of, man.
2: And we will see him early in the season, right, Cleveland? So there you go.
1: That's true, man. We get to see. Maybe Luke will call the game and watch himself reincarnate on the field. I can't help to think, Bone. Does that have anything to do with him being a white linebacker? The fact he got compared to Luke Kuechly?
2: A handsome white linebacker that kind of looks like Greg Olsen a little bit, to be honest, in the face there. By the way, I want you guys to know why you're both clowns. My girlfriend Tara has now texted me. Can we go to a Virginia Tech game this year?
1: Oh, you're on board, baby.
2: So there you go. Thanks.
1: You're on board.
2: Way to go, fellas.
1: Hokey Bone is a thing now.
2: There goes a Saturday now for me.
1: No turning back, baby. No turning back.
2: I can't go see all my teams every week or I would never be home on a Saturday, all right?
1: Enter Bone Man, baby. All right, real quick. that might have sounded weird. Real quick, I do want to follow up this tease, Bone, about national media doubters. If you're making a list... and I'm sure it'll be a long list again this season, despite the division title. NFL Media Bone had 7 people give their projections for what the record of the Panthers will be. Bucky Brooks was at 6 wins. Nick Shook was at 5 wins. And the only person out of 7 that had them with a winning record was the NFL.com writer, Brooke Sersicimo. That's it. That's the list of backers. 6 people out of 7, Bone, have them with a losing record. This is going to happen constantly, isn't it? When people do their predictions. The Panther doubting.
2: There was one the other day that I said, was it Warren Sharp the other day on his analytical, you know, whatever he was doing? He had the Panthers as taking a step back because they played so many close games a year ago. So, yeah, this is going to be an annoyance here, I think, during the...
1: Bring on your dang doubt. Bring your dang doubt on, man. Let it fuel them, boys. What the hell? I'll probably still whine about it, but bring on your doubt.
2: It is whining season. when we come back, we had a great chat yesterday with Josh Pate of Yahoo on 3 ESPN. I asked him, who's under more pressure this year, Dabo or Beamer? He had a defiant answer. 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
11: Hey, y'all, it's Kyle Bailey coming up on a Wednesday show. We are live in Uptown for day one of ACC kickoff. Lots of college football coming your way. We'll see you at 3 o'clock.

0: Bone Show here. 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
1: All right, I have been around situations before, not to name any names, but I've been around situations before where you're going into a season, the expectations are really low, and even though the coach and the people at the program say all the right things, you can kind of tell they know they're going to need a lot to go right this year. All right, so I tee it up that way to make sure I emphasize, it is not that way at Clemson at all. Now, that doesn't mean anything as to what the result's going to be this year. But if the only reason I'm saying that is because I have had some questions when I do national stuff or talk to national people, and they'll assume that since their expectations of Clemson are lowered this year, that must be the vibe around the program. Mm. The vibe around the program is they're about to win a national title. That's how it feels around the program. So defiant, we could call it that. We could call it just hopelessly optimistic. I think that's positive quality, by the way, just generally in humans. I like to see that more than the alternative. I hung out with him for 2 days over there a couple of months ago, I guess. And he just laid out every facet of the program. You go into Dabo's office, there is a binder. I had no idea they made binders this big. But they have a binder that is roughly as tall as my grandmother was of every single facet of the program. And he's just flipping through it, just laying out the program. But laying out specifically, you know, what went wrong last year. Obviously, he's talked a lot about bringing Chad Morris in, which was his, you know, the switch.

0: even more so than Vezina and talking about quarterback and offensive coordinator, just the overall DNA, the overall ethos, what you're about, that's really what will determine what Clemson's able to do this year.
1: Yeah, great
2: Josh,
1: point.
2: Who do you think's under more pressure this year? Is it Dabo at Clemson to find that magic again, or is it Beamer in the same state trying to find consistency with this program that he hasn't really found yet?
0: Well, I think it's easily Shane. I challenge anyone who answers that question otherwise. How do you justify answering it any other way? Because you said the word again with Dabo. Well, that means he's done it.
1: Yeah.
0: That means he's got multiple championships, not just one. He's got multiple championships. And if he were to never win another game, his legacy is secured. He's a Hall of Famer. They'll name stuff after him if they haven't already. Shane, and I love Shane Beamer. I'm very close to him. But if we're just talking about the Wikipedia page, if we're talking about the resume, you've had a couple of hopeful blips on the radar screen. They almost made the playoff 2 years ago, and I don't want to discount that. That's a big deal. It was all leading up to last year. We got Lenora Sellers here. We got Dylan Stewart here. We're coming off a year where we knocked on the door of the playoff. Well, history says, or at least my mind says, we're supposed to take the next step. We're supposed to be a playoff team. Well, they weren't. And then you come into this year, and it doesn't feel like there's a ton of juice, which, again, that's preseason stuff. As you said, those are shenanigans. That doesn't mean anything. It just means you've got a volume knob there that's turned way down on you right now. And you are tasked with turning it way up this year, and you're doing it playing 9 conference games, which if everyone hasn't been beaten over the head to death with that headline already, get ready, because that's coming for 4 days next week. I think the Pope will be aware the SEC is playing 9 league games by the end of next week. But unequivocally, it's Shane Beamer.
3: Hey, at least the number in the SEC is uniform. The ACC is in this world where they still have some teams that are playing 8 conference games because the math doesn't math with 17 teams. So, my goodness.
2: The Pope better not interrupt Greg Sankey speaking, though, Josh. There's lines we don't cross here.
0: Yeah, I mean, those words are red. The words of Greg Sankey are in red in the SEC.
3: We're talking college football with Josh Pate here on the Mac and Bone Show. Josh, we've been talking about the possibility, and I don't know if you want to shoot this down, but and maybe it's just because we're a lot of ACC fans here that don't like the two big dogs in the sport, but we have talked about, is there a legit possibility where there could be a national title game without a Big Ten team and without an SEC team? And our two hopes for that, you could probably figure out, are Notre Dame and Miami. Can you see that world, or is that pie in the sky?
0: Wow, no faith in a Brendan Sorsby-less Texas Tech. Wow. Yeah, me neither. Okay, so I'm with you guys. I'm 100% with you. Yeah, it could happen. It doesn't matter if there are two little oasis, whatever the plural of oasis is. It doesn't matter if there are only two of them out there in the desert. Those are two really, really good ones. Miami and Notre Dame are really, really good. So I guess that could happen. My whole thing about all that is I really love how the only barometer that most of the college football public chooses to use about the health of your conference is if you have a team in the national title game. So I'll give you a quick anecdote on that. Last year, it's the day after the semifinals, and I'm doing Get Up with Mike Greenberg. This is when Ole Miss lost to Miami. It was a very, very close game. So they shoot me the headlines that we're going to go over in the production meeting, and they said, all right, one of the things we want to talk about is now that it's guaranteed the SEC won't have a team in the national title game again, what's wrong with the SEC? And my whole point, I said, hit me with that on air. I'll just give you this on air. Greeny tossed it my way, and I said, let's just say Ole Miss won the game last night. Change one play in the game. They win the game. Yeah. They're in the national title game. How does that change the overall status of the SEC? So this year, here's what would be funny. Let's say the SEC is a mess, except for Texas, and Texas goes undefeated through that thing. It's 12-0 Texas, and the next best team's 8-4. Texas goes on to win the national title. Are we really saying that was a better year for the SEC? Are we really saying the SEC improved over 2026 just because of their team, Texas, won the national title? So, I don't know. That's a long-winded answer, I know, but it's
3: yeah,
0: a soapbox I get on a lot. Because it's this one thing that people use to just

0: judge what in reality is a pretty complex situation that also you can't quantify, and it leads to massive arguments on the internet, which I'm fully in favor
1: of. Which we love. I was just going to say, which I think we all love.
2: Now, you have Notre Dame number one, right, in your preseason rankings?
0: Now, this is very, very, very important to classify correctly. There is, and as you both know, there is a huge difference between post-spring rankings and preseason rankings, because as we all know, a ton happens in May and June to change the course of history. So you would be correct if you said that my post-spring number one was Notre Dame. It's anybody's guess as to what my preseason number one will be.
2: All right, there he is, Josh Pate, Yahoo, on 3 Sports and ESPN. 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When we come back, LaMelo was introduced in Minnesota yesterday, and we're not exactly sure their GM knows about the injury history. Plus, do we think he'll be a big success for him up there with the Timberwolves? We'll discuss. 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
4: Most of the pressure is on the front office as a result of this move. It'll start with Nas, right? Are you playing well or aren't you playing well? 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

0: 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Hope everybody is having themselves a good morning. We will try to make it better. There's no guarantees, but we will try to make it better here on the Mac and Bone Show. We'll have some fun random crap stories coming up at 7:25, including we've got to play you some of the audio from Carolina Mike's appearance on America's Got Talent last night. He performed his song, Boney, changed the lyrics slightly to If You Had $1 Million, because I guess $1 million is the prize on America's Got Talent. Yeah. So he made a slight tweak. Other than that, it's pretty much the same song. His 15 minutes of fame are not up, but did the judges rule in his favor? You got to hear this. So that'll be part of Random Crap. And we'll get to the bottom of this investigation of Taco Bell as well. But we'll get to the bottom of that.
1: We finally get Carolina Mike with Sofia Vergara, Howie Mandel, and Simon Cowell, finally. Oh, my mic from the mic?
0: Yeah, turn your mic.
2: Excuse me there. Sorry. We finally get Carolina Mike back with Simon Cowell and Howie Mandel. That's where this thing was destined to go.
0: Carolina Mike and Simon Cowell, collision course, baby. Collision course. Yeah, he got out there, man, in his usual high sock get up. Oh, man. Anyway, so yeah, we'll get into that. We got some other stuff coming up on Random Crap. There's a lot of fun, different stuff to touch on this radio show. The Bucks might have made a mistake on social media. They may have to hire a new social media person phone. So anyway, we got all that stuff and more coming up on the Mac and Bone Show. Chris Sims went Chris Sims again. This time, though, it's not Bryce Young that he has offended. It's Tom Brady. It's the GOAT himself. So we will probably play that clip for you as well. But right now, though, I do want to talk about LaMelo Ball and the fact that, hey, he was introduced yesterday along with Josh Green. Minnesota had his introductory press conference. And I want to have the conversation about what do we think LaMelo Ball is. What's Tampa? Fitty, deal with Tampa Tammy over there. All right. I'm trying to be a radio professional. She's trying to send messages through the window here. Let me lock in. All right. She's over there with it. I don't know. Probably excited.
2: No, she's going to be in California till next week.
0: Okay. Yeah, that's good news for all of us. Thumbs down. We're getting a thumbs down. It's almost go time for football. It's going to get mean again between us and Tampa Tammy soon.
2: What
0: is she doing?
2: Why'd she tell us that?
0: Why did we interrupt the radio show so she could tell us she's going on vacation? All right. Anyway, good to know, though. It is good to know. All right, let me refocus here. So LaMelo's introduced yesterday in Minnesota. We have not really had the conversation, Bone, of like, do we expect it to go great for him and Ant in Minnesota? Do we think for years he's going to be balling out? They're going to be winning playoff series, and we're going to be miserable about this trade for years? Because obviously there are fans that are not over it at all. The Jeff Peterson slander bone continues even to this morning. I saw some earlier. But do we really fear that it's going to be an amazing hit in Minnesota and it's going to be painful year after year for us? So I want to have that conversation. But we got to let everybody hear this at first. And I want to see, Bone, what you think, what everybody thinks out there. Tim Connelly is the GM of the Minnesota Timberwolves. Listen to this when he talks about the injury question about LaMelo Ball. Do you think, Bone, it's possible that he doesn't fully understand the injury situation? Listen to this.
3: You see what LaMelo does when he's healthy, and even if it's the health, it's been these random wonky injuries, right? There's nothing. He'll play more than 72 here for sure, right? Hopefully.
0: He said, if you couldn't hear it there, he said, it's just been random wonky injuries, right, for you, LaMelo. He's sitting right next to LaMelo. And then he says, he played 72 here in Charlotte last year. So that's why he said, you'll play 72 games this year, right? And LaMelo says, hopefully. Oh, my God. Didn't that sound weird?
2: Yeah, this is, you know, Minnesota's done a really nice job with their team here. But, that's a little bit... That's a little bit odd, and that is the big question I do have about LaMelo in Minnesota. You mentioned right away when this trade happened, Minnesota wins. They have a winning environment. They win playoff series. They are a good organization right now, but they're going to ask LaMelo, Mac, to play more basketball than he's ever played in the NBA. Regular season, but if they're going to advance into the postseason and into series and go take on OKC and San Antonio and get to the second round and do whatever they're going to do, they're going to have to figure out how to manage Melo beyond even what the Hornets have done, because they're going to expect him to go out there and play meaningful postseason games into May, and June is their goal. But that's going to be a question of how do they get the most out of Melo's durability when he's never had to play that much before.
0: And listen, in fairness, Chris Finch said we have a plan and we're going to try our best to follow that plan. So, like, to be fair to the Minnesota Timberwolves, Chris Finch seemed like he had a grasp of it. That comment about random wonky injuries, no, this ain't random, dude. This is a chronic ankle problem that he has had. And to your point, the Hornets, I don't know, Bone, if they don't, I know it drove us crazy at times, but if the Hornets don't limit him to 27 minutes a game last year, and the thing where he didn't start, that clearly didn't work out. But if they didn't find a way to limit him 27 minutes, do we think he would play 72? I'm not sure. No one knows. But I think there's a very good chance he wouldn't. So, like, and they gave up all they gave up, Bone. Are they going to put a strict limit? Chris Finch said that we have a plan. But are they going to put a strict limit on his minutes? Because if they start asking him, because we gave up so much for you, you're the guy that Ant-Man desperately wanted to be teamed up with a running mate. You're that handpicked person. Are they going to have the discipline year after year to play him only 27 minutes? I wouldn't think so.
2: And just because
0: then
2: he changed,
0: can he stay healthy?
2: Just because you changed teams doesn't mean he changed ankles. And his body's not going to change. He may have the same problems there. There's no telling, Mac. What, and I think that's a big reason why the Hornets, even though they didn't get the perceived value that we thought they would, I think the Hornets felt, before we lose any value at all, before we don't have no value with LaMelo, we're going to strike now and move on and start over. Not start over again, but kind of reset some things here.
0: So I don't know. Tim Connelly sounded like a doofus. Like, Chris Finch sounded more educated on it. Tim Connelly, like, do you really not know that it is, like, a chronic ankle problem? How are you not prepared? How's the GM of the T-Wolves not better prepared for the injury question? Sounds like you just heard about it.
2: They did.
0: Injuries? LaMelo, really? Oh, let me look at the list here. Oh, crap.
2: I don't know what's going on here, because the media didn't ask Jeff Peterson about LaMelo's injuries and durability. And then the Minnesota GM acts like nothing's happened with him. Like, did we, Mac, just dream that LaMelo got injured all the time? Did this ever actually happen before?
0: I'm pretty sure.
2: We're in our own world where LaMelo played every game. Like, what's happening here? Maybe, did someone bring these things up?
0: Maybe Tim Connelly listened to the press conference and didn't hear anything about injuries and thought, oh, we're good. We're good. Maybe he listened to Jeff Peterson's presser. Maybe I led him to believe it. Walker Mayo made a good point yesterday. It conjures up memories of Mitch Kupchak's introductory presser, where at one point he is asking the media in attendance about the payroll situation for the team he just agreed to be the GM of. It had similar vibes to that. It really did.
2: Oh,
0: my God. All right, so this brings the question here. And we do, speaking of Jeff Peterson, I do want to get to some of his quotes from his conversation with Mark Spears, Antscape.com, because he was pretty damn honest with Mark Spears, pretty candid with Mark Spears, including comments about criticism from fans. Very interesting stuff. But I just want to float this out here. Are y'all afraid that LaMelo Ball will go to Minnesota, stay healthy, ball out, him and Ant-Man will be one of the best backcourts in the NBA, and we will feel bitter about this trade for years? Do you have fear of that?
2: No.
0: Like, how do we think he's going to do in Minnesota?
2: I don't know. Again, there's the unknown. The same problems here that we had, or the same questions that we had about the injuries, are going to be there in Minnesota. It's just going to be at a different level because of how far they may advance in the postseason. As I just said, there's also, you know, the fit with Anthony Edwards. We have to see how they gel together. And we also can't forget that one of the reasons why they were willing to bank on this move right now is because they feel that they've got two stars in Miller and Colin Knipple. If Brandon Miller takes that leap up there to 25 points per game, whatever we think that number may be, if he leaps up and Colin continues to be what he's been, then they're going to be all right, that they have two guys here to help carry this thing without LaMelo. But if Brandon Miller doesn't stay healthy himself or doesn't make that leap, well, then it's not going to work. But they're counting on those two young pieces to take them to that next level.
0: It also, you're right. A lot of it depends on what happens here, too. If LaMelo Ball, if it goes great for him, as long as it goes great for us, I don't think we're going to be miserable, right? We're going to be happy about our own situation. I think a lot of us will be happy for him. I don't wish him any ill will. I think he's a good dude. I think, you know, a little goofy, a little immature, still rough around the edges. But I think he's genuinely a good dude. Wants to have fun hooping. And I don't wish him any ill will. I hope it goes well, right? And they could be fun together. You could see a world, Bone, where those two are having fun together on the court. So I don't wish him any ill will. I want it to work out for us and work out for them. I think if Jeff Peterson uses all these assets, Bone, and ends up getting a baller or two, and this thing goes to another level, and they are true championship contenders, I don't think it matters if LaMelo's all NBA. Right? I don't think we're going to be bitter about it. So I think that's a good point you're making is, hey, it matters what happens here. As far as what I expect from LaMelo, I'm curious what Hornets fans think about this. If you went gun to my head, and I ask you not to, but if you went gun to my head, Boney, I think I would say that I don't think it's going to be some amazing thing. I still, even though I sit here today and say I wouldn't have traded LaMelo Ball. I would have tried to add to this core and let this breathe for another year or so. I think LaMelo will have trouble staying healthy still. Like I hope I'm wrong. Again, I'm not wishing that at all.
2: There's also a personality question of his laid back nature with the absolute dog and competitor that Edwards is. I'm not saying LaMelo is not a competitor. But they are two completely different personalities.
0: Big time, big time.
2: Maybe it meshes, or it might be all good now when they're, you know, just doing the off-season stuff. But if LaMelo, in a clutch moment, Matt, takes one of those YOLO off balance
0: from 38,
2: fading away three when Edwards wants the ball.
0: Yeah.
2: He's going to go tell LaMelo. Maybe some guys wouldn't hear. He's going to say, that's my basketball. And it's going to be interesting to see how does Edwards deal with the nonchalant, laid-back nature that LaMelo carries himself
0: It
2: with.
0: Will be interesting. I also think...
2: Maybe it works. I don't know, but it's something to watch.
0: I also think, and I said this when the trade was made, I also think there's a world where the dog that is Ant-Man starts getting in LaMelo's, you know...
2: Tookus.
0: Yeah. He didn't have that here necessarily. Maybe Miles to a degree, but you get the feeling they were buddies and there wasn't a ton of that. Like, but this could be a dude that brings out what's the word that the critics always use for LaMelo? Unserious. Right? Isn't that what Nick Wrong said? Unserious.
2: Nick Wrong.
0: couldn't you see a world too, though, where Ant-Man makes this dude a little more serious?
2: Yeah.
0: Or not. Or do you not see that? I think that's very possible that he needed someone like that, man.
2: It's so unknown because, Mac, there's also a world where LaMelo sitting for 2 weeks and Anthony Edwards is thinking, hey, this dude ever going to play basketball again?
0: Yeah.
2: There's also that world where LaMelo could go out and Edwards is like, what's going on here? You know, is he coming back? There could be that world. Who really knows? But I do know this, Mac, and I came up with a term, though, on the other side of the trade to describe Naz Reid. Naz Reid has that Hornets DNA. He's a winner. Naz Reid, Hornets DNA. So they got something here that they think is also going to fit what they want.
0: Are you Jeff Reed. Peterson going to act like Naz Reid's Karl Malone, future Hall of Famer?
2: No, but he does fit in. He does have a win. He is a winner, like no doubt.
0: He is. He's a good role player, but LaMelo Ball was the biggest star on this team, and it felt like Jeff Peterson was trying to almost say the trade was even between those two. So, but anyway, I digress. You just brought up Hornets DNA. I really do wonder, do you think they thought LaMelo Ball had what they view as Hornets DNA? It really makes me wonder.
2: No, I think it goes I think it goes all the way back to the initial reaction of what Zach Lowe said. Did they feel like for them to get to a level they want to get to, that he was the guy in playoff basketball, in physicality, and standing up to those physical guards, would he hold up for that? I think it was all about looking not at the regular season, but how do they get past the play-in, eventually get to a series? Do they trust him to hold up for the duration of all that physicality-wise?
0: Yeah.
2: I don't think it was necessarily personality. I don't buy into some of the other stuff. I think it was, did they trust him to be a guy that can get them to that next level, and they viewed it as no.
0: Like, do they look at, like, the injuries definitely, and the physicality too, right? But also, just do we think he is a highest paid player on a championship contender? You know what
2: exactly.
0: I mean? So I think maybe they thought those things. So anyway, I wish LaMelo the best. I was just kind of curious what fans thought. Like, do you really deep down inside fear that him and Ant-Man will take the West by storm and we'll be left miserable and angry for years? You know, a lot of people are saying it depends on what Jeff Peterson does. This dude has said, Chef Jeff Cook's here. It's all good. If this patient rebuild flops, we're going to be bitter regardless of what happens. That's true. If this whole thing never comes to fruition and we're told to be patient as he acquires assets and waits for the right time to pounce with the big move, and then the big move comes and fails, you know, it doesn't matter what LaMelo does. That's a good point. We're going to be angry and we're going to be bitter as hell.
2: What do we call this? Because it's not really a rebuild, is it? Is it a reset? What is this described as right now?
4: Reimagine.
2: Reimagine. You know what? That's not a bad one, Vinny.
0: They already did that.
2: This is a reimagining.
0: They already did that with Spectrum Center.
2: It's a reimagining.
0: Isn't that what they called the new Spectrum Center? Yes. Reimagine Spectrum Center?
2: It's not a teardown because they do have some young stars or who they think are young stars. They've got a lot
0: It's a pivot. It's a pivot, like Winderman.
2: Pivot!
0: Like, not
2: pivot!
0: Winderman.
2: Pivot!
0: Why'd I call him Winderman? That's the Miami writer. Who, by the way, the Miami writer, Ira Winderman, said on a radio interview the same thing that we said about Tyler Hero. He's got a punchable face. But anyway.
2: Punchmore is up on the WFND social feeds.
0: Oh, yeah. With your help yesterday and with help of my guy Andy use AI to put it together, we have the graphic of our four people on Mount Punchmore.
2: Congrats to all that made it.
4: Can I ask y'all a question about the Hornets?
2: Oh, no.
4: We got into this the other day. When with this franchise is it ever going to be about this year? Like, all we hear is sustained long-term success. Mac, the NBA, maybe with the second apron stuff, the way that the CBA is constructed now, you can see small markets thrive. This is not a league historically where you see small markets thrive for sustained periods of time outside of the Spurs dynasty and what we've seen from OKC. But when will it ever be about this year? Like, will this franchise ever get to a point where the fan base can enter the year and can expect something that year?
0: So you think they will just never use the assets to acquire a big fish?
4: They haven't used the trade exception. We thought that that was the most.
0: They have a year to do that.
4: They have a year. But
2: outside of Jaylen Brown, we have to wait for stuff to develop here. What were they I mean, I guess they could split it up, but
0: they're definitely not in a hurry. We've talked about that. But, like, you're acting like you don't think they will ever, like, pounce.
4: I just, like, as someone that's obviously not a Hornets fan.
0: Yeah, why do you even care, Nick Sfitty?
4: Because that's, like, I can support through a rebuild. I'm a Met fan. We're always rebuilding. But even the Mets have gotten to points where it's all about that year. And usually they have failed. I just want to know when is, like, in their mindset, when is that year? Is it 2030? Is it 2031?
0: I hope it's before that.
4: Is it 2028, 2029? Like, I just want to know, when is the year where they are...
0: It's a legit
4: question.
0: They
4: still want to be set up for long-term success, but damn it, this is a make-or-break year.
0: It's a legit question. The make-or-break year will come after they use all these assets and go get, because I do believe they will pounce. I don't believe he's lying. I don't believe he's just collecting draft picks to then go get fired and take those and leave those draft picks someone else. But to your point, Fit, it's that Hornets fans should feel like that. I don't understand why fake Hornets Fitty over there cares. But Hornets fans...
4: I bring
0: fans,
4: up a legitimate Hornets point. All you want to do is attack that I'm not a Hornets fan.
0: This brings me to the whole, if the Hornet bone... Hornets will go 72-10, though, and Fitty will hate them even more. Like 2015
4: Panthers. I don't hate the Hornets.
0: 2015 Panthers Fitty. All right, let me get to where I was trying to get here. And what you just said takes us to this Jeff Peterson conversation on Anscape with Mark Spears, longtime NBA writer. And it's a very candid Jeff Peterson. And one of the things he talks about in there is the fan reaction. The angry fan reaction. And he basically said that I don't really go on social media, but friends will send me stuff that is being said. And he says
2: good friends you got there,
0: no,
2: Jeff.
0: He said most of the time it's as a joke. It's like, hey, man, this guy's mad, whatever,
2: yeah,
0: right?
2: Yeah.
0: He then said, You can't, he says, you can appreciate others' opinions, but if you let it weigh on you, you will be paralyzed. Basically, he has a job to do. He has a vision. He admitted in there, he admitted in a presser, he knew many of us were going to be angry, of course, right? You'd be dumb not to. But he has a vision, and he believes you can't ignore the noise, Bone, you know? Which I think makes a lot of sense.
2: It makes me trust him even more that he's got so much conviction in what he's doing. And he's not going to do something just to appease the fans for the sake of business. He has, in his mind, a thought for the future. And he's not going off that. I commend him for doing what, in his mind, he thinks is the right move and not just doing it because he feels like it's a move that he has to make to appease some faction of the fan base.
0: I'll say it again. We've said it before about this situation with Jeff Peterson. What's the old saying, Bone? You listen to the fans, you'll be sitting with them, right? If we had a weenie as a GM that was just like, oh, the fans don't want us to trade LaMelo, let's not trade him. Like, I respect the fact that they have this plan, and I do believe, Fitty, they're going to see it through, and we're going to see if it works. I do believe it'll happen. By the way, to Fitty's point, which real Hornet fans should feel, not a fake Hornets fan like Fitty, but... But
4: I really regret taking your trash to the road last week and helping you out while you were on that cruise.
0: Oh, yeah, my bad. That was really nice of you. But to the point, Bone, that Fitty is expressing here, right, about fans being like, we've been patient. In this article, Jeff Peterson acknowledges that he acknowledged, and I've never really heard him say it like this. He acknowledged that he understands when we're preaching patience to you, this new front office that just got here, he said he realizes that fans have been hearing for 10 to 15 years now, be patient, be patient. He understands that. But again, ultimately, they have a vision, Bone, for how to do this, and they're going to see it through, and we're going to find out if it works. Man, I hope it does.
2: When we come back, it's random crap. It's fitting that Taco Bell's under investigation for that very thing. Carolina Mike made an appearance on America's Got Talent, and the Bucks are under fire for a social media post involving a rogue bison. All that and more. 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
0: It's crazy, and it makes you wonder what the brass really thought about LaMelo.
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7: This is the defining move of the Jeff Peterson era.
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0: Nice of Fitty to inform me that I'm talking about the low T center here. 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
2: Hey, y'all, it's Kyle Bailey coming up on a Wednesday show. We are live in Uptown for day one of ACC kickoff. 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
18: 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Mac and Bone talk, random crap. Random crap, random crap. Mac and Bone talk, random crap. Random crap.
19: What the deuce?
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21: Oh, crap.
0: We stink like a baby's blowout infested diaper.
22: They talk about crap that is random. It's the Queen City's favorite morning tandem. Mac and Bone. Random crap, Mac and Bone.
0: Thank you for that, Random Crap Singers. We appreciate that. It is Mac and Bone. It is time.
2: And what a fitting name for the segment.
0: It is time for some random crap. Yeah, more about this Taco Bell parasite situation in just a matter of minutes here, everybody. But let's start here with Carolina Mike. This is Carolina Mike's morning, man. Whether you like him or not, we've already got some complaints. You guys still talking about Carolina Mike? When's he going to go away? Well, I don't know. I don't know. But as of last night, Bone, he was very far from away. He was on America's Got Talent last night on NBC. I had no idea this was happening. You told me yesterday, so I recorded it and went back and found this part. I was rooting hard for Carolina Mike. This is, listen to this. This is him finishing the song. And yes, it'll sound pretty familiar to you. And then you're going to hear the judge's reaction to Carolina Mike's performance. Listen to this.

0: Crowd loves it. Tony Braxton's into it.
1: Thank you.
2: I've got to be honest with you. I think after about 20 seconds, I'd had enough. It was very monotonous. Who are you booing?
3: You! And you know what? I think because they probably have too many millions.
2: Oh, yeah.
3: And I identified That's with you, so I was fine. It's a yes from me.
1: Thank you, Mel.
4: It's a no from me.
5: It's a no from me, sorry.
2: And a no from me.
1: Thank you.
3: I bet you anything that is going to be in your head.
6: You have a
0: The crowd absolutely loved him.
7: I don't know why I said Tony. I meant Mel B.
0: Yeah, that's former Spice Girl, Mel B. She's the only one that voted yes for Carolina Mike. So he obviously had to come back to the Carolinas. Simon Cowell, you knew this was not going to go well.
7: He was disgusted when he just saw him walk out there.
0: Yeah.
7: He did the whole, he looked around like, why is this guy dressed like a UPS driver?
0: Yeah, Simon Cowell, that was going to be a no dog the whole way. And then Howie said no. And then Sofia Vergara on her birthday, I think like 54th birthday. She looks like she's 24. But anyway, I digress. What do you think?
7: Howie Mandel at one point was just staring straight ahead where I don't know if he was even awake.
0: It's so cool, though. The crowd, though.
7: Yeah.
0: Crowd was so into it, singing, applauding. When the judges got on him, you hear them booing. Like, he won over the crowd. I just think Simon Cowell is so heartless. It's so funny. Within seconds of Carolina Mike wrapping it up and saying, America, follow your dreams. Love you, America. Simon Cowell just gets on there and bludgeons him. I mean, just bludgeons him, man.
7: The money throw ended it. Or did he keep going after that? You said he kept going after that? That's when the X's came up, when he threw the money in the air.
0: Yeah, that was earlier in the clip.
7: Yeah.
0: That was, but he kept playing, and what you heard was the end of the song, fans going crazy and all that stuff. All right, anyway, I've never watched the show before one time in my life, so I don't even know like what happened there when the noises came out, but yeah, he kept on going. Fat Guy Dave, you're right, Carolina Mike lives in Minnesota, ironically. I forgot about that. He's there with LaMelo now.
7: I don't think he's been in Minnesota since he became a star, though. He's been traveling the world. He's been on tour, halftime shows, wherever you find an event, he's there.
0: 704.
7: I did get a response from Sheena and Vashti, who have been, I think, Mac, on the side of they are tired of Carolina Mike.
0: Yeah, they're over him.
7: And I sent the link to both of them this morning just to bother them. So we'll see what the response is for those two.
0: Oh, they must have loved Simon Cowell's comments. 704 number says, Simon Cowell is all of us. Go away, Carolina Mike. He's such a nice guy, but it is true. Like, the man needs new material. He keeps promising new material, and nothing happens on that front. Come on, Mike.
7: Mac, can we clean something up here?
0: What's that?
7: You called that texter Fat Guy Dave. It's Fan Guy Dave.
0: Oh, my bad, Dave. Get that mop out over there, Fit. Dave, that is
7: Dave's. Mine. Dave said, Fat Guy Dave, is that my name? Oh, no.
0: No, I just misread it, man. Old eyes. By the way, speaking of LaMelo in Minnesota, how about yesterday, the pictures of his Cybertruck? It's in Minnesota. It's on the streets. And Bone, you said that LeVar said that he will hire a driver. Apparently, that driver hasn't gotten to Minnesota yet. LaMelo was in the driver's seat of the Cybertruck.
7: No, LaMelo said he hired a driver, and then LeVar said, yeah, because they said you've been hitting everybody, but yet we did not see. When those Cybertrucks hit the road, Matt, do you think all those residents of Minnesota got an alert to stay in their homes for the immediate future?
0: Oh, the news had to break in. LaMelo is in the driver's seat of a Cybertruck on our streets, y'all. Oh, man. That driver can't get there fast enough, by the way. All right, so we keep mentioning Taco Bell, Bone. By now, everybody is familiar with the story of, some produce, lettuce, among other things, leading to this parasite infecting people, Bone, and then leading to explosive diarrhea. I apologize if you're eating breakfast. But this is a true serious story going on in America. Apparently, and my God, the jokes just write themselves, Bone, federal and state health officials are investigating whether Taco Bell restaurants played a role in the largest U.S. outbreaks of a gastrointestinal illness that is caused by this parasite. 4,000-plus people now, Bone, have been sickened by this, many in the Northwest. And Taco Bell, a few days ago, announced that they are taking temporarily, like their cilantro, their lettuce, like a couple of those products. They are taking them out of play right now. And now we find out why, Boney.
7: We all should have known that Taco Bell was involved in this. Mac, Taco Bell's probably like, yeah, we caused some stomach problems. What about it? This is news to people?
0: The twist is, though, this time it's the lettuce. It's not everything else that is causing it.
7: And now the other fast food places, Mac, as they tend to do, are now making jokes about Taco Bell. Arby's tweeted out yesterday, people will say they don't want anything from Arby's, but they're still out there eating lettuce. So you see where this is headed now.
0: It's kind of a funny world, Fitty, where you are a healthy eater, I guess, right now. Because if you don't eat lettuce and some of these other produce, vegetable items, and you just go and eat like a like fries and like a burger, as long as there's no lettuce involved, Fitty, you are actually eating healthier than the people that are eating some of this healthy, trying to eat healthy.
8: My diet should be everybody's North Star. Try to eat like me.
0: No parasite. Say what you want about Fitty. That man's going to be parasite free with his diet. You guys out there trying to eat salads, you're going to be on the toilet for a while.
7: Oh, my gosh.
0: Oh, it's unbelievable. Anyway, stay safe. Stay away from that produce, y'all, at least for the time being. The Tampa Bay Buccaneers, Bone, I really need a follow-up to see if this admin, their social media admin person, still has a job. They put up a tweet using the video of the poor guy that got launched by the bison that went viral, like literally like 8 to 10 feet in the air to poor grandpa. Now, apparently, he's recovering. He had surgery. He's recovering. He's going to be okay. But they used that tweet and basically said something to the effect of flipping for football or something like that.
7: Flipping ready for football, yeah, or yeah,
0: something like that. They started with him flying in the air, and then they cut to their wide receiver, Tez Johnson, doing a flip in the end zone. I mean, it was kind of funny, but I guess they caught some heat, Bone, because they ended up taking it down.
7: Some team was probably going to do it, and the Bucs were the first, and they tested the waters and found out the reaction was not good. Apparently, the guys had a good sense of humor about it, though, we've heard. I guess he's said something, or he's making jokes about it, too. The Bison
0: so
7: will
0: maybe
7: not,
0: we can, then.
7: The Bison will not be killed for his efforts. They're keeping him alive, so maybe there'll be, Mac, a reunion someday of the Bison sitting down and talking to the old man about what happened.
0: You want to see a conversation, sit down? You want to see someone with a sit down interview? Maybe Tom Rinaldi with a sit down interview of those two together.
7: Buffalo Wild Wings, Mac, tweeted out that they're supporting the Bison, but they will not make him available for interviews right now.
0: It is one of the craziest viral videos I have seen among all the crazy ones. I mean, to see him trying to hide behind the trees. And then how it looks like it's AI. Like it's, I can't believe he flew up that freaking high.
7: How about what Ryan Whitney of Spittin' Chicklets was saying yesterday about, he was telling Paul Bissonnette and the guys that he feels he could outjuke the Bison because of how he used to skate around people in the NHL. And they were like, you are the crazy. He thought
0: he could, thinking it's Barry Sanders?
7: He thought he
0: I
7: could,
0: think Barry Sanders
7: he was explaining
0: away.
7: How he would get away from the Bison.
0: Yeah, I'm not. First of all, you ain't on skates. Secondly, I wouldn't even back Barry Sanders to shake and bake his way away from that bison, man.
7: That closing speed was Keekly like.
0: Oh, God. It's size speed combination elite. All right, last but not least, Chris Sims, folks. He doesn't just do it to Bryce Young. He has quarterback takes, Bone, that annoy others, too. He put a list together, Bone, of his top 10 quarterbacks all time when in their primes, right? So how they played at their prime. Who are the top 10 quarterbacks? Tom Brady was number 9. You know that period, Bone, where they could not lose? Apparently, 8 quarterbacks, though, were better than that stretch of time.
7: What?
0: Listen to Chris Sims explain why.
9: Now, he certainly had a few years that were awesome in his prime. I'm certainly not trying to downplay that.
0: No.
9: But do I think he's capable? And again, if you put him, like we talk about in the normal quarterback rankings, my top 40, if you put him in some other situations, I don't know if it would have looked as pretty that way.
7: Yeah.
9: But regardless, yeah, Tom Brady, all-time arm, all-time commander on the field and doing stuff like that. Definitely one of those guys. And like you said, you could do more with more. I'm not sure you could do more with less like you could have some of these guys on this list, and that's where I would argue. Tom Brady always made comments to people all the time. Again, if Aaron Rodgers played my offense, he'd throw for 6,000 yards. So he was aware of that as well, right? And so, yeah, Brady, amazing, but not going to extend plays, needs pass protection and all of that. Not going to do that. No backyard plays, really, like very few in the history of his whole career, right, that way. And so that's where, again, he was awesome in his prime, but some of these other guys we're going to talk about are like one-man shows that were, you know, overcame unreal obstacles and things, and they still were good teams because the guy was so phenomenal.
7: Mac, I will give you three options here. You could spend 2 hours at Taco Bell, 2 hours with the Bison, or 2 hours listening to Chris Sims' quarterback takes.
0: Give me the lettuce and give me the Bison. Chris Sims ranks third, Bone. Oh, my gosh.
7: My stomach hurts listening to Chris Sims there. I don't understand what was going on there.
0: Making it seem like...
7: he had a couple good years.
0: Making it seem like Tom Brady was a byproduct of what was around him. Like, he was like a game manager or something. Yeah, he might start out that way. But
7: first title against the Rams was a lot of that, and then he just took off after
0: that. Offensive system look when Brady left? How'd it go?
7: Not good.
0: Without him. And then he goes to a different offensive system with a Tampa team that wasn't even 500 the year before, and they win a Super Bowl when he goes there.
7: I only accept the Rams on the game manager thing. The Super Bowl against the Panthers wasn't exactly a game manager by that point,
0: hell
7: was he?
0: No, dude.
7: He was rolling. And then he got into the Randy Moss years. Was that game managing? That was straight domination.
0: He has, by the way, Lamar Jackson and Josh Allen are above him on this list of quarterbacks in their primes. Haven't won one ring in their primes.
8: Let alone play in a Super Bowl.
0: Yeah, that's a good point. Neither one in the game.
8: He's won 7, played in 10.
0: Crazy. Absolutely crazy. And maybe, I don't know, Bone, maybe this is for clicks and attention, and maybe I just fell right into his trap. But damn, that's annoying.
7: When we come back, the captain of Charlotte FC, Ashley Westwood, we're going to talk about the season restarting next week, and of course, the latest in the World Cup and what's going on there. 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
11: LaMelo, for all of his faults, did get people in seat. 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
21: What's up? 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

0: Sports Radio 92.7 WFNZ, Mac and Bone with you. 7 o'clock or so. Nice to have y'all hanging with us. All right. Even if we argue with you on the text line, it's really nice to have you here with us on this radio show. Coming up top of the hour, 8 o'clock, you will hear a clip from NFL Live yesterday. Mina Kimes, Dan Orlovsky praising the Panthers defense. One of them mentions top five, Bone, with the Panthers defense. Oh, my God. I needed a cigarette after hearing that yesterday. Oh, that's exciting. But anyway, so we'll talk about that. We'll talk about, let you hear it. That's coming up at 8 o'clock here on the Mac and Bone Show. But right now, what a lad our next guest is, Bone. He's in Austin, Texas, right? They're an hour behind us. So
1: wearing his cowboy hat and his boots.
0: And he's got one of those Texas drunk raccoon things that Erling Haaland brought back from America with him, apparently. But no, he's in Austin, Texas, where they're going to play a friendly, a scrimmage today against Austin in order to, you know, get ready after the long break. They come back next Wednesday night. Charlotte FC does at home against Atlanta. So it's 6:45, Bone. He's got to play against Austin in a few hours. And he wants to still be here with his boys, Mac
1: and Bone. That's what friends do.
0: What an amazing lad Ashley Westwood, captain of Charlotte FC, is. And he's here with us again on Westy Wednesday. Westy, how you feeling, man? Appreciate you coming on. What's going on?
2: Good morning, fellas. We've actually got a meeting at 7, so I was getting up anyways. It's not just for you. Don't feel that special.
1: I bought in, too. I thought, this guy really likes us.
0: I know. You could have lied. You could have made us feel good. All right.
1: Now it makes sense. You were forced to be up.
0: It does make sense now. Okay, anyway, I was wondering about that. All right, Westy. Well, let's talk about the big Charlotte FC news of the week before we get into anything else. I know we got to talk about England's big game today, but let's start with Alan Saint-Maximin, a.k.a. Maxi, just an electric player. I mean, the way he dribbles with the ball, people at the bank going to get out of their seats, maybe even spill their beers out of excitement. How much are you looking forward to playing with him? That's huge considering losing Wilf on that left side, right?
2: Yeah. And he's very similar to Wilf, very skillful. But he is, he's going to be exciting. He's going to be exciting. The gaffer's singing. I'm on radio.
0: Dean is singing. What's he singing in the background?
2: He's singing an England song.
0: Oh man.
1: Hey, we're England fans here now today.
0: Oh, get Messi out of that. Please tell me your boys are going to get Messi out of this tournament. Please tell me can they beat the refs and Messi? Can they do that?
2: I think we're going to do it.
1: Cab, when we look at these guys in the World Cup,
2: Back to Maxi.
0: Okay, go. Before you were interrupted with Dean Smith singing.
1: I got into the moment there.
0: All right, go ahead.
2: Yeah, he's a very talented boy. And I played against him at Newcastle, and he's a maverick. He's going to be exciting, and I can't wait to watch him play.
1: When we were talking about England a second ago, when you look at the big names, Cap, in this World Cup, we talk about Haaland and Mbappe and Messi, and rightfully so, but how special has Jude Bellingham been, and is he up there for the golden ball, maybe the MVP of this tournament, if England keeps progressing on?
2: I certainly think he's

0: we can. I think we can do all parts of the game. We can defend. We can be hard to beat. But then we've got two match winners, which I may. The thing with these boys, they won't be scared of playing Messi in Argentina. These boys will relish it. They do it week in, week out. They play at the biggest teams in the world. So these boys will relish it. And I think I'm just gutted. We're going to be on a flight and miss it.
1: Oh, that stinks.
2: No, man.
1: Oh, no.
2: Did the result yesterday surprise you at all, that Spain beat France, or did you kind of think that they could pull that off like they had before against them?
0: It's a surprise. I wouldn't say it's a surprise, but I think France didn't turn up. They weren't at the best, but Spain are a complete team. The way they, and they're so good on the ball. They're renowned for it, even through all the academies. Every academy you go to in Spain, they're known for being good on the ball. They use the ball well, so it's not a surprise. But I think if I was to choose the two teams for England, I would choose Spain to be in the final. And I think we can beat them. We're too strong for them. So it's coming home, lads.
1: It's coming home. Do you and the gaffer want to do a live rendition of "It's Coming Home" right here, or would that be bad luck?
0: I think he took it into his breakfast at the minute.
1: I can't fault him there. So Westy, next week you guys. Well, today you're down there in Austin, and y'all are playing friendlies because all the MLS sides are going through the same thing, right? Like trying to get the rust off and trying to create game situations. You guys return with a bang, man. Next Wednesday night. At the bank against a rival, you know, the 85 Derby, if you will, against Atlanta. You got to be chomping at the bit. As much as you love playing the game, you got to be fired up to play that game. Are you jonesing for it?
0: Yeah, there's not a better way to start than a derby against your rival. So it's, unfortunately, it's a Wednesday night. Ideally, it would have been Saturday night at the bank, but no, it is what it is. And we're certainly looking forward to it. We've got a game against Austin today, so that'll be good to get the legs going. So it puts us in a position for next week. We've got a full week of training and after that. And listen, hopefully we can put on a performance for the fans and my bobbleheads out as well, which is more important.
2: Oh, yeah. We got to get some of those here.
0: I will hand deliver them to you.
1: Thank you. We're talking.
2: Wesley, you get to meet and get to see next Wednesday at the bank. One of our greatest American athletes of all time will be in the house. That's our hot dog king, Joey Chestnut.
0: me and Toff are meeting him on Friday at training, so that should be hilarious. I think we're doing something with him.
1: I want to see Westy try to throw down some dogs. Westy, is there a particular food that you could like eat the way he eats hot dogs? Like, could you win an eating contest with a particular food?
0: English candy or Modelo.
1: I knew beer was coming up. I knew that was coming up. That's beautiful, man. Oh, that is freaking hilarious. All right, brother. Well, hey, man, we always have fun talking to you. We are very excited. World Cup's been amazing. But we are very excited to see you guys get out there, especially when Maxi gets on that pitch. It's going to be fun. And Zoran told us the other day, keep your eye out for more additions. So I think people are excited right now for you guys.
2: Hey, will you let the gaffer know I'm going to send him my soccer resume if he needs me? It ended when I was 12, but there's a lot there on it still, Cap.
0: I'll go and tell him now.
2: Thank you very much.
1: Big transfer. Big summer transfer. All right, brother. Have a good one down there at Austin, man. Thanks for coming on.
0: Thank you, Les. Thanks for having me.
1: All right, there you go. That is Ashley Westwood.
2: Gaffer doesn't know I invented the way behind the wall move on free kicks.
1: No, you were ahead of your time, Bone. You were ahead of your time. Now, you did it out of sheer exhaustion. It's
2: terrifying.
1: But it ended up being a tactical move years later. Oh, man.
2: That's cool. Love me some Westy Wednesdays, man.
1: Hey, he is a trip, man. You could bring him on, not ask him one soccer question, and he would have a blast.
2: Yes.
1: Like, he literally will answer any day. Yes. Any damn question.
2: How about him beating Joey Chestnut before the training practice next week?
1: Shoot, I forgot to congratulate him on the All-Star. I know y'all did, but I forgot to, because that was last week.
2: Yeah, man. We did that last week.
1: I feel kind of bad.
2: When we were picking up the pieces of a fall in soccer world when you were gone, we talked to Westy last week.
1: Yeah.
2: Is Willie P going to be Joey Chestnut? I need to know if that's going to be. That should be a video also that's put out there.
1: Oh, my God.
2: Two great food.
1: There's got to be something.
2: Two food heroes.
1: Dude, that's a crossover that needs to happen, man.
2: I know who's not going to meet Joey Chestnut is one of his biggest haters. That would be Fitty Marwell, who...
3: I don't hate Joey Chestnut.
2: Last week, you went off again on the gluttonous, disgusting hot dog eating contest.
3: You referred to it as a sport. And as an athlete,

0: Ripley. it's just a hobby that he's done and he's mastered. There's a hobby that I have mastered. I wouldn't call it a sport. We all have hobbies that we've mastered and that aren't sports.
1: If he comes on the show next week,
2: will you address this with Mr. Chestnut?
0: Yes.
1: You will tell him you're not an athlete.
0: I forget the wrestler Ron Killings that wrestlers aren't that it's not a sport. They're not athletes. They're actors.
2: The stuff they do is very athletic, despite the scripted nature. It is very athletic.
1: They're athletic actors, maybe, is the way you would put it.
2: They do stuff that you couldn't do in a million years.
1: I love the way Fitty says he does a hobby. Do you just sit there for leisure and eat 70 hot dogs? That doesn't look like hobby. Hobby is eat a couple of hot dogs on the porch with a cold brew in the summer.
2: Yeah, I want to know how many dogs you could put down in a four-hour radio program.
1: Oh, that could get fun.
0: Yeah. Well, I mean, Willie's got a lot of free time, so we could just stand outside by the WBTV patio, bring me hot dogs by the segment. I'd say 10, 12.
1: That sounds like fun right there.
2: When we come back, I know Mac has been jonesing for this segment. A national analyst says the Panthers defense could be a top five group. Are we on board for this? You're going to hear that. We're going to react. 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
3: There's a new power couple in Uptown Charlotte.
4: We didn't get concrete rationale, which you hardly are ever going to get that from an NBA GM or really GMs in a lot of sports. He didn't tell us, we weren't sure about the injury history, or we weren't sure about this or that, or, he was asked about everything under the sun. He just keeps talking about sustainability and, building a roster for the future. And I think, for him, it's obviously a risky proposition because GMs, their leash is not long in the NBA. And so to make these moves with the future in mind, but the thing is are you going to be in that future? Because the name of the game is still winning.
3: It's Wes and Walker. We did.
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0: I love it because the talk around Carolina has been, hey, we're the champs, but people still don't really believe in us. Maybe it's the 8-9 record, the way they won the division. Maybe people still don't believe in Bryce, but this is a team that believes not only can they win this division, they can be a true NFC contender. And I'll tell you this, a couple of factors that I think are going to be at play here. A new offensive play caller for Bryce Young. Brad Izick is now taking over play callers. Dave Canales made the decision to give him that so he could be a CEO, handle situational football, have a bigger hand on the team. Izick has created a really strong relationship with Bryce over the last year. I know that he challenged Bryce last year to be more vocal, to show his leadership ability, and he showed that, and teammates really saw a different version of Bryce.
1: Sports Radio 92.7 WFNZ, national media praise for your Carolina Panthers. Drink it in, y'all. Drink it in. That is Cameron Wolf, NFL Network, talking about the Carolina Panthers and their confidence headed into the season. Cameron, talk to your coworkers, because 6 of the 7 coworkers surveyed had the Panthers with losing records. All right, so I bet you go talk to Bucky Brooks. How about you go shake up Nick Shook a little bit, who has us winning 5 games? Bucky Brooks has us winning 6 games.
2: Yeah, send out a stern email about what's going on around here, right? How about a little respect for the NFC South champions, Mac? You just can't be an average to bad football team and win the NFC South, can you?
1: No.
2: Don't answer that, please.
1: You couldn't even be below average and win. That could never happen. Anyway, not this year, man. Winning record incoming for the Carolina Panthers. You book it. You can say, oh, no, Mac just cursed us. But anybody that knows what they're producing, the level at which they're improving, Bone, what they've done in the offseason, anybody with a dang head on their shoulders can see the Carolina Panthers are going to have their first winning record in freaking eons this season. I feel it, Bone.
2: And it all starts with Chicago, a team that is going to be hyped up as well. Cale Williams, a top 10 quarterback. I cannot wait for Bears-Panthers week number one. Last week, Mac, we did a topic on like what game do you most want to win. And there's a lot of Panther options on that schedule this year. There's a lot of marquee games. But I chose the Bears to get off to a good start. So to make those games later on really matter down the stretch. I get off to a good start, man.
1: Bone, I just want the team to go 1-0 each week, personally. You know what I mean? The next game's the most important
2: one. That would be super awesome.
1: Super awesome. I want them to be super each week. All right. Anyway, let's lock in a little bit here. This dude said panic in the streets of Charlotte. Mac just declared a winning season's coming. Yeah, I couldn't hold back. I was supposed to hold back on that Bone. That rant for later on in the preseason. I can't wait. All right, let's get into this because maybe this is what has me excited. Yesterday on NFL Live on ESPN, they discussed the Carolina Panthers, and they discussed specifically the defense. You're going to hear from Mina Kimes and Dan Orlovsky. Do you feel this? Do you feel like this is achievable, the way they describe it, what Orlovsky says at the end? Let's listen to this and then bask in it, Boney.
3: I'm really optimistic about the Panthers, part because I think that improvement already started last year. They actually finished 12th league-wide in success rate, which is just an efficiency metric. And they had stars. Derrick Brown is a star. J.C. Horn is a star. Mike Jackson tied for first in the league and passed his defense opposite him at corner, but there were still a lot of holes, and then they filled those holes. They added Jalen Phillips at pass rusher, who's 6th in pressure rate league-wide. Devin Lloyd, not just the interceptions, I think he was fantastic in run defense. And suddenly you take a step back and you look at this depth chart and you realize there aren't many weaknesses, and they also have talented players now at all 3 levels. Add on top of that, Ejiro Evero, their defensive coordinator, I think is really smart, potentially a future head coach. And I think this is one unit that has the potential to really make the leap this season.
4: Ejiro is so impressive when you sit with him for games.
5: Yeah. We've been talking about him being a potential head coach candidate for years. That needs to happen at some point.
4: I'm all on board with this in Carolina. I love the fact that they have a ball just hawk in J.C. Horn. They've got a physical defensive back in Mike Jackson. I think it really comes down to Scorton and Phillips, the two edge rushers. If they can be somewhat impactful as edge rushers, I think this has got a chance to be a top 5 defense in the NFL. We said it last year. I will reiterate it. Derrick Brown was one of, if not the best defensive tackles in football last year. I don't think he made the Pro Bowl, which is an absolute sin. he has the same type of season, this is going to be a fantastic unit. They just got to get after the quarterback off the edge more.
2: Feels like there's starting to be more notice, Mac, and more attention for Derrick Brown, rightfully so. We've always said, when nationally is he going to get more respect? You're starting to see the list say that a little bit. Dan Orlovsky with some big-time praise there. In the Jeremy Fowler list, they have three players ranked in the top 10 of their position on defense, and that's not even counting Merrick yet because we haven't seen the safeties, and he was in the top 14 last year. I would think he's got a chance to crack the top 10. So Horn, Brown, Lloyd, did he throw in Phillips and then Merrick and these other guys, Mike Jack? Top five, though, Mac, would put them on a trajectory that even I think I've said top 10, go win the South, get a top 10 defense, and then try to get to the next round. If they're a top five defense, what does that do for the thoughts of what they can be this year?
1: Man, I'm telling you, I listened to that clip because you know I feed off of nice things being said about my Carolina Kitties, Pony. All right? You start being nice.
2: It's like propane in your tank.
1: It's seriously, give me another hit. Give me another hit of that Orlovsky strain, y'all. Can't get enough of that.
2: Let me get that Kimes.
1: Would I predict top five? Even Homer Mac probably wouldn't go there. What I've been saying is top 10, second part of the top 10. But do I love hearing it? Do I love hearing the hype that these two smart football people, Bone, see what we've done on defense and see that it's ready to make a jump? Yes, I love freaking hearing it. And I do think he has a point, and maybe this is the conversation that we can have with our fellow Panther fans, is he says it's got a shot at top five if those ends, Phillips and Scorton, bring the pass rush. And of course, Bone, they were second to last in the league last year in pressure rate. It was a horrible pass rush, really has been for the last few years. If we were to, you know, kind of make the to-do list for this defense, like clearly the pass rush specifically without having to blitz has to get better. That's probably number one on the list. But like, what would you throw in there as like, okay, they've got to do this specifically. And if they do, this defense is going to be lights out, other than just getting that pressure off the edge.
2: I think it's the continued acceleration of the game of Mike Jack. They mentioned him there, which I'm glad they did, that he got some run there. I think if Mike Jack continues to play at his level, and you already know who Horn is, although Horn's got to clean a few things up as well. It wasn't necessarily his best year. He does get really handsy with some penalties. But if Mike Jack continues to do what he does and they become that duo that we saw last year again, and then you've got the pass rush, then you've got the linebackers, then you've got Merrick, then all of a sudden, Mac, where's the weakness on the defense? Because you've got it covered up front with DB. You hope the edges do what they do. You've got the secondary, you've got the safety, you've got Lloyd. Every area of the defense is starting to get dudes where you go, yeah, there's not a lot of weakness on this defense anymore.
1: Absolutely. There's no doubt. And I had that on my list here of things that, like, if you want to be a top five defense, what needs to happen? I got a lot of things on here. But one of them is Mike Jack's got to validate last season. Last season, that is not that, that was above and beyond the way he's played in the past. And it's funny because it got off to a slow start in a couple of those games early, right? New England, Dallas, Miami. But after that, it was lights out. It really was. You also have to be healthy, right? We're getting deeper. But I'm not going to con myself into believing, Bone, we can be fifth in the NFL if we have key injuries to the key guys, and we all know who those guys are. You've got to stay healthy. I also think, Bone, they've got to get better against the run. I think they were 20th last year in the league against the run. Way better than the year before when it was the worst run defense in the history of the freaking sport without Derrick Brown. But a guy like Lee Hunter could be big. A guy like Bobby Brown. You know what I mean? I thought he flashed at times. But, like, can you be that dude? We don't have A'shaun Robinson. Can you be a force up front against the run like we signed you to be? But if you get better against the run, like if you become top 10 run defense, well, then all of a sudden the teams are in second and long. Then they're in third and long. Then the pass rush can tee off, right? I feel like too much, Bone, when we struggle and don't get pass rush is because teams are in third and three. You know what I mean? You can't pin your ears back. Let's get some dudes, let's get some teams to third and eight, and let's go after it, man.
2: The other safety spot, they don't need it to be spectacular. They just need it, whether it's Nick Scott, Ransom, Wheatley, I don't know, whoever ends up getting the majority of the snaps there. They don't need spectacular play. Their other guys in the secondary are are good to great at times. They just need someone in there to hold their own and don't become burnt toast back there, right?
1: Yeah, I think that nickel spot's important though, right? Like, can you get a third? I love Corey Thornton's my man.
2: I'll talk about the other safety spot.
1: I would love. The safety spot, Nick Scott. I know I'm going to get hate mail for this, but I thought Nick Scott was all right last year. You can't be elite at every position on the defense, but you know, piggybacking off safety, I also think the nickel corner spot is important.
2: Yeah.
1: And I think Corey Thornton could take that position to a new level. I think a lot of people forget, Canales mentioned it in the offseason, he had stolen that job from CSW and then promptly gets hurt right after it. I think he's a guy, Will Lee's an interesting guy as well. I think they're going to be better at that position as well.
2: Texter wanted me to check and see if Mac is wearing pants still. Can I see your pant legs, Mac?
1: They're here, baby. Look at that.
2: Got them on. They're unbuckled, but they're on.
1: I am in a lather over here. I am hot and bothered after Dan Orlovsky said we might be a top five defense. What do the Panthers have to do to be top five? This guy says, I'm a diehard Panthers homer, season ticket holder since the start. We ain't going to be a top five defense. So there you go. He threw all his fan credentials out there to say we won't be top five. Listen, would I bet my money bone? Would I bet my significant money?
2: Oh, no, you would not.
1: Would I bet my 7 cents that we're not going to, you know, we're going to be top 10? Probably not. But
2: what if they were top seven though?
1: I think they can be in the neighborhood. And again, if everything goes right, if all these things, like, I want to see what Avero does with blitzes too. Like last year, unfortunately, Bone, we didn't get pressure near enough with the four man rush. Avero ended up being in the middle of blitz percentage, like 15th. I'm not sure he wants to blitz that much, but, they've got a bunch of good blitzers. Lloyd's good at it. Merrick's good at it. Horn's good at it. They've got a bunch of dudes that can blitz. So I'll be even Trevin Wallace has had success at it. I think the key is the timely blitzes. You know what I mean? Like, yes. I don't think they're going to be an over and over again blitz team. I think they're going to get even better, Bone, at taking away explosive plays. They were 12th last year in explosive play rate allowed, and that's a big feature of Avero's defense, right? The Vic Fangio scheme, the umbrella coverage, keep everything underneath. I think they can get better at that with improved personnel. I mean, I can't wait to see Devin Lloyd patrolling the middle of the field.
2: Been a highlight machine in terms of takeaways and whatnot last year.
1: Second in interceptions last year as a linebacker.
2: I'm sure you know this in the top of your head. Where did the Panthers rank in turnovers forced last season? Do we know?
1: I looked it up yesterday, 15th.
2: Okay.
1: And that's
2: an improvement from where it was.
1: But that can get better. Like third down defense, they were 30th last year. That can get better by simply having, to Orlovsky's point, by getting actual pressure on the quarterback. You'll force more turnovers, Bone, if you get more pressure, which Jalen Phillips is here to do. You've said it all offseason. Doesn't it feel like Nick Scorton will build off what he did last year and be even more of a force? You get Pat Jones back. Princely's a forgotten man. Unless you're on Twitter, but like, let's not forget the elite talent, spin move, and pass rushing ability he has. So you get more rusher, and pressure on the passer. All of a sudden, to your point, turnovers go up and third down stops go up, man.
2: This texter wants us to stop talking Panthers so we don't jinx them. So that, sir, that's not really going to be how this operates. I don't know if you're new here. What do you want us to do? Just not talk about the football team in the city? How's that going to work? You know what? In a way, we probably help, but we can't do that.
1: He wants Measured Mac. This texter says, where's Measured Mac? Feels like he's left the building.
2: He go.
1: Yeah, I got a feeling. They win the division. What do you want me to come back and be like, maybe 7-8 win? Like, I can't do that,
2: but
1: man.
2: Hold on a minute.
1: We have to win this division. We've got to keep improving.
2: I'll get your back, though. Measured Mac, you did say that you weren't going to be measured much longer, right, after last season? Wasn't that a one-year thing, and you said that next year you're probably going to be more?
1: I actually think Measured Mac, can I not be measured and think they win 10 games? I feel like that's a measured take. I don't think it's anything homerific.
2: No, Fitty's the homer. He's got him at 11.
6: How is that a homer, though? There's logic behind the 11-win projection. They've won. They've increased the win total by 3 in each of Canales' first 2 seasons. He inherited a 2-win team. They went to 5.
2: So you think they're going to be at 14 and then 17? It's just going to keep on going?
6: Yeah, eventually they're going to go 17-0. Then they'll probably lose in the playoffs. Then they'll go 20-0 and become the first 20-0 team in NFL history. And then they'll have to start going undefeated in the preseason to go 23-0. Like
1: Panther Fitty got it all mapped out. You know
6: there's
1: what?
6: There's a method to my madness.
1: Panther Fitty, bring your bravado. I'm here for it. All right? I'm here for it.
2: VPI 91 thinks Measure Mac got left on the cruise ship.
1: He said Skinny Mac and Measure Mac got left there.
2: Mac threw Measure Mac off the side and said, I'm back, baby.
1: Oh, my God. Yeah, threw that guy overboard. Another texter. Mac, notice how Mac said Dan Orlovsky and Mina are very smart football people after they said something good about the Panthers. But they are smart people. But it just so happened I really wanted to emphasize that because of what they said about the Panthers.
2: All right, we come back. Another smart person from ESPN, Taylor Tannenbaum, is in Charlotte for ACC kickoff week. She gives us a preview of the season and what's going on all week out there here in Charlotte on Sports Radio 92.7 WFNZ.
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8: The draft board was calling the Hornets' name to take Steinbach. It was an obvious pick, and I'm so glad that they made that one.
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0: I just noticed some bad juju from some of y'all on the text line. Anyway, let's give you good vibes, though. 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If you need a free estimate on a roof situation, give them.
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7: Hey, y'all, it's Kyle Bailey coming up on a Wednesday show. 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

0: Sports Radio 92.7 WFNZ, Mac and Bo with you. All right, not only are we a week away from the Panthers reporting to training camp next Wednesday, it is go time today. Today is day one of the ACC kickoff. We are real close to Jim Phillips doing his presser to get the festivities going. Dave Dorn and NC State will be there. The vaunted Miami Hurricanes, Mario Cristobal, and Bones' former favorite quarterback, Darian Mensah, will be there. I'm sure he'll answer some interesting questions.
1: First talk since the breakup.
0: There you go. What's he got to say for himself, Bone? Bone will be listening. You should go down there and just grill him with a Duke hat on.
1: Committed to me, and then he left.
0: Just, can you go in full Duke gear and just literally grill him during the presser?
2: Hey, well, full Duke gear with Virginia Tech gear underneath, because Hokie Bone has emerged. Enough.
0: More on that later.
1: Hey, Hokie Darian, this is Duke gear. Remember this?
0: Hey, but I'll tell you who else will be there. Our next guest will be there. She will be a part of the coverage that starts top of the hour, 9 o'clock, runs to 4 o'clock every day of kickoff, ACC kickoff here in Charlotte today, tomorrow, and Friday. She's going to be busy, but she's nice enough to stop and chat with us here on the Mac and Bone Show. She is Taylor Tannenbaum from the ACC Network and ESPN. Taylor, how was your summer, and are you ready for football talking?
3: I am so ready. Summer was great. Did some traveling, did some hanging out. It feels like I haven't worked in 100 years, so I'm ready to get back on the desk. And ACC kickoff is earlier than it has been in years past, so it feels like we're getting started at a much faster clip this year, but there's nothing wrong with that. We're like double-digit days away from kickoff, and it starts week zero for this league, so yeah. I'm pumped.
1: It's here, and Miami is up today. Mac mentioned Darian Mensah and Cristobal. How high up the list, when you look at national title contenders, how high up the list do you put Miami in that group?
3: I put them higher than a lot of other people are putting them. I think, you know, ESPN even has them around 7, you know, in the preseason early rankings of where they stand. And that's your national runner-up, who I would argue, with all due respect to Carson Beck, who I love and I think really exceeded expectations this last year. They've leveled up at quarterback with Darian Mensah. You have a year two Malachi Toney, who was arguably the best player in the country at wide receiver last year. He's going to be a sophomore, and he has help around him. You know, Cooper Barkate also comes from Duke and joins Darian Mensah, and they had an incredible relationship in their first year at Duke together from quarterback to wide receiver. I think that only translates even more this year. And I know, you know, a lot of people will say that they lost some dogs, especially defensively, a couple of first-round picks on that D-line in Reuben Bain and Akeem Mesidor, but there have been dudes that Mario Cristobal has been recruiting since 2022 that have been waiting their turn, who have been in rotation, just haven't had these increased roles. It's sort of the old school way of doing it, guys. We don't really see it where you can kind of stockpile talent and wait your turn. But that D-line has a ton of talent we just haven't really seen on a consistent basis yet. So it's going to be up to them to perform, right? And I don't think you're going to have that same duo, but if you can do it by committee, then why not Miami? So I think I would put him in a top 5, if not top 2 at this point.
0: Taylor, we've spent a lot of time talking about Miami. It's funny how I used to hate on the Canes, and now they are the they're ballers.
3: I feel you there.
0: They are. Don't need to tell a Florida State grad that. But now all of a sudden they are the big dog for the ACC. They proved themselves last year, and I want to see them represent again. But there's been a lot of talk about, okay, below them, who's that next group? And I forget who did this. I wish I could give the proper attribution, but it was someone on Twitter that covers, you know, a team in the league or the league or something, and they did that kind of tier rankings for the ACC. Mm-hmm. And they had Miami by themselves, which I think makes sense. Yeah. But that second tier was Louisville, Miami, and Clemson. Would you do that? Would you go all three of them for a second tier? Would you put anyone else? How would you do a second tier of the ACC?
3: Wait, your second, so it's Miami.
0: Yeah, as on their own, standalone up top. Okay. And the second tier all together were Louisville, SMU, and they put Clemson in there too, which I thought was interesting.
3: Yeah, and I think that's just a respect thing too. And when you look at a big picture, you know, if you were to perform, you know, in a scientific world, you know, or a mathematics world, like you're looking at data points, right? And a big field of data instead of just like an anomaly with 1 year. And that's sort of what 7-6 was at Clemson. You're going to see if it starts to become a trend. But at this point, it is an outlier on a graph. They have 14 straight, you know, 9-win seasons. The 7-6 is very uncharacteristic of a Dabo Swinney squad. Now, the landscape has certainly changed over the course of the last 5 years. Can this be the year that they revert back to course? They've made some changes with Chad Morris now back as the OC and Tom Allen in year two. And a lot of coaches will tell you, you know, when you have a new defensive coordinator, it can take a year to really implement, a couple years to really implement that system and get it right. No question they have the talent. Can they execute on the field better? And no doubt it starts up front. Jimbo Fisher is going to talk about it today. He talked about it in our meeting yesterday. When Clemson was elite, it started in the trenches. They have the bodies. But what does it look like on the field? And that was the biggest, most confusing thing last year, right, guys? Was like, we know they're talented, but like, what's going on out there? So I would still keep them in the second tier because of their proven track record. They did go into the portal, double-digit portal additions this year, and you have dudes at some key positions, linebacker, wide receiver, that can really emerge and become great as long as everyone plays their role.
1: Taylor, what do you think about NC State entering the season? We know how good the quarterback is. Do you think there's enough around C.J. Bailey to make this a successful year for the Pack?
3: I do. Now, does that translate, again, onto the field? I'm not sure. I do think they have a schedule that can allow them to have some success. You know, I know Dave Doran would probably prefer to not have us talk about it, but also, like, they do deserve some credit. I think DJ Elliott obviously had been going through some things. Yeah. He'll be better for it this year. Kurt Roper is back in that offensive coordinator role once again. So I just think there can be some growth there. CJ Bailey's elite. And I do think they added some playmakers, some key playmakers. Duke Scott showed some real flashes at running back last year. He's going to have an increased role. And then at wide receiver, you add guys from Miami, a guy like JoJo Traeger, who C.J. Bailey played with in high school. Like, they already have a very, very proven track record together. So I do like what NC State has done in the offseason defensively, or where most of my question marks are, because it's just been such a shift over the last couple of seasons defensively. But I do think there's potential with NC State, and they could teeter on that second, third tier. Like, it, you're going to find out what they can be, but when you have a quarterback, you can win. And they have a C.J. Bailey.
0: It, Taylor, year two of Bill Belichick, there's way less fanfare. And maybe that's a good thing. Do you think, like, will they be better? And the question is, like, will it be significantly better, do you think?
3: I wish I could answer that question for you, because this roster is a roster that, quite literally, it's not just me, nobody knows much about it except for, like, watching film on some of these transfers. So they have a ton of freshmen coming in, 10 from the ESPN 300 or next 300, you know, that are going to have to play important roles. So do I think it will be better than 4-8? It should be. Like, that should not be the standard. You have, you know, a competition at quarterback with some players who have played college football before. I don't know what it looks like with Bobby Petrino as OC. I know they can put up the big numbers, but does that mean they win? The defense looked nothing like a Bill Belichick defense last year. There were mistakes. There were snafus. It was just not what you'd expect from a coach who was so buttoned up at the NFL level. But then again, this is the college level. It's different. And these are young, talented players, sure, but that need to be developed. Keyword developed. So what happened in this offseason with some of the development of these young players, I'm not sure. But I can't even put an expectation on it because I have zero clue what this roster looks like altogether on a football field, not even a semblance of an idea.
0: That's a fair. We will not grill you and get mad at you.
3: You know,
0: Taylor.
3: No, it's,
0: that
3: it's
0: is fair. In this era,
1: we're not even sure Belichick's met some of the guys yet. Taylor, Manny Diaz and Duke, they've exceeded expectations both in his first 2 years. Yeah. They've gone up, they've won 18 games. They've gone above and beyond what we thought in both years. Can they do that again, or is this going to be a tough one based off what they lost and a lot of what they lost to Miami also playing a factor here?
3: Yeah, I think they lost quite a bit. And here's the thing. On contrary to what I just talked about with Bill Belichick, like, they play some pretty clean football, and Manny Diaz is going to have them buttoned up and ready to go. And I think that's part of why they've had so much success, is they're good where, like, in those small margins a lot of the times. I mean, I know there were some questionable interceptions last year and maybe cost them a couple of games, but they were right in all of those if it weren't for some of those turnovers. I think, you know, he's a great coach, and that's what he does best, is getting the best out of the most talent out of some of these players who may not be the 4- and 5-star recruits. So I think they will do that again. I don't know that you would have seen them in the ACC championship at 7-5 without that tiebreak situation, which I think there will be potential for some announcement this week that maybe that will be changed.
0: Okay. I was going to ask about that. Okay.
3: I would assume at some point, they did say they've been talking about it, and that announcement is to come. So with season just around the corner. So I don't know what it looks like, and they deserve credit. You know, they won the ACC. They beat a Virginia team in that championship game fair and square after playing them just a couple of weeks prior. I do think, though, when you lose your quarterback and your top playmaker as late in the game as they did, it's tough to recover from. But if anybody as a head coach can have his team ready to be the best that they can possibly be, it's going to be Manny Diaz.
1: Taylor, how fired up are you for James Franklin in the ACC and Virginia Tech getting back to a level that they were at for so long?
3: I'm fired up. I really, you know, that's one that you can say, like, obviously it's quote unquote a rebuild, but you have a coach who has done this everywhere he's gone. You have the investment now from Virginia Tech and the backing and millions and millions and millions of dollars and resources and all the things you could possibly ask for. They have the 16th ranked quote unquote newcomer class per ESPN, which is transfers and freshmen coming in. James Franklin can get the players. Yeah. And I think that they can execute on the field too. And it starts at the quarterback position. Ethan Grunkemeyer did prove some things at Penn State when Drew Aller went down, and it wasn't perfect. Didn't always result in a win, but there was a ton of success in terms of his position. And he only got better as the season progressed. And I think his quarterback coach came along with him. Obviously the head coach is James Franklin, once again, the guy who recruited him. So I think you're going to get the best out of him. And I have real faith in this Virginia Tech team. Early, the start is going to be so important. That's been their Achilles heel the last couple of years, man. Like, when you think they're going to start 4-0, they start 1-3 or 2-2, and then it just kind of snowballed from there. That cannot be the case this year. But, man, that energy is real. It's palpable. And the expectations should be high, especially in this league.
0: No, that's huge for the conference, getting a coach like that, man. That's huge for the conference. All right, T-Squared, we appreciate it. We know you're going to be working.
1: You went T-Squared?
0: Like crazy. Is either that or double T?
1: Tay. Just call her Tay. Tay. T-Squared.
0: Are either of these nicknames T-Squared or double T, or am I making stuff up?
3: No, T-Squared. I've been called plenty of times. Double T, Tay-Tay-Tay-Tan.
0: It all works.
3: Stage, whatever you want, you got it.
0: Okay, it all works. It all works. And you can watch, whenever you call her, you can watch her on ACC Network, 9 a.m. to 4, the whole crew, hunker down here in Charlotte, ACC Media Days, for the next 3 days. Taylor, thank you so much. Appreciate it. Have fun this week.
3: Thank you, guys. Talk to you later.
0: All right, be good. There you go. All right, there you go, T-Squared, double T. All right.
1: Glad I could finally get some Virginia Tech respect on this show.
0: Hokey Bone, I'm telling you are leaning into the Hokey Bone accusations.
1: No, because here's the problem. You are still bitter that it ended poorly for James Franklin. So I have to be the one here, the class guy here, to ask about Virginia Tech. And I notice you always leave that one there towards the end, and I have to be the one to do it. This is strategy by you.
0: I was getting to him, but every time you beat me to it, you're so eager to talk about your Hokies.
1: It always ends up on the turnaround. It's me. Because you know what you want to do. You want to frame me. You're a framer. You want to frame me as a Hokie fan.
0: I didn't create this narrative. This came from a texter. Now, it might be, further review, it might be a Clemson fan. It happened yesterday with West Durham when, for the first time in, and I don't even know how long, we did an ACC football interview. And we didn't ask about Clemson. So I think it might be a Clemson fan that
4: little
0: was mad
4: Clemson.
0: They didn't get talked about and called you Hokey Bone because you ask every guest
1: about it. It's probably also because you were gone last week and we did a bunch of interviews. And I obviously I'm asking double questions while you're gone, right? So I had to eventually ask about them in most interviews last week. You asked four questions, I asked four normally, depending. So last week I had double the questions. So I had to think of more stuff to ask. So I would ask about Virginia Tech because I think it's a big time storyline.
0: It is a big time storyline. In all seriousness, it's big for the conference. And his name, James Franklin's name, I have a feeling is going to come up during a topic in the 9 o'clock hour. And there'll probably be more Hokie Bone accusations in that hour.
1: And you're going to push me into buying Virginia Tech gear.
0: You will buy gear quickly, man. 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
1: 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Bone, we have an update on the timeline of the Kawhi Leonard investigation.
2: All right.
1: Adam Silver says it must be completed before the start of next basketball season.
2: Matt, did you, when you were gone last week, did you see the report that they were trying to send over the legal issues with Kawhi Leonard to Toronto? So the Clippers are doing the shady stuff, but the Raptors would have to end up, if they end up with Kawhi Leonard being the person, the team responsible for what occurred.
3: How does that operate?
2: That's a
3: sneaky one. That's the old banana in the tailpipe move right there, man. That doesn't seem right.
2: So John Gruden, man. All right, we come back. We're going to do Ask the Audience here on the Mac and Bojo. Mac made his Bucky's debut last week, and he's got opinions about it.
3: I got a hot take.
2: Yeah, he's got some hot takes about Bucky's that some may not agree with, and I desperately need help with Murphy, my puppy, before he completely eats me. 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
9: Hey, y'all, it's Kyle Bailey coming up on a Wednesday show. 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

0: 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Mac and Bone hanging out with you. Willie P going to join us top of the hour. We will go all over the place with him, as we always do. We're going to have some fun. But there is FC news, right? You've got the St. Maximin signing, which I know he's going to be pumped about. And then there's also the doing away with the PSLs, which I think is a very fan-friendly move. So we'll get into that stuff and more with the P-Man here. We'll talk more ACC football. The ACC is in town. I guess they're always in town, Bone, because their offices are here now. But you know what I'm saying. The ACC kickoff is
1: everybody's
0: here
1: in town with them.
0: That's what I'm trying to spit out. Thank you for picking me up there. All right, let's do a quick double ask the audience here. Not to be confused with double T, Taylor Tannenbaum. Let's do a quick double ask the audience. I am finally, Bone, a Bucky's experienced man. All right, I have met Bucky the Beaver. I completely forgot about this until yesterday. I'm like, oh yeah, on our way down there where we drove down to Port Canaveral, we stopped in Brunswick, Georgia at this Bucky's. So I wanted to talk about this with people who have experienced Bucky's. It's gotten so hyped up. I know people swear by it. We went there. First of all, there is a traffic jam getting off the exit. You are at a standstill on the ramp trying to get off the exit go to Bucky's.
1: So you get out of traffic to go get into more traffic.
0: Well, there's no... We were flying on...
1: Well, that's what I mean. 95. Like, you're on the highway and you get over there to get into traffic.
0: You're flying on 95, but you can't even... Like, it's a... You can barely get on the exit ramp to see.
1: God.
0: And it was... When we drove past it on the way back, it was the same way on the other side. This place is ginormous, but it is packed.

0: scratch yourself.
1: It's if you're going to stop there on a road trip, get ready to spend a half hour at your stop.
2: It's not in and out, go get some gas and a drink and like you normally would. You have to carve out, 30 minutes, an hour or more? Maybe that's what I understand about this place.
1: I'm saying a half hour. It kind of is annoying in that respect. And we don't have a Buc-ee's near us. If there's a Buc-ee's down the road in Indian Trail and I could stop there, that's great. I'm not in a hurry. But if you're in a hurry and travel, y'all mean to tell me that Buc-ee's, you still like going to Buc-ee's over and over again? And here's the thing that got me, Bone. I didn't realize this. I go to get my Mountain Dew. I have long called Diet Dew the nectar of the gods. Bro, they only have Coke products.
2: What?
1: They have an exclusive deal with Coke. It's Coke and then their own. They have fountain sodas, their own brand. What kind of convenience store has everything around, Bone? I think you could get one of those drunk raccoons Holland got for $750 in Texas. But you can't buy a Mountain Dew. What world are we living in? So I don't know if anybody else, does anybody else share these sentiments? It's overrated. You want to see it once. It is amazing. But do you want to keep going over and over again? It feels like such a freaking hassle.
2: I was
1: going
2: to ask you, would you ever stop again? Or would you just assume go to your QT and make it a quick... And so it's a one-time thing. I was going to ask you...
1: Unless you live near it. Then it's you go in there and get the beaver nuggets and let me get a brisket.
2: I think you hit on it, but I was asking you yesterday, what... I know it's a huge store, but what exactly is the appeal? It's just the mass amount of stuff, I guess? What is the appeal?
1: It's giant. You will not freaking believe it. It does have, their own baked stuff, their own barbecue, What else do they make in there, Fit? The beaver nuggets are a big attraction.
3: Yeah, they got their own line of beef. They have a wall of beef jerky.
1: Oh, my God. All the different flavored beef jerky.
2: See, I don't like beef jerky, so that wouldn't appeal to me. Yeah.
1: But
2: I'm not a jerky guy.
1: You're not a jerky boy?
0: Crazy.
1: Now, I'm talking about the guys that used to do the phone call pranks, all right?
2: Settle down, Fit. We want to talk about you this time. On my drive to Nashville tomorrow, there's one on the way, Buc-ee's. Maybe it'll cross my path. I don't know. We'll see.
1: I mean, you got to do it. I understand why people you got to do it. But, do I want to go back there again on a road trip? I don't know.
3: Well, you messed up by not... If you knew you were stopping at Buc-ee's. If you knew this was part of y'all's way back
1: trip. We really didn't know it, you know. Really didn't know it.
3: You should have allowed yourself to be able to eat the food. Because the brisket is phenomenal. And then they've got a three meat sandwich. That's what my dad got when I went with them.
1: Yeah, it did look legit. I don't.
2: They have 120 gas pumps.
3: Yes.
2: God, look at more.
1: It's just huge, man. But it's too much. If you're on the road, I just think it's too much. You know what I mean?
2: Now your son was not enjoying it.
1: Oh,
2: right?
1: He was miserable. He was worse than me. He refused to get anything because I don't know if anybody has a kid like this, because this is weird for him to be 16 and be like this. He does not want any stops on the road trip. He wants to get to his destination.
3: I like this kid.
1: He's not driving, keep in mind. Mrs. Mack wouldn't let either one of us take the wheel the whole trip, there or back. But anyway, he just hates it. He wants to get there. Doesn't even want to eat. I'm what kid thinks this way? So anyway, there's a lot of people agreeing. There are some people saying, Fitty said, how can Mac judge it when he didn't have their original food? It's still a hassle. Big Cat Dan says,
2: I don't like
1: it's
2: large.
1: Not overrated. You were just overwhelmed is what he was saying.
3: Walker watching Red Zone on a Sunday.
2: I don't know. If I'm on a road trip, I'm not sure. I'm not saying I'm going full Mac Jr., but if I'm stopping for a drink or gas, I don't know if I want to throw myself into a crowd of people unless that was part of my trip. Hey, we're going to go to Buc-ee's and this is going to be an hour here. If I'm just stopping, I don't know if that's my type of place. I'd want to just go as quickly as possible and move about my day there.
1: CB.
2: I don't need a crowd of people around me on my road trip.
1: Oh, you wouldn't do well with this.
2: No, you wouldn't do well with this.
1: CB from Charlotte. Mac hasn't...
2: I don't do well at Shell stations.
1: Mac hasn't been right in a long time, but you're so right. Buc-ee's is a one-time spectator event and so overrated. This dude said, Mac thinks he knows Buc-ee's, didn't even grub on the brisket. Shaking my head.
2: Is it? Willie's a big Buc-ee's guy, right?
1: Oh, yeah. Yeah. Am I in trouble? Am I going to get lectured by the P-man? How dare you disrespect Buc-ee's?
2: This is something here.
1: You better not come after Wegmans, too.
2: I didn't get a chance to ask about the dog situation, but I can just throw it out there real quick. So I had dog.

0: adopted a Bulldog Terrier mix a couple weeks ago named Murphy. He's one. He's been rehomed twice, so he's a little behind, I think, in some of the basics, like leash walking and, like, just basic, I don't know, don't bite your owner repeatedly. He's gone from nibbling 1 week to last week he was pretty calm. Now he's just straight up trying to bite me. So I'm trying to look for dog trainers' advice. It's one thing to nibble, but yesterday, like, he was biting my leg. He drew blood on my leg yesterday. Like, he's now getting, like, angry. Now, most people that live with me get angry at some point. But this dude's only been there for 3 weeks. He's biting
1: angry.
0: Me.
1: I mean, is it? But they play. They think they're playing, though, right? And he's just a rough player.
0: Well, I tried to do the trick that people tell you to do with the spray bottle, with the water bottle. And this dude just freaked out on me yesterday.
1: What does he do?
0: He just, like, he backed me in the corner and bullied me. And then he grabbed me by the pant leg and bit my leg. He did not like the water to the face.
1: Is this dog beating? This dog is beating bone up, Fitty. Do we need to call the authorities and report Murphy the dog?
0: I mean, I got
1: for battery.
0: I got bruises. I got
1: you
0: scars.
1: Do have bruises.
0: Yeah, I got scars.
1: You got to get a trainer out. That's what my wife was saying to tell you.
0: I fear, Mac, that I'm in a halter relationship right now. I don't know what to do.
1: Yeah, you do feel like a victim. You have that look in your eye like you're afraid to go home.
0: Mac is like, why is Bone still here? And I don't know what to do anymore.
1: I don't
0: want to give up on him because that's not fair. No, but I mean,
1: I don't want that.
0: I don't know. But man. Everyone loves him. But
1: you
0: got to
1: do the in-home trainers. Like, the trainers, like, I don't know if anybody else out there has done
0: Joe Person
1: that, but
0: sent
1: they
0: me
1: come
0: a,
1: to your house, and they do it right there in his environment. But he's got to know that biting is bad. Like, he's got, you can't stop that behavior on your own. That's got to be trained out of him.
0: Joe Person sent me his guy, so I'm going to take a look at this guy here.
1: There you go.
0: Yeah.
1: There you go, Jumping Joe.
0: If he's good enough for Jumping Joe, he's good enough for me.
1: I like it. I like it.
0: All right, we come back. Willie P. will address Matt calling Bucky's overrated.
1: Uh-oh.
0: Big signing for Charlotte FC, and also obviously Panther Camp coming up. Willie P. next, Sports Radio 92.7 WFNZ.
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4: 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You know, on the field for the American Minute, it feels like it's back to square one. I think the talent is almost there. It's certainly better than it has been in the past. The next step is to actually arrive, or we're just watching reruns over and over again.
3: The Kyle Bailey Show. 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

0: myself. My name is...
1: I'm Will Pelagic.
2: Oh, man. P-Man is in the house, baby. We got a lot to talk about. Some people think I'm going to get scolded for my Bucky's take.
3: Oh, you are. He did it while I called him.
2: Oh, he's not happy.
3: He's already ready to go.
2: I didn't do this.
4: He's defending the beaver like he owns it.
2: He's defending the beaver. I did
5: beaver
2: not,
5: nugget.
2: I did not do this just to gaslight the P-Man. It could just coincidentally, Bone, happened right before P came on. Wasn't trying to do that. I'm trying to talk about the big Charlotte FC news.
6: You would not do a topic at 8:45 with Willie at 9. No, you wouldn't.
2: That's
6: do
2: not
6: that.
2: The kind of thing I
6: not
2: would do.
6: Not what you do.
2: All right, let's bring on Willie P. ACC football talk coming up, by the way, 9:25 as well. The conference in town starting today, media days. P-Man, did I upset you, P-Man?
5: First off, I didn't hear what you said, so you're going to have to enlighten me. But I heard somebody has told me that you slandered the great institution known as Bucky's, and I'm saying, you know, what is wrong with you, garbage human being?
6: Overrated. Overrated was the word. Experienced.
5: Overrated.
6: Yeah.
2: It's
5: what did you do there?
2: My issue was. It's like this tourist destination, right? So we're driving all the way down to Port Canaveral for the cruise. So we're on this long trip. And then you can barely, it takes you forever to get off the exit because everybody wants to visit the beaver. Then you got to get there to the gas station. Then it's the most crowded, ginormous parking lot I've ever seen for a gas station. Then it's
5: people. I wonder why, because it's overrated, right?
2: People overload inside. They don't have Mountain Dew because they got an exclusive deal with Coke, which is absurd for a gas station and convenience station. And you know what it is? It's an inconvenience. It's an inconvenience, is what it is.
5: This sounds like such stupid selective criticism. Did you try the Big Buck and brisket sandwich?
2: No, I did not. We already ate lunch, so I did not try that.
5: That your slander for Bucky's is only because they don't have your precious stupid Mountain Dew?
2: No, it's
5: out of here.
2: Because it's such a circus that it takes forever to make a stop. A good road trip
6: stop. Do you
2: stop
6: have ownership
2: place.
6: Stake in Bucky's? You're very offended right now.
5: because you're misappropriating all this anger after not having done anything that actually makes Bucky's famous.
6: I have a question. I've not been to Bucky's, but what can you do at Bucky's that you can't do at your QT station?
5: Better food, better opportunities to buy things, incredible gear. I mean, it's like a Home Goods, a Bass Pro Shops, and a pretty nice quality restaurant. I guarantee you probably get better meat at Bucky's than you do at your local Chili's, Bone. Sorry to hear about that.
6: Dude, that's a lie.
2: Bucky's is a place on the side of the highway when we're on a road trip. I don't want to stop for 40 minutes. I don't need to buy the Big Mouth Billy Bassfish. I don't need that. I need gas, I need a Mountain Dew, and I need chips,
6: I don't need a rug.
2: Like, it's just, if I live near one and could leisurely stop there, I would appreciate it more. It's a horrible road trip stop. Like, I'm never stopping again on a road trip. It's a pain in the ass.
5: So you're telling me your stop for Bucky's would be longer than your, what, two-day cruise, right?
2: It felt like it. It did feel like it. It did feel like it.
5: Usually people, when they go on cruises, I think they go like longer than 2 days.
2: It was a four-night cruise, you boob. What are you talking about?
5: Okay.
2: Oh, my God.
5: I thought you spent more time in the car down in Florida than you did on the water.
6: Hey, stop sending in the Willie Brisket text. All right, it's enough.
2: Yes, please. I didn't deserve that at all. He's being so kind today. Does not deserve any of those. Actually, bookmark those, Boney. All right, let's talk Charlotte FC, because there's a lot of...
5: Better brisket than me. I don't care. Go ahead. Tell them they do.
2: I know. I am
5: kind of makes better brisket than me. Fine. Go ahead.
2: I am kind of mad I didn't get the brisket. Maybe I'll go back one time. All right. Anyway, let's talk about Charlotte FC. I don't want our dispute over Bucky's to take Charlotte FC off the front page. Two huge news stories this week. Let's start before we get to the big signing that I'm telling you, P-Man, you are going, you know it. This dude's going to make you scream on highlight clips. But before we get get to Alan St. Maximum signing, let's just talk about the move to do away with the PSLs. I thought they were extremely honest yesterday. The CRO talking openly about, hey, you know, our attendance has dropped. It's still second in the league, by the way, at 28,000 per. But I thought it was honest. I really think it's a fan-friendly move. What would you say? I'm sure a lot of fans are asking you about it. What would you say about this move that they're making?
5: I mean, I think it's one of those things where they went out to the fans. They engaged the fans in a big way. They had about six or seven different focus groups over the course of a couple month period. They had a chance to listen to them. And I think one of the things they universally said was the PSLs are a barrier to entry, and they are something that doesn't necessarily go over well. And that particular point hit home with a lot of people in the Charlotte FC front office and hit home with ownership. And so they made the decision to discontinue the PSL ticketing model. And if they had just done that, would have been great. I think it would have been something that was met with universal approval. But the fact that they're coming back now and saying, look, the money that you paid in, if you renew with us, we're going to give that money back to you. And I think that's something that's an incredible gesture of goodwill, and what Eric Sudol, the chief revenue officer, yesterday called it an investment in the fans. And I think it's a cool thing that they're allowing this to take place. And it's the other part of this too is that, well, that was kind of the main news catching item. There's plenty of other things that they said yesterday that I think deserve some attention. They said they're going to do another reduction in ticket prices over the course of the next year, about 6% across the board. Not every seat's going to go down. Some might stay stationary or go up incrementally in more premium areas. But for the most part, tickets are going to go down. There's going to be a significant reduction in the supporters section tickets, which I think is also pretty good. And I know people talk a lot about food and concession. They're making an effort right now to make sure that for basically almost every game, there's going to be some kind of value benefit food special. For example, you got the $1 hot dogs next week, $5 beers. They're trying to make sure that for most games, they're going to have something like that for people who, you know, are feeling a little bit of a squeeze when it comes to the concession prices, too. And it's never going to be Atlanta. I know people are saying, why can't it be Arthur Blank's Atlanta? It's not going to be that. But they're doing a good job, I think, of listening to some concerns. And also for folks who are going to be ticket members, they're finding other ways also to make sure that you get more out of your purchase, like benefits, experiences, going down to the vault, things like that.
6: That is the voice of Charlotte FC and the Buc-ee's COO, Will Palacic, here on the Mac and Bone Show. Willie, are you expecting a big boost off the World Cup for MLS here, off the start, the restart?
5: I think it should be, especially if the conversation that we've been seeing, whether it's online or the people that we've seen out at bars and things of that nature, if that's to be believed, I think definitely Charlotte FC can get a bump here. I feel bad we don't have more home games right after the World Cup other than this one and the All-Star game. After that, you know, we have to wait until the 15th of August for another league game. There is a League's Cup in the early part of August, but I would have liked to see some more league games stacked up here at the end of July. But it should be a lot of fun out there, and I think, too, people are looking for a way to kind of keep this thing going. I've seen a lot of messages on social media saying, you know, what do we do once the World Cup is over? Well, come out to a Charlotte FC game. I think it's the best in-game atmosphere of any sport that we have in this city, and that's not to say anything bad about the other two, but I think it's something that, you know, once you go to it, people who I've known who have not been to soccer games before and have gone to Charlotte FC have always come back to me and said, man, this is something that I wasn't expecting, and something that I'll have to go to again as well.
2: Willie, I will say this. You have rallied Buc-ee's Nation. During the segment before, it felt like it was more people like saying Mac is right, you know, but now Buc-ee's Nation is rising up, including the people that are talking about how great the bathroom is, and I will agree with you on that.
5: Bathrooms are immaculate.
2: But that they are like, it's like you
6: can, how does that happen?
2: You can eat the brisket off the floor. It's like so clean, and they're ginormous.
5: You want to know how it happens? They pay their workers a fair wage.
2: That's one of the biggest things is that their
5: workers, like people make careers out of working at Buc-ee's, man. It's incredible.
2: All right. Pete, ma'am, are you the PR guy for Buc-ee's in your spare time? All right, real quick, be the PR guy for Maxi. Brand new winger signed by Charlotte FC. I have to be honest, P, I was very grumpy when the Zaha thing, like, just, you know, he plays his last game, he's out, and it's like, oh, man, there's going to be no more contract talks or anything. But, man, he's younger. He is so fast, explosive. Like, what do you think about this addition? And do you think Zoran seemed to tease with us, and I think he might have talked to you about it. He seems to be definitely hinting that this window, there's probably at least one more addition. What do you think?
5: Well, I think I'll take that part after I talk about Maxi. Yes. Maxi, I think, is going to be somebody who is incredibly dynamic. He is a perfect player for this league, in a league that demands you to take on your defender. And I was looking at some stats on Maxi. Over the course of about a 10-year period, his take-on numbers are among some of the best in the world. Not just Europe, but the world. Like, he's up there with Messi and Neymar and keeping that kind of company in terms of how well he is at making his man miss. And I thought something he said to Mike Solarte in our conversation with him struck me very poignant, because Mike asked him about, you know, Zaha being the most fouled player in MLS and all that. And I'll paraphrasing here, but basically Maxi's like, look, if I have three people around me, I know how to pass the ball. And you know what? If I have to do that to make our team win, I'm okay with that. My job is not to get fouled. My job is to either get the ball out of my feet or make people miss. I'm not about trying to get fouled. I'm not trying to have stuff with the referees. He's going to be a lot more, I think, engaging player with the fan base. I think fans will like him a lot more. He's got a much different temperament. And I think also, too, he's a very team-first guy. And the thing that he said that struck me the most is he wants to be a club legend. Like, he wants to be here for a very, very long time. As far as what else comes, I think part of the reason you're seeing these conversations surrounding Kaelin Vargas is that the club does want to add, but the roster is full right now. You're going to have to subtract in order to add. So I think, you know, maybe a jettisoning of somebody like Kaelin Vargas or Liel Abada might happen over the course of this window here, in order for them to be able to add in some other guys here, people maybe who have been in the World Cup or people who have come over to the Americas and said, hey, you know what, this is actually a fun type of life. And he's gotten a lot of engagement from people, including something he told us the other day, where he said he had somebody who had been a staunch no on coming to Charlotte, coming to the Americas for a long, long period of time, and the World Cup changed his mind. So
2: interesting.
5: I'm not saying that person's going to sign, but you're seeing a lot of the tide begin to turn when it comes to recruitment. And now you're starting to see on the news cycle, more of these guys who played in the World Cup are starting to sign with MLS teams. And Charlotte's hoping to be able to get in on that scheme here within the next couple of days. And remember, the window literally just opened on Monday. So you got plenty of time to try and go and get somebody here to help you for the stretch run, which is a lot longer than it has been in previous years.
2: Yeah.
5: It used to be, you get a player in the secondary transfer window, they might only get, you know, 7 or 8 games in. We got 19 games left in this season, guys. So there's plenty of time for somebody to make an impact. Not to mention the fact we have the sprint season and then a full 27-28 season coming as well. We got a lot of games over the course of the next year and a half for guys to have to make an impact.
6: One trip to Bucky's, Mac, and now Holland wants to stay here in America.
2: Yes,
6: him and his drunk squirrel.
2: Has Holland weighed in on Bucky's? I could be convinced by that man.
6: Who do you like I'm sorry, I was going to ask you who he likes in today's game.
2: I was going to get into that, too. Right. Because Bone and I'm sorry, Bone.
6: That's okay.
2: Now you know how. You already know how Mrs. Mac feels.
6: No. I just start talking the same question.
2: I talk for the both of us at home too. Anyway, I'm sorry, Bone.
6: Oh, but no, it's as long as it gets asked.
2: So Bone and I, Willie, are all about England. I want England to. I want it to come home. I want them to win it all. I want their suffering to end. Are you with us on that?
5: I want them to beat Argentina.
2: Okay, we got that.
5: That's where I'll meet you. Okay. I want them to beat Argentina because I don't want to see Messi win.
2: Please,
5: but,
2: get him out of there.
5: After that, viva España.
2: Do you think England will win? They got to beat Argentina, the referees, and VAR all together.
6: They're the favorite right now on DraftKings to beat Argentina.
5: Yep. I will say, of the four semifinalists, Argentina has played the worst.
2: Yep.
5: They've lived a little bit of a charmed life. See the Egypt contest and the quarterfinal as well against Switzerland. But I think England is probably a better all-around team. But Argentina's got, I think, higher-end quality on their side. So I think it comes down to whether you value the team aspect or the high-quality aspect. I still would favor Argentina in this match. But I wouldn't be shocked if England won. But I think the first semifinal, I think, was the adjunct final, if you will. I think whoever won the France whoever won the France-Spain game, I thought was winning it all. And Spain made France look pedestrian, to say the least.
6: Argentina's the third choice on the three-way line. England, and then draw, then Argentina. Yeah.
2: And that's
6: very close.
2: To P's fault, they do not look impressive. I know that all the Fox guys have been raving about, oh, they do what they have to do. They get, you know what I mean? But it's like, you can see it. They are lucky to be alive.
5: They've done what they've had to do against the worst road that any team has ever had to go through to get to the last four. They have not played a top 10 ranked team, a top 15 ranked team in the tournament at all.
2: Lucky to beat Egypt and Switzerland. I'm sorry. I think England's going to beat those boys. That's a tough England team.
5: If the United States had that road, they might still be playing.
2: Now we're talking, baby. Now we're talking. Damn, it's a shame we didn't.
5: They wouldn't have needed Flo Balogun's red card rescinded.
2: There you go. By the way, we got to let you. I don't. Or am I? Did I just win the swine award? Who's your uncultured swine?
5: Nah, man. The pro promotion and relegation zealots on my timeline. I did a bad thing, and I engaged one of these boobs who thinks that promotion and relegation is going to save American soccer. Nah, man. Nah. That's not what's keeping MLS from going forward. What's keeping MLS from going forward is lighter spending rules and loosening the purse strings on these owners who want to spend and are being held behind by the people who are frugal and not wanting to do anything other than turn a profit. If you open up the spending rules, then you get more players here. And it has nothing to do with promotion relegation. These people who have promotion relegation must hate watching the World Cup because none of the teams can get relegated because of this tournament. So they must think that this is not quality soccer because they think that promotion relegation is going to cure cancer. These people are awful. I hate these people. Do not like them. They're zealots. They're awful. They're terrible voices for our game. Awful. Horrible, no good, very bad.
2: All right, there you have it.
6: All right,
2: there
6: Willie, you have it. For your time today, we're going to send you some free Taco Bell, so be on the lookout.
2: All the lettuce from Taco Bell, we just got a hold of for you.
5: No explosive diarrhea for me, please. Thank you.
2: That's a drop right there. All right, P-Man, next week it'll be game day when you join us. We will hype up the return of FC next week. They'll be playing Atlanta next Wednesday. Have a good week, brother. We'll talk to you.
5: I'll bring you a big Buckin' brisket sandwich for you. How about that?
2: All right, there. Now, hey, if I don't have to go into that chaos bonus, he brings me a brisket sandwich. I like that.
6: That's nice.
2: That's a hell of a plan.
6: When we come back here on the Mac and Bone radio program, can any program join Miami as a consistent national contender in the ACC? Or are the Canes going full fitty and going solo for years? 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
15: 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ACC kickoff is here. 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

0: you know, Chad and I have always stayed connected. You know, we're friends, not just colleagues. We're friends, and so it's been really good. We just speak the same language, and you know, we believe in the same things. And he's an energetic guy, you know, like myself, and really aligns with everything that we're about here at Clemson. And so it's been great. It's been a lot of fun, you know, watching him just roll his sleeves up and you know, get down in the fire with the guys. It's been a lot of fun.
1: Dabo,
2: there you go. Dabo Swinney, a bunch of Clemson pressers yesterday as they get ready to head off for ACC Media Days. I think their day is tomorrow. he's got a sound effect bonanza over there to greet Dabo. But they'll be here tomorrow, Dabo and company. Today, the notable ones are NC State, right? The local interest there, and Miami. The big dogs, the favorites to win it all, among other teams. Anybody else interesting today, Bone? I'm trying to remember.
1: Norvell's there today, right?
2: Yeah,
1: he's on the. He will be sitting on a hot seat while talking today.
2: He will be, man. Booty cheeks melting away during that interview,
1: because you know his quotes are going to be about. He's spinning it in some way, and everyone's going to say this sounds like a guy that's. Probably, you know what I mean? It's going to be a lot of his quotes are going to be dissected today, I would guess.
2: He might do a little Dabo defiance today.
1: He could.
2: You know what I mean? Like, hey, I don't care about that outside noise. We, you know, you'll see, that sort of thing. And I'm sure Dabo will do plenty of that tomorrow.
1: As Wes
2: Durham
1: told us yesterday, how massive is that game against SMU to start the season for FSU? It's a program defining moment of the direction they're headed in. I think if they can win that game, maybe they can save face a little bit for Norvell. But if they don't show up, it's already dire straits for him down there.
2: And if I was an FSU fan, I wouldn't want to open with them. You could argue, Bone, that other than playing Miami, that's the worst draw you could have. Kevin Jennings coming back for another year. Rhett Lashley there is a hell of a coach. So that ain't easy for FSU, man. But anyway,
1: That is in Tallahassee.
2: That is
1: right?
2: True. They do get the benefit.
1: Labor Day
2: of
1: night, Tallahassee.
2: Home. They do get that benefit. Hell, the ACC gets going week zero. We got that Tar Heel and Wolfpack back to back. Tar Heels in Dublin against TCU. Wolfpack at Charlottesville. By the way, beat Virginia last year. A Virginia team that I think is better than this one's going to be. So I don't know, man.
1: Interesting.
2: I'm ready for this.
1: Interesting start to the schedule, Mac, for SMU, because I know they're going to be part of this here a little bit, discussion here. It's at FSU Labor Day night. They play at Louisville week three. So interesting start there for the schedule for a team with a lot of hype in SMU.
2: By the way,
1: that Louisville game comes up pretty quick in the season for them.
2: A couple miles away in uptown Charlotte, Jim Phillips right now at the podium speaking. We'll see if we can, I don't know. We should at least be able to discuss before we get out of here maybe a couple of the headlines, Bone, that he has talked about. And then tomorrow and the rest of the week.
3: He's already bragging about the non-conference schedule.
1: And the revenue.
3: Saying that championships teams should play championship schedules. It's championship team, not championship teams in the ACC there. Jimbo.
2: Oh, Jimbo, baby. Lay it on thick, Jimbo. You know Sankey will next week.
3: And TV was up 6% last year. Viewership did increase last year by 6%.
2: There you go.
1: He's supporting the 2014 playoff today also.
2: Okay, we figured that would be the case, but that he to hear it in his words in this setting is notable too, no doubt about
3: it. Is he doing that in defense of Notre Dame though? That's the major question here, because the last time that he defended or said he was in favor of it, it was more so to get Notre Dame into the playoff as opposed to teams from his own league. Hopefully he cleaned that up.
2: I think it's to get anybody in other than Miami. I think he figures we might need 24. Anyway.
1: How could he not be in favor of that? He's got to be one commissioner that would say definitely. I would think.
2: Yeah, as much as I think it's not in the best interest of the sport.
1: For him it is, though.
2: For the eight, you completely understand it from an ACC standpoint. No doubt about it. Get more teams in there.
1: They also have a new tiebreaker in place for the championship game.
2: That's what I was... So they did announce that.
1: Data-driven change that back-tested with thousands of simulations. The new tiebreaker, they'll announce it at some point. We'll focus on head-to-head results. Not punishing teams with eight to nine conference games, and finding the strongest overall body of work.
2: I just don't understand how you can't make it real simple. The tiebreaker is the teams with the highest playoff ranking.
1: Yeah.
2: Why don't you just do that? All right. Anyway, let's talk about the. I want to have a conversation here, and this isn't about this year, Bone. Right? And you know we're going to keep talking about this year, big time, this week and to the season. But this is kind of projecting a few years down the road. Let's say 3-4 years down the road. Is Miami still going to be the lone dog in their own tier? Or is there some program you look at? And we just heard from Dabo. Maybe some of you will stump for Clemson being the
4: little
2: answer.
4: Little old Clemson.
2: Mentioned LSU. Louisville and Brahm are always hanging around. But is there a team, Bone, that you truly believe that let's give it 3-4 years and they will join Miami? They will be national players every year, because that's what they need, man. They need Miami's great, and that was huge for the conference last year to make the run they did. But at some point here, if not this year, can somebody get some momentum to where maybe it's two perennial top 10 type teams? What are you thinking about this, Bone?
1: Yes, I think there's one option here, but I'm afraid to say
2: gobble,
1: it.
2: Gobble, gobble, gobble.
1: I'm afraid to say it because I've got Clown Jr. and Clown Sr. over here.
2: He's laughing
1: out
2: too
1: together.
2: Behind you.
1: I think that James Franklin can get Virginia Tech back. Maybe
2: here
1: not
2: we go.
1: White Miami, but to playoff level every year. Because, Mac, think about it. You know this better than anybody on a serious note. The problem with James Franklin at Penn State was they struggled against the big dogs, right? Yep. It was Ohio State. It was Michigan. Well, in this conference, right now there's Miami. Can't James Franklin clean up a lot against those other teams that are similar to the Big Ten teams that he beat up on for a long period of time? So I think this is set up perfectly for James Franklin to get Virginia Tech back into that tier right maybe below Miami, kind of in it right there.
2: They he's gonna
1: rack up a ton of wins in this conference.
2: What's the graphic they put on the screen when James Franklin was and Penn State were playing against top 5 teams, against top 10 teams? Not going to be many of those, to your point, in yes. the ACC. And I'm not hating on the ACC. I want this league to prosper. I want this league to survive. But there is a chance. I as much as we keep calling you Hokey Bone because you do bring them up a lot. I honestly think this is the answer. And I don't know if Clemson fans are going to get mad because I'm not saying them. And we can talk about them in a second. And by the way, wouldn't it be awesome, Bone, if multiple programs could do this?
1: Program like
2: Clemson, Florida State. I'm not sure it's going to be with Norvell. But who's the hire if Norvell gets fired? But Virginia Tech was the first thing. We're giving you a hard time, but it was the first thing I thought of.
1: And Louisville and SMU, I mean, their coaches are good. And they're not... I don't think they're not blips on the radar. I think they're going to be. I mean, are they hanging out, you know, in that Miami territory, or are they more into the? If there's 24 teams in the playoffs, I think those two would be in there quite often.
2: Yeah, but if I told you you're betting a paycheck on what program will be the closest to Miami's peer,
1: it would be Virginia Tech. I don't trust Florida State
2: now. I'm betting Virginia Tech too,
3: and it has to be. Look at all the financial investments since James Franklin.
2: That's huge.
3: You're talking about almost $300 million.
2: That is huge.
3: Has come footballs, not the whole department, just to football, to facilities and everything.
2: Between that and James Franklin's recruiting, and by the way, they go hand in hand.
3: And Virginia's a talent-rich state, man.
2: Yeah. Oh, he killed it in the DMV. Killed it in the DMV at Penn State. And that's a huge recruiting area for Virginia Tech. I think it's a no-brainer. I know people are saying Bone's obsessed with Virginia Tech. I have a feeling.
1: It's a huge deal for the conference, that Frank, because they mean so much. How many times have we sat here and said the ACC needs those teams they brought in 2 decades ago, Miami, Virginia Tech, Florida State, to all be good at once? They've had their moments. They've had their pockets. Well, can they get Miami, Virginia Tech good at once? Again, that'd be huge. And God forbid Florida State joins them. All of a sudden, this is exactly what they needed. I bring them up because it matters. I don't bring up stuff for my own sake here. I bring up stuff that matters.
2: Oh, whoa. Print the t-shirts for that one, man. I do want to say this. He's a great recruiter. And listen, there may be he may not beat Miami. He may go 0 for Cristobal. You know what I mean? But he will have them in the mix, and that's what they need. Play extra playoff teams. If they stay at 12, somebody that you know is going to be there every year. Now, as far as other teams,
1: where's Clemson fit in all
2: would
1: this?
2: You go SMU, would you go LSU? What the hell am I talking about? Would you go with Louisville, SMU, or Clemson as the next most likely to be a national player?
1: Or are they all on the same tier, and it just depends on the year? I think Clemson is now in that tier. And I'll be fair. I'll say based off of history, it may vary. But I would say Clemson, Louisville, SMU, if I had to rank them. Although SMU's got a lot of money, though.
2: Tons of money.
1: They're going to go portal. They're going to always get their quarterback that they want in the portal. So I would say Clemson, Louisville, SMU, but it's all going to be, they're all going to be, I think, jammed up there. They're going to be jammed up like you just ate a big old Taco Bell dinner.
2: I don't know if that's jammed. I think you'd be leaking like a faucet.
1: That's a good point.
2: Only the lettuce, though. All the other stuff at Taco, that's what the amazing thing about this parasite is. You just don't eat the healthy produce now, and you're good. That is Finny and I's type of parasite, man.
1: How do you view Virginia Tech and Clemson? Do you think Virginia Tech is now going to surpass them under Franklin?
2: 100%. Big Cat Dan saying flying under the radar, I love it. 704 number, Tiger alum, just keep talking that talk about James Choke Job Franklin. Dabo will be back. Here's the thing, though. Will Dabo be back? Because when you say Dabo's back, it's like the old Miami is back talk. Like, Miami is back means they're winning national titles, quite frankly. Like, that's how good they were. Dabo getting Clemson back, they were literally the peer of Nick Saban's Alabama.
3: Six straight playoff appearances, four title games.
2: It was literally 1-1. Hey, who thinks they're ever going to be back to that? I hate it because I love when Clemson's good. I love, hyping up that fan base. I love it when Dabo's good and gets feeling good and he's fun and stuff like that. I just don't think he's a match for the modern game. I'm not saying he's going to do terribly. Somebody said something about Dabo won't last 2 years. I ain't betting on that.
3: I think that's on the table, though. Like, Mac, if they disappoint again this year, which for that program and their standards, you could view 8-4 as a disappointment. Like, if they fall flat on their face, I think that I do think that him and that program are at a crossroads. Like, I do, I have them going 10-2. That's what I have them doing.
2: Woo.
3: I would definitely
2: say 9 or less.
3: But if they go 8-4,
2: feels like a good number.
3: But like, that shouldn't be.
2: You think they're gonna run Dabo out of there, man?
1: I think he's gonna go.
3: I think it'd be more Dabo leaves.
1: I think he's gonna go to TV soon.
3: That or the ministry.
2: So you do think y'all think he'll be gone soon?
1: I don't think they're ever going to fire Dabo, but I think eventually he's going to do the, whether it's the Jay Wright move, he's going to eventually figure out that he can go do TV, make millions. He'll be on game day. And I think that he's not going to get fired. That'd be crazy to do. By the way, Bigfoot Bailey Mac has two takes here.
2: What's that?
1: I just noticed. He's upset with you for going after Buc-ee's. He was there. He stopped in twice a couple weeks ago on his trip. Gas, brisket, bakery, dog park.
2: Takes forever, man.
1: Mac is nuts, but he's really enjoying the Virginia Tech segment, though. Hey, Bailey, Vic, that's good. Wait to hear the 6 o'clock segment.
2: Cue the inner Sandman, KB. Cue the inner. Bone and I are with you.
1: I'm in the back of Bailey's truck going to Blacksburg in the 6 o'clock hour.
2: What could go wrong, KB? All of us teaming up. Didn't
1: we do this a couple years ago and they failed miserably? We looked at the schedule. We thought they're going to have a great year.
2: Yeah, we might have hyped them up.
1: And then Bailey got mad at it. Yeah, that's great.
2: This could end badly for us. KB could run us down with his truck at some point.
1: It's different, though, under James Franklin.
2: It definitely does. I agree with you.
1: Hokey, high.
2: I will say this. You talk about Dabo leaving. Here's the problem with SMU and Louisville is, Rhett Lashley going to stay there? And is Jeff Brohm going to stay there? Definitely. They've got to keep those coaches.
3: Well, Brohm's at his alma mater.
2: They keep those coaches around. And I do expect them to be upper echelon. I don't know if they can be the perennial top 10.
1: Yeah.
2: But that's upper echelon. But they are definitely coaches that will, garner some interest.
1: Oh, that's a good one on Lashley. Because what if Sark fails at Texas and something happens there and he's in Dallas? Like, that's, Brohm's at his alma mater, but Lashley...
3: I've always thought he'd have been Auburn at some point.
1: Yeah, that could be, interesting.
3: But we know SMU, Mac. We know they're spending that cheddar.
2: They got it. They got all the cheddar, baby. They got all the cheddar. Do we sound cool when we say that?
1: No.
2: Not really. I want to make this point, too. I hate to do this because the ACC is in town, and I want this thing to grow and prosper as a football conference. But the year 2030 looms very large. they could really use some momentum by then, because 2030 bone is when that price to get out of the conference drops tremendously to about $70 million. I have a bad feeling we're not going to recognize the ACC after then. So it would behoove them, Bone, to get some programs going here to increase revenue. I'm still not sure, y'all, it matters, because there will still be a huge revenue difference, but that 2030 is scary, man.
1: Fitty, do you want to flash this real quick?
3: Always.
2: Always. That's what we were afraid of.

0: 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I saw a clip of Buster Olney talking about the attendance fading at the MLB All-Star Game, and now baseball is having to maybe embrace the issue with their All-Star event like we've seen with baseball, basketball, and others. Bone, the American League won the game 4-0 last night. 10 different pitchers helped combine for 15 strikeouts. It was like me at a bar on a Friday last night in Philadelphia.
1: Not exactly a great showcase for the game, for the pitchers it was. But I think in the All-Star game, you want to see some fireworks, some more home runs than we saw. There was only one run past the first inning. There was 27 strikeouts. If I want to watch baseball like that, Mac, I'll wait till Thursday when the regular season comes back. Not exactly a good sign, Mac, for the amount of strikeouts in this league when they can't even hit in the All-Star game.
2: Hey, you did have a top vote getter, Ernie Clement, make a hell of a play at second base. How the hell did that dude, Clement family voting early and often up
1: Toronto's
2: in Toronto?
1: Toronto's known to stuff the ballot boxes. That's how they get so many guys in there. But you're right, Mac. I would have been surprised if Ernie Clement made the All-Star roster, never mind the top vote getter. I know he's a good hitter.
3: Crazy,
1: but the team, the World Baseball Classic USA team helped him out a little bit. But that was, yeah, I did not have Ernie C being the top vote getter.
2: And listen, does Justin Verlander need to be there? I know he got a commissioner's legend spot.
1: He's retiring.
2: The dude has pitched one game this year and has an ERA of over 12.
0: He needs to be there.
1: It's just because he's retiring.
2: But that's not what the All-Star game was designed for. It was designed for the best players of that year.
0: He's one of the best pitchers of his generation.
1: Okay. They do stuff like, didn't Cal Ripken get a spot once for a legends pick?
2: Oh, get out of here with Cal Ripken slander, sir. Get out of here with that.
1: No. It's not slander. The baseball will put guys on teams. When their Miguel Cabrera did one recently, they put guys on teams.
2: I don't like it.
1: I think Bryce Harper was also a legends pick, wasn't he, this year? They put him in the game for Philly, I believe. It said legends pick when he made the game. What exactly did that mean?
2: You ain't comparing no Bryce Harper season to Justin Verlander's season, though.
1: No,
2: Justin Verlander hadn't had a good... When was the last good season
1: he's not,
2: he had?
1: He's not on there. He's on there because he's retired. He's the best pitcher of his era, or one of them.
2: That's great. Celebrate him when he retires. I don't need him at the All-Star game. Although it was nice seeing Kate Upton on the red carpet yesterday. But anyway, I don't need old guys in the All-Star game. I don't need that.
1: All right, I'm sorry it hurt you so much.
2: It didn't hurt me much.
1: It affected
2: but
1: you
2: I didn't
1: a lot
2: know
1: there.
2: You were defiantly going to stand up.
1: No.
0: I have no problem with sports celebrating their legends.
2: There's a place to do that.
0: The
2: All-Star game is
0: that.
2: To celebrate the best of the current year. That's what you do in the All-Star game. Anyway, that we can.
1: But it's been a baseball thing for a while. They put guys on these games.
2: But that's an extreme, though, Bone. One outing, 12-point-something ERA, hasn't been good literally in like 6 years. Like, it's an extreme. But, as the great Jay Billis says, reasonable minds can differ.
1: Yes. We come back.
2: Translation, I'm done with this.
1: It's the wrap-up. 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
5: LaMelo, for all of his faults, did get people in seats. 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
2: Hey, y'all, it's Kyle Bailey coming up on a Wednesday show. We are live in Uptown for day one of ACC kickoff. Lots of college football coming your way. We'll see you at 3 o'clock.

0: Rory, I think when people talk to an athlete about their legacy, they often frame it in a way of how are you going to enjoy it and appreciate it in your own lifetime, even as an old man. But I would be curious for you, how concerned are you with your legacy past when you'll be on this earth? How concerned are you with how you'll be viewed in 100 years? Do you think about that kind of thing? Does it matter to you since you won't be here? I mean, what? How does that go?
1: No, I don't really care. You know, I would like to think that the people that love and care about me think a certain way of me, but yeah, I'll be long gone. I'll be dead. I don't think I'll be seeing what people say about me. I'll be 6 feet under. I don't think I'll be a ghost. I don't think I'll be, you know, like I don't care.
2: Great question by Shane Ryan to Rory McIlroy as the New York Butcher Shop cut of the day. Locations in Indian Land, Dilworth, Fort Mill, Cary, Dilworth, Cornelius, Indian Land, Fort Mill, Belmont, and Cary. Check them out on Instagram at NY Butcher Wine Bar. It's well known that the only golfer that will be around in 100 years is John Daly.
3: Oh, man. Well, yeah, apparently unhealthy eating is now the healthy eating, Bo, with the parasite out there.
2: He's living his best life.
3: But anyway, yeah, Shane Ryan works for Golf Digest. You heard the question. It was so weird. And Rory McIlroy, his answer got weird at the end because how weird the question was. Shane Ryan got ripped so bad on social media, he had to come out defending himself for it. I guess he asked it because of a Scottie Scheffler answer earlier in the day, Bone, about not really caring about his legacy. He'll be gone, and that's not what he's worried about, and that sort of thing. But it's just, how much do you care about what your legacy is when you're dead? I mean, why are we talking about his death? What is that? Do you know something I don't, Shane Ryan?
2: I don't know.
3: That Rory doesn't? Oh, my God. Anyway.
2: Seemed pretty morbid for the moment.
3: British Open tomorrow. It's been unseasonably warm.
4: It's the Open Championship.

0: got it last year from Manfred, and he didn't want it. He said it's a senior citizen discount award.
1: Yeah, it really is. The Kershaw thing.
0: I don't know why Bryce Harper got it this year as well. They just wanted him in Philly, I guess.
1: He's having a good year. Was he not good enough to make the All-Star?
0: Why was he not a pick for the All-Star game?
1: It's weird. Anyway, I don't know. Maybe it's not worth screaming. This dude said, the things you pick to scream at each other over. Are you new here, sir? We will scream at important and extremely minute, unimportant details.
0: Matt, just let Justin Verlander have a moment. Does he have anything good in his life?
1: Maybe I'm just jealous.
0: Name one or two things that are good about his life.
1: Money, fame, Kate. Anyway, all right.
0: Kate may have both things.
1: Let's see here. The ACC, it is official, Bone. The ACC announced their new football championship tiebreaker. Head-to-head results will always matter most. No team will be overly rewarded or penalized based on the number of conference games because they're the only goofy conference in the world where some teams play less games than the others because they have 17 teams and everybody can't play 9. It's really silly. But here's the important part. When head-to-head competition cannot separate tied teams, the team with the strongest overall body of work will earn the opportunity to compete for the ACC championship and the conference's all automatic qualifier to the college football playoff. It is going to come down, Boney, and it should come down to, I still haven't seen on here, does it come down to where you're ranked in the playoff, though? Because that's what it's, it's that simple, man. Don't leave out a higher-ranked team in the playoff and then sacrifice their chances at making a play. That's what they almost did with Miami last year.
0: Matt, did something happen last year that caused all this? I'm just curious.
1: They saw 7-win Duke get in there, and they're like, we got to do something to change this, y'all.
0: Of course.
1: All right. The reigning champs, though, Bone. All right, let me read some of these texts here. Bebop has weighed in on Bucky's. Bebop says they have biscuits as big as Wes's fist.
0: And Bailey's feet.
1: Bebop. How do you know the size of Wes's? I'm just going to leave that there.
0: How do you know how big Bailey's feet are? Also, that came down the line.
1: All right. Anyway.
0: Bebop may need Mac a day off.
1: A texter says, Mac, what's with calling people boobs like it's a bad thing? I love boobs. There you go. That was me to Willie earlier. Let's see here.
2: And to Myron on the text line.
1: I used that for him too, no doubt about it. Let's see, Bucky's.
0: You seem a little agitated with Myron lately, okay?
1: But every day. This texter says, Bucky's gives you the chance to get out of your car for a minute and stretch. Brisket is fresh and amazing, and there's something for the whole family to eat. Bucky's Nation, including KB, has risen up, Boney, against my overrated claims. I think it is, if you're in a 9-10 hour road trip, which we were, I don't want to do that again. It's not a quick stop.
0: Also, if I'm on a 9 or 10 hour road trip, do I want to stop for brisket when we're going to have to stop again in an hour for me to relieve myself of said brisket? Or would I rather have a snack and then when I get to my destination, then we splurge on the food, right?
1: Just don't stop for lettuce.
0: I'm not on the road thinking, man, I could go for a big old brisket sandwich. Let me get back on the road. No, that's not going to work out too well for me.
1: Brisket much healthier than lettuce these days, though, Bone, all right? It is. This dude said he went to Bucky's extremely hungover and says it is not the place to be hungover. Stimulation overload. I can see that. There is so much going on and so many freaking people there.
0: Do they have amusement park rides here, or did someone make that up?
1: I don't think I saw amusement park ride. Is that next? Is that what they're putting in next? Let's see. What else we have on the text line? Oh, Stat Picker has created a Hokey Bone photo where he has superimposed a turkey hat on top of you.
0: Why don't you kiss my giant Hokey?
1: Oh, shout out to Buzz, who is going to the FC game against Atlanta on Wednesday. $1 hot dogs. 4 buddies, 4 tickets, 90 hot dogs consumed between us in 90 minutes.
0: Oh, I love this. There's a baseball challenge very similar to that. I love this idea.
1: Report back to us, Buzz. Report back to us. How's everybody doing? All right, we're out of here, y'all. Good work out of the Bone Man, the Fit Dog. We will talk to you tomorrow on this show. Charlotte Sports Today coming up next.
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4: Most of the pressure is on the front office as a result of this move. It'll start with Nas, right? Are you playing well or aren't you playing well? If he's playing well, Jeff looks smart. If he's playing well and it leads to more winning, or at least as much winning or close to it, I think most people will live with it. But if he's still a 13.5 point per game, 6 rebound a night kind of guy as your starting power forward, and you traded for him in picks for

0: Mellow ball going the other way. Did you do the right thing?
1: 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We did. Hurricanes are your 2026 Stanley Cup champions.
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0: How we doing, Charlotte? It's a hump day. Colin Hoggard, Aaron Shropshire, fighting through. Showed up on the injury list. Doubtful for today's show, but he is still here, despite feeling a little under the weather.
1: Yeah, got a lot of weight to pull today, you know, with the boys, Weston Walker, Kyle Bailey, those boys out there at ACC kickoff. Got to do my part today, Colin. Got to do my part. And, yeah, we'll get through it. It's nothing too bad.
0: Commissioner Jim Phillips, Ph.D., currently addressing the media with his commissioner's address to kick off ACC kickoff. So he's talking there. We've got new football tiebreaker policy. We will get into some of that and some of his remarks, and we'll have coverage for you of the ACC kickoff all day here on the station. Last night had the All-Star game, the midpoint of the summer. All-Star game results, the American League 4-0 over the National League. 15 Ks for the AL pitchers, all 11 of them, and three hits only for the National League, as a pretty dominant performance from Cease and Co., if you will, the pitching staff for the American League last night. This one got started too late, man. I don't understand getting this game started so late. The youngsters were up, and then the game got started, and they got to watch an inning, and it was time to go to bed. So, not attracting the young fans with this one.
1: No, and I mean, honestly, I think a lot of young fans would, I mean, yes, pitching is fun to watch sometimes, but in an All-Star game, I don't know if you really want the score to be 4-0, you know what I mean? But you kind of maybe want some scores from both teams, but not a dominant pitching performance last night by the AL All-Stars. And yeah, I mean, I think it's a shame that it started so late. Shame that your boys only got to watch an inning of it, but I don't know if they would have loved to watch a pitching duel at the end of the day.
0: We were unaware that it was going to be 4-0 with 15 strikeouts for the National League when the bedtime determination was made in the afternoon. We did get World Cup action. Spain takes care of business yet again against France. There's something about playing with confidence. This Spain side had success against France multiple times in recent competitions. And despite France being number one coming in to the World Cup, Spain said, you guys are incredibly dynamic when you have the ball. What if we just don't let you have the ball? What if we just have the ball the entire time?
1: Yeah, well, and Spain getting that one penalty kick early, mm-hmm. get that early 1-0 lead about 22 minutes in. It was just, I feel like it was nothing but them after that. You know what I mean? So it's just, they controlled the pace of the game. They had a little bit more than half of the possession, 51% to 49%. Only two shots on goal, but they had two big chances created and capitalized off one of them. So it's just, they were just able to put the ball in the back of the net, and France just seemed like they just couldn't quite find their game that got them as far as it did.
0: Yeah, and you talk about lack of shots. I think France finished with only two as well, if I'm not mistaken.
1: Three shots on goal
0: in totality for them. Never really got going. Mbappe was critical. Some of the other guys from the France side were critical of the way that they played and were very disappointed in themselves, but ultimately Spain gets it done. 98 arrests made in Paris yesterday after France lost.
1: Are you serious?
0: So that I saw a news report.
1: Wow. 90,
0: a lot of it was, you know, fireworks, setting trash cans on fire, you know, juvenile type stuff.
1: Yeah, for sure. So still, nothing holds up to exactly what happened in New York City after the Knicks won, but
0: well, Philly would disagree.
1: No, that's true.
0: It's a hard bar to pass.
1: It is, but no, I mean these countries take it seriously. You know, France being the team that was a pretty clear favorite, at least in the betting world, to win the entire thing, and you go out in the semifinals and just put up a complete dud. So I think that, I said it yesterday, I think the winner of that match between Spain and France would go on to win the entire thing. You know, we do have England and Argentina today. That should be a fun match. But I do think that Spain probably is the one that, you know, I would put money on to be the one coming out of this thing victorious at the end of it all.
0: Yeah, Argentina, England going to be fascinating today. If ever there was a international rivalry that feels like it was set up for VAR to play a big role, it would be these two teams. Of course, many, many moons ago, the hand of God goal for Maradona against England. So, you know, they've got history. There's even back in 66 when England last won the World Cup, where Argentina's trying to go back-to-back back, but England last won in 66. They beat Argentina on that path, and a controversial goal still stands as, you know, as a thorn in the Argentinian side, at least for some of the elders.
1: Yeah, yeah. I think that, you know, I don't know. I guess I'm rooting for Argentina in this one just because, you know, England 1776 and all that. They can in the year of America 250, England cannot win the World Cup. That cannot
0: America,
1: be. Yeah.
0: They can't come back and really proclaim victory.
1: That cannot be allowed. So rooting for Argentina today. And then if the matchup is Spain and Argentina, I guess I'll root for Spain. That way Willie Pede isn't too mad at me for rooting for Lionel Messi.
0: And there you go. Flo Balogun was interviewed about his reversal of his red card, his reinstatement, saying he knew that it would cause a lot of controversy and thought it really impacted his teammates. He also, and it impacted him as well. I tried to focus as best I could, but it was difficult. A lot of outside noise, and that's hard to handle. How big of a factor do you think that reversal was in the way that they played against Belgium? Or do you think that...
1: Sounds like an excuse to me. It sounds like an excuse for a horrible performance out there. I mean, listen, you're a professional soccer player. You should be able to tune that stuff out, in my opinion. You should be able to put the phone down, not look at social media, and just say, hey, I'm here with my guys. We're in the building. We're going to get ready to go play and maybe not get stomped in an embarrassing fashion on our way out of this tournament. I think that, you know, could you make the argument that maybe it was all bulletin board material for Belgium? I think sure. But the fact that he's like, oh, it affected my teammates and me. Well, and also it's weird hearing him with a British accent play for the U.S. men's national team.
0: Don't
1: which is,
0: forget, the transfer portal is open.
1: It's a bit odd. It's a bit odd. But I was like, it just feels like an excuse to me. That does not lead to you getting beat 4-1 in embarrassing fashion on your home soil. So whatever. If that's what he wants to do, I know people are, oh, well, you know, Trump went to the Knicks game, the one that they lost. Now he interviewed in this, and of course they lost. It's like, I just think that the U.S. men's national team wasn't ready for the lights, and they got shown up by Belgium.
0: I think you're more than likely right. I do think they looked different in that game. They looked less confident than they had at any point in time. But I think that feels a bit convenient to label that as the reason. The reality is you guys got whooped.
1: Mm-hmm. Yeah, I mean, I think the conversation around the whole U.S. men's national team would be so different if it was like a 2-1 loss and you look competitive. But they didn't even look like they really belonged in that game.
0: Yeah, they were like donkeys.
1: Yeah, yeah. So, a bit of a shame.
0: All throughout. 704-570-9610, the number for you to jump in on the WFNC text line. 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We'll get into the ACC. Jim Szoke going to be back with us today. Talk a little bit about the Panthers. We'll check in with him on the World Cup. The Open Championship getting started this week as well. We'll talk with him about that. But want to hear from you guys on the WFNZ text line. I'm curious, Shroppy. We've seen this in this World Cup. You've seen the stars play like stars for the most part, right? Like the golden boot race has been star studded. Is there anybody that has gotten their hooks into you as an athlete during this World Cup?
1: It was Haaland, but I think mostly because, you know, his social media during his time in America was hilarious. Seeing the taxidermied animals that he brought back was funny. You know, him
0: America.
1: Him being at one of the Hurricanes playoffs games. I'm just like, all right, I like this guy.
0: You see the photo of him getting off the plane holding the raccoon, mm-hmm. and you're like, yeah, that came from America.
1: It sure did.
0: That's an American heirloom right there.
1: Because he got like three different ones, and the raccoon was
0: one
1: of them.
0: Really?
1: He got three different ones, and he put it on his social media the other day, and they're like, it's all these taxidermied animals like with like liquor bottles that they're drinking out of, and it's like, yeah, that's pretty American right there. But no, I think just Haaland with the way that he showed up for the Hurricanes, and I mean, he's just a fun guy to watch too. His style of play is so intriguing to where he just kind of lingers and waits whenever it's the time to pounce. He's like the most freakish athlete I've ever seen in my entire life. The way he just goes, someone that big should not be able to move that fast.
0: That shot he hit, the one that was just like the worm burner right across the into the far post, and I'm forgetting who it was against. It was their second goal. It was the game I think before they ended up falling to England. But anyways, that the goal, like, there's one angle and he just rips it, And it's incredible to think, like, that's a 20-yard kick that he just blew past the goalie.
1: Yeah.
0: And the goalie looked helpless on.
1: Do you think Willie P could have stopped that in goalie wars?
0: Oh, for sure. For sure. Because Willie's cerebral, so he would have had the angle figured out ahead of time.
1: I think
0: Willie would have gotten to that one. I would have said Balogun. Balogun was a guy that felt like he was, the American player that we've been waiting for, the guy that we thought Pulisic might be, the dynamism that you saw early in this tournament from him. He was a guy that that got me more excited than anybody else, I think, on this team, to include Captain America.
1: Yeah, well, I mean, he was definitely the one that actually stepped up.
0: Mm-hmm.
1: I mean, right, because he did, as you mentioned, what you expected Pulisic to do, is actually contribute and score some goals. So, and he was the most consistent about it throughout the entire run for the U.S. men's national team. So I think that, you know, he's going to be a guy that's going to have a lot of eyes on him next time the World Cup rolls around. And I think people are going to be looking to him to be maybe that lead star player as maybe Christian Pulisic kind of takes a back seat type of role here until he proves otherwise, right? Because Balogun was the guy that was out there, you know, producing and putting out results and helping the team get to some wins, and Pulisic didn't quite do that. So I think that maybe expectations for both players might be a little bit flip-flop by the time 2030 rolls around.
0: Yeah, and just to be clear, Mbappe obviously has had a dynamic performance, but he's a guy that's already been on the stage, and I don't feel like you're most likely not just learning of Mbappe
1: at this point in time. Mbappe is definitely a guy that you have heard about. Messi, clearly a guy that maybe if you live under a rock, you've never actually watched him play. He's been incredibly impressive. But, yeah, I think as someone that's really burst onto the scene, like, I think a lot of people had heard of Haaland, but I think maybe a lot of people haven't actually watched him yet, and just watching him play was a ton of fun for me.
0: And I think they were probably number one in generating new fans. Seemed like everybody that I talked to, particularly that's not necessarily a dyed-in-the-wool sports fan or soccer fan, the row, their fans got people, and people. I think Norway has won more new fans than probably anybody else in this tournament.
1: Yeah, because I know a lot of people, especially here, you know, him going to the Hurricanes game helped, but I know a lot of people once USA got eliminated.
0: Did he get on the Stanley Cup for attending the game? Did he not? Did he get credited on there? Did they bump somebody that was like a 30-year employee off to recognize his contributions?
1: Yeah, they actually bumped Frederik Andersen off just to put Haaland on there, but
0: yeah,
1: no.
0: Haaland Dundon, I think. I think he's on the second row.
1: Oh, okay, I must have missed him somehow. But no, I think a lot of people once USA got eliminated, if they're also Hurricanes fans, I think that was the team that a lot of people kind of, you know, pivoted towards as well, just because not only is he fun to watch, he's also seems like, once again, his social media, hilarious. If you have not checked it out, it is definitely worth it. That dude just seems like he'd be a pretty fun guy to hang around.
0: 704-570-9610, the number for you to jump into the conversation on the WFNZ text line. Anybody get their hooks into you during this World Cup so far? Obviously, we still have 3 games remaining, Troppy, because as we both know, the World Cup has a third place game.
1: Obviously. Who didn't know that?
0: We're professionals.
1: This is our job.
0: When we come back, we'll check in with Jim Zoghi. ACC kickoff's getting going. The new tiebreaker for football the policy for football has been announced. We will take a quick look at that, or at least as quick as we can, because, well, when you have some teams playing 9 games and some teams playing 8 games, and you've got 17 teams, well, it can get complicated. We'll talk about it next.
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11: Hey, y'all, it's Kyle Bailey coming up on a Wednesday show. We are live in Uptown for day one of ACC kickoff. Lots of college football coming your way. We'll see you at 3 o'clock.

0: Welcome back in a Hump Day edition of Charlotte Sports Today. Colin Hoggard, Aaron Shropshire with you up until noon. We'll pass it off to Walker and Flounder live from ACC Kickoff. Wes Bryant also at ACC Kickoff, but with some ACC responsibilities.
1: That's right, because we're going to get to see Wes do his usual ACC kickoff with the mannequins, right? With the mannequins and all of their...
0: Tis the season.
1: Oh, yeah. Got to look forward to that, man.
0: We were talking a little bit about the World Cup in the opening segment, and you guys jumped in on the WFNZ text line, 704-570-9610, if you want to join the conversation. Cat Clack says, don't sleep on England, fellas. They've been playing well, playing bad, one man down, etc. Sorry, Shrop, but I think it's finally coming home.
1: Yeah, I mean, listen, I wouldn't be that upset. I mean, because with Argentina, the way that they've made it to the semis, I mean, they've... we can all go back to that Egypt game to where it feels like Egypt got gypped and that one pretty bad. And then you look at the game against Switzerland and, okay, that red card, you know, they're playing a man down for, you know, 45 minutes. So it feels like Argentina has had the luck on their side when it comes to either the VAR decisions or just, you know, other teams making mistakes with the red card and stuff like that. But they're going to have to be at their best to beat England. That is for sure. That is definitely.
0: Yeah, you talk about that, the flop against, or the dive, they got reversed, and then ultimately the red card for Switzerland. Again, that's where the rule came in. Well, because we had issued a yellow card, then we have to transfer the yellow card. Otherwise, he might still have been able to play.
1: Mm-hmm.
0: But the rule says, got to transfer it.
1: There's a lot of funky rules in soccer that, you know, I'm still...
0: Oh, they're growing more and more. I'm holding the new ACC football tiebreaker policy, and I got to tell you, it's about as convoluted as it can get.
1: Oh, no, is it really?
0: Battle Hog Nation says Jude Bellingham is the breakout star of this tournament. For me, 6 goals, 1 behind Holland, and he isn't even England's premier scoring option. Scored twice at Azteca to hand Mexico, only their 3rd competitive loss there ever. Scored twice to beat Norway when Holland himself looked like a melting snowman in the Miami humidity. Holland and Norway certainly had their fair share of gripes in that one. How are we not sure if the ball hit the cable from the spider cam with all the cameras we got? What about the actual spider cam footage? Would that show anything?
1: Would it be a little shaky at some point?
0: Or they got I don't know. It just seems like we have enough to... We don't need to Zapruder film that one, but... Neither here nor there. I guess it's done. But Battle Hog Nation completely agree. Jude Bellingham, to me, that game against Mexico, not only did he score twice, he saved a goal right at the doorstep. I'm with you. I should have mentioned him. Jude Bellingham is a guy that has impressed the heck out of me in this tournament.
1: Well, another guy, Clee on the text line, saying that he says, as a guy with some gray in my beard, the 40-year-old goalie for Cabo Verde became the guy he was rooting for in the World Cup, helped his team be the only one Spain didn't beat. It's a great point as well, to where, I mean, he gained like 2 million Instagram followers in a day.
0: Mm-hmm.
1: That's incredible. Just one of those great storylines from the World Cup, to where somebody that nobody really knew about, you know, and coming into this tournament now is a guy that has had millions of followers, and yeah, it's probably his last World Cup, but I mean, what a way to go out. I mean, whenever you're a goaltender doing that much work in soccer, you know, it's pretty rare to save that many opportunities and shots and stuff.
0: Bad Rub says, Tadej Pogačar, the best cyclist in the world from Slovenia, took yesterday's stage of the Tour de France. Add that to Roger and company sending the French national team home, and it made for a Bastille Day to forget. Congratulations, Bad Rub. First ever Bastille Day reference on the show.
1: Yeah. Yes, it is. Yes, it is. Maybe that's why, you know, people were a little bit more rowdy over there than what we anticipated them being.
0: Yeah, maybe that's why they were loaded up with fireworks as well. And JP from the QC noting that the U.S. men's national team needed Wu-Tang to perform at halftime to clean off the Trump effect like the Knicks. The thing about that Wu-Tang performance is I think it was Method Man that was on the court and was like, we're coming back in this, like at halftime. Like, no, we are – That's why Wu-Tang's for the children right there, man.
1: Yeah.
0: Like the confidence to stand on the court at MSG and be yelling at the fans, now we're coming back in this one.
1: Down 30.
0: Down. Whew. That's why they're legends right there.
1: And they did.
0: Sure enough did. That was the part that was the most impressive to me. Bebop from Rock Thrill wants to know, we all know what we do for the Super Bowl, but what do you do for a World Cup final? Do you have some sort of flatbread pizzas, maybe some avocado toast, nice little charcuterie board? How does one World Cup final? And he wants us to ask Willie. So we will inquire with Mr. Pelagic about how one properly lays out the spread for the World Cup final.
1: Yeah, I mean, the World Cup's being played here in America. I think, why would the spread need to be that much different? Really? You know what I mean? I think wings and everything would be still just totally fine for a little World Cup final. But really quickly, too, before we get to Jim Zocchi in a few minutes, Hurricanes, their schedule has been at least partially released with their opening night matchup.
0: Ooh. September. At home?
1: Yeah, they'll start the regular season Tuesday, September 29th at Lenovo Center against the Florida Panthers.
0: Dun, dun, dun. Of course.
1: It has to be. It had to be them. The game will begin at 5 p.m., and before puck drop, the Hurricanes will raise their second championship banner.
0: Do you think there'll be a fight at the start of the game? You think one of the Kachucks is just going to come looking for Stahl immediately again?
1: That'd be fantastic. Sign me up. Get the regular season started off with a bang.
0: Ooh, that crowd would be lit from the jump. No doubt about it. ACC football tiebreaker policy. This is brand new, hot off the presses. The Atlantic Coast Conference football champion will be decided by a game between, in capital letters, the top two teams.
1: All right.
0: There you go.
1: Okay.
0: The top two teams shall be the two ACC teams with the highest percentage of conference wins during all regular season conference competition and or teams which played an alternate number of conference games and have either the same number of conference wins or the same number of conference losses and the team as the teams with the highest percentage of conference wins. Huh. To be among the top two teams, a team must be eligible to compete in the postseason conferences against conference games against otherwise postseason ineligible teams will always be counted in the league standings in an application of the tiebreaker policy. So we go down to the actual tiebreaker, and let's keep in mind what we had last year. Let's step back. You had a 7-1 UVA squad based off against a 6-2 Duke Blue Devil squad, but you also had four other teams that finished the regular season at 6-2. And now we have most play 9 games, some play 8 conference games. ACC tiebreaker. Step 1, identify the team or teams with the best conference win percentage. Plus, step 2, any team or teams which played an alternate number of conference games and have either the same number of conference wins or the same number of conference losses as the teams identified in step 1. C, no other teams may be identified as tied teams.
1: Okay, checks out. Okay.
0: Once the tied teams have been identified, in the event of a tie involving teams which played an alternate number of conference games, which would be the 8, all ties will be broken, starting with the highest win percentage working downward. Now, they have a 2-team tiebreaker, and then we have a 3-team tiebreaker. The bottom line, as we look at the 3 or more team tiebreaker, which is where it really gets entering, 2-team, if you won head-to-head, they say head-to-head will always matter. Head-to-head trumps. If you have a 2-team tie and they don't have a head-to-head game, the tied team with the better ranking in the team success ranking provided by Sports Source Analytics following the conclusion of all regular season games. So we have a metric now that will be determining these.
1: Yay.
0: Now, this is part of this metric is part of the CFP, if I'm not mistaken. Then number 3 for a 2-team tiebreaker, the participants shall be chosen by a draw as administered by the commissioner or commissioner's designee. And then if it's a 3-team, the tied team with the best record amongst the tied teams, if necessary, the tiebreaker will restart, including the definition of tied teams. The tied teams with the best ranking in the team success ranking provided by Sports Source Analytics following the conclusion or the regular season games. If necessary, the tiebreaker will restart, including the definition of tied teams. Bottom line is we have a new metric that they're going to be using to try to get the ACC championship game right between the two top teams.
1: We got here at some point. I mean, my goodness.
0: This is why the 9 and 8 game thing is just a...
1: It sounds like a lawyer wrote that. They were definitely involved.
0: And they were paid to do it.
1: Yeah.
0: But this is, you've gotten yourself, and this is not just the ACC, but college sports in general. You've gotten yourself to this place where you're playing, you know, half your teams, or not, or 12 of your teams are playing 9 conference games, 5 are playing 8 conference games. It's just so complicated at this point in time. And it's not for the betterment of the product.
1: No, it's not.
0: In most of these cases. We'll get back into that. But right now, we're joined by WBT Sports Director, Hall of Famer, part of the Panthers Radio Network, Jim Zocchi, joining us now. Jim, welcome back. How was your vacation, brother?
2: It was great. So when you texted me last week at this time, we were literally traversing up and back the switchback roads to Yosemite National Park. I told Sandra, could you pick up my phone and text Colin? No, I can't do the show today because it's like a 3-hour time difference. So out there it was like 7:30 in the morning, but we were getting there early. So we were awake, we were driving, but kind of climbing a mountain at that time. But good to be back, Colin.
0: Was this your first time out there?
2: Yeah, I'd not been to Yosemite before. It was great. We couldn't even do all of it in the 2 days we were out there. But, you know, there's Half Dome, obviously, and El Capitan, and some great hiking. When you're walking next to waterfalls that are unbelievable going through there. So it's a great national park.
0: A great national park. I myself have never been there, but it's on the list, and certainly want to get the young boys out there as well for them to see the sights, particularly it seems like out west.
2: Yeah, and it's, you know, in a place like that too, I mean, you see all kinds of age ranges and stuff, and I look at some like really elderly people and people with young kids, I go, I don't, you know, maybe parts of the park.
0: Yeah, that's fair.
2: Other parts, you know, not everything has a railing. I'll just put it that way. So you gotta be a little careful. I'm sure they lose a couple out there every year, but just gotta be careful.
0: Mm-hmm. Well, we started talking on the show about the World Cup game yesterday with Spain knocking off France. Excuse me. Has the World Cup been able to get its hooks into you this summer? How much have you enjoyed the soccer display?
2: I enjoy it. I enjoy it like I enjoy, like, say, the Olympics and things like that, where I enjoy it in the moment. I'm not anti-soccer, but I don't know. At some point, I just, like, I can only, like, closely follow so many things. And obviously, Charlotte FC, we all keep an eye on that and want them to win. But as far as just, like, the constant fandom of to the level of keeping up with roster changes and all the dynamics of the other teams, I don't think I'll ever get to that point completely with soccer, but kind of from the 30,000 feet, enjoying the tournament, even with the USA out of it, appreciate the skill, enjoy having it on. I mean, you know, like you, we work early in the day. I love these 3 PM games. Mm-hmm. So stuff like that's just kind of fun to have on the background and so forth. So not necessarily at this point any longer any big rooting interest, but just kind of enjoy it and appreciate it. And I love the fact that, you know, 3 host countries, but most of it in America here. That's been kind of fun to have it here. I think certainly brings it home and makes it a lot more interesting.
0: Yeah, certainly fun to see, you know, particularly the social media posts from the foreign travelers as they get to experience the land of plenty that is America.
2: And I wonder how much tourism is, like, you know, going to boom, like in places like Norway and stuff like that now, where people have kind of latched on to their fandom and just to put it on the radar as like a place to go. In reverse, now that they've been over here, you know, how many people are interested in maybe more so going to England, going to Norway, going to some other places like that?
0: Yeah, I do think Norway, we were talking about them, I think they got the most fan support from the casuals that were new to the game, so to speak, just with the row that the crowd would do. It seemed like they got a lot of people on their side.
2: And like everything else, if it had continued, like this went on for like 6 months, it would become like the Macarena or something where we would just be like overdone and we would get sick of it.
0: We get it. You row, guys. It's cool. You row. We get it.
2: Got it. Not funny after 200 times. But it's cool. I love the fact that they got that time. And it's fun. We had Willie P on our show on WBT this morning and, you know, talking more in depth with him about that. And obviously what's going on with Charlotte FC with the PSLs and some other stuff like that. But, you know, you get Willie's insight, you get a little more detail about, you know, how he feels about certain teams that are left, his deep hatred for Messi, which I know is not exclusive to him. Mm-hmm. So kind of where his rooting interests are. So it's cool. I think just that people are passionate about something that in today's world, and there's a lot going on in it, that it really seemed to bring as much as you can, as sport often does, bring people together and in a big way, make it more of a positive than anything else.
0: Yeah, and we've got just about a week till the Panthers report to camp. I'm curious, early on when you get over to camp, you get a chance to see the guys. Is there a particular position group that you're focused on, a particular area of concern for you as we enter camp into what needs to go well for this team to have the season we all hope?
2: Yeah, I think it'll be interesting, and probably some of it will not be so easy to tell, say, at a training camp environment versus till we get into the games. But not having Turk Wharton on that defensive line, like, you know, how much can happen up front with Lee Hunter and LeBryan Ray and guys like that who'll have to step up and play a little bit more, and some guys as rookies having to play more. I think we're all excited to see the combination of getting Jalen Phillips and Devin Lloyd out there and what that will mean really in different levels with pass rush, but just having interior pass rush from Devin Lloyd on the outside with Jalen Phillips. I thought that was probably, if you're going to pick a component of the team that was lacking last year, was pass rush. Much better, obviously, at stopping the run. Offense made great strides last year, but generating pass rush, again, it won't be so easy to see, maybe a little bit in the joint practice sessions, but I think overall just how that develops will be a big key.
0: Yeah, and it feels like that group needs to stay healthy too, which I know is something we can say about any football team, but particularly the pass rush guys, because it was so barren, without the new additions, and then hopefully Derek Brown, obviously a big piece of it as well. On the offensive side, the combination of Brad Idzik and Bryce Young is going to be one that we have got to keep an eye on all year long. It feels like as we're getting into list season, into ranking season, a lot of preseason ranking stuff like that, I'm feeling continued doubt from the national media members, and it feels like it revolves around number 9. What are you expecting out of him this season?
2: Yeah, and real quick, talk about staying healthy. I mean, I kind of looked at that backup quarterback, and for years it was Andy Dalton, and it looked like he wasn't quite the Andy Dalton of the past in this past year, which was part of why they moved on. But you look at backup quarterback as being another thing, like really important that Bryce stay healthy. But we've seen Bryce develop each of the 3 years, and you would expect more of that to be the same. And obviously no changeover with Brad Idzik being in the room all that time and what he's been able to do with the Dave Canales 2 years of that. So I think that's going to be seamless as far as that goes. I feel like in a lot of ways Canales and Idzik share so many similar philosophies and similar offensive brains. It should be just a matter of getting to different layers there. And how they use guys, it'll be interesting to see, immediately what kind of impact could, say, Chris Braswell have. Can Xavier Lee become close to the kind of player they thought? I think he's got to earn his reps when it comes to the games. But it's great to be talking about kind of depth pieces behind T-Mac and Jalen Coker at that position. Running back, I feel like it should be a strength. I mean, again, health is everything. But Chuba Hubbard, Jonathan Brooks, I think ETN for another season, A.J. Dillon, veteran guy. I mean, that's a deep running back room. And the most intriguing battle will be, and it's fine however it plays out, honestly, Rasheed Walker versus having Monroe Freeling at left tackle. And I just wonder, will Freeling be ready right away? But he doesn't have to be. So I think, with Walker there, he's a guy who started, the bulk of the games in Green Bay over the last 3-4 years. That's why he came here. It's what he's able to do right away, so no pressure on Freeling, but it'll be interesting to see how quickly he develops at left tackle.
0: Yeah, just out of, and I know it's pre-training camp, just taking a shot in the dark. When do you think we might see Freeling, getting real action? Or do you think if things go well, then Walker's going to hold that position?
2: Yeah, I think, that's kind of at least how they left spring football off, that, it's kind of Walker's job to lose at this point. But if Freeling just shows up in a big way and just earns it, you put him out there. That's the nice thing is about that. But I wouldn't rush it. And I would say, probably a couple games into the season, maybe you get to that bye week around, 4 games in or something like that. Maybe you look at making the move if you feel really comfortable in that way. He only played 17 games as a starter at Georgia. And I know that's been talked about a lot on these shows, but that matters. I mean, he just doesn't have a lot of starting game experience. And so I think, he was brought in to be a little bit developmental at first. There's no need to rush that. It's such an important position. And we're talking about keeping Bryce Young upright and healthy. Those things matter. But overall, I like what they've done with the offensive line. We talked about, Derek Brown a season before being injured, not having, your guys last year, with Damian Lewis and Robert Hunt, you want to make sure they're healthy, especially with Hunt. I think Luke Fortner was a good signing at center. It'll be interesting again developmental-wise, Sam Hecht, how quickly he develops at the center position. And, you know, just to round it out, you know, Taylor Moten, I think, has been really a warrior and a great player, you know, for this team, but is entering probably at the very least the final 2 years, if not a final year here. So, you know, what degree is Taylor Moten still that great player that he's been throughout his career?
0: Yeah, and as you were talking about Freeling, you know, with all of his measurables, if he wasn't a developmental prospect, he's not there for the Panthers to select where they did, even though it was still the first round.
2: Because there were so many guys that went off the board, it's kind of, you know, pick your favorite. Mm-hmm. And I think different teams, you different guys, different ways, and you could probably recast that. It'll be interesting, actually, to go 2 years down the road and maybe recast how all these left tackles end up playing early in their career. But he's got, I mean, the athleticism and the height, the agility, all that stuff's off the charts. It's just a matter of harnessing that and probably getting him into, you know, a training room and having him NFL-wise develop into that kind of player that you want him to be.
0: I'm talking with Jim Zocchi, WBT Hall of Famer, sports director, and part of the Panthers radio network. Jim, we over the weekend, we got a chance to hear from Jeff Peterson about the LaMelo Ball trade. I'm curious, a little bit later, how's that move still sitting with you?
2: You know, it's like they made these moves, and, you know, you and I kind of talked about them in the moments when they actually did happen, and it kind of kept where they're setting up something big. They're setting up something big, and, you know, when is the something big? Is it next year? What's the case? They've got tons of things to deal with and work with. So certainly all that is still in play, but there's a patience level that's going to come with, you know, everyone accepting the fact that, you know, they thought, you know, again, they won 25 more games than the year before. They made the postseason, but didn't actually make the playoffs. So I understand that. But you are running the risk of, you know, would you not maybe have improved more with another year of running it back with that core? And again, there's so many dollars to go around when you have to get, you know, a new contract for Brandon Miller and so forth. But I think to be determined on all of that because mm-hmm. of that. I think they brought some nice pieces in Naz Reid, you know, Grayson Allen, Christian Anderson. But these are all kind of, you know, sixth, seventh man kind of guys. And Anderson obviously coming in as a shooter into the league. But there's some good pieces there. But you trade, you know, basically an all-star type player with LaMelo Ball, really productive player in Miles Bridges. You know, there's some degree of risk in doing that. You know, what now with, say, like with Khan, you know, our team's going to focus on him more. Will it be more difficult for him to get some of those shots off because you don't have LaMelo Ball, Miles Bridges, some other pieces out there to take that pressure off and get him free out there? So a lot more on the plate for Brandon Miller and Khan. And I think with Coby White, you know, again, really good player, but now more expectations in that full-time starting role of what you have to produce. So I think that's got to be determined because you have to look at the domino effect of not having – maybe as many frontline star and borderline star type players out there to kind of spread it around and lessen some of the defense.
0: Jim Zocchi, WBT sports director here over on our sister station 107.9 and of course part of the Panthers radio network. Jim, thank you so much for your time. Glad you had a great vacation and I'm excited to talk some football with you.
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0: Here we go. There you go. Jim Zocchi, appreciate his time. When we come back, we'll check in on the WFNZ text line powered by Affordable Siding and Windows 704-570-9610. 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
12: Appreciate Jim Zocchi stopping by to talk about sports with us. And as soon as I opened the text line at the end of the interview just to see what the people had had to say, I realized, Shroppy, that I had dropped the ball.
13: Opportunity
12: now,
13: left.
12: Hey, now, Jim was not at Yellowstone. I don't know if he was wearing overalls. I will say that I'm quite confident, based on talking with him for the last 10 minutes, that he was not the old man that got flipped into the air by the bison. Now, has everybody seen this video? I think most people probably have. The bison's just seemingly just chilling in a campsite, and all of a sudden, I don't know if the old man says something to him. I don't know. He didn't like it, but he all of a sudden looked like he was just enjoying his morning, hanging out, people all around, truck driving by, things going on, and then all of a sudden that bison was like, You, sir.
2: Yeah, yeah. I got a problem with you.
12: Yeah. And it wasn't like there's the old man that's got the overalls on. And then is it like a kid?
2: Yeah.
12: In like a Dolphins jersey?
2: Yeah, something like that. Yeah.
12: And then all of a sudden they're running around these trees and the bison catches up to him and flips this man 12 to 14 feet in the air.
2: Launches him. Absolutely launches him.
12: And I just having been in this, not ever been flipped by a bison, but having been in been airborne in that moment, go, have that moment of clarity. This is about to hurt.
2: Yeah.
12: Moments before you crash down. I will say, not a lot of people rushing to that old man's aid. It did not seem like.
2: No, that bison's still over there, man. I'm not trying to get flipped, too. But he did a perfect, like, starfish in the air. Yeah, flipped twice. I'm sure he's an older guy. I hope he didn't land on his hip or anything like that, because that could be a broken hip or whatever.
12: I definitely think that looked like a hip shot. I never saw the actual injuries.
2: No, me either. But that's a pretty bad way to have your vacation probably come to a close, is with being tossed like a rag doll by a bison. So hopefully he's okay. I'm glad that was not Jim Zocchi that was out there just getting, you know, manhandled out there.
12: Ragdolled?
2: Yeah. But what a wild video that was.
12: And it almost looks comical. It almost looks like a comedic movie, the way the guy's arms are just flailing as he flies through the air. Is the bison getting you in that spot?
2: Oh, yeah, probably.
12: Think so?
2: Yeah, those things are fast, man. See how big it is?
12: Yeah, you're running around a tree. Get into the tree. I don't know. Do something.
2: I don't know.
12: I feel like if it was the second bison in, completely justifiable. I feel like you got to be able to deal with one.
2: Maybe. I don't know. I just think that
12: I think they're
2: faster than what you expect them to be.
12: And part of it is I don't think this man realized that he was about to get charged by a bison. Like, I don't think if he had any time to prepare for it, I think he has a better plan.
2: Yeah.
12: Because running around in a circle as an old man was not the plan.
2: Not great. But I don't know what else you want him to do.
12: I'd jumped on.

0: Oh, yes.
1: If you have 20 opportunities to hit a home run in the home run derby, they're just throwing meatballs at you. Do you think you could get one out of the park?
0: I can't think of anything that I would more like to find out.
1: Yeah.
0: That I would more like to know is if I could go step onto a professional field and crank one out. Probably not. A home run, Shroppy.
1: Oh,
0: a
1: okay.
0: home run.
1: Oh, okay.
0: Goodness, son.
1: Yeah, I mean, listen, the ego is probably getting in the way of a lot of people. I think realistically, I think my answer for myself is no.
0: I couldn't do it. I'll say I don't think I could do it in 20 pitches.
1: Yeah. 20 pitches is tough.
0: Yeah. But I think of all the feats, like I could go to Spectrum Center, hit a free throw, make a three. I think the one thing I'd really like to try and do would be to hit a home run in a big park.
1: Maybe we can get with the Charlotte Knights and you can maybe see if you can do that out there. I know it's not a big league park, but if you could hit it, you know, 315 to right field, I think you'd feel pretty good about yourself.
0: Bagel guy chiming in. Colin got thrown out at home. No way he's outrunning a bison.
1: That's a fantastic point.
0: Okay. But this is not a sprint. This is running. This is a ring around the rosy. I feel like there was alternate. There's other. My slide might have come in handy. Actually,
1: just go right underneath.
0: Go into the trees. What are you going to do, big fella? I'm in the trees.
1: I think he could. Those weren't massive trees. I think he could have just steamrolled those things.
0: Maybe so.
1: Oh, let me see.
0: Maybe so. But I'm not getting flipped 12 to 14 feet in the air.
2: How much does a bison weigh?
0: Oh, yeah. Look that up.
1: An adult bison typically weighs between 700 to 2,000 pounds.
0: Mm-hmm. This one looked like it was like a 1,200, maybe 1,100 pounder to me.
1: Oh, that's it?
0: That was it.
1: Just manhandle. Yeah. Just go and grab it by the neck.
0: I'm just like, I would, you've got to be prepared for situations. You got to have plans for situations. You got to be able to react to situations. And again, second bison in, completely justifiable, get flipped. One bison, nah. You got to be able to handle it.
1: Okay. All right. Now we need to put you out in the wilderness and see how you fare then. I know, because I know that they're probably a protected species, but I think if you're going out to a park like that and you know that there's a boatload of wild animals.
0: This is part of it.
1: I would be maybe having something on me, just in case, because, listen, I don't know. I'd be terrified to have a bison that's 1,200-something pounds locking in on me.
0: Yeah.
1: Like, what did I do?
0: Yeah.
1: And now I'm trying to run around a tree. Who knows how long I got to run around this tree for?
0: Yeah, well, I mean, like, the bison, I feel like you get away from. The brown bear, you're not getting away from the brown bear.
1: Mm-mm.
0: You just...
1: It's terrifying.
0: Just start saying...
1: Just lay it, just...
0: Just start telling people you love them.
1: Just fetal
0: in
1: position.
0: Your head.
1: Yep, just accept it.
0: that brown bear gets you... It's good night. But again, I just feel like, you know, in that spot... You got to be prepared. And you, like you said, you're going to a national park. You know that this is in play. You need to have booted up that software and have something planned. And I don't think the old man had anything planned.
1: Oh, Mama Shrop pointed in. It was mating season, too, so maybe it was a little extra motivating.
0: Oh, yeah. Oh, it seemed like it for him to react the way that he did, where he was just chilling out and then all of a sudden took off after that old man. So it certainly seemed like that might well have been
1: it's
0: in
1: like
0: play.
1: Like a hormonal teenager. Just a flip of the switch.
0: Mm-hmm.
1: Yeah.
0: And guess what? I'm going to have to deal with them coming up, too. So,
1: hey, did you ever get that?
0: I might flip in the air from 12 to 14 feet like
1: yeah,
0: a bison.
1: Yeah.
0: 704-570-9610. Feel like you got to have at least a little plan. You're heading to their house. You're heading to their home. This is a home game for them. You got to be prepared a little bit.
1: We learned this segment that you're pretty confident you could outrun a bison and that you
0: not
1: could,
0: outrun a bison. I would avoid being flipped in the air by the bison in this instance.
1: So you're confident in that. And you're also sounding pretty confident that given enough tries, you could hit a home run in a home run.
0: I'm going to have to sneak it down the line. I don't think I'm hitting a 400-foot blast to straightaway center, but I do think for a lot of guys, that would be a really fun thing to do. People asked, you know, could you make a penalty kick? Yeah, I feel like I could make a penalty kick.
1: Net's big enough.
0: Yeah.
1: Goalie's got to guess one way.
0: Yeah.
1: Yeah.
0: I feel like I got it. I'm not saying I'm going to go 5 for 5, but I would do fine at a penalty kick.
1: Are we going up against Christian Kalina or are we going up against Willie P. Goldie Wars?
0: Might have to go with Willie P. on that one to ensure success.
1: I feel pretty confident.
0: Yeah. I mean, I would score. I feel like I would score from the penalty spot against a real goalie. I think I could, but I don't know that I would do it more than he would stop me.
1: Okay. Okay, fair enough. I think that's

0: I might, if I have five attempts, I might get one or two.
1: Yeah. But if of all the things, just the idea of walking up to the plate, having, you know, your intro song, if you've got that, or you're hearing your name called, and then raking a home run into the seats, I couldn't imagine much better way to spend the day right there.
0: Pretty fun. Like I said, we need to get with the Knights, get us out there before a game.
1: It would be a lot of fun. 704-570-9610. We'll get back into some actual sports on the other side. Hour two, Charlotte Sports Today, coming up next.
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3: 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And when he was out there, there still are some questions about what he can do in the postseason. It felt like they wanted flexibility on the payroll. They wanted flexibility with a whole bunch of avenues to get better. He mentioned flexibility quite a bit in this press conference. I think that's probably the overarching theme as to why they decided to move on from LaMelo.
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0: Welcome back in Charlotte Sports Today on a hump day, taking up until 12 o'clock. We'll take you over to ACC kickoff. Wes and Walker, KB show, all being broadcast live from over there. Before the break, we were talking about multiple things, I guess is one way to put it, about the bison video from Yellowstone and the idea of hitting a home run. Multiple people texting and say, you can't hit a home run. Other people asking, wood bat, metal bat? Give me that metal bat. Give me a little bit of juice here.
1: A little bit of extra help.
0: You know what I mean? Nobody's going to ask. If I'm able to say that I hit a home run over there at Truist, you know, it's going to be like, well, was it a metal bat? Except for maybe Bagel Guy might. Bagel Guy would still be like, yeah, it was with the metal bat, though.
1: Yeah.
0: He would be the
1: Doesn't
0: one.
1: Doesn't count.
0: Doesn't count.
1: Doesn't
0: but
1: count.
0: Most people aren't going to ask that question. So just let me have my home run and be happy about it.
1: I think, yeah. I mean,
0: great. Well, it's going to take me a bunch of attempts here.
1: I think if there's a favorite in the clubhouse that was going to be able to actually hit a home run, it would be Mr. Kyle Bailey.
0: Mm-hmm.
1: In the media softball game a couple years ago, I swear he almost hit Flounder's car in the parking lot
0: mm-hmm.
1: with a bomb that he had. Now, granted, that was with the softball, but I think if anyone's going to do it, you know, his brother, I think, is a baseball coach.
0: Correct.
1: I think he would be the guy that we'd have to lean on to lift up WFNZ.
0: Is he the only guy that you would have any confidence in actually hitting a home run?
1: Well, yeah, I think so, because watching at that media softball game, Bone couldn't make contact with anything. Mac, also the same thing. Fitty made contact, but he's not hitting
0: Mm-mm.
1: that.
0: Mm-mm. I mean, I've never been a home run hitter. Like, I would have to be trying, and I freely acknowledge that there's going to be a lot more that are not near home run.
1: Nothing wrong with just getting on base, baby.
0: Look, I just need, just give me the one. Just give me the one in that column, and I can go home happy. I'll be happy for the rest of my life if I got one in that column. AC noting that you didn't exactly have the best plan to deal with the bison either. shoot a bison in a national park, and we'll see in 30 years, Shrop.
1: What, so the self-defense thing just goes out the window, huh?
0: You can't stand your ground against a bison.
1: Yeah, I mean, I think if you saw the video evidence, it's not like I'm hunting bison. I'm like, I think I'm getting attacked out here, guys. Standing up for myself.
0: Colin, I wonder, real Tar Heel chiming in, I wonder, did he tell the bison, I would like to simmer you in my pot tonight? Rough Rugged Rachel noting that she has already used the video clip multiple times from the guy getting flipped through the air. Panther Bo says, I've seen some rough dogs in the neighborhood walking mine, and God forbid one of them gets loose. I'm holding my corgi like a football and hopping on top of the nearest car. Already played this out in my head. See, Panther Bo is a man with a plan.
1: He is.
0: You know how to get away from, you know, crocodiles, alligators, right?
1: Zigzag.
0: There you go.
1: Yeah.
0: See, you've got some survival instincts.
1: I got
0: in
1: that.
0: There.
1: But listen, I've had some, it's in the back of my mind recently, because, you know, I was bitten by a dog somewhat recently for the first time, and it kind of stinks. And now every time I see a dog, I'm like, oh boy,
0: mm-hmm.
1: here we go.
0: You had that experience.
1: Yep. So mm-hmm. I wonder how long that's going to stick with me. I hope it's not for forever, but yeah, there's some aggressive looking dogs that I walk by or whatever. I'm like, a little bit more hesitant than what I would be in the past. Mozzarella Stick's confident in you, though. He says with a metal bat, he thinks you could at least get three home runs at Truist.
0: I think so. I mean, now, but the pitcher has to be on my team, right?
1: Yeah,
0: like, that's what we're talking about here. We're not talking about me being able to hit, you know, major league or minor league pitching out. Milk Duds wants to know, have you ever hit a home run in Little League, etc.? Baseball is not softball. I've never played softball is what I've, I mean, I say that.
1: Minus that one.
0: Like
1: media game.
0: Yeah, like I played like one off, but I've never played like adult league softball. Back in the day, I again was not a home run hitter. I did hit one that probably would have been a home run on a field that did not have a fence. I got a triple out of it. It's fine. I don't think about it a lot, you know. There's no reason that I want to put the one in that home run column for my life. So no, it would be a big deal for me to hit a home run. I've hit them in practice. I've hit them, you know, just in batting practice and at fields, smaller fields, but not on a big time field. No.
1: Oh, just like the U.S. men's national team. Whenever the lights are bright, you can't deliver. Huh?
0: Something like that. Well, no, I've never had the opportunity.
1: That's true. That's true.
0: Given the opportunity, I feel like I would step up to the occasion. You know, I'm not getting flipped up, like, you know, by the bison kind of thing.
1: And speaking of that, the big guy also pointing out, I can't claim self-defense. I'm in their home.
0: Yeah.
1: Which I think is, so what, I'm just supposed to lay over and get flipped? Golly. Maybe I need to stay away from a national park.
0: Panther T-Dog wants to make sure it wasn't T-Bone's dog that bit you.
1: No, not yet. I've heard some stories. I mean, hey, that's puppy life, man. They got those sharp puppy teeth, all the energy. Those things are crazy, man. You got to watch out where you put your shoes, too, if you want to keep them nice.
0: Eric says, you're not hitting a home run at Truist with a wood bat. Give up that dream. No, I'm with you. I'm not that confident. Like I'm going to need a little. I might need a little wind, even heading out towards the outfield, just to help me out just a little bit. I'm trying to acknowledge this while still believing in myself. And some of you just don't want me to believe in myself, and I'm still capable.
1: Yeah, just let them believe. It's not hurting anybody. It's not hurting anybody at all.
0: Okay. Did you see Kyle from Maine's text?
1: I did. That's what I was going to read next. Kyle from Maine. You know, I just said I've been bitten by a dog. He says that he's been bitten by an iguana. And a chipmunk.
0: That's an interesting Venn diagram. That's an interesting cross-section to be bit by both a chipmunk and an iguana. Were both or neither of them pets, Kyle from Maine?
1: Yeah, and also if his name wasn't Kyle from Maine, I would assume that he's from Florida because those iguanas are everywhere. In Florida. But that is a odd duo of of animals that have bitten you. And I need to know which one hurt more.
0: I would say the iguana. I'll guess the iguana.
1: Yeah. I would, do they have teeth?
0: Yeah.
1: Do they?
0: Sure.
1: Let me get the research team on.
0: Sure. Sure they do. Have you ever been, is the dog the first time an animal has bit you? I've been bit by a dog myself. I'm trying to think, you know, other than bee stings and, you know, insects, if I've actually been bit by another animal.
1: Oh, yeah. They got some teeth. Those look like they would hurt.
0: As long as the temperature's right, they'll put the hurting on you.
1: Yeah. I mean, I've been bitten by a cat, not like seriously, but you know, a cat will get you every once in a while. But yeah, this is like the first time an animal's like really got me was with the dog bite. So, I mean, it left a puncture wound. I was all bruised for like two weeks.
0: Mm-hmm.
1: It was a shocking experience.
0: Really yeah.
1: Was.
0: I got it right in my Achilles from a little small dog one time.
1: Oh, those little rat dogs, mm-hmm. man. I hate those things.
0: Mm-hmm. Smooth from the Four says, can I be in the softball home run derby? Now I have a question as people have been asking about I don't know how much easier a softball flies than a baseball. I really don't know that answer. Like would we, if we got a group of us and went out there and we're hitting softballs, you know, for home run derby, are a lot more of us hitting home runs?
1: Maybe. We have to get some expert.
0: The research department is going to be busy
1: today.
0: Yeah,
1: they are. They got some homework to do, man. But no,
0: you picked a bad day to come into work feeling under the weather.
1: Yeah, I know. But no, I mean, Kyle was launching those things. And I don't know if you'd be able to have more pop with a baseball or a softball. Maybe if he's, I know he's usually listening. Maybe he can give us an answer here. But I don't know. I feel like for some reason the softball would be easier. Maybe because it's a larger, more surface area to hit and. Maybe it kind of rebounds a little bit harder off the bat. I'm not really sure. We got to get the science and research team on this now.
0: Mozzarella 6 says 6 home runs in Little League with the combat. That bat was juiced. Also knocked a window out of my car driving across our practice field. Still my biggest accomplishment. He says softball doesn't come off the bat as easy as baseball. So maybe it wouldn't. Maybe it wouldn't help us out in that regard. Mozzarella 6 said, you know, talking about knocking out the car window across from the practice field is a biggest accomplishment. A similar situation is why I retired from golf. Have I told you the story about when I retired from golf?
1: No.
0: So most Air Force bases, most military bases have a golf course on the base. So you could go, and particularly as an airman, you go play cheap. Well, one particular hole, there's a road that runs down the right side. And it was my turn to tee off, and I teed off, and this car goes driving down, and all of a sudden my tee shot just takes a right.
1: Oh, it had a magnet in it.
0: Yeah, and it is hunting. It is hunting for this car that just so turned out to be one of the general's cars.
1: Oh no!
0: And I retired from golf that day.
1: Oh no!
0: The ball did not, in fact, hit his car, but did hit directly, like on the yellow lines, beside him, and bounced directly over his car. He didn't stop. He kept moving. But I was like, yeah, I just don't think this is my game.
1: Yeah.
0: It was also the same round where I also almost killed one of the members of the foursome. And I told him, I said, I think you're going to want to scoot back here. I was teeing off. He was a little bit ahead. And I was like, I don't think that's a safe place to stand.
1: I think you're in the danger zone
0: there, bud. And man, I can't predict where my golf shots are going, but I predicted that one correctly. And he was like, ho, thanks for the heads up on that one.
1: Yeah.
0: Yeah.
1: You know, because I went golfing. In my adult life, I've probably been only 3 times. to go actual golfing. You know, a couple months ago, maybe a month and a half ago, I went and I shot a 109, but was very proud of my 109. And this past weekend, played in a little charity tournament to where it was best ball out of the group of four. Our group shot 2 under, which was not too shabby at all.
0: How many of your shots were you included?
1: 3 or 4.
0: Not bad.
1: I was like, okay. Because that was my goal going in. I was like, I just want mine to be the best ball that we use at least once. And we got that a couple times. So not a shabby performance out of myself. I think it's a new hobby that I'm enjoying so far.
0: Kyle from Maine, weighing or coming back with the answers that everyone wants to know. He says, I was trying to save an injured chipmunk and it bit me. I was pissed. The iguana was in the Virgin Islands. The iguana drew blood.
1: Dang. So if you've learned anything, is don't try to help out a chipmunk. try to evade bison and then don't mess with the iguanas in the Virgin Islands.
0: If you're going into their home, have a plan.
1: Yeah.
0: What are you going to do if they show up? Have a plan. That's my advice. That's my takeaway.
1: Now, Tommy from Kings Mountain is being very particular. A four batted golf tournament is called Captain's Choice, not best ball. All right. But you knew what I was talking about, didn't you?
0: And get the research team to help you brush up on all of those terms as well. It's going to be a lot of homework today all of a sudden.
1: We were minus two on the day instead of 2 under. You get what I'm saying. Jeez.
0: 704-570-9610, the number for you to jump in on the WFNZ text line powered by Affordable Siding Windows. We'll get back into the ACC. Commissioner Jim Phillips had a line that had everybody talking during his address. We'll get to that next here on Charlotte Sports Today.
2: I'm Will Pelagic, and this is your Charlotte FC Minute. Charlotte FC announced on Tuesday that they will be discontinuing their personal seat license system for season ticket members and paying out a credit to its existing and former season ticket members over renewals that can take place over the next 2 years. That announcement, part of a bevy of initiatives brought forth by the club to re-engage the fans, per Charlotte's chief revenue officer.
3: I do want to be very clear about one thing, and I want everybody to hear this. This is absolutely a long-term investment in the fan and the people that we care about, and it's why we're doing it. 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And we've actually heard that sentiment already this morning.
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14: Psst. Hey, over here!
15: What?
14: Right here, on the side of the house.
15: Who said that?
14: Look down. I'm right at your feet.
15: Wait, the basketball?
14: Yes, the basketball. Right down here, where the kids left me a long time ago. Man, you know how lonely it is being a ball and not being able to bounce or roll?
15: Excuse me?
14: Remember what you got me for the kids? You said, now kids, you have no excuse not to go outside and play.
15: Uh-huh.
14: Wow, I'll miss flying through the air and hearing the shouts of joy when I swish through the basket. What do you say? Could you give me a little air and remind the kids of how fun I still am?
15: Okay. Oh, wow. You are flat.
14: Easy. I'm ticklish. Let's get bouncing.
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17: Hey, y'all, it's Kyle Bailey coming up on a Wednesday show. We are live in Uptown for day one of ACC kickoff. Lots of college football coming your way. We'll see you at 3 o'clock.

0: having some fun on a hump day. Hope you are as well out there, Queen City. Colin Hoggard, Aaron Shropshire, taking you up until 12. ACC kickoff already underway in Uptown. People jumping in on the text line. We'll get into the ACC conversation. Eric, I thought, on the text line had my back. And I was like, you know what? Thank you, Eric, for having my back. He says, dream, brother. As I think about hitting a home run in a major league park, it's just not worth pursuing at this time. I thought you had my back, Eric. But well, no, not so fast.
1: I mean, you're not going to... Listen, none of us are getting any younger, right? So it's just going to be harder and harder to do the more and more you wait. So I think you'd rather have... I don't know if you'd rather have the answer to your question or to just leave it in your mind. As you know, I think I could get one out there eventually.
0: As long as I can go to the ballpark and believe in myself, then maybe that's all that I need in this world.
1: I think that's it.
0: Panther Bo noting that when you were golfing, when you're doing, what was it? What was the style of golf that you were playing?
1: Captain's choice. And we
0: is
1: got
0: it true that your three or four shots that were used were the 1 foot tap ins?
1: They were not. I outdrove everybody once. I had some good hits from the fairway with my 3 wood. I was doing all right, doing some good work with the pitching wedge as well. I'm getting there. So it's I'm learning.
0: It's one of the games you can keep playing for a long time.
1: Yes, it is.
0: Especially as you continue to get older and you start peering down the wrong side of 30 over the next couple of years.
1: Which is coming up faster than I want it to be.
0: It sure is. Speaking of it coming up faster, you know, the ACC kickoff, and this is a day, you know, here we are, we're getting ready for football. But so many times, you know, we get to this point and it's like, how many more of these are we going to have? Like, is the ACC's time near an end? Is 2030 going to, you know, blow everything up? But in listening to Jim Phillips, at least the portion before our show that I was able to listen to, it feels like maybe there's some sanity reentering the room in terms of where college football is, college sports in general is, and needing, you know, everybody's been so focused on themselves for a long time. And part of that is how, and when I say that, the conferences, the teams, everything like that, they've been focused on what's best for number one. And somewhere along the line, they forgot that we're actually all in this together. And we need to work together at some point. Otherwise, we are going to continue to destabilize college sports. And I thought Jim Phillips spoke to that a fair amount in his address this morning. The line that everybody tweeted out instantly as soon as he said it was when he was asked about the possibility of the SEC and Big Ten breaking away if they don't get what they want from the Protect College Sports Act in Congress. His line, a one line, a bar, as some have called it, self-governance, to me, means no governance.
1: Mm. There you go, Jim.
0: Which is right. I mean, The thing is with the Protect College Sports Act, and I was talking to a good friend of mine about this recently, is that they're looking for this broad brush approach that we can just, what if we could just fix it with one sweeping motion? But you have a lot of different individual issues that require individual attention. And I still go back to the fact that the big part of this act that they're trying to get passed and this bill that they're trying to get passed goes back to defining a labor group without them being unionized or collective bargaining. And that's the real key to so much of this. But as you look around, and, you know, Jim Phillips was asked about the failed Brazil game. And, you know, like, even you look at the Big 12, and we were, you know, joking about them with the Monster Energy and how the money for that didn't seem to nearly be what they had hoped at one time. I wonder if they're finally looking around and saying, the way forward is actually to be better at what we've been doing rather than constantly go chasing new revenue streams. Now, as it relates to the international games, said they still do want to sprinkle games out across, you know, over time. And I think that's certainly fine. But this idea that you're just going to slap two teams together, send them to a foreign country and make some money, you guys are not the NFL in that regard.
1: No. And it's also like, I wonder how much would be fixed with college sports if they did let the players unionize and have there be an actual, you know, players association for college football and for basketball. what would that achieve? How would that really drastically change the landscape of what we're looking at? But
0: it would help eliminate the lawsuits that they want to be out of.
1: Yeah.
0: But they don't want the power to be on the other side. They have enjoyed having the power and the players not having representation, not being collectively bargained. And that, to me, is one of the things that they're really trying to hold on to.
1: Well, and I think it's funny, you know, if we bring this up every once in a while, but just imagine 20 years ago if they just allowed players to get a percentage of merch sales and to sign, you know, autographs and get paid to do that, like, we probably wouldn't be
0: rather
1: here
0: than
1: at all.
0: Suspending them. Yeah, well, as I mentioned, talking to my friend Alex Massey, who's been on the show, does the No Show Cause podcast, and he was talking the 5-year rule that currently is receiving or is being challenged in court and lawsuits and all that, which I got to tell you, these lawyers, I don't believe for a second that they really care that deeply about getting a student athlete one more season of play. No, they're ambulance chasers, just in a different field, if you will, in many of these cases, in my mind. There's a difference. There's certainly fighting for workers' rights, and there's things like that. But the point I was going to make is, if the 5-year rule had been passed in COVID instead of the COVID waiver, how different these last 5 or 6 years would have been. How much, if they just would have taken the step of doing that 5-year window then, rather than doing the waiver, how many of the lawsuits would they have avoided over the last 5 or 6 years?
1: Yeah. Well, and that's the thing, too, mate. How much money is the NCAA and all that spending on all these lawsuits where they could actually use that money elsewhere, right? I mean, mm-hmm. It has to be a crazy lawyer bill that they're racking up at this point, because it seems like whenever they try to have a rule, there's going to be somebody that comes and challenges it, and now they have to spend a few months in court, and then, you know, we get to learn once again that the NCAA really has no power. Like, I think that's the most frustrating thing for college sports, is that the governance or the governing body that's supposed to be at the top of it all, you're learning day after day, example after example, that they don't have the power that they should have in order to keep college sports the way that they have been. Right. And now you talk about NIL being the wild, wild west, and it feels like we're just getting crazier and crazier every day, because now, okay, so we're challenging the 5-year rule. So what's to make it, you know, why would I have to ever stop playing college athletics? You know what I mean? Like, there's, seems like a really slippery slope that all these lawsuits can really lead to.
0: I think that's one of the things they're counting on, is people getting frustrated and going, we just want our college sports back. Can we just get our college sports back? We don't care about all the issues. We don't care about all the particulars. We just want our college sports back. And I think they're counting on some of that as they try and push this legislation through, because a lot of people just want to see the games played. You know, and they just want to be able to enjoy the hobby that they enjoy, which is watching their teams. But the reason I bring up the 5-year example, and if they had done that during the COVID versus waiting and doing it now, but this has been the problem, is that issues that affect everybody have been the issues that have been neglected by the leadership as they pursued, whether it's the new revenue stream or whatever it is, whether it's the new big conference, whether it's the new TV deal, as everybody was focused on their individual stuff, the things that actually collectively impacted a lot of them, that's the stuff that they've been letting fall by the wayside. And so, is even though I sit here and I don't know if we'll have 5 more of these ACC kickoffs, who knows what the future holds, but I found myself today listening to Jim Phillips, who's not always, you know, my favorite or anybody's favorite necessarily, but listening to him and being optimistic about the fact that it feels like for the first time in a while, the college sports leadership may be shifting their focus and saying, we actually do need to start taking care of some of these things. And if they put their time in, they put the effort in, they don't have to go through Congress. They just have to do it piecemeal and fix the issues, you know, one at a time.
1: Yeah, and I think that, you know, I think if they actually moved the focus of their conversations to the on-the-field product, what's the best for that, and not worried about, yeah, how can we bring in more sponsors and how can we, you know, extend the college football playoff season and all that. If we just worry about, let's make sure everyone has their ducks in a row, teams are following rules, you know, because that's the thing, like that $20.5 million thing that everybody agreed to, but then nobody adhered to the second after they agreed to it. It's like, you guys are causing your own problems, right? Every school is causing these own problems because you all agree to follow this rule, and then the second after you agree, you go ahead and break it. And I think that's what's really confusing. Like, but there's no one there to give punishments either. And I think that's the concerning thing is that, no, it's like Jim Phillips said, self-governance is no governance because, all right, well, if you're, I'm just using two random schools, if you're Alabama and you say, yeah, we'll agree to that 20 and a half mil for, you know, football or for all of our sports, and then you go out and spend 30 mil on your football team, all right, well, maybe a team like Georgia would like to protest that, but they know that they're spending over that 20 and a half million too, so like there's no rules to be upheld if everyone's breaking the same rules.
0: One of the remarks that he said that I glommed onto, there's been a failure in college sports to have restraint. And that to me is a number one with what has gone on here, where everybody's gotten so attracted to the dollar signs. I also think that as you look forward for college sports as a whole, is there a bigger TV deal waiting for the SEC? Is there a bigger TV deal waiting for the Big Ten? Or have you kind of maxed out that route? And what actually needs to happen is that the conferences need to come together and negotiate with their TV partners collectively. Because the split right now that we have in college sports isn't doing anybody favors. Where the Big Ten, you know, they're on Fox, so they're not talking SEC because they're not invested in the SEC. And then over on the other side, ESPN's talking SEC, but not necessarily talking about any Big Ten because they're not invested. And so you, as everybody's tried to serve the individual masters, I think they are getting to a point where they're realizing we may have kind of maxed this out. And I don't think that, you know, maybe we still see the football breakaway. Maybe that's still something, but it feels less likely than I would have thought maybe 12 months ago.
1: Yeah, and, you know, I think it's an interesting point bringing up, do they all go to these TV companies collectively and say, hey, we don't want to be exclusive. We just want to be, let's get like this massive deal going to where Fox and ESPN and CBS, you're all going to work together to help bring college sports to everybody. And they're not going to be exclusive. Like, I think that'd be a great way for college sports to grow. But then also, if that does happen, how do you split up how much those conferences get? Because, mm-hmm. once again, like, the SEC would be wanting more money than anybody else. And how much would the ACC be able to get in a deal like that? How much would they be able to pull in terms of TV revenue? So I think that there'd still be an imbalance and a lot of push and pull when in terms of, oh, we're the SEC, so we should get, you know, 45% of all this money coming from this TV deal because everyone, you know, it just means more in the SEC for football. The Big Ten would be saying, oh, but we win championships. Like, it'd just be a big mess, is like, I think, figuring out how that all money would work, and no one would leave, I don't think, necessarily happy after that.
0: Well, the thing is, the dynamic for these broadcast negotiations could very well, you know, has changed. Part of the reason that we've seen these prices be driven up isn't just because we all love college football. It's because these TV networks need live sports. Mm-hmm. In the streaming side of things, where more and more people are these days, I don't think Netflix feels the same way. I don't think Google feels the same way as a traditional television network. Mm-hmm. And so they're not going to be nearly, I don't think, as eager to fork over the money that we have seen handed over to all these sports leagues as you get more and more into streaming. Now, as long as these TV networks hold on and they need the live sports, then that money can continue to roll in. But I don't think that the series of overlords on the streaming side are going to be nearly as keen to pay what the TV networks have paid.
1: Yeah, I mean, that's why I think, you know, ESPN's like the exception because they have their ESPN Plus and you can watch any college football game on that, really. You know, if you're a Charlotte fan, that tends to be where you find a lot of Charlotte 49er football games is on ESPN Plus. But yeah, when it comes to a Netflix or a Hulu or something like that, I find it hard to believe that they'd be able to fork up the same amount of money that all these other TV companies are. Because, I mean, yeah, I mean, the like Fox and all that, I mean, how much revenue do they generate for their business off of having college football on there? And it'd be a massive loss for them to not have that product. So I think that's what constantly drives it up, is that not only those football conferences know how important they are to those networks, mm-hmm. but it goes both ways. So I don't know. I think that we're kind of just stuck in that mode of them just being on network TV, which is fine, but I just don't think they'd ever accept a deal from like an Apple TV or anything like that, because I don't think the money would be the same.
0: No, and the streaming, a lot of the streaming companies, yes, they've gotten smaller packages. They've wanted to do things, but they their business models just aren't the same as the television networks, and the television networks are definitely more reliant on having the live sports than many of the streaming platforms. One other big thing out of the ACC Media Day is the new football tiebreaker policy. Bottom line here is now, instead of the disaster that we had last year, we will have it in a new form, which maybe we can or cannot keep track of. The tied team with the best ranking in the team success ranking provided by Sports Source Analytics following the regular season games will now be used as part of the tiebreaker policy. I tried to look up the team success ranking.
1: There's just nothing on there. I mean, because, like, what does that mean? By how many points you win by?
0: Well, that's
1: win
0: so
1: on the road or not?
0: The always accurate AI overview says the Sports Source Analytics team success ranking is a proprietary data-driven metric used by the CFP selection committee and various conferences like the ACC as a key tiebreaker and body of work evaluator. I was trying to see what actually goes into it, and all I'm seeing is articles about the ACC. So maybe my Google skills need a little work, but as of right now, not able to really determine what, or I was even going to look back and say, well, who would have played last year?
1: Yeah.
0: And not able to find. I'm not sure if it's publicly available knowledge.
1: Yeah, don't you guys love whenever an algorithm decides who gets to play college football?
0: Well, the thing is, I guess in theory, based on the team success ranking, two teams could be tied, in which case the participant will be chosen by a draw as administered by the commissioner or commissioner's designee. So if the computer says it's a tie.
1: Two names in a hat.
0: Names in a hat and pull one out, baby.
1: Oh, my God.
0: I mean, how about commissioner's decision?
1: And if it was like last year where it was Duke and Miami and somehow the algorithm said that they were tied,
0: mm-hmm.
1: Who do you think's come out of the quote-unquote random hat pool?
0: Well, the one with the large frozen envelope or the one with the much smaller envelope? Which one do you think is going to get selected?
1: Just tell us Jim Phillips would pick whoever he wants to be.
0: Why would you? I would rather commissioner's choice rather than pick it out of a hat.
1: But that's what I'm saying. I think we know the at pick some it out point, of the hat is kind
0: yeah,
1: of
0: but it's,
1: BS.
0: That's fine. Then just say that. Yeah. Hey, if we do this in the tiebreaker, then the commissioner's going to have to make a choice. And the commissioner may have to make a choice.
1: Yeah, because if it was between Duke and Miami
0: last
1: year.
0: But at least it's a human being making a choice rather than saying, let's draw a name out of a hat.
1: Yeah, let's flip a coin. How about that, guys?
0: Maybe they'll put it on ACC Network.
1: Be a whole hour-long broadcast.
0: So
1: flip.
0: We'll see. They obviously, took to heart the Virginia Duke championship of a year ago, where you had five teams at 6-2. But I'm not sure. I don't know how I'm supposed to feel about this when I can't even see the metric
1: or what goes into it or anything
0: that could be utilized to balance this out. And by the way, this is all made incredibly more complicated by having 9 conference games for 12 of your teams and 8. For 5 of your teams.
1: Yay. Go ACC. Really figuring stuff out.
0: I mean, well, the tiebreaker's not the issue. The 17 teams, the 9-8, creates the issue that then creates the seemingly absurd tiebreaker policy.
1: What a mess.
0: What a mess. Don't we love it, though? And, hey, they'll be back on the field soon enough. ACC kickoff getting cranked up in Uptown Charlotte today. Commissioner Jim Phillips addressed the media earlier. Again, as he said, talking about the potential of the SEC Big Ten breakaway, self-governance, to me, means no governance, which is something that we've argued about quite a bit here on these airwaves. When we come back, we wrap things up. Got to talk about the Hornets' final summer league game tonight against the Bucks. We'll get into that. And, of course, do what we always do. Give the people the final word, 704-570-9610. Your last chance to jump in on the show, for today at least.
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3: LaMelo, for all of his faults, did get people in seat. 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

0: Hornets Bucks tonight, 7 p.m. Final game of the Vegas Summer League for the Hornets. They will not be advancing this year.
1: Yeah, it's a shame. No repeat poster we get to put up in the studio, but you know, hopefully we can continue to see Liam McNeely play very well. Hopefully we can see a good shooting night from Christian Anderson. And overall, need to see the team limit some turnovers, man. Having 25-plus turnovers, it's not going to get things done. So I know a lot of fans would feel a lot better if Sion looked a little bit better at dishing the ball, and you're having a guy like Christian Anderson shoot better from the three-point line. I think people would be feeling a lot more confident. But so far, the team not quite living up to the expectations that maybe some fans had going into the summer league.
0: No, like you mentioned, basically been the Liam McNeely show out there. The game will be on Prime, so the back to the third different network, which again, that's the problem is I think it's a better business model for them, but it makes it more difficult for us for the reasons we were just talking about with the as it relates to college football and the Fox ESPN split over there. NASCAR Brad jumping in on the ACC tiebreaker, so dumb. Just use their playoff rankings. That's the question to me. Instead of pulling them out of a hat, why not make, all right, fine, you want to go this route, you want to do this sports source analytics, but if we get to step three, go, you know what we're going to? The rankings. That's where we're going.
1: Yeah.
0: Or a hat.
1: And we chose the hat.
0: And we chose that. Got to have the hat. Again, maybe I'll have a special on ACC Network one time. Big Payne noting Miami and Duke should have gotten in. Of course, Miami, you know, the big omission. I did not hear Jim Phillips talk about Notre Dame. Not sure if he, waxed poetic on them today. Curious to see because certainly some of his remarks recently have not been exactly to my liking where he gets Notre Dame's back at, rather than getting his own schools back or the actual ACC members back.
1: No, I think out of all the commissioners, I think that you know, Jim Phillips has been the one that we've had the most gripes about. I know that we can say stuff about Sankey or anything like that, but they're putting their conference first and foremost, and they're making it seem like the most important thing out there and making their voices heard. And it feels like a lot of the time Jim Phillips is either kind of just in the background or making remarks like saying that, you know, Notre Dame should really deserve to be in over his own conference champion. So that's always fun.
0: Yeah, curious choice there. Scott in Belmont says, it's hard for me to get pumped up for college football nowadays. Have no idea who's on the teams with no storylines except for the same schools are good. And then there's the lawsuits. No longer the college football I used to love. And I think there's a lot of people that just want to get back to that. Mm-hmm. And I think that, you know, we talk about connective tissue a fair amount. I think when you've got the connective tissue of a roster that is constantly being turned over, then I think it does become harder to buy into more than just rooting for the launch. Like, I can't tell you right now who I think the best playmakers in the ACC are going to be because I haven't seen a lot of these guys play.
1: Yeah, well, I mean, and if you're someone that just tunes in for college football and, you know, you don't really listen to sports talk radio or you don't really follow along on social media, I mean, how many people do you think are going to be caught off guard that Mensah is now playing for Miami and stuff like that? Like, you've had all this great success with Duke, look like you're going in the right direction. Yeah, and pretty sure last I heard you had a 2-year contract, but you're playing in Miami this year. That's pretty odd. So it's too much moving around. The guys that you want to stay on your team, that you think are stars, they're going to go somewhere else because the bag's bigger. And yeah, I think that's the most disappointing part about it is like the transfer portal and recruiting. Like recruiting used to be something that everyone looked forward to, but now it just feels like it's so oversaturated with the transfer portal and all these hundreds of moves being made. You know, in the offseason, how could anybody, you know, keep track of that?
0: And I think it's important to say you're not saying that you don't think the guys should get paid.
1: Yeah.
0: But as a viewer, as someone that is, you know, shows up annually to enjoy the product, it just makes it a lot more difficult when you feel like everybody's just gets the old paint stirrer out and just mixes everything up every offseason. It's like, okay, so now, like you mentioned, like Mensah versus Duke now, like that, okay, that's going to have some extra juice to it, but are you showing highlights of him playing at Duke against, I don't know. It's just, it's a weird place to now be in within college sports and just sports in general with the constant moving of guys that I just, again, not anti-guys getting paid, but as a product, makes it less enjoyable, I think, to be a fan.
1: Oh, yeah, I mean, because by the time you're done learning your entire roster, you know, at the end of the year, what, half of them aren't going to come back?
0: Yeah, well, it feels like the old recruiting days where you would get the soft commit from a guy that was a high school junior, and you're like, oh, okay, let me invest in this guy. And then his senior year, National Signing Day comes around and goes, yeah, I've been a soft commit for, you know, a year plus at this point, but I think I'm going in a different direction. And any time you spent reading about that kid, you know, I check up on, oh, out the window. Don't even remember his name now. Just forgotten.
1: Yep. Well, that's the thing. I think college athletics, and, you know, particularly football and baseball, I mean, basketball, they've really kind of forced you to just root for the laundry rather than rooting for a guy that's on the team. Because, yeah, I mean, why would you go out and, you know, buy a jersey from him from anybody that's on the team? Because who knows how long he's going to be there.
0: And half the guys or more of those guys don't necessarily care about being on the campus that you adore or that you have a tremendous affinity to. It's not some shared bond.
1: No, nope. Stop along the way.
0: Just you guys were willing to pay the most. And mm-hmm. like so that just the fundamental change to all of that, I think it speaks to what, you know, the texter's talking about with just kind of the breakdown of what you thought you loved about the sport.
1: Well, I think something too, like we talk, you know, usually about the Carolina family or the Duke brotherhood. It's like, okay, you know, for the football side of things, it's like, what are these guys going to latch on to? Like, is it just that school they played for in their senior year? Is that the one you're going to always go back to and say, this is my home? Or is it going to be your second or third stop along the way? So I think it's, in a couple of years, I think we might see the difference of that too. Because, you know, for Mensah, if he goes to win the ACC championship again this year with Miami. Okay, well, is he in 5 years from now? Was he
0: ACC legend? First yeah, ever yeah. ACC legend that's Duke / Miami.
1: Yeah, because hey, is he a Duke legend or is he Miami legend or is he both? You're just like, oh, two team legend. It just doesn't feel the same.
0: Mm-mm.
1: You can't build a legacy like
0: no,
1: that.
0: No. I mean, he's no John Elway, the one of the original ACC legends at the quarterback position. We also somehow stumbled into we talked about the bison, which led us into people getting bit by things. Bebop says my son, when he was 10. Shot a squirrel out of a tree with a BB gun with his buddy. He came home and asked my mother-in-law for some nuts to feed the squirrel. She gave him some almonds, not knowing that he had shot it out of a tree. So, of course, when he then tried to feed the squirrel almonds, you know, the one he just shot, the squirrel bit him, and then he had to go get a rabies shot.
1: See, I had a BB gun growing up, too. My mom always said if I shoot a bird or a squirrel or anything, and I kill it, she says, you got to cook it and eat it. So I never, nope. I was like, I'm aiming at the target only because I didn't want to have to eat squirrel.
0: No. I was one and done. I remember taking a squirrel out and then just walking up to him being like,
1: this kind of sucks.
0: Because I had no purpose for it.
1: Yeah.
0: Other than, I wonder if I can do this.
1: Oh, God.
0: So, oh, yeah. I can still picture it. I remember being in the backyard of my friend's house. I can still picture that one. It stuck with me. Let's see here. We were also talking about the possibility of me hitting a home run over at Truist. Mozzarella stick, we were talking about baseball.

0: Over what players do, as they just threaten to leave. Players no longer have school pride or even care about the school. Any coach who talks about having a culture is just giving a talking point speech. The only culture top teams have is make as much money as you can, and we will help you do that. Mm-mm-mm.
1: Sounds like a healthy place for the sport, doesn't it?
0: And that, but that's why I think the adults may have started to realize we actually do need to stabilize this. We're all doing incredibly well, and we would like to keep in doing incredibly well. So maybe we don't try to burn it all down. Or maybe I misheard Jim Phillips. But that's what it sounded like to me today.
1: Burning it all down in the search for a few extra cents. Don't make no sense.
0: Individual pursuit rather than what's good for the collective. Yes, all of that has led us to where we are. But at the end of the day, we still love the game, still enjoy tuning in and checking them out. And when we come back, and we're not coming back because we are done. Shroppy and I are done. But when WFNZ comes back, we'll take you over to ACC kickoff. Wes and Walker live from there, as will KB the rest of the week. So have a great hump day, Charlotte, and we will talk to you tomorrow. Hopefully Shroppy feels better.

0: go together like this.
1: Jeff Peterson is not being fooled by what they did last year. I think they were ahead of schedule. Jeff Peterson's not playing the now game like the previous regimes tried to do so often. Of, oh, look, I think we can get back to the play-in. Let's go add this piece and bring it all back and maybe add some more. Go draft a Big Ten center, blah, blah, blah, and see what we can do. This regime said, yeah, we had a great year, but that's not good enough. That's not where we want to be ultimately. We don't want to be in the play-in. We don't want to be just in a series. We want to be factors. So Jeff Peterson and saying, you know, this is great. We have more aspirations than just what we did last year. So he wasn't content on what they did. And there's something to be said for that, Jeff.
2: It's the old Jim Stellane, a dare to be great. God bless Jimmy, but it's the old dare to be great, right?
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8: It's Wes and Walker live from the Hilton in Uptown Charlotte. 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Hit me, Flounder. Come on, Flounder. All right, there you go. Floundog sitting in the co-host chair, Shroppy running the board at the WFNZ studios, and I'll be just here trying to keep the train on the tracks this week at the Hilton in Uptown. 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Again, the number is 704-570-9610. Excited to be here to get you set for the college football landscape ahead. And we got a couple of options on a War Cry Wednesday, because I didn't forget. I think I might have acted like I forgot last year just so we didn't have to do it, but I can't do that again to the people. So here are the options that we have. Okay, Flounder, one, we could give you a weenie War Cry Wednesday, and we could just be a little quieter about it. Yeah. That's what we could do. Okay. Yeah. There's a lot of people on the air right now. They go on at noon just like we do here on WFNZ. So maybe we don't want to actually just take over their airwaves, although maybe that's a good idea. Maybe we could do that. So, like, you know, Mac and Bone already got banned from Quail Hollow for being too loud and disturbing the peace. I don't know if we can have two shows banned from two separate occasions. This one's a pretty big one for us to get banned.
9: Yeah, this one matters. This one matters a lot.
8: So maybe we do Weenie War Cry Wednesday. We could also just outsource our work today, or we can send it back to the WFNC studios and put Shroppy and Fitty on the spot if Fitty is still back there. Shroppy, I know that we're experiencing some technical difficulties as far as you being able to communicate behind closed doors, but let's just air it all out. Shrop, is this something that you could do? Like, could you just be a one-man band and give us the War Cry Wednesday solo dolo?
10: Man, this is a big responsibility. I came into work today not feeling great, too. Throat's a little sore. So, I mean, I can.
8: I did hear Colin say that at the end of the show. I heard him say, hopefully, Shroppy's feeling better. And I'm asking you to probably do the worst thing that you could do with a sore throat.
10: Yeah, but you know what? Sometimes you got to put, you know, the betterment of the team ahead. And I think I can do it. I think I can do it.
8: Shroppy, you're the mayor. I'll give you at least
9: look
8: a
9: at
8: clap.
9: That.
8: Come on,
9: look
8: now.
9: At that.
8: There you go.
9: Round of applause,
8: so if you want Fitty as well, I don't know if Fitty is there. You can bring him, too, because Bagel Guy is telling you, I need my war cry today. Nobody wants a weenie war cry, all right? We got other people saying that they want this. They can vote on the text line, powered by Affordable Siding and Windows, your hometown home improvement experts at 704-570-9610. But really, Shroppy, if you're just going to step up to the plate, I'm going to let you knock it out of the park, home run derby style, if that's what you want to do.
10: Yeah, it is what I'll do. Colin is on his way to grab Fitty as well, so hopefully he will join me in the studio in just a few seconds here.
8: You know what's funny? You know how I know we're making the right decision is when our fearless leader, Colin Hoggard, is saying, you know what? I don't want them yelling out at ACC kickoff either. So let's just go ahead and take that other option right off. Let's just immediately take that other option. So I appreciate Colin helping us out as well. So we'll get Fitty. We'll get Shroppy. They'll do the war cry Wednesday for us. I don't know if Wes is going to be disappointed in us, though. One, I don't know how much I care, because if he's disappointed, then he has to be here.
9: Exactly.
8: And we know, everybody knows this. I don't know if Wes is like self-aware enough to actually admit this out loud, but we know what Wes is like on remotes for Fire or Fizzle especially. He's a little quieter, right? He can say that he's loud, and he's a little bit louder, but we know that he's a little quieter for Fire or Fizzle, and he can say everybody's looking at me, but the volume is turned down at least like four notches. That's what I'm going to do.
9: Well, and here's the other difference. When we do other events, we are like the only people that are usually in a specific area. So we can do Fire or Fizzle. We can do that kind of stuff. We're not disrupting other radio broadcasts. That's the difference. So I think if we pitch that to him, he would agree.
8: All right, let's stall out for one more second, because Sirloin of Beef is also calling in and saying that he wants to do this. So, Shroppy, I'm going to have Sirloin of Beef also call in. We're doing this on the fly. We're doing it on the fly, baby. Let's have Sirloin of Beef.
10: Do we have Fitty in here, we also have Smoke that has joined the
9: group. Man,
8: this is
9: going to
8: be pretty epic. This is, look, I want Smoke, I want Fitty, I want Shroppy, and I want Sirloin of Beef all doing the War Cry Wednesday. Don't you love it when a plan comes together? Stall out. You interrupt me. You be rude. And then we can start the show off as soon as everybody's ready to go back at the WFNZ studio. We got Carolina Gator writing in on the text line. Tell Wes to War Cry where he is, and let's see what his decision is. I'm sorry, man. Wes, if he's not going to be here, then he doesn't have any authority over what happens today, except for at 1 o'clock when he's out actually on the doing the guest spot.
9: Yeah, we're not afraid of him.
8: the leaky confidence from Floundy. But you said that to his face, right? Huh? Yeah, I told him.
9: Sure, yeah.
8: I said it. I said I wasn't afraid of him, but you said it to his face. Huh? Yeah, or like something like that. Fort Milkaniac says, "This is our damn city." Wanted to throw a little David Ortiz in there with the cursing. As WFNZ is Charlotte's sports leader. Hitting the sauce says, somebody better hold that dump button. Yeah, you're not right. You're not wrong, I should say. You are right. And Bagel Guy writes in, the Wes and Walker Show, it's not a weenie show. No such thing as a weenie war cry. LOL. So that's right. We're going to get a beefy war cry.
10: The boys are ready.
8: All right. I can't wait. I'm going to give you a gentleman start your engines, and then you can just go ahead and take care of it for us. And then you know what to do, Mr. Bus Driver, right after that. Go ahead and open up the doors and let us off the bus. But at the count of three, we're going to have a pretty epic war cry, and it's not going to be us at all. I'm really excited about this. Wherever you are, eating your cheese sandwich, in your cubicle, I want the whole city of Charlotte, nay, I want all of ACC country to hear you let that war cry out today. It's just not going to be from the Hilton. One, two, three. Hit it, boys.
11: Let's go! War Cry Wednesday, baby! ACC kickoff! Yeah!
8: I mean,
9: all right.
8: A little underwhelmed, to be honest. Like, I need something long. Actually, take two.
9: To be fair,
8: we need take two.
9: To be fair, they don't know that we usually go a lot longer.
8: No, don't go anywhere, guys. But come on. All right,
11: we're gonna do this.
8: We got to do it again. Okay. So what's gonna happen is, you guys at least look, make your own jokes here. But I need you guys at least to last like 10, 15 seconds. All right? That's what I need from you guys. Make your
9: own
8: joke.
9: It's asking a lot of this group.
8: I know it is, but I need you to last a little bit longer than 5 seconds and then just completely giving out on us. So let's do this again. Take two. I know the text line wants it. At the count of three, let's give it a second attempt, and then let's last longer than just 5 seconds. One, two, three, try again.
11: Yeah, football.
12: Tequila.
8: Okay. I like whoever's shouting football in the background. Go ahead, Shroppy, open up the doors. Let's get off the bus.
13: We look good getting off the bus.
8: Football. All right, baby, we're here. Teams in attendance today. It's a 3-day event at ACC Kickoff. And for the War Cry Wednesday edition of ACC Kickoff, it's Miami, NC State, Virginia, Florida State, and Stanford. They're all here in attendance. We can go down the list of important players. You guys know all the Miami players are important. I think they have 5 stars at every single position. So that's exactly why people not only have them winning the ACC in its entirety this season, but also actually winning the championship, not even just getting there this upcoming year. Tell me how you feel about Miami, Flounder, because I know you're about as high on them as anybody can.
9: Yeah, I definitely have a pretty passionate take. I know that's shocking to you, but I have a passionate take about this team this year. And maybe it is the ACC in me. Maybe that is ultimately what's coming out. But I believe that this team, the way that they're built this year, coming back after last season where they got a taste of being in the national championship game, I think this team is built to win a national championship. Now, you know, the question is, do you have the coach that can get you over the finish line? We've heard that before, but we doubted him last year, Walker, during the playoff. And look at the run that
8: he made. I doubted them every step of the way because of, one, who their quarterback was,
9: yes,
8: and mostly who their coach is.
9: And so you look now, you have the answers from Mario Cristobal from last season. They beat some really good teams on the way to a national championship game, put up a nice fight in the national championship game, and now you've got a better quarterback, I believe, coming in this year. You might have the best quarterback in college football right now. He's getting paid like that. He's getting paid $6 million, apparently, to play quarterback for them. So I think with that upgrade, you've got some really good wide receivers. Not only do you have Malachi Toney, who's coming back, but now you're welcoming Cooper Barkate into the fold, and then their defense as well. Man, this team, I think, legitimately looks the part of a team that can win a national championship, and we haven't been able to say that in this conference since Clemson.
8: So everybody knows about all the talent, and it's extremely impressive. They upgraded at quarterback in my eyes. I thought Darian Mensa was the best quarterback in the ACC this past season, more so than Carson Beck. I would have put him number one. Wes Bryant's QB power rankings, the weekly power rankings, they didn't like that Darian Mensa had a couple of fumbles early on in the season, and they put a lot of those losses on Darian Mensa. I am one that did not think it was all Mensa's fault as to why they lost the games. And then, of course, they win the ACC championship with some funny business tiebreaker rules that have since been fixed. We'll get to that in just a moment.
9: Oh, yes.
8: But Duke ends up winning the whole damn thing. Darian Mensa, a big part of it. So the best ACC QB goes to play for Miami, so that's a big upgrade at an important position.
9: Yep.
8: So there's one. Two, you have the important skill players coming back this season in Malachi Toney and Mark Fletcher, who is just an absolute dog.
9: Love
8: of a
9: Mark
8: running.
9: Fletcher, man.
8: How could you not?
9: Wow.
8: How could you not love him? The thing that would hold Miami back, it would be their front line. And it's not even that their front line defensively is so terrible. It's just that you don't have two first-round potential guys on the edges as much as you did with Reuben Bain and Akeem Mezidor. Those two guys going to the NFL with that leadership as well, with Mezidor being an older player, I know that we don't exactly love that come NFL draft time. We like the older players in college football, so that helps. On the opposite side of Reuben Bain, who falls, quote-unquote, to the mid-first round. We expected him to be a top-10 pick. If you're talking about just good old-fashioned production, Reuben Bain was a top-5 potential pick.
9: Oh, but the short arms got him.
8: The short arms got him. It didn't get him, didn't hold him back in college football. So if we start to explore the other side of this, what would hold Miami back? Because the defensive backs, one, they're all returning. Defensive backs are back. And they're going to have to rely, I think, on coverage a little bit more this season. So if they don't generate a ton of pass rush, that would be the thing to me that is the, no, I don't even want to say weakness. It's just the thing that wasn't enhanced from last year, which is incredible to say about a championship caliber football team like last year. But that would be the thing that holds them back, in my opinion.
9: My thing is how much of a drop off really is there? Because you've got Damon Wilson. I think, let's put it this way. I do think there's a drop off. There's no doubt. But if you're telling me that this could be a top 10 defensive line in all of college football, I'm with you. Because I love Ahmad Moten. I think he's tremendous coming back in the middle of that defense.
8: And it's a good name to bring up because it did look like at times in the playoff that he was the best defensive lineman out there.
9: Yep.
8: For stretches of quarters where he was just an absolute beast. And he was the guy. We were all there to see Reuben Bain. We were there to see Mezidor. And then it was Moten raising his hand up and saying, I'm actually the best defensive lineman during these few stretches of the college football playoff.
9: And then you get Damon Wilson, the transfer from Missouri, who was tremendous last year. 9.5 tackles for loss, 9 sacks. That's the type of production that you need from a guy at that position. Now you're hoping maybe he takes another step forward this year, and especially with, you know, last year at Missouri, clearly the guy that everybody was focused on. Now you got to worry about Moten. You got to worry about another guy who I liked. We saw him a little bit in the playoffs show up, Marquise Lightfoot at edge rusher. Yeah. I really like him as well. So I'm not as concerned. They will take a step back, but I'm not as concerned. I'm more concerned about the O-line, in all honesty, because you lost three very big contributors on the O-line.
8: So the offensive line, I think if you wanted to give Mario Cristobal the benefit of the doubt in a few areas, that might be where you give him the benefit of the doubt. Being the offensive line coach that he is, putting a lot of stock into the Hog Mollies and going by the adage of if you win in the trenches, then you win the football games. So perhaps you can get the most out of those guys replacing some talent that already went to the NFL. But I am with you. Those, the trenches, it's the lines, right? The offensive and defensive lines that might be taking a step back. Even if they're still going to be excellent. They were excellent last year. Most intriguing team, also on the list. You can't... Well, I was going to say, you can't name Miami.
9: Okay.
8: But I'll include them.
9: Yeah, clearly.
8: I mean, but like, you know how I feel about the best teams. The best teams aren't always intriguing. Sometimes, like, what else do you want to say about Miami? They're loaded at every single position. Who's the most intriguing team to you today between Miami, NC State, Virginia, Florida State, and Stanford?
9: It's got to be that team in the middle, man. It's Virginia. I am unbelievably excited for what they are going to put out this year, because I think they are going to be better than what Wes thought when he put them ninth in his power rankings the other
8: day. Let me text Olivia real quickly. Go ahead.
9: I think Bo Prabula coming down from the SEC, and look, man, we're at the point now where everybody in ACC country can admit that it's just a different game in the SEC and the Big Ten. It's okay to admit that. Him coming down, I think if he's the starting quarterback, he's going to be able to succeed. I kind of like Eli Holstein, too. I like some moments from him at Pittsburgh. Now, there's consistency issues, but I think that could be something that he finds in Charlottesville that he maybe wasn't able to find when he was at Pittsburgh. I think you look at the rest of that the roster, I do think they return a decent amount of guys to be able to be pretty solid this upcoming season. So, I mean, that's the team I look at. And I also, I've got some trust now in head coach Tony Elliott.
8: That's the big thing.
9: I think that's where I've gotten to, you know, based off of last year. And you could say, well, it's just 1 year. Yes, it was just 1 year. But the thing that's amazing is nobody saw them being anywhere near as successful as they were a year ago. To make it to Charlotte, a team that many people believed was going to win the ACC championship and could have gone to the college football playoff, I think that shows you that there you can at least get team to 7-5, 8-4 in my book this upcoming season, which makes them probably the most intriguing group that you have here today.
8: Let's get your hottest college football takes on the text line. I want to read them. I'll read the best one. 704-570-9610. Let us know how you're feeling about this upcoming college football season. We'll take a break. We'll come back and we'll discuss the top five most intriguing ACC storylines all across the board. And Jim Phillips, finally, we get the tiebreaker rules that have since been changed from the old regime allowing Duke to play in the ACC championship. How do you feel about the new tiebreaker rules that have been updated by Jim Phillips? We'll get to all of it coming up next. 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
10: Hey, y'all, it's Kyle Bailey coming up on a Wednesday show. We are live in Uptown for day one of ACC kickoff. Lots of college football coming your way. We'll see you at 3 o'clock.

0: Radio 92.7 WFNZ. We're at the Hilton, Uptown Charlotte. When we're here, it means it's college football season. ACC kickoff 2026, the first day of a three-day event. We've expanded this thing now to 3 days. Back when I was your age, I remember when it was just 2 days at the Westin. But now it's three, baby.
1: That was a real grind.
0: I don't know why I decided to go Catawba County, old man. It's the only old man voice that I hear in my head. 704-570-9610. I'll remind you again to the text line number to reach us with your hottest college football takes. 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Got some people writing in with Big Ten pain saying that Mintz is a fraud. He shafted Duke on the last portal day and left them high and dry, and that was including the top receiver that also left with Cooper Barcade. I don't ever wish bad. He said, I don't ever wish injury on a person, but I hope that they grind him into the ground. All right, that took a dark turn there, Big Ten pain. You brought the pain with that one. Fort Mill Caniac was asking about the war cry that we had come from the WFNZ studios. Excellent job the second time. Pretty terrible job the first time because you didn't last long enough.
2: Oh, well, that's harsh.
0: Not up to par.
2: Okay.
0: But the second time was good. Fort Mill Caniac was asking who was making that dying moose sound. Shroppy, do you know who was making the dying moose sound?
3: Yeah, I believe that was Smoke.
0: Okay. I liked his tequila. My favorite part of it was your football back in the background. Yeah, that was what I liked the best. So, but Fitty also just screaming. Everybody did a great job the second time around. So the hottest college football takes that I'm asking from people. NASCAR Brad has one about his Clemson Tigers, saying when Clemson, quote-unquote, shocks Miami in Week 5, everyone will stop drooling over a team that had one, all caps, great season. Penn State Don, still believing in his guy, James Franklin, saying that James Franklin will lead his team to a better record than Penn State will have this upcoming year. Yeah, Penn State guys, I do kind of wonder where they were on James Franklin, and now that he's no longer there with the Nittany Lions, are they a little scared that they're not going to win the games that they're supposed to now with him being in Virginia Tech, and maybe this upcoming season and beyond, whoever it is for the next 50 years, are they just going to be winning the games that, or are they going to be losing the games you're supposed to and losing the games you're not supposed to?
2: Yeah, look, I believe a lot in Matt Campbell in a lot of jobs. I don't know how much I believe in him at Penn State, and especially in this current version of the Big Ten. So I don't think that's the craziest thing to believe that. I mean, I could see Penn State being a team that probably, you know, finishes around 7-5, 8-4, and you're telling me that Virginia Tech can't get to 8 wins this year or possibly even 9. I think it's definitely on the table. So now I'm higher on Virginia Tech than a lot of people because I just believe.
0: How true is that anymore, though? I mean, there are a lot of people that are high on Virginia Tech this upcoming season. You and Wes.
2: Yes.
0: I think I was talking with, I think it was Chip Patterson yesterday, and Chip was discussing how Virginia Tech just might, you know, turn a lot of heads when people are discussing who's going to win a lot of games in the ACC. And it makes sense. This is so much faith in a couple of things. One, James Franklin as a coach to get you right, to set the floor high.
2: Right.
0: Two, you actually have continuity with Brent Pry being so in with James Franklin that he decides to take the demotion from head coach to defensive coordinator. Hey, it's cool, man. This is your team now. I can still have my unit. It's very Remember the Titans-esque. Coach Yost.
2: That's a great comparison.
0: We
2: honestly
0: got Coach Yost coaching the defense still. Okay. It's really interesting to me that you have continuity and a new good football coach, which is why I think so many people are high on Virginia Tech this upcoming season.
2: Yeah, and I think, you know, for the most part, you know, you feel pretty good about their skill positions on offense. I think that's a group that's going to probably improve from last year. I also think Ethan Grunkemeyer is going to be a guy that you feel pretty good about because of that marriage with James Franklin, being a guy that was at Penn State.
0: Yeah.
2: You saw a little bit of why he was as highly recruited as he was last year towards the end of the season and in that bowl game. And so, yeah, I'm really intrigued by them. I also think, yes, they will have a really good defense because Brent Pry, as you mentioned, with the relationship with James Franklin, I don't think anybody has questioned whether or not he could coach the defensive side of the ball. It's really been about how bad they have been at times on offense. And so I think they're going to be a team that's probably going to finish, I would say, third in the ACC this upcoming year. And that's exactly where Wes had him.
0: Yeah, that's right. That's right. T-Pain writing in a hot college football take that South Carolina makes the college football playoff. All new offensive coaching staff and new offensive line. The offense will be firing on all cylinders. I like this one because I think the best type of hot take or strong take is just a step ahead of strong toke. The closer you get to the line without passing the line makes it the best possible one. And this one is just above that to where it's not crazy. We know Lenora Sellers is an incredible talent. If he can get right this upcoming season and the offensive line is a lot better than what they've been recently, I believe in Shane Beamer. It's just, especially I believe in him as a recruiter with the talent that they're able to bring in to Columbia every single offseason with all the transfers and all that. So I like that, even if we're going to focus a little more on the ACC this week. I still like that idea about South Carolina. Let's get to some Jim Phillips comments because he talked about the tie-breaking procedure now compared to what it was last year and before that allowed Duke, a five-loss team, to sneak in to the ACC championship game. And it was pretty funny that we were somewhat warning people about that possibility. Guys, I don't think it's going to happen, but it is a non-zero chance that Duke ends up playing in the ACC championship game. Well, it was better than a non-zero chance after the shenanigans that took place. It was SMU losing to, what was it? Was it Cal? What was the bad loss SMU had at the very end of the season?
2: Yes, Cal
0: was
2: the team.
0: Yeah. That's right. Yeah, so SMU, winning your end, baby. Couldn't do it. Tough stuff.
2: Well, and so I heard Roddy Jones talking to one of the other stations here earlier, and he was pointing out how it was ridiculous that certain games, I mean, games involving Carolina at the end of last year was affecting the ultimate tiebreaker scenario. That should never be something that happens where you have that many consequential games in the ACC for a tiebreaker like that. So, Darian Mensa said it earlier. He's not going to apologize for making it to Charlotte. He's glad that it worked out the way that it did. It's an interesting change, to say the least. It's an interesting avenue that they decide to go.
0: All right, we'll get to the avenue in just a moment. The last thing I want to say about this is the game that took place last year in Charlotte, Virginia and Duke, that kind of matchup to win the ACC just might call for some change. Because I think there's a reason that you only had 41,000 people in attendance for that game, the lowest attendance that we've seen since the ACC championship game existed in this model come 2005.
2: That'll do it.
0: When you only have 41,000 people, 41,672 to be exact. Before that, it was 53 with SMU and Clemson. Before that, 62, and then you're kind of hovering around in the 60s, high 50s. You even got to 70 with Clemson-Miami back in 2017. But Duke-Virginia, not going to cut it because you're talking about two basketball schools with both of those programs. And so this is what leads to the new tiebreaker rules. Let's go ahead and update you on it. So Jim Phillips announced that they're going to go to, a head-to-head model. First and foremost, head-to-head matters more than anything.
2: Of course.
0: Which we all like. And then if you're still tied when it comes to the head-to-head standard, then we're going to go to the analytics. So head-to-head results will always matter most. That's number one. Number two, no team will be overly rewarded or penalized based on the number of conference games that the team played. And three, when head-to-head competition cannot separate the tied teams, the team with the strongest overall body of work will earn the opportunity to compete for the ACC championship and the conference's automatic qualifier to the college football playoff. So they're going to be using the computers here, Floundy. They're going to be using analytics to figure out who the best team is.
2: There's the buzzword.
0: Once you get to – it is the buzzword. And if you can just not get triggered by that word for maybe a couple of minutes, I got to tell you, it is kind of interesting how when we went to the old BCS model, people were really frustrated that computers were taking over and picking who decided to be in the college football championship, right? But then you get everybody in a room, and now maybe you believe in this, maybe you don't, but I am one that believes that we have implicit biases as human beings, to that we can't even shake them no matter how much we want to at certain times, even if you can trust them as much as anybody to try to erase that as much as possible. Even so, we're constantly left questioning the decision-making process, one, and two, the process that lead what the decisions are after that process. So if head-to-head still matters more so than anything, I think that's what people want overall, unless you just want to put the analytics model into the outrage machine and see how loud you can yell. I do think most people want head-to-head matchups mattering first and foremost. And then we get to the nuances. Flounder, I'm cool with that. I got to be honest with you.
2: Yeah.
0: I'm actually cool with if they stick to this. Head-to-head mattering more, cool. I think that matters. I think that is the very spirit of all of sports. So once we get past that, then we start to beep, boop, boop, boop, beep, beep this thing. I'm down to sound like a robot afterwards.
2: Yeah, I mean, the problem is that everybody in the conference doesn't play each other because of how big the conference is. Even with non-conference games, you're not going to be able to face off against everybody. And so that's where it comes into effect, this rule that they're talking about here, or, you know, this new tiebreaker that they're going to have, which is they are going to use a power rating metric from Sports Source Analytics. So that's how they're going to ultimately determine it. Yes, of course, head-to-head should be the way that you determine anything when it comes to that. You're not going to go off of a ranking if a team beat another team. That is the main thing that you should use to determine who should be in Charlotte. But I just don't know that this is the angle that people were necessarily wanting them to go. My question is, why do the other conferences not have this issue? We have not run into that. And maybe the ACC just ran into the perfect or the disastrous, whatever you want to label it, situation last year. I doubt you're going to be faced with that type of situation again soon.
0: Right.
2: I think it would be really shocking if you were to see that again. So you may not ultimately have to worry about this, but going to analytics and a power ranking, which we did in the sport at one time, a power ranking basically with the BCS, that didn't necessarily work out then. It led to change ultimately going to the college football playoff. Is this ultimately going to work, I think, is the question that a lot of people have.
0: So Walls has the question on the text line. Does this basically just give them a free pass to choose whoever they want, LOL? Thought about that as well. Gives them a little wiggle room, possibly, even if – look – I don't know what the model's going to be. Nobody's going to give us the formula on how they actually reach whoever it is that ends up winning the tiebreaker. But that probably is true in that this kind of model is structured to get the most popular teams in, the best teams. But what's interesting about this, did anybody think that Duke overall was a better football team than Miami last year? I don't think so.
2: No.
0: Do you feel like you were proven right once we actually got to the college football playoff? Possibly. I'm one that doesn't think whatever happens after the NCAA tournament or after the college football playoff, whatever happens in those fields, I don't think whatever happens there justifies how we got there, so to speak. What you did in the regular season is what you did in the regular season. Even still, Miami pretty clearly to me looked like a better football team. So if we go to a model in a tiebreaker to where how many teams were there? Five last year where Duke ended up climbing
1: I think you're right, of those rungs.
0: So whoever of that five that was better than the team like Duke that ends up getting there in the future, I think I'm okay with that as long as we keep the main thing in being who do you beat, and as long if we continue to come down to that first and foremost, which is what they're saying we're going to do here, then okay, man. At least at that point, at least we took care of the biggest part of this first and foremost.
2: Yeah, I mean, I think the ultimate thing that everybody wants is that when you roll into that building in Charlotte, you want the two best teams in the ACC there. When we got there last year, it did not feel like you had the two best teams in the conference. And I mean, look, you could say, hey, that's the way things break. But, I mean, for the ACC, they had to do something, right? Because the team that won the conference championship did not make it to the college football playoff. And I've said it, and I believe it. They didn't deserve to be in the college football playoff. You lost five football games. You don't deserve to play for a national championship. And so they needed to figure out something. This sort of protects them from that and gives them the most interesting battle, because you could say you want it to be all fair and all this other kind of stuff. But at the end of the day, you want to see the most entertaining. This, what is sports, Walker? It is entertainment. So you want to see the most entertaining matchup, and it didn't feel like that was what we got last year. Now, it turned out to be an interesting matchup. It was a great job done by Duke to end up pulling the upset and beating Virginia, but I mean, yeah, that's the thing that the ACC is hoping to avoid. And the other thing is, it's really easy. If you're the ACC, you can avoid this by just being better all across the board, where we don't have to question coming into this year, do they have a chance to actually get a second team in the college football playoff? That's where we're at, it seems like, every year. And that's something that I think they're trying to escape by putting this in place, and we'll see if it ends up working.
0: All right, 704-570-9610. Again, that's the text line powered by Affordable Siding and Window, 704-570-9610. We'll get to some other Jim Phillips comments a little bit later on in the show. Also talked about how college sports needs a lot more governing, but self-governance is no governance. Discussing that idea of conferences trying to just control everything on their own, which I really like. That's kind of a bar from Jim Phillips going up there and saying something real strong from the commissioner. I did like hearing that. I want to dissect some of the comments that he also had about transfers and teams that are tampering and how we need to crack down on the teams tampering, which then what was funny was watching Mario Cristobal go up there afterwards discussing the Darian Mensah of it all and saying, we saw a quarterback in the transfer portal and we targeted him, which, okay, we know there's a lot more to it than just you going after Darian Mensah in that kind of way, but you do have an issue there with Miami going after Mensah and Duke having the contract, but none of these contracts are enforceable. You can't legislate it, which then means that all of it's fugazi and you can just go ahead and rip it up apart and throw it in the trash can. So how do you legally enforce some of these decisions? That's what's going to be interesting. If that comes down the pipeline, does Jim Phillips, does college sports, do they even have the authority to do it? Which they don't. They've not proven that they have the authority to make Darian Mensah stay at Duke. And so how much do we enforce contracts going forward? What are going to be those measures that try to crack down on the wild, wild west that is collegiate athletics? I don't know, but Jim Phillips is even just telling you we need to figure out some sort of way to crack down on it.
2: I mean, my thing is I don't understand how you're going to get any of this stuff enforced. Who has the ability to do this at this point? I mean, the NCAA is basically powerless, so I get it. You're saying that all of this stuff has to change. You're saying the same things that fans are saying. But as a commissioner, is there anything that you can actually do to change it? It's one thing to say, hey, it needs to change. It's another thing to say, hey, this is what we're actually doing to change it. So I'll be interested to see if you know, in some of the other sit-downs that he ends up having. I know he's, you know, of course, going to do one with the ACC Network. There will be, I think, a time where he will be on Media Row. I'll be interested to see if anybody sort of dives into that a little bit further with him. And then the other thing that was really interesting, too, he just confirmed it again today, that the 2014 playoff is the ultimate is the ultimate goal for him in this conference, because he says that it's ultimately what's best for this conference. I mean, I hate to agree with him. I think he's right. But at the same time, I don't think that's right for college football. I think for the ACC, if you're trying to get teams into the playoff, you are praying they go to the 2014 model. But if we're talking about what's actually best for the consumer, that's not what's best for people at home.
0: It's Weston Walker Floundy filling in for Wes Bryant, who will be joining us at 1 o'clock via the campus Kona. Coming up next, I do want to get to the top five most intriguing questions regarding the ACC 2026 football season. That's still to come live from the Hilton in Uptown on Sports Radio 92.7 WFNZ.
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13: What's up? 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Join Wes and Walker on Wednesday from 12 to 3. ACC kickoff is here. We'll focus on NC State and whether Miami can win the championship this season. 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
14: Yeah,
11: 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We are going to focus on NC State now and Miami now with the top five most intriguing questions going into the ACC football, college football season. 704-570-9610 is the text line. Feel free to join in on the conversation. And let's just start off with us being live at the Hilton in Uptown Charlotte, Floundy. The first question for me, going back to Miami, do they have the staying power? I think that's what separates consistent college football programs where they launch themselves into a tier that is always a juggernaut. Georgia had to do this. When Kirby Smart came over, they had to figure out, okay, we get to a college football playoff one season, but we've always been the team that's right on the outside looking in, not a consistent perennial contender. How do we go back out there and get that kind of talent? They've been able to do that really time and time again. Miami, up until the last couple of seasons, right, going all the way back to 2017 is when they were 10-3. They had the great start, and then the wheels kind of came off as the season was closing. From 2018 to 2023, they didn't win any more than eight games. 2024, the Cam Ward year, they go 10-3, but still some, I don't want to say, I'm trying to think of how, the losses were bad. I remember them losing to Georgia Tech, if I'm not mistaken, in those 2 years ago. But Miami's still clearly a better football team at 10-3. Mm-hmm. Last year they go 13-3, get to the college football championship game, and lose to Indiana, who finished undefeated. So perhaps you already say that they have some staying power, having only lost three games in each of the last two seasons. I almost want to see one more. If I can get one more from Miami, I think at that time we have to vault them into tier one where we can officially do the thing where we say the U is back. After trying to make them back all the way going back to 2017 when they had the 10-win season, you give me 3 years in a row with three losses or less, Floundy, and you get to the college football championship game again back-to-back seasons, I don't think there's any denying that the U would be back in that instance.
14: Oh, I mean, at that point, yeah, you're talking about the U being fully back, being a team that every single year you have to look at. And, I mean, at that rate, you would wonder, would they become like Ohio State? Would they become, Alabama during Nick Saban's time? Would they become a team that consistently is able to be in the conversation year in and year out for the college football playoff no matter what? I get where you're at. Me, I look at the team that they have and I feel like they're going to be able to do it this year.
11: You're
14: man.
11: Already here is what
14: like
11: you're
14: I'm saying. I'm already here. I already trust, because it felt like Mario Cristobal, all he had to do was finally get over that hump, and it felt like he did last year. Now there's a new hump that's in his way. He's going to have to find a way to get that national championship, because that's where the expectations are eventually going to go, probably starting this season down there in Miami. But I think this team is going to have another strong season. Like we said, you know, with the quarterback upgrade, I love the skill positions for them. And then defensively, I think they bring back a ton of major contributors, but they add in certain spots. They add just a few pieces that they needed through the transfer portal. I think they're set up for a lot of success. To me, it all comes down to the offensive line. There is a guy starting on the offensive line at left tackle, Jackson Cantwell. That's a true freshman that's going to be starting out there for you this season, according to the depth chart that they have on Our Lads. Now, the accuracy of that, you can debate, but all the other positions, I mean, you're talking about losing Francis Malgoa. You lost, I'm blanking on the other left tackle or the other tackle's name, who is absolutely monstrous.
11: The biggest person we've ever seen.
14: And then you have guard Inez Cooper also, who's gone from last year's group. So, I mean, they've got to replace that. That's what ultimately goes into proving that they can be a team that rules the ACC. I think from that standpoint, there's no question. Like, there are years we come here and we debate, hey, who actually wins this conference? I don't think this year we have any sort of debate going into this season about who's winning this conference. It feels like Miami is that clear number one team, and then you debate about everybody else second through at least fifth,
11: yeah,
14: I think.
11: It might be crazy to say that with all the talent they have. I guess my question is, what are we saying about Miami for 3 years in a row if SMU beats California? If SMU beats Cal and they're going to the ACC championship game, and then SMU wins the championship game, the ACC champion as a three-loss team gets in And are we talking about SMU and Miami both in, or do you kick Miami out, who I believe was the 10 seed last year with 12 teams going in? So
14: right.
11: Are they both going to be in?
14: Remember, the two group of five teams don't end up going. So that's where that spot's freed up. Miami stays in the college football playoff. But the thing that you wonder is, okay, is SMU a team that can possibly make some sort of run when they get in there? And maybe we are talking about them as a possible threat to Miami. I think that could have happened, but I don't know. I don't trust SMU as much as I trust Miami. I'm just not there. Now, the one thing that they have in their favor that I will say going into this year, we talked about easy schedules last year when we talked about North Carolina. Look at SMU's schedule if you want to see an easy schedule this year. It is as easy as Carolina's was last year. Now, I think they are much better positioned to take advantage of that, but they are the team that will benefit, I think, the most from the schedule that they ultimately have laid out this season.
11: All right, second most intriguing question to me, going back to Clemson. Is Clemson going to finish higher than their preseason ranking for the first time in 5 years and actually challenge Miami? Looking for that team outside the U. You go back to Clemson's record each of the last few seasons, right? So in 2021, they finished 10-3. They were a preseason third-ranked team. They ended up finishing the 14th-ranked best team. 2022, preseason top four, ended up finishing 13th. 2023, they're 9-4. They had a 9 preseason ranking. They finished 20th. In 2024, they actually just tied what their preseason ranking was at the very end of the year. They were 14 at both ends of the spectrum. And then last year, of course, they were unranked, and people had high expectations for what was a loaded defense.
14: Yes.
11: They came in as a top four team in the country. A couple things asking this question. One, we do have to acknowledge that people have high expectations about Clemson every single year. And so when you are a frequent mainstayer up there in the top 10, if you're not a top 10 team, then it's considered a quote-unquote disappointment. Okay, I'll give you a little bit of a leash on that. But for the last 5 years to have finished worse and significantly worse than where you came in expectation-wise, I think that's the question that we have now, where Clemson coming into this year, they're not going to be ranked top five. They're not ranked that high.
14: No.
11: In fact, even in the ACC, you're probably talking about them being a top four team based on a couple of different projections. You want to go to the ESPN projections and where they rank. ESPN has Clemson as the, just looking at the continuity table. No, I'm going to the projections. Sorry. They're the third ranked team. Third ranked because they're including Notre Dame in this. So second, right behind Miami. Four spots overall ahead of Louisville, five spots overall ahead of SMU, and then there's Virginia Tech, 10 spots behind where Clemson is projected to finish. That's my question about going into this year with the Tigers.
14: Well, the thing is, first of all, I'm looking at the thing on your screen right now.
11: Yeah.
14: They have them second in the conference because for some reason they want to put Notre Dame.
11: I said that.
14: Okay.
11: I said that.
14: I think they can be better. There's no doubt about that because I don't know how much, like, the

0: because of what they're seeing from Chris Vezina. I'm interested to see how that ultimately works out. And, you know, I'm also not a guy that's very high on the Chad Morris hire. I don't think that's one that's going to ultimately work out because, again, we talk about Dabo and sticking to stuff from the past that worked. It feels like this is that type of move again. And Chad Morris, it's been a while since he's been that coordinator that he was at Clemson. Is it that easy to just walk back in, snap a finger, and all of a sudden they're going to go back to being that team? I said it when we were talking about them on the Young Guns. I look at them as probably an 8-4, 9-3 team. And so to me, does that have them ultimately finishing above where their preseason ranking is? If they're 8-4, probably not. If they're 9-3, they might be able to find their way into the top 20.
1: I want to sneak in one more question, because the third question I have is, will the ACC football schools restore order? If you look at the ESPN 2026 projections, they have that being the case. Miami number one, Clemson two, Louisville three, even if Louisville isn't a football school, they're pretty damn good here recently, and they've always had some interesting football teams. Then you go to unquestionably a football school in SMU, Virginia Tech, and Florida State. I think after that, you're talking about the other teams that you wouldn't expect to be the top ACC football programs, historically speaking, right? All of the, historically speaking, top football programs are right at the top here, with Clemson especially over the last 15 years, and Louisville kind of being added to the mix because of what Brohm has done.
0: Yeah.
1: So you have Clemson, Louisville, SMU, Virginia Tech, Florida State. Man, I talk about it in college basketball all the time. Your blue bloods have to be your blue bloods if you want to pound your chest. And that would be the case here if the projections, according to ESPN, actually played out the way that they have it playing out, which would be good for the conference if those schools actually did end up pulling their end of the weight.
0: I mean, it would be great. I think it's ultimately what we want. But, I mean, you look at Florida State. What are they seeing in that team?
1: Yeah, I'm not saying I agree with them.
0: No.
1: Right.
0: No, but you're right.
1: I'm with you, though. 1,000%.
0: I am 100% in the same boat as you.
1: Yep.
0: The best thing for this conference, as even if they're a rival of your team, is for Florida State to be good, is for Virginia Tech to be good, for your traditional powers to be good, because that gets eyes on the conference. Where, I mean, dude, if no offense to them, if Boston College has a random year where they're good, how many eyes are on the conference because of that? When Florida State's
1: good,
0: that brings a lot of eyes. And so that's what you ultimately want. I find it very hard to believe that with Ashton Daniels at quarterback, Florida State is going to get better. That might be their worst quarterback they've had.
1: I know. And
0: during
1: it's not
0: this
1: been
0: stretch.
1: And it's not been pretty. 704 on the text line, who is a Seminoles fan, says, as a Noel fan, we don't deserve to be even projected sixth. It's going to be another rough year in Tallahassee. If you have Florida State fans talking about that, then it ain't going to be good.
0: Yeah.
1: It's why Mike Norvell is the best candidate for dead man walking that there is possibly in college football. Let's take a quick break. Let's come back with the campus cone of Wes Bryant, supposed to be joining us on his own show. So you're not going to want to miss it. It's coming up next, 92.7 FM.
2: Mac and Bull are making mornings better, one story at a time.
3: Murphy McNugget Esquire has arrived, and he's 1 year old, the complete opposite of my previous dog, Mabel, who was 200 years old. I didn't have to coach Mabel up a whole lot. Not a lot of coaching went on there. It was just show up to the ballpark. We win a lot of games. Murphy is young, into everything. Mac, you ever have a young dog or kids?
4: My
3: all
4: arms,
3: the above. I had to wear oven mitts yesterday so the nibbling wouldn't tear my arms apart.
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12: Knew that.
13: Yeah, there you go, man.
12: I learn something every day.
13: Hey, man,
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13: Where we going to learn you something?

0: Feels weird. You want me to take over?
1: No, it feels weird. We got Wes.
2: Welcome in, folks. This is the 1 o'clock hour, and I know this is the voice that hasn't been on the show for most of the show, but the voice is here now for the Campus Kona, and how fitting being at ACC kickoff.
0: I was about to say, now you can pass the baton over if you want to, but it didn't feel right. If you're going to be here, then I don't want to drive especially all over your corner, man. Sorry. Yeah. Here I am whitening it up already. The Kona. I apologize. I think you would also be angry at us a little bit earlier in the show because it's War Cry Wednesday. So,
1: and you didn't do it.
0: So here's what I gave to the people. I gave them a couple of options.
1: Yeah.
0: I said we could either do Weenie War Cry Wednesday.
1: Okay.
0: Where we're not as loud.
1: Yeah.
0: And we still do it. Or we could still give people all the volume they want and then we kick it back to the WFNZ studios where Shroppy, Fitty, Smoke, who's already at the station, and Sirloin of Beef calls in.
1: Okay.
0: And they all give him a war cry. That's what we ended up doing.
1: Okay.
0: It took us two attempts. The first time, they didn't last very long.
1: Okay.
0: Shocker, make your own joke. They only lasted 5 seconds. So I asked the producers to at least give me 15 seconds, something close to it, and they did much better the second
1: time. Okay. All right.
0: So that's what we decided to do.
1: I like that idea because then, you know, the people, they need it, you know, and we're just in a setting where we can't do it. You know, there's so many shows going on around us. And, you know, people would look at us as Bryce would say, you know, like things aren't going according to plan, you know, in our real lives. So, you know, everybody's not acquainted with the war cry.
0: Yeah. And you could probably say I don't have the cojones to do it here. Like, I got to be self-aware. You might be right. I'll be that. I'm sorry. Okay, let's talk about some of the coaches and players that you've already spoken to today on the first day of ACC kickoff. Haven't gone to NC State, but they're in attendance, and you had a chance to talk with Dave Doran and company.
1: Yeah.
0: Overall thoughts on Dave Doran's comments to you, getting to speak to them for the ACC Digital Network?
1: Well, he's ready to go, man, and he feels great about his team. Surprise, surprise. But, you know, one of the first things I asked him, I said, this fan base, they're thirsty for double-digit wins, thirsty for you guys to get into that upper echelon of the conference. And, you know, he was like, hey, man, you know, he's a guy that obviously, you know, he could be a little prickly, but he's like, hey, man, they don't want it more than I do. You know what I'm saying? He said, I got the sweat equity. I'm putting the equity into this, so they could not possibly want it more than me. But he talked about that, man. But, you know, he said that this team, this NC State team, was very hungry. You know, he corrected me when I said that the offense hasn't been necessarily what they've wanted it to be the last couple of years, because he said he felt like last year they did it, but they were eighth, you know, points per game. They scored 30 per game, but eighth in the conference, I don't think that's necessarily what you want to be. I think top five is probably more so what you're shooting for. We had CJ Bailey came in there with the dope red suit on, to which he had the NC State logo stitched to the inside, and I believe it was underneath his tie as well. He was very a sharp dressed man, he was, but he just talked about the things and how he's getting himself ready for the pressure that, you know, has kind of been coming with everybody. You know, he goes out to the Manning Passing Academy, starting to really generate that buzz. But he said, hey, man, I'm just taking it day by day like everybody else. And it didn't feel like cliche. He sounds like a guy that lived in your neighborhood that when you ask him, hey, man, how you doing? And he says, I'm just hanging on like everybody else. You know what I'm saying?
0: Super cool dude.
1: Yeah. So, but he just said that, you know, this team, the mistakes and just the main thing they harped on that they said that they want to get better from, that they feel like that they can use to succeed this year, is they said maintaining themselves through adversity. They were saying how when things sometimes would kind of go awry during the game, that guys would just kind of get outside of themselves. And they said if they can stay composed and be able to handle some of those moments when the game brings that adversity, which you know it always does, they feel like that they could be much better this year. You know, Duke Scott was in the room and just saying, I like his confidence, man. He said, hey, with Hollywood Smothers leaving, and you know Hollywood had more of the flashy style, but he's a bruiser, he's a thumper. He said, we're not getting behind the chains when I get the football, okay? He said, it's going to always be forward. Yeah, he said, we're not getting behind the chains. So they seem to be a group that feels like that they're ready to go, man, just like everybody does around here this time of year.
0: So CJ Bailey, we talked to you, speaking of cliches, I'm going to ask you a cliche sports radio question. How much pressure is on CJ Bailey compared to other quarterbacks in the conference?
1: Yeah, I think a lot is on him because of the fact that he's viewed as a potential first-round pick. And this is a guy that is immensely talented. And can he take this team? It's kind of like a NASCAR driver. Can you take a team Well, can you take a car that's not necessarily supposed to finish that high, and can you make it finish high? And so for C.J. Bailey, that's what a lot of people are going to be looking at. When we see a lot of quarterbacks in the NFL, they come from programs where everything isn't necessarily laid out for them on a silver platter. So for C.J. Bailey, they do have talent there. There's no doubt about it. But can he be that guy that elevates everybody? And so I think that's where we are with C.J. Bailey.
3: Okay, so let's get your thoughts on some questions that we had. I ranked Rank Radio. I love it.
1: Okay.
3: Top five intriguing questions to set up the week. One was, does Miami have staying power? But I really want to get your second question, despite a couple of other teams being here. Clemson won't be here until a little bit later in the week. My next question was, is Clemson going to finish higher than their preseason ranking for the first time in 5 years and challenge Miami? And if that happens, can the ACC restore order with some of those traditionally great college football programs going back to tradition, like not only Miami, but Clemson building that tradition over the last 15 years, Virginia Tech trying to get back to where they are or where they were, Florida State, that's where I don't feel like many people believe in them. But Clemson, really the challenger to Miami, how do you feel like the traditionally good football programs, how do you think they can perform this upcoming season?
1: God, man, we sure need it, don't we? I mean, don't really want this to be a season where Miami just runs roughshod over everybody. I likened it to Florida State when they first joined the ACC, and it felt like every week, let's watch the highlight show, which was going to be Florida State's game against whomever they were playing. That's what you don't want it to be with Miami this year, because it's going to make the conference look wild, for one, if they do so. So we need at least two more teams to join in and to be in that ranked conversation, to be in that college football playoff conversation. And I think the reason why a lot of people would point to the Clemson Tigers is because they brought in the requisite talent over the years. You look at all the draft picks they had. I believe this past draft they had 10, if I'm not mistaken, 10 draft picks. But when you look at the talent that they've had there, you feel like, hey, this is the team that can match up, especially in the trenches, because Clemson, that's been another thing that they've been known for. You look at the Dexter Lawrences, the Power Rangers, Peter Woods, all those guys. And so Miami, they built their team in the trenches as well. And the interesting part about the Canes is that only three starters come back for them on offense, and they have a top five portal class, but they're bringing in very much proven talent in that transfer portal class with Mintz and the crew. So if Clemson could somehow, and I think the way to legitimize that for Clemson is you got to be LSU week one. Okay, if you beat LSU week one in Baton Rouge, and then you get on a roll, and then when you play Miami, you could be talking about potentially a top 15, top 10 matchup. So that's what you want, but Clemson has to do their part. I think Miami will do their part too, but Clemson for sure has to do their part by coming out and getting that first victory against LSU.
3: Yeah, week five, I think, is that Miami-Clemson matchup. It would be great for them to have a big win against LSU to really set the stage with that matchup. Going back to Florida State, you said you talked to Mike Norvell. Did he sound like a dead man walking?
1: He did not. He sounds the way that he always does, and talked about how much he believes in this group. But they're another crew that's got a lot to be able to replace. Ashton Daniels at quarterback. They brought in 23 transfers, I believe it was. And so I asked him, I said, well, what was the focus of this particular class? Because we know that, you know, each one brings something different. But what did you guys focus on during this offseason to say, hey, we need that? Well, for one, offensive line help, which has been Florida State's issue for a while now. So he talked about how that offensive line has been coming along. They went out. They got a big, big boy from Auburn. He started for them last year. Goes about 6'8", 340. I forget his name.
3: Solid.
1: Yeah, yeah. So that's kind of a guy you would want to protect you. You know, Deuce Robinson and those guys came in. You talk about, yeah, he'd be a Walker Mail guy, and I'm thinking he probably
3: is. 1,000
1: yards?
3: Yeah, 6'4",
1: 6'5", you know, 50-50 specialist, but also has good enough speed to be able to beat you deep. So with him and Makai Dansey and some of those guys, they got some skill talent. But for Florida State, for one, can they find a running back that's really going to come out there and be a difference maker? Offensive line help. Their defense wasn't horrible last year. And Florida State's offense, they had some virtues, because they gained more yards per game, I think, than Georgia Tech and Duke last year. But just turnovers and them not being able to finish drives, because they would have one of the worst third down teams, or excuse me, red zone teams in the country. So for Florida State, man, I think that's something that they're going to have to do.
3: What is it about Florida State that, because when you talked about the offensive line issues, I just had memories of DeAndre Francois running for his life against Ole Miss.
1: Yes, again. And getting blazed.
3: And getting destroyed.
1: Yes.
3: And here we are again, fast forward almost 10 years. Mm-hmm. I think it's outright 10 years. Here we are in 2026. Can't believe it. We're talking about the same issues. Florida State, it's almost like I just hit an epiphany with them. They're going to have quarterbacks that are intriguing, but maybe you don't believe in them. Ashton Daniels, maybe on the lower end of that. But skill guys, they've always had the wide receivers that are interesting. They usually have the running backs that are interesting. Just a couple of years ago, they had Trey Benson, who was the second running back taken in the NFL draft. And I really like what Trey Benson brought to the table. What is it about offensive line play? Like South Carolina, they can never get right there. Florida State can't get right. Offensive lineman Sir Wes Bryant, what is it about teams not being able to fix that issue?
1: Yeah.
3: Is it a lack of talent evaluation? Is it just a lack of good offensive linemen in general? Mm-hmm. Is it continuity being broken up via the transfer portal? Is it a mixture of all three things?
1: I think you hit, obviously, some of those on the head, man. When you talk about this era of college football and having to flip roster so much, because we know with offensive line, you just brought it up, continuity is always important to an offensive line. Then you talk about not getting the right guys in there. And then also, too, with the practice rules now. Offensive line play, you hear people talk about it from the pros to the collegiate level. It's hard to maintain really good offensive line play when you're just not able to be as physical in practice on a more consistent basis than what a lot of these guys are right now. So if you don't necessarily have the right guys, it's hard to coach them up to become the right guys because you're just not able to be physical enough. And then again, it's just the continuity. You're plugging in three to five parts every year at some of these schools, and you know, guys just coming together, not necessarily at the last minute, but it's just hard to be able to pull it off. So for some of these schools, they've just had some bad luck, because Florida State has had a pretty good offensive line tradition when you go back through their history as well.
3: I was going to mention Florida State again, but I think with the offensive line play, I guess the good tradition was, but before, I would say like the last decade, where it feels like it's been an issue. And it seems like coaches that prioritize it, right? Like it feels like if you're going to address things, cool, it's great to have the great wide receiver. It's nice to have the really great running back. But I wonder if the teams that prioritize the great skill weapons, do they also lag in offensive line play? I wonder if it's like the priority, the offensive line.
1: Yeah, because you look at the Miami Hurricanes, and one of the reasons that they're sitting in the catbird seat today is because Mario Cristobal built that program.
3: And that's what I was thinking
1: trenches.
3: Too. That's right. Yeah, yeah. Especially with him being a good offensive line coach in general. Last thing, I know it's your lunch break. How's the food scene here, man? Is that all right?
1: The lunch today, I will say this: it was a healthy lunch because I only had meat and vegetables. I had broccolini.
3: That's all. Yeah, I did not like it here.
1: No, but they did have pasta. Okay, so they got pasta over there.
4: I'm intrigued.
1: I skipped the pasta. I just had steak and swordfish and broccolini.
3: Oh my God, that sounds great.
1: Yeah, that's what I'm saying.
4: I think he was underselling.
1: I don't know what I was looking for. I was looking for a little more flavor in it, as far as the items themselves. Because the lunch was still solid.
3: Okay.
1: It was still solid.
3: I want to try it. I hate it that we're doing a show here, and of course I don't eat before the show. Because swordfish. I want to get it.
1: Swordfish was good. I had a couple pieces. They grill it. It's in cubes, a nice cube. They put tangerine slices in there as well. Make it real fancy.
3: Boy. Wow. Yeah. All right, Bougie Walker going to have to show up here at the Hilton in Uptown. Wes did it. He's on his own show. Wes and Walker, Wes Bryant. Follow him on Twitter, on Instagram, WesBryant_72. He's putting out videos constantly. He's the producer man, and he's the co-host radio man. He's doing it here, helping us out here at ACC Kickoff. Wes, thanks for the time.
1: Hey, man, I appreciate
3: Tomorrow,
1: it, guys.
3: Do it again?
1: Yeah,
3: all right,
1: come back
3: good.
1: If you guys will allow me.
3: Yep, we'll allow you to join your own show. That's fine. We'll take a break. We'll come back talking Carolina Panthers. It looks like Mina Kimes and Dan Orlovsky have big plans for this Panthers defense. Top five, possibly. How do they get there? We'll get to it on 92.7 FM coming up now.
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6: The draft board was calling the Hornets' name to take Steinbach. 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
5: 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The Carolina Hurricanes. 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
18: Hey y'all, it's Kyle Bailey coming up on a Wednesday show. We are live in Uptown for day one of ACC kickoff. Lots of college football coming your way. We'll see you at 3 o'clock.

0: Almost halfway through on a Wednesday, Wes and Walker Sports Radio 92.7 WFNZ. You just heard from Wes. 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Bunker Hill Paul writing in, uh-oh, Wes said he had vegetables. I guess we'll see how his stomach feels next Thursday.
1: Oh, this is a fair point. I thought that same thing.
0: I did not. I already forgot about it. Now, I will say, I hate it because I feel like it's obviously worse nutrition not eating vegetables, and I do want to eat it like a little bit just to help myself. It doesn't mean that I'm going crazy and only eating salad, but yesterday I really stayed away at every single sec. I stayed away at all costs, and I do feel like it's in my brain now. Like, it feel okay, now I can't eat anything for the next week or so, and I'm just going to have to stick to a carnivore diet.
1: If you need help with this diet later on, you know the guys to turn to at the station.
0: So, but all the options, all the variety that you guys have, yeah. I wasn't thinking about it with Wes. I don't know if he was thinking about it either, but now I guess we are going to have to see how this all plays out on Thursday of next week. I want to talk about Carolina Panthers football, because I know Mac was all hot and bothered about what he heard from Mina Kimes and Dan Orlovsky on ESPN yesterday. We have that sound for you. Here's Mina and Dan Orlovsky, both from NFL Live, discussing just how high they are on the Panthers' defense this upcoming season.
2: I'm really optimistic about the Panthers, part because I think that improvement already started last year. They actually finished 12th league-wide in success rate, which is just an efficiency metric. And they had stars. Derek Brown is a star. J.C. Horn is a star. Mike Jackson tied for first in the league in passes defense opposite him at corner. But there were still a lot of holes, and then they filled those holes. They added Jalen Phillips at pass rusher, who's sixth in pressure rate league-wide. Devin Lloyd, not just the interceptions, I think he was fantastic in run defense. And suddenly you take a step back and you look at this depth chart and you realize there aren't many weaknesses, and they also have talented players now at all three levels. Add on top of that, Ajiro Evero, their defensive coordinator, I think is really smart, potentially a future head coach. And I think this is one unit that has the potential to really make the leap this season.
3: Ajiro is so impressive when you sit with him for games.
4: Yeah. We've been talking about him being a potential head coach candidate for years. That needs to happen at some point.
3: I'm all on board with this in Carolina. I love the fact that they have a ball just hawk in J.C. Horn. They've got a physical defensive back in Mike Jackson. I think it really comes down to Scorton and Phillips, the two edge rushers. If they can be somewhat impactful as edge rushers, I think this has got a chance to be a top five defense in the NFL. We said it last year. I will reiterate it. Derek Brown was one of, if not the best defensive tackles in football last year. I don't think he made the Pro Bowl, which is an absolute sin. If he has the same type of season, this is going to be a fantastic unit. They just got to get after the quarterback off the edge more.
0: Completely agree with the edge rushers being the biggest X factor with this defense. It allows you to have a top 10, possibly top 5 defense if they produce. With Jalen Phillips and Nick Scorton, both guys improve. Jalen Phillips, really, we just need the numbers to regress to the mean. The types of pressures that he provides, can you actually get the sacks to coincide with all the pressures that he provides? Scorton taking a step up in his second year of playing NFL football. I think that's understandable. That's logical. Most people would expect that to happen. Hopefully he follows through. I also want to discuss the Evero part of this, because we've had a lot of discussions about possibly firing Ajiro Evero around here, and it was really ugly in 2024. There's just no doubt about that. If you look at the four seasons that Evero has called defensive football, back in Denver in 2022, he ranked fifth in passing touchdowns allowed, fourth in passing touchdowns allowed his first year in calling the defensive plays for Carolina. In 2024, 32nd. Dead last. We allowed the most amount of passing touchdowns in all of football in 2024. And then what happened this past season, 25, he's back in the top 10, right there at that 7 mark. So what's the outlier season? The outlier season is the bad year in coverage when you allowed 32 touchdown passes. That same year, or not 32 touchdown passes, but you were 32nd. That same year when you were dead last, you also were dead last in yards per attempt on the ground.
1: Yeah, it's not ideal.
0: An all-time absolute terrible defense, okay? Carolina, not a good football team in 2024, and took a nice step up this past season come 2025. Now, you look at what they ranked this past year, they were 7th in passing touchdowns allowed, as I mentioned. They were also 22nd in yards per attempt on the ground. So we keep climbing the ladder here. All the way back from 2024, when we were at our worst, we climb the ladder. We get not quite halfway, maybe 40% up the ladder. Now, can you get to somewhere in that top 20% where you still have a defense that doesn't allow a lot of touchdowns through the air? Because remember, the Avero is the bend don't break mold. They don't allow anything to beat them over the top. And I think that's how you get to the red zone, and then you try to hold steady there. That's where all the rushing touchdowns come in, where you do rank towards the bottom of the league in each of the last three seasons, 32nd, 30th, and 25th each of the last 3 years. But now that you have guys that, one, can play the run too, Skorton and Phillips can both play the run, and they can get after the passer, but you increase that pass rush, which is extremely important in the NFL. It's one of the most important skill sets you can have for a defense. Yeah, man, I can understand why people like Mita Kimes and Dan Orlovsky think that this is a defense that could be one of those top units in the National Football League.
1: Yeah, I get it. I would say that it's probably a little aggressive to say top five. I would believe that top 10 is probably a really safe goal for this team this year. But, I mean, yeah, if enough things were to break right, I think it really depends on, as you said, the edge rushers and how big of a step forward they take. You know, you go back and you look at the career of Jalen Phillips, and early in his career, 8.5 sacks, 7 sacks, 6.5 sacks. Those were the first 3 years in Miami. I mean, if you can get to that 8.5 sack mark and have, you know, tie your career high, even if you get to 7, I feel like that probably puts you in a pretty decent spot. And then you get the contributions from Nick Skorton. Also, a guy that I think's forgotten about here that I actually think could have a really good year because there isn't a lot of pressure that's going to be on him is Pat Jones is a rotational guy that's still on this roster that they got from Minnesota last year. I think that could be somebody that really factors in. So if you can get these guys to come along, the run defense, I think you're still getting better there. You got Lee Hunter. That's an area that we think Lee Hunter is going to shine in, is in run defense. You got Devin Lloyd. You went out and got one of the best linebackers in the league last year. And if you look at it and say, well, you know, last year where he really shined and what got him all pro was what he was in coverage, that's fine. If you go back and look prior to that in his career, he was a guy that really did a good job of stopping the run. The concern was, can we keep him on the field on passing downs? So I think you factor in Trayvon Merrick there as well. You feel pretty good about that unit. I think another thing, and I heard the guys talking about this morning, that has to happen in order for you to be in that conversation as a top five defense. You also need, along with the edge rushers being more successful, Mike Jackson to put together that type of season again this year. You need that same consistency from him and maybe get it across the board the entire season, because he didn't start the year hot last year. He got hot as the year went along and really started to show how successful he was. But you remember some of those games early in the year, he was allowing a lot of yards. That's where he's got to be a little bit more consistent this year. And if you get that, then maybe we can talk about this being a top five unit.
0: Yeah, a couple things. One, I think if you want to be top five, I think that's fair to ask of Mike Jack. What I would say is the bigger area of concern, or I think the bigger area that would also need to hold steady along with the pass rush, is just containing the middle of the field. They get destroyed in the middle of the field constantly. So if Mike Jack does take a step back, but is still a plus cornerback alongside J.C. Horn, and you're much more improved, not giving up all of that space in the middle of the field, I would take that if you gave me the opposite. If you were saying, well, okay, you're going to get a great all-pro type Mike Jack year, but you're going to continue to give up all the space in the middle of the field, then I wouldn't take it. I'd much rather have Devin Lloyd show up better in coverage. I would much rather have the pass rush get home to where the quarterback can't just immediately hit bullseye, throwing straight from the line of scrimmage and picking up 10, 15 yards throwing to his tight end every single time. That's what I'm. Luckily, we don't have to choose. Hopefully, we can get both.
5: Right.
0: But I think that's a bigger area, not of concern. I think it's going to be much improved this upcoming season. So now you have the pass rush. They knock down the quarterback a little bit. They're a little fearful more so of Phillips and Scorton rather than Uman Mielen and Scorton and Pat Jones for a little bit, and that's kind of it. Like, now you have some real dudes that could take off and be plus edge rushers on this defense. The other thing I wanted to mention about Avero, when he was announced the defensive coordinator here in Carolina, one thing we praised about him was the pass rush numbers being good despite not having any premier pass rushers on that team. You had Bradley Chubb. But Bradley Chubb isn't one of these guys that we all thought was like top 10 in the league, not even top 15. In fact, I'm going back to 2022, and the guy that finished with the most sacks on that team, it was Draymond Jones at 6.5, who played that left kind of big stack defensive end. Now, Chubb got hurt, to be fair, and he only played 8 games that season. At the same time, that just only proves my point more. You lost your premier pass rusher, and still, all of those pass rushing statistics were up towards the top of the league. Baron Browning got 5, Deshaun Williams got 4.5, Josie Jewell, remember him, he had 2.5. You manufactured it quite well. So I think you could argue, just overall, right, you didn't have Nick Benito yet. You didn't have Zach Bryan yet in Denver when Avero was calling plays, or at least those guys weren't what they are now 4 years ago. You have a talent. I think you have a pretty solid group at the top end of your rotation and just a decent amount of depth if you think Pat Jones and Prince Uman Mielen can come in and mix it up a little bit, give Scorton a spell, even if you're not going to be sitting Phillips all that much. Like, that is a unit that I feel comfortable enough going out there on the football field with and making the jobs easier for J.C. Horn, Mike Jack on the outside, and Devin Lloyd in coverage as we ease him in from a standout year, also an outlier year in coverage last season. Maybe we can help him have that not necessarily be an outlier year, but instead a trend.
1: Yeah, I think that's safe expectations for this group. I think as a Panther fan, you should go in pretty excited on paper with what you've got at the edge rusher position. It just doesn't translate, because what we're asking these guys is, hey, we're asking Jalen Phillips to take that next step, become that top 10 edge rusher in the league. If you do that, then we consider that a successful season for you. Nick Scorton, can you become a consistent starter at this level that can get, you know, 5.5, 6 sacks, something like that for us this year? I think you'd probably live with that. And then get the rotational reps from Pat Jones. Can he get 4, 5 sacks as a pass rush specialist? Maybe you get Princely Uman Mielen with a few in there as well. I think you like the bodies that are in the room. You're just asking the question, is this the season where they can break out? And I think in order to be a top 5 defense, you're going to need 3, maybe even everybody that we just talked about right there to really take a step this upcoming season. That might be that might just be asking a little bit too much, where if you're a top 10 defense, maybe you only need 2 of those guys to hit on what we ultimately need them to hit on.
0: Well, ultimately, Dan Morgan has had a vision of going after a plan and sticking with that plan each of the last 3 off seasons. And it feels like this year, at least on the defensive side of the football, this is the culmination of going after each, really specifically the last 2 off seasons, really attacking that side of the line of scrimmage. This is the culmination of all of that hard work, because Derek Brown, he's healthy, he's ready to go. Mm-hmm. You also have guys at every single level of the defense that you consider Pro Bowl worthy or Pro Bowl having that kind of potential. Jalen Phillips, we mentioned him. Derek Brown. So there's 2 guys on the defensive line, outside linebacker, edge rusher, however you want to say it, and interior defensive lineman. Then you go to linebacker. Devin Lloyd was an all-pro last year. You have 2 guys that are Pro Bowl caliber on the outside at corner. JC, I think, with a little more stability. Mike Jack having a career year. We'll see if that can continue. And then even at the safety group, Merrick more so of a box safety, but Merrick was your biggest signing 2 years ago, along with plenty of depth. You move up in the draft to go get Lee Hunter to help with that interior, not pass rush, but just taking on double teams, so Derek Brown can have increased pass rush, and you can get some of that headhunting from your edge rushers as well. I really like what we're seeing with Dan Morgan building this team. I think also helping Avero out, which has been hilarious in that they haven't really used first-round picks on defensive players. Right? We had J.C. Horn all those years ago. This year it was Monroe Freeling. 2 years ago it was Teteroa McMillan. 3 years ago, it was Xavier Leggett. And here you have Vivero, like, well, what are we going to do here, guys? Like, you're telling me the biggest star I'm going to get is hopefully a healthy Derrick Brown, which is great, and also Merrick, that's it? Nah, man, now we got you some help. We spent a whole bunch of money on Phillips and Lloyd this past offseason. We're also going after some defensive guys in the NFL draft, trading up to go get you a big space eater in Lee Hunter. Yep. Now it feels like Dan Morgan is going to Avero and being able to have good conversations with him and say, hey, man, I got you the ingredients. Now it's your time to cook. And people seem to love you as that chef. What you did in Denver and with just some of the national opinions out there on Avero, which is why we continue to talk about him possibly being one of the next head coaching candidates on an assistant staff somewhere.
1: Yeah, I think now you've got enough tools in the toolbox where you can say, hey, this is the point where you should shine. And it's amazing that we have gotten here, because just 2 years ago, I mean, this group, you looked at them and you thought this is a defense that should be ranked towards the bottom of the league. Maybe not dead last, but it makes sense why they're ranked as low as they're ranked. As you said, even last year, you were selling, hey, we've got an all-pro caliber guy in Derrick Brown, a Pro Bowl caliber guy in Trayvon Merrick, and then we've got J.C. Horn on the outside, who you also look as Pro Bowl caliber, maybe even bordering on All-Pro. Outside of that, though, I mean, the difference in some of the talent levels to the other guys on the roster, I think, was what's significant. Now you look around, where are the weak points of this defense? Where do you look and you say, man, that this area of the team really is what's going to ultimately hold them back? I would look at free safety, maybe as a room that you would question with Nick Scott. I think Nick Scott did a fine job last year. Don't think he was great. Don't think he was terrible. I think he did a fine job. And then you talk about defensive tackle next to Derrick Brown. How quickly does a guy like Lee Hunter adjust to the NFL level? That's going to be a question mark. And the only reason that is a question mark is because you lost Tershawn Wharton due to the injury. So Dan Morgan's doing everything that he needs to do to set you up for success, to have a unit that's inside of the top 10, maybe battling to be a top 5 unit. It's just, does everything come together this year? I think that's going to be interesting to see.
0: Carolina was 8th in interceptions this past season in the NFL, and that was up from being 24th 2 years ago. And we know that turnovers, high variance year to year, can't bank on that happening again. But I do wonder if you have JC, who showed a really nice ability to go after the football, if you targeted him too many times, right? You got to think, as a guy that was out there that was, I believe, top 15, I think top 10 in targets per snap, right? People did not throw his way, which is something you've heard me say quite a bit. So even with those limited targets, JC Horn is still turning a decent amount of those targets into outright turnovers, which is excellent, right? Those one turnover swings an entire football game. That's the one thing I do feel like is missing that you mentioned, free safety. Do you have someone that can just solely read the eyes of the quarterback and go and get that sucker? And can you do it 4 or 5 times over the course of a season? Can you increase the passes deflected stat with this team? Because Mike Jack did a great job at that. But now maybe what happens is Mike Jack is so good at defending passes, he throws a paw on the football, ball gets popped up in the air, and because you have a good ball hawking type of safety, it's not that he just beats the football to the wide receiver, it's that he's there in the general vicinity if you feel like your cornerback can get a paw on it. So now that ball's in the air, tip drill, baby, free safety is there, he's running the other way, possibly for a pick six. I don't feel like we have that guy on the roster. I don't think that's Lathan Ransom. I don't think that's Nick Scott. I think you're just asking those guys continuing to keep everything in front of you. Right. And if we really wanted to turn it up where we increase turnovers on top of the pass rush, right? You took care of the pass rush with a big old contract to Jalen Phillips, hoping the sacks come, and you're hoping that Nick Scorton can turn into a really nice defensive end that you drafted in the second round, right? I've compared it to a possible Mike Rucker style. Like, can we get a Mario Addison, Mike Rucker mold? Can we get the second coming of those guys in Scorton? I think that's on the table. If you do, then we really turn it up to top 10 potential. Man, the turnovers, that gets you top 5.
1: Yeah.
0: Now you're talking pick sixes. You're talking extra opportunities for an offense that has struggled statistically each of the last couple of seasons. I would wonder, like, is that a position that you're even looking at out there on the NFL trade deadline? Okay, we need to just create a little bit more. Can we get can we get some more of those interceptions with that ball hawking safety? That is what would be interesting to me as that final exclamation point on a defense people are pretty high on. Let's take a quick break. We'll come back. We'll close out the 1 o'clock hour here at ACC Kickoff 2026, live from the Hilton in Uptown. 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
6: LaMelo, for all of his faults, did get people in seat. I don't think there's anybody else on the roster that does that right now.
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12: 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Coming up Wednesday morning on the Mac and Bone Show, tons of ACC football talk, ACC kickoff underway, and is the new tiebreaker procedure a thumbs up? 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
13: 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We're still here, baby. Hilton Uptown Charlotte for ACC kickoff 2026. We've been talking a little bit about the teams that are in attendance today. We have Miami, the Big Bad U. We do have NC State also in attendance. Got to hear from Wes Bryant. You may have heard of him on the Weston Walker Show. Got to talk with Dave Doran a little while ago as a part of his duties for the ACC Digital Network. Virginia is also here. Stanford, I don't know how many people care about Stanford, even if it is ACC country, technically speaking. Stanford is here, if you do care about them. The Cardinal, okay? You got all your updates on the Cardinal. I do want to get back to some college football talk at 2 o'clock, just about 12 minutes from now. We'll have Reggie Walker, my good friend, Reggie Walker. He'll be hopping on with us at 2 o'clock to discuss a little more about that. I mean, he's everywhere. He does a lot of college football talk. Not only does he discuss the American, so he's been on some Charlotte broadcasts, some Gardner Webb broadcasts, some ECU broadcasts. Also, he's here for ACC kickoff, so I do want to get back to that in a moment. I want to talk about the big boys even still. We have been dissecting the Carolina Panthers defense, especially with the soundbite coming in from Mina Kimes and Dan Orlovsky. They think it could be top 10 unit, top 5. How crazy can we get? They certainly seem to like what Dan Morgan has done on that side of the line of scrimmage. I want to talk about the offense. If you get a top 10 unit defensively, then how good does the offense have to be for this team to be a bona fide playoff squad and a playoff contender, not only getting there, but actually winning a game, maybe getting to the second round of the NFL postseason? Can you just be a middling offense with a top 10 defense and get there? How much better does the offense need to be this upcoming season if we expect the defense to perform up to expectations?
10: So you're saying if we expect the defense to perform up to top 5?
13: Top 10, I would say.
10: Top 10, okay.
13: Give me top 10.
10: Top 10? I would say you'd like to be in the top half of the league. That's about where you would like to be offensively. I think you're hoping that the run game is going to take a step forward with you getting Chuba back. You're assuming fully healthy. Hopefully that looks a little bit different than what we saw at the end of last year. He hasn't lost a step like people were saying towards the end of last year. A healthy Jonathan Brooks, you're thinking that that's going to pay dividends as well for you. And then the fact that you have Jalen Coker right out of the gate to begin the season, you're hoping that that also pays off for you and allows you to establish a rhythm that it felt like at times last year they just were never able to establish. The biggest thing is the change in play caller. Is that going to make enough of a difference for you? Does what Brad Idzik brings to the table, with the help of maybe a guy like Daryl Bevel, is that enough of a change from what Dave Canales was doing last year where you're going to catch teams off guard and you are going to be able to actually put together an offense that can move the ball pretty consistently? I think that's what you're hoping for. And again, with all these things that are set up, all those additions that we talked about, I think this shows you that Bryce Young is in the best situation that he's been in to this point in his career. Now, is he able to take that next step? Can he become a quarterback that throws for 3,700 yards, 26, 27 touchdowns, something like that, and keep the interceptions to a minimum as he did last year? If he's able to do that, then I think you're talking about an offense that will be serviceable enough to have Carolina in the conversation to win double-digit games.
13: I know we talk a lot about the passing attack, and it needs to improve. I want to see better numbers there from Bryce Young. I want to see better numbers from T-Mac, even after the most successful season you can have as an offensive rookie, winning the whole damn thing, winning Rookie of the Year award. I brazzle all of it, right? We'll talk plenty about the passing attack. I wonder how many more explosives we can generate in the run game, because we generated a lot with Rico Dowdle, but only really in the first half of the season.
10: Yep.
13: So if you go to what happened last year, Rico Dowdle had runs of 15 yards or more on designed attempts, and he finished in the top 20 in the league, which kind of makes sense. But really, if you just go in the first half, he was running all over the place with those games like Green Bay, with the game against Dallas as well. And what was the other game? Is it Miami earlier in the season?
10: Miami,
13: that's
10: yes.
13: Right. Those were the three games. 200 yards against Miami, 183 against Dallas, 130 against Green Bay. Those all took place from weeks 1 through 9, okay? If you look at from weeks 10 on, Rico Dowdle had 2 rushing attempts that went for 15 or more yards. Chuba Hubbard had 0. We generated 0 explosives in the run game. And if you look at just where that ranks, right, from Rico Dowdle, Rico Dowdle was tied for top 35. He was tied for 35th, okay? Which means that's just individual we're talking about here as well.
10: Right.
13: So if you add other running backs into the mix, like a Chuba Hubbard, we're not talking about Trevor Achane having gone for anything more than 15 yards on a designed attempt. I don't think we got that really from Bryce Young, maybe outside of the touchdown that he had in the playoff game that was huge and really swung the, not outcome, but the margin of defeat that they suffered. Man, 2 from Rico Dowdle, 0 from Chuba, and Rico was tied for 35th from weeks 10 on. It would be great to generate explosives in the passing game. I'm here for it. Let's try T-Mac. Let's get 50-50 balls to Jalen Coker. Can we throw some go balls to Chris Brazzle? I think we actually are going to turn that up a little bit. Can you create some running lanes for Chuba Hubbard and Jonathan Brooks, especially with the skill set that he brings, man. One, how healthy is he? That's the overarching question surrounding Jonathan Brooks' career. But do you have a little bit of that pizzazz to your game? Do you have the home run threat ability to your game? And if you do, man, that gives us something completely different that just wasn't existent with this offense from weeks 10 on. And if we can get back to that just a little bit, then that's going to help the offense so much and the passing attack that we also want to see improve.
10: Well, and

0: Iquanu over the last handful of years?
1: That's a big question mark. So, yes, it's going to be about the running backs and having a guy that's got that speed that can really become an issue on the edge, which I just don't know if that's really Chuba's strength anymore at this point in his career. That you're hoping that's going to be Jonathan Brooks, but in order to create some of those explosive runs, you're certainly going to have to block a lot better than you did a year ago.
2: All right, Reggie Walker going to be joining us to kick off the 2 o'clock hour here at ACC Kickoff 2026. We'll talk a little bit more about some of the teams in attendance today and his overall thoughts on the upcoming ACC season. It's Wesson Walker, Floundy, filling in live from the Hilton in Uptown Charlotte. 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
3: 4 out of 5 coaches and general managers prefer to start their day with a little Mac and Bone.
4: But I just know this. On the board at 14, the draft board was calling the Hornets' name to take Steinbach. It was an obvious pick, and I'm so glad that they made that one. This Hannes thing is an absolute A to me. Like, this makes all the sense in the world. I know you're not supposed to draft for fit, but I feel like fit meets value at that point, and I think it's a perfect pick for this team. There's no doubt about it.
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4: 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I mentioned it the last segment. He's here, folks. Reggie Walker, former Penn State football player, ESPN college football analyst. I mean, I think anytime you put on ESPN Plus, you've seen Reggie Walker's face somewhere calling a local college football game, whether it be Charlotte, whether it be, ECU, Gardner Webb, Wake Forest. Yeah. I mean, Conference USA, you're doing stuff for them. Reggie, we appreciate the time, man. I'm glad that you finally got some time to not call it. I feel like it's weird not seeing your face on an ESPN Plus account and instead seeing it right in front of my own face here in live in the flesh.
5: Well, we're coming, right? This season's coming. Real quick, though, I got to give a shout. He was sitting in this chair earlier. Mm-hmm. He's the namesake of this show with you. Shout out to Big Wes. Always shows me love. I get to sit in his chair right now and chop up a little football with you. So always a good time. And the Flound Dog's in the building, too.
4: He'll appreciate that. Yeah, the Flound Dog is in the building. He's been doing that as well. He's been occupying the Wes Bryant chair.
6: I haven't yelled yet today, Walker.
4: You haven't yelled. No, you haven't.
6: Wait till Friday and the heel show.
4: Reggie kind of wants you to, though. He was saying he likes it when the producers get into it.
5: I do.
4: With all the heels takes, all of it. So we'll see if we can get Flound to yelling before we get out of the first day of ACC kickoff today. Really, I just want to bring the conversation we were having off mic on mic. What do you think about the quarterback play this upcoming season? We've discussed the star power, maybe lack thereof, like kind of questionable. How do you feel about the signal callers this upcoming season?
5: Well, you think about this league, right? The places, there's a couple of places that the expectations are high, kind of where are they? But the quarterback situation is at best new, at worst unproven. You think about Clemson with Vezina. What's that going to look like? You think about Miami, Mensa, first year in that program. Like, those are a couple of the programs that everybody's eyeballs are on, and they've got new quarterbacks or inexperienced, at least in those program, quarterbacks. So the expectations at Miami are through the roof. They just played for a national championship. If you're Mensa, it can't be less than that, right, from a fan-based mindset standpoint. So I look at situations like that. Those are interesting to me. Obviously, you look at a place like Virginia, Bo Perbula, a guy that he was a package guy at Penn State. I would know. I played at Penn State, watched a lot of their games. He was a package guy there. What does he look like as a full-time starter at the University of Virginia? Can they get back to an ACC championship game? Gio Lopez, I should say. What is his situation potentially at a place like Wake Forest? If he is the guy in that ends up being the starter there, what does that offense look like with him there? Look, we know what C.J. Bailey is going to look like at NC State 9 times out of 10. We know what Kevin Jennings is going to be at SMU. We know about JKS at Cal. But outside of that, I think you have situations where it's new quarterbacks in terms of those programs and or inexperienced quarterbacks in a lot of places throughout this league. So I think that's going to be interesting to watch.
4: Yeah, Clemson with Chris Vezina, that's going to be fascinating given that they've not come off of what you've had in a – I don't want to say generational quarterback, but maybe that is accurate with Deshaun Watson, what he did at Clemson, Trevor Lawrence, even with what you had in Kelly Bryant. You had still a decent year from him. You had one good year from Cade Klubnik that was bookended by, I think, underwhelming seasons to maybe even outright bad stretches of football. Where does Chris Vezina, fit in all of this? Is he in between like a Kelly and Trevor / Deshaun? Is he, like, where does he fit in all of the rankings? Is he above Cade? Does he have to be above Cade? Where does he fit in all of the Clemson QB rankings with that being such a talking point the last decade?
5: I love that you said where does he fit, right? Because I think it's going to depend on the running game. If you think about it, and you know what Chad Morris likes to do, the new offense, the returning offensive coordinator, really, I should say, at Clemson. He's been gone for a while, but he's back there now. But one of the things, you think about the pantheon of backs that Dabo Swinney has enjoyed. C.J. Spiller and James Davis. Then you go to Travis, I guess it's now it's Etienne.
4: That's right. That's right.
5: Then you're talking about a guy like Will Shipley, Charlotte's own. And then you get into Phil Maffa, who, listen, I don't want to disparage Maffa or Shipley. They're not James Davis, C.J. Spiller. They're not Travis Etienne.
4: Took a step down.
5: Right? So until you get some of that back, you're looking at a quarterback like Vezina to take you to those steps with everything on his shoulders. How do you get back to that balance, that explosiveness in the running game to go with an efficient quarterback? Look, we know what Wesco is. We know what the receiver group can be. We know they're going to push the ball down the field. But the question starts to become, what do you do to run the football to create some balance for these teams defensively to slow you down?
6: Speaking of quarterbacks, I got to ask you about the quarterback situation at Carolina, because there's a lot of different ones. But really, just the conference as a whole, there are some very interesting quarterback battles. What do you think about that battle in specific, and what are some of the other battles that you're watching here over the next couple weeks?
5: Yeah, look, the Carolina one is going to be interesting to me because you've got a mixture. Well, first of all, you got a bunch of dudes that ain't yep. took a snap there, right?
6: Yep.
5: And I said ain't took a snap that way on purpose because that's a fact. You got a lot of guys who haven't. And then, look, do you go with a freshman? You're Bill Belichick. It's year two. There's high expectations. I'm concerned that if the quarterback position isn't what they're looking for early, do they start playing the yo-yo game?
6: Yeah.
5: And if you start inserting and pulling, and that's when you can really torpedo a season really fast. So I think they've got to be patient. I've always said this. I don't care who you are. I don't care what you're trying to build. At the quarterback position, if you're not willing to suffer through some mistakes, you may never get to where you want to be with a quarterback. Quarterbacks have to suffer. They have to make mistakes. They have to grow. Listen, I can take this all the way back. I remember most people forget this. Let's go back all the way to Peyton Manning at Tennessee. People don't remember this. The starter was supposed to be Colquitt, if memory serves. He got hurt. Then insert Todd Helton, the Hall of Fame baseball player.
6: Yeah, yeah.
5: Later in the year, he got hurt. The third-string quarterback, because there were two freshmen, the third-string quarterback that year was a kid named Brandon Stewart, who eventually transferred to Texas A&M. He didn't play well. In comes Peyton Manning. He threw some interceptions. The coaching staff there suffered through it, let him grow, and he became who he became. That's something that even his nephew Arch hasn't had the luxury of truly dealing with at right. Texas. You have to let quarterbacks suffer a little bit early so they can learn and be great late.
6: Yeah, I think you're right. I wonder if they go with Billy Edwards Jr. and he doesn't succeed, what happens then? How quickly do they pivot? Because, I mean, I get your opinion on this. What do you think? Do you think there's a possibility that this experiment's over after 2 years?
5: Well, listen, it could be. It could. You have to, the one scary thing about improvement is, are you looking at it from an X's and O's standpoint on the field, or are you looking at it from a record-only standpoint?
6: Yeah.
5: And that's where it gets scary, because this may be an improved North Carolina program, but it may not reflect it in the record. That's something to kind of always keep an eye on. Look, the Belichick experiment, and I had a lot of conversations with people that I know about this, including one that constantly reaches out to the station. I'll leave it at that. He knows who I'm talking about. And I said, this is going to be boom or bust. This is either going to be Belichick, you're looking at it in 3 years and you're talking about national championship runs consistently, or you're talking about in 3 years, everybody's going to be saying, get this guy out of here. This is the rubber year of that, right? The middle year. Do you see that big improvement? Look, Billy Edwards has a ton of talent. Let me get the junior in there, Billy Edwards Jr. Shout out to my dad. I'm a junior as well. He's got a ton of talent. So does Bryce Underwood. So did Juju out at Colorado.
6: Yeah.
5: You're still going to have some growing pains, and you're going to have to let him work through those. So I would suggest the fan base, the coaching staff, everybody's got to be patient with him. If he indeed is the guy day one, let him go through what he's got to go through, and you got to coach him through it.
4: Reggie, what is the team you're most excited to learn more about this week at ACC kickoff?
5: You know, it's funny because I saw Coach Cristobal walking through here. Miami is always one. But for me, it's Louisville. And Coach Brohm, what they they can score a ton of points. They know how to score points. Can they slow people down a little bit on defense, right? And I think one of the things in this league, some of the better teams that we've seen historically in the league, if you go back to when they were at their best, they had dominant defenses, right? Whether it's Virginia Tech, in the Frank Beamer, Bud Foster years, whether it is Miami. Now, that's going all the way back. But even when they were winning national championships at the beginning of the century, they had really, really good defenses. Clemson and Brent Venables, we know what those defenses were. Yep. Can you get off the field on third downs and give your team a chance? That's my question for a team like Louisville, because they can score a ton of points. Coach Brohm, he's going to find a way to give you 30 most weeks. But they can't be losing games 35-34, because that would certainly derail everything that they're trying to be. This is a team that last year was able to beat Miami, right? And Miami's a team that played for a national championship. So there's some talent there. There's some skills there. Kindholz at the quarterback position can make all the throws. They know what they're doing offensively. Can they give us something on defense? And then, you know, from that standpoint, you look forward and you go, they have a chance. You look at their schedule, they have a chance to do some things down the stretch and give themselves a chance to make a run, obviously, for an ACC championship and or get into the playoff if they win the right games and don't lose the wrong ones.
4: Maybe we workshop this a little bit, but Jeff Brohm comes in 2023, and all he does is win at least 9 games every single season.
5: Absolutely.
4: 10-4, 9-4, 9-4. They're going to be a top four team ranked with the preseason polls coming in before we even get the season started. And you look at some of the newcomers that have come into the ACC, I would say over the last decade, you have some guys that have gotten off to better starts. Mm-hmm. Mario Cristobal, certainly the last couple of years, has done well. Didn't get off to as good of a start as Jeff Brohm did, with him going 10-4, 9-4, 9-4. Could we see the same thing with James Franklin?
5: I'm glad you went there. Yes, I think so. I think they've got a chance to be really good. He brought a lot of players with him from Penn State. Look, you know this is near and dear to my heart. Penn State's near and dear to my heart. A lot of people talk about championships, and we can hear the 4-21 or whatever it was against top five opponents. You're talking about a 10-win coach on a consistent basis, 9-10 wins a year. That is hard to do at a place like Virginia Tech in the ACC, where it's very difficult to go play, particularly at night, right? To go into Blacksburg and get a win, especially if their defense can be what it has been. And the fact that Brent Pry, who got fired as the head coach, is willing to stay on and be the defensive coordinator with James Franklin. Look, some guys are just meant to be the coordinators, right? We talked about it. We kind of mentioned him earlier. Maybe that's what it is with Chad Morris. Didn't have a lot of success as a head coach, but we know what he's been as an offensive play caller and as a coordinator. You look at Virginia Tech, James Franklin. He's got Brent Pry there. He's got a staff that mostly went with him in a place that is football-starved. They want to win there. They want to have success. They have really good resources. James Franklin, we know he can recruit. And, oh, by the way, now instead of, you know, going 4 or 5 hours away down to D.C. or, you know, trying to win in Pittsburgh,
4: right,
5: and Philly, all you got to do is go across 64 to the Tidewater area of Virginia and Newport News, Chesapeake, Norfolk, Suffolk. There's plenty of talent right there. Then you go pluck some guys nationally. You can still go up to D.C. in that area as well, Northern Virginia and Maryland, and get some play. It's very easy. James Franklin still has that five-hour sort of radius. He can come down to the Carolinas, too. He's got a good five-hour radius to bring a lot of players in there and have a lot of success. I think long-term, he's going to have a ton of success, but I think he is a coach, and that is a program to watch in year one for him.
4: Yeah, so we get the perspective from Kyle all the time on him being a Virginia Tech alum,
5: yep,
4: with how excited he is about James Franklin, yep, being here in Blacksburg. Let's get the perspective from somebody that played football at Penn State,
5: yep,
4: losing James Franklin. We already had one Penn State fan text in on our text line saying he's going to be awesome there.
5: Yep.
4: Like, what's the vibe from Penn State alums slash fans that are losing him, and how is it that you feel, somebody that suited up for the Nittany Lions?
5: It's truly mixed, actually, Walker. A lot of people are frustrated that the national championship didn't come, and then a lot of people are of the mindset similar to me of, you don't walk a 10-win coach out the door because it's very hard to get to that level, right? Let's just look at this league right now. North Carolina would love to be a 9-10 win program on a consistent basis.
4: Yes,
5: and I'm not taking a shot. That's just a fact, right? There's a lot
6: I'm begging you.
5: There's a reason James Franklin is at Virginia Tech right now. They're trying, mm-hmm, to get back to at least that level. So it was frustrating for me when they moved on from James, because the other piece of it was, it's 1 year. It was one dip. We don't know that that was going to become a valley. It might have just been a one-year dip. And so to me, to react that way, move on, I understand where Pat Crafton's coming from. But at the end of the day, now you've set a precedent. if it's not 11 games, if it's not 10-plus games, we're going to have a problem. So if we look up in 3 years and Penn State is not in a Big Ten championship game, it's going to get really interesting in Happy Valley. And unfortunately, I don't know if the conversation is going to only be about the coach. I'll say it that way.
4: We had Panther Bo write in. Oh, this dude is a football guy. That's right. Football guy. Reggie Walker Jr. joining us on Wes and Walker Sports Radio 92.7 WFNZ. Reggie, the best. Appreciate it, man. Let's do this more frequently, man. Come on now. Let's talk some more college football.
5: Hey, let me know anytime, guys. I'm always ready for you. I'm always down to come on Wes and Walker, whether Wes is in the building or
4: that's
5: not.
4: All right. All right. At rwalk13. Follow him on Twitter as well. He's constantly all over the place talking college football. We'll take a quick break. We'll come back. It's the Live Wire coming up next. 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
24: Hey, y'all, it's Kyle Bailey coming up on a Wednesday show. 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

0: 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Text in if you want to. You have that opportunity. 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Got a scoop from somebody who picked up a certain, I don't want to dox him too much, but there is a player that was picked up by a Lyft driver out there, and it's a Carolina Panther defensive player. I'll just give you a rookie who was just picked up. Okay, that's as many hints as I'm going to give you. And he says that he likes the defense, according to the Lyft driver. We got sources out here.
1: Oh, good scoops. How about that?
0: Good scoops from our Lyft slash Uber drivers. So, anyways, we got some good scoops out there with Carolina getting, I guess, some defensive hype with Mina Kimes, Dan Orlovsky talking about this defense. Kind of interesting how this is a unit that people are pretty high on. So speaking of that soundbite, let's play some more for you. It's going to be you running the show again here.
1: That's right.
0: Right? Okay. So big thanks to Shroppy back at the WFNZ studios, pressing all of the buttons, running the ones and twos. It's still going to be Flounders Livewire, though, starting right now on Wes and Walker.
1: Oh, there we go. How about
0: nice,
1: that?
0: Nice job, Travis.
1: Very nice. What very nice. All right, let's go with a college football cut here because we're here at ACC Media Days. Let's go with Josh Pate. He was talking about Clemson on his actually on the Mac and Bone show, and he says that Clemson is one of a few power conference teams facing a similar problem.
2: But I think the hope around there, too, is they're searching for one of the same things a bunch of teams in the SEC are searching for. You could say this about Bama. You could say it about Oklahoma, LSU. They couldn't run the ball last year. So we keep on looking at these traditional power programs who all suffered from a variation of the same ailment, and they couldn't run the ball. Yeah. It's a miracle Bama made it to the playoffs and won a game, but still, they won a game because they faced one of those other teams that couldn't run the ball. So it's a bunch of teams searching, a bunch of programs searching for a way to get back to what they all did once upon a time. And to me, even more so than Vezina and talking about quarterback and offensive coordinator, just the overall DNA, the overall ethos, what you're about, that's really what will determine what Clemson's able to do this year.
1: All right, so how confident are you in the backfield for Clemson this season? Of course, they did lose Adam Randall to the NFL. He was one of those guys, one of those nine that got drafted back during the draft in April.
0: Well, what's interesting is Reggie also talked about this same very thing. So nice job, Reggie, to give us a precursor into what Josh Pate might talk about with
1: Man's
0: the Clemson offense.
1: You know?
0: He is a professional. It's just something that hasn't been a strength, and we did take that step down, we all thought, with Adam Randall, except maybe that wasn't necessarily the case. It was the overall running game, but I don't think anybody would look at Adam Randall from this past season and say he was the biggest issue, and it is something that needs to get back on track for this Clemson offense, where I do like what you have in a Bryant Wesco, who comes in as actually second team all ACC, a little surprising. I know Robinson was great at Florida State. I thought Wesco might get the nod because he was so good before he got injured. So we have some talent out there on the outside with this Clemson Tiger football team, but can they get back to having some of those really talented running backs with, you know, what they have? Who's their starter?
1: It's projected to be Gideon Davidson this year.
0: And who we knew was on the roster last year.
1: Got in the doghouse with Dabo a little bit.
0: So, like, Gideon, can you strike? Can lightning strike twice with a guy that we don't expect a whole lot from, who actually ends up being one of your better skill players on the team?
1: Mm-hmm.
0: I think last year, it's kind of funny that Josh is saying that, because again, I'm not saying that they were a great running team, but Adam Randall was a good football player. Putting somebody down on some parlays, Adam Randall was somebody that would always show up for me. I wonder if Gideon can be that guy. Can you go into another season with not the highest of expectations about a group that has been really prominent over the last decade or so under Dabo Swinney? Can it happen again and actually the team be successful rather than just the individual that you expect to start?
1: Yeah, and I think, honestly, you're trying to look for two guys that can produce at the position for you. That's what Clemson has kind of been. They've been a back-by-committee type of running group outside thought of, you know, when they had Trevor Etienne and or Travis Etienne, and he was so successful there. You look at Gideon Davidson, I think if you're basing it off of what we heard about him last offseason, you would think that he is capable of being that guy. Now, I don't know what ended up happening, why he ended up getting in the doghouse, according to some reports, with Dabo, but he's got to figure it out and get himself on the field. But then, yeah, you got Chris Johnson Jr., who comes over from SMU as well. Is that a guy that can elevate your running game to where it ultimately needs to be? I mean, he was a part of the backfield last year for SMU, but he wasn't a guy that ran for 1,000 yards or anything like that, that gives you a ton of confidence. So I agree. I do think it's a question about them. I think it's certainly something that they need to find more consistency at this season, but I still believe the biggest question mark with them has to be the quarterback position going into this year. If you don't have the quarterback, I don't think it really ultimately matters what your running game does, unless you just have one of those generational running games that can really carry you throughout the season.
0: All right, what else you got there, Flabby?
1: All right, we move on to Tim Conley. That would be the GM of the Minnesota Timberwolves. He was talking yesterday at the introductory press conference for LaMelo Ball, and he's a little confused about LaMelo's injury history.
3: You see what LaMelo does when he's healthy, and even if it's the health, it's been these random wonky injuries, right? There's nothing, he'll play more than 72 here for sure, right? Hopefully, I'll say hopefully.
1: Yeah, so yeah, he says, please don't say hopefully. He would be able to stay on the court. Do you find it interesting that it doesn't seem like he knows much about the injury history of LaMelo Ball, including an ankle impingement that can pop up just about any time?
0: I mean, I really want to believe that Tim Conley didn't go full Mitch Kupchak to reference what I already did yesterday when Mitch Kupchak, in his introductory press conference here in Charlotte, couldn't remember the payroll situation, was asking about Kemba Walker's contract.
4: It's $12 million, right? What is it? That's what you're talking about? I signed a contract for $12 million one time. Anyways, I don't want to go full Mitch Kupchak, but at the same time, we see some of these guys not know the exact situation.
0: You go look at the injury history, and it is an extensive ankle injury history going all the way back to 2022. He suffered a left ankle sprain in October of 2022, same thing in November, same thing in January. Then it was a right ankle fracture. That's when we knew we were in trouble.
1: Yeah.
0: When you transition from the left ankle, and it was just a whole bunch of sprains, to the right ankle fracture coming in February of 2023. Then you had a right ankle strain. We've had strains. We've had fractures. We've had impingements. I wouldn't call that wonky. I'd call that pretty consistent. I'd call that pretty trendy. And if we're speaking in outliers, last season was the outlier. Each of the three previous seasons LaMelo played was a season where he played 50 games or under. Last year he played 72, and as I keep pointing out, that 72-game season he played was with a strict minutes limitations at 27 minutes right there, right? The 27-minute restriction. And we were even trying to be creative as much as possible by sitting him to maximize minutes in the fourth quarter because they did not want to go a single second over that 27-minute restriction. And I think that's because Jeff Peterson wanted him to be out there on the court to help them win basketball games. But that's also to build up the value as much as possible to then be able to trade him so you don't have to do that again. Because as soon as you let him loose for 30 minutes a night and he's suiting up for, let's say, 50 games, you're halfway through the season, a little bit over it. Now you're even maybe past the deadline. Okay, and then he gets hurt, and he only played however many games, doesn't reach the 65-game threshold to be eligible for some of the individual accolades. Now the value is completely tanked, and it's like, oh, who could have seen this coming? Well, everybody. The history. What everything has told you outside of what happened in 2025, 2026. That's where I can continue to go back to and say I understand what Jeff Peterson is thinking. The wonky, quote-unquote, injury history, I don't know the clear definition of wonky, Flounder, but this doesn't feel like that. This feels a little more consistent than whatever wonky means.
5: Sprains, well, strains, and automobiles.
0: That's right. Wonky, nice job, Trop. Good contribution.
5: Thanks, bud.
1: Wonky was early in his career. Wonky is multiple injuries that pop up, but they're all these different injuries that happen. We used to talk about these injuries being freak. Like, oh, there's really not a lot that you can really do about these injuries. But now when you see what is the one thing that we were focused on getting him to do in the off seasons these last couple of years? Put on ankle braces. We need you to, because it's a chronic issue. So when it pops up like that, I feel like if you're Tim Conley, you should have a knowledge of that injury history. And maybe you say, look, we're ultimately not worried about that. We trust what he did this past year. We believe that he's going to stay healthy. That's fine. But coming out and basically admitting, I didn't really look at that injury history, or I didn't memorize that injury history. I think there's really not a trend here. That's a tough look for an NBA GM that just traded for a guy that you feel like is going to be a pretty significant part of what right. you're doing moving forward.
0: I've had a couple people reference J.C. Horn's injury history being wonky, not LaMelo. Yeah. Which, by the way, if, we're
1: great point.
0: At, if you want a definition of wonky, since we're just setting up camp here, it's something that's unstable, crooked, or malfunctioning. I think we got a pretty good handle on it, right? I think this has been a pretty stable thing, which yep. only proves our point even further. What else you got, Flam?
1: All right, we move on to Buster Olney. He was on Get Up earlier today, and he was talking about the MLB All-Star Game. He says it's in a fragile state.
6: I think this Midsummer Classic is in a fragile state right now, and there's a lot of concern within the sport because so many players are opting out of the game, whether it's to be scheduled in the final weekend on Saturday and Sunday, making them ineligible to pitch or making the choice not to pitch. I mean, in this All-Star game, Jacob Mizorowski, the guy everyone wants to see, he didn't pitch. Paul Skeens didn't pitch. Cam Slitler, Aaron Judge was not there. Shohei Ohtani was not there. At Citizens Bank Park last night, a third of the stands had cleared out by the eighth inning. Mm. That is a concern for baseball to address as you move forward.
1: All right, so you watched the All-Star game a little bit last night. What did you think, and do you think that the sports All-Star game, I should say, is in dire straits?
0: Well, we got three runs in the first inning, and then it was quite boring the rest of the way.
1: Yeah.
0: Didn't get any runs from the NL. That was rough. If you're not going to score any runs, then, of course, it's going to be a boring baseball game because you don't get to see a pitcher just mow everybody down with the very nature of how you manage said game. It's why I always hated, if we just want to go to old cliche sports radio topics, it's why I absolutely hated when the All-Star game actually dictated home field advantage once we got to the World Series, because you managed it differently. You did not manage it like you do every single game. You didn't even manage it like a playoff game. It was completely different. Everybody has to get a turn. You pitch an inning. Maybe our starter pitches two full innings, and that's about it. Everybody else gets an inning a pop. You're not going to sit Chris Sale down if he mows down everybody through two innings with four strikeouts. Oh, nope, we got to bring somebody else in. Anyways, that's my side tangent, because so many people wanted to go back to that, and I can't stand it. The All-Star game in dire straits. Do we get to say the line that we say all the time about the NBA All-Star game? Well, Floundy, if the players don't care, then why should I? Can we say that about baseball? Is that okay?
1: I think now it's safe.
0: Okay.
1: When you have that many guys opting out of it, then yes, you can get to that point. In previous years, I mean, and this really just cropped up to this level this year, where they've gotten to most of these major pitchers are like, hey, I'm not really wanting to waste my arm. I'm focused more on what my team is doing. I'm not going to pitch on one of my off days. That's what you've gotten to.
0: Yeah.
1: And it sucks because, yeah, you want to see Cam Schlittler, who more than likely is going to be the AL Cy Young winner. You want to see Jacob Mizorowski, who might be the NL Cy Young winner.
0: And let me tell you, maybe I'm the perfect example for this, because I am, as people have been listening to this show for over 4 years know, I am somebody that used to be a diehard baseball fan, knowing all of the farm systems. I always give me that, like, that cutoff line of pre-2017. Jacob Mizorowski doing what he's doing this season, that's a guy that's roping me back in.
1: Yeah.
0: What an absolute freak show that guy is. And I want to see him pitch against the best players in baseball, except arm fatigue. Gonna keep him out. So, all right. Now, this is what you do, right? You send out all of these stars. You send out all of these players to go grab on to these casual fans and make you interested. You like 105-mile-per-hour heaters from the mound? Here's Mizorowski. You like somebody that might just be the best baseball player we've ever seen in a 5-year stretch, and and Major League history, here's Shohei Ohtani for you. You want to see a great decade stretch of Mike Trout with what might be a couple of swan song years with those numbers really falling down? Go watch Mike Trout for a last little bit, and at least he suited up. I will say that. So Shohei and Mizorowski, though, those are the examples of grabbing some of the casuals to get the eyeballs back on the sport. And here's something that's not happening in the NBA, okay? Because I'm not even here to argue. The NBA All-Star Game, it's not appointment television for me. I know it was a lot better this past season with some of the competitive measures that they took. They deserve credit for that. I am not here, even as an NBA fan, to tell you that that is appointment television. What I am here to say is people don't leave the arena. If you're there, you don't have what Buster Olney just talked about last night in a third of the stadium leaving after six, seven innings. You don't have that. People who are there, they're going to be there. Now, you might point to the dunk contest and seeing how sparse the crowd is and whatnot. I mean, that's a different event, right? We're talking about the Saturday before. You're going to be there to watch all of those stars play really in the game's entirety. And baseball fans are leaving. You know why? Because it was boring and the stars weren't out. That's why. Dire straits. If Buster Olney says it, then I'm inclined to believe.
1: It's pretty damning. And I think if you lose this All-Star game, this was the one All-Star game that we looked at and said still feels a little bit like what we grew up with. If you lose this All-Star game, at this point, just do away with every one of them. And just, we name you All-Stars, we name you Pro Bowlers, whatever. We don't do anything to celebrate it because it's useless. It's useless. Nobody's watching the flag football at the Pro Bowl. I know they drew 2 million last year. Do you know how bad that is for NFL numbers? That's horrible. Yes, it's better than other numbers for other sports. That's terrible for the NFL.
0: What seems to be different, too, about Major League Baseball's All-Star Game is they've almost gotten in their own way for a few things that weren't really all that broken. Where I would say if we compare it to the NFL, I just don't know how you fix it, right? I don't look at the NFL and blame them for having a terrible Pro Bowl.
1: Right.
0: What do you do? Nobody wants to go hit somebody 100 miles an hour when the season is done and the result doesn't matter. So I don't know how you fix that. The NBA, Saturday night, all of the festivities, right? The dunk contest, it's fantastic, whatever. Well, the reason people say that they don't like the dunk contest, it's because all of the dunks have been done. Maybe you get something special every 10 years or so. You do have the stars not participating, and so that is a little bit of the fault of the players not wanting to participate. It's a lot of the fault there, so that's fine. But another common criticism of the dunk contest is that all of the dunks have been done. Can't really fix it, right?
1: Like, yeah.
0: We can try to manufacture some new ones, and they do it every single year, but that's not really an Adam Silver issue. That's not something we look at him and say, hey, fix this. Yeah, okay. Baseball, hey, why do you keep playing with the rules of the home run derby? Can we just, what's going on here?
1: Find a way to do it and stick to it for years so that we know. I mean, I guess you can argue it either way, because some people would say the fact that they keep changing it does make it interesting, but it can't be every single year.
0: What's funny is now we're getting back to the old way. We're getting
1: closer
0: and closer.
1: It feels like it, right?
0: We're getting closer and closer. So now what we've done is we've gone full circle to get it. Are we just going to go back to the old way with the next stage of what this looks like? Was it really broken in the first place? That's my question.
1: What if we just have 10 outs?
0: Yeah, I was always a fan of the 10-out rule.
1: I loved it, too.
0: I never was a fan of going away from it. But, yeah, it's interesting to see where we are now. We have time for one more soundbite. What else you got?
1: All right. Last soundbite. You love Caleb Wilson comparisons, right?
0: Love them.
1: Well, we got one for you. The Club 520 podcast. Throwing out a comparison for him. Shrop it.
0: I can't wait.
7: This is a good dunk move.
8: Man, this is crazy.
9: I ain't gonna lie. This is crazy.
7: This made me get up out of my bed.
8: Strong man. But he said that's what he was.
9: I was wild.
7: I had to get up out of my bed.
9: Boy, you look like Bron. He got more handles than Bron, though.
7: Hey, that's a crazy play.
1: So we have gone from Kevin Garnett.
0: Yeah, I love it.
1: To now.
0: No.
1: Bron.
0: No, it's so great. Here's what I love, though, man, is that what they're doing is they're proving the point. They're making fun of it. I love this bit from the Club 520 podcast. I absolutely love it. And that we started, and I made fun of you for this, but what's hilarious is he's going and just absolutely balling in Summer League.
1: Yeah.
0: Like, he's only putting gas in the hot take machine. That's all he's doing by going out there. And then the one weakness that we thought was a part of his game. No, I'm actually just a 40% three-point shooter straight up. There's actually no way that you can stop me. All these handles out here on the perimeter that I did show you at a tall size in college, I actually do have handles like Steve Nash, and I can dunk on you like Kevin Garnett, and I can shoot like Steph Curry. Where's the weakness? And I love that we just keep going higher and higher here, and he's proving us right, which is why Jeff Teague and everybody, they're dying laughing in the background. Shout out, though, because that's why you came here for the soundbite, to hear the LeBron comparison. Shout out to whoever said Strawmile. Because Strawmile Swift is who they were talking about, and I love that as being like the worst floor version of Caleb Wilson, who was an absolute 2K star that dunks on everybody, this uber crazy athlete at 6'10 that really wasn't a great basketball player. Caleb Wilson is never going to go all the way down to what Strawmile Swift was as an NBA player, but you are a sicko, sir, and I respect you for the Strawmile comparison. That'll do it.
1: I gotta admit, I've never heard of Strawmile Swift.
0: Go look up Strawmile Swift highlights. I promise you won't be disappointed. In all time, what the hell happened to that guy type of highlight montage. We take a quick break. We come back, tell you what's on tap at Sports Radio 92.7 WFNC.
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16: 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Before we tell you what's on tap, we have to tell you what was on tap yesterday. World Cup semifinal. We saw Spain enter the final after a 2-0 victory over France. We saw two goals scored by about the 60th minute. France had a couple of tries. Mbappe had a couple of goes at it, unable to connect on any of those attempts. And 2-0, Spain moves on. What were your thoughts on the match yesterday?
17: Just a France team that seemed completely
11: out of sorts. I mean, I did not think we would see that at any point during this tournament. I thought if Spain beat them, it would just be a really strong defensive showing. Really, I thought it would probably be a really strong showing from the opposing goalkeeper that would keep France out of, you know, the final or winning the entire thing. That was complete. I was in complete shock where it did not look like there were any real threats from France throughout most of the day. You saw Spain really get the majority of the chances throughout the afternoon. And it really all starts with a ball played in just casually into the box. And the defender tries to kick the ball out of the air, ends up kicking Yamin Yamal. And from that point, you get a penalty. They capitalize on that penalty to Spain. And from there, it was really Spain dominance the rest of the match.
16: I mean, we saw another goal taken off. We thought it was going to be 3-0,
11: yeah,
16: possibly, but a penalty taking that off. And you could see, oh, okay, Spain is just clearly the better team today. Even with a couple of goes at it again at the very end of this one, thought possibly we could get some more stoppage time goals. But it was Spain playing well. I think it was Landon Donovan who mentioned just how deep the Spain team is. And
11: yeah,
16: even if it's France who usually gets that mark of, you know, of praise, gets that heap of praise with how deep their roster is, Spain is the one that looked like the deeper and better soccer team yesterday. So today, we'll tell you what's on tap at 3 o'clock. Going to happen in just about 10 minutes or so. Argentina and England going at it for that chance to take on Spain in the World Cup final. How do you feel like this game is going to play out?
11: My gut tells me that Argentina is going to find a way to win this game because they just have the entire tournament. No matter what scenario they're faced with, I mean, you go back to the round of 32, we thought this was a team that could be ousted if they went to penalties by Cape Verde, and they find a way through that game. Then Egypt, that was a game that we thought they were dead in the water. They score 3 goals in the final 12 minutes of the match and end up winning it in regulation. And then, you know, the match against Switzerland, yeah, I mean, look, I was angry at the time when they called the penalty,
16: yeah,
11: mostly because I was wanting Switzerland to at least have a chance to win that match. That was the right call. Mbolo, in that moment, you can't dive when you are on a yellow. You can't try to sell it like that. And that was ultimately the right call, and they find a way to, even in extra time, they couldn't make it easy. Time they find a way to advance. So something tells me that today they're going to find a way to do it again. But I mean, England's desperate, man. It's been 60 years since they've been at this, you know, been able to get to a World Cup final, I think. And so let alone win it. And so I think they're going to be playing pretty desperate. Jude Bellingham's had a really great showing here in the United States. Same thing from Harry Kane. If those two guys have big days, then I do see a path to where they can win it. I think this one does go to extra time, but I'm going to go with Argentina 3-2 over England.
16: Okay, I agree with you. England the favorite here. I think at plus 135 in this matchup, which makes sense given just how much of the close calls we've seen in these Argentina games. And it does feel like with England coming in, it felt like there's so many expectations surrounding that club,
11: yep,
16: and they never deliver on them. Here they are as a Final Four team. Not saying that England is happy and they're, okay, that's fine, we can lose and we can be happy. That's not going to take place, but they did get to the Final Four and they made as much progress as I think you would anticipate for the most part. We'll see if they can get the job done, though, over an Argentina team that did come in as the favorite, and Spain and France were on the other side. It feels like the favorites, after a lot of chaos was taking place early on, a lot of the favorites did find themselves getting all the way to the semifinal.
11: Yeah, no, that's exactly what happened. I mean, you had the top 4 teams in the world that got to this point, and that's, for a lot of soccer purists, that's ultimately what you want. It's like the NCAA tournament,
16: exactly
11: right? Let's see some upsets in the first round, but when we get to the biggest stage, let's see the best 4 teams. And I think you've got the best 4 teams that are here. Yesterday's match wasn't great in terms of the game being close the entire time. It felt like Spain dominated. Today, I don't know if you see those same that same type of domination. I think it could be pockets of domination that alternate back and forth between these two sides.
16: NBA Summer League picking back up here in Charlotte as well. The Hornets take on the Milwaukee Bucks, 7:30 tonight. That'll be on Prime Video if you want to see Christian Anderson with more point guard on ball reps.
11: Please.
16: Maybe you don't turn on the game if you don't want to see more on-ball reps for Cian James. Got to see if Steinbach might be starting, by the way, just to mix it up a little bit. Could happen out there, starting in place.
11: What do you make, by the way, of people? And look, I really like what I've seen from Hannes, but people that are saying that he should be the starting five over Musa Diabate when the season starts.
16: How do you think I feel about that?
11: I figured.
16: We talked about not being angry here today, right? I just don't. Why does everybody try to take the guy that only led the team to the type of record that they had in the second half of the season?
11: He doesn't score the ball. That's the, and I don't understand.
16: That was the
11: do
16: reason,
11: we not value
16: I don't get it.
11: What he brings as a defender?
16: I don't understand. Play him alongside one another.
11: Right.
16: Like what?
11: Right.
16: Why are we trying to take Musa off the floor? I actually genuinely don't understand it. Is it just because it doesn't look right with somebody that there actually isn't an argument, in my opinion. By the way, the Hornets did announce that there's going to be a bonus game, extra bonus action out there in Vegas with NBA Summer League having a Friday game for the Hornets against the Sacramento Kings, 6:30 on Friday. So not a game that we all expected to take place. The Hornets just announced that earlier today. That'll do it for Wes and Walker with Floundy filling in. Nice job from Flound Dog. Wes going to be hopping on with us at least one segment each of the next couple of days out here at ACC Kickoff live from the Hilton in Uptown. Kyle Bailey ready to take over from 3 to 6 p.m. alongside Smoke Ludwig back at the WFNZ Studios. Keep it right here. 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
17: Lessons from the Jaylen Brown trade. It's all about these contracts now, man.
18: Mm-hmm.
17: Contracts and first round pick value. It's going to be fascinating the way that all these things play out. I did not think in a vacuum you got 100 cents on the dollar in the LaMelo trade. Now, I do wonder how much the calculus changes a little bit as we start to see how much or how little first round picks are just given up in some of these star trades.
1: It's Wesson Walker. 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

Live from Uptown Charlotte, the Hilton Uptown to be exact, it's Sports Radio 92.7 WFNZ, live from ACC Media Kickoff, day number one here at the Hilton Uptown. We've been talking State and Miami and Stanford and UVA. We've got a lot of good stuff coming your way here on a Wednesday, the official opening of talking season in college football, at least for us here in the Queen City.

0: happening all around the country, will continue to over the next couple of weeks as ACC kickoff is going off a bit earlier than usual this week, about a week earlier to be exact, but that's just the schedule for us this year. We're a week earlier to ACC kickoff. We're going to be a week early to training camp with the Panthers playing a fourth preseason game in Canton for the Hall of Fame game. So why not get football talking season started earlier? Hit us up, 704-570-9610. 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And you know, the funny thing is that with this new schedule here, by the time we get on the air today at 3 o'clock, most of these coaches have already come and gone. They've already said their piece, made headlines, and are about to catch planes here in the next little bit. But we will bring by some very interesting folks throughout the course of the show. We're going to talk a little bit later. Joe Ovius, our buddy in Raleigh, is going to stop by. Michael Felder is going to stop in to talk about the Heels. My buddy Andy Bitter, who's covered Virginia Tech football for a long time. He's an interesting cat. He's from Minnesota, used to cover the Auburn Tigers, covered UVA, has covered Virginia Tech for the last, going on 20 years, I think. We'll get him to stop by here in about 20 minutes to talk about James Franklin and company. Could they be the third best team in this conference, as our buddy Wes Bryant has prognosticated and predicted over at the ACC Network, Digital Network? We'll talk to Andy Bitter about all that and hopefully some more interesting and great guests stopping by. Again, the text line is open, 704-570-9610. Hit us up with your hardest, deepest, hottest college football takes here on a Wednesday. Smoke Ludwig never has any shortage of hot takes, especially as it relates to college football. Smoke, I know you're excited about today. What's going on? How's the studio in Uptown?
1: Doing quite well, Kyle. You know, it's not as hopping as it is at the Hilton up in Charlotte, but it's still doing some stuff. We got.
0: Are you lonely?
1: No,
0: do you miss us?
1: We got the World Cup game going on right now between Argentina and England. Literally just started 2 minutes ago. I just want to let you know, throughout the first 2 minutes, nothing has happened. So nil-nil down in Hotlanta. But, yeah, it's a happening place in the ACC. And, you know, we're getting a lot of stuff. The big headlines today, Darian Mitza, Mike Norvell saying, no, I am not on the hot seat, even though we all know he is. And
0: sure.
1: Jim Phillips talking to the media forever.
0: Yeah, he did filibuster a little bit. He did go on a while. I was a bit surprised by that. The biggest thing I think you would agree that came out of Jim Phillips talking earlier today is that we got the announcement about a new tiebreaker rule. After last year's five-way tie nearly produced college football's, certainly the ACC's, but college football's disaster scenario. So in the wake of last year's chaotic five-way tie atop the standings, we now have changes to the ACC championship game tiebreaker procedure. That news coming during the commissioner's forum. And Jim Phillips, you know, first introduced the guiding principles for the new procedure, which apparently aimed to simplify the process while also providing the most likely path to allowing the best two teams to play in the ACC championship game. This is, of course, important because of the CFP qualification rules, which allow each of the power conferences to send one automatic qualifier to the CFP field. The ACC wants to make sure the two teams that show up to Charlotte that play in its league title game have the best chance to represent the conference in the national championship race. So, the previous tiebreaker procedures had the league relying on a complicated combined winning percentage of conference opponents metrics, which, you know, drew a lot of attention away from the quality of the teams in the title race. And as CBS writes, defining a new tiebreaker procedure is important for the ACC as it moves to a new conference schedule in which some teams will play 8 conference games while other teams are going to play 9 conference games. So the definition of quote-unquote tied teams includes not just squads with identical records, but also those with the same number of conference wins or losses. So if one team is 7-2 and another is 7-1, they could be considered tied for the purposes of the tiebreaker process. This was done, according to Jim Phillips, to make sure that teams are not punished or helped by having more or fewer conference games than another. So in the event of a two-team tie, you will have head-to-head results as the number one determining factor, as I think they should be. Step two, in the event that you don't have that, would be team success rankings, team rating provided to the league at the conclusion of all regular season games. And then step three is a commissioner draw. So the absolute bottom line here is that if all else fails, Jim Phillips gets to make the decision in a two-team tie. We could keep going, you know, three-team ties. You know, the team with the best head-to-head results moves on. Basically, they have ensured that head-to-head results carry more weight, the ultimate deciding factor, you know, going into this season, as they should. They are, however, still, you know, utilizing this metric in the event that they have to, which is confusing to me because I don't know why you just wouldn't use the college football playoffs, you know, and what they're deciding. It seems to me it would be cleaner that way, but I guess this is also the ACC's way of maintaining some control over what they're going to do or how they want to do things. So head-to-head matters most, but if all else fails, the ACC's got its metric and the ultimate commissioner draw, you know, as the break glass in case of emergency option to decide who will represent the ACC in the college football playoff via the league championship game. And let's be real, who knows if these championship games will even exist in a couple of years. You know, we don't know what we'll be talking about come 2030, 2031, but for the here and now, they have updated and addressed what everybody was so, I don't know, interested in, anxious about last year, and that was Duke and Virginia in the conference title game. You know, if Virginia wins that game, they likely go on to represent the conference in the college football playoff. Of course, Duke ends up winning it, and there was no team, additional team, representing the ACC in the college football playoff. So, Smoke, I know you've seen all this today. As a Duke fan, I mean, listen, I know you get to hoist your trophy and say we were the champs. They're also doing this because nobody really wanted to see Duke win that game last year in the ACC title game. What do you think of the updated rules from the ACC today? Anything matter to you?
1: It feels like guaranteed that somehow, some way, we're going to find out that the commissioner's rule is going to come into play in year one, given the history of this conference. It, like, you know, you have this rule in place. It's like, why do you really have this rule in place? I'd rather it go up to a coin toss, because at least it kind of removes all that. But now you're forcing a very large and influential figure to pick who they want to go in the sense of a tiebreaker in this scenario.
0: Potentially, yeah.
1: Potentially. And so what that means is, it feels like this year, Jim Phillips is going to have to pick favorites. Because it just feels like the ACC's luck that you'll have a tie like this, and then the commissioner will have to pick a favorite.
0: It's hard to argue with that. Like, given the ACC, what it is, what it's always been, and now with this new rule in place, you're right. I should almost expect that it's going to happen. But listen, the bottom line is they want their best two teams playing in the playoffs, which leads me to another question, because I don't know how titillating it is. I don't know how good a radio it is, quite frankly, to break down the ACC's new tiebreaker rules. You know, hopefully you just have two really good teams that earn their way into the title game, and we don't have to break this down, debate this, worry about this. But right now, second team, if we assume Miami's going to be a playoff team, and I think all of us do, right? Second team for the ACC in the college football playoff. Who would you put your money on today, Smoke?
1: Second team in the ACC college football playoff. I honestly am higher on SMU than I think most are. I think some people kind of view SMU as the second best team in the ACC, but they don't think they're going to get to the playoff. I could easily see them getting to the playoffs. I mean, they made it 2 years ago. They made the ACC championship game and lost at the last second, and you still have a large part of that core intact, specifically with Jennings at quarterback. So and what really I think is a big sign for SMU was the fact that Rhett Lashley didn't go to his alma mater and decided to stay at SMU. So it feels like you have a little bit of a cushion to where you're not worried about Rhett Lashley potentially moving as of right now or in the near future as we're looking at it in July of 2026. I honestly think SMU will be in the hunt and should be in the playoff mix. Even if they don't even make the ACC championship game, I think they should still be in the playoff mix this year. And we got to remember, they were the team that took down Miami in the regular season that made this whole entire situation possible for Duke to even make the ACC championship game. We can't forget that.
0: No, you're right about that. So, again, you say SMU. I think SMU is good. Now, my question, like I told you the other day, is how top-end good are they? All right, they've got that opener against Florida State early in the season, you know, that is critical, obviously, for Florida. It's critical for both teams. But I looked at SMU's schedule like a lot of people, and I thought, wow. I mean, there's a world. Now, I say that, and I want to be respectful to Louisville in week three because I think Louisville is a good team. You know, Jeff Brohm's a great developer of quarterbacks. His offense is always really difficult to deal with. They've also built up some pretty good offensive and defensive lines at Louisville the last couple of years. I'm not talking about national championship good, but really formidable, really consistent and tough.
1: We're just kind of waiting on them to take that next step.
0: Agreed, and I don't know if they will, but they're always a really difficult out, certainly with Brohm at the helm. So they got Florida State to open the season. They got Louisville in week three. They also have Virginia in week six. Now, that game is in Dallas-Fort Worth. And so I think SMU is probably okay in that game. I know there are some people, I heard, I think, Flounder earlier today saying that he thinks he's higher on Virginia than most going into the season. And I can see it. I saw Tony Elliott walking around earlier today. Really wanted to pepper him with questions about how good he thinks that team's going to be. But, you know, they do have a couple of games that make you wonder, SMU that is. But overall, this schedule, I mean, really breaks nicely for them. I think it's one of the softer schedules among the projected top five teams in this league, what I think will be the projected top five teams in this league. So I think they have to be looked at because, A, they're good, and, B, their schedule is just not as difficult as other schedules in the Atlantic Coast Conference. So I'm with you. I would say SMU by default today. Beyond that, though, I just don't know. And we got Andy Bitter. He's going to stop by in about 14 minutes. Andy's been one of my longest friends in the business, really good beat reporter. I want to see what he thinks about all the talk today. I heard Mac and Bone this morning talking about their belief in James Franklin, you know, helping to get Virginia Tech not only back on track, but possibly one of the top three teams in this conference this upcoming season. I understand the optimism and the hope. You know, I think with their schedule too, you know, opening up with VMI and ODU and Maryland, you know, I think they've got a nice runway to start the season to really get off to a great start. But I don't know how good they'll be. And I can't in good conscience come in here today and say, well, I mean, I think they're the top three team in the conference. They could be. So to me, Smoke, it's like Miami, it's SMU. And then I still want to give Clemson some benefit of the doubt here because I'm not one of these Clemson doomers, even though I'm not a Clemson fan. And I do think James Franklin and company could do what I just described, but there's just something about Dabo with his back to the wall. I do think that Vezina might be better than he's getting credit for. I don't know, Smoke. Like, I just wonder if Clemson can be that 9-3, 10-2 team that ends up very much in the mix in the last couple of weeks of the season, certainly going into rivalry weekend with a chance to play for an ACC title. You had them at 9 wins last week, right?
1: Yeah, around that. Because, look, I look at the schedule. They don't get as many of the breaks, and plus their non-conference schedule has been honestly one of the toughest that they've had in recent memory because they start out at LSU. I think they're going to win that game, but I'm on an island when it comes to that. Georgia Southern is the week after. They should take advantage of that. North Carolina after that. And then at Cal. If they can beat Cal, I think they could be at the very least 3-1, and then they take on Miami. And something we got to mention, they're not playing Miami in South Beach. They're playing Miami in their own home turf. So I think they have a chance to do something, but they also, I think, are going to have a lot of challenges, unlike SMU, because they also got to take on Virginia Tech. They got to take on Georgia Tech, who I think is a big wild card this year. And, oh, by the way, they got to take on their rival, South Carolina, at the end of year. And this year it's at Memorial Stadium, which they haven't won against South Carolina at Memorial Stadium in the last two meetings. You got to go Damn. All the way back to 2021.
0: Whew.
1: Yeah. apparently they can only win to Columbia right now.
0: Yeah, I heard Josh Pate tell Mac and Bone, was it yesterday or was it this morning? I forget.
1: Yesterday.
0: Might have been yesterday. Yeah. That, you know, inside the Clemson building, there is no doom and gloom. Like, they're talking about winning a national championship. They're talking about being a playoff team. They're talking about winning the ACC. And I wouldn't expect anything else from Dabo. I mean, that's his brand. That's who he is. I would expect them to be at least talking that way inside the building. But, like, listening to Pate, it seems like they really believe it. Like, they think they have a team with enough talent in Death Valley to do that, to make that kind of run, to win 10, 11 games, be in the playoff, and feel like they've got a chance to win a couple of games and make a run. And I just don't know, because you and I talked about it, you know, late last week especially, I think again on Monday. Vezina is a big question mark. You know, they got a backfield with the SMU transfer, the Johnson kid, if I'm not mistaken, and Gideon, whose name is escaping me at the moment, the back that's returning for Clemson, Flounder, help me out here.
2: Gideon Davidson and Chris Johnson.
0: Chris Johnson, the Chris Johnson son, the SMU transfer. And then, you know, you've got Wesco, right, and you've got a couple of future pros at wide receiver. So, I mean, I think they've got talent to win a lot of games in the regular season, but I just don't know if that top end get to the final four teams in the college football playoff. I don't know if that talent exists in Death Valley. Flounder, did you have a take on that?
2: I mean, look, it's hard to say that that talent doesn't exist because it existed last year. That was a team that had nine players that got drafted to the NFL.
0: Yeah.
2: It's just for some reason it never clicked a year ago. Their defense in big games wasn't great. It didn't come up with the stops that it necessarily needed, but more so it's you've got to return to being an offense that can put up points, that can run the football, and I ultimately have a quarterback that you can trust in big situations. And I don't think that they've had that over the last couple of years. You know, Cade sort of fooled us a little bit with what he showed us in that college football playoff game against Texas. And that's why we thought coming into last year he was going to be able to take that next step and become the quarterback that could lead them to a bunch of success. This year, you're starting with a quarterback that has no expectations. So maybe that actually works out for him,
0: yeah.
2: And maybe he is a guy that can capitalize off of that and really put together a strong season. I'm not that high on Vezina, and I'm not that high on Chad Morris coming back as the OC.
0: Really?
2: I think that's one of those things where, again, you talk about, hey, Dabo, you need to adjust to the modern game. You need to find new ideas. He's going back to a guy that was there, that's one of his guys.
0: Yeah.
2: Is that going to work out? I don't know.
0: See, I think that's an interesting point, Smoke, and I want you to weigh in on that because he just said it, you know, the modern college game. Well, during Chad Morris's run at Clemson, he was the modern college offense. Mm-hmm. You know, what they were doing represented the modern college offense. Has he reinvented himself, or, you know, will ACC opponents just be able to pull up all the old tape of Chad Morris offenses of past and know exactly what to expect on Saturday, Smoke? You know what I mean?
1: Yeah, and I think that's really my main concern with Chad Morris is the fact that his head coaching tenure went so horrifically wrong, and ever since then he's had essentially one or two jobs. He came back to Clemson, or he was at South Florida. They were awful when he was at South Florida as an offensive analyst. He was an offensive analyst at Clemson, didn't really make that much of a difference. He's a pass game coordinator at Texas State for 1 year, and it's the first time he's been an OC. I think it stands out more because we don't see that many retread offensive coordinators in both college and the pros. Once you're this new hotshot OC and then you become a head coach, you either become a head coach somewhere else, or we never really hear from you again and you take a position coach job. You rarely ever see a guy of someone in Chad Morris's situation become an OC again, let alone nearly 13 years after the last time you were an OC. That's my main concern with Clemson, is the fact that I just don't know if the juice is worth the squeeze with Chad Morris in 2026 like it was in 2013.
0: That's a fair point. I mean, I know that Carolina fans are wondering something similar about Petrino, although Petrino's offenses have been more successful more recently than Chad Morris's has. So there are some similarities. But, again, Petrino's been more successful more recently in what he's done than Chad Morris has. And, listen, I think a dynamic Clemson offense with Morris back is a great storyline. It's great for the conference. I'm certainly no Tiger fan, but, you know, I do hope that they're interesting, that they move the ball, that they're a factor. It's good for the conference, and I'm certain that's the way Jim Phillips feels about things as well. And we got to play some more Jim Phillips audio coming up a little bit later in the show. But when we return, we got friends stopping by. It's one of those magazine-type radio shows here live from ACC Kickoff. My buddy Andy Bitter, longtime beat writer covering this conference, covering now James Franklin and Virginia Tech. Andy Bitter will stop by and throw on a headset next. Live from Uptown, Sports Radio, 92.7 WFNZ.
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0: Live from Uptown, here at the Hilton, the ACC kickoff 2026 returns, and I'm getting old. I was trying to count up how many of these I've been to over the years, and I think I counted 16, maybe 17 of these at this point. It's been many at this point, but it's nice to have the ACC, even though they're here full-time. All the member institutions back in Uptown this week, and we'll take your text on the FanDuel text line, or rather the WFNZ text line, 704-570-9610. Hit us up with your thoughts on the new ACC tiebreaker rule or any of what's been said so far here today, like, for instance, Dave Doran saying that C.J. Bailey might be the best quarterback in the country earlier today. That's an ESPN front page headline today. At the moment, the second headline down on ESPN.com is NC State's Doran says C.J. Bailey could be the best in the country. Well, let's get into that and a whole lot more with a good friend of mine. Speaking of all the years that have gone by, I've known him. I can't believe I've known Andy Bitter for this long. I mean, we're coming up on probably, what, 20 years at some point in the not-too-distant future?
21: Probably. Well, I've been covering tech for 15.
0: Yeah.
21: So, yeah, so it's good to be back in person. I think I was going to before the Duke's Mayo Bowl that one year.
0: Yeah.
21: And I was on the way to the stadium. I'm like, I like have food poisoning or something. I could not.
0: That's right.
21: I'm like, I'm just going to have to sit in the corner of the press box and do this. And, like, I don't think I ate anything. Like, maybe some soft serve ice cream during that game. I was miserable. I'm like, do not make me come and do this in person.
0: I wouldn't do that to you.
21: Experience.
0: Wouldn't do that to you. So I told the folks, you're a senior staff writer, lead football beat writer for Tech Sideline. You were with the Roanoke Times. You've covered Virginia Tech for a decade and a half. You covered Auburn. You covered Virginia, right? I mean, I know you covered.
21: You're making me sound old now.
0: Well, I mean, that was the theme of the segment, the conversation a little bit. But you've been covering this league for a really long time. Duke, Virginia, at the end of last year, you know, led to a lot of discussion about who should be in the title game. Tiebreaker rules come out today. Seems like they're emphasizing head-to-head more, which is great, but there's also a metric and a commissioner's decision that we could reach. Like, what do you think of what they've done here?
21: Yeah, I think it's good. I don't think it changes the part that was problematic last year.
0: Right.
21: As you get into a five-way tie, and obviously all these teams can't play each other. You have a 17-team league. So that you're just not going to have common schedules to do this. And it gets down to some preposterous, like, opponent's ACC record combined. Like, it's just
0: ridiculous, absurd.
21: And this is how you get a five-loss team in the championship game. Everybody's like, oh, just make it the highest-ranked team in the college football playoff rankings. It's like, well, those come out on Tuesday. You can't wait until Tuesday to set your matchup for the championship game. So they do this other thing. But the analytics, what is the name? The Sports Source Analytics, is
0: yep,
21: that what it is?
0: That's what it is.
21: That's essentially the college football playoff rankings. I mean, that's what they're getting to at this point. So if it can't be decided just by head-to-head, just go with the highest-ranked team. And then last year you would have had Duke-Miami, and you wouldn't have risked almost missing the college football playoff. I mean, they missed it by the very smallest amount and were very lucky to get in. Otherwise, you might not have even seen that Miami run.
0: Yeah, well, I mean, I know they're hoping to not have to deal with any of that this year, that hopefully there are two clear-cut teams that are just playing for the conference championship. Hopefully, I'm sure Jim Phillips wants multiple teams in the college football playoff. Can Virginia Tech be one of them? And let me preface this by saying,
21: you're drinking the Kool-Aid.
0: I'm not. In fact, I'm quite afraid of it, honestly.
21: Okay.
0: 2 years ago when my brethren here at FNZ were telling me all about, you know, what a great chance they had, a great chance they had to be really good, I thought, okay, let's pump the brakes a little bit. It's been a while. And so now here we are again. James Franklin's tearing it up on the recruiting trail. They've got a lot of four-star talent that's been pumped in that followed him from Penn State. How much do they have? Like, what do you think they have to compete in this conference? Can they be one of those top three or four teams?
21: I think they could if things fall the right way. But I say that of seven or eight teams in the ACC. I think,
0: yeah,
21: it's Miami at the top. I think SMU's pretty dang good, too. Clemson's going to be up there as well. But there's, like, this, you know, meaty middle of the ACC that – I could see them going 6-6. I could see them going 9-3 if things go a certain way. What I'm fairly certain of is they won't be 3-9.
0: Yeah,
21: I think those days are behind them at this point. And, yeah, they're really hitting the recruiting trail hard. This current class they have that's so great, none of those players are there yet.
0: Right.
21: And all the guys he got last year in the signing class, they're all true freshmen. And, you know, typically those guys don't really influence a program too much. And you look at the way that the James Franklin attacked the transfer portal last year. It's like, yeah, they got some guys. And obviously Grunkemeyer, Luke Reynolds, you know, Jaquez White, you know, Quayshawn Brown. These are all really good guys that are going to step in and play right away. But they didn't sell out to just go, hey, completely, you know, 30-member senior class of transfers. We're going to do it this year and then have to do it all again next year. That's what they're trying to avoid. So I think Franklin is playing the long game more than people are thinking right now, which is why, you know, I got him like 7-5 this year. That's sort of my baseline prediction. Could they do better than that? Sure. But I think this first year will be more of a transition than people think.
0: How much, like, one of the things that people bring up to me is the recent donations, right? The financial commitment by Virginia Tech as a university, but also, I don't have the figures in front of me, but what is it, like over $100 million in private donations here recently as well? I know it's a bit more complicated than that, but all of a sudden they seem flush with cash, you know, at a time where you need to be flush with cash to compete in college football.
21: Yeah, I think, you know, people have asked, like, what is so effective about James Franklin? And I describe it, I think his superpower is that he influences people to do stuff.
0: Yeah.
21: Whether that's, you know, working harder, doing this specific thing, or opening up your wallets. I think he's just a donation machine. And that comes down to, you know, he's a dynamic personality. Obviously, you see that on the recruiting trail. But I think he's recruiting boosters, too, and influencing those people to be like, all right, well, here's some money for the program. Where in the past, maybe that hasn't been the case, or they haven't asked as much before. So I think all the other coaches at Virginia Tech of the other sports are like, yeah, I think Pete DeMore came on his podcast on our website and was like, let James Franklin cook. Like, let him go out there and talk to these people, butter them up real nice. They'll give donations because that stuff filters down to the other programs as well. It's beneficial. And obviously a successful football program, you know, raises the water level for everybody in the program. So I think that's his real power, is just he's an influential person. He carries himself like a CEO in every aspect, and I think people respond to that.
0: Yeah. Andy Bitter, Tech Sideline, senior football writer. He's with us here on Radio Row in Uptown Charlotte. You were there during the Frank Beamer era. We were there together. You covered Justin Fuente after that, Brent Pry, who's obviously still a Blacksburg resident, and now on through James Franklin. I think this is a story that they are a unique story, but we've seen programs fall behind from the old way of doing things into the modern era. I would say that by the end of Frank Beamer's era, there are a lot of folks looking up and saying, oh, we've fallen behind in a lot of places, in a lot of ways. And Justin Fuente, who was just next to us talking with you, I'm sure he'd detail all the ways in which he felt they were behind the eight ball. Brent Pry, some of that started to pick up now with Franklin. Like, how much has that program changed in that time period, and how much has it modernized itself to keep up with what's going on elsewhere?
21: Yeah, I think you see that at the end of, like, a legendary coach's run.
0: Yeah, Florida State and Bounce. Yeah.
21: They've won for so long that you don't feel like you have to innovate or continue to keep up. You know, why are we going to pour more money in this program? They're winning with what we're giving them already. You know, staff salaries fell behind. Facilities fell behind. Staffing numbers fell behind. They didn't have a recruiting department until like 2014-15. You know, Nick Saban had the Death Star running at that point at Alabama. It was obvious the direction the college football was going, that you were going to need that kind of stuff. So Virginia Tech was just slow to adapt to that. You look at the way Clemson and Virginia Tech differentiated over that decade, and Clemson, all that success, a lot of it was investment and money, and, you know, building a big stadium part to the stadium in one of the end zones, and just the donations that were pouring in that. You didn't see that at Virginia Tech. So I think they are catching up. I think Franklin demands that they catch up. It's still not there yet. He's still early in his tenure, and, I mean, you should see the building projects they're doing over in Merriman and just adding office space to put some of these people. They've had to clear out some other offices and be like, you're going to be in temporary stuff over at Lane Stadium while we adjust this and have room for the people that we have now. It's a bigger staff. It's better supported with money. I think they have the NIL dollars to go out and compete, and I think you see that on the recruiting trail right now. But are they completely caught up? No, but I think they're closer than they have been in the last, you know, 15, 20 years.
0: I'm glad you mentioned Clemson, because there was a split. Like, there was a divergence where it went from Frank Beamer, that era, you know, they expected to beat Clemson when they saw them. And then, yeah, we looked up 10 years later, they didn't expect to beat Clemson anymore. You've been here covering this team for the entirety of Dabo's tenure at Clemson. I know you don't cover them full time, but we talk a lot of Clemson. I don't know where they are as a program right now. Like, I think they've got some talent. There's a big question mark at quarterback. They're banking on Vezina being that guy. But, you know, they're still talking. We had Josh Pate on the station yesterday. Josh was talking about inside their building, they're still talking national championship. I look at their roster, and I think they could be pretty good, but I don't see national championship. What do you think?
21: Yeah, I don't see it.
0: Yeah.
21: The difference between just like, hey, this is going to be a college football playoff team, and this is probably not, starts with quarterback, right?
0: Yeah. I mean,
21: when we're in the winning national championships, you're talking about Deshaun Watson, like college Deshaun Watson, not the current product Deshaun Watson. You know, Trevor Lawrence, I mean, these guys were incredible in college, you know, top draft pick types guys. I don't think Vezina is his name. I don't see that from him now. Now, maybe he gets out there, gets his chance, he's pretty good. You know, on top of that, you wonder how much is losing these coordinators over the years. I mean, Tony Elliott is a head coach and did pretty well last year.
0: They do well again this year, yeah.
21: Brent Venables, head coach, has done pretty well at Oklahoma playoff team last year. You know, you lose that kind of talent on your coaching staff. How do you backfill those positions? How do you? So I think that it's been eroded a little bit on the coaching staff side too. So, you know, Dabo is slow with the transfer portal. He still is sort of resistant to it. He's still complaining about people poaching his players in class. And, you know, I think that's just sort of his mentality. It's like, hey, we got this player. We stole this player fair and square. Don't you go and steal him from us. It's like, well, it's all kind of the same thing, for being honest. But, yeah, he was slow to the transfer portal. I still don't think they're taking advantage of it enough. And, you know, that and the other slippage, I think it brings them back to the pack. They were, like, elite of the elite. And they were, you just pencil them in every year as the ACC champion. You didn't really have to think about it twice. And now, I mean, Miami's passed them at this point.
0: Yeah.
21: SMU possibly has passed them at this point.
0: What do you think of Miami? Just because they're here today.
21: I have to give Mario Cristobal his respect. I've been one of his harshest critics over the year. I'm like, this guy can't coach.
0: A lot of people have.
21: And to be fair, it was accurate for the longest time. I think what I am impressed by him is he recruits really well, obviously, but he has built in this mentality at Miami that they in the trenches just beat you up. Mm-hmm. And I know Malachi Toney and this, you know, Fletcher and all those guys get the coverage, but man, like last year with Reuben Bain and Mesidor, those guys were just nasty in the trenches, and they beat you. The Indiana game, I mean, they went out there and just crushed Mendoza on, like, one of the first drives.
0: Yeah.
21: They went out there and beat you up. Miami used to be all bark and no all bark and no bite.
0: Yeah.
21: Now they're plenty of bite. They go out there and they beat you up for four quarters in the trenches. Offensive line, defensive line are both really strong. I have to replace a ton of that down there, but I think that gives them more lasting power than previous iterations of Miami, where it's like, yeah, they're the U and they're the showboat and stuff, but like you punch them in the mouth once and they just fold.
0: Yeah.
21: That's not the case anymore.
0: No, it's not. They're tough. I think Mensa's an upgrade, you know, to what they had last year with Carson Beck, and I mean that respectfully. He was a good quarterback, but Mensa gives them a different dimension, you know, to run the football, and with as you said, Malachi Toney and Mark Fletcher, watch out, good luck. Last thing I'll let you go, Belichick, year two, Chapel Hill, got Petrino in now, new transfer quarterbacks. They were terrible last year. Showed some improvement late, but, you know, what do you think of this experiment going into year two?
21: Well, it's amazing. I know they're not here today, but it's such an afterthought, right?
0: A little bit.
21: I don't feel like anybody is really talking about Belichick at this thing, where last year that was all anybody was doing. I mean, the main room was completely packed his, you know, opening presser, where he's talking about like the evolution of the fullback position or whatever it was. Like, he gave like a 5-minute answer on that, and everybody was just like lapping it up. You know, I was skeptical of the hire when they did it. I'm like, I don't think they're going to go out and win 10 games all of a sudden. I mean, he's never coached in college, or at least it's been a really long time. And they kept talking about, oh, we're going to revolutionize this. We're going to be the 33rd pro football team. You know, we have an NFL GM in the front office. It's like every college has a GM in the front office. You're not revolutionary when you're doing this stuff. So I think there was a little arrogance last year on their part and coming in. And, you know, to their credit, I think they played better defense than I thought. Petrino knows what he's doing on offense. You know, I think they can be better, but I just don't think they're going to be anything special in this league this year.
0: Seems like most fans would accept 6-6 and be pretty happy with that if they could get to bowl eligible. So
21: yeah, and you know, after what they were last year, that's maybe not the worst improvement to get.
0: Might not be. Andy Bitter, Tech sideline, covers now James Franklin and Virginia Tech football. 15 years on the beat with us here on ACC Kickoff Radio Row Wednesday. Good to see you, brother.
21: Good to see you.
0: There you go. Andy Bitter hanging out. Let's go back to the FNZ studios to Smoke on the headlines.
1: Where is Smoke? Where there's smoke, there's fire. Let's go.
0: All right, Smokey, what you got back there?
2: All right, got an interesting update from the Carolina Panthers in the last 10 minutes. We saw earlier this offseason Carolina signed back Will Greer, who was a third-round draft pick back in 2019. Well, for the second straight offseason before training camp, a Panther has retired, and his name is Will Greer. The former third-round pick is officially done in the NFL. That it comes from the team's Twitter account.
0: Well, you know, good for him. I mean, all things considered, that guy lived the dream on so many different levels playing football. Obviously, he's a local kid. You know, it's a great play. If he's going to make this decision to be able to retire here, I think it's pretty awesome for him. I mean, you think about it. He played at Florida. He played at West Virginia. You know, heard his name called in the NFL draft. Got to play for the hometown team. And now he gets to come back and retire as a member of the Panthers. And let's be honest, he probably was not going to make the roster. But it's a great story, and he had a hell of a career, so tip of the cap to Will Greer, to Chad Greer, the whole Greer family. Those guys got to live the football dream for a good long while. Now I wonder if we see Will on the sidelines with Providence Day this fall. How does Will spend his time now? Is he saddling up next to Pops and coaching?
2: I wouldn't be shocked if that happens.
0: That'd be cool.
2: Let's just say that. Yeah, he continues the family legacy as a football coach. So, yeah, I can honestly see that. And, hey, by the way, do want to mention, believe it or not, he had a 7-year career.
0: Really?
2: Remember, he was drafted in 2019.
0: Yeah.
2: Has been popping around NFL rosters. So, believe it or not, it doesn't feel that long, but he was in the NFL for 7 years.
0: That's awesome. I mean, it's a great story. Happy for that family. What else you got?
2: All right. And this is interesting stuff coming from the Sports Business Journal. Adam Silver said yesterday during his Summer League press conference that he expects the NBA's aggregated streaming hub for local broadcast to launch in time for the 2027-2028 season, with YouTube as a leading candidate to host the platform. But that leaves a gap year. So, following the collapse of Main Street Sports Group, 13 teams, which include the Charlotte Hornets, will sign what amounts to 1-year deals this coming season with a variety of outlets. The Heat, Pistons, and Bucks have already formalized contracts with local over-the-air channels, while the remaining 10 teams, where the Hornets are at, will either choose a free TV template or a paywalled streaming service, but that's just for the upcoming season.
0: Wait, you're saying they could choose to either air them for free on local broadcast networks or choose to put them behind a paywall?
2: Yeah.
0: I really hope they choose to put these free over the air. Like, I got to be honest with you. Like, after what just went down, like, Flounder is shaking his head, cutting his eyes at me. The cynical Flounder has come out, and I get it. But you want to throw a bone to this fan base after what just went down? Strike a deal with the local broadcast network and put these freaking games on broadcast TV for free. For one season, you can do this. Well, please?
2: Yeah, and I'm going to say, you already have your in because you had some of these games simulcast this past year on ABC, and they could just put it on channel 64. So you have it right there.
0: Needs to happen. Absolutely needs to happen. All right, listen, we'll come back. We got texts coming in. Got a lot of college football, but we do have to update you on some Hornets news. And I had a texter say that Xavier Leggett just liked one of his tweets about trading XL for a fourth-round pick. It's getting spicy here on a Wednesday. 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
22: LaMelo, for all of his faults, did get people in seats. I don't think there's anybody else on the roster that does that right now.
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6: 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We'll talk about it. 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
3: 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Joe Ovia is going to stop by here in about 13 minutes. We'll talk a little NC State with him. As Dave Doran said earlier today, he thinks their quarterback, CJ Bailey, could be the best in the country, which feels like a little bit of a stretch, but I also really like him as a prospect, as we talked about yesterday. So we'll get to all that with our buddy Joe Ovius coming up in about 15 minutes. We mentioned the Hornets there in the previous segment. Adam Silver estimating that the NBA's new aggregated streaming hub should be ready to go for the 2027-28 season. All that simply means there's going to be one central place where you can watch NBA games, presumably pay for a subscription at some point to watch NBA games. But for this upcoming season, And with the failure of the FanDuel Sports Network and the shuttering of it, you've got multiple teams, I think upwards of 10 right now, as Smoke said, that need to figure out where they're going to put their games this upcoming year. And Smoke, I think the way you put it was they have the choice of either striking an agreement with a local over-the-air broadcast network or, you know, doing their own, you know, streaming subscription-based model for a year. And I just think, again, given what just went down, you got to give the – they're going to do what they want to do, and maybe they have different designs. But, like, I would implore that organization, this is for a year, and then everything changes. It's all going to go to one centralized place. Throw these fans a bone. Put these games on the local broadcast network, one of them, so that they're over the air and free for all 82 games. For God's sake, I mean, give this fan base something, okay? I know it's a business. I know you have to run it accordingly. But business was really good last year. And this fan base reminded you of what it could be if given a product worth showing up for and spending their hard-earned discretionary income on. It wouldn't kill you to strike a deal for an over-the-air delivery for one season before you go to this hub. And we have texters writing in. You know, Jack says, if these guys go behind a paywall, I'm going to snap. Buffet Enforcer saying, if the Hornets could throw a bone to the Greenville-Spartanburg market, that'd be great. Bird Dog Blackberry getting even deeper saying, hey, if local governments cared about this stuff, they should be requiring that anything happening with a stadium that's taxpayer-subsidized should be broadcast for free. Well, you know I agree with that. I'm 100% on board with that. Flounder, or Smoke, rather, Smoke, what would you say the odds are that we end up with 82 games free over the air this upcoming season? How would you handicap it? Oh, no. Did we lose Smoke? We might have lost Smoke. We'll try to get – he might be busy back in the studio right now answering phone calls. Anyway, I think, Flound, there's at least a decent chance. Hey, give the fans something here, man. Like, there are no pro sports without fans. You just traded away the young superstar that not everybody was heartbroken to see go, but, like, this one to me is an obvious gesture of goodwill. Put these things on one of the broadcast networks for 1 year, and then the NBA can go back to making its money in 2027-28 collectively on all these teams.
9: It would be nice, and it would be a bone to a fan base that, you're, as you said, is at this point, I mean, looking for a reason to show up to games, is looking for a reason to show up and watch their team every single night. And so if you give it to them for free, then I do think there will be a decent amount of fans that will show up and watch this team, even if it is, you know, not the most successful season. I'm someone that doesn't think they're going to completely bottom out. I know that's shocking to a lot of people because it doesn't seem like any of us are really on that train. But, it would be a great gesture because, yes, after that, you're going to start making your money. But the odds of that happening, I mean, what? 10%, like,
3: yeah.
9: I think they know how much money is there to be made. They know people, even though they're going to, you know, be angry about it, they are going to pay it begrudgingly. And so I wouldn't be shocked if they say, hey, we have to find a way to put it behind a paywall. But my hope is that you at least make it cheaper than what it was for FanDuel Sports, which was just outrageous the amount of money that you had to pay.
3: I agree. This, to me, is just such a good gesture of goodwill, you know, after what just went down. And listen, Jeff Peterson, who we're still hoping will join us at some point, as he typically does, and he hasn't been here that long, but we're hoping to catch up with Jeff sometime in the next week or two, post-Summer League. I know those guys are out of town, so we'll get Jeff back on the show soon to talk about things, I hope. But, you know, he did a sit-down interview with Mark Spears out in Vegas at Summer League, and it was a Q&A that I thought was really revealing about a lot of things, maybe even more so than his press conference. Within it, there was a quote about the LaMelo trade where he said, quote, look, when I ultimately made the decision to trade LaMelo, I knew that it was not going to go over well with a lot of the fan base. I understand and respect their position on it, but the minute you start to feed into that, then you can't do the job. It's not that you can't value other people's opinion or appreciate their opinion, but if you let that weigh in too much on what you're doing, you'll get paralyzed, end quote. So there was an acknowledgement there, as there was, I think, a little bit less so in the press conference on Saturday, that he knew this was not going to be overwhelmingly popular. Another part of that piece that I found really interesting was when Mark Spears asked him about the Orlando game, the second play-in game and the blowout down there. And, you know, he said, basically, you know, you've got to give Orlando credit. They came out of the gates. They ended up giving Detroit a run as well. He said he didn't think the talent was in question. And then he said they clicked that night. If there's a positive of getting blown out like that, it's basically that you know it's over.
10: We knew it was over. Whatever. Third quarter, just couldn't really get over the hump. I didn't stay out there and watch the whole thing. I went to the back and kind of just decompressed, got my thoughts together, still watched it, of course, and then immediately it's like, all right, how are we going to continue to get better? So it's important. You don't want to make any emotional decisions right after the game, of course, but it's clearly not good enough. That game still bothers me, end quote. Making a lot of people wonder if it was the way that Orlando game looked that ultimately, you know, pushed them over the edge of this decision, and maybe not, because there are others who theorize that, you know, this has been the plan all along, that they nursed LaMelo's minutes last year, kept him healthy, you know, did everything they could to keep him on the floor as a means to build up his value to eventually trade him away. But that quote where he's talking about how devastating and really impossible to watch the Orlando game was, it just makes you wonder. I mean, I don't know that it was the same situation as MJ firing James Borrego after they got shellacked in their second play-in game flounder, but in reading that, it does make you wonder.
9: It's what most people are going to go to, because they remember that there was a visceral reaction to the loss that they had in the play-in the second time around. And granted, that was 2 years in a row.
10: Sure.
9: So maybe it was ultimately the right decision. But then you look at what ends up happening from that point.

0: this go differently? I don't think we'll ever know. But that quote certainly makes you wonder if, hey, this was all left up in the air and by the Orlando finish and just how lifeless they looked, how, you know, physically imposing Orlando was beating up on the Hornets that night, if that's what sealed the ultimate decision. I also want to throw in there that in this same Q&A piece between Mark Spears and Jeff Peterson, Mark Spears asks Peterson who his mentors are in the business, and it is being seized upon by Hornets Twitter today that he mentions both Tim Connelly of the Washington, or of the Minnesota Timberwolves.
1: Who didn't have a great day yesterday.
0: And Nico Harrison.
1: Oh, no.
0: Mentioned, now, he does differentiate between Connelly and Masai Ujiri as, like, NBA mentors versus, he says, Nico Harrison more as a business, per, you know, on the business side when they were with Nike together. But he does list both Nico Harrison and Tim Connelly as his professional and NBA mentors in this piece with Mark Spears. So that was notable to a lot of Hornets fans. We'll come back. Hour number two, Joe Ovie is going to stop by. We'll talk a little NC State with him next as it's NC State Day here at ACC Kickoff in Uptown. 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
3: I'm going to tell you how I'm starting to feel as a Hornets fan. I'm starting to feel a little sad as a Hornets fan. I understand what Jeff Peterson is doing. I think there's a very good chance, Bone, that it pays off big time down the road. But I am being hit right now with a real dose of reality that what happened in the second half of the year last year that was so much fun, that basically meant nothing to our front office. All that is going to serve as, Bone, in the short term, is just a giant tease that made us think fun things were coming, and I don't think anything fun's coming. I think the East is loaded this year. I have a hard time believing we're going to be better than playing this year. And again, maybe the way Jeff Peterson is doing this will prove to be best for the long term, and that's the most important.
2: Wake up.
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3: So basically, it's already summer?
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3: We're cruising on a Wednesday live from the Hilton in Uptown. ACC kickoff returns, and we've got your coverage live right here on Sports Radio 92.7 WFNZ. We got some Panthers news to get to a little bit later in the show. Hornets news all over the place these days. We talked about the Jeff Peterson sit-down with Mark Spears of Anscape, so we'll get back to some of that. All-Star game last night was a complete dud, and I say this as a guy who absolutely loves baseball, but we are arrived at a point where after all this hand-wringing for years about the failure of the Pro Bowl and NBA players not competing and baseball and hockey really being the last two, you know, all-star exhibitions that felt like you were getting something from these guys, I got to admit, last night I was bored to tears. I mean, I think you want more than what you got last night out of that all-star game. Philly's a great host, but I don't know. Let me ask Joe Ovius about this. We got a lot to talk about. Joe Ovius, he is a Triangle influencer and the podcaster this side of the Mississippi. We got the Joe and Joe show, him and Joe Giglio keeping you occupied. OG Triangle Media is their outfit, and Joe Ovius is back with us on Radio Row. What's going on, man? How are you?
5: Another man. It's coming up for air from the Stanley Cup Final, and all of a sudden it's like, oh, football's right around the corner.
3: Right.
5: I actually forgot about the All-Star game, to be honest with
3: yeah.
5: you.
3: Yeah. Well, you're welcome, by the way, that Charlotte provided enough support for the Hurricanes to get over the hump.
5: You know what? You're
3: Cup.
5: Right. If it wasn't for the Kyle Bailey show, I don't think the Canes would have been able to get it done in six.
3: See?
5: So
3: you
5: thank you.
3: You're
5: thank
3: welcome.
5: Thank you for jumping on board.
3: You're welcome.
5: Yeah,
3: are we still
5: that.
3: Like that distant cousin that
5: yeah.
3: will come visit?
5: Have you come to Raleigh? You notice,
3: yeah.
5: You notice he's always here?
3: Yeah, I was there in May.
5: On your show?
3: Oh, well, I was there in May.
5: Did you tell me?
3: No.
5: Okay.
3: Well, it was a short out and back for Bill Belichick's press conference.
5: My point stands.
3: I'll be back very soon.
5: You could have come through the studio. I visited your studio multiple times.
3: You know what? I will make a promise to you right now that I will do that in the next. I mean that. I'll come out in the next couple of months.
5: I got a lot of bourbon for you.
3: Okay. All right. So. Will I be coming out for baseball anytime in the near future? No.
5: You know, it's funny. I find it interesting that. The conversation around baseball in North Carolina is so far out. I get the appeal. We've been having this conversation for a very, very long time.
3: It's an evergreen, for sure.
5: And it really is a perfect summer evergreen conversation for podcasts and radio and everything else. But honestly, I mean, the way Major League Baseball seems to be going, they got bigger fish to fry, okay, in terms of their own labor issues. And also, it just seems like they got their eyes on other cities right now, you know, Nashville being the biggest one. So we're a ways away from that right now. I'm actually kind of surprised that people were trying to view the Stanley Cup final win for the Carolina Hurricanes under Dunnan as though it had some sort of impact on baseball. It has zero impact on baseball. There's other things that factor in other than the hockey team winning the Stanley Cup. That's its own story. Let it be its own story. And then, you know, for our purposes, and I'm sure for your purposes, I mean, we got the day-to-day of the Panthers coming up, man.
3: Yeah.
5: Camp opens up on what, 22nd for them?
3: 23rd. First day of practice, yeah.
5: First day of practice on the 23rd, right? You got all the Luke Kuechly stories you got coming up. The Hornets seem like they're doing something.
3: Yeah,
5: right?
3: They're doing that.
5: And then the Canes are going to try to keep it going. So the baseball conversation, I think it's time to finally table that conversation.
3: There was also no money allocated in that new legislation, right? $0.
5: You know what my hottest take on the baseball thing?
3: What's that?
5: I think he's just using it as a leverage play. I don't think there's actual interest in bringing baseball to North Carolina.
3: Leverage for what specifically?
5: To get what he needs. You know, like, you just brought it up. They didn't have any sort of appropriations.
3: Right.
5: All right, well, they'll see how that goes in the future. You know, I want my real estate plays. I mean, we're seeing this play out with Portland and whether or not they're going to move. Everybody in Portland's freaking out about the Trailblazers moving. So I think there's some 4D chess being played by Tom Dundon.
3: Wouldn't be the first time.
5: I think the more we know about Tom Dundon, we can appreciate his ability to try to play 4D chess. No different than David Tepper here, right? Early on in David Tepper's ownership, there were some leverage plays about, hey, I got Rock Hill. We don't even talk about Rock Hill anymore. Hey, what's going to go on with the improvements of Bank of America Stadium? Maybe we need a new stadium. Whatever happened to that steel mill?
3: Oh, yeah.
5: Are we still talking about that?
3: The Pipe and Foundry?
5: The Pipe and Foundry,
3: we're always talking about the Pipe and Foundry. But to your point, I got a little pushback on this years ago when he first took over. But I said, listen, this is a big real estate project him right now. They want to win football games. They want to be successful. But this, for the foreseeable future, will be a big real estate project.
5: You know what they're not making more of?
3: Real estate.
5: Land.
3: Land, yeah.
5: So, yeah, man, these billionaires know what's up, and these are big real estate plays. So we'll see what happens. Just like, you know, Radio Row takes up a lot of real estate in this building.
3: We sure do. Hey, real quick, what was your take on all of the Dundons being on the Stanley Cup trophy?
5: Hey, it's cringy. Like, it's just cringy.
3: Yeah.
5: I don't know how else to put it. It's kind of embarrassing.
3: Okay.
5: To do that. You know, people bring up the Florida Panthers have, like, right, but those are adult kids who have alternate governor roles,
3: right?
5: Okay. Oh, well, the Illich family had like three rows. Like, right, say what you want. They were adults with some level of role. They weren't in kindergarten, man.
3: That's what I said.
5: You know, like, they weren't in kindergarten.
3: Yeah, I mean, listen, you own the team, you cut the checks, you get to do what you want to do, but, you know, you're not going to be immune from being criticized for that either.
5: No. So I just thought it was kind of embarrassing, and it took away from people that were deserving to be on the cup, and it became a distraction. When the people always talk about how they don't want distractions, well, you got your owner making a distraction.
3: Yeah.
5: So I just left it at that, but I said my piece on it, and now it's back to, hey, man, what are they going to do with this roster? So that's where we're back to.
3: Okay, Joe Ovius, the Ovius and Giglio podcast with us here on Radio Row in Uptown. Dave Dorn, I got here, and the first person I saw was Dave Dorn when I walked upstairs. And he's on the front page of ESPN.com right now, second story down. He says that C.J. Bailey might be the best quarterback in the country. Now, I have recently been singing the praises.
5: Did Arch Manning go pro?
3: Whoa, that's an interesting first name to pull out of the hat there.
5: I think that's a coaching problem with Arch, but that's another matter altogether.
3: Our discussion was more pinned on, you know, who's the best quarterback in the Carolinas.
5: Sure.
3: Between he and Lenora Sellers right now.
5: Mm-hmm.
3: I actually went with CJ. I think right now is a pro prospect that I would lean toward.
5: Sure.
3: But here's Dave Doran. Boy, you want to set expectations on day one. We might have the best quarterback in the country. How about that?
5: I think he's looking out for a guy who recommitted to NC State when he easily could have gone somewhere else.
3: And he said as much.
5: So we're talking year three of a quarterback at a school who, I mean, is from the Miami area, and the Hurricanes maybe could have gone after him. Or you look at other, you know, from all the high school products that came out of his high school, maybe he goes somewhere else. So I think what Dave is doing, Dave's always positioned himself 14 years at NC State as a relationship development guy. And I think he's looking out for, and to be clear, when we talked to Dave Dorn at this time last year, Dave looked like a broken dude with the way college football is going. I mean, our conversation with him today, I didn't mince any words. I gave him his choice of bourbon. He went with Red Weller. He went with the Antique 107. I thought that was a good choice. And the reason why I gave him that bourbon is because, man, go back 14 years when you first got to NC State, what was like the big drama? And he joked. He's like, yeah, whether or not we could feed these guys all the food. Now we're worried about money and the portal and all this other kind of stuff. So I think Dave is just looking at CJ's decision to come back and recruit, by the way, with his wide receiver buddies and bringing Gauss over from North Carolina. I think he's just supporting his guy because that guy is supporting him. And for NC State, they are this year's schedule darling. I think NC State's got two things going for him right now. The first one is, what can you say about Miami? All right, national runners-up. It looks like they're going to run this league here. It's their turn to run the league. Like Clemson ran it for a little bit. Like Florida State ran it for a little bit. Just like your Virginia Tech Hokies ran it for a little bit, right? So I think it's now Miami's time with what Mario Cristobal has been able to build to run the league a little bit. So that story's decided. We've already assigned SMU and Louisville to be the teams that are the next ones up that could potentially see Miami in the ACC championship game. So we've covered those storylines. So what's the next thing we do? All right, well, who's got a favorable schedule? Who's got a quarterback?
3: Yeah.
5: Okay.
3: With a favorable schedule.
5: And NC State checks those boxes because, I mean, look, I don't have the schedule in front of me, but I'm pretty sure it's what? Syracuse, Florida State, and then Carolina to close out the season?
3: Pulling right? it up for you.
5: I don't, you know, so there's all sorts of things beyond the early portion of the schedule that if you handle your business early, you're then looking at the possibility of either being the reason why those coaches get fired,
3: yeah,
5: Syracuse and Florida State, and who knows where North Carolina is going to be mentally by the end of the year with Bill Belichick. I do not know. I'm not assigning any sort of positive or negative. I'm simply saying I don't know what state Carolina is going to be in with Bill Belichick at the end of the year. So when you line all those things up, NC State naturally becomes that team, like Virginia last year, by the way,
3: yeah,
5: that had a favorable schedule. You just have to go out there and do it. Virginia did it to a point. Of course, them losing in the ACC championship game caused the whole tiebreaker drama that we got today, but that's another story altogether.
3: Glad you brought up Virginia. They open up against one another August 29th. This game was supposed to have been played in Brazil.
5: Are they going to Fogo de Chão?
3: They are
5: the
3: not
5: game?
3: Going to Fogo de Chão. There's, you know, it's opening down here,
5: oh,
3: right?
5: Oh, did they open it up?
3: Not yet.
5: Oh, okay.
3: It's funny, but one of my buddies invited me out to his birthday dinner at Chima, the other Brazilian steakhouse
5: buddy,
3: in
5: are
3: uptown.
5: You ready for, are you ready
3: they
5: for
3: They're opening
5: sweats?
3: Up across the street.
5: That's like a Starbucks.
3: I got it. But, like, I got the meat sweats, and I walked outside, and I was like, another one? Another one?
5: More meat.
3: More meat. So
5: let's go.
3: They open up against Virginia. It was supposed to be in Brazil.
5: Yep.
3: I always thought it was a terrible idea. I never understood it. How bad were the ticket sales?
5: My understanding is, well, ticket sales weren't great.
3: Yeah.
5: Which, by the way, speaking of ticket sales, my understanding is Guns N' Roses is going to be playing at Carter-Finley Stadium next week.
3: Really?
5: So you got, like, the two ends of the spectrum. You got Guns N' Roses, which I believe the Wolfpack Club, you have access to tickets for 75 cents. Okay? That's
3: what?
5: How bad the tickets are. That's my understanding. That's what I was told.
3: I thought he was about to say 75 bucks.
5: No, 75 cents. You got to pay for the fee. The fees are obviously more expensive. And then, who's that guy? The Season of the Sticks dude? Noah Kahan? Do you know this guy?
3: No.
5: He sold out Carter Finley. And those tickets on the resale market are going for hundreds of dollars. So I don't know, man. But the point that I'm making here is that with... Actually, I lost my point. Where were we?
3: We were talking ticket sales.
5: Ticket sales. No, so the Brazil thing wasn't about tickets. It was that the organizers and the government weren't exactly... nailing it down in terms of payouts and the logistics and all that kind of stuff. So it ended up becoming we don't need to be going here.
3: Well, somebody
5: let's go to Fogo de Chao instead.
3: As somebody who literally covered the run-up to the World Cup in Brazil back in 2014.
5: Hey, buddy,
3: I'm not the least bit surprised.
5: You know.
3: They're very casual in how they go about their business down there.
5: And that was not good enough for the organizers, so they said, we're not doing this.
3: Yeah, probably was not going to end well. So, again, you brought up Virginia. I just think the state's one of those teams for me where we've been talking about this for 2 weeks, and I'm like, guys, I think they're better than people are giving them credit for. I just don't know how much better. That's
5: so,
3: the problem.
5: I agree with you. Obviously, we're going to see this is all dependent on C.J. Bailey taking that next step.
3: Okay, sure.
5: He needs to have a year three breakout. Simple as that. Also, his running back, all that stuff, that all has to pay off too. But more importantly for NC State, and Dave Dorn said this to us today, which I thought was interesting, in that he used to be able to believe and trust a punt. Okay, again, these are defensive minded guys talking. All right,
3: yeah.
5: And last year was the year that I had been waiting for, that Dave was going to have to find different ways to win. You could not win a game 17-14 and rely on your defense to step up and make those stops. Now, we saw bits and pieces of that last year, but it wasn't consistent enough, and they had to go. If they didn't hit 28 points, chances are they were going to lose a game. And I think the defense, it's all dependent on the development of the defense being any percentage better than they were last year. And if they can get that balance, then yes, NC State can have a good season. The problem, Kyle, is that I've lived here since 1995. I went to NC State from 1997 to 2001. I have been working in some form or fashion in this business since my senior year at NC State. And add all that up, and these conversations all sound the same. And we all know that, yeah, that's great that you think NC State can do this, but they're going to have a loss that makes you go, what the hell, guys?
3: Oh, yeah.
5: Okay?
3: Yeah.
5: Sometimes it's Wake Forest. Sometimes it's a no-show against a
3: You know, last year it was Virginia Tech.
5: Dead cat bounce Virginia Tech.
3: Yeah.
5: Okay? Like, what do we, like, the NC State fans have all of that in the back of their mind, that you're going to have some inexcusable dumb loss that will derail you from getting to that thing that they've been chasing, the magical 10th win, all that kind of stuff. An opportunity to play in the ACC championship game. They've had those opportunities before, only to get stomped by Maryland with Russell Wilson as your quarterback. Like,
3: yeah.
5: All that stuff. All that is in the back of NC State fans' minds. That's a fan mentality. Dave doesn't buy any of that stuff, so we'll see what happens this year.
3: Last thing real quick. Are you still among those looking at 2030-ish with that buyout period that could allow teams to escape this conference?
5: It's funny.
3: Here we are. Like, every year we get to this moment, we get to this, you know, yeah. Where we are today.
5: Yeah.
3: These are the storylines, and then very rapidly the season starts, and we don't talk about these things anymore. But
5: There
3: feels like still there's a 3.5-4 year runway here for maybe the ACC to get it together and avoid that kind of fate. What are you thinking?
5: No, I don't. Giglio and I were talking about this earlier today. He calls it the big asteroid headed the ACC's way. But I have the argument that if you're assigning this to conferences only, it is a antiquated way of thinking. We've gotten to the point, and the ACC was a trailblazer with this, with the success initiatives and unequal revenue share. And you're telling me the SEC powers that be, that Alabama, Georgia, and the like, aren't looking at this going, why does Vanderbilt get the same amount of money as us?
3: Yeah.
5: Indiana becomes the power that they have in a short period of time. Why, Kyle? Because of equal revenue share. And they're like, you're thinking Ohio State and Michigan are like, I'm sorry. This setup allowed them to do this. We don't want to do this anymore. So I think the asteroid isn't for the ACC. I think it's just for college football in general. And we're going to have, it is blogger talk. It is sports talk radio, talking season talk about super leagues and things like that. I just think that you cannot get conferences to all work together, and the schools are going to be the ones that go behind the backs of the conferences to say, you and I have more in common, Ohio State and Texas, Alabama, yada, yada, yada. We have more in common than you do with your conference members. Let's do football only. I think this would be a good thing, by the way, because I think it'll correct a lot of the problems that we see with college basketball, college baseball, and you can get back to a regional nature and let football be its own thing.
3: Yep.
5: While LSU is running some sort of pyramid scheme that reportedly they're working on in terms of finance to boost their finances.
3: Oh, yeah.
5: Right?
3: Yeah, they don't have enough money.
5: Right, but have you read about, like, it's really what it, like, all these guys having some sort of equity stake in college athletics? I'm like, you don't own the university.
3: How's that work?
5: Unless you're going to break it out as its own business entity.
3: As some are
5: trying to do that. I get that. But it's like, this isn't like buying the Panthers. This is not like buying the Carolina Hurricanes. You're buying an athletic department?
3: Which is the joke about Cody Campbell at Texas Tech, is that he's too poor to own an NFL team, so this is his version of owning a team.
5: I mean, but that's true.
3: Which is preposterous because he is a billionaire. But still, the point's the point.
5: But the difference there is you don't. Just because you're a billionaire doesn't mean that league wants you.
3: Oh, yeah.
5: Okay?
3: Yeah.
5: I mean, just look at our president who's still mad at the NFL because they never let him in.
3: Oh, for sure.
5: Okay? So, like, just because you got the money doesn't mean they're going to let you in, and that's where Cody Campbell runs into a problem. Oh, okay. I can't do that, but I know who will. My university.
3: Yep.
5: Who will absolutely, because they're desperate for this money, and now I'm going to call the shots.
3: No doubt about it. All right, buddy. Joe Ovius, Ovius and Giglio podcast with us here on Radio Row. Good to see you, brother.
5: Good to see you, man. I'll talk to you later.
3: There you go. We'll step aside. We'll come back. Our friends rolling in continues. Michael Felder is going to stop by. We'll get his early thoughts on Belichick in year two. We got a ton more to get to. ACC kickoff in Uptown right here on Sports Radio 92.7 WFNZ.
6: I'm Will Polonchik, and this is your Charlotte FC Minute. Charlotte FC announced on Tuesday that they will be discontinuing their personal seat license system for season ticket members and paying out a credit to its existing and former season ticket members over renewals that can take place over the next 2 years. That announcement, part of a bevy of initiatives brought forth by the club to re-engage the fans, per Charlotte's chief revenue officer.
7: I do want to be very clear about one thing, and I want everybody to hear this. This is absolutely a long-term investment in the fan and the people that we care about, and it's why we're doing it. It's one of the reasons we're doing it, but yes, that is very important here. And we've actually heard that sentiment already this morning.
6: Charlotte ready to welcome fans back to the bank for the next two Wednesdays with dollar hot dogs and $5 beers for the second half opener against Atlanta next Wednesday before showcasing the league and mass with the MLS All-Star Game on Wednesday, July 29th. 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

0: Live from Uptown, ACC Kickoff 2026. The stars are out. Mario Cristobal is walking around right now. We got the Miami Hurricanes in town today, the NC State Wolfpack, the Virginia Cavaliers. I think the Pitt Panthers have been flying around here as well. I know Florida State. Yep. Mike Norvell also making his way through Radio Row here this afternoon. So, again, we've got all the college football luminaries here in the ACC as talking season commences. Hit us up on the WFNZ text line, powered by Affordable Siding and Windows, 704-570-9610. We would love to hear from you. Big thanks to Joe Ovius for stopping by. And it's one of those shows, again, where, you know, our friends just roll through. We put headsets on our buddies. We talk college football for a segment, and we are on to the next. And right now, the next is Michael Felder, former Tar Heel defensive back, East Mech Eagle. He also has been a talker for Bleacher Report. Where else are you working? Tar Heel 247?
1: Heel 24/7.
0: You're everywhere.
1: It's Felder Substack. Doing a little bit of stuff for Bleacher Report still. So, yeah, it's everywhere. And I can tell you what, it's been really hard to come up with things for UNC.
0: Yeah, has it?
1: Yeah, man.
0: Well, I'm sure that people have been reaching out to you, pulling you over today, saying, Mike, what are we looking at here this year?
1: Yeah, I talked to Eric McClain, and he was just like, dude, this is going to be a rough one.
0: You think so?
1: And yeah. I think they're going to be a better football team, and obviously I'm excited to talk to them. That's a Friday thing for me. But today, a lot of optimism. Obviously with what Miami was able to do a season ago, and I had a sip of coffee with Mario Cristobal while he was on his way to his next scheduled interview. But I got to have a long time to talk to Mohamed Touré, and he was really good. Like, he was super he was positive about the team, what they can achieve, what they expect. Obviously the Mensa thing is a very interesting topic to discuss. And then you look at what he told me about Cristobal was, and it was something I hope Cristobal sees the interview that I did with him, because he was very much talking about he hired the right guys that allowed Mario to do what Mario does, which is be a high energy head coach, so he doesn't have to have his fingers on every single thing. He trusts the guys that he hired, and then he gets to go out there and be the high energy coach that he is.
0: Yeah. Well, and they've earned the benefit of the doubt.
1: Yes. You know,
0: I was talking to my buddy Andy Bitter earlier today, as he put it, for the longest time, Miami was all bark and no bite, as we know. We annually ask the question, are they back? Will they ever be back? You know, at some point. And last year they were the national runner-up in college football. And I think they clearly upgraded at the quarterback position. Carson Beck's fine. But,
1: he's fine. Fine is the right word.
0: Mensa can throw it, and Mensa can run it, and you pair that with Mark Fletcher and Malachi Toney, and you know that offensive line, which needs a little bit of reconstruction. But look at the way they've recruited; you expect them to be just fine up front. So you look at Miami, and you think that's a national championship caliber team.
1: I think so. And here's the reality: when they're going to be number one on my ballot. What do those do? Wednesday?
0: Yes.
1: Yeah.
0: Well, so today's Wednesday.
1: No.
0: Next Wednesday.
1: No. Next Wednesday.
0: My bad. I stopped voting on that stuff a long time ago. I got the ballot, but I'm like, I don't know who the preseason best five offensive linemen are. So
1: yeah, I'm gonna do it, and I'll get through. I'll knock it out. But this things like today and tomorrow, and then the next day, they help me kind of get a little bit more of a sense. I got a chance to talk to CJ Bailey. I think CJ Bailey is one of the top five quarterbacks returning in the country.
0: Let's go. See, perfect segue. Just talked to Ovius. Like, on ESPN, the second headline right now is Dave Doran says Bailey might be the best in the country.
1: And I don't disagree.
0: Really?
1: I do not disagree.
0: Because I like him a lot. I just didn't know
1: I like Moore at Oregon. I like, what is it, Maiva at USC.
0: Yep.
1: I like those guys. I like Arch Manning. I like him. I asked CJ Bailey, how come they're not talking about you in this discussion? He said, I don't know. I think the thing we have to do is win an ACC championship. And I was like, that's a good answer. And he was like, we can do it. Like, that's – like, I love talking to that guy. Like, and literally the first thing we talked about last year, same event, I said, wow, you really are 6'6". And he goes, no, I'm 6'7". And then this year I reminded him of it, and he goes, oh, yeah, 6'7", 6'7". So
0: – too soon, Mike, too soon.
1: No, but he absolutely – I truly believe that he's – one of, if not the best, quarterbacks that's coming back this for the 2026 season.
0: So then why are so many people predicting them to go 6-6?
1: I don't know. I they got the kid that's built like a fire hydrant, the running back.
0: Yeah.
1: Duke, was it Duke? Is that right? Yeah. Why? I looked at him. First of all, he one whole head short. He more than a head shorter than CJ.
0: Yeah.
1: Way more. He weighs more. He's thick. He can move. So I don't know why people are predicting that. Like, it's going to be a really interesting season for them. But talking to those guys, sky's the limit in their eyes. And it's really one of those things where you come into a situation where you can tell that the guys are confident in what they have. And I do think that not having the post-spring portal, I think it's helped every single team in this league.
0: 1,000%.
1: Yes.
0: You're not getting poached.
1: Yeah.
0: At the last minute.
1: Yeah, and you're not getting poached is a good way to put it. That yes, I was going to say you don't have guys just leaving.
0: That's true, but there's somewhere they got to go.
1: They got to go somewhere. So I think they get to know each other, and there's something to speak to guys getting to know each other. And that's not just on the field and, like, understanding tendencies. Like, your right guard knowing your right tackle, your left guard knowing your left tackle. It's your center knowing all the guys. It's something to that. But it's also teammates being actual teammates. Like, you might have got here in January, but we are teammates. And we go bowling together. Maybe we go out drinking together.
0: Maybe.
1: Maybe. I'm not saying they do. I'm saying maybe.
0: Maybe.
1: Maybe. And all I'm saying is you hang out together, you have fun together. Like, I know at UNC, they've got, like, a little group of guys that really, they love photography.
0: Really?
1: Yeah.
0: Interesting.
1: Yeah.
0: That seems to be the new thing among athletes. Every time I look up, there's a different athlete.
1: With a camera?
0: With a camera on the sideline.
1: Yeah.
0: I mean, especially retired guys. It's wild.
1: Oh, I know. Randy Johnson?
0: Well, I mean, he's been at it for a long time. But, like, you know, you see all these NFL guys now that, I mean, they're still playing, but they're popping up on sidelines. They're into photography. I think it's an interesting phenomenon. Michael Felder's with us here on Radio Row. So, okay, from NC State to Virginia, they open up against each other. We have plenty of Wahoos out there listening that listen every day. I just ran into Tony Elliott upstairs a little while ago.
1: Yep.
0: I got a lot of respect for that guy, and I think he proved a lot last year.
1: Yep.
0: I don't know how good they'll be this year, and that's not doubt. I just don't know. Like, I think they've got a couple of interesting quarterback options in Bo Prabula and Eli Holstein.
1: Right.
0: They've got some talent returning, both on offense and defense, that should help this club. But, you know, their problem up there has always been keeping sustained success going. They just really haven't been able to do
1: it. It's up and down.
0: Do you think they can do that this year?
1: This is the answer. This is the answer you're not supposed to give.
0: Yeah.
1: I don't know.
0: Right.
1: I have no clue.
0: I don't know who's going to win the starting quarterback job.
1: No. I know they brought, what's his name, Bo, right?
0: Bo Prabula, yeah.
1: Yeah. They brought him, so I assume it's him?
0: I think so. That makes sense to me.
1: Because if you don't know who the starting quarterback is, you don't bring one.
0: Right.
1: In my mind.
0: Yeah.
1: So we'll see what happens. But it's hard. And then I go back. I go backwards to go forwards. Or I guess forwards to go backwards in this case, because we all got the email today, right, about the new tiebreaker.
0: Yeah.
1: Do you understand it?
0: I understand that head-to-head has been emphasized more, which I think is a good thing. I think they're using some metric that appears to be
1: similar to the BCS?
0: Very much so.
1: Yeah, which I don't mind that.
0: And that if all else fails, the commissioner gets to make the call. So,
1: but, like, the reality of it is we could be in a situation where one team is 7-1 and another team is 7-2.
0: Yeah.
1: What?
0: Oh, yeah. Because you got 12 teams playing, what, 9 games?
1: 9 games.
0: And you got the other 5 playing 8 conference games.
1: It's going to be wild.
0: Oh, yeah.
1: And Virginia could very, like, it, and maybe it's not Virginia. Maybe it's NC State. Doesn't matter who it is. Somebody's going to be in that position, and they're going to be looking around the way Miami was looking around last year. Like, so what do we do? What do we do?
0: Well, now they know what they can do if they need to.
1: Right.
0: They've elevated the value of head-to-head, which I think every competitor should love.
1: It should I think that should matter consistently.
0: Always. Like,
1: across the board.
0: No
1: every
0: question.
1: League, every conference, every – from little league to whatever you're doing. Head-to-head should be the thing. I don't care if it was a fluke win or not.
0: Yeah, well, listen, and by – at the very least, the commissioner can say, we're going to do what's best for the conference. And I don't know if that's a good thing or not, but that's the way they've structured it. So, hey, before I let you go.
1: Yes, sir.
0: We have a lot of Tar Heels fans that want your opinion on this team.
1: Your boys are coming in right now.
0: Oh, yeah. No, I see them. I'm looking forward to it tomorrow. We got James Franklin on the show tomorrow. Looking forward to it.
1: The one thing I'm looking forward to, a little bald salute with James Franklin. That's all I need. But with respect to the Tar Heels, they still are trying to figure out their quarterback situation. I like the running back room. And then Bobby Petrino, you add him into the mix with Jordan Shipp. They're going to run levels. For people that don't understand what that means, like, you're going to have a guy that's towards the flat. You're going to have a guy in the intermediate. You have a guy deep. He's going to put linebackers and safeties in conflict. That's what you're going to get out of the pass game. But for people that don't know this, Mike Petrino is a run-first coach.
0: Yeah.
1: Like, you think about Mike Bush, Eric Shelton, like, you think about those dudes, he's a run-first guy. He wants to run the football, and then everything comes off of that. And for everybody that's talking about, like, Lamar Jackson and whatnot, the reality is Stephen LaFour's, like, that's all he needs. That's all he needs. And those guys made plays. And so
0: is it Billy Edwards? Is it Miles O'Neal? Like, who would you go with? I know you got to let it play out. But
1: Billy Edwards is coming off an injury.
0: Yeah.
1: O'Neal is apparently supremely talented. From everybody that, like, the guy, I've talked to guys that have recruited him before he got, what was it, A&M?
0: Yeah, Petrino wanted him back then, yeah.
1: Yeah, so he followed him here. So, I don't know. It's interesting in the transfer portal world, in the coaching transition world, if he was your guy at A&M, wouldn't he be your guy at UNC?
0: You'd think so. That's what my head, you know, that's where my head went.
1: So we're going to have to see how that plays itself out, because one guy's played, and neither one of them have played a ton of football. Let's just be quite clear. Neither one of them have played a ton of football. So we'll see what what fall leads to, because they need a quarterback, but I do trust that running back room. And you get Christo Kelly back healthy, a guy who they trusted enough as a transfer from, I believe, FCS to be a captain on that football team and to help be a leader. And he was a leader in the offseason, even though he wasn't able to fully participate until, I believe, spring. So he's going to be a big piece of this. And Jordan Shipp, again, it's interesting to watch. It seems like now the transfers are gelling with the players that are from here. Jordan Shipp's from Providence Day.
0: Yeah.
1: Providence Day, that's, what was it, 10 minutes from where I live? It's probably 5 minutes from where I went to high school. Providence Day and East Mecca are almost on the same road. So you get a kid from PDS, and he's kind of the backbone of that wide receiver room, but I think in large part, the backbone of that offensive, of that entire offense, as a guy who's from here. And I've said this multiple times to people. Last year, I did not know if any of the guys brought in knew the words to Hark the Sound. And this year, I feel like there's a far better chance that the majority of the guys know the words to Hark the Sound. And for those that don't know, that's like Hark the Sound of Tar Heel Voices Singing at You, saying Carolina's praises, shouting.
0: But that's something we're seeing across the country, right?
1: Yeah.
0: You know, how many
1: Carmen,
0: of these guys,
1: Ohio.
0: Yeah.
1: Yeah.
0: How many of those guys, you know, are that deeply involved in or care passionately about the institution they play for, or is it all about the bag? And, you know, that's interesting to hear. Michael Felder covers the Tar Heels, 247 Sports, played for the Tar Heels, East Mech Eagle. Catch him on Bleacher Report as well, and it's Felder, the Substack.
1: Yes, sir.
0: I highly recommend you subscribe. Thank you, brother. Good to see you.
1: It's good to see you.
0: There you go. Michael Felder hanging out with us, 704-570-9610. Hit us up on the FNZ text line. Right now we go back to the FNZ studios to Smoke on the Headlines.
2: All right, Kyle. Well, let's get an update from the World Cup match in Atlanta, Georgia, between England and Argentina. 79th minute, and England is up 1-0. England, Anthony Gordon was the one to give England the lead in this match early in the second half, as things are now starting to get a little dire for Argentina. But Argentina has this guy named Messi, so they still have a shot. But England, Kyle, it's hard to believe somewhat, they have not won a World Cup in over 60 years.
0: Oh, yeah. Is that who you're rooting for at this point? I mean, we know Spain's through from the other side. Do you have a rooting interest? Do you care? I'm kind of pulling for England because of that.
2: Honestly, yeah. That and Harry Kane has been, you know, absolutely amazing throughout this World Cup. So they've had two, arguably the best duo. Not really going to get into big soccer analysis for me after my flub yesterday. There was a close call. There was a close call right near that could have tied it equalizer. As right as I was praising Harry Kane, he's on the ground right now, so that's not good.
0: Okay, there you go. We'll come back. We'll tell you who balled out. And one of the worst takes I've heard on this station in some time. 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
17: 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Kenson.
18: Back to Marsh running into the area. Middle pass toward Pepiel. It's shot. He scores! A brace for Pepiel.
19: Got to get it in. For the win. Yes! Yes! 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
6: 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Smoke, what you bring for the people?
20: Well, I got to go with Trayvon Brazil last night for the Denver Nuggets as the former Arkansas standout balled out with 32 points, 11 of 19 from the field, including 6 of 12 from behind the arc, as the Nuggets needed all of that star power performance for a 106-103 win over the Thunder in Summer League.
6: Well, mine just appeared a few seconds ago. Enzo Fernandez for Argentina. England had been leading this match 1-0 for a while, and then in the 86th minute, just a minute ago, Enzo Fernandez hitting the equalizer, and as we approach now the 90th minute of play between Argentina and England, with no clue yet as to how much stoppage time they'll receive, we are knotted up at one apiece. Anthony Gordon scoring the lone goal for England a while back, but Enzo Fernandez finding the back of the net just moments ago. 1-1 Argentina and England as we are nearing the end of regulation. Stoppage time coming up. We'll see if either of these squads has some magic or if we go to the first of our 15-minute extra time periods. But Enzo Fernandez officially balling out. 704-570-9610. Hit us up on the FNZ text line. Real quick, I teased it. The worst take I've heard on this station in quite some time, Smoke. Were you listening to Mac and Bone this morning? Were you listening to Mac try to convince the masses that Buc-ee's is anything but a great American institution? Try to convince the masses that Buc-ee's is not one of the great innovations of mankind over the past 20 years? Well, a gas station the size of a Target with brisket everything, with a dog park around the perimeter, with 120 gas pumps, with every manner of stuffed animal, beaver nuggets, you name it, they've got it. They have a delectable bakery. They have the cleanest bathrooms of any gas station along the interstate that I have ever seen in my life.
20: Well, that's a little
6: You don't have to be a disciple. You don't have to be a cultist. But I'm listening to Mac this morning as I'm mowing the grass, and it became clear to me by the end of whatever Mac was trying to do that the only reason he didn't really like this place was because they didn't have his blessed Diet Mountain Dew. That was clearly the only reason that Mac does not like Buc-ee's, because by the end of it, everybody, including Willie, asking him, what is wrong with you? And he basically comes out and admits the only reason he really doesn't like the place is because they apparently have a contract with Coca-Cola and not Pepsi, and therefore he couldn't get his Diet Mountain Dew at Buc-ee's. That is the only reason Mac has to not like Buc-ee's. I don't understand. I don't often stand for corporations. I don't often go to bat for corporations this way, but like I told you several weeks ago, I drove to a wedding in South Florida. The halfway point basically between here and that wedding was the Buc-ee's at Brunswick, Georgia. I coasted in on fumes both times just to ensure that my stop would be at Buc-ee's in Brunswick, Georgia, because the place is absolutely amazing. I love it. The kids love it. You can get a brisket sandwich. You can get a brisket wrap. You can get a brisket biscuit. You can get whatever. I mean, what is there not to like about Buc-ee's, Smoke? I don't understand what Mac was trying to do this morning.
20: Yeah, I don't know. Look, I can't really comment on Buc-ee's because I've never been to Buc-ee's, but the hype feels very insurmountable for Mac, and the fact that he's now deciding to get onto this is very questionable. And for the fact that it's only because he doesn't get a sacred Diet Mountain Dew, I find it to be extremely petty.
6: That's what it feels like to me.
20: Yeah.
6: And he tried to couch it in, well, it takes too long. You can't just pull in and pull right back out. Like one of our texters just said, it's hard to pop in and out. Yeah, but isn't that the point?
20: Yeah.
6: Like if you don't want the experience, just go to the next gas station. Also, I would point out, I don't think there's cheaper gas inside of 500 miles from here than that Buc-ee's in Brunswick, Georgia. When I stopped, it was on average like 50% cheaper or 50 cents cheaper than everywhere else I was looking at. Like I think Buc-ee's is absolutely incredible, and I can't wait for more of them to come to the state of North Carolina. I just did not understand Mac this morning. I think that place is an oasis after spending hours on end on the interstate. Flounder, you want to back me up on this, please? You've been smiling and laughing this entire time.
0: Yeah, look, I've been once. We went on last trip there. Oh man, we have apparently chaos going on here in the World Cup. What's going on.
6: So we're 30 seconds behind whatever's happening over there. Smoke, you just reacted. What just happened?
20: Argentina just scored.
6: Are you kidding me?
0: After hitting the post.
6: No.
0: Oh, man.
20: It is absolute pandemonium in Atlanta.
6: Are you serious? England just blew that lead.
0: On a beautiful header.
6: Wow. Can you imagine?
20: They just got two English fans crying on TV.
6: Imagine what sports radio in the UK is going to sound like tomorrow morning. If they can't find it. How much time's on the clock right now?
20: So they have 9 minutes of extra time. The goal was scored in the 91st minute, so probably going to be added time of another minute or two. So I would guess about nine minutes. 9 minutes for England to figure this out.
6: Did Messi score?
0: No, I think
20: he assisted.
0: Not Messi. It was his assist. It came off his foot on the cross, but I'm not sure. It's going to be Martinez who put it in the back of the net.
20: A beautiful kick and then a beautiful header.
6: There will be a national day of mourning in the UK tomorrow.
0: Oh, yes.
6: I mean, you just said it. They haven't won the World Cup in decades.
0: 60 years.
6: Their best chance in a long time. And they took a 1-0 lead all the way up to, the 86th minute?
20: Yeah.
6: And they have now conceded twice.
20: In 5 minutes.
0: I'm telling you, man, Argentina is inevitable. I said it earlier today. They find a way every time. Whenever you think they're dead, they find a way to get back into the game. This is now two games that you have been down in the 78th minute or later.
6: Wow.
0: And you have come back and scored at least two goals to win both matches potentially.
20: Unfortunately for England, they can't hide it behind officiating being a problem like Egypt can. You know.
6: Oh, no.
20: This is just straight up.
6: This will go down as, and I'm no Brit, but this will go down as one of the all-time dark moments in that country's history if this ends the way it appears it's going to end.
20: Now, asking you, do you think this is more heartbreaking for Brits than when Queen Elizabeth died?
6: I have no idea how to quantify.
0: Oh, my God. Why did you have to go to that? He said, let's go to the darkest moment. I would go out on a limb, Smoke, and say no, but this is definitely going to hurt.
6: Oh, my gosh, man. That is nuts.
0: To paint the picture, what's going on here is we're on Media Row. There are two televisions that are just a little past Media Row. When I tell you there are about 30 or 40 media members congregated together watching the end of this match and reacting to what's going on, that's the reason that when you asked me, I got a little thrown off because I was like, something is going to happen here in this game. So, I mean, it's this World Cup, you keep asking, how can it deliver more?
6: Yeah.
0: And it just, every single match keeps delivering. I know yesterday's match wasn't great, but I think today this is what you were needing as a bounce back, and this semifinal's just been amazing.
20: Well, I will point out England is right outside the box now, so they're trying to get their last chances essentially to tie this game up and get into extra time.
6: I can't believe what we just saw. I cannot believe this. 704-570-9610. Hit us up. English Paul just said he's getting his fitty on and sent me a gif of a man crying in the shower. English Paul is not okay, y'all.
20: Dude, I don't blame him. I don't blame him.
0: Yeah, you know what? I think this one might be one of those moments where it's fair. You go for it, English Paul.
6: There are going to be a lot of people crying in the shower in the UK for the next couple of hours. My God.
20: Definitely in the pubs.
6: Hour number three next. We'll update you on everything. 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

Hour number three, live from Uptown ACC kickoff 2026. It's day one. Miami, NC State, Florida State, Virginia, all represented here on day one. Tomorrow, the action picks up. Friday, especially, Bill Belichick in North Carolina will be in town. So we got 3 days of coverage coming your way here from Uptown Charlotte for ACC kickoff. We got Hornets news happening. There's no shortage of Hornets news lately, of course. We talked a bit about that earlier in the show. But in the moment, the here and now, an absolute epic collapse in the World Cup. And I'm going to check tiny little flounder screen. Flounder's not tiny. His screen's kind of tiny. We're in the 101st minute.

0: I don't know exactly how much stoppage time they have planned here, but if you're just tuning in, England was leading Argentina 1-0 all the way up until, I believe, the 86th minute, and that's when Argentina hit the equalizer, and then the Argentinians scored a second time within 5 minutes to take a 2-1 lead, and we are nearing the very end of this match. And, I mean, it truly is. I joke, but it's not a joke. Tomorrow will be a national day of mourning. Today, maybe, starting here. Uh-oh. Is it over, Smoke?
1: Yes, it is officially over. Messi is on the ground celebrating. Tears are flowing from Argentina. They have come back and done the inevitable and unthinkable. Yet
0: the impossible? Nearly the impossible.
1: 2-1 Argentina over England.
0: Yeah. Okay, well, like somebody asked me a minute ago, KB, liken this to American sports. I mean, this is 28-3 on steroids, isn't it?
2: Oh, I don't know about that. It was only 1-0.
0: Well, but in soccer, I mean, but yeah, I get it.
1: I was going to say the last one was 28-3.
0: Like, what do we liken this to, though? I mean, England, as you said, they've not won the World Cup in 60 years. This team felt like their best chance to do it, and they just blew a 1-0 lead with 4 minutes left to go in regulation.
2: I got you.
0: What you got?
2: I got you.
0: What would you liken this collapse to?
2: It'd be like, you know, I don't know, UConn coming back from down 20 against Duke. I mean, maybe.
0: I thought for a second
1: you might go Villanova today. Goodbye, Kyle.
0: I thought.
2: Well, no, it could also, if you want to take the shot at Carolina, you could say it would be like being up at halftime in the national championship game by 15 and losing in the second half.
0: Okay. So you would liken it more to that one then. Okay.
2: But I think with how late it was, like in all seriousness, with how late it took place in the game,
0: yeah,
2: that would be why I would compare it a little bit to what we saw in the collapse. Maybe Houston would be better, the collapse against Houston the year prior for Duke.
0: Sure.
2: But I mean, it can't. 28-3 is – no, that would be if you were up 3-0 and you lost 4-3.
0: Okay.
2: In regulation.
0: I get it. Like, somebody asked, and I threw it out there. Smoke, you got something else back there?
1: Yeah, I do want to let people know Bellingham went to one of the bench players and slapped him on the back of his head.
0: Are you serious?
2: Oh, yeah. Boy.
1: There had to be some separation between the two sides. Yeah, so it was one of those like a
0: So he was like blaming that guy for allowing the goal.
1: No, it was one
0: something?
1: Of Argentina's players. He slapped on. I guess maybe one of the Argentina bench players like was running to celebrate and he accidentally got in his back, and Bellingham didn't take too kindly to it and slapped him in the back of his head. It wasn't like anything too vicious. It was kind of like a Gibbs NCIS slap. sorry.
0: Do you think people get that reference?
1: I know your dad gets that. Over 500 episodes.
2: I mean, it's a popular show, so he might have a shot.
1: I mean, the show's been on for 25 years, and my dad watches reruns of it all the time, so yeah. I think some people will get that reference, and it's referring to a former UCLA quarterback. So
0: NCIS, you know, definitely, you know, it's a reference that's known well by the K&W cafeteria crew.
2: What about this one? What about Michael Kyle slapping the back of the head of Junior Kyle in My Wife and Kids? Maybe somewhat similar?
0: Yeah, I don't know. I'm thinking to myself, what does sports radio in the United Kingdom sound like tomorrow?
2: Oh,
0: like, can you imagine?
2: Just a meltdown.
0: And I can promise you, tomorrow morning, when I'm getting ready to come into work, I will be fine. I don't know. Who does their sports radio over there?
1: Sky BBC Sports? Radio kind of has to do some stuff like that in Sky, yeah.
0: Oh, God, I want to hear starting tonight. Hell, when I'm driving home tonight from Uptown, I might tune in to overseas radio in the UK to hear what will no doubt be just solemn morning heartbreak for this loss. I mean, up 1-0. Flounder's right. I mean, the 1-0 lead is not safe. Certainly not against a Messi-led Argentina team, but it felt like the way they were playing, they were going to pull it out. And now instead, I mean, can you imagine? And here's the thing. England, I want to get back to some other local American sports, but you know, England's been on an amazing run in this tournament, so their fans do have a lot to be proud of. But, like, what's their reception like when they fly back over there? What do those players get treated like when they fly back over there?
2: They enter every tournament with the expectation to win it. So, yeah, you could say it was pretty successful. You got to the semifinals. You got beat by a team that was ranked ahead of you in the World Cup rankings.
0: Sure.
2: I find it hard to believe that they're going to say, yeah, we still see this as a success, man. I think a lot of these people are going to be very disappointed with how this ends up. And, I mean, I thought the best way for them to go out would be to get to the final and lose in a penalty shootout. I thought that was as heartbreaking as it could get. I think this might rival it.
0: You think?
2: Just a little bit. Oh, man.
0: Unreal, dude. I mean, I just can't believe they lost the way that they did. 704-570-9610. Look at the text line. Wolfpack James likening it to the Duke loss in the tournament this year. We had KY Jelly saying that wasn't even considered a choke. Argentina were all over them the entire second half. It seemed inevitable, like Smoke said. That's the other thing. Like, Flound and I can't see the match where we are on Radio Row.
2: I'm going in and out because, you know, we're doing a radio
0: show. Of course.
2: Here,
0: you know, Flound's got it on his phone, right? So I haven't been able to watch it the way that you have. I just know how much that sport means to those people in the U.K., and I can't believe.
2: Kyle, they just showed a possibly five-year-old English fan crying.
0: Of course they did.
2: Breaks my heart just a little bit. I feel bad for that little kid.
0: I don't believe you. I don't believe that you
1: England
0: feel bad at all.
1: England losing in America. The tradition continues.
0: Oh, man. All right, hit us up, 704-570-9610. Would love to hear from you. A lot of college football today, obviously, but I did want to get back to the Hornets for a minute because Smoke gave us the news earlier in the show. Part of the headline segment that the NBA will be, as Adam Silver has informed us, ready to roll in 2027 for the league's new streaming broadcast hub, meaning that, you know, starting that season, all of the NBA's streaming broadcasts will be in one place, I would imagine on NBA.com, and that's where you'll get, you know, wherever, whatever team that you like and whatever team you want to watch. But for the here and now, the Hornets are one of 10 teams that don't have a broadcast home for TV this upcoming season because FanDuel Sports Network went under. It has shuttered. So the Hornets have the option, it sounds like, of putting the games either on free, local, over-the-air broadcast channels, a channel. They'll have to strike a deal with somebody. Or they could do their own streaming subscription-style service, you know, and fans could potentially, for a year, use that, pay to watch the games. I am imploring the Hornets, and I have no idea if Rick Schnall cares in the slightest what I think, but I'm going to say it anyway. Do this fan base a solid, okay? Put these games on broadcast TV this upcoming fall. First of all, I think these games never should have left local broadcast TV. I understand the way of the world, the media landscape. Everybody's trying to make money. I got it. Streaming's here. Whatever. But, like, you just ripped away the starting point guard of this team, a very popular player. You are starting over in a way, even though you still have Brandon Khan, so on and so forth, a lot of uncertainty. And, you know, a number of fans in this fan base that are at the very least shaken by what you did. And Jeff Peterson acknowledged that, by the way, in an interview he did with Mark Spears over at Anscape, that he understands that what he did trading LaMelo Ball was going to be deeply unpopular among a lot of people. So he understands that, all right? One of the best gestures I think you could give this fan base, because it's only for a year, put these games on broadcast TV. Give the people locally a chance to watch your product without having to jump through hoops, without having to pay a $20 to $25 subscription service to a FanDuel Sports Network type of platform. Don't do that to these people. Put the games on. You want to keep people engaged, paying attention to the Hornets, giving them further reasons to care. Yeah, you had record sellouts last year. That's great because you were winning. And because you had an exciting point guard leading the way, that guy is now gone. To me, this is a no-brainer. They should be putting these games on broadcast TV, and I hope that that is the decision that they come to as a gesture to the fans to say, hey, we appreciate you, we value you, we love you. This won't be a long-term thing, but especially for this season where everybody's looking at you with side eye. Okay, you got a plan here. Can we see it? Can we observe the plan? Without having to sign up for $25 a month for a platform that, let's be honest, in years past, wasn't always that reliable for us to watch these games. So that's my pitch. Do the right thing by the fans. Put these games on broadcast TV. We also got into the Jeff Peterson, Mark Spears, and Scape interview where it seems to me and to other people that the blowout loss to Orlando in the play-in game might have played some role, maybe a significant one, in the decisions they ultimately made. Mark asked Jeff Peterson in this Q&A, quote, the Hornets beat the Heat in the play-in tournament's 9-10 matchup before being eliminated from the by the Magic, stretching the franchise's playoff drought to 10 years. What did it mean to be so close to making the playoffs? And essentially, Jeff says, it's tough. You know, one of the best games he's been to in his life was the Miami game. And then you go to Orlando, everybody was writing them off, which had me really concerned that week. That's me speaking, by the way. But he said, you know, everybody was saying then, Mosley's getting fired, they need to trade Paolo or Franz Wagner. And he said, you know, basically everybody was counting them out. And they came out of the gates, Orlando beat them up, And Jeff goes on to say, if there's a positive of getting blown out like that, it's basically that, you know, it's over. We knew it was over. Whatever third quarter, just couldn't really get over the hump. I didn't stay out there and watch the whole thing. I went to the back and kind of just decompressed. Got my thoughts together, still watched it, of course, and then immediately it's like, all right, how are we going to continue to get better? So it's important. You don't want to make any emotional decisions right after the game, of course, but it's clearly not good enough. That game still bothers me. One part of that quote that people kind of jumped on earlier when I brought it up was Jeff saying, you know it's over. We're getting blown out. If there's a positive of getting blown out, you know it's over. It was over, whatever, third quarter, just couldn't really get over the hump. There were people who took that to mean it's over, as in the LaMelo era. I read that from Jeff. If I'm reading it honestly, I read that as the game was over relatively early because that's how I felt. But
2: right.
0: You don't feel the same way, huh?
2: I do feel the same way that you do, but I will say it is not the craziest stretch for me to see where people are going with that. I don't think it's the craziest thing to think that in his mind he said, if he was already having these thoughts, this is it. This showed me everything that I needed to see. LaMelo Ball, this era, is just not physical enough, just can't win the games that they're supposed to. I don't know what it ultimately was, but it does make a little bit of sense how people could get there. I just think, yeah, he's saying that the game was over. It sort of allowed me to get into a state where I was thinking about the big picture, and I got to focus on that. But, I think it's hard-pressed to believe when he says that that is still something that he thinks about, that that game doesn't weigh pretty heavily on the decision that he ultimately ends up making.
0: Wachovia just said the game was over. Everyone else are over-analyzing. Again, I'm more with you in that I think Jeff was saying the game was over. And that's the way – I mean, listen, I turned that game on in my hotel room in Phoenix. I was a little bit late getting to the game. Dude, by the middle of the second quarter, we all knew they weren't turning that around.
2: Yeah,
0: but
2: When
0: I read him say that's over, that's the way that I read it. But I do think, again, big picture, it is okay to wonder, as we did earlier in the show, in reading that, you know, how much did that game play a factor? Smoke, you've read the quotes. What do you think about that quote and what it means potentially for, hey, maybe things were still up in the air at that point, but the game itself, the way they flopped, do you think that pushed them over the edge, or they were already preparing to trade LaMelo no matter what?
1: I think they did have a mindset that they could trade LaMelo at the trade deadline, and I think what we saw when he didn't trade LaMelo and they traded for Kobe, he said that this team earned the right to play for something. I think that was them shutting the door on LaMelo's being traded for the time being. But while I don't think this led to the LaMelo trade, in a way, I guess I'm going to contradict myself. It kind of opened the door back up in the back of Jeff Peterson's mind to where he probably was thinking, look, I'm not willing to seek out a trade for LaMelo Ball, but if the right deal comes across, I'm definitely going to think a lot harder about it than I did before this play-in game. I think that's what the play-in loss did, because he probably, it seems like basically it's a combination of things. It's not one particular thing.
0: Yeah,
1: I know he didn't say contracts didn't play a factor. I think it did, just because you're going to have to give LaMelo a lot of money in 2 years if he wants to get that Supermax contract.
0: Yeah.
1: And I also think, too, I think in the back of his mind, he maybe thinks this might be as good as it gets.
0: Well, it could be, but like my question, walk them down on the text line, just said, KB, they win and there's no chance they blow up that team. You have to wonder, and it's not the first time we have, but you have to wonder, after the way LaMelo played against Miami, and yeah, there were still some hiccups. Hell, he had the bad turnover right before he hit the game-winning shot. So, I mean, that's just life with Melo, but they won the game, and he was a big reason why. If they go to Orlando and they win that game and he plays well, and they go on to a 7-game series against the Detroit Pistons, no matter how it plays out, like, how do you still blow that team up, right? Because at that point, you would have overcome really incredible odds just to be there, having started 4-14, having been, 16-28 at some point in the season as well.
3: Two of your star players being injured.
0: Right. You would have overcome some significant odds to get to a playoff series at all. So irrespective of how that hypothetical playoff series against Detroit would have ended, do you blow that team up if they win back-to-back play-in games and get to the playoffs? I don't think they do, Smoke. Maybe I'm wrong. I'll never know. But I just don't think they blow that team up if they end up in a seven-game series or in a first-round playoff series against the Detroit Pistons.
1: The only thing that really changes is Miles Bridges still gets traded. I think that's the only consistent thing throughout this whole entire time frame because Miles wants his own deal. The Suns clearly have wanted Miles for a long time. And then you think, all right, get Grayson Allen and Royce O'Neal, give back their 29 first, and you know they get a unprotected first. I think that's the only thing that stays consistent throughout all these timelines is that Miles Bridges gets traded for what we just saw them getting the deal. That's the only thing. Outside of that, I think we're talking when it comes to offseason, maybe they make a different move or two. I think it doesn't really impact the draft. Maybe they go Cameron Carr instead of Christian Anderson, but outside of that, we're talking about maybe more minute changes and wanting to see a full year with this whole entire core, and they kind of stay quiet until the trade deadline in 2027.
0: Yeah, I don't think it's crazy at all to believe that if they win one more game, that we are not having the conversations that we're having right now. And it's a different situation. I acknowledge that. But similarly to our local conversations here, if Bryce Young beats the Rams in the playoffs, or if the Panthers beat the Rams in the playoffs, I think Bryce might already have a contract extension. I mean, I can't prove that. I don't know that to be true. But I'm illustrating the fine line between winning and losing and what follows that in professional sports, right? Where, again, you win one more game, maybe LaMelo doesn't get traded. If the Panthers get a stop defensively when they hand the ball back to Matt Stafford, does Bryce Young already have a contract extension? Because he would have won a playoff game, you know, and beat the Rams twice in a year. I don't know. But the margins are so thin, and the decisions that get made by these organizations do often come down to the results of a really big game. 704-570-9610. Hit us up on the FNZ text line. By the way, that's true of the New York Knicks, too. Your guys. I mean, yeah. You know, obviously there's a world in which, you know, they win an extra couple of games, and Tom Thibodeau is still the head coach of the New York Knicks this year.
2: I mean, Carolina. If they beat VCU in that tournament game, more than likely Hubert Davis still your head coach.
0: Yeah. All right, listen, we'll come back. We got a lot more to get to live from Uptown Sports Radio 92.7 WFNZ.
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5: I just got a text or a DM from Philly Nate scolding me for the 28-3 comp for England blowing the lead to Argentina. Again, I want to stress that that was a listener text that I was reading when I said that. Now, admittedly, I was willing to entertain it, but Flounder immediately shot it down, said he didn't think it was a great comparison to England blowing the 1-0 lead to Argentina. By the way, Argentina did wrap up the victory 2-1. They are on to face Spain in the World Cup final, which means we have, France? And France and England in the third-place match coming up in Miami?
12: Yes, that is the case.
5: How do we feel about third place matches? About third place matches?
12: Not at the Olympics.
5: Okay.
12: Doesn't make sense to me. If it's at the Olympics, you're playing for something. You're playing for a bronze medal.
5: Right, right.
12: When you're at the World Cup, what are you playing for? Third place? What does that get you?
5: I don't know.
12: You don't get a trophy. You don't get anything.
5: That's what I'm asking.
12: So, I'm with you. I don't really like it.
5: I remember playing in certain men's league softball tournaments where they would offer a consolation game if you lost in the semifinals to give you I like to play, but I'm going home, guys. We came here to win the whole damn thing.
12: I don't get it.
5: I remember playing in tournaments as a kid, and occasionally there would be the consolation game, and I'm like, why? I mean, I like to play, but why do I want to play in a consolation game, right? Smoke, how do you feel about third-place matches?
13: I'm right with Flounder. Unless it's for the Olympics where you're playing for bronze and it's something on the line, I don't give two craps about it, and I bet both of those teams just want to be anywhere but in my – it's probably the first time people have not wanted to be in South Beach for a little vacation like they're going to have to be this weekend. But I do want to point something out. I think the best comparison, and it kind of hit me, when we're talking about what Argentina's done in their last two matches, I know it's not exact, but it's very similar to what we saw happen with Auburn during that 2013 run. Remember, because, not only did they have the kick six there in that year, they had the prayer of Jordan Hare, the tip pass on fourth down against Georgia in the South's oldest rivalry.
12: This is a good call right here.
5: So, you think so?
12: I think he's got it.
5: Okay.
13: Which means, if you're not a fan of Argentina, that means we're going to have a great matchup in the final, and Spain's going to win.
5: Okay, so do they get more? One texter saying they get more money for third, which makes sense.
13: Okay.
5: I'm not aware. If you get more money, then I get it. I understand. And I'm assuming that money goes to the individual players, too. Like, easy math says third place in the whole freaking world, of the whole world. What are you playing for? Come on, boys. Sun-soaked brains. First of all, we're inside. Okay. Haven't had sun in hours. Thank you. But the money part makes sense. Otherwise, I would just... You're playing your backups, right? You're playing your young guys.
12: Because I'm sure that that England, the English players, are incredibly excited to play for third place because it's third place of the world.
13: Yeah, Harry
12: they don't
13: Kane,
12: care, dude.
13: Yeah, Harry
12: they don't
13: Kane,
12: care.
13: You're 32 years old, Harry Kane. This is probably your last best chance to get a World Cup because you're going to be past your prime potentially by the time 2030 rolls around. But, hey, you get to play for third place, right? Isn't that great?
5: I guess you get a trophy and money. So, I mean, that's cool. I think that – listen, I wonder, though, I don't know the breakdown of how much that money goes back to the Soccer Federation as opposed to the players. I have no idea. And, again, I wonder about Harry Kane and Jude Bellingham and company, like how motivated will they be to play in a third-place match after what just happened?
12: Right.
5: And then France. I mean, they're the heavyweight favorite to win the whole thing.
12: The other thing is okay, when you talk about the Olympics and you hear bronze medal – it seems like there are people that still hold that in high regard. There are people that have said, I have worked my entire life for this. Maybe that is the case with the World Cup, but the fact that you just had to look that up and that I didn't know, I'm in the same boat. The fact that we didn't know that and only a few texters probably know that off the top of their head, that shows you how it's really not valued that much. So what's the point? I mean, really, I don't care. Am I going to watch it? It'll be on. But I'm not going to be as intently watching as the final. So, I mean, I don't know. I guess you just have to ask the players, does it matter to you? And I guess in the soccer world, maybe it does.
5: Here's the thing. I also just found out that third place gets $30 million.
12: Okay, well then
5: Hold on. Third place gets $30 million. Fourth place gets $28 million.
12: Oh, okay. Well, then
5: you know what I'm saying.
13: So it is.
12: You had me in for a second.
5: Yeah, yeah, yeah. I mean, you do get $2 million more, but how much of the cut does the federation get versus the players themselves? Thus, speaking to the direct motivation of the players themselves in a third place match. So, you know, what's the difference to those guys in $30 million versus 28 if the federation's taking most of it? But then again, I don't know what the breakdown is. I have no idea what those countries do. So anyway, just heartbreak for the UK for the England fans. I've said already, I am tuning in to British sports radio on the way home tonight. Might have to text Jessica Charman to see if she can give me a recommendation for what to listen to. There's got to be like some like
12: she'll send you a voice memo of her father.
5: Maybe Fat Andy, you know, something like that. Or you know, maybe I tune into like local Manchester radio to get the real gritty.
12: Oh, you're digging deep.
5: Oh
12: man.
5: Yeah, I got to check that out. Maybe James Plowright has a recommendation for me. We had texter Matt in Greensboro saying, "Is this really Messi's final World Cup?" Well, I would assume so. He's 39 years old, but then again, you never know. Hugo's boss asks, is Messi the greatest athlete in the history of all sports?
12: Oh, boy.
5: Boy, that's a question. We were grappling kind of with that last weekend on ESPN Radio, like what mostly legacy stuff. Like outside, he now has a chance to win back-to-back World Cups. Outside of that, what hasn't he won? He's won every accolade, every tournament, every championship. I don't know. Like, I don't – is he the greatest athlete in the history of sports? Well, are we talking greatest versus most accomplished? Do we need to divide or separate the two? I don't know. But in terms of accolades, in terms of accomplishments, I don't know if there's a more accomplished athlete in the history of the world than Messi. But then you got to get into individual sports and what Serena's done and what, you know, Novak Djokovic has done.
12: That's the problem.
5: So I don't know how to answer that question. All I know is – he's, I believe, the greatest soccer player of all time. He's the greatest footballer of all time. Who's better? Ronaldo doesn't have his resume. Pele won, what, one back in 1986? Or no, Pele won three, right? Like Maradona only got one. So, I mean, I don't even know who would be considered a better, more accomplished footballer than Messi. So it's a fair question. I don't know that I can answer that for you in any meaningful way. 704 number said team sports, yes. Yeah, I mean, he's got to be up there in the conversation.
12: Yeah, I mean, I would say he's got to be top three, right? Especially with the World Cup win.
5: All-time global
12: that he
5: athlete.
12: Had. And if he gets a second one, then I think then you really have the conversation of, what, him, Michael Jordan.
5: Tom Brady.
12: Like, those are probably that's the trio. That's the group that, but it's so hard because they play different sports.
5: Do we include Tiger Woods in that?
13: Just for his prime, yeah. For his prime,
12: I would, yeah. And Serena's a good name to bring up as well. But I mean, yeah, it's tough. That's the thing, is it's not easy to say. But yeah, I would say he is safely inside of the top three for me.
5: I get it. I mean, it's your list. Kawhi's laugh just said Jordan doesn't exist. Yeah, he just said Jordan, right? You just said Michael Jordan. I thought.
12: Yes, of course.
5: Yeah. Messi, Jordan, Tom Brady. Tiger's got to be in the conversation. Michael Phelps, to me, will forever have to be in the conversation.
12: That's a good one to bring up, too.
5: I don't see how you could ever exclude Michael Phelps.
13: Like you also got to throw Katie Ledecky with all the records she's broken. Just
5: what's her medal count relative or compared to Michael Phelps? Do we know?
13: I don't know, but the amount of, like, the butt whooping she puts on there. Hang on, I'll look it up real quick.
5: Yeah, no, I'm looking it up right now. Total Olympic medals, 14 total, 9 golds, 4 silvers, 1 bronze. I mean, it's great. She's arguably the greatest female swimmer of all time. But she has 14 total, 9 golds. Phelps has double that number, 28 total medals, 23 golds, 3 silvers, 2 bronze.
13: I would say female-wise, she's definitely going to be on the short list. But, yeah, I thought she was honestly a little bit closer, but I forgot she's not been it. Because I think Phelps' first Olympics was actually in Sydney in 2000. He went from Sydney to Athens to his historic run at Beijing, came back for both the London Games and retired after Rio, if I'm not mistaken.
5: Okay. Red Dog Mick just got really fired up. I think he said that I am stupid if I'm going to put a lot of typos.
12: Hate to see it.
5: There's a great irony, Red Dog Mick, in you calling me stupid while sending me an incoherent sentence, but I'll play along. He says, I'm stupid if I am going to put Tiger Woods over Jack Nicklaus. 704 number said the same thing. Tiger over Jack. Listen, I'll admit, I have blind spots like everybody else. I didn't get to watch Jack play.
12: Right.
5: I know and Jack's resume.
12: Was the competition on the same level as what you saw Tiger Woods have to go up against? I guess that's the comparison that you would have to make. But, I mean, yeah, if you think that Jack Nicklaus is the greatest all-time golfer.
5: Fine. He's got the most major wins.
12: Right. There's an argument there. But, yes, I, with my own eyes, have seen Tiger play. I think the stretch that he went on was as dominant as just about anybody. And he did it with more competition. So I would lean... I would go Tiger.
5: I think his made cut streak was, what, 7 years? Is that right? I think Tiger didn't miss a cut. Am I right about that, Smoke? I think it was 7 years.
13: I think it's something of that nature, yeah.
5: Yeah, where he didn't miss a cut. I want to say it was 7 years. 142 consecutive. Yeah, from 1998 to 2005. Seven straight. Now, I don't know. I'll look up a Tiger or Jack Nicklaus, you know, cut streak. I wonder how that compares. I don't know if they kept the stats on that. 105. There you go. 105. Tiger's cut streak was 142. Jack's was 105. I'm not saying that trumps the majors. I'm just saying Tiger has done things that Jack didn't do. So I saw Tiger play. Tiger was my formative years. I saw the effect that Tiger had on the game. Do we make the same claims for Jack Nicklaus in terms of his impact on the game that Tiger Woods had? I don't hear people make that argument. Smoke, do you hear people make that argument?
13: No, Tiger had a worldwide impact while being, at the very least, just as good of a player.
5: Okay.
13: As Jack.
12: Another one is Wayne Gretzky. I mean, his just so far and away the most dominant hockey player that's ever lived. I mean, the stat that always sits with me is if you took away all his goals, he would still have the most points in the history of the sport.
5: Time out. Heat fan just told me not mentioning LeBron is comical.
12: Well, I mean, we don't think that he's the greatest in NBA history, so why would we mention him here?
5: That's Heat fan, but I know that's your boy, okay? I know that you're a LeBron. Well, I'm not going to say that one. I know that you are a LeBron. There might be kids in the audience. I'm not going to say
13: this isn't 2012, Kyle.
5: there might be kids in the audience, so I'm not going to say that. but yeah, I mean, Michael Jordan is the nominee from the world of basketball. All right, it's not LeBron James. It's LeBron James. Or, sorry, it's Michael Jordan. It's not LeBron James from the world of basketball who gets nominated for this conversation. I'm sorry if that bothers you, but like. Okay, he's the all-time scorer. Cool. You know, if you want to throw out the individual statistic, that's cool. But he's not the same caliber of champion that Michael Jordan is or was. So, sorry about that. 704-570-9610. Hit us up on the WFNZ text line. Hamdia from Waxhaw, in the middle of this, asks me, does your audience really not care about the World Cup? No, I wouldn't say that, Hamdia. I mean, I think that, expectedly, a lot of people, when the United States bowed out, that was probably it for them. Now, for the diehard soccer fans, or just sports fans who appreciate the tournament, being on American soil, you know, it's been exciting. It's been a great tournament. There's no question about that. I know a lot. I think I'm still paying attention, partially because I have to talk about it on national radio. But, people care. Do I think that our audience is probably more in gear right now for – you know, all the Hornets news, Panther talk, college football? Yeah, probably so. So if you're asking me, do I think this audience cares as much about the World Cup as they did 8 days ago? Well, the answer is probably no, right? I mean, I think we'd all agree with that.
12: Right.
5: So I don't think it's an issue of nobody caring, but when the United States bowed out, a lot of people said, that stinks. I think I'm moving on to football season now or going on vacation. I mean, Smoke, are you laughing back there? What do you think?
13: Yeah, I think it's definitely the case. You know, once you don't have a team that you root for that is, like, really the backbone, it's like, as a NASCAR fan as a kid, I mean, when Tony Stewart would wreck, my interest in a race would drop down. I'd still watch it, but it didn't feel the same. So that's kind of how it feels like when the U.S. is not in it. And I do think it has helped this year, this time around specifically, by the fact that it's in America. The semifinals, the quarterfinals, all in the United States, I think that does help. Like, I don't think nearly as many people would still be watching it that are casual fans like you and I if it was, let's say, in Paris, for example. But I do think you definitely get hit with a notch down with the American team, you know, the backbone team that everyone's rooting for here, not in it anymore. I think that's definitely true, especially because you're trying to bring in so many casual fans for events like this if you're Fox, that you lost a lot of it. I mean, remember back when they lost to Belgium, about 8 minutes left in the match, I forget who the play-by-play man was. He's like, and don't forget, We still got so many great matches ahead of us. Be sure to tune into all of them right here on Fox. It was the plea to say, casuals, hey, by the way, don't leave us, please. Don't leave us.
5: Yeah. Last thing on this random question from Mozzarella Stick. He says, do you guys consider the X Games sports like Shaun White, or is that too niche of a topic? Dude, I tried to watch the X Games last week. Kind of made me sad.
13: What? It has fallen off.
14: That I got to tell you, did not know that happened.
5: What?
14: Did not know that the X Games were last week.
5: Yeah, one of my boys was in town. One of my college roommates. He's a sports fan, but he's also kind of a punk rocker type of guy.
14: Okay.
5: So he was a skateboarder. Me, not so much. But we used to live together. And, you know, he'd watch it, so I'd kind of watch it back then. And when I was younger growing up, like, it intrigued me. But, you know, I'm built like a water buffalo, so a skateboard was never really for me. And so but I always thought it was cool. And it was very much in the fabric of my era as a millennial.
14: Right.
5: Like, the X Games were hot. But, like, I turned it on. We watched it together when he was in town like a week and a half ago. And the first thing I said to him was, wow, there's nobody there. What's happening?
13: You know where that, Kyle?
5: Are the X Games not cool anymore?
14: It's not in L.A. anymore, right?
5: Is that what it is, Smoke?
13: Kyle, it was in your favorite city.
5: What?
13: Sacramento.
5: Stop.
14: Oh, my God. You know what? You've jumped the shark when Sacramento is your area. The other thing I've noticed, like, for them, I mean, we talk about star power. Like, you don't have somebody like Tony Hawk. You don't have somebody like
5: Shaun White. I grew up
14: like
5: on
14: Tony
5: Hawk video games, yeah.
13: No Travis Pastrana.
14: The problem is, if you watch these events, especially skateboarding, the kids, they're like 12 years old that
5: yes.
14: are skating.
5: There are
14: so
5: literal
14: like,
5: children winning gold medals
14: how
5: in
14: do
5: X
14: we
5: games.
14: Know? How are we supposed to know about these kids? Like, it's also, well, it's a little weird to be rooting for someone that is that. I get it. We're here today rooting for 18 to 22-year-olds, but 12? It's like, this could be my child.
5: There's that, because I was blown away by the – like, they announced on it – we got to go to break. But they announced on the broadcast, like, such and such, this 12-year-old girl
14: yeah.
5: was the reigning champion in this event. And I'm like, wait, at the youth level? And he's like, no, she won gold medal last time. Like, she's 12!
14: Yeah.
5: And then there's the issue of them being, you know, on the half pipe, and they're doing all these moves, and I think they make up all the words. I mean, you got them doing these moves in the air, and it's like, there's a 720 triple McStumpy Nuts, and it's like, I don't know if you just made that up on the fly. I don't know if that's a real thing, or if you just said, hey, there's a Whirly McTwirly face plant double dip, and I'm like, I've never heard you say those words in that order before.
13: That's how some wrestling moves sound, Kyle.
5: I don't know if that's a real thing, or if you're just blabbering random things and expecting the rest of us to believe it. So anyway, that's my tangent. 704-570-9610. Hit us up on the WFNC text line. Right now we go to Smoke on the headlines.
13: All right, Kyle, got some NFL news in regards to the NFC South. There were faults earlier in the offseason that Alvin Kamara could be let go in a cap casualty, especially after Trevor Achan was signed by the New Orleans Saints. Travis Achan, excuse me. I got signed by the Saints, but it's now official. Alvin Kamara's contract has been reworked. He is going to stay a member of the New Orleans Saints for
5: wow.
13: the 2026 season.
5: Well, I'm not afraid of him anymore,
13: yeah.
5: but he can still play. And that's a good addition for them to have with Achan back there now. You know, would you rather him be gone, or are you glad he's back?
13: I'd rather him be gone because I still think he can add a threat as a receiving back still more than
5: yeah.
13: maybe Achan at this point.
5: That's how I feel,
13: so, yeah. So, yeah, that's because Achan, not to say he's not a receiving back, I just don't think that's his strength. He's always kind of been more of an in-between-the-tackles, run-it type of guy. He can do it. He's definitely better than Chuba catching the ball, but I don't really think of him as elite as Alvin Kamara was at one point. I still think Alvin's very good in that form.
5: Okay, what else you got?
13: That's it.
5: All right, we'll come back and wrap up the show. 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
15: LaMelo, for all of his faults, did get people in seat. 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
5: 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We are back tomorrow and excited about it. Can't quite tell you exactly who's on the docket tomorrow, but I do know that James Franklin will be stopping by the show. Make sure to be here for that. We'll talk to, and listen, I'm going full homer in that that conversation. I won't be able to help it. It is what it is. As a proud Virginia Tech alum, I got to find out what's going on with my guys. So we'll talk to James Franklin tomorrow on the show. Hopefully we can rope in a few more of these great coaches and players and all that we come to look forward to every year here at the ACC kickoff. Now, before we go, the season of giveaways is apparently ramping back up here at FNZ. We have some soccer tickets to give away as Charlotte FC gets back underway post-World Cup break on July 22nd. That is next Wednesday night against the Atlanta United. We're going to keep the text line open for 10 more minutes. If you want a pair of tickets to see Charlotte FC take on Atlanta United next Wednesday, text the word CROWN, C-R-O-W-N, and only the word CROWN to the WFNZ text line, powered by Affordable Siding and Windows. You have 10 minutes to get in to do that, but text CROWN to the WFNZ text line to get in to win a pair of tickets to see Charlotte FC and Atlanta next Wednesday night at 6 o'clock. Smoke will press the magical button, and the fancy computer will pick a winner, so do not get mad at me or Smoke if you don't win them. The computer will make the selection coming up at 6 o'clock.
13: Do want to mention one more thing in case you want to go to that match. That is going to be a special night because not only is Joey Chestnut going to be at the match, it's going to be $1 hot dogs, $5 beers.
5: Okay, speaking of hot dogs, Bebop just informed me. I was unaware. Today is National Hot Dog Day. Did you know this?
13: No.
5: Yeah, I was not aware. He could be lying to me, but I'm not going to look into it because I love hot dogs. He says it's National Hot Dog Day. My dad and I were talking about this the other day because he was running out to get lunch, and at first I thought I wanted a hot dog, and he was like, he guessed my order because, you know, he's known me my entire life. And I was like, no, I just want chili and cheese. And he looked at me funny. And I said, I don't know. I've just evolved into a chili cheese dog guy over the years, Smoke. Now, I will not object to mustard or sauerkraut, you know, or anything. Like, I will still eat that hot dog if you give it to me. But, like, right now, I've been a chili cheese dog guy for a long time. How do you dress up your hot dog?
13: I usually, so you're going to hate me, most of the time I'll just get something like just ketchup on it. I'm a plain guy.
5: Oh, my God.
13: Sorry, that's the way I am. But, like, I will get a chili dog, if it comes from the right place. It really just depends on the type of chili you're putting down.
5: I try not to be judgmental. People like what they like, but you only put ketchup on a hot dog?
13: Yeah, dude, I didn't put cheese on my hamburger until I was, like, 12 years old.
5: I mean, Flound, help me out here. You got New York roots. They got those meat carts up there. Like, you got to have a better palate for hot dogs than this guy. What do you
14: got to throw some kraut on there? I'm also I go Florida dog, a little raw onion.
5: Do you really?
14: Oh yeah.
5: That makes me want to vomit. But at least you have
14: all very good.
5: No, I hate
14: very
5: onions.
14: Good.
5: Okay, why is that a Florida dog?
14: I don't know. My mom says that's where she saw it, so I just assume that Florida. I don't know. Maybe that's just it's not specific to any area, but yeah, that's typically what I like on a hot dog.
5: Okay.
14: If I'm choosing, so.
5: All right. I mean, I can't read all these. I mean, this is one of those topics that you have to introduce midway through the show because the text.
14: Oh, we'll be here till tomorrow.
5: Somebody said it was a dangerous topic to bring up at the end of the show, and they're right because look at the freaking text line. But there was one 843 number. Shout out to the Palmetto State. Says the best hot dog is pimento cheese, bacon, and barbecue sauce.
14: Oh, man. Bacon-wrapped hot dog is sensational.
13: So, yeah, if you want to get your hot dog any way you want it, you can get it for $1 by going to the Charlotte FC game, and you can win tickets by texting the word CROWN to the WFNZ text line.
5: Okay. All right. We have hot dog combos coming in left and right on the text line as we go. Again, we have 6 minutes left on the text line. If you want to get in to win a pair of tickets to see Charlotte FC take on Atlanta United next Wednesday at Bank of America Stadium, text the word CROWN, C-R-O-W-N, and only the word CROWN to the text line to get in to win. 6 o'clock, we will pick a winner. Stay by your phone. 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What you got, Smoke?
13: I'm going to tip my cap to Mario Cristobal for doing the lamest attempt to lie by saying they did not tamper, and they just were like, oh, Darren Mitzel was in the portal. We had to get him. It's like,
5: he was just there. We looked up, and he was in it, and he was lost, and we were like, hey, buddy, you need a place to sleep because we got you. That was hilarious. Hilarious.
13: Yeah, real funny.
5: Who do I tip my cap to? I just completely lost. I'll tip my cap to Flounder. He's worked hard all day here on site. And are you back tomorrow? Or is Fitty
14: here the whole week, brother?
5: Fitty ain't coming up here. All right, we're back tomorrow live from Uptown. Looking forward to it. Until then, for Smoke, Flounder, I'm KB. 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
7: You know, Chad and I have always stayed connected. We're friends, not just colleagues. We're friends, and so it's been really good. We just speak the same language, and we believe in the same things. And he's an energetic guy, you know, like myself, and really aligns with everything that we're about here at Clemson. And so it's been great. It's been a lot of fun, you know, watching him just roll his sleeves up and get down in the fire with the guys. It's been a lot of fun.
8: Dabo. There you go. Dabo Sweeney. A bunch of Clemson pressers yesterday as they get ready to head off for ACC Media Days. I think their day is tomorrow. he's got a sound effect bonanza over there to greet Dabo. But they'll be here tomorrow, Dabo and company. Today, the notable ones are NC State, right? The local interest there. And Miami. The big dogs, the favorites to win it all, among other teams. Anybody else interesting today, Bone? I'm trying to remember.
9: Norvell's there today, right?
8: Yeah,
9: he's on the. He will be sitting on a hot seat while talking today.
8: He will be, man. Booty cheeks melting away during that interview,
9: because you know his quotes are going to be about. He's spinning it in some way, and everyone's going to say, it just sounds like a guy that's probably on. You know what I mean? It's going to be a lot of his quotes are going to be dissected today.
8: He might do a little Dabo defiance today.
9: He could.
8: You know what I mean? Like, hey, I don't care about that outside noise. You'll see, that sort of thing. And I'm sure Dabo will do plenty of that tomorrow.
9: As Wes Durham told us yesterday, how massive is that game against SMU to start the season for FSU? It's a program defining moment of the direction they're headed in. I think if they can win that game, maybe they can save face a little bit for Norvell. But if they don't show up, it's already dire straits for him down there.
8: And if I was an FSU fan, I wouldn't want to open with them. You could argue, Bone, that other than playing Miami, that's the worst draw you could have. Kevin Jennings coming back for another year. Rhett Lashley there is a hell of a coach. So that ain't easy for FSU, man. But anyway, I can't wait for this stuff.
9: That is in Tallahassee.
8: That is
9: right?
8: True. They do get the benefit.
9: Labor Day of night in Tallahassee.
8: They do get that benefit. Hell, the ACC gets going week zero. We got that Tar Heel and Wolfpack back to back. Tar Heels in Dublin against TCU. Wolfpack at Charlottesville. By the way, beat Virginia last year, a Virginia team that I think is better than this one's going to be. So I don't know, man. I'm ready for this.
9: Interesting start to the schedule, Mac, for SMU, because I know they're going to be part of this here a little bit, discussion here. It's at FSU Labor Day night. They play at Louisville week three. So interesting start there for the schedule for a team with a lot of hype in SMU.
8: By the way,

0: That Louisville game comes up pretty quick in the season for them.
1: A couple miles away in Uptown Charlotte, Jim Phillips right now at the podium speaking. We'll see if we can, I don't know. We should at least be able to discuss before we get out of here maybe a couple of the headlines, Bone, that he has talked about. And then tomorrow and the rest
2: of the week. He's already bragging about the non-conference schedule.
0: And the revenue.
2: Saying that championships teams should play championship schedules. It's championship team. Not championship teams in the ACC there. Jimbo.
1: Oh, Jimbo, baby. Lay it on thick, Jimbo. You know Sankey will next week.
2: And TV was up 6% last year. Viewership did increase last year by 6%.
1: There you go. You got
0: He's supporting the 2014 playoff today also.
1: Okay. We figured that would be the case, but that he to hear it in his words in this setting is notable, too. No doubt about
2: it. Is he doing that in defense of Notre Dame, though? That's the major question here. Because the last time that he defended or said he was in favor of it, it was more so to get Notre Dame into the playoff as opposed to teams from his own league. Hopefully he cleaned that up.
1: I think it's to get anybody in other than Miami. I think he figures we might need 24. Anyway.
0: How could he not be in favor of that? He's got to be one commissioner that would say definitely. I would think.
1: As much as I think it's not in the best interest of the sport.
0: For him it is, though.
1: For the eight, you completely understand it from an ACC standpoint. No doubt about it. Get more teams in there.
0: They also have a new tiebreaker in place for the championship game.
1: That's what I was... So they did announce that.
0: A data-driven change that back-tested with thousands of simulations. The new tiebreaker, they'll announce it at some point. We'll focus on head-to-head results. Not punishing teams with 8 to 9 conference games and finding the strongest overall body of work. 8 to 9 conference games and finding the strongest overall body of work.
1: I just don't understand how you can't make it real simple. The tiebreaker is the teams with the highest playoff ranking.
0: Yeah.
1: Why don't you just do that? All right, anyway, let's talk about the. I want to have a conversation here, and this isn't about this year, Bone, right? And you know we're going to keep talking about this year big time this week and to the season. But this is kind of projecting a few years down the road. Let's say 3-4 years down the road. Is Miami still going to be the lone dog in their own tier? Or is there some program you look at? And we just heard from Dabo. Maybe some of you will stump for Clemson being the
3: little
1: answer.
3: Old Clemson.
1: Mentioned LSU. Louisville and Brahm are always hanging around. But is there a team, Bone, that you truly believe that let's give it 3-4 years and they will join Miami? They will be national players every year, because that's what they need, man. They need Miami's great, and that was huge for the conference last year to make the run they did. But at some point here, if not this year, can somebody get some momentum to where maybe it's two perennial top 10 type teams? What are you thinking about this, Bone?
0: Yes, I think there's one option here, but I'm afraid to say
1: gobble,
0: it.
1: Gobble, gobble, gobble.
0: I'm afraid to say it because I've got Clown Jr. and Clown Sr. over here.
1: He's laughing
0: out
1: too
0: together.
1: Behind you.
0: I think that James Franklin can get Virginia Tech back. Maybe
1: here we go,
0: White Miami, but to playoff level every year. Because, Mac, think about it. You know it's better than anybody on a serious note. The problem with James Franklin at Penn State was they struggled against the big dogs, right? Yep. It was Ohio State. It was Michigan. Well, in this conference, right now there's Miami. Can't James Franklin clean up a lot against those other teams that are similar to the Big Ten teams that he beat up on for a long period of time? So I think this is set up perfectly for James Franklin to get Virginia Tech back into that tier right maybe below Miami, kind of in right there.
1: He's gonna
0: rack up a ton of wins in this conference.
1: What's the graphic they put on the screen when James Franklin was and Penn State were playing against top 5 teams, against top 10 teams? Not going to be many of those, to your point. The ACC. And I'm not hating on the ACC. I want this league to prosper. I want this league to survive. But there is a chance. I as much as we keep calling you Hokey Bone because you do bring them up a lot, I honestly think this is the answer. And I don't know if Clemson fans are going to get mad because I'm not saying them. And we can talk about them in a second. And by the way, wouldn't it be awesome, Bone, if multiple programs could do this?
0: Program like
1: Clemson, Florida State. I'm not sure it's going to be with Norvell. But who's the hire if Norvell gets fired? But Virginia Tech was the first thing. We're giving you a hard time, but it was the first thing I thought of.
0: And Louisville and SMU, I mean, their coaches are good. They're not, I don't think they're not blips on the radar. I think they're going to be, are they hanging out, you know, in that Miami territory, or are they more into the, if there's 24 teams in the playoffs, I think those two would be in there quite often.
1: Yeah, but if I told you you're betting a paycheck on what program will be the closest to Miami's peer,
0: it would be Virginia Tech. I don't trust Florida State now.
1: I'm betting Virginia Tech too.
2: And it has to be. Look at all the financial investments since James Franklin.
1: That's huge.
2: You're talking about almost $300 million.
1: That is huge.
2: Come footballs, not the whole department. Just to football, to facilities and everything.
1: Between that and James Franklin's recruiting, and by the way, they go hand in hand.
2: And Virginia's a talent-rich state, man.
1: Yeah, he killed it in the DMV. Killed it in the DMV at Penn State. And that's a huge recruiting area for Virginia Tech. I think it's a no-brainer. I know people are saying, Bone's obsessed with Virginia Tech. I have a feeling.
0: It's a huge deal for the conference, that Frank, because they mean so much. How many times have we sat here and said the ACC needs those teams they brought in 2 decades ago, Miami, Virginia Tech, Florida State, to all be good at once? They've had their moments. They've had their pockets. Well, can they get Miami, Virginia Tech good at once? Again, that'd be huge, and God forbid Florida State joins them. All of a sudden, this is exactly what they needed. I bring them up because it matters. I don't bring up stuff for my own sake here. I bring up stuff that matters.
1: Oh, whoa. Print the t-shirts for that one, man. I do want to say this. He's a great recruiter. And listen, he may not beat Miami. He may go 0 for Cristobal. You know what I mean? But he will have them in the mix, and that's what they need. Play extra playoff teams. If they stay at 12, somebody that you know is going to be there every year. Now, as far as other teams,
0: where's Clemson fit into all this?
1: Would you go SMU? Would you go LSU? What the hell am I talking about? Would you go with Louisville, SMU, or Clemson as the next most likely to be a national player?
0: Or are they all on the same tier, and it just depends on the year? I think Clemson is now in that tier. And I'll be fair. I'll say based off of history, it may vary. But I would say Clemson, Louisville, SMU, if I had to rank them. Although SMU's got a lot of money, though.
1: Tons of money.
0: They're going to go portal. They're going to always get their quarterback that they want in the portal. I would say Clemson, Louisville, SMU, but they're all gonna be, I think, jammed up there. They're gonna be jammed up like you just ate a big old Taco Bell dinner.
1: I don't know if that's jam. I think you'd be leaking like a faucet.
0: That's a good point.
1: Only the lettuce, though. All the other stuff at Taco. That's what the amazing thing about this parasite is. You just don't eat the healthy produce now, and you're good. That is Finny and I's type of parasite, man.
0: How do you view Virginia Tech and Clemson? Do you think Virginia Tech is now going to surpass them under Franklin?
1: 100%. Big Cat Dan saying flying under the radar, I love it. 704 number, Tiger alum, just keep talking that talk about James Choke Job Franklin. Dabo will be back. Here's the thing, though. Will Dabo be back? Because when you say Dabo's back, it's like the old Miami is back talk. Like, Miami is back means they're winning national titles, quite frankly. Like, that's how good they were. Dabo getting Clemson back, they were literally the peer of Nick Saban's Alabama.
2: 6 straight playoff appearances, four title games.
1: It was literally 1-1. Who thinks they're ever going to be back to that? I hate it because I love when Clemson's good. I love, hyping up that fan base. I love it when Dabo's good and gets feeling good and he's fun and stuff like that. I just don't think he's a match for the modern game. I'm not saying he's going to do terribly. Somebody said something about Dabo won't last 2 years. I ain't betting on that.
2: I think that's on the table, though. Like, Mac, if they disappoint again this year, which for that program and their standards, you could view 8-4 as a disappointment. Like, if they fall flat on their face, I think that I do think that him and that program are at a crossroads. Like, I do, I have them going 10-2. That's what I have them doing.
1: Woo!
2: I would definitely
1: say 9 or less.
2: But if they go 8-4,
1: feels like a good number.
2: But, like, that shouldn't be.
1: You think they're going to run Dabo out of there, man?
0: I think he's going to
2: I think it'd be more Dabo leaves.
0: I think he's going to go to TV soon.
2: That or the ministry.
1: So you do think he'll be, y'all think he'll be gone soon?
0: I don't think they're ever going to fire Dabo, but I think eventually he's going to do the, whether it's the Jay Wright move, he's not going to love the college. He's going to eventually figure out that he can go do TV, make millions. It'll be on game day. And I think that he's not going to get fired. That'd be crazy to do. By the way, Bigfoot Bailey Mac has two takes here.
1: What's that?
0: I just noticed. He's upset with you for going after Buc-ee's. He was there. He stopped in twice a couple weeks ago on his trip. Gas, brisket, bakery, dog park.
1: Takes forever, man.
0: Mac is nuts, but he's really enjoying the Virginia Tech segment, though. Hey, Bailey, you think that's good? Wait to hear the 6 o'clock segment.
1: Cue the entertainment, KB.
0: In the back of Bailey's truck going to Blacksburg in the 6 o'clock hour.
1: What could go wrong, KB? All of us teaming up.
0: Didn't we do this a couple years ago and they failed miserably? We looked at the schedule. We thought they're going to have a great year.
1: Yeah, we might have hyped
0: them
1: up.
0: And then Bailey got mad at it. Yeah, that's great.
1: This could end badly for us. KB could run us down with his truck at some point.
0: This different, though, under James Franklin.
1: It definitely does. I agree with you.
0: Hokey high.
1: I will say this. You talk about Dabo leaving. Here's the problem with SMU and Louisville is. Rhett Lashley going to stay there? And is Jeff Brohm going to stay there? Definitely. They've got to keep those coaches.
2: Well, Brohm's at his alma mater.
1: They keep those coaches around. And I do expect them to be upper echelon. I don't know if they can be the perennial top 10.
0: Yeah.
1: But that's upper echelon. But they are definitely coaches that will, you know, garner some interest.
0: Oh, that's a good one on Lashley. Because what if Sark fails at Texas and something happens there and he's in there? He's in Dallas. Like, that's... Yeah, Brohm's at his alma mater, but Lashley...
2: I've always thought he'd have been Auburn at some point.
0: Yeah, that could be, interesting.
2: But we know SMU, Mac. We know they're spending that cheddar.
1: They got it. They got all the cheddar, baby. They got all the cheddar. Do we sound cool when we say that?
0: No.
1: Or not really. I want to make this point, too. I hate to do this because the ACC's in town, and I want this thing to grow and prosper as a football conference. But the year 2030 looms very large. They could really use some momentum by then, because 2030, Bone, is when that price to get out of the conference drops tremendously to about $70 million. I have a bad feeling we're not going to recognize the ACC after then. So it would behoove them, Bone, to get some programs going here to increase revenue. I'm still not sure, y'all, it matters, because there will still be a huge revenue difference, but... That 2030 is scary, man.
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15: 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We're at the Hilton, Uptown Charlotte. When we're here, it means it's college football season. ACC kickoff 2026, the first day of a three-day event. We've expanded this thing now to 3 days. Back when I was your age, I remember when it was just 2 days at the Wesson. But now it's three, baby.
2: That was a real grind.
15: I don't know why I decided to go Catawba County, old man. It's the only old man voice that I hear in my head. 704-570-9610. I'll remind you again to the text line number to reach us with your hottest college football takes. 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Got some people writing in with Big Ten Pain saying that Mintz is a fraud. He shafted Duke on the last portal day and left them high and dry, and that was including the top receiver that also left with Cooper Barcade. I don't ever wish bad. He said, I don't ever wish injury on a person, but I hope that they grind him into the ground. All right, that took a dark turn there, Big Ten Pain. You brought the pain with that one. Fort Mill Caniac was asking about the war cry that we had come from the WFNZ studios. Excellent job the second time. Pretty terrible job the first time because you didn't last long enough.
2: Oh, well, that's harsh.
15: Not up to par.
2: Okay.
15: But the second time was good. Fort Mill Caniac was asking who was making that dying moose sound. Shroppy, do you know who was making the dying moose sound?
16: Yeah, I believe that was Smoke.
15: Okay. I liked his tequila. My favorite part of it was your
2: football
15: back in the background. Yeah, that was what I liked the best. So, but Fitty also just screaming. Everybody did a great job the second time around. So the hottest college football takes that I'm asking from people. NASCAR Brad has one about his Clemson Tigers, saying when Clemson quote-unquote shocks Miami in week five, everyone will stop drooling over a team that had one all caps great season. Penn State Don still believing in his guy, James Franklin, saying that James Franklin will lead his team to a better record than Penn State will have this upcoming year. Yeah, Penn State guys, I do kind of wonder where they were on James Franklin, and now that he's no longer there with the Nittany Lions, are they a little scared that they're not going to win the games that they're supposed to now with him being in Virginia Tech, and maybe this upcoming season and beyond, whoever it is for the next 50 years, are they just going to be winning the games that, or are they going to be losing the games you're supposed to and losing the games you're not supposed to?
9: Yeah, look, I believe a lot in Matt Campbell and a lot of jobs. I don't know how much I believe in him at Penn State, and especially in this current version of the Big Ten. So I don't think that's the craziest thing to believe that. I mean, I could see Penn State being a team that probably, you know, finishes around 7-5, 8-4, and you're telling me that Virginia Tech can't get to 8 wins this year or possibly even 9. I think it's definitely on the table. So now I'm higher on Virginia Tech than a lot of people because I just
15: how
9: believe.
15: How true is that anymore, though? I mean, there are a lot of people that are high on Virginia Tech this upcoming season. You and Wes.
9: Yes.
15: I think I was talking with, I think it was Chip Patterson yesterday, and Chip was discussing how Virginia Tech just might, you know, turn a lot of heads when people are discussing who's going to win a lot of games in the ACC. And it makes sense. This is so much faith in a couple of things. One, James Franklin as a coach to get you right, to set the floor high.
9: Right.
15: Two, you actually have continuity with Brent Pry being so in with James Franklin that he decides to take the demotion from head coach to defensive coordinator. Hey, it's cool, man. This is your team now. I can still have my unit. It's very Remember the Titans-esque. Coach Yost.
9: That's a great comparison.
15: We got Coach Yost coaching the defense still, okay? It's really interesting to me that you have continuity and a new good football coach, which is why I think so many people are high on Virginia Tech this upcoming season.
9: Yeah, and I think, you know, for the most part, you know, you feel pretty good about their skill positions on offense. I think that's a group that's going to probably improve from last year. I also think Ethan Grunkemeyer is going to be a guy that you feel pretty good about because of that marriage with James Franklin being a guy that was at Penn State.
15: Yeah.
9: You saw a little bit of why he was as highly recruited as he was last year towards the end of the season and in that bowl game. And so, yeah, I'm really intrigued by them. I also think, yes, they will have a really good defense because Brent Pry, as you mentioned, with the relationship with James Franklin, I don't think anybody has questioned whether or not he could coach the defensive side of the ball. It's really been about how bad they have been at times on offense. And so I think they're going to be a team that's probably going to finish, I would say, third in the ACC this upcoming year, and that's exactly where Wes had him.
15: That's right. That's right. T-Pain writing in a hot college football take that South Carolina makes the college football playoff. All new offensive coaching staff and new offensive line. The offense will be firing on all cylinders. I like this one because I think the best type of hot take or strong take is just a step ahead of strong toke. The closer you get to the line without passing the line makes it the best possible one. And this one is just above that to where it's not crazy. We know Lenora Sellers is an incredible talent. If he can get right this upcoming season and the offensive line is a lot better than what they've been recently, I believe in Shane Beamer. It's just, especially I believe in him as a recruiter with the talent that they're able to bring in to Columbia every single offseason with all the transfers and all that. So I like that, even if we're going to focus a little more on the ACC this week. I still like that idea about South Carolina. Let's get to some Jim Phillips comments because he talked about the tie-breaking procedure now compared to what it was last year and before that allowed Duke, a five-loss team, to sneak in to the ACC championship game. And it was pretty funny that we were somewhat warning people about that possibility. Guys, I don't think it's going to happen, but it is a non-zero chance that Duke ends up playing in the ACC championship game. Well, it was better than a non-zero chance after the shenanigans that took place. It was SMU losing to, what was it? Was it Cal? What was the bad loss SMU had at the very end
9: of
15: the season?
9: Yes, Cal
15: was
9: the team.
15: Yeah. That's right. Yeah, so SMU, winning your end, baby, couldn't do it. Tough stuff.
9: Well, and so I heard Roddy Jones talking to one of the other stations here earlier, and he was pointing out how it was ridiculous that certain games, I mean, games involving Carolina at the end of last year was affecting the ultimate tiebreaker scenario. That should never be something that happens where you have that many consequential games in the ACC for a tiebreaker like that. So Darian Mensa said it earlier. He's not going to apologize for making it to Charlotte. He's glad that it worked out the way that it did. It's an interesting change, to say the least. It's an interesting avenue that they decide to go.
15: All right, we'll get to the avenue in just a moment. The last thing I want to say about this is the game that took place last year in Charlotte, Virginia and Duke, that kind of matchup to win the ACC just might call for some change. Because I think there's a reason that you only had 41,000 people in attendance for that game, the lowest attendance that we've seen since the ACC championship game existed in this model come 2005.
9: That'll do it.
15: When you only have 41,000 people, 41,672 to be exact. Before that, it was 53 with SMU and Clemson. Before that, 62, and then you're kind of hovering around in the 60s, high 50s. You even got to 70 with Clemson-Miami back in 2017. But Duke-Virginia, not going to cut it, because you're talking about two basketball schools with both of those programs. And so this is what leads to the new tiebreaker rules. Let's go ahead and update you on it. So Jim Phillips announced that they're going to go to, a head-to-head model. First and foremost, head-to-head matters more than anything.
9: Of course.
15: Which we all like. And then if you're still tied when it comes to the head-to-head standard, then we're going to go to the analytics. So head-to-head results will always matter most. That's number one. Number two, no team will be overly rewarded or penalized based on the number of conference games that the team played. And three, when head-to-head competition cannot separate the tied teams, the team with the strongest overall body of work will earn the opportunity to compete for the ACC championship and the conference's automatic qualifier to the college football playoffs. So they're going to be using the computers here, Floundy. They're going to be using analytics to figure out who the best team is.
9: There's the buzzword.
15: Once you get to – it is the buzzword. And if you can just not get triggered by that word for maybe a couple of minutes, I got to tell you, it is kind of interesting how when we went to the old BCS model, people were really frustrated that computers were taking over and picking who decided to be in the college football championship, right? But then you get everybody in a room, and now maybe you believe in this, maybe you don't, but I am one that believes that we have implicit biases as human beings, to that we can't even shake them no matter how much we want to at certain times, even if you can trust them as much as anybody to try to erase that as much as possible. Even so, we're constantly left questioning the decision-making process, one, and two, the process that lead what the decisions are after that process. So if head-to-head still matters more so than anything, I think that's what people want overall, unless you just want to put the analytics model into the outrage machine and see how loud you can yell. I do think most people want head-to-head matchups mattering first and foremost. And then we get to the nuances. Flounder, I'm cool with that. I got to be honest with you.
9: Yeah.
15: I'm actually cool with if they stick to this. Head-to-head mattering more, cool. I think that matters. I think that is the very spirit of all of sports. So once we get past that, then we start to beep, boop, boop, boop, beep, beep this thing. I'm down to sound like a robot afterwards.
9: Yeah, I mean, the problem is that everybody in the conference doesn't play each other because of how big the conference is. Even with nine conference games, you're not going to be able to face off against everybody. And so that's where it comes into effect, this rule that they're talking about here, or you know, this new tiebreaker that they're going to have, which is they are going to use a power rating metric from Sports Source Analytics. So that's how they're going to ultimately determine it. Yes, of course, head-to-head should be the way that you determine anything when it comes to that. You're not going to go off of a ranking if a team beat another team. That is the main thing that you should use to determine who should be in Charlotte. But I just don't know that this is the angle that people were necessarily wanting them to go. My question is, why do the other conferences not have this issue? We have not run into that. And maybe the ACC just ran into the perfect or the disastrous, whatever you want to label it, situation last year. I doubt you're going to be faced with that type of situation again soon.
15: Right.
9: I think it would be really shocking if you were to see that again. So you may not ultimately have to worry about this, but going to analytics and a power ranking, which we did in the sport at one time, a power ranking basically with the BCS, that didn't necessarily work out then. It led to change ultimately going to the college football playoff. Is this ultimately going to work, I think, is the question that a lot of people have.
15: So Walls has the question on the text line. does this basically just give them a free pass to choose whoever they want? LOL. Thought about that as well. Gives them a little wiggle room, possibly, even if, look, I don't know what the model's going to be. Nobody's going to give us the formula on how they actually reach whoever it is that ends up winning the tiebreaker. But that probably is true in that this kind of model is structured to get the most popular teams in, the best teams. But what's interesting about this, did anybody think that Duke overall was a better football team than Miami last year? I don't think so.
2: No.
15: Do you feel like you were proven right once we actually got to the college football playoff? Possibly. I'm one that doesn't think whatever happens after the NCAA tournament or after the college football playoff, whatever happens in those fields, I don't think whatever happens there justifies how we got there, so to speak. What you did in the regular season is what you did in the regular season. Even still, Miami pretty clearly to me looked like a better football team. So if we go to a model in a tiebreaker to where how many teams were there? Five last year where Duke ended up climbing
17: I think you're right, of those rungs.
15: So whoever of that five that was better than the team like Duke that ends up getting there in the future, I think I'm okay with that as long as we keep the main thing in being who do you beat, and as long if we continue to come down to that first and foremost, which is what they're saying we're going to do here, then okay, man. At least at that point, at least we took care of the biggest part of this first and foremost.
9: Yeah, I mean, I think the ultimate thing that everybody wants is that when you roll into that building in Charlotte, you want the two best teams in the ACC there. When we got there last year, it did not feel like you had the two best teams in the conference. And, I mean, look, you could say, hey, that's the way things break. But, I mean, for the ACC, they had to do something, right? Because the team that won the conference championship did not make it to the college football playoff. And I've said it, and I believe it. They didn't deserve to be in the college football playoff. You lost five football games. You don't deserve to play for a national championship. And so they needed to figure out something. This sort of protects them from that and gives them the most interesting battle, because you could say you want it to be all fair and all this other kind of stuff. But at the end of the day, you want to see the most entertaining. This, what is sports, Walker? It is entertainment. So you want to see the most entertaining matchup, and it didn't feel like that was what we got last year. Now, it turned out to be an interesting matchup. It was a great job done by Duke to end up pulling the upset and beating Virginia. But, I mean, yeah, that's the thing that the ACC is hoping to avoid. And the other thing is it's really easy. If you're the ACC, you can avoid this by just being better all across the board, where we don't have to question coming into this year, do they have a chance to actually get a second team in the college football playoff? That's where we're at, it seems like, every year. And that's something that I think they're trying to escape by putting this in place. And we'll see if it ends up working.
15: All right, 704-570-9610. Again, that's the text line powered by Affordable Siding and Window, 704-570-9610. We'll get to some other Jim Phillips comments a little bit later on in the show. Also talked about how college sports needs a lot more governing, but self-governance is no governance, discussing that idea of conferences trying to just control everything on their own, which I really like. That's kind of a bar from Jim Phillips going up there and saying something real strong from the commissioner. I did like hearing that. I want to dissect some of the comments that he also had about transfers and teams that are tampering and how we need to crack down on the teams tampering, which then what was funny was watching Mario Cristobal go up there afterwards discussing the Darian Mensah of it all and saying, we saw a quarterback in the transfer portal and we targeted him, which, okay, we know there's a lot more to it than just you going after Darian Mensah in that kind of way. But you do have an issue there with Miami going after Mensah and Duke having the contract, but right, none of these contracts are enforceable. You can't legislate it, which then means that all of it's fugazi and you can just go ahead and rip it up apart and throw it in the trash can. So how do you legally enforce some of these decisions? That's what's going to be interesting. If that comes down the pipeline, does Jim Phillips, does college sports, do they even have the authority to do it? Which they don't. They've not proven that they have the authority to make Darian Mensah stay at Duke. And so how much do we enforce contracts going forward? What are going to be those measures that try to crack down on the wild, wild west that is collegiate athletics? I don't know, but Jim Phillips is even just telling you we need to figure out some sort of way to crack down on it.
9: I mean, my thing is I don't understand how you're going to get any of this stuff enforced. Who has the ability to do this? at this point. I mean, the NCAA is basically powerless. So I get it. You're saying that all of this stuff has to change. You're saying the same things that fans are saying. But as a commissioner, is there anything that you can actually do to change it? It's one thing to say, hey, it needs to change. It's another thing to say, hey, this is what we're actually doing to change it. So I'll be interested to see if you know, in some of the other sit-downs that he ends up having. I know he's, you know, of course, going to do one with the ACC Network. There will be, I think, a time where he will be on Media Row. I'll be interested to see if anybody sort of dives into that a little bit further with him. And then the other thing that was really interesting, too, he just confirmed it again today, that the 2014 playoff is the ultimate is the ultimate goal for him in this conference, because he says that it's ultimately what's best for this conference. I mean, I hate to agree with him. I think he's right. But at the same time, I don't think that's right for college football. I think for the ACC, if you're trying to get teams into the playoff, you are praying they go to the 2014 model. But if we're talking about what's actually best for the consumer, that's not what's best for people at home.
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7: We got a lot to talk about. Joe Ovius. He is a Triangle influencer and the podcaster this side of the Mississippi. We got the Joe and Joe show, him and Joe Giglio keeping you occupied. OG Triangle Media is their outfit, and Joe Ovius is back with us on Radio Row. What's going on, man? How are you?
8: Another man. It's coming up for air from the Stanley Cup Final, and all of a sudden it's like, oh, football's right around the corner. Right. I actually forgot about the All-Star game, to be honest with
7: you.
8: Yeah.
7: Well, you're welcome, by the way, that Charlotte provided enough support for the Hurricanes to get over the hump.
8: You know what? You're right. If it wasn't for the Kyle Bailey show, I don't think the Canes would have been able to get it done in six.
7: See?
8: So thank you.
7: You're welcome.
8: Thank you for jumping on board.
7: You're welcome.
8: Kyle.
7: Are we still like that distant cousin that will come visit?
8: Have you come to Raleigh?
7: You notice
8: he's always here?
7: Yeah, I was there in May.
8: On your show?
7: Oh, yeah, well, I was there in May.
8: Did you tell me?
7: No.
8: Okay.
7: Well, it was a short out and back for Bill Belichick's press conference.
8: My point stands.
7: I'll be back very soon.
8: You could have come through the studio. I visited your studio multiple times.
7: You know what? I will make a promise to you right now that I will do that in the next. I mean that. I'll come out in the next couple of months.
8: I got a lot of bourbon for you.
7: Okay. All right. So. Will I be coming out for baseball anytime in the near future? No.
8: You know, it's funny. I find it interesting that. The conversation around baseball in North Carolina is so far out. I get the appeal. We've been having this conversation for a very, very long time.
7: It's an evergreen, for sure.
8: And it really is a perfect summer evergreen conversation for podcasts and radio and everything else. But honestly, I mean, the way Major League Baseball seems to be going, they got bigger fish to fry, okay, in terms of their own labor issues. And also, it just seems like they got their eyes on other cities right now, you know, Nashville being the biggest one. So, We're a ways away from that right now. I'm actually kind of surprised that people were trying to view the Stanley Cup final win for the Carolina Hurricanes under Dunnan as though it had some sort of impact on baseball. It has zero impact on baseball. There's other things that factor in other than the hockey team winning the Stanley Cup. That's its own story. Let it be its own story. And then, you know, for our purposes, and I'm sure for your purposes, I mean, we got the day-to-day of the Panthers coming up, man.
7: Yeah.
8: Camp opens up on what, 22nd for them?
7: 23rd. First day of practice, yeah.
8: First day of practice on the 23rd, right? You got all the Luke Kuechly stories you got coming up. The Hornets seem like they're doing something.
7: Yeah,
8: right?
7: They're doing that.
8: And then the Canes are going to try to keep it going. So the baseball conversation, I think it's time to finally table that conversation.
7: There was also no money allocated in that new legislation, right?
8: No.
7: $0.
8: You know what my hottest take on the baseball thing?
7: What's that?
8: I think he's just using it as a leverage play. I don't think there's actual interest in bringing baseball to North Carolina.
7: Leverage for what specifically?
8: To get what he needs. You know, like, you just brought it up. They didn't have any sort of appropriations.
7: Right.
8: All right, well, they'll see how that goes in the future. You know, I want my real estate plays. I mean, we're seeing this play out with Portland and whether or not they're going to move. Everybody in Portland's freaking out about the Trailblazers moving. So I think there's some 4D chess being played by Tom Dundon.
7: Wouldn't be the first time.
8: I think the more we know about Tom Dundon, we can appreciate his ability to try to play 4D chess. No different than David Tepper here, right? Early on in David Tepper's ownership, there were some leverage plays about, hey, I got Rock Hill. We don't talk about Rock Hill anymore. Hey, what's going to go on with the improvements of Bank of America Stadium? Maybe we need a new stadium. Whatever happened to that steel mill?
7: Oh, yeah.
8: Are we still talking about that?
7: The Pipe and Foundry?
8: The Pipe and Foundry,
7: we're always talking about the Pipe and Foundry. But to your point, I got a little pushback on this years ago when he first took over, but I said, listen, this is a big real estate project for him right now. They want to win football games. They want to be successful. But this, for the foreseeable future, will be a big real estate project.
8: You know what they're not making more of?
7: Real estate.
8: Land,
7: yeah.
8: So, yeah, man, these billionaires know what's up, and these are big real estate plays. So we'll see what happens. Just like, you know, Radio Row takes up a lot of real estate in this building.
7: We sure do. Hey, real quick, what was your take on all of the Dundons being on the Stanley Cup trophy?
8: Hey, it's cringy. Like, it's just cringy.
7: Yeah.
8: I don't know how else to put it. It's kind of embarrassing.
7: Okay.
8: To do that. You know, people bring up the Florida Panthers have, like, right, but those are adult kids who have alternate governor roles,
7: right.
8: Okay? Oh, well, the Ilitch family had, like, three rows. Like, right, say what you want. They were adults with some level of role. They weren't in kindergarten, man.
7: That's what I said.
8: You know, like, they weren't in kindergarten.
7: Yeah, I mean, listen, you own the team, you cut the checks, you get to do what you want to do, but, you know, you're not going to be immune from being criticized for that either.
8: No. So I just thought it was kind of embarrassing, and it took away from people that were deserving to be on the cup, and it became a distraction. When the people always talk about how they don't want distractions, well, you got your owner making a distraction.
7: Yeah.
8: So I just left it at that, but I said my piece on it, and now it's back to, hey, man, what are they going to do with this roster? So that's where we're back to.
7: Okay, Joe Ovius, the Ovius and Giglio podcast with us here on Radio Row in Uptown. Dave Dorn, I got here, and the first person I saw was Dave Dorn when I walked upstairs. And he's on the front page of ESPN.com right now, second story down. He says that C.J. Bailey might be the best quarterback in the country. Now, I have recently been singing the praises.
8: Did Arch Manning go pro?
7: Whoa. That's an interesting first name to pull out of the hat there.
8: I think that's a coaching problem with Arch, but that's another matter altogether.
7: Our discussion was more pinned on, you know, who's the best quarterback in the Carolinas.
8: Sure.
7: Between he and Lenora Sellers right now.
8: Mm-hmm.
7: I actually went with CJ. I think right now is a pro prospect that I would lean toward.
8: Sure.
7: But here's Dave Doran. Boy, you want to set expectations on day one. We might have the best quarterback in the country. How about that?
8: I think he's looking out for a guy who recommitted to NC State when he easily could have gone somewhere else.
7: And he said as much.
8: So we're talking year three of a quarterback at a school who, I mean, is from the Miami area, and the Hurricanes maybe could have gone after him. Or you look at other, you know, from all the high school products that came out of his high school, maybe he goes somewhere else. So I think what Dave is doing, Dave's always positioned himself 14 years at NC State as a relationship development guy. And I think he's looking out for, and to be clear, when we talked to Dave Dorn at this time last year, Dave looked like a broken dude with the way college football is going. I mean, our conversation with him today, I didn't mince any words. I gave him his choice of bourbon. He went with Red Weller. He went with the Antique 107. I thought that was a good choice. And the reason why I gave him that bourbon is because, man, go back 14 years when you first got to NC State, what was like the big drama? And he joked. He's like, yeah, whether or not we could feed these guys all the food. Now we're worried about money and the portal and all this other kind of stuff. So I think Dave is just looking at CJ's decision to come back and recruit, by the way.
7: Yeah.
8: With his wide receiver buddies and bringing Gauss over from North Carolina. I think he's just supporting his guy because that guy is supporting him. And for NC State, they are this year's schedule darling. I think NC State's got two things going for him right now. The first one is, what can you say about Miami? All right, national runners-up. It looks like they're going to run this league here. It's their turn to run the league. Like Clemson ran it for a little bit. Like Florida State ran it for a little bit. Just like your Virginia Tech Hokies ran it for a little bit, right? So I think it's now Miami's time with what Mario Cristobal has been able to build to run the league a little bit. So that story's decided. We've already assigned SMU and Louisville to be the teams that are the next ones up that could potentially see Miami in the ACC championship game. So we've covered those storylines. So what's the next thing we do? All right, well, who's got a favorable schedule? Who's got a quarterback?
7: Yeah.
8: Okay.
7: With a favorable schedule.
8: And NC State checks those boxes because, I mean, look, I don't have the schedule in front of me, but I'm pretty sure it's what? Syracuse, Florida State, and then Carolina to close out the season?
7: Pulling it up for you.
8: I don't, you know, so there's all sorts of things beyond the early portion of the schedule that if you handle your business early, you're then looking at the possibility of either being the reason why those coaches get fired,
7: yeah,
8: Syracuse and Florida State, and who knows where North Carolina is going to be mentally by the end of the year with Bill Belichick. I do not know. I'm not assigning any sort of positive or negative. I'm simply saying I don't know what state Carolina is going to be in with Bill Belichick at the end of the year. So when you line all those things up, NC State naturally becomes that team, like Virginia last year, by the way,
7: yeah,
8: that had a favorable schedule. You just have to go out there and do it. Virginia did it to a point. Of course, them losing in the ACC championship game caused the whole tiebreaker drama that we got today. But that's another story altogether.
7: Glad you brought up Virginia. They open up against one another August 29th. This game was supposed to have been played in Brazil.
8: Are they going to Fogo de Chão?
7: They are
8: the
7: not
8: game?
7: Going to Fogo de Chão. You know, it's opening down here.
8: Oh,
7: right?
8: Did they open it up?
7: Not yet.
8: Oh, okay.
7: It's funny, but one of my buddies invited me out to his birthday dinner at Chima, the other Brazilian steakhouse.
8: Buddy, are you ready?
7: They
8: for
7: are opening
8: sweats?
7: Up across the street.
8: That's like a Starbucks.
7: I got it. But like, I got the meat sweats, and I walked outside, and I was like, another one,
8: more meat.
7: So
8: let's go.
7: They open up against Virginia. It was supposed to be in Brazil.
8: Yep.
7: I always thought it was a terrible idea. I never understood it. How bad were the ticket sales?
8: My understanding is, ticket sales weren't great.
7: Yeah.
8: Which, by the way, speaking of ticket sales, my understanding is Guns N' Roses is going to be playing at Carter-Finley Stadium next week.
7: Really?
8: So you got like the two ends of the spectrum. You got Guns N' Roses, which I believe the Wolfpack Club, you have access to tickets for 75 cents. Okay? That's
7: what?
8: How bad the tickets are. That's my understanding. That's what I was told.
7: I thought he was about to say 75 bucks.
8: No, 75 cents. You got to pay for the fee. The fees are obviously more expensive. And then who's that guy? The Season of the Sticks dude, Noah Kahan. Do you know this guy?
7: No.
8: He sold out Carter Finley, and those tickets on the resale market are going for hundreds of dollars. So I don't know, man. But the point that I'm making here is that I lost my point. Where were we?
7: We were talking ticket sales.
8: Ticket sales. No, so the Brazil thing wasn't about tickets. It was that the organizers and the government weren't exactly nailing it down in terms of payouts and the logistics and all that kind of stuff. So it ended up becoming we don't need to be going here.
7: Well,
8: Fogo de Chão instead.
7: As somebody who literally covered the run-up to the World Cup in Brazil back in 2014.
8: Hey, buddy, you know.
7: I'm not the least bit surprised.
8: You know.
7: They're very casual in how they go about their business down there.
8: And that was not good enough for the organizers, so they said, we're not doing this.
7: Yeah, probably was not going to end well. So, again, you brought up Virginia. I just think the state's one of those teams for me where we've been talking about this for 2 weeks, and I'm like, guys, I think they're better than people are giving them credit for. I just don't know how much better. That's
8: so
7: the problem.
8: I agree with you. Obviously, we're going to see this is all dependent on C.J. Bailey taking that next step.
7: Okay? Sure.
8: He needs to have a year three breakout. Simple as that. Also, his guys, his wide receiver, his running back, all that stuff, that all has to pay off too. But more importantly for NC State, and Dave Dorn said this to us today, which I thought was interesting, in that he used to be able to believe and trust a punt, okay? Uh-huh. Again, these are defensive-minded guys talking, all right?
7: Yeah.
8: And last year was the year that I had been waiting for, that Dave was going to have to find different ways to win. You could not win a game 17-14 and rely on your defense to step up and make those stops. Now, we saw bits and pieces of that last year, but it wasn't consistent enough, and they had to go. If they didn't hit 28 points, chances are they were going to lose a game. And I think the defense, it's all dependent on the development of the defense being any percentage better than they were last year. And if they can get that balance, then yes, NC State can have a good season. The problem, Kyle, is that I've lived here since 1995. I went to NC State from 1997 to 2001. I have been working in some form or fashion in this business since my senior year at NC State. And add all that up, and these conversations all sound the same, and we all know that, yeah, that's great that you think NC State can do this, but they're going to have a loss that makes you go, what the hell, guys?
7: Oh, yeah.
8: Okay?
7: Yeah.
8: Sometimes it's Wake Forest. Sometimes it's a no-show against a,
7: last year it was Virginia Tech.
8: Dead cat bounce Virginia Tech.
7: Yeah.
8: Okay? Like, what are we, like, NC State fans have all of that in the back of their mind, that you're going to have some inexcusable dumb loss that will derail you from getting to that thing that they've been chasing, the magical 10th win, all that kind of stuff, an opportunity to play in the ACC championship game. They've had those opportunities before, only to get stomped by Maryland with Russell Wilson as your quarterback.
7: Like, yeah.
8: All that stuff. All that is in the back of NC State fans' minds. That's a fan mentality. Dave doesn't buy any of that stuff. So we'll see what happens this year.
7: Last thing real quick. Are you still among those looking at 2030-ish with that buyout period that could get allow teams to escape this conference.
8: It's funny.
7: Here we are. Like, every year we get to this moment. We get to this, where we are today.
8: Yeah.
7: These are the storylines, and then very rapidly the season starts, and we don't talk about these things anymore. But there feels like still there's a 3.5-4 year runway here for maybe the ACC to get it together and avoid that kind of fate. What are you thinking?
8: No, I don't. Jillio and I were talking about this earlier today. He calls it the big asteroid headed the ACC's way. But I have the argument that if you're assigning this to conferences only, it is a antiquated way of thinking. We've gotten to the point, and the ACC was a trailblazer with this, with the success initiatives and unequal revenue share. And you're telling me the SEC powers that be, that Alabama, Georgia, and the like, aren't looking at this going, why does Vanderbilt get the same amount of money as us?
7: Yeah.
8: Indiana becomes the power that they have in a short period of time. Why, Kyle? Because of equal revenue share. And they're like, you're thinking Ohio State and Michigan are like, I'm sorry. This setup allowed them to do this. We don't want to do this anymore. So I think the asteroid isn't for the ACC. I think it's just for college football in general. And we're going to have, it is blogger talk. It is sports talk radio, talking season talk about super leagues and things like that. I just think that you cannot get conferences to all work together, and the schools are going to be the ones that go behind the backs of the conferences to say, you and I have more in common, Ohio State and Texas, Alabama, yada, yada, yada. We have more in common than you do with your conference members. Let's do football only. I think this would be a good thing, by the way, because I think it'll correct a lot of the problems that we see with college basketball, college baseball, and you can get back to a regional nature and let football be its own thing.
7: Yep.
8: While LSU is running some sort of pyramid scheme that reportedly they're working on in terms of to boost their finances.
7: Oh, yeah.
8: Right?
7: Yeah, they don't have enough money.
8: Right, but have you read about, all these guys having some sort of equity stake in college athletics? I'm like, you don't own the university.
7: How's that work?
8: Unless you're going to break it out as its own business entity.
7: As some are
8: trying to do that. I get that. But it's like, this isn't like buying the Panthers. This is not like buying the Carolina Hurricanes. You're buying an athletic department?
7: Which is the joke about Cody Campbell at Texas Tech, is that he's too poor to own an NFL team, so this is his version of owning a team.
8: I mean, but that's true.
7: Which is preposterous because he is a billionaire, but still, the point's the point.
8: But the difference there is you don't – just because you're a billionaire doesn't mean that league wants you.
7: Oh, yeah.
8: Okay?
7: Yeah.
8: I mean, just look at our president who's still mad at the NFL because they never let him in.
7: Oh, for sure.
8: Okay? So, like, just because you got the money doesn't mean they're going to let you in, and that's where Cody Campbell runs into a problem. Oh, okay. I can't do that, but I know who will. My university. Who will absolutely – because they're desperate for this money, and now I'm going to call the shots.
7: No doubt about it. All right, buddy. Joe Ovius, Ovius and Jillio podcast with us here on Radio Row. Good to see you, brother.
8: Good to see you, man.
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0: The Canes light the lamp here.
1: He's got the best out of Jude Bellingham, who's matured now into a world-class talent, who's now got 6 goals in the World Cup. So they're not just reliant on Harry Kane. But I do think if I was to point to one thing, it would be the coach, who has the ability to pick a moment to change the game in a positive manner. That's not something they've always had. I think Gareth Southgate built the culture that allowed England to challenge again. But I think Tuchel gives them that ability to be the team to get over that finish line.
2: It is the Adam Gold Show. I am Adam Gold. Summer of soccer. World Cup. Second semifinal today, England or Argentina. I'm going to guess that Dave Doran, entering his 14th year as head coach at NC State, not locked into the World Cup?
3: Not at all. Nothing against them. Soccer fans can have at it, but that's just not how I spend my time. I'm cheering for the U.S. all day long, but I'm not going to be watching it.
2: It's all right. It's okay. I mean, I've loved it, but I also I'm glad I'm here, and I'm glad to see you. 14th season. I don't know how to say this. Why are you still here? You got to be sick of us already.
3: Yeah, people are sick of my ass too, you know. So that's just part of it. Yeah, you stay somewhere as long. That we do to people here in the city, and then people want something new and shiny too, you know, and that's not me, but I'm gonna keep fighting my ass off for this school and this program because I believe in it.
2: Give me a big picture, your big picture, not anybody else's, your big picture description of NC State football.
3: Hard, tough together. I mean, it's a bunch of blue collar guys that love the brotherhood, love to compete, and know that there's a cost. It takes a lot of sweat equity.
2: Yeah.
3: It takes a lot of tough, transparent conversations. And it takes good people. One thing that I pride myself on is not going to work with people I don't like being around. And so, you know, our culture is built on that. Good people that love to work hard, that love to compete, and want to treat people the right way.
2: Is it harder to identify? I guess in the coaching profession, you have experience with these people. It's easier. But is it harder to identify the players at an earlier age to have those types of traits?
3: You know, you have to speed up the process, and you got to have your bullshit meter. I mean, it's got to be real, okay? Because you're looking for what you don't want to.
2: Right.
3: And that's more important, really, to be honest, than... It's not hard to find a talented football player.
2: Right.
3: It's hard to find one that fits your culture. And so you got to really look hard for the things that could blow up. And that's what we do. I mean, we go around and we talk to a lot of people. And you got to do it fast now. Because these kids, especially in the portal window, like that's a quick decision they're making. I call it speed dating. And it's, you know, because they're coming in for 24 hours and leaving and making big decisions, right? And we are too. And so, yeah, and your staff has to stick to your guns. Like, they have to protect our culture. And I tell them that. Like, you're the guardians of what we've built here, and we want it to be better, not worse. So don't bring a problem into this locker room by recruiting the wrong type of guy.
2: Right. I'm gonna pick that up in a second, but the way you were talking about culture and all of that, and I know you've done the siren at NC State. I know Rod Brindamore has had a little bit of a presence around NC State football. I remember Jacob Slavin speaking to the team prior to last season. And they pride themselves. Maybe it's something about the area, right? The Lenovo Center and Carter Finley Stadium so close to each other. But they're about culture and finding the right fit. Does your fit?

0: does your idea, does that evolve over time? Has that evolved over time? 14 years is a long time.
1: Definitely have evolved a lot in the last 5 years because of the rule changes in football.
0: Right.
1: And I have so much respect for Coach Brindamore and their team and their family and how they do everything over there. I just, season ticket holders in hockey for a while here, like, unfortunately, we weren't this year. But, you know, when I had my three sons in the house, like, that's what they wanted to do. The three were addicted to watching the Canes. And so we would go and where they would go. And what it did for Raleigh watching that this year is awesome. And but I think you have to evolve. Like, and there's no way I'd still be here if I hadn't.
0: Right.
1: There's no way. I would have failed miserably had I not evolved in the space that we're in now and trying to find new and better ways to do things.
0: Give me an evolution of Dave Doran, the coach. I'll ask you about offense. How you approach offensive football, how has that changed over the last half decade?
1: Yeah, you know, I still think the DNA of it's still got to be physical.
0: Right.
1: And that hasn't changed. When I was the first 2 years as a head coach at Northern Illinois, I mean, we went as fast as you could humanly go, and that killed our defense. And so, but we still won a lot of games, but we scored a ton of points. And I've learned how to be a coach that understands complementary football. And I think, you know, whether it's outscoring someone or stopping someone or playing great special teams, every snap matters in the game, and they all serve each other. And so I've had to really understand that, you know, being an offensive player in college but a defensive coach as an assistant, mm-hmm. I do understand both sides of the ball pretty well. And I have to really look at what's this side of the ball going to do for that side of the ball and vice versa. And if the offense is hot,
0: right,
1: I'm going to lean on it. If the defense is hot, I'm going to lean on it. And it may be opposite of what I thought was going to happen in the game.
0: Like, right.
1: We played a certain team last year. I thought they were going to be really good against us on defense, and we blew them away. And
0: right.
1: So in that game, we started taking a bunch of chances because they weren't playing well. And there's other games where it's the opposite, right? And they're like, well, why'd you punt the ball right there? I'm like, because my defense hadn't given up a point in the game. So why wouldn't I just lean
0: right.
1: on them? So you got to learn how to lean on what's working. And I think offense is more player than play.
0: Mm-hmm.
1: Whereas before, it was like, hey, it's a cool play. Let's run it. Like, no. How do we get this guy the ball?
0: Right. Okay.
1: This guy needs to touch the football. How can we get our best player on their worst player and match guys up in better ways?
0: Dave Doran is joining us here at ACC Football Kickoff. Your best player, C.J. Bailey.
1: Right.
0: First of all, he has to make a decision. Now you have that window. It's probably a longer window to stay because you've got all this time that you have spent, and there's also time where you explain where we're going.
1: Right.
0: But explain to me why C.J. decided that this was the place for him and not elsewhere. I mean, we said down the road, Darren Mensah had an amazing year and left.
1: Yeah. Well, I think with C.J. and really college football, it's relational for me. It's also transactional now. And C.J. had to make a decision. And I think it's a huge statement to what NC State is. It's a great place. And he didn't have to stay here.
0: Right.
1: And he stayed because he trusts. He trusts the coaches. He trusts the process. He trusts the trainers. He trusts the strength coaches. He knew that we were making him better. And he likes it here, and he wants to make it better. And so it's a statement to him on how great a kid he is and how strong his character is. It's also a statement to our culture because he didn't have to stay in it. He could have gone, and he had a lot of opportunities to leave, but he chose to stay and make this place better.
0: It used to be a case where you would just go re-recruit or recruit the player, explain how he fits into the offense going forward. But now that pitch is also financial. How does that – I mean, do other people have to get involved with you for that?
1: Yeah, you know, most of us now have a general manager, GM. And so the GM handles the money talks. I handle the rest of it,
0: right.
1: You know, the direction, the playing time, the scheme, whatever's going on, right? How we're going to make them better, the value in staying and all those things.
0: Mm-hmm.
1: But when it comes to the dollars, I felt like for me, it changes my relationship with the player if that's what I'm talking about. I don't want to do that. So Andy Vaughn, our GM, does a great job sitting down with these guys and, or their agents or their family, however they work it out, and have those kind of discussions.
0: I was talking to somebody who knows players and knows talent that thinks that CJ could end up being the best quarterback in the country. What do you see as, because he's kind of, he's been sort of a blank canvas, right? Like, he's got all this the obvious physical gifts. Yeah. He can throw it. He can run. He's got great size. He's, I think, faster than people think.
1: Much faster.
0: So, right. He actually reminds me of, like, you know, I'm going to use a baseball player here. Darryl Strawberry never looked like he was running fast, but he was fast.
1: Yeah.
0: And to me, that's CJ. So what kind of player can he be?
1: I think everything he said is accurate. I mean, I think he can be the best. And to be the best quarterback, you got to have a surrounding cast that allows that to happen. And so we got to do our part, our offensive line, our backs, our tight ends, our receiver. We all got to play hard for him, right? Right. And we got to make the plays that we can make, and then every now and then make an unbelievable play, right? And he's just got to manage the game and let his talent take over. And he is a special young man, and he's a very gifted one. He could be as good as anybody or better than anybody in this game.
0: Dave Doran is with us. Last year, I asked you about the college football playoff, which was 12 teams for the second straight year. And you had suggested 24. And I'll be honest, I was like, wow, that's crazy. But it looks like that's where we're headed. So it looks like you were right.
1: Yeah.
0: What do you like about a number like that?
1: Well, I think if you look at other tournament sports, look at the percentage of teams that get into their tournament, and that's where we're going with 24. You know, there's 130 Division I schools, roughly.
0: Right.
1: And so you're talking about a pretty small percentage still of teams that are going to make it. And being an FCS coach and being a part of the playoffs at Montana, Selection Sunday is a very special day in FCS football. And you find out who's playing who, where you're seated, what schools are going to be on your campus. And it's electric, man. And you do that on a global stage at this level. I think it's going to be so awesome when I do it. And why 24? Access matters. You need to give teams a chance to compete. And they did all these studies that we would have been in as NC State during my tenure 5 times,
0: okay,
1: you know, in the playoffs. And so, yeah, why wouldn't I want to be in 5 times, right? Like, that's
0: right.
1: Because if you want to be a guy that can recruit, what's a recruit want to know? Can you get us in the playoffs, right?
0: Right.
1: Do I have a chance to compete for a national championship? Well, if you can't get in the playoffs, you don't.
0: Mm-hmm.
1: Well, now we do. And so, to me, it's a huge thing for NC State to be able to say that we have an opportunity to do that.
0: What does it do? Like, you can be good in the 2014 field.
1: Yeah.
0: You can be good and not make the top 24. What does it do if you fall just below that threshold?
1: Well, it's going to be interesting with the bowl games and, you know, where do they go?
0: Right.
1: Do they remain postseason opportunities? Does it turn into the NIT where nobody cares about them and they disappear? I don't know. I mean, that's something that obviously is going to have to be sorted out. But none of us get into it to be outside of,
0: right?
1: We want to be in it. And so that's going to be the deal, is how do you get in? And you got to go fight and compete to be there.
0: Make college football better for me. Tell me something that, from your perspective, and I know from a coach's perspective, calendar and things like that would be much better for you, but make college football as an entity better. How do you do it?
1: I'd get a billionaire to buy college football.
0: Well, there's somebody that probably would do it.
1: I would, and you're asking.
0: Right.
1: I'd get 64 committed teams, and I'd have 4 leagues. And like the AFC, NFC,
0: right.
1: I'd put them back in geographical regions that actually make sense for the schools. And those 16 teams would play, and then you'd have a playoffs with a wild card, and it'd be just like the NFL. We also would have collective bargaining, and we would have a salary cap. And then we'd find out who can coach instead of who can just pay for their talent. And to me, that's what the NCAA was. It was about having a level playing field.
0: Right.
1: Well, it's as unlevel as it's ever been right now. And so how do you do it? You're going to have someone take it from the NCAA and buy it and put it into a system that actually has – we already have the blueprint, the NFL.
0: Sure.
1: You take their model and you put it into college football, and then guess what? You create the college football network, and that's where we play, and that network would make trillions.
0: Oh, yeah. So what you're describing – and I don't know how this is going to make you feel, is something that I have been talking about for a long time. But at some point, college football as an entity is going to separate from everything.
1: Yeah.
0: And that's – and I wish it wasn't the case, but now that we're where we are in the landscape, it sort of has to. and maybe it would return other sports, so we wouldn't have 18 teams in a basketball league. That, I mean, that's unwieldy.
1: Yeah,
0: right?
1: I mean, you know, you look at all these conferences, us included. We're the All-Coast Conference now, yeah. Right? Like, we got two teams from California, a team from Texas, and the Big Ten's got USC and UCLA and Oregon and Washington, and you know what I mean. So like
0: UCLA and Rutgers play a conference game.
1: So like, you know, let's get us back in the regions and play where people can actually travel to the games, and you don't have non-revenue sports having to travel cross country for softball games and things like that, wasting money. So I don't know. I hope it happens someday. Not sure that it will, but you asked the question. I think that's how you fix things. It's just going to take somebody with a lot of money to do it.
0: That's why I asked you the question, because I know you. Because having talked to you enough, yeah. I know you think about the bigger picture. All right, last thing for you before I have to let Dave Doran go. Is this still fun for you? How much longer are you? Do you have the energy to do what you do?
1: I'm actually having a blast, man. Okay. I'm football wise, like being around the three players I brought. I mean, we had dinner last night together at a restaurant here in Charlotte, and just telling stories and laughing, and I'm having a blast, and I really like my staff. At some point, if I'm not having fun, it might be a different conversation, but right now I'm having a blast, so I'm loving it, and I feel young.
0: Okay.
1: I have great energy.
0: You are.
1: Yeah, I have great energy, and so that's nowhere in the conversation.
0: All right, good. Thank you very much for sitting down.
1: I appreciate it.
0: Dave All Doran, right. NC State head coach. You always end with Go Pack.
1: You stop talking and I will. Go Pack, baby.
0: There you go. All right. Michael Strickland next.
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16: Is Adam Gold. Attracts dirt, right? That's what soap does. It attracts dirt. Right now, Bill Belichick is soap. That's what he is.
17: Yeah.
16: He's soap.
17: Yeah.
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17: Or he's like an overripe banana and it's attracting all these gnats.
18: The Adam Gold Show.
19: Michael Strickland is entering his 14th season as Senior Associate Commissioner for Football. Can you believe we're a decade and a half?
20: I cannot believe it. I cannot believe it.
19: All right, give me a sense of, on a U.S. men's national team soccer to Spain trajectory, where is ACC football right now?
20: Okay, so you're asking me to compare. I know more about one football than another.
19: Well, famously, the U.S. didn't do well. Spain is in the final.
20: Okay. The ACC, specific to the sport of football, boy, the last three seasons have been really, really strong. Three seasons in a row with 11 or more bowl-eligible teams. No other conference has a streak like
19: right.
20: that. Play away from winning the national championship, you know, a few months ago. Two teams in the field, both as at-larges the year before that. I talked about this with some of my colleagues when we were down in Miami for the national championship weekend. It was my 13th season, and it's the sixth time that we had a team play for the national championship.
19: Right.
20: And six out of 13 is not bad.
19: No, not bad. Three different teams, right? With Florida State was at the beginning. We had that Clemson run.
20: Yes, sir.
19: Which is, you can make an argument. I know Alabama was one of those, but Clemson was also one of those at the same time. And ACC football was pretty good then.
20: Absolutely. And we've had a number of great teams that didn't necessarily make it to the national championship game, but they weren't, that doesn't mean they weren't great teams. We've got those, you know, those great games with Lamar Jackson at Louisville.
19: Right.
20: We've had Aaron Donald at Pittsburgh. So many great players and so many NFL draft picks first round and onward. So it's just been real fun to, we were at a game at Pittsburgh a year or so ago, and James Conner was there on the sideline, and he walked up to me, and I remember when we honored him here in Uptown Charlotte as the freshman of the year, and he still called me Mr. Strickland. I said, James, you don't need to call me Mr. Strickland anymore.
19: He's one of the great stories, by the way. He's had a great NFL career as well. Michael Strickland, senior associate director for commissioner, I'm sorry, for football in the ACC. This is going to sound harsh. I don't mean it to be harsh. We're coming off a year where you had a team play for the national championship, but also your champion not make the field.
20: Mm-hmm.
19: So for a lot of people, they see that they can see that one way. Miami, great. Probably should have been in regardless. I don't know why it took all the way to the final poll for them to get in. Mm-hmm. We can have that discussion. But then Duke, with five losses, wins the league. So how do you balance the fact that nationally, they didn't respect the ACC champion, yet Miami did make it?
20: Mm-hmm. Well, we all learned a lot about the math behind the larger conferences.
19: Right.
20: The four conferences had effectively the same tiebreaker in place last season. And, Alabama was not one of the top two or three teams in the standings in the SEC. They found their way into their championship game through a very similar, path. Ironically, Mike Elko, coach at Texas A&M, we talked about that on the field prior to the playoff game because he was in the room when we developed the current tiebreaker.
19: Okay.
20: And he came up to me with a grin. He goes, I know what you're going to want to talk about. And he said, I knew halfway through the season that we, Texas A&M, were not going to win the SEC tiebreaker because of we've got the same metric that we had in the ACC. So we were all in the same path. Certainly a team taking a couple losses in the non-conference, is evaluated at the national level. And intentionally, we did not factor in any non-conference results in the conference play. It was a very traditional way of approaching it. But when you're playing 8 or 9 games out of 17 teams, you got the number of do-not-play opponents,
19: mm-hmm.
20: and we find ourselves with a 5-way tie, and that's not going to be a comp. It's very difficult mathematically for that to yield they were all common opponents. So the changes that we've made, really data-driven, embrace the reality that we've got as many teams in our conference mm-hmm. as we do, and in the absence of direct head-to-head competition, we're going to go straight to the national metric that we've got that should give us the best chance to put the two best teams into the game.
19: Michael Strickland from the ACC is here as we're celebrating the start of ACC football. And the new tiebreaker came out, and as I'm reading it, head-to-head makes perfect sense, ignoring 8 versus 9 games. And I want to talk about that in a second. That also makes sense because you could have advantages, disadvantages, home, road, all of that. But as I'm reading the last one, I'm thinking, what would be better would be, it's just going to be a vibe. We're just going to be like whatever's best for the league. If you had said, we're going to do what is best for the Atlantic Coast Conference, I would have gone, I'm all about that. Why couldn't we do that?
20: Well, in sport administration, you've got to set the goalposts prior to the season starting and then just leave them there. So, I think we feel better about our approach than maybe your suggestion.
19: I just think it'd be cool if it was a vibe. Or talk to me about 8 versus 9. I'm not going to sugarcoat this. I've talked about this for a long time. I don't see why 9 helps unless it's driven by ESPN, which would make sense because they are the partner, or if it's driven by pressure from the outside. Because 8 to me makes it. Everybody can play 8. Not everybody can play 9. So why? Take me into those discussions.
20: I'll see if I can convert you to the faith. it's really more about 10 Power 4 opponents.
19: Okay.
20: And having a resume that's strong enough to earn an at-large spot into the expanded college football playoff.
19: And are we already thinking about 24?
20: Well,
19: in your mind?
20: Well,
19: because I'm okay if you are.
20: Well, yes, in part, but also our scheduling mandates were from the 4-team playoff or era.
19: Right.
20: So we needed to account for even the fact that now that there's 12 spots. So there's more at-large spots now than there used to be spots in the playoff in the first place.
19: Right.
20: And so we need to make sure that we've done everything possible for our teams to have as strong of a resume compared to peers in other conferences. With others at 9, Big 12 was at 9, Big 10 moves to 9,
19: right?
20: Then the SEC moves to 9. We would have been, had we not changed, the only one of the four not at 9. And so we would have had teams playing 8 conference games plus 1 non-conference Power 4 opponent because with the others being at 9, the universe of P4 non-conference games was reduced. So the only way we could get to 10 to match our peers in the 3 other conferences was to go to 9 plus 1. And then we had to do the solve for our odd number of teams by having a team play, play 8. So it was really driven by we need to get to 10 P4s because that's where our peers are, and we want our resumes to be of equal stature come Selection Sunday.
19: Right. My counter to that is that there's no mechanism that rewards it, really, because Indiana hasn't played a Power 4 team out of... Now, I'm not saying that Indiana wasn't great. These two things can be true at the same time. But Indiana hasn't played a soul out of conference in 2 years.
20: Agreed. If you're great...
19: It doesn't matter.
20: You can overcome a weaker non-conference strength of schedule. But your margins for error...
19: They were great in a weak conference schedule, too.
20: Your margins are much narrower. If you stub your toe or lose a second game, then it's really in that it's in that environment where you've got a team that's taken two losses, our 10-2 team versus conference another conference's 10-2 teams. How do they compare with one another? We don't want one of the negatives for our team to be, well, they didn't challenge themselves in the non-conference.
19: Michael Strickland from the ACC is joining us here on the Adam Gold Show. I would say that you were right at 8, and that everybody else was wrong at 9. Just my again, I can't get over my own personal feelings about this. It's fine. What are the benefits of 24 in the playoff? I'll be honest, I was great with 4. Mm-hmm. I was not a 12 guy. And I think Dabo's, we sat here, I don't know how many years ago, and Dabo Sweeney said, let's be fair, there aren't more than 4 teams that can win a national championship. Now, I think over time and with the new structure of college football with NIL and that, there are more than 4 teams. But back when we moved to 12, there weren't. He was right. Mm-hmm. Now we're 12. We're going to end, I think we'll end up at 24. What is the, I know the conference is about 24. Why is 24 the right number?
20: We're leaving teams out that are capable of winning the championship. And first and foremost, with, to your point, with player movement.
19: You think there are 24 teams that can win?
20: The way that it is now. Well, if there are not, then they'll lose their first round game.
19: Right.
20: And then they'll pack up their trunk and go home. teams, programs are making such sizable investments on an annual basis. And the conferences have grown so large, and the ability to, as we just talked about, the ability to compare and contrast a 9 or 10 win team in Conference A with a 9 or 10 win team in Conference B when they didn't play any common opponents. It's almost, I mean, it's impossible on the margins to declare who's the 12th best team and who's the 13th best team. And so expansion is would solve that. And from a bracketing perspective, you've got to go to a particular number that you can contest a tournament. And so 24 works from a math perspective. Some years, will there be teams in there that don't have a chance to win a ball game? Maybe so.
19: Right.
20: But I think we'd rather that and everyone have equal hope at the start of the season that if I perform on the field, I'll earn my chance into the tournament and have a chance to play against this team from another conference on the other side of the country to see how good we really are.
19: Is it worth not having conference championship games to go to 24?
20: That's one of the complications in this process is what to do, you know, with conference championship games.
19: And here we are in Charlotte, and this is where you work.
20: Absolutely.
19: Right? And so that would disappear, right?
20: It's probably a requirement because you need the week. It's not that we don't want championship games. Winning a conference championship still matters, but we would need that weekend to contest first round games in an expanded format. So that's certainly one of the issues that we still got to figure out the solution.
19: And of course, this would provide a lot more games on campus, and we all love.
20: Well, that's another piece. Right under the current format, the 4 quote unquote best and most deserving teams don't get the chance to experience what is an epic day.
19: Yep.
20: On a college campus. These playoff games on campus have been amazing.
19: Yep.
20: And so why should the 4 teams that most earned it not get that opportunity? So we've learned a lot from the first couple years of the 12-team playoff that people really like, and like we'd like more of that.
19: Final thing, games abroad. Carolina and TCU will play in Dublin. That's awesome. We were supposed to have Virginia and NC State playing in Brazil. That didn't, for whatever reason, that didn't come off. I mean, I think it's cool. It's a great experience it's the ultimate bowl trip, mm-hmm. if you think about it, for the athletes and to, coaches and everybody in the traveling party. You see more of this coming, and is this maybe another revenue stream for the league that would benefit a lot of people?
20: They do create revenue generating opportunities for the teams that want to do it. I don't necessarily get the sense that we're going to become the next version of the NFL and take a game a week type thing, but when in selective markets with selective programs for selective matchups, once in a while it might make some sense for schools to do it. So that's currently our perspective. It's not right for everybody.
0: Right.
20: It's not right every year for certain teams, but our eyes and ears are open to opportunity. We take a look at everything that comes our way. No member is forced or compelled to do an international game. It's really at membership institution discretion. If they want to move a home game, we'll support them any way that we possibly can. But it certainly drives revenue. It can drive unique exposure. The player, the student-athlete experience, certainly for the alumni, fan, and donor base to get a unique trip like that. Sometimes if it checks a lot of boxes, it might make some sense.
19: So in the case of NC State and Virginia, with the game being canceled essentially by the promoter, people who bought tickets through the promotion, I mean, theoretically, are going to get their money back.
20: Yes.
19: But what about people who decided, well, I can get better tickets, I can get better airfare? Like, what did they do?
20: Well, that the promoter is going to handle all of that. And that's why you hear sports entities always recommend that if you're buying a ticket to an event, that you buy it as direct from the promoter.
19: Right.
20: And if you do buy on the secondary market, that you buy from that event's official secondary source, because those tickets are verified and would be honored. But if you buy off the street,
19: right,
20: you're doing so, you know, at your own peril. Just kind of in general, as a word of reminder for all of us that buy concert tickets, and sporting event tickets, and you know, and the like.
19: I mean, it would have been fun, especially if you think about last year's Duke State Virginia game, which was nuts. You export that to Brazil, you get a whole bunch of ACC football fans if we could have brought that game. Michael Strickland, Associate Commissioner for Football for the ACC. By the way, I know when John Swofford, who was in charge when you took over, his brain 10 years prior was, this is why we got Miami, for this experience. It's not quite the U from the, you know, late 80s and 90s, but it's a pretty good outfit.
20: I don't know. Mr. Mendoza had a few bumps and bruises on him when he was when he took his shoulder pads off that Monday night, so he was pretty strong.
19: No doubt about it. Thank you so much.
20: Thanks, Adam.
0: Michael Strickland, the current, now 14th year. 14 is a lucky number. 14th year is the commissioner for, the associate commissioner for football for the ACC. Dave Doran, his 14th year. We transition to a first year when we come. That's right, a first year. No, this is not like Harry Potter in the first Harry Potter movie. We have a new executive director of the Peach Bowl. We'll talk to him in a second. I just want a couple of things that Michael was talking about there. So we were talking about Miami as the basically the head of the snake of the league. And, you know, you go back really 20 years to when Miami was added. It's a little bit longer than 20 years ago when Miami was added to the league. And they were maybe not quite at the height, but they were not far removed from being one of the dominant forces in college football. And the whole plan was to pair Miami and Florida State and have like dual, like, to borrow the phrase, twin towers of the ACC, and it never materialized. I mean, Florida State's reign was starting to wane. Virginia Tech had assumed the role of the conference behemoth, and there was a ceiling there. Miami never hit as an ACC school. Never. We have finally gotten to the point where it looks like Miami is, they'll never be back to what they were, because that was almost impossible to do what Miami did. But we're to the point where Miami is one of those players, and now the Atlantic Coast Conference needs their other football brands to either join them or rejoin them. And I'm looking at the array of schools up there, and you see the Clemson paw. They need to get back to, they're not going to go back to where they were in the mid-teens, but they need to be better than they have been the last few years. So we need Clemson to get back. We don't know what Florida State's going to be. My gosh, if anybody knows what Florida State is, let us know. But we need them to be part of this whole mix. Then you've got Miami. We know what they are. Virginia Tech, hiring James Franklin. That is a great, great development for the league. SMU, the newbie. I mean, we might be looking at an era where we have the old Pony Express back in the early 80s. Remember, they were a dominant player in the sport. Of course, they were way ahead of the game, ahead of their time. 40 years ahead, they were paying players outright. Actual payroll. Fantastic. All right, when we come back, we will meet the new executive director of the Peach Bowl. How does that game fit into the college football ecostructure? Next.
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3: 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In fact, they're among the top 10 employers in 95 of North Carolina's 100 counties.
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5: Turtle cake? Like, what are we... What?
6: Isn't that an ice cream?
5: What? Where's the confetti cake? Because, hello, confetti cake? Delicious. With the little, I don't even know if it's real, but the little dots in the icing? Like...
6: None of these are real.
5: What kind of fake thing that is, but it's delicious. It's my childhood. Like, that wasn't in the top 10. His opinion's invalid to me.
4: The Adam Gold Show.
6: I am Adam Gold. We are on site, ACC football kickoff. It's the media day, getting you ready for the start of the ACC season, which comes towards the end of August. Remember, Carolina will open up with TCU in Dublin State, and Virginia were supposed to play in Brazil. That game will now be in Charlottesville, which is actually called the Brazil of the United States. It's not. I made that up, but you could pretend. Why don't we just make it a carnival? Never mind. In Charlottesville. All right. A lot of things to do. The Peach Bowl and the ACC have had a long, long relationship. And for years, Gary Stokin was the man who was involved, who was in charge of the Peach Bowl, was the CEO. We kicked him out of the office. That's right. We have kicked him out of the office. David Epps is the man who did it. Incredible. How'd you do it?
7: Well, he decided he needed to go spend some time at the lake and with his grandkids, I think.
6: But I'm glad you put the power move on him and got rid of Gary. Let's talk about, well, I mean, obviously you've got the Aflac kickoff game. I want to get to that. But how do you see the Peach Bowl's role in what is really an evolving college football postseason? We have no idea. Like, this has all happened really quickly. We were at 4 for a long time. We were at 12 for 1 year. We sort of liked it. Now we don't know where it's going. Where's the Peach Bowl's place in this?
7: Well, it's fine. If college football has taught us one thing since COVID, it's that change is constant and yeah, it's not going to stop. So the role the bowls are going to play in this, you know, when the CFP started and there were six of us in, but technically only two of those six bowls every year were playoff games.
6: Right.
7: The rest of us were doing
6: just games.
7: Great games.
6: Fun games.
7: But irrelevant to the determining the national champion. So now that all six of us are in here, we've evolved. Our role has evolved.
6: Right.
7: Right. Ultimately, we're here to serve college football and make sure that whatever this playoff system is or becomes, you know, that we're serving the needs of the commissioners and the CFP and the presidents and the athletic directors. So our perspective is, are bowl games what they used to be? No. Are they ever going to be what they used to be?
6: Right.
7: No. And that's just the nature of change. But change is not necessarily bad. So we look at a city like Atlanta, we unabashedly say we're the capital of college football. We relish the opportunity to still bring all these folks into Atlanta, whether it's for 3 days or 6 days, and make sure they leave with a championship caliber experience. But we know it's changed. We know it's going to continue to change. I think the bowls that are a part of this playoff, we've just got to be flexible enough to continue to serve the needs of the game.
6: And it has changed so much. It used to be this long build-up. You'd have these two teams. You'd know who's coming for, like, a month. Right? You'd plan all these events. There'd be barbecue eating contests. You'd
7: sort of
6: pie in the face, whatever. But if we end up at 24, is it even less of a role? Or is it just, like another stone, a stepping stone on the way? I mean, it has to be so different the bigger this whole thing gets.
7: Well, especially for those of us who have been in this game for so long.
6: Yeah.
7: I mean, I started with the
6: This is why
7: Peach
6: Gary
7: Bowl
6: left.
7: In 1994. I was an intern way back then.
6: Are you serious?
7: Yeah.
6: Okay.
7: So then it was all about a reward for the players.
6: Right.
7: You know? And we wanted to make sure that they had an experience. I mean, a lot of these kids never got on an airplane before or stayed in the. Now it's a business trip. And by the time the student athletes make it to us, they've likely gotten more gifts. They've had more NIL.
6: Right.
7: So the whole cultural context has changed as well. We just have to maintain the focus that when we have student athletes in our control, and really we look at it, we say our constituencies are the athletic directors, coaches, student athletes, fans, and media.
6: Right.
7: Right. We want all of you guys who come into our city, whether it's a week or 3 days, you know, we've just got to be prepared to make sure that we make it frictionless.
6: Right.
7: And easy and fun.
6: 1994 is 32 years ago, right?
7: Good math.
6: Dave,
7: excellent.
6: Thank you. It took me the whole question to come up with that. David Epps with the Peach Bowl is joining us here on the Adam Gold Show. So how much, and now you started as an intern, how much has the role of your role now, how much has that evolved over the last 32 years? Not that you knew about it in 94, because I'm sure you didn't as an intern. You were running out, you know, handing stats or something to people. But how much has, like, the people who wore the jackets,
7: right?
6: How has that changed? You no longer have to go to games and scout opponents. They come to you.
7: Yeah, that's the biggest change from sort of old school bowls to new school bowls.
6: Do you like it? Or would you rather the old school?
7: Oh, there was definitely an appeal and a charm to what the bowl system used to be. You had bowls maybe jockeying for which teams were going to be in their game. You know, there may have been some backroom wheelings and dealings. And so there was some charm to that. But I don't think that the era now dictates that that's really – I'm not sure that that would work anymore.
6: You're right.
7: And so, you know, the role now that we have – back then, here's the biggest change. We were serving only our city and our local communities.
6: Right.
7: Now, the CEO and our whole staff, we're not only serving the cities, but we're serving the greater good. You know, we've got to serve for the good of college football. Otherwise, we undermine the postseason.
6: So I had this conversation with somebody. If we go to 24, and it seems like everybody wants to go to 24 in some way, even the SEC claiming they don't want to go to 24, well, they'll end up being a 24 like everybody else. In some way, because I don't think the lower bowls are going to leave us. They're still going to be there. I mean, ESPN owns however many of them, and they want the content. Even though there's going to be playoff games, they're going to want bowl content when there's no playoff games. People, I don't know if you know this, people like to wager on football. We're not advocating for it necessarily, but that's what they like to do. In some ways, we might almost have an old school feel to the 2014, everybody else that doesn't make the playoffs. There still will be something like that, isn't there?
7: Well, the irony about all of the upheaval in college football and everything that people say is wrong with college football, it's never been more viewed.
6: Right.
7: It's never been more popular.
6: Ever.
7: It's never made more money. So clearly there is an appetite for college football. And even you see during the bowl weeks over the past 10 years, people love to watch it. And I think you make a great point that ESPN, those games that they run, they're great content. and people will watch them. So, you know, the bowls that are not a part of the playoff, if it ends up going 24, obviously it shifts the model completely. I mean, I've heard people speculate, hey, why don't we move all those bowls to the front end of the season?
4: Right. Well, you have one.
7: And do a bunch of those where you have people start off 0-0 and the fans can come and still have that old traditional bowl experience.
4: Isn't that what your Aflac kickoff game is basically? It's a preseason bowl game. Not a preseason. It's a first game of the season bowl game?
7: Yeah, it's a version of it. In fact, that's why we created it, is because we were back in the early 2000s.
4: Yeah.
7: We had hoped to become a part of the BCS back then, right? And we didn't get our at-bat. And so we thought, hey, let's revive the old kickoff classic model.
4: Yep.
7: And it is. It's a version of that. And there are people who are suggesting, go ahead and do the whole deal. Turn it into a 3-4-5 day beginning of the season week.
4: A jamboree.
7: Yeah. And it's an interesting model. I don't know how it works. but, you know, people love this game. Fans love this game. Media love. If there's a way to keep making and generating more football content, it's going to happen.
4: Real quick, Auburn Baylor to start the season. The 24 Auburn players, or up to 24, if I read that correctly, will participate in some NIL activities. So you're basically using them to sell the game, not using, but you're hiring them to promote the game, and through various methods, that's how they earn some money?
7: That is exactly right.
4: We could have been doing this forever.
7: Very few people have put it as succinctly and correctly as you just did. It's true NIL.
4: Yeah, absolutely.
7: It's the way
4: it really doesn't exist, but in this case, it is.
7: It is. It's a pure example of saying you got Byron Brown,
4: right,
7: who Auburn fans care about and will listen to, and when he tells me you can buy a ticket or watch me play on ABC or come to this fan event, everybody wins. So for us, it was working with Auburn to come up with a model that we win because we bring a big game to Atlanta. The student athletes win because they get to engage in real, actual NIL the way it was intended. And then the university gets to, NIL dollars help recruiting.
4: Sure.
7: And so knowing that they can guarantee some student athletes an opportunity to really engage in NIL the way it's intended, it's you sound like a cliche. It's a win-win where everybody wins, but that's the idea behind it.
4: I mean, it should be a fun game. I know Auburn and Baylor have got to be excited to come to Atlanta. Thank you very much, David Epps, with the Peach Bowl. I appreciate your time.
7: My pleasure. Good to talk with you guys.
8: All right. We appreciate David Epps, the executive director of the Peach Bowl. I mean, that is true NIL, right? Hire the players to promote the game that they're going to play in. I found it, as I was reading the story this morning, I found it interesting that Baylor, who's also playing in the game, their players would have no true NIL opportunity. But as it was explained to me afterwards, the game was originally an Auburn home game. They agreed to move it to Atlanta for this situation because it would help raise money for NIL. And if this game were being played, let's just say, in Dallas and Baylor was the home team, they would be afforded the exact same opportunity. So we will see more of these in the future. We will see more revenue-generating, neutral site game, more of them, even though we have a lot of them right now. Wall of Sound on the other side. You'll hear from Darian Mensa and more. And the show rolls on.
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